0: we'll be able to find additional savings.
1: An elderly man missing in Victoria's High Country has possibly been spotted, and police are appealing for community members to keep an eye out. 85-year-old John Backham was last seen driving away from the Harrietville Hotel shortly after 8 o'clock on Sunday night in a silver Toyota Prado. He was expected to drive to his home 500 metres away, but never arrived, and police believe his car was later sighted nearly 100 kilometres away in Omeo. Police have released CCTV of a possible sighting of John in the Bigara area yesterday morning at about 10:30. H5 bird flu has been confirmed in a second Australian mammal. Both detections have been in South Australian long-nosed fur seals, the first at Beachport in the state's southeast and the second off Kangaroo Island. South Australian chief vet Sky Fruin says pinnipeds like seals and sea lions share marine environments with birds, putting them at risk.
2: That's why we've seen those significant mortality events in Antarctica and South America in those pinnipeds. And I unfortunately anticipate that's what we will see at some point in time here in Australia.
1: A federal court penalty for underpaying workers has put a major dent in Coles' full-year profits. The retail giant has posted underlying profit of more than $1.25 billion, up from 13% on the previous year, but its statutory profit is slashed to just 1%, accounting for significant items of $165 million as a result of the federal court judgment into the Fair Work Ombudsman's proceedings. Chair of the People and Culture Committee at Coles, Richard Freudenstein, has announced the pay of managing director, as well as other former and current executives, has been cut to reflect the outcome. In the face of Russian threats, the UK Prime Minister has pledged more support for Ukraine, handing it the blueprints to build its own long-range missiles. Europe correspondent Catherine Diss reports.
3: The UK Prime Minister Andy Burnham has chosen Ukraine as his first overseas trip as leader, travelling to Kyiv for Ukraine's 35th anniversary of independence and to chair his first Coalition of the Willing meeting. Mr Burnham promised to hand over confidential information on how to build the long-range Scalp missile, a British-French-made weapon that's equivalent to the Storm Shadow. Beside his French and German partners, he pledged to strengthen Kyiv's air defences as the European Union released $10 billion in military aid to do the same.
1: Music made entirely by artificial intelligence will be barred from Australia's official music charts from Friday. National AI technology reporter Cam Wilson has more.
4: The Australian Recording Industry Association says recordings will now have to be human-made to qualify for its charts. Artists can still use AI as a supporting tool, provided the recording raises no stream or chart manipulation concerns. ARIA can remove tracks, change chart positions, and revoke awards if a recording is ineligible. The change follows controversy over an Australian cover of Madonna's Like a Prayer that used AI-generated vocals and drums that charted in July.
1: To the weather, there's a strong wind warning for the East Gippsland coast. For the state, rain and showers across most districts, with heavy rainfall possible over parts of the northeast during the morning. Showers contracting to the east in the evening, with rainfall easing. Thunderstorms possible from the eastern Mallee and Wimmera during the morning, extending through central and eastern districts during the day. Severe thunderstorms are possible near and north of the divide, bringing localised heavy rainfall during the afternoon. For Melbourne, cloudy, a very high chance of rain becoming less likely in the late morning, heading for a top today of 15 degrees. Tomorrow, partly cloudy, also 15. Thursday, partly cloudy again, 16. Right now, it's 14 degrees. ABC News.
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7: Five past 10, Tuesday morning. Two very different topics we've been chatting about this morning. One included local pools. What's the concern? We know how bad the condition of so many pools around regional Victoria are at the moment. We know that they're having to shut up shop early or limit how many people are coming through. It's creating a few hassles. One of those hassles is around safety. Are kids learning how to swim in a timely way, getting the right skill set to be safe in and around the water? Now, one of the interesting conversations we had was with Barbara, who called in to talk about the work done by

0: the community to save Chewton Pool. We're actually getting together, making it all happen off their own bat. Person messaging in to say Bendigo residents saved Golden Square Pool as well. Power to the people, they say. It was an old pool and now it's a great destination. Peter from Dookie saying, regarding Chewton Pool, Nick, I took my grade 3 kids there in 1973 for the Chrissy party. I was Castlemaine PS 119 at the time. That's fantastic, mate. And Haley in Castlemaine saying, don't forget seniors who use pools. When our small indoor pool recently closed, it's been so detrimental to our community. A group called Swimmer, that's S-W-I-M-M-A, has been created to try and find out what can be done. We did actually speak to some parts of Swimmer last week talking about this very topic, Hayley. She says, we have two community-run outdoor swimming pools and a few council-run ones, but the indoor one could be used all year round. It has been devastating. 1-300-977-222. Keep those texts and calls coming in.
1: 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ABC Your Say is your chance to join the conversation. 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
0: We'll talk more about what's going through people's minds, a little bit about Your Say very, very soon. But here's a question that you and I have come back to more than a few times now. How do we keep our young people in apprenticeships? The situation is a little rough at the moment. This is according to the National Centre for Vocational Education Research. They're saying about half of Australia's apprentices drop out early. In fact, 52% of apprentices and trainees who started in 2020 did not complete that training within the standard 4 years. But 85% of those who left, they reckon there was something that would have helped them finish, something like a change to their job or their workplace. How do we go about getting this right? Phil Cooksey is the CEO at Apprenticeships RS. Phil, good morning to you, mate.
6: Morning, mate. How are you?
0: Why aren't apprenticeships and trainees staying? What are you hearing?
6: I think the biggest pressure on young people completing a trade is the cost of living pressures. I think at the moment the expense for a young person is astronomical, and I think that's the biggest problem that we're facing at the moment.
0: So is it just easier for them to go and get better money elsewhere and not finish the training?
6: Yeah, I think that's the key is, you can go and work in warehousing, $30-odd an hour. And young people have stopped looking at the career perspective and the long-term gain of completing a trade.
0: What are you seeing at Apprenticeships RR? So you seeing similar, I guess, stories to what we've been talking about from that research?
6: Apprenticeships RR, we have a better retention rate of our apprentices. Okay. And the main reason behind that is we offer a mentoring service. So we're a not-for-profit charity, and part of our business is a mentoring aspect of what we do. So spending a lot more time with young people, helping them with the issues in the workplace, life issues. So we are seeing a higher retention rate through GTOs.
0: Life issues and issues in the workplace. How much of an issue is workplace culture still, or job site culture? Because that used to be a very big deal when we talked about retention and about trainees and apprentices wanting to stay on.
6: I think it's about finding the right apprentice for the right workplace. Apprenticeships RS, we focus mainly on the automotive industry. So we sort of have the ability to find the right person for the right shop to suit the culture for both the business and the individual. So that also helps us with our retention rate.
0: A couple of messages that are coming through while you and I are talking, Phil. One says, we don't blame them for leaving. They're young and hardworking. They need to be able to get that maximum pay in their young years to get ahead, certainly with cost of living where it is now. Is there a better way of supporting them financially that we could be building into the apprenticeship and traineeship system?
6: Yeah, I think the cost of business at the moment

0: just to sort of go with another 5-7% increase in wages isn't the right option. I think it's around things like incentives to host employers or employers, incentives to apprentices. This year, 50% was cut out of the incentive to employers, where that incentive money could have been used to more mentor and support young people while they are at work.
1: Has there not been a good mentorship program in place? I mean, isn't that, and forgive me here, isn't that what an apprenticeship, a trainee and a trainer should be, is more of a mentorship role? Have we been missing that in the equation, Phil?
0: I think that's the benefits of group training organisations. Using them for your apprentices allows that tighter mentorship. I think when it comes to an apprentice turning up to work and then going to a registered training organisation for training, someone in the middle of that sort of three aspects of it is going to help, you know, with the small problems as they arise.
1: Where is all this leaving us in terms of workforce? Oh, I keep hearing the situation's pretty dire, particularly in some industries.
0: I think that's the key, is the reduction that we saw isn't all industries. The automotive sector, December last year, saw an increase of 8.5% to 12 months prior to that. So some industries aren't sort of facing the same pressures as others. But I think, across the board, we need to do something to help young people get into trade. And I think that cost of living pressure is the most important thing we need to get right.
1: Phil, another message that's come through. It says, we run a manufacturing business. We struggle to get high-quality apprentices. There's slim pickings. And when we do get them, they'll go and leave and drive forklifts in a warehouse or up to the mines for better pay. We're a small business and we can't compete on the wages with the mining sector and the warehousing businesses. You know, we're kind of talking a little bit about how industries are affected, but obviously many of these industries are not made up by necessarily big players. There are small businesses that are going to be hurting from this as well.
0: Yeah, that's correct. Yeah, we work with everyone. So you know, if there's anyone out there that does want some advice on what's working for us, I'm happy to be a part of that. But yeah, I think it comes down to just that GTO model again, where there's people that specialise in supporting young people. We can identify problems early and come up with solutions with employers to find how we get people through. Mm-hmm. We work with schools, we work with careers advisors, all that stuff, just to try and find the right people. So it is a hard yards, it is sort of the long road, but yeah, that's what we do.
1: Phil Cooksey, we were talking workplace culture before, and someone's texted and saying, why aren't we talking about toxic workplaces? Are they still problematic? Do we still see people dropping out because of hazing rituals and other things that we've come to hope were a thing of the past?
0: With the host employers we work with, we haven't really seen anything like that, not for a long time.
1: Yeah.
0: I couldn't comment whether it's out there, but yeah, for what we do, we don't see that in our business.
1: Don't see it in your business. Phil, good on you, mate. Thank you very much. Phil Cooksey is the Chief Operating Officer at Apprenticeships RS, a not-for-profit organisation. They try and connect those apprentices and trainees with employers and mentors right across multiple industries. Thank you to the people who have been texting in on this. And again, someone even saying hospitals where I work are frequently toxic. 1300 977 222. We've chatted about apprenticeships before. We've talked about how we can try and make sure that people come through to that completion. But again, this is the number from the National Centre for Vocational Education Research. Half of Australia's apprentices are dropping out early. And of those who are dropping out, 85% of them saying there was actually something that would have helped them stick around to change their job or change their workplace as well. 1300 977 222.
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1: It is Tuesday morning. It's 15 minutes past 10. Many messages still coming in regarding data centre concerns. It's how we started the morning, talking about some genuine worries about how much energy all of the data centre projects are going to end up needing, what it's going to mean for already stressed grids, what it's going to mean for what we actually pay in our power. There are some examples we can take from America where data centres have been built and power bills have skyrocketed in those areas. We want to avoid something like that. One of the plans, one of the things that seems to be getting a push from the Prime Minister at the moment as part of a National Cabinet meeting is to make sure that these data centres have to supply their own power through renewable energy. But a couple of questions have come through and said, why do we even need them? What are they doing for us? This texter says, it's not just solely AI. Data centres are used for everything that we use day to day. Your Facebook account might end up saved locally so it loads faster on your phone. Your Google account, email, Drive, saved files and photos are saved locally in data centres. This text is saying they are needed for a faster world and a more efficient world. But a major downside is an operation needs to run a data centre. Happy to keep talking about this. We are going to talk a little bit more about ABC Your Say, and particularly around trust in institutions. That's straight after David Bowie.

0: Back to 1982, David Bowie. Let's dance. 21 minutes past 10. Interesting one in from Tony. From Spud, saying I'm an old bloke who doesn't understand what you were saying. What is hazing? Talk about those initiation rituals, mate. They used to be really common in job sites. You know, sometimes potentially a bit innocuous, sending someone out to find the left-handed spanner. It might have been a little more serious. In fact, some of them resulted in a lot of physical pain, a lot of mental anguish as well. They have been something that I think many workplaces, many industries have been cracking down on, trying to reduce that culture very, very significantly. Another text on apprenticeship says, a friend of mine said his apprentices have no concentration skills. They are continuously on their phones. Interesting one. Don't be afraid to give me a call on that. And Tony says, I had 4 apprentices before the coronavirus. I probably shouldn't say anything, but paying companies an incentive to hire someone can be great, but it's not always good for apprentices. 1300 977 222.
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2: I definitely am excited to meet new people, like work out who I am and where I want to go in life, have new experiences. But I also am worried because like the cost of living, and like I feel like it's my age, you're pressured to know what you want to do in life.
1: Tell us what's on your mind and be part of the conversation. 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
0: That was a little bit of Remy from Shepparton's Indie School, who you met last week. That was her speaking to me on this program about the issues that matter to her. It has been genuinely fascinating to hear from people right across the regional Victoria, right around the borders as well, I should say, New South Wales, South Australia, as part of ABC's Your Say project. And one of the consistent themes that has popped up is this sense that we are losing trust in our politicians, in our media and our institutions. ABC's Alice Walker got out to talk to some of the country's newest voters about these issues. We're talking about regional university students.
3: I'm 18, I'm turning 19 in like a week.
4: Yeah, I've like only just joined the electoral roll.
5: Is voting important to you? Does it matter to you?
4: Yeah, I think voting's really important.
5: Yeah, why is that?
4: Well, because democracy is important. Like, if there's only a few really opinionated people that are voting, then they're going to sway everything, so.
6: I mean, it's Australian values. So, yeah, it matters. People deciding who can lead.
7: Yes, voting is essential in a democracy. You get to determine how a society is governed and structured.
8: I think every voice should be heard in the community.
9: Because everyone is just as equal, and it gets the whole range of what everyone thinks.
5: I wonder if a politician has ever changed your mind about anything.
8: Not really, no.
9: I think some politicians that I've listened to have changed my mind in the sense that, like, I thought they were, like, say, mid-range, and then I really adjusted my thinking and thought, oh, gosh, I'm definitely not voting for them.
7: With Jim Chalmers' recent announcements of the budget, I changed how I viewed Labor. I thought they were heavily backed by corporate interests, but there is still a semblance of working class ethos in the Labor Party.
5: Do you mind sharing what it was that brought you to that view?
7: The removal of negative gearing by next year shows that Labor are quite serious about improving lives for wage workers and not explicitly investors.
5: If you could ask a politician one question and you could actually get a straight answer, do you know what you would want to ask them?
4: I feel like there's too many. I guess, what are you doing about, like, the housing crisis? Like, I think it's ridiculous. I feel like there's so many issues that there probably is an answer for, and, like, the same people always benefiting when there's probably an answer that could provide disadvantaged people with what they need, like housing. There's definitely enough houses, but there's just people like buying them all and then not renting them out.
5: And is that something that affects you?
4: Well, yeah, like I live with my mum still, but

0: took like such a long time for us to be able to buy a house, and then even still my mom had to like get a loan from her parents in order, like she doesn't even fully own it, and I'm just like, I don't know, everyone deserves a home, and like I'm lucky to have a home, but there's like so many people who don't. It's just like this unnecessary stress.
1: I would ask widespread hatred. There is a lot of problem that Australians face, right? The division is just confusing Australians and redirecting them to the path that they shouldn't be going in 2026.
2: And as part of this project, the ABC's been hearing a lot from people that there's just less trust in government, in politicians, in media and institutions. Do you have any thoughts on that? Does that surprise you?
0: Yeah, I guess it makes sense that people wouldn't have trust, because you can see, like, in places like New York, where Mom Dani has, like, been elected and immediately made all these changes, and it's like, oh, wait, change actually is possible. And I feel like our government tries to, like, tell us that, like, change is harder than it really is. Just so many problems that could be fixed if people just had the courage to fix them.
3: It doesn't surprise me that there's a degradation in trust in the government when people's primary source of media is through social media that is backed by billionaire interests.
4: I think there's two things to that. I think like transparency is one, and globalization and the algorithms that are like in social media. So I think that could affect, because it feeds a certain mindset. Say I was looking at not trusting the government, then I'm constantly being fed that information.
5: Yeah, I feel like it's kind of like a trendy thing to say, I don't trust governments, governments do nothing for me. Like, I think that's kind of pushed on social media a lot. I think social media erodes people's trust, because it's more, whether you remember a good day or a bad day, you'll remember the bad day easier. So people have a natural inclination towards negative news. Media could balance it a bit, like saying what's actually amazing in Australia, what are we actually doing well.
2: Is there something affecting your life at the moment that you wish people in power knew about, that you'd want to tell them?
5: There's just sheer problem of housing is such, for anyone under 50, housing is such a burden. If you haven't got wealthy parents and parents that can help pay you deposits and that, like, it's really touched me home, because yesterday I got a notice in the mail saying that they're selling my rental, and the impact that that has, it just has such an overarching effect on not only me but my whole community, that constant housing instability. And you know that there's getting a smaller and smaller window for you to climb out of that.
3: Just a general increase in the cost of everything. So groceries, transportation, petrol. The quality of the material conditions you can access with your weekly wage is deteriorating, and you are getting less for how much work you are currently putting in.
2: Is there a particular cost that's putting the most pressure on you?
3: Fuel. But it's understandable why fuel's currently expensive. There's worldwide conflict going on in the Strait of Hormuz.
4: I could talk forever about rural disadvantages. Like, I've lived rurally all my life. The potholes, or the healthcare system, or, you know, there is a lot. I know there is a lot of improvements that's been happening, which is good to see. But, yeah, there's a massive disparity between us and the urban areas.
1: What I would like the people empowered to know about is whatever they're doing is impacting the youth in the regional area. There is an isolation that is not discussed a lot, and there is lack of approach from those big political parties. They need to bring more and more support and really listen to us. They need to listen to us.
6: Some of the La Trobe Uni students out at Wodonga, studying things as diverse as biomedical science, education, psychology, chatting there to Alice Walker, all part of ABC's Your Say project. 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What's at play here? 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They can also be really toxic, I should say. 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
6: Before I say goodbye to you, I'm going to find out where Warwick Long is, because he's on the road. He's always wanderlust, mysteries, who knows where he is. He's just jumped in a car to go and do his show from somewhere else entirely. We're also going to talk about community choirs. You may not know, but it's Try a Choir Week. If it's been on your radar thinking, oh, need to give a bit of a go at this, now's the week to do it. Trust me, we'll talk more about that really soon. This is Boom Crash Opera beforehand.

It is the Boom Crash Opera and Great Wall, 25 minutes until 11 o'clock. We just played you some remarkable audio, really interesting stuff from some uni students who work out in study out at Wodonga. They were having a chat to Alice Walker, talking about the things that matter to them, particularly around trust in our institutions, trust in our politicians. Sharon getting in touch saying thank you for that.

0: view of young students on voting. Also adding that I really loved Alice Walker's local history series. So did we, Sharon. That was fantastic how the gold rush shaped Victoria. More of that, please. Jeff in Balmoral saying, you said losing, Nick, and you mean lost. How can we have any trust in any organisation that is manipulating information so blatantly? 1300 977 222.
1: It's important to share my story because it's more like an untold perspective.
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3: So if you know a young person with a cracking story, tell them to enter Haywire by September 1st.
0: abc.net.au/Haywire. Now, we started the morning talking about data centres, talking about how hungry they are for power. AEMO, Australian Energy Market Operator, they looked at the demands of 225 known projects. And what they said was that by 2036, all of those projects are going to suck down as much power as every single household in Victoria and New South Wales does today. I spoke to Amanda McKenzie, CEO of the Climate Council, asked if she was concerned about the amount of power that was going to end up going to these data centres.
12: It is a very significant draw on the grid if we are building data centres at the rate that's being proposed. So our worry as a climate change organisation, particularly with areas of regional Victoria staring down drought, we've got an El Nino, which on top of climate change is likely to mean really hot summer, probably dry conditions, but there could also be really big bursts of rain from that very hot Pacific Ocean. I think climate change is really biting already, and we've got to be really careful to not increase our pollution as we bring on a whole lot more energy into the system.
0: When you say that, not increase our pollution, that's based on the idea that we're going to be using current traditional power methods to keep these up and running?
12: Well, if nothing is done, we would probably see coal-fired generators extend their life. And it's a little bit like having a 50-year-old car. It's becoming increasingly unreliable as time goes by. And it is increasing, like at any one time in Victoria, 20% of Victoria's coal is down, just because it's old and it's clunky, essentially. So we need to be replacing our energy system anyway. Even if it wasn't climate change, we need to be upgrading our energy system because the coal-fired generators need to be turned off. They're getting too old. That pushes up prices and pollution. But if we bring in a whole lot more demand suddenly, probably we just extend the life of those facilities. And what our calculations show is that that would increase wholesale prices by 2030 by 11% across the state, because you are relying on more unreliable coal-fired generators that are getting old.
0: Now, that conversation prompted a call from Marta, who had some own ideas about data centres.
13: These data centres are really concerning me. For one, about the energy side of things, I believe they should be setting up their own renewable energy on site, not taking up any other land. They should be doing it where they are, if we have to have them, that is, because I don't want them. But the other side, you know, the energy is one thing. They can actually sort that by creating their own, and it really needs to be enough to cover all of their energy all year round and also feed the grid.
0: So they've got to give a little bit back as well.
13: Hell yeah.
0: Some interesting text coming in regarding data centres. This one says, it appears that the companies building these data centres are doing so as quickly as they did in the US. Before we've seen enough community consultation, opposition and or legislation that might slow down or even stop construction. Aside from concerns with water use, heat generation, power requirements, land use, noise and fire hazards, there's another question that I want to see addressed, says this texter. What happens when they reach their end of life? Who picks up the cost? Kate texting in to say two important considerations around data centres. The first is the argument of our sovereign interest. If we end up in a situation where we need to rely on overseas infrastructure, that is a big vulnerability for our access to data. But secondly, says Kate, we need to check our privilege. we consume massive amounts of data with our modern lives. Is it not our responsibility to wear the cost of those lifestyle choices? Why should we expect other countries and ecosystems to be wearing that expense of our data usage? I'm on 1300 977 222. Dua Lipa.

0: Dua Lipa and Don't Start Now.
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0: Well, while we're talking songs, have you ever thought about not just listening but actually singing? Have you ever thought about joining a choir? Maybe it's always been something you've loved. You've loved singing, but you haven't actually done it with a group of people since school. That's pretty common. That's certainly where I am. Maybe you want a new hobby. Maybe you just want to get out and meet some people. Just do something that you think might bring a little more joy into your week, something we could all use. Maybe you've even bitten the bullet. You are a choir member already. Next 15 minutes, talk to me about that. 1-300-977-222. But if you are one of those people who've thought about it a lot, never actually fronted up, it's Try a Choir Week. It might actually be the week to give it a go. I thought I'd catch up with James Rigby. He's choir director of Choices Voices, a community choir in Bendigo. Although I believe, James, you are on the road right now and somewhere quite beautiful. Where are you?
5: I'm sitting on a tree branch on the beach down at Summers, so you may hear some gentle crashing of waves hitting the sand front of me. But it turns out there's no phone reception at the house we're staying in, so there's good phone reception down on the beach.
0: Well, we'll take it. We'll take whatever we can get.

0: Life ended up living up in Malden in central Victoria, and there was a there was this is sort of in the when are we talking? We're talking about the 80s, 90s, and there was a quite a movement going on with groups like Sweet Honey and The Rock. There were sort of women's a cappella singing groups, which were quite a sort of cultural phenomenon. And the someone in the community house in Castlemaine said, "Look, the women are having so much fun, the blokes should have a go." So a friend of mine from uni choir days was asked if she would. She's a proper singer. She's learnt music and learnt singing. And they said, "Would you lead this group for us?" And she went along and she sat with this group of men singing for a couple of weeks and said, "Yeah, this isn't my. I'm not the right person." And she tapped me on the shoulder and said, "Look, do you want to lead this group?" And I went along to have a look one weekend. I'm afraid, I hope none of them are listening, because I sort of thought, well, I can't do too much damage here. And so I sort of, I'll have a crack at this. And basically they taught me to be a singing leader, though. You know, went along, I worked that quickly. I only needed to be a week ahead of them. And the really, the sort of, the great thing about the gift they gave me is that no one wants, everyone wants it to work. Everyone wants it to be a good thing. And so if you sort of choose a song and come along everyone will work quite hard to see if we can make it work together. And, you know, you get better at choosing which songs are going to land well and which songs are going to work. And then, so after a while of running that choir, my wife was running a women's choir. And then a friend asked us if we would start a choir. We knew that the singing in choirs was of enormous benefit to everybody who was in them. And it was maybe around about the time that the Choir of Hard Knocks was on telly.
1: Oh,
0: And, you know,
1: fantastic. That was such a good time.
0: well, it was a very incredibly thought-provoking about, you know, how where. You know, because we knew that there was, we looked at that show and just said, "Look, that's exactly who we're working with. They're not, our choir members are not explicitly, you know, living with the sort of some of the challenges that the Choir of Hard Knocks singers are living with." But we, all of the sort of issues that were raised in that, we could see were issues that were within the communities we were singing with. But we also knew that the people who were choosing to come along and sing with us were some of the more engaged and more sort of connected people in our community already. And so some people in the town just sort of said, "How can we reach out to the people who need this experience even more than the people who are coming along already?" So we reached out to a group of people, or to the in the disability support sector and people in the mental health support sector. And we ran some workshops where we had a go at learning some songs with people from those communities. And then we brought all of those groups together, along with some other people who just wanted to be involved. And we started the Castlemaine Peace Choir. And so we've got this beautiful choir in Castlemaine called the Peace Choir, which has been running now for just coming up to 20 years now. And they. We don't know, like we don't sort of explore the stories of the members in the way that the Choir of Hard Knocks did. We just simply sing together, work together, and accept everybody for whatever they bring into the room. There's a lot of emotions, there's a lot of challenges, there's a lot of things in that group of people, like any group of people. But the Peace Choir turns out is a really sort of safe space for people to sing out some of the things that, you know, that they live with, some of the burdens they carry. So, and that's through singing songs about burdens, and sometimes it's just singing songs about joy and connection. And and then of course I got a tap on the shoulder from a group up in Bendigo that also wanted to sort of model that. So I've got the Choice Voices in Bendigo, Peace Choir in Castlemaine, and we started up another blokes choir in Castlemaine a couple of years ago, so I've got the three at the moment.
1: Well, while you and I have been chatting, James Rigby, a text has come through saying, I've sung with James at Pub Sing at Shed Shaker in Castlemaine. He is so generous and encouraging. It was so much fun. We try and go back every month for Pub Sing. It is a welcoming,

0: warm and fun environment. And I think every time I've talked to people about choir, everyone says, I started nervous. I was worried people were going to turn around and say, not with that voice. You've got to get out. You're bringing the tone down, literally. And everyone says, I found it so welcoming and I've just felt so accepted.
1: Look, nearly everyone who comes along to start off in our choir says, but I can't sing. And we go, well, neither can anyone else. And I swear when I, you know, I make rehearsal recordings, and every time I listen to my voice on those recordings, I just go, oh dear. I hate listening to the sound of my own singing. It's probably better than it was 30 years ago. But singing's an incredibly vulnerable thing to do. If you stand up in front of people and sing to them, you are exposing yourself in a way that everyone finds deeply uncomfortable. I'm sort of used to it now. I've got no shame. But it is a very vulnerable thing to do, to sing, but whenever someone new comes along, we try and sort of say, you know, where do you want me to sit? And so, well, go and sit next to that person. They're quite nice. And if you want to know what to sing what they're doing, you know, you just, everyone in the group supports each other. If you're a bit nervous, you can sing quietly. No one can hear what you're singing anyway. No one's listening to you singing. We're listening to what the whole group's doing. And to be honest, I think in the groups that I run, we try really hard to find songs that have resonance for their experience and their place in their lives. And when you're singing a song that has power and meaning, and you're nicely wrapped up in the sound that everybody else is making around you, the experience, I honestly believe this, the experience that you have is exactly the same as if you're listening to Katie Lang, or you're listening to Dolly Parton, or you're listening to, you know, Pavarotti. It just is such an adrenaline rush. It's such a powerful emotional thing to stand up and just belt out a song that speaks to something you care about.
0: And particularly, and I don't want to sound like sort of I've come in with my new age smudge stick and crystals, but particularly in a community with a choir, there is something joyous about voices brought together. I mean, that just goes beyond, in my view, singing by yourself.
1: You listen to a great singer and you just go, crikey, that is so beautiful. Mm. What that person is doing is amazing. And most of us can't do that. But they're channeling something emotional when you hear one of those great singers singing something at you that really touches you. And, you know, I can't do that. But you sit down with a group of people and you sing that song with a group of other people, and you all agree that this is we're singing about, a few times we've sung something like Solid Rock. So in a big choir, and we've learnt the Pit and Jara lyrics for the chorus.
0: Oh.
1: In that, the Pulu Kumpung Ka Ngarani. And so we've just sung through that song, Solid Rock, with, we did it in Hamer Hall once with 400 people.
0: Wow.
1: And with Shane Howard.
0: Wow.
1: And it was sort of great. And you can see Shane's out there smashing it out and, you know, doing what he does. But there's 400 people behind him who are having just as emotional and powerful experience as he is. And when it suddenly drops into singing that chorus the last time in Pit and Jara, you've got 400 people who are having a moment, you know, a really deeply emotional and powerful moment. And it feels as good for every one of those 400 people as it does for Shane. And hopefully the audience is feeling, well, I know the audience feels that as well. It's always, you know, it's a massive sort of hit, that song.
0: No, it's a huge one. James Rigby, we're going to run out of time really soon. Quickly, wonderful message in from Ursula saying, I was a singer in the Eurofest choir in the 1990s, German Lieder and folk songs. With vocal training from one of our conductors, I was able to hit a high C. Not screechy either, she says. I learned scales, opening up the diaphragm for clear notes. Absolutely love it. Thank you, Ursula. As I said, try choir week. What should people take away from this? What should people just want to go and do, James?
1: There's a fantastic organisation called Community Music Victoria. They run a database on all the choirs in the state. So if you contact, ring them up or look on the website, in your district, there's something like 800 or 900 choirs in Victoria. Some of them are classical. Some people want that. Others are just standing around the kitchen table singing just for ourselves, just for our own enjoyment. Other people want that. But community music will help to tap you into a group near you that'll suit your needs. But just have a go. It feels so good.
0: James Rigby, get back to that beach, mate, and thank you very much. He is, in addition to many, many hats, the choir director of Choices Voices Community Choir out at Bendigo. On the road, as he said, taking a bit of a break from his three choirs, but just talking about what the benefits are and why we should have such a good time if we go and front up for Try a Choir Week. I mentioned before, Warwick Long on the road, out and about. I do think I have him. Good morning, mate.
2: Mm-hmm. Hey, mate, how are you?
0: I'm good. Are you getting me?
2: You got me there, Nick?
0: I've got you, maybe with a bit of a delay.
2: Got you.
0: You just roll with it. Tell me where you are.
2: Mate, I am at the school's Merino Weather Challenge, where basically schools are handed the same kind of sheep, and they grow them up, and we're in the competition stage at the moment. And what's amazingly going on next to me is there's some work checking out what micron the wool is. Sheep are being shorn around the back behind me. They're being weighed, their eye muscle area, all sorts of things are getting checked outside where I am. And basically all the schools compete with each other, and we get to try and pick a winner today. We're going to meet some kids in agriculture. We're going to have a lot of fun talking about what they're wanting to do. We're going to have a lot of fun talking about how they've grown all of these sheep, which are all really similar, by the way. So to win this is quite the prestigious award. And we're going to do it all together today at midday. It should be a great day. It is pouring here in Clunes, by the way. It has been a very wet day. I should have worn gumboots. There is mud everywhere. But we're going to have a lot of fun. We're going to have a lot of fun. And the schools here, can I just say, agricultural school merch is way cooler than when I was a kid. The guys from Salesian at Sunbury are next to me getting their wool checked at the moment. They're in, like, high-vis work shirts with, like, agriculture logos on it. So I fear I'm missing out, my friend, but we're going to do our best to bring what they're doing to you today at midday. It should be a good one.
0: Warwick Long, take care of yourself, mate, and have a good one. I don't want to be the one to tell you, but I'm pretty sure not all of that's mud. Sorry. Hey, thank you to everyone who's been in touch this morning. Sorry if we didn't get to your conversation. Tomorrow is my last day with you for a couple of weeks, so come and join me at the usual time. There'll be a lot to talk about. It's 11. It's news time now.
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4: Good morning, Natasha McFarlane with ABC News. The Prime Minister says national standards for AI data centres will dictate where the power-hungry facilities will be built. Under proposed rules, large data centres would have to avoid locations near homes, schools, prime agricultural land and potential housing sites. They must also minimise community impacts. Anthony Albanese says he will present the proposals to state and territory leaders for agreement tomorrow.
5: We need to make sure that location is right as well. Now, one of the big pluses that we have in Australia is that we're a big country. Other countries don't have the options that we have, and there's some exciting options, including here in Western Australia.
4: The opposition is calling for the state government to reveal all contract details for the suburban rail loop project. It comes after the government this morning announced $2 billion in savings on the first leg of the SRL, with cuts to things like car parks and pedestrian overpasses. The total estimated investment is now just over $33 billion. Shadow Minister for Public Transport Matthew Guy says there are inconsistencies with the estimated spend, and Victorians deserve to see the specific cost.
6: And the best Ben Carroll can do after this big change he's supposedly bought is to say, I'll save you a billion on a project that might cost

0: Or that might cost 40, that might cost 50 billion, but I won't show you the details on how I'm going to do it. Trust me, we're out of trust with this government.
1: The Premier says many of the contracts are commercial in confidence. Volunteers euthanising sick birds and cleaning up carcasses on Victoria's southwest coast say the state government isn't doing enough to reduce the spread of H5 bird flu. Hundreds of dead and dying birds suspected of being infected have been seen scattered along beaches in Portland, where locals say clean-up by authorities has been sporadic and disorganised. David Moulds from the Victorian Wildlife Alliance has told 774 ABC Melbourne trained rescuers spent 2 days cleaning up beaches near the South Australian border.
2: What we've got is a virus that can stay active in a dead body for months. 6 to 9 months even is some of the suggestion. So what we've had is a government suggestion of just leave these dead birds on the coast where scavengers can find them and bring them anywhere else.
1: The state government has been contacted for comment. Britain's new Prime Minister is reportedly planning a trip to the US next month to lobby President Donald Trump on the needs of Ukraine. Andy Burnham has visited Ukraine on his first overseas trip since taking office, handing over blueprints that will help Ukraine produce long-range missiles domestically. He's promising to keep up the pressure on the Russian leader, Vladimir Putin.
3: The clear message to Putin should be that Ukraine will never give up territory that Russia cannot win on the battlefield, and negotiations must start from the line of contact. On that basis, we should keep pressing Russia to agree to a full and unconditional ceasefire now and work with the US on that effort.
1: The Red Cross has issued another urgent call for thousands of blood donors, with supplies down by up to 30%. Winter coughs and colds have prevented many regular donors from rolling up their sleeves. Gemma Falkenmeyer from Red Cross Lifeblood says almost 6,000 donations of O-type blood alone are needed in the coming 7 days.
4: O-types are used in emergency situations when a patient's blood group is unknown, so they're actually really vital in our hospitals, and it has been the key blood type that we have been calling for over the winter months.
1: The retail giant Coles has seen its profits jump by 13% in the year to June. Its net profit after tax has jumped to $1.25 billion, excluding significant items, up from $1.1 billion on the previous year. Its profit, including significant items, is still 1% higher, taking into account a $165 million federal court penalty. Supermarket sales revenue is up more than 5%, and its before-tax earnings grew to 12%. To the weather, there's a strong wind warning for the east Gippsland coast. For the state, rain and showers across most districts, with heavy rainfall possible over parts of the northeast during the morning. Showers contracting to the east in the evening, with rainfall easing. Thunderstorms possible from the eastern Mallee and Wimmera during the morning, extending through central and eastern districts during the day. Severe thunderstorms are possible near and north of the divide. For Melbourne, cloudy, a high chance of showers, a top today of 15. Tomorrow, partly cloudy, also 15. Right now it's 15 degrees. ABC News.
5: The Australian government finds itself under attack around the world for its handling of the Tampa crisis.
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12: What has changed where you live as it's grown, as people have arrived? Whether you're in the regions, you're in the suburbs, you're in the inner city, are the places where we live just growing too quickly? That's what we're going to be discussing here in the Conversation Hour. I'm here today at Bunjil Place in Narre Warren in southeast Melbourne. It's a big topic here. And if you are around Bunjil Place, please drop in. We'd love to see you. Join the conversation. Throw me questions. Heckle me. Tell me all about growth in your life. Maybe you feel like your town or your suburb is getting more interesting with more people, or do you feel like it's bursting at the seams? I want to hear from you. What's the cost for you? What does it add to your life? and also potentially what does it subtract from your life. This is a huge issue. It's a hot button issue for everybody. The politicians know it. They'll be touching on this during the election. So we want to hear what you think about it. Casey is the largest municipality in Victoria. Personally, I was a bit shocked looking at these stats. I had no idea. 430,000 people today are here. Could be more than 610 by 2046. So that's 40% growth in 20 years. Just to give you some idea, that means right now, well larger than Geelong, about two or three times Ballarat and Bendigo. That's what we're talking about. It's a big area. So understanding the growing pains, the growth spurts that come with communities, this is a very common conversation in Casey. So I want to talk about that. We'll look at what it costs people. And also we're going to look at who might be doing it better overseas as well. There's some of the questions we want to be exploring because it isn't just here in the southeast. Tell me what you think, what's changed as your town or suburb has grown. Are our governments and planning bodies up to it? Are they just fundamentally bad at planning new suburbs? I'd like to hear from you as we talk to locals and experts around the table. 1300 222 774 is the number to call, or 0437 774 774. And I am joined by locals and experts, actually missing one just at the moment. A little ironically, the urban planner is running late. Because, oh, she's just getting to the table now because she put her heart into it. She was going to test out the public transport and she's just arriving as we speak. But around the table, I am joined by Anthony Tassoni, who is president of the Casey Residents and Ratepayers Association and a resident since 2000. Is that right, Anthony?
13: Yes, that's right.
12: Lovely to meet you. Also, Peter McNamara is CEO of Southeast Community Links. You also grew up in the area.
14: Yeah, I grew up in Cranbourne and my dad had a factory for 40 years in Dandenong, so this is definitely my hood.
12: You know it well, the hood. Bronwyn Clark is CEO of the National Growth Areas Alliance, representing all of those fast-growing outer suburban communities around Australia. She knows what I'm talking about. Hello, Bronwyn.
15: Hi, Mary. How are you?
12: Good, thank you. And you live locally?
15: We are based out of here. I live just down the road, but I did grow up on the other side of Melbourne in a growth area.
12: There you go. And Dr. Kate Shaw has made it to the desk. She's urban planner at the University of Melbourne. Thank you so much. I need to ask you, how was it coming in? Was it a lot later than you thought then?
16: Good morning, Mary. Look, it was the infrastructure is beautiful, but signal faults and bad signage and a half-hour delay on the train. I'm sure that that's not uncommon.
12: Yes, that's right. I'm looking around. I'm seeing some nods of recognition that this is an issue here. I'd love to hear from you. 1300 222 774. What has a more dense population, even if it's just slightly more dense in your town or your suburb or your inner city hood, what has it meant for you? Maybe it's brought good things. Maybe it's brought the more problematic things. This on text, more people, violence has increased and I feel less safe. Tell me what you think. 1300 222 774 is the number to call. Let's go around the table. As I say, Peter, you, as you say, it's your hood. You grew up here. What's the biggest difference between the community you grew up with and the one that you see now? Particularly, you've got a Southeast Community Links Services hat on, so you see some corners potentially that other residents don't see. What's the difference between what you grew up with and what you see now?
14: I suppose the sheer scale of the growth. You know, you just have to drive now and you just see housing estates, which is fantastic. So there's, you know, people can't have moved to the southeast from local or from overseas because it's been affordable, because it's been welcoming and a sense of belonging. You know, and you come here and you don't have to go overseas to get the flavours of the world. You just have to go to Springvale and Dandenong down the road. So there's a huge strength here and an attraction for the community. But I guess the lack of service support has been well and truly behind that growth. And that's apparent in the numbers, but also in the apparent for us at the front line that we see every day, like thousands of people in need who usually aren't in need.
12: Yeah.
14: So there's a lack of support, and I think that was highlighted by the food relief service before and the housing service. There's really, it's way behind the need.
12: and we will talk about transport, and we'll talk about data centres and all that sort of thing, but definitely at the heart of this conversation is the people and the stories and the families, and we will dig into that. Akal in Eltham has called in, has a couple of questions.

0: The panel. Hi, Carl.
1: In Australia...
0: Carl, can you just start from the beginning? We just clipped you at the beginning. Can you start again, Carl?
1: Yeah. In Australia... I don't know what's going on there with... Don't know what's going on. I'm on the road. I just wanted to
0: You're
1: ask...
0: On the road.
1: How many people... How many cities in Europe are as big as Melbourne?
0: And what's your question there? Do you think we're getting too big, Carl?
1: Well, there's a city the size of Melbourne in Australia for every 13 million people. Now, on that basis in Europe, there should be about 30 cities the size of Melbourne, and there is not. Okay, there's only about six or seven. So that's one thing.
0: And you had another question, Carl?
1: Yeah, the other question is, in what other countries in the world will you find cities that are growing as rapidly as Melbourne?
0: Carl, really good question. I'm thinking I'll talk to Kate about that because you are looking at this issue across the world and how well cities do handle it. What would you have to say to Carl in terms of density and I guess the implied question about how well they handle it?
2: There are many cities in the world that are much bigger than Melbourne and are growing rapidly. The mega cities that that we all know about from New York, Shanghai, Istanbul, Mexico City, Sao Paulo, London. So there are many cities that are bigger than ours. But our rate of growth in Melbourne exceeds all of them.
0: Mm. Mm. And I will be asking about... how well we compare, but what would you have to say in a quick hot take to Carl there and about how well we handle that growth?
2: We don't handle it well at all. We don't put in infrastructure. This is going to be a topic of conversation, I think, for the entire hour, but we're growing way ahead of our capacity to provide for the people that are moving in here.
0: Mm. Yeah. Anthony, as I said, here since 2000, what have you noticed differently in your life as well as... for the ratepayers?
3: Yes, so I've lived here on and off, but for the majority since 2000, and owned a pharmacy since 2006 in this area, so been a healthcare provider as well. There were growing pains back in 2000, and it's only on a bigger scale now. So growth should not come at the expense of livability. And the old adage is, build it and they'll come, but they've all come, and now we're trying to build it. So services and infrastructure continually appear to be an afterthought, and we're experiencing that as a lived experience every day, and it needs to change, because if nothing changes, then nothing changes, and the impact will only be amplified for future generations.
0: Mm. Bronwyn, as I said, you are looking at these sort of growth areas everywhere. It's a typical story, I guess, is what you're saying. I mean, so we can talk about local responses, state responses, federal responses. Is it all as bad as each other?
4: Sadly, yes.
0: Wow.
4: We are often asked, is there a good example in Australia of where growth has expanded rapidly, populations have expanded rapidly, and we've delivered the infrastructure at the same time, and we can't really come up with one good example in Australia. So this is sadly the Australian way. We have strong population growth, and we have quite a disjointed and uncoordinated planning system across our three levels of government, so that while one arm of government knows where they want people to move to, another arm of government knows how many people they want to arrive in Australia, and another arm of government is left to deal with the consequences, and that's local government, who we represent.
0: Yeah. So these are, as you say, these high-flying policy issues, but it hits everyone in their day-to-day lives. This on text, life is a lot harder with more people. Want to go back to Australia in the 80s. Not sure we can, to that texter, but this gets to exactly what we're talking about today. So I'd love to hear your thoughts. 1300 222 774. What are the good things about growth, a denser population, where you live? What are the bad things? I'd love to hear your stories where it hits for a lot of us every single day, which Kate Shaw knows just from this morning. It's in transport. We will talk about that coming up next. 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

0: Look out, Melbourne. TGIF is about to be unleashed.
1: Yeah, man.
0: We're taking the show to Narre Warrens.
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1: And you can join us live.
0: Tickets are free, but you have to register. 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
2: You're with Mary Guerin.
4: And we are here in Bunjil Place. If you are around Bunjil Place in the next hour, drop in and come and see me and throw me your questions as well. We are talking about growth, how well it is handled, how badly it's handled. I want to talk about transport because, as I say, Dr. Kate Shaw wanted to try that public transport. You also, in your work, Kate, with looking at around the world, you point out that it is done differently in Europe. We were talking about them just there. A quite stark example is in Hamburg. Can you tell us about that?
5: Oh, yeah. Yeah, I've been doing a comparison of waterfront developments in cities in Europe and North America and Australia. And the real standout. Look, actually, all of the cities in North America and Europe do planning better than we do and handle growth better than we do. But the real beautiful example, I think, is in Hamburg, where before any of the residential development of their new waterfront area called Hafen City was built, an underground train line went in. And it's a absolutely beautiful, state-of-the-art, very, very deep, sort of three long escalators that take you down into the bowels of the earth. And, of course, that has to be put in before anything else is built.
4: So they build a train line with nothing around it.
5: Exactly. So you come up out of these beautiful escalators and you literally come out into a muddy paddock because there were problems with the developer. Just happened to be wet.
4: Okay, so it was because there was problems with the developer. It wasn't like an act of faith, throwing the hat over the fence and just...
5: No, I mean, there were certainly plans.
4: There were the plans.
5: There were certainly plans for a Westfield shopping centre, indeed, which is where we are right here, almost. But the point is that the infrastructure went in first. The railway line went in first, and then the developer was going to start building around it. As it happened, Westfield, after the GFC, the global financial crisis, had financial troubles and nothing happened. So there was this paddock sitting there for several years before the...
4: But at least you solved that problem.
5: But the point is that the infrastructure is in there. And sometimes that carries risks, right? And City of Hamburg stood it out. They were very brave. They got a number of different developers in, and slowly it is now developing in a quite sort of human way, which could not have happened if they had not put that train line in first.
4: Exactly. And when it comes to Casey, we're talking about the Clyde Rail extension that's been talked about for years. I think since 1999, Anthony, what is the continuing absence of that actually meant here?
6: Well, what Kate just explained and described sounds like paradise in terms of public transport infrastructure before the population arrives. Clyde Rail has been... pre-election commitment by successive coalition opposition back in 2018 and 22, but talked about for the last two decades. I have a small business in the Clyde area, and I've had community come and move to the area excited by the prospect of this new train station that the housing developers spruiked when they were selling land. And I just shake my head in dismay because there isn't immediate plans for that. And it's much needed. I mean, Infrastructure Victoria released their 30-year strategy last year and only listed Clyde Rail, the extension of the Cranbourne train line to Clyde, as a future option, not even as a priority. And in our area, it's an immediate priority and need. People are travelling up to half an hour in the morning just to get to Cranbourne train station to then get on the train to get to their destination.
4: And what jumps out in what you said to me, Anthony, is that people were promised this. Is there that sense of promises not kept, of resentment? Is it emotional? They feel they've been gypped.
6: Absolutely. Emotional, but also financially, because we have developed...

0: Development contribution plans as part of our planning framework. And Cranbourne East has a development contribution plan that took per dwelling contributions from households, and that was to secure land for a Cranbourne East train station to help facilitate that extension of the train line. So about $5 million has been raised under that contribution plan, and that might not seem much in the scheme of things, but that is directly out of the hip pockets of residents who've moved to the area in the hundreds of dollars per household. And over $2 million has been used to purchase land in Cranbourne East for a future train station. Yeah. But all we have to show for it is an empty paddock and a pipeline dream and what they feel are broken promises.
1: And then that empty paddock becomes this sort of living memorial to broken promises. Yeah. Des in Box Hill, what did you want to say?
2: What I've got to ring about is Box Hill is a rapidly developing area, probably the largest in Melbourne or the quickest growing. It's going to double in size within the next 20 years. It's got very limited amount of open space, and the projected open space per resident in 20 years is projected to be less than 7 square metres per person. So this is where, in Box Hill, we're not against development, but when you have really bad development that doesn't take in basic needs of people, it's disgraceful. We've got an old quarry site here, which is the last bit of open space within this area, and the government haven't put it away or targeted it as being infrastructure to support that development. And it's a disgrace. We had over 1,000 people at a rally on the weekend, but we've had the support from the opposition, the state opposition, of acquiring land to to assist with the large growth we're having. Yeah. But there's been nothing from, and I'm a Labor voter, always have been, but I just think that these developments that aren't sensitive to the community's needs and values
1: aren't just giving you the space. Yeah, I want to dig into that use of land, particularly when it comes to things like data centre, which I know is a topic here as well. Really quick response to that, Bronwyn, in terms of the priority of use of space as well, how well that works into what we're talking about?
3: Yeah, so in Victoria, we have for new growth areas, precinct structure plans, which have sort of amounts put aside for open space. Obviously, Melbourne as a greater metropolitan area is going through significant change in our landscape, in how we live, when being encouraged to move to apartments,
1: Well, the government
3: really
1: wants
3: changing.
1: To stop the sprawl, so it only means more density.
3: Mary, I would ask if you don't use the term sprawl. So this is a little thing of mine, but I'm going to...
1: Urban planners, did you just start twitching?
3: Yeah, because that denotes a really judgmental term. It denotes sprawling lazily out.
1: What do you call it?
3: Urban expansion.
1: Right.
3: Technically, we're expanding urban areas. That's all it is.
1: And so what do you think about this government? I think it was Sonia Kilkenny who said the other day, actually we want to put a little bit of a break on it. And I think the Coalition is still figuring out its policy when it comes to that exact boundary. What do you think?
3: Yeah, so we do have an urban growth boundary in Melbourne, which is great. Other states don't have that. We have to face reality, though. To move Australians out of single dwellings into apartments is a major cultural shift. So it's going to take a very long time to take hold. We know in reality that the market demand is there for single homes in a new suburb. 60% of new homes in Australia in the last financial year were single dwellings in new greenfield developments. That's what Australians want, that's how Australians want to live. So it's about balancing that out. We know we have to have both, but let's not ignore what's really happening in greenfield areas.
1: I do want to get back to the transport question very soon, but Kate, you wanted to add something quickly to that?
4: Yeah, I think that's an interesting point that you raised there, but I would contend that People want what is being provided for them. The developers want to buy, to build and sell single family dwellings in the expanded, I would say, sprawling areas, and that is being built on Southeast Australia's most arable land and, you know, valuable farmland. And I think that there's a problem there. I don't think it's okay to just say that's what people want. People want what they are being offered, and they don't know what the options are.
1: Interesting. We've got Jared from Narre Warren South in the audience. Hi, Jared. What did
5: you
1: say? Hi.
5: Thanks for having me. I've lived in this area for on and off for over 40 years now. My family moved out here in 1983, and I've lived here permanently myself for 30-odd years. I've seen the growth in the area. There are roads around here that I used to ride my horse up when they were a dirt track, and they're now, you know, busy roads where you can be stuck in traffic for half an hour trying to just get to the next set of lights. Mm. I've seen development going up in areas where there are busy roads nearby and there's no infrastructure for safe crossings or anything like that. Clyde Road has been a mess for almost 25 years. Every time they do some roadworks on it, it's only a couple of years break before they're doing some more again to make it bigger along the way. So I guess my point is that these are long-term issues that we should have been thinking about a long time ago.
1: What would you most like to see, Jared?
5: I think the Clyde Rail should be called a re-extension, because there was a station there many years ago, and somebody didn't have the foresight to realise that the growth would head out this way. Mm. So we can't shut the gate after the horse has bolted, but certainly a greater level of cooperation between the levels of government and consultation with the community is what's desperately needed.
1: Consultation with the community. As we heard that caller saying, the residents are rallying. It doesn't seem like the grassroots is feeling like they're being listened to. Thank you so much, Jared, for weighing in. Also, as I said, wanted to keep talking about transport. Rita in Ivanhoe, you're talking about roads in older suburbs. What have you noted?
6: I find that the streets aren't coping with the level of traffic. Council is approving multiple apartment developments. These suburbs were never meant to have that extent of traffic around. We have established schools and train networks. Yes, we do. However, people are speeding on the roads, the very small roads within our suburbs, to get to their destination. I rang Vic Roads to reduce the speed limit, and they told me they didn't have any money, despite the fact that they know it was a dangerous street.
1: Rita, that's really interesting to hear. And Peter, you wanted to say something?
7: Yeah, just on transport, Mary. There's things that need to be built, and they're going to take years. I'm really interested in what we can do to maximise existing infrastructure. We have, if I get it right, an amazing bus line 828 that goes from here to Hampton, so through Cheltenham, Dandenong. We have access and we have existing lines. So I think logically, why don't we just increase the frequency of that at the beginning? Because getting to
1: maximum for what you've got,
7: it'd be the most basic thing. So you put in three scales: what's the immediate, what's the medium term, what's the long term? And there's enough people who know what we need long term. What can we do immediately? Because it's affecting people getting to school, it's affecting people getting to work, it's affecting cost of living, and that's causing a lot of the anger or frustration in the community. Some of those simple things would cause such relief for people immediately, Mary.
1: Yeah. It is the human cost that we're talking about today. 1300 222 774. Tell me what growth in your area, just having more people around, maybe you love it. Maybe it's about bringing new life to your town or your suburb. But what are those growing pains as well? We do want to get to the human cost. That's coming up next on The Conversation Hour.
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9: So Jill and Layla, did you have a cat go missing?
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1: We're in Bunjil Place. If you're around, especially for the next half hour, drop in. I'd love to see you. This on text. There is, in capitals, nothing good about rapid population growth. More people equals overcrowding, fewer green spaces, less trees, no wildlife, more pollution, traffic congestion. Shall I go?

0: on. Shall we go on? Is there anyone who can tell me about the positives potentially of growth around where you are? I want to talk about the cost, as I said, for people who are in growth areas. Of course, that means competition for services. And I want to talk with Peter McNamara about that. But Sandra, you're on the line from Ballarat. What are your concerns there?
1: Hi. Okay. The Victorian planning scheme is not doing actioning the meaning of the word planning, okay? So the impact here in Ballarat is that the council have this planning scheme imposed on them, and an example was in the Courier on Saturday of a gentleman who's bought one lot. It's got one house on it. He wants to divide it into two. He wants to do it,
0: subdivide?
1: Word sustainably,
0: oh,
1: right?
0: Yep.
1: And he's been slugged with, not the council's fault, it's that government, a $24,000 public open space contribution because it can be considered that his two lots could in the future become four, and therefore he's slugged with about $25,000, and then of course you've got the stamp duty, land tax, council rates while it's vacant, and vacant residential land tax, and it all comes up to way more than $30,000.
0: Sounds like an absolute nightmare there, Sandra. Dr. Kate Shaw, you were shaking your head as Sandra was speaking.
2: Oh, yeah, just at the amount of money that this poor man has to pay to just to put another dwelling on his land.
0: Is that part of the answer, just opening that up?
2: I wouldn't open it up absolute freefall. We need to be exploring more options. We need to be providing many, many more alternatives than what we have at the moment, which is either very, very dense high-rise developments in the inner city, mainly, not so much the middle areas, although Box Hill is an exception, and rampant urban expansion.
0: We're not mentioning the S word anymore.
2: Into our arable land.
0: Malcolm, you're in the audience here. You've lived here for a while. How long, Malcolm?
3: Yes, I came from northern Victoria to Berwick for educational reasons for the children in 1970.
0: Right.
3: And I was postmaster at Berwick for in the 70s and 80s.
0: What was it like?
3: It was a semi-rural town, yes, and everyone knew each other. In fact, I think I knew everyone in Berwick at one stage.
0: Especially but behind the post.
3: I even had Lord Casey come and have a chat to me every Saturday morning, which was quite a thing. But
0: so what have you seen since?
3: Pardon?
0: What have you seen since? What is it?
3: Yes, well, when I first came here, there was, between Berwick and Dandenong, you get to Dandenong in about 10 minutes, there's only one set of lights, and that was the South Gippy Highway. And but now I still drive on 94, and...
0: Well done.
3: And I keep away from Clyde Road at the moment because it's a mess. But I guess that's what you call advancement in
0: progress.
3: Roads, progress.
0: Is this progress? Does it feel like progress to you, Malcolm?
3: Yes, I suppose so. You just have to go along with it when you get older.
0: Can I just tell everyone who's listening that Malcolm does not look 94? I think we can all agree that here. Yeah, no. Everyone's nodding. Yeah, you. Thank you, Malcolm. Wow, I can imagine. I can only imagine what it was like back in those days. I want to get back to you, Peter, very, very soon. But Chrissy and Rye, you wanted to talk about the homes on small blocks before we leave that? Hi,
4: hello,
0: Chris.
4: There.
0: Hello.
4: You can hear me okay?
0: I can.
4: Oh, good. I'm sorry. I'm doing it through the app on walking the dogs on the beach.
0: Love it.
4: Look, it's something that really gets my goat is the fact that people are building such huge houses now, and they build boundary to boundary. And down here on the Mornington Peninsula, they're just ripping out all the bush that's on a block. They come down, they say, we love the environment, yada, and then they clear a block, boundary to boundary. They build boundary to boundary.
0: Is that to build more housing in there, Chris?
4: No, that's a bad thing. On the same block, they're just building a
0: just
4: really
0: building bigger
4: big
0: houses.
4: House.

0: and they're not generally energy efficient either.
1: Yeah, that brings in a lot of other issues. Thank you so much, Chris. 1300 222 774 is the number to call. I want to bring back into the conversation Peter McNamara, who's CEO of Southeast Community Links, which, of course, looks at the services like emergency relief, settlement services, youth services, financial counselling, all these things that get more in demand as the population grows. It also runs sessions of Bring Your Bills, and there is one happening that's been happening right now in Hampton Park, and our station reporter, Kate Mead, has been there just this morning and talking to people about why they are there, what brought them there. Let's have a listen.
2: I'm just come to see if I can get any help regarding the bills that we are paying, which is so high. I am working part-time. I am 71 years old. I just had my heart bypass, which was 2 years ago. But still, I am working, trying to do something for my house. Yeah, if we can get any relief, it will be good. We have bills like the water, electricity and gas, which is going up and up. So we need something to do to help us too.
3: Actually, for electricity, gas and water bill, yeah, that's the most things we very worried about it. Nearly more than a year I bought a house, but very hard to pay the bill and the mortgage. Yeah, that's a little bit hard. Actually, help me with the bill as soon as possible because I can't like stand by myself like with my little one.
1: Yeah.
3: Payment arrangement or service, yeah. Especially the bill, yeah. We have very high bill actually. These are more than 1,000. Yeah, that's why I'm a little bit worried. Yeah.
4: I come here because I'm facing also hardship time, and I have 2-3 bills which is unpaid, and I come here to solve my problem. Yeah. One of my bill is 206, and the other bills is 480, like this. Yeah, I'm on job seeker payment, so I can't pay the bills right now. So I come here to solve my problem, yeah. People are very happy, the volunteers are very cooperating with the people. Yeah, this is the Australian way, yeah.
1: That's the Australian way. Peter McNamara, what did you think when you were listening to those voices there? Pretty typical?
5: Yeah, sadly. Yeah, it's the Australian way, hey? The Australian way is to help out, isn't mm-hmm. it? To have someone's back. So I just got a text in the first half an hour of the event today. We've had 150 people turn up and $500,000 of debt addressed in half an hour. But that's, you know...
1: How much did you just say?
5: In $500,000 of debt addressed and 150 people turn up in half an hour.
1: $500,000.
5: We'll get through $1 million of debt today, probably.
1: So what sort of debt are they bringing that you can help with?
5: Yeah, it could be energy bills, could be the mortgage, could be rates. Rates is a big issue. It's all those. The data we have on this, Mary, is 75% of people who come to these events today have never been to a service before. Mm. That's alarming. Like when I grew up, my dad having a factory, having a job was the greatest form of financial security. Now that's a throwaway line, but it was very much like that. Now because of the layers of cost of living, so you've got your energy bill, you've got your telco, you've got your mortgage. It's layer upon layer, and we know that if you're renting today and you come to the Bring Your Bills, in addition to your rent, you have 5 other issues. If you've got a mortgage, in addition to that, you have 3 other issues. So we've got to address the cause and the cause and the cause, because otherwise they're going to come back again. That wasn't the case 5, 10, 15 years ago. So, we definitely need to invest in infrastructure, Mary, but we've got to invest in the community.
1: Yeah.
5: We've got to invest in the community because people do feel they're being left behind.
1: Bronwyn, do you see that in your work as well?
6: Yeah, absolutely. And, just some of the numbers really show how growth areas are different to other parts of our city. So in Casey and Cardinia, for example, half of all households have a mortgage, compared to 33% for across Australia. Nearly half of residents are couples with children. We've got a much higher percentage of residents born overseas and residents who speak a language other than English at home. In fact, double the number. And a really exciting aspect of that is people do need support, but also people are choosing to make their lives and, you know, living in a new area like this is their first choice. It's where they want to settle down and raise a family. And in fact, 42% of all babies born in Victoria are born in just the seven growth area councils.
1: Wow.
6: So that is a lot. It's a wonderful thing that's happening.
1: It's beautiful, but you need support. And I want to ask you, Peter, about the sort of corporate support that you're getting at these events as well. But before that, Anthony, from your point of view from the ratepayers, we were talking about feeling dudded, essentially, promises not kept. How much, when people arrive here then and they don't have the things that they're expecting, what does that mean financially for them? The hidden costs potentially of congestion and so forth.
7: Well, time is money. Mm. So the time that people take to have to get to their place of employment or study, that's less time at home with their families. It all adds up. It's all accumulative. And Peter made a really good point before about maximising existing infrastructure that we have. That's also our roads. So we're expected to have roadworthy cars. We also need carworthy roads. I mean, the existing road infrastructure is crumbling and under pressure, and it's all adding up to the frustrations of our community. And we have, like, Clyde Road here in Berwick, and Clyde has been mentioned a couple of times today. We'll have a state government say that an intersection is reopening months ahead of schedule, but as far as the community is concerned, it's years too late.
1: Yeah.
7: So this is all cumulative, and it's these intangible impacts that will all add up for our community at the end.
1: We have been talking a lot about these things that we know that seem to be intractable. Part of the solution could be getting more support. Peter, you've got a little bit to say when it comes to corporate support.
5: So definitely the three layers of government need to do more. There's no doubt about it. And we have an opportunity with elections to ask for more. So the LGAs, the state government, federal government. And there are elements of corporates that are helping out more. But I worry, Mary, that a lot of the trust or the questioning over, you know, our democracy, all that, is also contributed by the corporate sector. We see profiteering of vulnerable people. You can't deny it. You've seen it with the ACCC, with the grocery, with Coles and Woolworths. And this creates that lack of trust. And I grew up, and you trusted your local grocery store. Mum and Dad, you went on a Thursday or Friday and did the shopping with them. But there's that lack of trust. We see, and there's some great corporates. Really, there's plenty who come to the table today. We'll have 30 services in Hampton Park. Their energy company, banks, telcos. But then again, there are a couple who I'll name and shame who just aren't interested. Telstra, who's the biggest telco in Australia and the biggest provider out here, no interest. Have told me many times we're not interested. We go, but these are your clients. They go, well, they can go online. They go,
1: What are you wanting from them?
5: Well,
1: they're not giving.
5: I'll tell you what, turn up. This is the people.
1: Turn up to those events.
5: Well, turn up to the events or turn up to the community. There's no use making a decision from 1,000 kilometres away in George Street. There's no use making a decision up the road when the people are saying, we need your help. So sending someone online, sending someone onto the phone and saying, you need to do it that way, it doesn't work for everyone. As you know, availability of time, availability of costs, it's hard. Turn up for the community. And I think, and this is a bugbear of mine, Mary, when I hear CEOs of corporate saying, oh, we're going to learn, we're sorry, we'll learn from this. You're not learning. Stop lying to us.
1: The community, marketing line?
5: I want to say there's plenty who are doing great work, but the ones who aren't, it's not good enough, and you're fracturing the community and you're making it really hard for them every day.
1: Peter, I can tell there's a lot of passion behind that. Do you agree? Yeah. 1300 222 774 is the number to call. I also, though, on the Conversation Hour, this is a big topic and it runs into so many areas. Literally, we were talking about the expansion into arable land. I want to talk about a couple of issues that are in Casey, but as we know, elsewhere as well, data centres, waste transfer, land use, how we actually balance human needs, environment.

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2: Data centres are something that have barged their way into our lives, and we're not getting rid of them anytime soon. In fact, the governments are saying we want them here. The federal government is saying there will be regulations around them. But what does it mean? There's a proposed one in Clyde North here. It's become a major issue. I'd love to hear from you what you think about data centres as well, and this feeling that communities are being asked to absorb this without having enough say. 1300 222 774. Kate, I'll ask you first. This is a mega issue across the world, obviously. From your point of view, is there a policy development, one in particular, that you would like to see across the board that would help underpin our response to this fast growth of data centres, that would help communities?
3: I think I can make a more general point, and that is that Australian governments especially are very, very bad at regulating. We don't regulate the private sector, and we've just heard about that in terms of some of the big telcos and corporations. But similarly, we don't regulate developers, as we've discussed. People are living in what is being provided for them, not what they are choosing. Mm. Similarly, with the data centres, there is an opportunity. Look, there's a huge question about whether we want them and the role of AI, and frankly, I find the entire thing abhorrent. But
2: they're necessary for us doing everything that we do, it seems, on the internet.
3: That's a big existential question there that we don't have time to.
2: We don't have time.
3: Not just that. But there is an opportunity to regulate very heavily in terms of where the power comes from, where the water comes from, what are the contributions that these data centre developers are making. And at the moment, we get promises of regulation, but we are not good at it. And as soon as there is pushback from the corporate and development sectors, governments capitulate, and we see it time and time and time again. So not only do we need to be regulating carefully, but we need to be holding that line.
2: Yeah. I do want to ask you, Anthony, about what people are reflecting to you about the data centre, also about the waste transfer issue here locally. David in Casterton has called in. What did you want to say, David? David in Casterton, are you on the line?
4: I'm on the line. Can you hear me?
2: Yes, I can now, David. Thanks. What did you want to say?
4: Well, I just get so frustrated when all these developments are taking over good farming land, and farmers seem to be the last ones that are considered when it comes to these decisions.
2: And, nodding around this table.
4: I mean, all the outskirts of Melbourne, where these suburbs was once prime farming, vegetable-growing country, and now it's all just under houses. And once it goes under houses, it's gone forever. So what consideration is given to where we're going to produce our food?
2: Are you a farmer, David, or just...
4: I'm a farmer. I grew up in the outskirts of Melbourne at Mumbole 70 years ago, and I know all that good country down there around Pakenham that was prime growing vegetables and dairy. We already now import 40% of our dairy products, so where's it all going to end? That's what I like to know.
2: Rowan, it's a good point.
5: It is, and I know some areas have had an exclusion zone placed over them to protect agricultural land.
2: Enough?
5: Well, I don't know. I'm not an expert on that. But obviously, land use does change, and those farmers sell their land.
2: I guess you're dealing with growth areas, and you're saying that you don't know, and that's no shade on you. That isn't your job. But whose job is it then? Is it a national job for us to be looking at this? Because food bowls, as David says, are very important place
5: by
2: place, but for all of us.
5: So this is why one of our big advocacy pieces that we take to the federal government, Minister for Infrastructure Catherine King, Housing Minister Claire O'Neill, Industry and Innovation Minister Tim Ayres, all of them, we need them to work together first to have a more strategic overview of where we're going to live, where we're going to work. And then we need much better collaboration with state governments as well. Yeah. And local government seems increasingly to have their decision-making authority removed from them, and plans and land use changes imposed, and population growth.

0: imposed. Mm. And so our big push is we have three levels of government. We should be using them all. And if we could coordinate better, we could regulate better. We could avoid so many duplicative charges that the lady from Ballarat talked about with trying to develop. There's such an opportunity for reform in how we govern. We have all of the pieces in place, but we're not using them properly.
1: Just need some big sky thinking. Anthony Tassone is from he's the president of Casey Residents and Ratepayers Association. We've been talking about data centres becoming a big issue, as well as the Hampton Park Waste Transfer Station. It's all linked, of course, but why has waste become such a sensitive issue locally?
2: The community feel as though they've been silenced and don't have a say in how their local area is going to be serviced and built up. So with the data centre application that's on Berwick-Cranbourne Road in Clyde North, the community found out by accident, because there was a listing on the City of Casey website for a planning application. Somebody took a screenshot and shared it around. And because it's within an urban growth zone, under the State Planning Act, the local council does not need to have a public notice and consultation phase with the community.

0: So they feel silenced and that they don't have the opportunity to have their say. There was the formation of the Crossgall Precinct Structure Plan, the PSP, back in 2024, and the local council said, well, we went out to consultation on that a couple of years ago, the community had a chance then. Data centres were not contemplated as part of that PSP, and it's not uncommon that specific industries are not called out specifically in these PSPs, but data centres is a significant new development of this scale. It's a $1.1 billion estimated development, the most significant in our municipality, and whilst there is an exemption for the local council, so they don't have to consult with the community, but just because you don't have to doesn't mean you shouldn't.
1: There is that new layer that Anthony Albanese is promising, yep, a new look at this in order to preserve the rights over electricity and water and so forth. Yep. Is, I believe the data centre isn't ruled upon here yet, is it? So
0: no.
1: You're hoping that
0: so it's still,
1: it will come under those new regulations.
0: So the local councillors have called in the decision. So it hasn't been fully delegated to council officers. The councillors have called in the decision. We welcome that. But we do call on our councillor group to make sure that there's a public notice and consultation phase to give the community a chance to have their say, because we have elected representatives here. We don't want them to be messengers for the employed bureaucracy. But we also need to pause here for a moment. We need a coherent approach at different levels of government. You mentioned the Commonwealth national expectations on data centres, so using water responsibly, being in the national interest, transition of energy and whatnot. How can we plan for this properly if different levels of government aren't speaking with one another? Because we're otherwise leaving individual councils to look at this like any other planning application, and it so isn't.
1: Yeah. We're coming up to time on the Conversation Hour, and it's a big topic and it's a complex topic, so I appreciate all of the experts here and all of the calls as well that have come in about this, because it is affecting everyone one way or another, whether it's the roads we're on or the food that we eat. I do want to do a, without notice, round the grounds to all of my experts here. I'm going to ask you, what's the one thing that you would change potentially that you think would help that next generation to stop having some of these conversations and these frustrations? Anthony?
0: Know what good looks like. Now, I know before I mentioned the Hamburg experience that Kate referred to as paradise, but that's what good looks like. So
1: build it, they'll come.
0: Yeah, a failure to plan is a plan to fail. So we have some wonderful experts around this table and others that can help inform government for coherent planning to make future generations better off. That's our responsibility here today, to make our next generation better off. And that's not being felt right now, but we have the opportunity to do that.
1: Kate, Dr. Kate Shaw, urban planner, what would you like to see? What's the, there's not a magic bullet, but what would you like to see?
2: I think what we need from governments is deep bravery and innovation. Governments need to take on the role of building not just infrastructure but also housing itself, and it needs to be able to stand up to vested interests much more effectively than it has or does. And I'd just say there's always this fear that if the governments stand up, the developers and the providers will take their bats and balls and go elsewhere.
1: But they need us.
2: There is never evidence of that actually occurring.
1: Bravery. We're running out of time, Bronwyn, but
3: yes, I would say we need to recognise that Australian cities are different to European and American cities, and we have very vibrant, thriving, highly populated outer suburban areas. We call them urban expansion zones. If we had a classification for them at federal and state level, they could be treated differently in accordance with their needs. So a classification for urban expansion
1: zones. A little
3: zones.
1: Bit love, more love by implication as well for those expansion zones.
3: Better planning and reporting. Yeah.
1: And Peter?
4: We live in an amazing region, and we do live in an amazing state. Like, we really are lucky, and I know there's a lot of challenges. We see them every day, and I highly encourage people to lean into what is good in this state. Do your job, but lean into the community. We see resilience and connection and belonging every day. We are very fortunate. Let's not waste that.
1: And I am very fortunate that you all turned up today. Thank you so much for being here on the Conversation Hour. You just heard from Peter.

0: McNamara, CEO of Southeast Community Links, and thank you to Anthony Tassone, Bronwyn Clark, and Dr. Kate Shaw as well. Thank you very much.
1: Thanks, Mary.
0: And I haven't left her with much time, but Bridget Duclos is joining me now on the line.
2: Hello, Mary.
0: Back in the studio. What have you got in the afternoon?
2: I'm looking forward to being at Bunjil on Thursday for the afternoon show. But today we're going to talk about kangaroos and collisions, car collisions with kangaroos. You'd be surprised, there's about 20 a day in Victoria.
0: Wow.
2: I know, it's extraordinary. So we're going to talk to James Ward from drive.com.au about that. And also, Mary, have you ever had to change your phone number for any reason?
0: No, only when I lost my phone and they wouldn't let you transport it back in the day.
2: Yeah, absolute nightmare. Dylan Lewis has had a very funny time doing that. We're going to speak to him and want to know, have you ever had to change your phone number?
0: Yes, and all the challenges. Thank you. That is Bridget Duclos on Afternoons. Thank you so much to everyone who is here in front of me at Bunjil Place at Narre Warren. It's been an absolute delight to get out of the studio and to see you all. Thanks so much for everyone who called in and texted as well. And I will be back tomorrow on the Conversation Hour.
3: Everything Melbourne.
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7: Good afternoon, Natasha McFarlane with ABC News. Premier Ben Carroll is hoping to save billions of dollars on the first leg of the suburban rail loop, but the opposition has criticised the government's costings. Georgia Linton-Williams has more.
8: The SRL East, connecting Cheltenham to Box Hill, was budgeted at up to $34.5 billion. Premier Ben Carroll has today announced plans to reduce that spend to just over $33 billion with cuts to things like car parks and overpasses.
9: We do believe, though, once we have the technical review completed and the engineering review, we can bring the cost down further.
8: Shadow Minister for Public Transport, Matthew Guy, says the government should make the contracts public.
10: These people are playing us all for mugs, and we're paying the bill for it.
8: The Premier says many of the contracts are commercial in confidence and all current works will continue.
7: The State Environment Department has denied accusations it was unprepared for the outbreak of H5 bird flu in Victoria. Laura Mayers with the details.
11: On Sunday, dozens of wildlife rescue volunteers travelled to Portland in far southwest Victoria to assist with the clean-up of birds believed to have died from bird flu. David Mould from the Victorian Wildlife Alliance says a few dozen birds had to be euthanised. He's accused the State Environment Department of negligence by not being better prepared for the outbreak. The department says the state government has invested $130 million in biosecurity and is strengthening Victoria's preparedness and response to H5. The department didn't answer questions about how many officers are part of the state's cleanup and response crew.
7: Experts say Australia will have to invest in new electricity generation to keep up with the demand from data centres. The Australian Energy Market Operator says data centres are expected to draw as much power from the grid by 2036 as all homes in Victoria and New South Wales do today. There are 165 data centres already consuming about 3% of electricity supplied to all jurisdictions except WA and the NT. Energy Markets economist Tristan Edis says electricity prices will rise as the demand increases.
12: The scale of what's going in is significant enough to really merit serious concern, and we need to make sure that the additional electricity demand that these projects add is covered by additional new generation. Otherwise, electricity prices will go up most likely.
7: Iran is promising to retaliate against expanded US economic sanctions that the Americans say will cut off Iran's economic lifeline. Linda Gruen explains.
13: The US Treasury Secretary Scott Bessent has warned countries that continue to trade with Iran risk being forced out of the dollar-based financial system. Before the announcement, Iran threatened both a possible military response and further reduction in oil exports from the Persian Gulf. Now, Iran's economy minister is calling the measure an economic terrorist attack and insists Tehran knows how to play the game. He says neither China nor Russia will adhere to the US measure and that he's confident that Iran's other trading partners will also resist America's pressure campaign.
7: Jackson Pollock's famous Blue Poles painting will be loaned out for the first time in more than two decades, while the National Gallery of Australia undergoes major capital

0: artworks. The abstract impressionist painting is the Canberra Institution's most valuable work, valued at $500 million. It will go on display at the Art Gallery of Western Australia in Perth in April next year. NGA Director Nick Mitsovich says it means the prized painting will not have to go into storage.
1: About 30% of the building is currently closed for major building rectification work. Next year, about 60% of the building will be closed, and the capital works program continues for the next 2.5 years.
0: And South Sydney has designed a plan for Jay Arrow to finish his NRL career with 100 games for the club by helping him make 2 more appearances for the Rabbitohs. Arrow's career was brought to a halt earlier this year when he was diagnosed with motor neuron disease. To the weather, there's a strong wind warning for the East Gippsland coast. For the state, rain and showers across most districts, with heavy rainfall possible over parts of the northeast during the morning. Showers contracting to the east in the evening, with rainfall easing. Thunderstorms possible from the eastern Mallee and Wimmera during the morning, extending through central and eastern districts during the day. Severe thunderstorms possible near and north of the Divide. For Melbourne, cloudy, a high chance of showers, a top today of 15. Tomorrow, partly cloudy, also 15. Right now in Melbourne, and it's 14 degrees. ABC News.
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3: Hello and welcome to the Country Hour on a wet day in a shearing shed. Well, we're actually in the wool shed right now at Clunes, at the Clunes Showgrounds. We're here today to, well, meet some pretty young kids who are doing some incredible things in agriculture. They're all here in the spirit of competition around a sheep competition in this state, which I'm really excited to learn a little bit about today. It involves all the schools getting the same, basically the same type of sheep, and then trying to do their best against each other with a winner declared at the end. One school's done pretty well in the previous two iterations of it. I wonder if they can go for a three-peat or if a different school's got their eye on it today. But we've got a lot to learn together. We've got a lot of young people to meet, and it should be a fantastic hour or so together. Now, I know there's a lot of rain falling because I drove through it from Shepparton all the way to Clunes today, and there was water over the road. I could see some creeks and dams overflowing, and there's a fair bit going on there. So you can send us a bit of rainfall figures to our way today. I'll try and get as many in as I can. 0467 842 722. And if you hear kids from your school too, you can always give them a shout out too on the text line while you're at it. Leo's nice and quick, 31 millimetres in the gauge up to 7 a.m. at Rose River up in the hills there. Bit wet up here, says Leo. And Neil at Pranjip's had 18.5 millimetres, 46 last week. Very wet, says Neil. And look, from my drive today, Neil, very wet indeed is how Victoria is. Let's bring in some people, though, to chat about this awesome event and what's going on. Alan Harris is with the Australian Stud Breeders Association from Costerfield, not too far, well, a little bit far from here. And Holly Byrne from AWI, the Industry Relations Officer. Both have looked very, very busy here today with all the school kids around and the wool going here, there and everywhere and sheep in pens behind me. Welcome to the country out to you both.
4: Thanks, Warwick.
5: Yeah, thanks for coming, Warwick.
3: Alan, tell me about this competition. Why were the stud breeders so excited to get school kids involved in merinos?
4: Well, it probably dates back to me judging it at Adelaide and Dubbo and seeing them doing the weather challenge. And I thought, well, Victoria's missing out here. So, and I thought, what a great opportunity to get sheep and wool and merinos into schools. And, you know, as we get more disconnected, I think, country to city, I think it's great that, you know, we get this exposure to kids, you know, to our industry.
3: And does it warm your heart to sort of look around here, seeing so many kids heavily involved in agriculture, really caring for their animals, and it's a fine line of sheep out there today?
4: Oh, yeah, it is. It's great. And, it's, you know, it's our third year, and it's great to see the schools, how they've improved. Some have really, you know, inner city schools battled the first year and they've come back, their sheep are really good and they're taking notice, they're getting more information, they're learning, and the enthusiasm from people that have had nothing to do with agriculture or sheep background is Yeah, it's really warming, yeah.
3: And Holly, how does this competition work? Explain it to me. What does it take to get to here today?
5: Yeah, absolutely. So all of our schools, we've got 14 schools involved this year. So they received six weathers in March, and those weathers were bare shorn, ready to rock and roll, and they've had those six weathers on their school grounds for

0: the last 6 months, looking after them, learning about feeding them, learning about their teeth, the wool, everything. And then we've got presentation day today here at Clunes. So they get shorn here today, they get carcass tested today. We've got the ofter, so they're all micron tested as well. And they also get out on the show mat, just like if you see at Bendigo Sheep and Wool Show, they all get out on the mat, which is great. And we also have a careers panel as well. So we've got the Uni of Melbourne Dookie campus here. We've got Longannon College here. We've got River Lee here talking about nutrition, and Fox and Lily Rule as well, just talking about possible career paths for these kids now that they've been exposed to industry.
1: And so it's essentially what came as the idea of send the same sheep to every kid, to every school, and see what they can do, has turned into competition for wool, for live animals, for everything, every sort of part of sheep showing and breeding, but also careers day and a learning opportunity for the kids.
0: Yeah, absolutely. So we'll have our we'll have ribbons for our fleece competition, our carcass competition, best presented as well. The kids also have to do a presentation on what they've been up to for the last 6 months. So there's competition there as well. And then, of course, the elusive grand champion, which is this year, thankfully, been sponsored by Fox and Lily Rural. So there's a cash prize as well as River Lee Slingshot. They've put up a bulk of bag of feed, so they're ready to rock and roll for next year.
1: Well, that gives them a head start for the year ahead, doesn't it? Alan, what does it take to bring sheep of high quality here? What's your advice to the schools if they were embarking on a plan like this to try and win a trophy?
2: Well, feed's a pretty big one, because they all start off with, it's very even. Like, we saw some all from one place, Norm Weir's, Carolyn, and we might get them pretty even. They're within a few kilos each, so they take them all, and yeah, feed is and looking after them consistently is the big thing, and keeping that wool clean. Some of them are part shedded or rugged, and others are just running out in the paddock, but the more you can look after them, the better.
1: And what a learning opportunity then for the kids to work out if shedding keeps your wool better and what that means to weight gain and different types of feed as well. It seems like, well, an animal is just one thing, but it seems like a really good learning opportunity for kids through school.
2: Oh, it certainly is, and it just highlights the differences. Although they're all sheep, they're all individuals and they're all different. Some might put on more weight, some don't gain any more, some grow more wool. So it's great that, yeah, they've got six sheep, but they've got so many learning opportunities from those six.
1: And Holly, what does it take to pull something like this together? Because there's a lot going on here today, and it's pretty wet out there too. I'd imagine you weren't ready for all of the mud, but everyone's coping. What does it take?
0: Yeah, so we're into our third year, so we've started to iron out a few of the bumps across the 3 years. I'm super blessed. I've got Lachlan West, who's from Tasmania. He helps us coordinate this. So Lockie and I have lots of emails and phone calls across the time. Obviously, the support of the ASBA and all the volunteers that help with that as well. And of course, a big sing out to all the teachers, because, you know, without our teachers getting involved in this program and bringing their students, you know, we couldn't host a day like this.
1: I can't wait to meet a few today. Thank you both for hosting us here for the Country Hour today. We've set up in the middle of the wool room. We've had to grab a random PowerPoint, but I wouldn't want to be anywhere else today. So thanks for having us. And I can't wait to meet some of the chargers here today.
0: Thanks so much for coming, Warwick.
3: Thanks, Warwick.
1: Holly Byrne, Alan Harris there, Stud Breeders and AWI having a chat to you here today. Let's bring in Norm, right now, who's supplied some of the sheep. And then we're going to meet some kids from Menangatang as well. Norm, welcome to the Country Hour.
4: Thank you, Warwick. Well,
1: tell us about your operation. Whereabouts are you? Where's home for you?
4: Home's at Dunluce, we call it, which is a small rural area between Denali, Bialaba and Natty Yelly.
1: And how many sheep are you running out there?
4: About 2,000 ewes plus the carry-ons, yeah. And 11 mil this morning, if anybody's interested.
1: Well, there you go.
4: We left home.
1: I can add to that. Dad's gauge at Naya had 8 millimetres for Market Toolibuck, 17 overnight in Boggy Boora Light for Andy, and Clyde's had 48 millimetres near Paul Punker and still counting, and I bet you'll be counting for a lot of this afternoon, Clyde. You've got a little...
4: here's
1: Kerry.
4: Kerry.
1: Grab a microphone, Kerry. How are you?
5: Hello. Thank you.
1: We're just learning a little bit about your place and how much rain you've had this morning as well.
5: Oh, yes. It looks very wet at the moment, which... probably like most places around here. So,
1: and the reason I've grabbed you both here is that these are your sheep.
5: They are.
4: Yes. Yeah. Well. Yes.
1: All of them.
4: Yeah. All of them. Yes. They. We pick them out in March. Alan Harris comes and we go through and draft off, and hopefully we don't send too many cows to the schools, and yeah, go from there.
1: So is there a bit of pressure to supply some good sheep to a school's competition?
5: There probably was a little bit last year because we had a dry year. So we like to supply them in good condition, of course, and it's harder to do that in the dry circumstances that we had at that time. So yeah.
4: It's a credit to the schools how they've... This time last year, they were very ordinary lambs. It's a credit to the schools what they've done with them, to be honest.
1: It's nice when the farmer can admit that sometimes too, right?
5: Oh, it was just such a tough year all around our area. So, yeah.
1: And so how does it work? Does somebody come to you and tell you how many they need and then you try and make sure all the lambs are pretty much the same? Like,
4: yes.
1: What's the process like?
4: Yeah, we get told how many schools are involved, so each school gets six. So we, the shearers come on that day and we select them the day before with the help of Alan Harris, and we go through, hopefully we pick out even numbers and we pick out 10 spares in case when the shearers find something just not quite right with one or something.
1: Because you want everyone to start at the same place,
4: yes,
1: right?
4: And that's, yes, we try and get them. Yeah. They're very random.
1: That feels selected. Like pressure, right?
4: Yes.
1: Yeah, do you feel the pressure at that?
4: Well, not so much. There's more pressure today. One or two haven't handled the wet weather real well, but they're fairly pleased how they're presented. Yes.
1: Yeah. And just on that too, so you select the sheep, you get told how many you're getting, six go off to each of the schools, and we're about to meet some of the schools in just a second. When you're selecting the six, do you go, oh, they look a little bit like the good ones, I might send them off to Menangatang or send them to Shepparton?
4: No, it is very random. If you look at the ear tags in each sheep, they're not one to six. We've done that, so they actually get drafted down the race in random and make sure that they don't get the front runners or the tail enders.
1: Oh, so it's how the drafting gate falls to how the sheep go.
4: Yep.
1: Before I let you two go, what's it like then to come here and see some incredibly well-presented kids, present some incredibly well-presented sheep, your sheep, going and seeing all your wool get tested, the sheep get judged? What's that experience like when you bred these things?
4: It's a great experience. This is the third year we've done it. Last year I was most impressed. We had a girl come up to ask me of Indian heritage, and she said she never thought of agriculture as an industry to like, and she'd never handled sheep before. And she thanked me very much, and she was interested in taking on an agricultural job because of it, so she opened up, her eyes to what was involved. So that was a thrill.
1: Norm, that's incredible. Yep. And Kerry, that shows without people like you at least being able to supply sheep to something like this, that doesn't happen, does it?
5: Not generally, but I sort of see it from a little bit of a different perspective from Norm, because I'm retired teacher now. So I see it as enhancing the students' lives, and it's just great to watch the secondary students come in and talk to the teachers around and just say how the students love the program. And Lockie West has a great deal to do with setting that up. And
1: a little bit shy for me today, Lockie.
5: Perhaps, but he's so organised, and I think, pretty well respected now with what he does here. So would be just awesome if more schools wanted to join. Really.
1: Well, shout out to any school that might be listening to this or later on the podcast. You should get involved in a competition like this because it's pretty great.
5: Oh, it's great. It involves all areas of the curriculum too. So, they're covering everything.
1: Oh, brilliant, brilliant. And then just on that, you've been running a few classes and stuff today, have you, Kerry?
5: Judging presentations
1: today.
5: So that's, this is the first time the presentations have been included in the Victorian one. I don't think they're included in New South Wales yet, so we're trialling and seeing how we go. Students are asked to present a 5-minute talk or media presentation, so we've seen a little bit of everything already today. So Yeah, it's a difficult job.
1: Oh, that's I bet. And how are the kids at presenting?
5: Some of them are quite nervous.
1: Yeah.
5: Yeah, some of them may have never done anything like that competitively before. But it's really interesting watching students that may never have done that actually stand up and do that in front of a group of people. So what an experience.
1: Do either of you feel confident enough to give me a tip on who you think's going to win today?
5: Oh, gee. I don't know.
4: Shepparton have won it the last 2 years, but they've got their work cut out this year. They've probably been starters' favourites, but yes, it'll be interesting. Yeah. I'd like to say, sometimes you worry about the AWI funding, but this is money well spent by AWI, I think.
5: Oh. Yeah. Yeah.
1: Well, Norman Carey, thank you both for joining us today. It's been wonderful to talk to you, and, I've really enjoyed being around your sheep today. I'll get you to hand the microphones off to these guys as they come through. There we go, and we'll just share between. So someone holds, actually, well, if we do it this way, I was about to say, and split it down the middle. Have two that way, and that way you've just got to pretend you're an interviewer. Sorry, a little bit of housekeeping here on the country. We're broadcasting from the Merino Challenge, the Victorian Schools Merino Challenge. Six weathers headed to each of the schools. They've spent their time at the school. They're back here for judging, shearing. All sorts of stuff has been going on today. Menangatang's with me now. Nat Plant's the teacher. Welcome to the country hour.
3: Thank you.
1: Who have we got here with us?
3: Today I've got Aidan, Lily and Maddie.
1: What years of school are you guys all? Are you all in the same year?
6: Nah, I'm in year nine.
7: I'm in year eight.
8: I'm in year nine.
1: Year nines and year eights. And tell me a little bit about your sheep, guys. Tell us about when you started looking after them and what you've had to do.
6: So we got him in March, and then we've had him right through till today, and it's just a lot of harnessing him up and walking him around, cleaning their water, their food. A lot of handling and all that type of stuff.
8: Making sure they're ready for the show and nice and calm as well.
7: Yeah, getting them used to people. Yeah.
1: That's great. And that take me into the classroom then too. So why Menangatang? Why do you sign up for this, and what does it add to your agriculture program?
3: I guess we are a small rural community, a farming community. However, we still have lots of students that are not from farms or don't have sheep on their property. So it's still a new experience for quite a few kids. So we just thought, an email came through a couple of years ago, and we thought it'd be a great addition to our ag program. And we started off with probably six kids that we had to con into doing it in the first year, and now it's nearly a waiting list. We've only got 60 kids at the school, and 10 wanted to do the show. We've got 9 here today, so a sixth of the kids want to be involved in the program. So it's really blossomed from there, and it's probably from what we've learned from the first year to now has been enormous.
1: And Aidan, Maddie and Lily, are you guys from farms?
6: We're all from farms.
8: Yeah.
1: I thought that might be the tip with Menangatang, as you say, even without the lot. But are you from sheep properties or are you from grains? Or?
8: Yeah, I am.
1: You're from sheep? Yep. Yeah. You guys?
6: Half and half.
1: Half and half? No. So what's the experience like? Have you enjoyed sort of branching out into sort of this arena of showing and being against the other kids?
7: It's really good. I like it. It's just interesting learning more about the sheep and people around here telling you what jobs you can do with the sheep and stuff like that.
1: Yeah, brilliant. Yeah. And do you guys want a career in agriculture or not? Do you know what you want to do? You're out of nine. It's kind of hard, isn't it? But
6: yeah, probably most likely.
1: Yep.
8: Yeah.
6: Something in ag.
1: Yeah. Something in ag. Any sort of ideas, Aidan? Or
6: not really.
1: Yeah, that's all right. What about you, Maddie and Lily? I don't know which one's Maddie and which one's Lily. I'm looking at you both.
8: I'm Maddie.
1: Maddie.
8: I'd probably do something in ag or with livestock or something. Yeah.
1: Yep. Beautiful.
7: Not sure yet.
1: Now, my other big question for you guys, do you name the sheep?
7: Yeah.
1: Yeah?
6: A few in the class do. Some don't. Some don't want to get too attached, and some probably don't really care.
1: Lily, you said you did. Aidan, just hold the microphone a little bit closer to Lily.
7: My sheep's name is Dozer.
1: Dozer. Where did the name Dozer come from?
7: He likes to run into people a lot, so just short for Bulldozer.
1: So it's more a nickname than anything else. What's it going to be like to say goodbye to your sheep today?
7: It'd be sad. I feel like last year we weren't really attached to them as much.
1: They're better sheep this year?
7: Yeah. So this year, we like them a bit more. It's going to be sad to see them gone.
1: Yeah. And you're nodding there, Maddie?
8: Yeah.
1: Yep. Mm-hmm. Yeah. So it's going to be sad for you?
8: Just a little bit. They were pretty good this year. Yeah.
1: And can I ask you any secrets? What have we been feeding the sheep in up at Menangatay?
3: Some nice vetch hays definitely helped.
1: Yeah.
3: Plus some lupins and some grain. Yeah, we were lucky enough to have a really supportive community that donate a lot of the grain, and we got GrainCorp on board too, so that definitely helps.
1: Trip down to the silo.
3: But other than that, we really don't have a blade of grass in our paddock, so we really rely on, yeah.
1: And how far is it from Menangatang to get to here in Clunes? Does the show?
3: 3.5 hours. Yeah, it's probably going to take us 5 to get home with this weather, but...
1: Yeah, a few potholes to dodge on your way home, guys.
3: Yeah.
1: And then just before I let you go then, guys, thanks so much for having a chat to us as well. What do you want people to know about Menangatang, listening to this around Victoria, and what it's like being a kid in your part of part of the world? Who wants to go first?
6: It's pretty free going. It's not really... No, it's quite open. You're free to do what you want, and especially on a farm and like that. But the school's also really good with all the teachers. You get to know everyone, and... Oh, it's probably, pretty good.
8: Yeah,
6: pretty
8: can't
6: chill.
8: Get away with much. Everyone kind of knows you. Yeah.
1: Can't get away with much. Yeah. That's one way to look at it. But I love that. And I love, Aidan, how you were talking about, the school's good. You were looking right at your teacher then, just making sure you were saying the right thing. Hey, well done, kids. Thanks so much for having a chat to us. And Nat, thank you very much for having a chat to us.
3: Thank you very much.
1: Kids from Menangatang, let's bring in the Seymour kids too. We're talking about distances apart. These guys will be 4 or 5 hours apart from each other, these two schools. We'll bring in Seymour College, Amanda McLaren's with you, and Alexis and Austin. Welcome to the country, our guys.
9: Thanks, Warren. It's great to be here.
1: Tell us a little bit about your 6 sheep, guys. What can you tell us?
10: We started with 6 sheep ranging from 38 kilos to 54 kilos, and then we grown them up using pasture and pellets constantly, and they've came all the way up to... I believe 54 kilos to 81 kilos, I believe.
1: Whee! That's big sheep in there. Must be pretty happy with that.
10: We had one huge outlier.
1: The hungry sheep?
10: Yep.
1: Now, next question for you guys. Do you name them or do you not name the sheep?
11: So this is my second year doing it, and I have named my first one, my first sheep, which was last year, Insane. And then my one this year was called... Death.
1: So does that mean it's getting better or worse for you, Alexis?
11: Worse.
1: Was death a bit hard to handle?
11: Yes, very hard.
1: Tell me about the experience then for you guys in terms of what you do at school to sort of get prepared for today and prepare the sheep for today.
11: So we do low stock handling, and we got them used to harnesses and all that. And we also got them used to being around people and being fine with being touched and all that. And then we also cleaned them because it was very muddy where we were. So, yeah.
1: Yeah, it's been a lot of rain around Seymour Way this year. Does that make things tricky for the agriculture?
11: Yeah.
1: Because I'd imagine you're all in school uniform and stuff when you get there, yeah?
11: Yes, we are.
1: And you're trying to not get muddy in the middle of the day when you might have agriculture.
11: Yeah.
1: Yeah. Oh, well, that makes it mighty tricky. What other things do you do in agriculture?
11: So this year we are dealing with cows, and we've got chickens, and we do farming, and we do fencing, gardening, and all that sort of stuff.
1: Brilliant. Amanda, you're the agriculture teacher at Seymour. Tell us a little bit about the ag program for you. Has Seymour always had an ag program?
9: Oh, look, I think in the past they had an ag program. We've definitely got an agricultural campus, which is really exciting and not something that every school has. And so it's actually really nice because I have parents of students who are at school now come up to me and say, I did agriculture when I was at school.
1: That's awesome.
9: Which is a lovely, full circle moment for us. But so we run agriculture from year 7 to 12. So year 7s do an introduction to agriculture, and we look at vegetable growing and gardening and producing more horticultural crops. We're looking at starting a market garden and a farmer's market at the school, which is exciting. And then our year 8 students look at poultry. So poultry is really big in our area. So we do a unit on poultry for year 8s. Year 9s, we get to do the Victorian Schools Merino Challenge. challenge with our sheep and wool production unit, and then for year 10 we do beef production and we go into Melbourne Show for the carcass competition.
1: So that's really, you get a really good look at agriculture then, and look, Alexis is nodding away as well. So have you been doing ag through all of your years so far, Alexis?
11: Yeah, I've been doing ag since year 7.
1: Wow, since year 7. And what was your favourite thing to work with so far?
11: The sheep.
1: The sheep?
11: Yeah.
1: They beat the poultry?
11: Yes.
1: They beat the vegetable gardens?
11: Yes.
1: Yeah, vegetable gardens must find it hard.
9: I know.
1: But do you find a lot of kids who do agriculture in year 7 decide to stay with it for a long period of time?
9: Yes, and we do now have a VCE program as well. We've got 11s and 12s going through the VCE program, and that's built over the number of years. It's really challenging with agriculture. We know that we've got an ageing demographic. We know that the average age of our farmers is increasing year on year. So we need more young people to come into agriculture. But the challenge for us is that young people can't be what they can't see. So if they haven't been exposed to agriculture and they haven't been exposed to agricultural production, they're not necessarily going to choose that as a career path. And there's so many jobs and so many, like a variety of so many jobs in agriculture. So we like to introduce the students to agriculture in year 7. We work technology into it. We work as much as we can into the curriculum so that we can demonstrate the variety of jobs.
1: Yeah, it's not just being a farmer. There are so many jobs in agriculture beyond that.
9: But we do connect with our local farmers too. So we take the kids out on farms to,
1: And do you have a lot of support from local farmers to do that?
9: There's a lot of support out there from the agricultural community. And, events like this probably couldn't run without all the support that gets provided to schools and to, through the industry. So it's really exciting.
1: Austin, do you have a background in agriculture?
10: Both my parents grew up on a farm. I believe both dairy. And I live on about 5 acres just out of Kilmore.
1: So was it nice to sort of dip your toe in here and have a look at agriculture?
10: Yeah, I didn't do year 7, 8 or 9 agriculture because I only joined the school halfway through year 9. But I chose year 10 agriculture and I've been really enjoying it since.
1: Do you think agriculture is something you want to look at as a career or do you want to do something else?
10: Personally, I'd lean slightly differently, but if I had to, yeah, I'd definitely do it.
1: What else were you leaning towards?
10: I'd lean towards more like security and policing with ADF and stuff.
1: Cool. Austin, thank you very much for that. What about you, Alexis? Do you have a background in agriculture?
11: No. I only started agriculture in year 7 and I really enjoyed agriculture.
1: Yep.
11: And I've been doing it since year 7, year 8, year 9 and year 10.
1: And so this has been the introduction to agriculture for you going through the school.
11: Yep.
1: How important to you has that been to at least have this exposure and show sheep here and things like that?
11: Well, I really enjoy it and I feel like other kids would really enjoy it. And it's great that they introduce it in high school, but they could start like introducing it earlier.
1: And do you see a career in agriculture or do you want to do something else?
11: I want to do something else.
1: What is it?
11: Labour and delivery work.
1: I love hearing about all of this all the same and I love that you guys are telling me that because I had no idea what I wanted to do when I was your age. It's 12:30 here on the country. I better run to rural news, but Seymour College, thank you very much. Good luck. How do you think you're going to go today?
9: Oh, fingers crossed we'll do reasonably well. But the aim of the game is really just the education and have some fun.
1: Oh, so you guys are nodding, but you want to win, don't you, you two?
10: Of course we do.
1: Good luck, guys. Thanks very much for chatting to us. You're listening to The Country Hour. More of your rainfall figures coming, and we've got a bit of weather to talk about shortly. There's a few big storm cells popping up that we need to talk about shortly. So we'll do that with the Weather Bureau in 5 minutes' time. But here is Emma Field first. Good afternoon, Emma.
12: G'day, Warwick. A Queensland farming couple are offering $25,000 to anyone with information that leads to the recovery and return of their stolen cattle. Owen and Bridget Price run a station near Rossmoyer, northwest of Rockhampton, where $200,000 worth of pregnant cows and calves were stolen between April and May. They say the reward is to try and recover some of their losses and raise the profile of livestock theft in that state.
13: We're just trying to recover these cattle, so offering a reward might encourage someone to come forward with information that'll help us to get these cattle back. We've known about this since May, and it's been in the hands of the stock squad for 3 months. In the last few weeks, we've had the ability to now go and make this a little bit more public. and take it to the public by offering this reward. Hopefully we are going to get some information that will track down these cattle.
14: From a personal point of view, yeah, it makes you second guess. It makes you question a few things. The property in question, all the gates are locked. We've got pretty good security there, but I guess it's made us review and have a look. It hurts on multiple

0: levels, not just financially. As a business, we've made a decision to put this money out to try to recover them. But also to highlight, this is a wider issue within the industry.
1: New South Wales Farmers is calling on Coles to reverse a decision to no longer source fresh produce from a wholesaler on the Coffs Coast. According to documents seen by the ABC, Coles will no longer receive produce from mid-north coast supplier Golden Dawn, which sources locally grown crops including bananas, cucumbers and pumpkins. New South Wales Farmers spokesperson and banana farmer Paul Shoker says the decision creates uncertainty for up to 40 farming families.
2: That supermarket trade is the bread and butter that keeps local farmers around. Those two supermarkets combined nationally sell 70% of the fresh produce market. And so if you haven't got access to half of that 70%, businesses contract locally.
1: And it was announced this morning, Coles' full-year profit jumped by 13% in the year to June the 30th. Its net profit after tax has jumped to $1.25 billion, excluding significant items, up from $1.1 billion on the previous year. A young WA market gardener has proved you don't have to be a big farmer to be the best. Stephen Piasun won the Young Farmer of the Year in the inaugural Great Southern Farming Farmer Awards held near Denmark, southeast of Perth, on the weekend. The 29-year-old says selling local is the key to his business.
3: I grow vegetables, cut flowers and raspberries. Relatively pretty small scale, so about 5 acres total, about 2 hectares. I can do that because we sell to the Albany Farmers Market, which means the farmer gets the whole dollar, so you don't need as much land. And really, really care about what I do and the people I serve.
1: As a lawyer, Hayley Walker isn't afraid of ruffling a few feathers. The 23-year-old from Cedar Vale, south of Brisbane, is juggling her high-pressure lawyer job with her passion for poultry. Hayley recently won the National Young Poultry Judge title in the competition held at the Brisbane Show. She says it's a great hobby and more young people should give it a go.
4: Poultry needs young people. They need young people to get involved. It's a great hobby. I would encourage anybody to get involved. I really enjoy looking at what people have benched with their poultry and the quality of them and being able to compare them and put them up for awards. I think it's really interesting.
5: What pleasure do you get out of judging and showing?
4: Chickens to me are great. They're very rewarding, calming. They're great to work with and I just really enjoy them. They're just a love of mine and being able to show and judge, that's just the cherry on top of it all.
5: And which breeds do you favour at home?
4: I breed Pekin Bantams and Large Indian Game. I love them the most and they're the ones that I breed. I hope to keep breeding and keep judging. I work in the law, so you know, my job's a bit demanding. I still make time for my birds.
1: And Warwick, I think the future is bright with Hayley and Stephen and their passions. And that wraps up Rural News.
6: Thank you very much for that, Emma Field. Emma Field there with Rural News here on the Country Hour, broadcasting from Clunes. We're in the wool shed at the Clunes Showgrounds. It's a wet day. You might be getting a bit of delay on the stream just because we're hiding out of the weather at the moment. You're going to meet some awesome kids from different agricultural schools shortly on the program. Before we get there, though, we need to find out what's happening weather-wise. Michael Conway is a senior forecaster at the Bureau of Meteorology. And, Michael, you said there'd be some storm cells around today. There certainly are. What can you tell us about the weather situation right now across Victoria?
7: G'day, Warwick. Well, just to start off with, I had a look up Clunes, and you've had about an inch exactly of rain there yesterday and since 9 a.m. this morning. So it's pretty wet there, must be. There is some storms around just at the moment. We've got a storm cell that's heading for about near Yarrawonga on the New South Wales border there. But there could be storms around sort of east of the Mallee there, across all the way east to the East Gippsland, northern parts of the state. So that could be teeing off this afternoon. We're looking at a few more showers though, pretty generally around the state. There's a low pressure system. It's near Mildura at the moment, and that'll be moving along the border with New South Wales during the day, Looking at not heaps of rain with those, except in the thunderstorms. It may be slightly more around the Murray in the northern central parts there with thunderstorms. But looking probably another 5 to 10 millimetres for possible in showers about most of the state today. The showers

0: We'll ease off just a few lingering showers tomorrow about Gippsland mainly and the northeast ranges there. But then we're getting a high pressure ridge into late Wednesday, late tomorrow, and then for the week to come up to Sunday. Excepting we'll get another cold front moving through on Friday, but it's very weak. It'll only bring a few light showers about the south of the state on Friday in the afternoon and evening.
1: So what can you tell me beyond that then, Michael? How are things looking?
0: Yeah, so beyond the next couple of days, it's looking like settled weather on the weekend with a high pressure ridge dominating, light westerly winds. Nice weather on the weekend is always appreciated, I think. The other thing I didn't do, Warwick, I didn't go through the rainfall figures. The top rainfall figures around the state yesterday, Falls Creek had 58 millimetres. Mount Buffalo Chalet had 42, Bright 39, and Berengamma, I hope I said that right, 38. But generally around the northeast, there was 20 to 40 millimetres widespread sort of falls, 10 to 20 millimetres about central parts of the state and on and north of the ranges other than the northeast, and lighter falls elsewhere. So quite a wet day yesterday.
1: And I suppose too, just Michael, to finish up, because we do have that bit of delay here, what can you tell me about warnings-wise? Just can you repeat all of those and to let people know where the hotspots will be this afternoon?
0: Yeah, so warning-wise, we have cancelled the severe weather warning in the northeast ranges there. There's also the sheep grazing has been cancelled as well, but there's still the flood watch continuing for most northern catchments. There's minor flood warnings out for parts of the Murray, Kiewa, Goulburn, Loddon, Avoca and the King Rivers. But apart from that, there's no other warnings on land.
1: Brilliant. Thanks very much for that, Michael.
0: Thanks, Warwick.
1: Michael Conway there, Senior Forecaster at the Weather Bureau. Few weather texts coming in, well, a lot of them are coming in. 12 millimetres at Crichton's Creek from Jeff, a farm apprentice at Benella Tech School in 1980. It's great to hear the wool students' passions. Thanks very much for that, Jeff. 20 millimetres overnight, 120 millimetres for August for Tony in Mansfield. 14.5 till lunchtime, still counting for Tom at Bendigo. Hi, Warwick, no rain in Port Gamble. Paddocks are quite wet and dams are slowly filling up, so we don't really need any at present, says Heather. 24 for Kevin at Kilmore East. 14 millimetres at Mulca for Rod. Very humid, says Mulca. 13 millimetres between Maffra and Stratford. A good start, but we need a lot more. And 13 millimetres for John at Willowvale too, in the figures there. 7 millimetres of rain at Lakes Entrance last night. Bit cloudy today, says Nick. And 10 millimetres at Dunkeld. And still very little in the dams, but hopefully run off soon. Only 400 for the year here. Drove to Echuca via St Arnold, and it was very wet north of Ararat and beyond, says Heather. Heather, I can tell you my drive down from Shepparton this morning, there was water everywhere in paddocks, no matter which way I decided to go. You could certainly see a lot flowing through. If you're joining us, we're on location here today at the school's Merino Challenge, Weather Challenge. It is so fantastic. Let me paint a picture for you. We're at the Clunes Showgrounds. They've got a big shed for sheep showing here. In the sort of outdoor section of the shed, well, the area with the dirt floor, you've just got pen after pen of sheep set up for all the different little schools, and you just walk past and it's like Swan Hill on one, Assumption College on another, Salesian College on another, Monangatang on another, and it just goes on from there. All day, kids have been taking their sheep out of there. They've had them in the show ring and had some showing. They've taken them through the race to have their sheep's, I think, eye muscle measured and their wool checked out there. A wool sample has been taken and it has been checked in the shed where I am, in the wool room, where the students have learnt what micron their wool is. The sheep have been taken to be shorn, and on the sorting table behind me, we've had all the fleeces come through, get graded, get marked. There's a whole sort of sheet with each fleece there behind me as well. And in between all of that, the students have been walking around, going to almost like a number of classes, really, or a number of talks. We won't make them feel like they're in school today. A number of talks on careers in agriculture and different things that can be seen in agriculture. It's quite a spectacular day to see in full flight, and I'm really glad I'm here. I'm also really glad I'm here to meet some of the people from my hometown. You all know I live in Shepparton. The Shepparton Senior Secondary College crew can join us now, and they've been mighty successful at this. Charlotte Drynan, the teacher, and I've also got Lennox, Talia and Tyler. Welcome to the country, all of you.
2: Thank you very much, Warwick.
1: Charlotte, I might start with you, because the last few years you've had quite a lot of success in this competition as well. What drew you and the school's agriculture program to this competition?
2: Well, yes, Warwick, we're actually the current state champions, so we won in 2024 and 2025, so the pressure is really on. What drew us is that I come from a sheep and wool background, so I feel comfortable teaching things about sheep and wool. And when the weather challenge started in 2024, I was jumped up and down and said, yes, we're definitely doing that.
1: The expertise of the agriculture teacher always takes a bit of precedence.
2: Well, I think it does. I mean, if you've got an ag teacher that comes from perhaps a cattle background, they're going to go with the cattle competitions by nature. So obviously sheep and wool is my thing by nature, so we're going to go with that.
1: Brilliant. Well, Lennox, you're holding the microphone, so I might come to you first. Tell me a little bit about what you're doing at school to manage your sheep and get them ready for today.
3: We're really just taking care of them, like make sure they have plenty of food, shelter, fresh, clean water, make sure they're really active, and take them on walks most of the time around the oval, around the school. So we're just making sure they're healthy, all clean, all washed up, and ready to win the competition.
1: And do you feel some pressure, Tyler? I might come to you on this one. Do you feel some pressure to try and win this after being so successful the last couple of years?
4: Well, in all honesty, a little bit, yeah.
1: Are you competitive? Do you what I mean?
4: Yeah, of course.
1: Yeah. Because that was my next question. Talia, I might bring you in here too. Who's more competitive, the students or the teacher?
5: I reckon the teacher, to be honest.
1: That's great. What drew you to agriculture? Why did you sign up for agriculture?
5: Well, I have an agriculture background. I live on a farm myself, and I really wanted to explore sheep more than what I have known about cows. And, just really wanted to
1: change. So what's the home farm?
5: Cattle mainly,
1: yep.
5: But yeah, we do a little bit of crop, but mainly cattle, yeah.
1: And so now getting to branch out with sheep at school, was that exciting?
5: Yes, very exciting. Good to learn some new things, yeah.
1: And tell me about your sheep. Tell me about this crew.
5: They're very good. They're very, very good. Very calm. They learn quickly. They're sometimes a bit crazy, but, you know, you gotta get that. You know, it's human nature, but... yeah.
1: Oh, what I love about that, you're like, they're very good. I think the school we spoke to before, they named one of their sheep Death. Do you have names for your sheep?
5: Yes, so we have Barry, Larry, Porky, Cheds, and what's the other one? And Princess.
1: Barry, Larry, Pork, Cheds, and Princess.
5: Yeah.
1: Are you responsible for any of those names?
5: Well, and Porky.
1: I'm Porky.
5: Barry and Larry, actually, me and Annabelle, we were cleaning troughs at the start of the year before the sheep came, and we picked out two dead birds, so we named them after Barry and Larry.
1: Well, that works for me. It works for me. Lennox, tell me about what you've been doing here today. I gave the little brief description of what's happening around the sheds on today. What have your jobs been?
3: My job mainly is to walk around Bob. He's pretty calm at the moment, so we got to line them up, make sure they're all well presented, and I'm mainly just walking around the sheep, make sure they're all well standing still, make sure they look presentable, and make sure the judges make sure they look good.
1: And how have they performed so far? Do you know how your wool, like your micron and things like that, have gone so far?
3: Not that we know of. Yeah, I reckon they'll do pretty good.
1: You're doing pretty good, Tyler. How do you think which sheep did you have?
4: I was taking care of Barry today.
1: Barry.
4: Yeah.
1: Is Barry a good sheep?
4: Yeah. One of the most chill ones.
1: Do you have a background in agriculture?
4: I don't believe so.
1: No, so this has been your introduction signing up for it at school?
4: Yeah.
1: Oh, wow, what's that been like?

0: Charlotte Drummond, the teacher here, that must warm your heart, considering you have a sheep background.
1: Oh, yeah, I love it. And look, the sheep themselves, everyone's got a different personality. And, you know, when the students name them, we actually had to have a ballot. We had two classes of Year 10s going on at the same time. So to choose the names, we had nominations, and then we went through a ballot and a vote. It was quite intense to get the names, a short list of names. And they do all have their personalities. Barry's really calm, and Mad Bob is Mad Bob for a name because he's very hyperactive and quite nervy. So the kids, you know, learn the sheep's personalities and learn how to cope with them and handle them calmly.
0: And not only are they learning about agriculture, you're teaching them about democracy at the same time with the naming process.
1: Yeah, exactly, exactly.
0: Your school, so Greater Shepparton, and me knowing where you're from, like, you're a big school in the middle of a big town, right? There's not a lot of room there as well. It's amazing to me that you have an agriculture program and it's as successful as it is.
1: Yeah, look, every school and all the schools here today have different contexts that they've educating from, and some are country schools that have got acres. We are not one of those. We're a regional school, but we're right in the middle of Shepparton, as you mentioned, and we're, you know, back onto the railway line. And our sheep are just in a very small corner of the school down near the car wash, and no paddocks at all. So we do have to take them out for a walk, and they get to eat the buffalo grass on the oval occasionally.
0: The lawnmowers.
1: Yeah, they are the lawnmowers. I have to tell the grounds crew not to mow that bit of clover over there because I've got it earmarked for the sheep.
0: Oh, I love that. That's great. That must be a sign of success too, that you can run an agriculture program even in a school in the middle of a city, right?
1: Oh, definitely, but you can't do that without the support of your leadership team. So, you know, big shout out to our leadership team, Barbara O'Brien, the principal, and the rest of the team, because without that we wouldn't have an ag program. And of course, without the sponsors in our area, the various farmers and rural businesses that sponsor us, we wouldn't be doing it either.
0: You've won 2 years in a row. I'll ask the kids in a second, but do you think you can win a third?
1: Oh, it's getting tougher and tougher. Just casting my eyes over the sheep as they all came in today, and every school's got their sheep looking really, really good, and I'm not holding my breath. Hopeful, but I'm definitely not holding my breath.
0: Lennox is nodding. You think you've got a shot, Lennox? Look at that. You think you're going to win?
2: Yeah, I reckon we do. So Barry, he's usually mine. I usually take care of him. I reckon he's going to win because he got picked for Bendigo show. And I reckon Barry can probably give us a good chance of winning.
0: I love that pride. Do you have a background in agriculture, Lennox?
2: No, not really. First time doing agriculture. I do a little bit at Dad's work. He takes care of goats out there. So, yeah, sort of a little bit there and there.
0: Do you see a career, because you've been doing this, do you see a career in agriculture, or do you want to do something else?
2: Yeah, I see a little bit of career in this. Mm-hmm. So, yeah, open up to anything, really.
0: What about you, Tyler and Talia? Do you guys want to work in agriculture, or do you want to do something else?
3: Yes, of course. I want to be an artificial insemination technician in cattle. I really
0: In dairy or in stud beef cattle? Or
3: both.
0: Ah, there we go.
3: Really mind.
0: Look at that.
3: I wanted to be a vet, but then looked at all the study that needs to be into that. So I didn't really want to do 7 years of uni. My heart's in artificial insemination at the moment, so yeah.
0: So you love genetics, you love agriculture.
3: Everything about that, yeah.
0: What about you, Tom? You don't have to say yes.
4: I already have a career set up for cookery.
0: Cookery, and that's what you want to do?
4: If I didn't, I would choose agriculture.
0: So that's great too. Well, I suppose that's more in product of agriculture really than anything, isn't it?
4: Yeah.
0: So knowing how it's grown and how it's produced is big too. Do you guys think you can win today?
3: I mean, hopefully.
0: So,
3: but I have a bit of hope.
0: So given there's so much confidence here, I feel like your school probably has a few secrets then about how well you feed your sheep or what you've got them on. Care to share any
3: can't
0: secrets?
3: Can't spill any secrets.
0: It's just us, guys.
4: The only secret is love.
0: Well, there we go. Love is the secret. Legends, thanks so much for talking to us, guys. Really, really appreciate it.
1: Thank you.
0: That's Charlotte Drynan and Talia, Lennox and Tyler from Greater Shepparton Secondary College. I'll call the Tin Turn guys over. You guys can come in now if you can, shuffle in, because we've been through a lot of agricultural schools in, well, regional Victoria. I thought to finish off before we head to livestock markets today, it'd be great to hear from students pretty much as close as we can get to metropolitan Melbourne, I suppose. You guys are from Tintern. That's outer suburbs of Melbourne, yeah? Tell me about your school. Who wants to go first?

0: It's in Nudawading. Yep. It's a pretty big school. There's a lot of people there. It's a good school if you want to go into agriculture. Very good school.
1: So you have a lot of agriculture programs there?
0: Yeah, tons.
1: Yeah, love that. Who else wants to talk? You, tell me about agriculture at your school. What's your name, sorry?
2: Caitlin.
1: Caitlin, what year are you in?
2: Year 11.
1: Year 11. Tell me about agriculture at Tintern for year 11.
2: In year 7 and 8, it's compulsory subject. So one semester you do it. And then it's an elective in year 9. And we do offer VC Ag and Hort too. And then we have quite a few different programs during that you can do during lunchtime.
1: Awesome.
2: Which includes the Merino Challenge.
1: Oh, and so all of you guys have signed up for the Merino Challenge. Tell us about your sheep. We've got about 2 minutes before we're going to go to livestock markets, but tell us about your crew.
3: For our sheep, we didn't have any much class time or anything for like that, so we instead did it for like lunches and stuff and went to lunch and did a lot for the sheep at lunch and stuff.
1: So you go feed them and walk them and things like that there?
3: So yeah, we fed them, gave them water and stuff like that and made sure like they were getting taken care of well and
1: Oh, brilliant. Do you name your sheep?
4: No. Dr. Richard says we can't because then we'll get attached to them.
1: I like that. That's a nice different view. What's it like seeing them here today and showing them? Is it a big moment to get to?
4: Great to just see how everything comes together and see how all of our hard work has paid off and getting to just see all the other schools.
1: And now, for all five of you, does anyone have a farming background before you went to this school?
2: No.
1: All shakes the head. Does anyone want to work in agriculture or see agriculture as a career in the future?
4: Yeah.
2: Definitely.
1: So isn't that really interesting that you can get that taste of that even sort of in suburban Melbourne and then find your way through? Guys, fantastic. Do you think, before I let you go, are your sheep going to win today?
4: Hopefully.
1: Do you think they got a chance?
4: Maybe.
1: Well done. I can't believe you've been doing this in your lunch breaks too. Well done. Congratulations to you.
2: Thank you.
1: Thanks so much for having a little chat to us.
4: Thank you.
1: They're the guys from Tintern. They're Nunawading, a school here showing. And look, over many years, I've seen Tintern also show cattle and things at Melbourne Show and a whole bunch of other areas as well. So even though it's closer to Melbourne than most of the schools we've talked to today, has a big history in agriculture. You're listening to The Country Hour. We have to head to livestock markets now. First up is Wodonga Cattle. Here's Leanne Dax.
5: Good afternoon. Numbers declined slightly to 837. Just under half the offering were cows. Quality was very mixed. However, there were some outstanding trade cattle and heavy export steers in the mix. Cow quality was very good also, with very few leaner types. The usual buyers are at the market and most were operating. The top end of the veal jumped 13 cents, 512 to 556. Trade steers bounced 30 cents, 510 to 548. Feeder steers were up 50 cents on account of the quality and very few to quote. Feeder heifers were back 20, 430 to 480. Trade heifers lifted 15 cents, 460 to 522. Heavy steers to soup processors were up 20 cents, 468 to $5. Bullocks also lifted 20, 435 to 492. Heavy heifer prices varied, 410 to 505. Heavy cows sold 5 cents better, 396 to 432. Leanne Dax, MLA.
1: Let's go to Ballarat and Shiona Lamb.
6: Good afternoon. The smallest yarding at Ballarat for some time. 3,700 lambs and 2,800 sheep. Quality was patchy throughout the yarding with limited numbers across all weights and grades. It was a typical winter yarding with smaller pen lots and plainer lambs making up the end of the drafts. Not all regular buyers attended, resulting in a mixed market. In places, it was difficult to quote due to limited numbers, with bidding intensity fluctuating by around $10 a head either side of firm, depending on quality and pen lot size. A limited offer of stall lambs sold from $132 to $340 a head, light and medium trade $160 to $279, with prices generally averaging $1,160 to $1,250 a kilo. Limited number of really neat, well-finished lambs reaching over $1,300 in places, while plainer lots were under $1,100 throughout the yarding. Sheep numbers dropped in Adira Market across all categories. Merino mutton sold 106 to 188 for the lighter weights and heavier weights 192 to 282. This is Shiona Lamb at Ballarat for MLA.
1: Thanks, Shiona. Let's go to Liam Gather and Brendan Fletcher.
7: G'day, Warwick. Numbers decreased to 1,230. That's 380 fewer, with most of the usual buyers operating in a mixed market. Quality was mixed, with wintry cattle throughout and a large proportion of cows. Finished trade cattle were scarce and sold up to 25 cents dearer, while most young lots held firm. Grown cattle eased slightly, it was only a sprinkling. Heavy beef cows lifted 5 to 10 cents, while the balance of the cows gave back 5 cents, and heavy bulls held firm. Yearling trade steers sold from 490 to 520, the heifer portion 470 to 552. Grown steers and bullocks 460 to 490. Heavy Friesian manufacturing steers 411 to 434. Crossbreds 434 to 479. Most light and medium weight cows 318 to 385. Heavyweights 360 to 445. Heavy bulls 394 to 462. This is Brendan Fletcher reporting for MLA.
1: Nicole Varley, as quick as you can at Shepparton, what can you tell us?
8: 775 and the beef cows 390 to 433 and dairy cows 336 to 398. This is Nicole Varley from Shepparton.
1: Legend. Thank you very much for that, Nicole Varley. That's about all the time we have for you today, broadcasting from this Merino Weather Challenge, the school's Merino Weather Challenge. I think you can agree, the kids we met today were pretty spectacular. Some have big careers ahead of them in agriculture. Back in the studio with you tomorrow. I hope you can join us then. Catch ya.
9: Good afternoon, Nicholas Hines with ABC News. Disgraced celebrity agent Ralph Carr has been jailed for 6 years for raping a woman at his Melbourne home in 2023. A short time ago, Carr's last-ditch legal bid to halt his sentencing was denied by a county court judge. The 66-year-old was once an influential figure in the entertainment industry, representing top musicians and athletes. Carr faced court via video link and cried as the sentence was handed down, with Judge Frank Gucciardo describing the offending as appalling. He will have to serve a minimum of 4 years before being eligible for parole. He maintains his innocence and plans to appeal. Police have released new CCTV footage in their search for a missing 85-year-old man in Victoria's High Country. Georgia Linton-Williams reports.
10: Investigators have released footage of a car believed to be driven by John Backham, who has been missing since Sunday night. He was last seen leaving the Harrietville Hotel, southeast of Mount Buffalo, shortly after 8 o'clock. But instead of driving the 500 metres home, it's believed Mr. Backham drove off along the Great Alpine Road. Newly released CCTV shows Mr. Backham's car driving through Omeo later on Sunday night. Police have received reports of another possible sighting of Mr. Backham in the Gara area yesterday, nearly 200 kilometres from Harrietville. Foul play has been ruled out and police believe Mr. Backham is driving on his own.
9: Federal Energy Minister Chris Bowen says he thinks Australia can handle the demands of data centres if the policy settings are correct. Federal Labor is expecting to settle new energy rules for data centres at tomorrow's National Cabinet, despite opposition from Queensland and the Northern Territory. Both have flagged they won't sign on to a standard that ties data centres to renewable energy projects at the exclusion of coal and gas. Mr. Bowen says with a sensible and common sense approach, demand can be managed.
11: The key there is getting the policy settings correct. If we do, we can make sure that data centres work in the best interests of Australia and Australians. That's why we're requiring new data centres to bring their own new renewable energy backed by gas firming.
9: Victorian Aboriginal leaders say more than 120 First Nations people have lost their lives by suicide since the state's Royal Commission into Mental Health 5 years ago. The inquiry's findings highlighted disparities First Nations people face in Victoria's mental health sector, with recommendations including increasing funding for culturally appropriate care. The state government says it will implement all recommendations but hasn't provided a timeline. Dr. Jill Gallagher from Victoria's Aboriginal Community Controlled Health Organisation says key recommendations have been ignored for too long.
12: We're three times more likely in our communities the Victorian Aboriginal community

0: to die by suicide that as non-Aboriginal people, and it has to stop.
1: And if that story's raised issues, you can call Lifeline on 13 11 14 or Aboriginal and Torres Strait Islander Support Line 13 Yarn on 13 92 76. Iran says there's a two-year plan to counter fresh US sanctions, which will result in another defeat for Washington. Here's Linda Gruen.
2: The US has announced a host of sanctions against Iran and warns that any country financially partnering with Tehran will be isolated. US Treasury Secretary Scott Bessent says they've launched the single greatest financial offensive ever and labelled it an economic D-Day for Iran. In response, the Iranian regime says it will deal with the problem and win, and it's issued a fresh warning to shipping to not pass through the Strait of Hormuz without its permission. The UK Maritime Trade Operations, meanwhile, says that an oil tanker has been struck in the strait by an unidentified projectile. It's been disabled, but its crew is safe.
1: And in breaking news, Victoria Police say missing man John Backham has been found alive. Police say it appears he was involved in a single vehicle crash in Mittamitta sometime over the last 2 days. He was found this morning just after 11:30. His vehicle was located by a passerby down an embankment just off Omeo Highway. Police say he's been taken to hospital with non-life-threatening injuries and will be reunited with family. And to the weather across Victoria, there's a few scattered showers across most districts this afternoon, set to contract eastwards and gradually ease into this evening. There are severe thunderstorms possible near and north of the Divide, bringing localised heavy rainfall during the afternoon. And tomorrow, a partly cloudy day with showers mostly on and south of Victoria's ranges, with a few scattered showers about the east in the morning. In Melbourne, a few showers sticking around this afternoon. Partly cloudy conditions on the way tomorrow with a top of 15, similar on Thursday. Right now in Melbourne, it's 14 degrees. ABC News.
3: Hello, good afternoon. Welcome to The World Today. I'm Andy Park, coming to you from Gadigal Land in Sydney. This Tuesday, with American firepower failing to bring Iran to heel, the US now turns to more sanctions. And beats made by bots, AI music, to be excluded from the Australian music charts.
4: The conversation about AI in music is exceptionally fraught and very emotional for a lot of musicians, and so everyone will have a different opinion. But certainly as a musician, it can be quite hard to avoid AI tools in the current landscape. When you call my name, it's like a little...
3: First, though, in what could be a warning for the coming Australian summer, tens of thousands of people have fled their homes or are about to as wildfires rip through parts of Nevada in the United States. As the ferocious blaze keeps burning, the hottest ever ocean temperatures have now been recorded, with scientists warning it's more evidence of the impacts of climate change, which is making our predicted El Nino weather pattern even more extreme. Stephanie Smale has the story.
5: The Nevada wildfire has reduced homes like Wesley Ong's to blackened rubble, the Reno resident sifting through the wreckage for his belongings.
6: You know, I'm salvaging a little bit, not much.
5: His home is one of more than 30 destroyed in the fast-moving blaze, with another six damaged.
6: I found parts of one of my pistols, and I haven't found the rest of my guns.
5: The dangerous fire caught many by surprise, forcing them to leave without any belongings.
7: I had no clothes with me, so you know what? Thank you, Goodwill. Thank you so much for donations, the food, the animal donations. Let me tell you, what a blessing.
8: The fire was coming so close. We did see the flames. And that's when we just booked it. We just, like, grabbed everything we could.
5: At least six people have been injured and more than 60,000 people are under evacuation orders or warnings. But there's concern that number will grow if winds push the fire into the new, densely packed neighbourhoods on Reno's outskirts.
9: It's unnerving to hear something in the middle of the night and you run outside and it's the National Guard. That never happens. And I'm originally from Washington, D.C., so I've seen a lot.
5: The fire follows a hot, dry summer in Nevada, exacerbating conditions in Reno, which the U.S.-based Climate Central Group has named the fastest warming city in the U.S. Its average yearly temperature has increased more than 4 degrees Celsius since 1970. While Nevada burns, scientists in Europe have flagged the hottest ocean temperatures on record. The European Union's Copernicus Climate Change Service says the world's ocean temperatures hit 21.1 degrees Celsius over the weekend.
10: Corals, as well as most

0: Marine organisms get incredibly stressed when the water environment is too hot for them.
1: Samantha Burgess is the strategic climate lead for Copernicus. She explains warmer oceans can have wide-reaching consequences, including supercharging extreme weather, raising sea levels, and harming marine life.
0: It also leads to fish mortality because a warmer ocean carries less nutrients and less oxygen. It changes our circulation, upwelling gets less intense, and we see changes in things like harmful algal blooms that impacts shellfish in particular in a warmer ocean.
1: Ocean temperatures are expected to warm even further in the next few months, putting stress on life in the water and on land too. Dr. Andrew Watkins is an adjunct professor at Monash University and a Climate Council member.
2: It really is inevitable that we'll end up with record days in the oceans while we continue to increase CO2.
1: Dr. Watkins points out the record ocean temperatures are partly the result of the dual impacts of El Niño and climate change.
2: I'm not surprised. Unfortunately, this is exactly what we really expect to happen. The global oceans absorb over 90% of the excess heat from that we get by having more greenhouse gases from burning coal, oil and gas.
1: Scientists say it's too early to tell if predictions that this year's El Niño will be one of the worst in a decade are right. But Dr. Watkins says there's definitely a higher risk of a hotter and drier spring.
2: And that leads into the summer. And if we have drier and hotter conditions drying out the landscape, including the crops and pastures, unfortunately, then it also raises the risk of fire in the summer.
1: Fire authorities are bracing for dangerous bushfire conditions in most states and territories if warm, dry conditions continue.
3: Stephanie Smale reporting there. The federal government is openly criticising the work of the Productivity Commission today as debate continues over how revenue from the goods and services tax is shared. In its interim report, the Independent Commission says the current deal, struck in 2018, gives Western Australia too much of the money generated by the GST and it should be rewritten. But the Prime Minister insists that won't be happening, and his Resources Minister has accused the Commission of ignoring concerns held by the WA government. David Sparks has the story.
4: Independent economists, most of the states and territories, and the Productivity Commission all say Western Australia is getting too much money out of the GST. But the Prime Minister Anthony Albanese is adamant there'll be no change.
5: WA is a driver of our national economy and a great strength, and we want to support WA.
4: The GST carve-up is back on the political agenda because of an interim report released by the Productivity Commission, which labelled the current deal a costly mistake. The government is now openly attacking that interim report, which was commissioned by the previous government.
5: This report was commissioned by the Morrison government, not commissioned by us. And if you ask the Productivity Commission to do a report, you shouldn't be surprised that an economically rationalist position pops out.
4: The Prime Minister was speaking on ABC Radio Perth with host Mark Gibson.
6: But you run the whole country, so it's all right to be nice to us and look after us for a while over here. You're going to be in for all sorts of pressure and backlash from the other states, aren't you?
5: No, because they have got their fair share as well. What we did was make sure there was a no worse off guarantee, and that has meant it's the Commonwealth that essentially are footing the bill.
4: Federal Minister for Resources and West Australian MP Madeleine King echoed the Prime Minister's criticisms.
7: When you look through the report, you'll notice there's zero reference to suggestions made by the WA government.
4: The issue now looms as a headache for Anthony Albanese as he prepares to meet with state and territory leaders at National Cabinet tomorrow. As for the Productivity Commission, Commissioner and economist Angela Jackson led the inquiry and is defending its work.
8: You know, as an institution, that is our role. We are an independent economic think tank for the government. Our job is to provide advice to them that is above politics and that is independent of government.
4: Can you please explain to people why your interim report found or suggested that WA is getting too much of the GST pie? What's the logic there?
8: So when these reforms were brought in 2018, they were done primarily to address issues that emerged as a result of the mining boom and the way in which the system treated mining revenue in particular. Now, what we found was that what the reforms did was they led to a much less equal system than we thought it was going to. So Western Australia now receives around

0: 113% of its assessed needs versus every other state that's receiving about 100%. Now, what that means is that other states and territories would need to get an additional $47 billion a year, or for New South Wales, about $16.5 billion per year in assistance from the Commonwealth Government to be as well off fiscally as Western Australia.
1: The government might be attacking the Productivity Commission's interim report, but independent economists are backing it. One of those is Chris Richardson.
2: We should respect what the Productivity Commission has said. Their job is to tell truth to power. It's uncomfortable, not just for the government of the day, but all politicians to look more closely at this deal started under one side of politics. Looks like it's getting cemented under a different side of politics.
1: The federal opposition has consistently rejected calls for Western Australia to receive less GST revenue. One of its senior frontbenchers, West Australian MP Andrew Hastie, was part of the Morrison government that set up the current arrangement.
3: I think the way it was arranged prior to our change in 2018 was fundamentally unfair. It was punishing productive and prosperous states like Western Australia. That's why we're sticking with the current arrangement. That's our position.
4: That's West Australian MP Andrew Hastie, ending that report by David Sparks. Andy Park with you. Thanks for listening to The World Today on ABC Radio across Australia and on ABC Listen. Subscribe to the podcast for all our stories. Just search for The World Today. Let's head overseas now, and after so far failing to prevail with missiles, bombs and air power in its war with Iran, the United States is now vowing to use its financial heft in a new bid to bludgeon the regime into surrender. Nick Grimm has the story.
5: After launching all-out war against Iran almost 6 months ago, the Trump administration says it now really means business.
6: Today, at President Trump's direction, the United States Treasury has begun Operation Economic Outcast.
5: That's U.S. Treasury Secretary Scott Bessent, as he evoked one of the U.S.'s greatest military successes, D-Day, to foreshadow the scale of the financial onslaught he says he's ready to unleash, not only on Iran, but on those countries that trade with the regime.
6: Every country, every entity should know that they should be prepared to face U.S. sanctions. And this is economic asphyxiation of this regime.
5: Scott Bessent hasn't actually named which countries could face secondary sanctions from the U.S., but China, Turkey and the United Arab Emirates are Iran's largest trading partners, allowing the country to earn foreign revenue primarily from oil sales. The US threat causing Iran's currency, the rial, to hit a record low. On the streets of Tehran, residents like Mohammad Sufi saying, the US dollar rate keeps going up. It's crossed 2 million rials. It changes every moment. Another Iranian, Ahmed Marabi, noting, the depreciating rial is shrinking people's dinner tables. The authorities say it has no impact, but how's that possible? We feel the effect with every fibre of our being. And from the Iranian regime itself, there's predictable defiance. The foreign ministry spokesman Esmail Baghaei saying, well, we did not start this war, but we will not allow it to end on terms dictated by the aggressor. And Iran's Minister for Economic Affairs and Finance, Ali Madanizadeh, accusing the US of economic terrorism.
7: They've tried to test the resolve of the Iranian people and the country's officials, and they've failed every time. The government is fully prepared for these developments.
5: For now, the US isn't revealing any specifics about what sort of penalties could be imposed on countries trading with Iran, though the Trump administration has foreshadowed a major financial institution will be sanctioned by the end of the week. And making sure there's no confusion, US belligerence has been underlined by Donald Trump's Defence Secretary Pete Hegseth, who insists economic warfare doesn't rule out the possibility of further military attacks as well, even if US reserves of missiles and other armaments are depleted.
8: We'll do what we need to do, but economic pressure we know hurts them the most right now.
5: Observers believe the effectiveness of a sanction regime will rely on Iran's trading partners deciding that this time the US intends to follow through on its threats. Adam Smith is co-chair of Sanctions and Export Enforcement at the US-based law firm Gibson Dunn.
9: This is always a question of enforcement and not just announcement. I mean, it's important to note that we've done this before, though. From 2010 to 2015, we had these sorts of secondary sanctions in place, and it was effective. It actually led to the nuclear deal in July of 2015.
5: Indeed, as Adam Smith points out, if history is any guide, secondary sanctions could yield dividends. But as he also acknowledges, the more hardline elements now controlling Iran could take a very different stance to their predecessors a decade ago.
4: Nick Grimm there. It's been 35 years since Ukraine declared independence from the Soviet Union, but the struggle for freedom in the Eastern European nation still continues. In February 2022, Russia launched its full-scale invasion of Ukraine. More than 50 countries, including Australia, issued a joint statement at the United Nations today, calling for Russia to accept an immediate and unconditional ceasefire. Tanya Dendrinos reports.
10: Thanks so much.
11: No problem.
10: Dear President, so please.
11: Thank you.
12: Ukraine's President Volodymyr Zelensky warmly welcomed UK Prime Minister Andy Burnham for a bilateral meeting in Kyiv.
10: Thanks for all this year of the support of your country.
12: It was Andy Burnham's first overseas visit since taking office, coinciding with Ukrainian Independence Day.
10: I felt I needed to come to make sure that you knew and the people know that there's no change in Britain's support. You know, we will not be here today, gone tomorrow.
12: There was a collective show of support internationally too. At the UN, more than 50 countries, including Australia, issued a joint statement pledging to continue to stand firmly by Ukraine. The statement read by Denmark's Foreign Minister Lars Løkke Rasmussen.
13: This senseless war and the immense human suffering could end immediately. Russia simply needs to accept the unconditional ceasefire that Ukraine and the international community has been calling for over a year and a half now.
12: Russia's UN ambassador Vasily Nebenzia told the Security Council the Russian army is advancing on the ground and reiterated there will be no agreements at the expense of Russia's security interests. Back in Kyiv, at a meeting of the Coalition of the Willing, the UK Prime Minister announced his government will hand over blueprints for the Scalp cruise missile, giving Ukraine the capacity to produce the long-range weapon domestically. Dr. Charles Miller is a senior lecturer in politics and international relations at the Australian National University. He says it's particularly beneficial for Ukraine on two fronts.
14: The Ukrainians have shown an ability to produce these kind of things very quickly and very well at scale, where the British industry has tended to be fairly sluggish. And second also means that it is then kind of robust to any problems in the future relationship between the UK and Ukraine.
12: He says it's this same reason Ukraine wants blueprints for the US Patriot interceptor missiles.
14: There is a severe shortage of missile interceptors because essentially Western stockpiles of Patriots and other things have been consumed by the war in Iran. And so there's been nothing left over for Ukraine.
12: While the international community is calling for Russia and Ukraine to return to the negotiating table, Dr. Charles Miller says key sticking points remain. For Ukraine, that's an attempt to ensure lasting peace.
14: What Ukraine is fighting for now, it may look like they are just fighting in order to keep a couple of yards of farmland in the Donbass, but that's not really what they're fighting for. What they're really fighting for is to get a deal that will not allow Russia to just come back and attack them again in a few years' time.
12: He says Russia is likely holding out for political change in Europe, with a rise in polling for far-right populists who may be more sympathetic to Russia, while both sides are hoping victory could also simply come through the exhaustion of their opponent.
4: Tanya Dendrinos there. Well, back in July, a song with AI-generated vocals became the most played track on Australian radio. This is what Josh Fawaz's song, Like a Prayer, sounds like. Yeah, now AI-created music like this will be excluded from Australia's official music charts unless it's substantially human-made, doesn't raise manipulation concerns, or uses legal AI services. So what does all this mean for music generation in Australia? Alexis Weaver is an associate lecturer in composition and music technology at the Sydney Conservatorium of Music and joins me now. Welcome to you, Alexis.
11: Thanks so much, Andy.
4: When analog music was confronted by digital creation tools, I'm talking maybe a couple of decades back, purists then argued in a very similar way as they're arguing now. You argue, interestingly, that ethical music can be made using AI and that human musicians can challenge themselves and grow their music-making abilities using tools.

0: levels like this. So tell me about that. What do you mean?
1: First of all, I'll say that the conversation about AI in music is exceptionally fraught and very emotional for a lot of musicians. And so everyone will have a different opinion. But certainly as a musician, it can be quite hard to avoid AI tools in the current landscape, whether that is by generating new ideas within your digital audio workstation, or whether it's machine learning at the mixing and mastering stage. So I think, first of all, it's hard to avoid. And then when it comes to actually using AI to generate music or samples, personally, I'm of the opinion that it's much better to prioritize human creativity. But certainly, I think there is a way to use it while you are still steering the ship and making the main creative choices. Yes.
0: I mean, ARIA and APRA, to a similar extent, are organisations which represent the sort of interests of their members and their rights holders. So isn't it fair enough that they would try to limit or exclude compositions which sort of effectively threaten their members' interests?
1: Absolutely. And I think that this is a wonderful step forward, actually. So what ARIA have introduced is almost like a labeling system or an honor system where musicians and labels who are submitting releases for charting or for consideration for awards will have to flag whether music is completely AI generated or all of the kind of main elements are generated with AI, whether it is AI assisted or AI produced. And that's a kind of the greener flag where the main elements are still very much driven by human creativity. But there may be some AI-generated backing vocals, or maybe AI has been used in the mixing and mastering process. So I think this is a wonderful step forward because it really sends the message that ARIA and APRA want to prioritise and value human creativity.
0: Interestingly, as a trained composer, you came to AI generation tools with a bit of scepticism, it might be fair to say. So what did you learn in that kind of exploration of these tools? Because I think a lot of people listening to this might be very black and white about how they feel about AI music, but you seem to have changed your mind.
1: I think my mind has changed back and forth throughout the years. And when I was maybe experimenting with AI tools, this was a few years back, and I think that experiment taught me that the human musician absolutely has to remain in creative control. So in that case, we were training an AI model on our own music. So we weren't necessarily trying to remix or recombine different people's work. We were trying to find a way to maybe get new ideas out of our own work. So I feel like that was a slightly different way of approaching it. But certainly these days, I very much value the creative process and the creative struggle. And I think that AI-generated maybe stems or samples can be a small part of that. But really, the thing that connects us in music and the thing that makes art and music so valuable is that it speaks to us of the human experience. So as long as humans are being able to share their stories and actually make something that is of personal worth and value, I think that is the main thing.
0: Yeah, it's a fascinating development. Alexis Weaver is an associate lecturer in composition and music technology at the Sydney Conservatorium of Music. Great to talk to you. Thank you so much.
1: Thank you.
0: Well, from robot music to robot athletics in Beijing, there's been a dazzling display of China's high-tech robots at the Humanoid Games. One robot, called Lightning, has even run the 100-metre sprint quicker than Usain Bolt's world record. Our China correspondent Alison Horn has the story.
2: Inside a bustling Beijing stadium, mother Yang Lei and her 7-year-old daughter Xinan are cheering excitedly in the stands. A robot sprints past on the track in front of them, running up and down inclines, jumping over tyres and navigating tricky obstacles. It's fun when the robots fall over and they stand up again, says 7-year-old Xinan. Her mother, too, is in awe at what she's seeing. She tells me this event represents China's rapidly developing technology and that she's looking forward to how the advancements will change her life in the future. The World Humanoid Robot Games are effectively the Olympics for robots, testing strength, agility, power and precision. More than 600 teams, though mostly Chinese, are competing in sports like athletics, boxing, soccer, table tennis and gymnastics. Already, one robot has smashed the human world record for the 100-metre sprint. But the games are also testing robots in real-life scenarios, like folding laundry, boxing up packages, and restaurant service. All areas China is hoping it can capitalise on as the world moves towards a robotic future. Competitor Alan and his robot have just won a gold medal for breakfast service. He tells me the robot can help take your order, heat the food and get a drink for you. But this competition isn't just for spectacle. It's China's chance to show the world how far its robots have come and how Beijing is rapidly advancing on its global goal to dominate in robotics and AI. Kyle Chan from the think tank the Brookings Institute says the reality of robot world domination is still a long way off.
3: It wasn't so long ago when two-legged robots could hardly stand, much less walk, and now that is trivial, and they can now run marathons. What is much harder, though, is being able to manipulate objects, especially do that kind of fine motor manipulation that would be very useful, say, in a factory setting or in a home setting.
2: But China is determined to be the world's best and is pumping enormous amounts of money into making those ambitions a reality.
0: Alison Horn reporting there. And that's all from The World Today team this Tuesday. Thanks for your company. Hope you can join me at the same time tomorrow. I'm Andy Park. Have a great day.
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11: Yes, it is. It is 1:30, 774 ABC Melbourne, and a big welcome to our regional listeners. Coming up in the show, Tree Talk with Dr. Greg Moore. Our very special guest, Claudia Carvin, who is starring in the new show, The Airport Chaplain. You might have heard about that. It's going to be on the SBS. And our Tuesday quiz, Who Said That?
12: Who said that?
11: Who said that? Who said that?
0: Who said that?
11: Yes, we'll play you a famous voice and you tell us who said that. We will play at a 2:45. Before we get to Chris Humphreys and children's books, let us check the weather. And Christy Johnson is a senior forecaster at the Bureau. Hello there, Christy.
13: Good afternoon, Bridge.
11: What sort of day are we in?
13: Yeah, look, it's an interesting day. We've got a low pressure system that's going to be moving across northern Victoria. At the moment, it looks like it's probably sitting somewhere up over the, I guess, the western Mallee, and it's going to be making its way across northern Victoria over the course of the day. There's a big cloud band streaming out of that extends right across the state and then up through New South Wales and up into Queensland and actually down to Tasmania as well. So it's quite a big system, but we're right at the centre of it. And we've got showers and even some thunderstorms across many parts of the state. Well, certainly we've got showers across many parts of the state. The thunderstorms at the moment are mostly along the sort of northern border near the Murray. We've got a few sort of around near Yarrawonga at the moment. Another little band of storms has just gone past Albury. So we're definitely watching those storms because that's our most likely severe weather that we're expecting today is the chance of severe thunderstorms. And there's a lot of moisture in the system. We did see pretty heavy rainfall up in the Eastern Alps sort of in the last 24 hours through to 9 a.m. We have been able to cancel the severe weather warning that was out for the Eastern Alps this morning, as that sort of more widespread heavy rainfall has eased. But there's still a lot of moisture, and any thunderstorms that develop do have potential to tap into that moisture and produce some heavy rainfall that could lead to flash flooding. And then in some cases, particularly closer to the centre of the load, so maybe up towards sort of Kerangway or that sort of area as that low comes through this afternoon, there's the potential for some quite slow-moving storms, which increases the chances, obviously, of flash flooding if it continues to rain heavily over the one spot. So we're definitely watching that. We don't have any thunderstorm warnings out at the moment, but there is the potential, because thunderstorm warnings only get issued as we see the storms develop. Yeah. They're pretty short fuse warnings, that they could be issued at pretty short notice.
11: We really appreciate you checking in. Thank you, Christy Johnson, who is a senior forecaster at the Bureau. Now we have some happy news, from Victoria Police. Missing Harrietville man John has been located. It appears he was involved in a single vehicle crash in Mittamitta sometime over the last 2 days and has been located this morning in the same area. His vehicle was located by a passerby down on an embankment just off Omeo Highway. He has been transported to hospital with non-life-threatening injuries and will be united with family. So great news. Missing Harrietville man John has been located. Coming up, I want to know, have you been sewing away madly, making a costume for your child or your grandchild for Book Week? Because we are talking books with Chris Humphreys next.
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11: Chris Humphreys from Avenue Bookstore. Welcome to Afternoons and Bridges Book Club.
8: I love the way you keep bleeping out my middle name. I don't know how you found it out.
11: Do you like your new intro, Chris? Because you've had a few complaints over the time.
8: I was going to say, have there been complaints about the intro?
11: No.
8: No, I did one in.
11: What do you think of Wild Thing? Are you happy to run with that?
8: Oh, super song. And I put in mind of, is it the Goodies? They used to have a good version of Wild Thing.
11: All right, maybe we'll look for that for next week. Now, Chris Humphreys, I know that you are completely and utterly absorbed with your Blues making the finals. You've been chanting the Blues song. You've been nutty-narring away. But you have managed to step away and get yourself over some of the best children's books going around.
8: I certainly have. We could keep talking about Carlton, but, you know.
11: But we won't.
8: I understand that we're not. But I also understand, Bridge, for you, this is a particularly triggering week in terms of Book Week costumes.
11: Don't bring up the war, Chris. Chris, for those people not to know, Chris and I went, we were school mums together, so we went through Book Club Week together. And to be fair to say, I was a complete disgrace when it came to dressing my children. I had no idea what to do. If you are dressing your children or grandchildren, let us know for Book Club. It's a stressful week, Christine.
8: It is, but I actually was walking by the local op shop and they've dedicated their window to Children's Book Week and made a particularly winsome skirt out of pages from an illustrated children's book. I'm not sure of the structural integrity if it's going to make it through to Little Lunch, but it really looked fabulous.
11: What did you do? Do you remember what you dressed your boys in?
8: I would invariably be outside the chemist buying a blue hairspray and doing thing one and thing two with Fergie's best mate, Will.
11: Okay, that was a good idea. Anyway, it was never my forte, but I admire anybody who is clever enough to make a decent costume. So, Chris, because of Book Week, we are celebrating Book Week, we thought we'd talk about some of the best children's books.
8: Yes, indeed. So the awards for the Children's Book Council have just been announced this week. And that that series of awards has been going since 1946, so 80 years young this week. And the major winner for it was the picture book of the year was Zeno Sorda for Once I Was a Giant, which was a book that also won the overall book industry book of the year. And so that's up against adult books and fiction, non-fiction, etc.
11: So when you say picture book, you mean it's got words and pictures?
8: It is a 32-page picture book, yes.
11: Yeah.
8: And guess what? It's quite unusual. It's a story about a pencil that is recounting its life as a tree. So, yeah, quite unusual.
11: Very interesting.
8: The author is a Melbourne fellow, and he began to wonder that if a tree was sentient, what kind of personality would it have? So it's so beautiful. His illustrations are amazing, and it's quite poetic.

0: to read.
1: And would you suggest for adults as well?
0: I'd find with those picture books that they're, you know, as a parent and as somebody who's appreciative of art, that it's always worth having a look at the children's books. For
1: I love that idea, though. I love the idea of When I Was a Tree. That's beautiful. Okay, so if you want to look out for that one, it's called Once I Was a Giant Xenosaurus, Thames and Hudson, is it?
0: That's the one. And then for early childhood, so it's a picture book again. It's called The Emperor's Egg, and that one's by Ray Tan. And once again, you know, sucker for beautiful illustration. It's so pretty, and it reimagines an ancient Chinese folktale about the emperor giving all the children in the kingdom an egg to see who is going to be the heir to the kingdom.
1: Do you find that most authors get their illustrations done by somebody else?
0: A lot do, not all.
1: Because when I did my children's book writing course, which nothing ever came of it. But
0: so many strings to your bow.
1: So many strings. But they told me never try and draw the pictures. And it wasn't just to me. They told the whole class that. So I was wondering whether it was common for an author to do their own pictures.
0: Well, there's a lot of people that do. Alison Lester is a fabulous writer and illustrator. She's a massive standout there. But then there's, you know, possibly the biggest selling children's book, Possum Magic. That's a different author to illustrator. It can be a very wonderful collaboration in many instances.
1: Yes.
0: Julia Donaldson, who's one of the biggest selling children's book authors in the world, she writes... It gets Axel Scheffler, yeah. He does the illustration. So great collaboration there.
1: Absolutely. All right. Any other children's books that we can look out for?
0: Well, I love the one for older readers, which is by Barry Johnsberg, and it's called Darkest Night, Brightest Star. And it actually, I think I was nearly in tears the first page, because Barry got the idea from his wife, who is also an English teacher, and she told him about a conversation she'd had with a Year 10 student where he said, I've tried to please my dad, but I don't think I ever will. And the book opens with our hero, who is... his name Morgan, and he has to write down two truths and a lie for his teacher, and one of the lines is that I've tried to please my dad.
1: Oh, that's so sad.
0: But it's a beautiful story.
1: Is there a happy
0: a great
1: ending
0: one about discussing of course there's a happy ending.
1: Oh, good. Can't bear
0: now,
1: it.
0: Another one I adored is actually a graphic novel, and that won the Younger Readers Prize. It's called Inked, and it's about a 12-year-old kid who discovers a talking octopus in his family's fish shop, as you do.
1: Yes.
0: But Otto the octopus also happens to be an opera singer who thought he was going to Rome rather than ending up in this little country town called Rome.
1: Oh, so I love these imaginations. Oh, that sounds
0: gorgeous.
1: Well, he has
0: to figure out how to get into art school, while Otto just wants to get to the ocean 300 kilometres away.
1: Oh, there's a lot to. Hey, before we get to your book of the week, Chris, Jenny said, Chris, can you please remind me what you thought of Ann Patchett's Whistler? I read it over the weekend, loved it. Read all but the last 40 pages to midnight on Friday night, then took about an hour to read the last 40 because she wept so much. So can you remind us what you thought?
0: I absolutely adored it, but then I've adored every single one of Ann Patchett's. And, yes, it's just a wonderful story about family, and you almost, like, keep expecting something dark to happen. But, no, it's characters in it are just soulmates.
1: Oh, that is so nice. Well, my mum absolutely adored it as well, Jenny. I haven't read it yet. You're listening to Book Club. Chris Humphreys from Avenue Bookstores with us. Your book of the week.
0: I know. This is the and now for something completely different. We move away from graphic novels about octopi who can speak.
1: It's octopuses. I've had this conversation with my ABC listeners, let me tell you.
0: Now we move to George Megalogenis, who's written Three Shocks, which is the third of the books that he's written about Australian politics. And the three shocks that have occurred of recent times is that for the first time since Federation, we have a population that's a majority of migrants and their children. So that whole sort of white Australia thing is now, and I guess the latest census will further confirm those numbers. Secondly, that professional women are now the largest segment of the workforce, replacing blue-collar men. And thirdly, that on the world stage, both our allies and our key trading partners, looking at you, America, have proven unreliable.
1: Mm.
0: So with those three changes, he's discussing how our two major parties have dealt with those changes or, you know, have failed to deal with those changes in terms of our makeup and our political future. So he's always a great read, and he's done so many quarterly essays. So that's my book of the week.
1: That is one to look out for. Okay, and just a text from Sue Chris. Sue works in a primary school library. They had their dress-up day for Book Week yesterday. You don't need to go overboard. I tell the students if they tell me what they have at home, I'll find them a book. Oh, she does it the other way round. That's a good idea. That's a good idea.
0: There are so many options.
1: Yeah, tell us what you've got at home and we'll find you a book that's got something about it. If only I'd had that help from Sue back in the day, Christina.
0: She sounds a thoroughly sensible woman.
1: She really does. As are you, Chris Humphreys, Avenue Bookstore. Good luck for your beloved Blues on Saturday. How are you feeling?
0: Cautiously optimistic.
1: Okay. Well, after you whacked Freo, you are in with a chance. Thanks, Chris.
0: Thank you, Bridge. Bye.
1: And that was Bridge's Book Club for the week, which leads us to the joy of music. And we are taking a walk on the wild side today with songs inspired by animals. Well, actually, Chris Hollow, the love cat himself. He's keen to do the A to Z of songs about animals. Here's an F for you, Fox on the Run by Sweet.

Oh, Sweet and Fox on the Run. That is an F in our A to Z of animals, which we are celebrating in the joy of music. But before I get to Chris, Judy has sent me the most heavenly photo of her granddaughter Pip as Alice in Wonderland. She's got a table around her. It is the most extraordinary thing I've ever seen, and it was the greatest attraction throughout Torquay Coast Primary School. Judy, congratulations to you.

0: As I welcome in Chris Hollow, the love cat, ready to bring up the dancing horses. We are celebrating the A to Z of animals in the joy of music, Christopher.
1: Hello, Bridget. Yes, there is. We are taking a walk on the wild side to celebrate animals and music, and there is something about animals.
0: Do you reckon there's an animal for every letter?
1: I actually do, and that's why I think we should do the A to Z of animals.
0: Okay.
1: And actually, I thought I would start at A, and people can fill it in as they will. This was actually, this is Saint-Saëns. This is Carnival of the Animals, and this is Aquarium. You'll know this music. And, ooh. Now, you know this.
0: Is an aquarium an A?
1: Well, no. Well, Chris. I mean, we could have said ant music or something like that, but we've gone for something a little bit more obtuse. And
0: it is beautiful.
1: You would know it from Days of Heaven, Edward Scissorhands. A lot of people have used it
0: in
1: there.
0: It's a very eerie piece of music, isn't it?
1: Is.
0: All right, well, if you do an A, what about I go to Z?
1: Yes, go for it.
0: Seeing we are celebrating the A to Z of animals. I'm going to go to Z, and I would like to choose Zebra by John Butler Trio.

0: All right, let's fill in the rest. Right, Chris, okay, we need to do. We are celebrating.
1: I've got my page here. I'm going old school. I'm writing them down.
0: You're
1: going
0: to write them down. Yeah. All right, let's see what Denise has got for us. What letter for us, Denise?
2: Well, it's D for dogs.
0: Yes.
2: Dogs are the best people by the foes.
1: This is fantastic, Denise. You're talking about a very local band here, local Melbourne Peninsula band.
2: Yep, with its bone and his bowl and his little chocolate light.
0: Oh, I like it. It's a good D. I'm not sure we've got it. Oh, we have. Well done.

0: Okay.
1: This is a really good start. Well done. A local band, amazing Melbourne / Peninsula band.
2: And I couldn't agree more, Denise. Dogs are the best people. Well done. Thank you for this. All right, we've got an A, a D and a Z. Let's go to Sharon. Sharon, what have you got for us?
3: Hello. Before I do that, can anyone guess? A lot of us have a love-hate relationship with this particular large bird.
1: Oh, gosh.
2: The ostrich?
1: The dodo?
3: No, they're an Australian one.
2: Oh, emu.
3: Yeah, so my song is Old Man Emu by John Williamson from 1970.

0: Oh, Sharon, that Sharon. Is a ripping
1: Well, I'm definitely
0: song.
1: In the... I love Emu, so I'm definitely in the love.
0: I like an emu.
1: Yeah.
0: Yeah.
2: I'm both because once an emu at the sanctuary in Hillsville ran past me and stole my ice cream.
0: Okay. No, that's fair enough then, Sharon. No wonder you have a love-hate with the emu. All right, on the text, Chris, Paul says, I am the walrus. So let's put that in for W.
1: Okay.
0: I am the walrus.
1: I really want people calling for this, though. So,
0: all right. You're being strict today. All right. Let's go to Mike, who's in Glen Iris. We're doing the A to Z of animals in the joy of music. Mike, hello.
3: Hi, Bridge. I am the walrus would be an I, not a W, surely.
0: Well, no, it's got an animal in it.
1: It's the animal is W.
0: Yeah.
3: Okay, well, mine is, what does the fox say?
0: Oh.
3: Which is more fun than most things. Do you know it, Bridge?
0: I don't.
1: She sure does. No, you know this,

0: nostalgia.
1: Really?
0: This came out in the new millennium, and it was kind of novelty song, and your radio stations would have played it to death.
1: Really? Yeah. Oh, okay. Who's song it by? Ever. Who's it by, Mark?
2: Some Danish, Swedish, Nordish guy. I don't know. But it's the best. It's a fantastic film clip.
1: All right, it's by Ylvis, I'm being told, through my headphones. Yeah. All right, here we go,
2: thank
1: Mark.
2: You. Bye.

0: What have you done? Oh, Mike, okay, thank you very much for that one. That was a ripper. Chris?
1: Okay, so far we have Dogs Are the Best People for D, Emu, Old Man Emu from Sharon in Ballarat, Denise gave us dogs, Fox, What Does the Fox Say?
0: Yep.
1: From Mike.
0: I've got a C. The Cat Is High, Manhattan Transfer. Came from Gus, okay. So that's a C. Keep them coming in. Greg, what have you got for us? Hey, Greg.
2: Hi.
0: What you got?
2: Purple People Eater.
1: Oh, of course.
0: What animal is that?
1: It's kind of a mythical animal, is it not?
2: It is. Greg? From way back in the 60s, Chev Woolley.
0: Is it a P? Is it a P? It's a P. All right, I'm putting it in. It's a P.
3: I wouldn't eat you because you're so tender.
0: Greg, I'm not sure it's an animal, but I'm going to run with it, okay?
1: A lot of suggestions coming on text now. I'm going to take M here. Bridget, I'm going to the Rolling Stones with this one. Now, this is one of my favourite Rolling Stones songs. It's called Monkey Man, and it goes exactly like this.
0: M.

0: one. We needed that. Yes. We've got another E. We've already got an E. We've got Old Man Emu, but we're up for another one. Liz, what is it?
1: Eagle Rock.
0: Oh yeah. Excellent. Couldn't go past that, well could done. We? Eagle Rock. Yeah, no, thank you very much, Liz. We do appreciate it. Chris, we've got an L, The Lion Sleeps Tonight from Andrew. Nice. We have got...
2: Wait a second.
0: We've got a G, Goatherd, the lonely Goatherd from Maria Von Trapp.
2: I like this one actually from Troy, which is... I heard the owl call out my name by the Sand Pebbles, which is
0: Bridget.
2: You wouldn't know this one,
0: but it's an O.
2: But this is my band.
0: Is that your band?
2: Yes.
0: Oh, Chris.
2: Yeah, exactly.
0: I should have known that. Oh, you wow.
2: Anyway.
0: Oh, congratulations for making it the A to Z of animal music.
2: Thank you,
0: John. Hello.
3: Hello. How are you going?
0: I'm getting a bit confused writing this down. But what have you got for us? What letter?
3: Octopus's Garden by the Beatles.
2: Oh, yes. Fantastic. We've got O now.
0: Absolutely. Do you love it, John?
3: Yeah, I reckon it's pretty cool.
0: Yeah,
2: I do too. John of Sunshine, I can tell you that we learnt from the documentary Let It Be that Ringo Starr started this and George Harrison finished it. He actually made it an amazing song.
3: Oh, that's a fact I didn't know.
2: I'm full of facts.
0: He's full of useless facts, John. Whenever you need one, just give us a call. Thank you, John. We've got an O. We need a few other letters.
2: Grant.
0: Hello, Grant.
4: Hi, how are you?
0: Good. What you got?
4: Hungry like a wolf.
2: Okay. Excellent.
0: Yes, a wolf. Yes, we needed a W. Grant. Did we need a W?
2: No, we had walrus, but we... I think Grant on the road has smashed it out of the park here.
0: Yeah, that's a good one. Thank you, Grant. We did need that one. Other ones coming in.
2: What about Di from Albury?
0: Hi, Di.
5: Hello, how are you?
0: Good, thank you.
2: We're a little stressed, Di, to be honest, because we're writing these things down furiously.
5: Okay, I won't take long. H for A Horse With No Name by America.
0: Ah, yes. Yes.
2: No Name.
0: No Name, America. Oh, love this song. Thanks, Di. Okay, these are great. Now, Chris, what have we got? We've got A, C, D, E, F, P, M, O, W, Z. I'm out of order.
2: We need something. We need B, we need G, we need I, we need J, we need K, we need N. We need a lot of people to ring.
0: All right, they're the letters we need. We'll continue this after the 2 o'clock news. We're playing the alphabet of animals in the joy of music. So, Chris, just repeat what we need again, please. A B.
2: I'm going to say a B, a G.
0: Yep.
2: An I, a J, a K,
0: yep.
2: An N,
0: an L,
2: a Q, if you don't mind. Mm. And if you're taking Purple People Eater, we might need a P, an R, an S, a T, a U, an X.
0: Okay, give us a call, 1300 222 774. We will continue the joy of music after the 2 o'clock news, our alphabet of animals. Thank you, Christopher. And also, Trees is coming up with Greg Moore, so get your tree questions ready.
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11: Good afternoon, Nicholas Hines with ABC News. The search for an elderly man missing in Victoria's High Country has ended after he was found alive late this morning. Philippe Perez has more.
12: 85-year-old John Backham has been found alive by a passerby this morning who spotted his car crash down an embankment near the Omeo Highway south of Mitamita. He had been missing since Sunday evening when he left the Harrietville Hotel. He never made it to his home nearby, prompting a vast police search, with his car sighted in Omeo 80 kilometres away, before it was eventually found at the crash site, a distance of close to 200 kilometres from home. Mr. Backham has been taken to hospital, but police say he has no life-threatening injuries. He'll be reunited with his family later today.
11: The judge has described celebrity agent Ralph Carr's actions as predatory and abhorrent, sentencing him to 6 years jail for raping a woman in Melbourne 3 years ago. Alexandra Alvaro has the story.
13: Last month, the jury found Carr guilty of 2 counts of rape and 1 count of sexual assault. In 2023, while in the bedroom of his Melbourne home, Carr groped his victim and then sexually penetrated her without her consent. The attack ended after she punched him in the face and called him a rapist. Today, he cried as Judge Frank Gucciardo handed down his 6-year sentence with a 4-year non-parole period, describing the 66-year-old defending as a grave breach of trust, but also taking into account good character references. Carr maintains his innocence and has flagged an appeal.
11: Artificial intelligence experts say the federal government needs to ensure Australians will benefit from AI data centres, not just companies that build and invest here. Prime Minister Anthony Albanese expects to settle new rules around AI data centres at tomorrow's National Cabinet, also hailing the positive investment opportunities they bring. Kimberly Weatherall from the University of Sydney says it's important that the government continues to ensure Australians will get something out of it.
14: As these things develop, the benefits aren't all going to just a small number of very large companies, but that Australians are benefiting both in terms of, you know, their access to the technology, but in employment opportunities and, you know, everything else that comes with potentially this AI revolution.
11: And one of Australia's leading music schools is welcoming a ban on wholly AI-generated music from the ARIA charts. From Friday, music that is entirely generated by artificial intelligence will be excluded from the ARIA charts. But songs that use AI tools and can prove they're substantially human-made will still qualify. It follows criticism of Josh Fawaz's cover of Like a Prayer that was the most played song on Australian radio in July, despite being produced using generative AI tools. Alexis Weaver from the Sydney Conservatorium of Music says the new measures will work like an honour system.
15: Musicians and labels who are submitting releases for charting or for consideration for awards will have to flag whether music is completely AI generated or whether it is AI assisted or AI produced.
11: Pakistani negotiators say they've made significant progress in talks with Iran that focused on a path to peace with the US and Israel. Here's Linda Gruen.
16: The Pakistani military says they talked about how to prevent a further escalation of the conflict, ways to reach a negotiated settlement, and the reopening of the vital oil shipping

0: channel, which has been effectively blocked by Iran since the war began. The comments come after the U.S. slapped a range of fresh sanctions on Iran and issued a stern warning to the countries doing business with them. The Iranian regime has since promised to retaliate and says it's fully prepared for the U.S. sanctions. It's also warned tankers not to go via the Strait of Hormuz without its permission.
1: In sport news, new Essendon AFL coach Mark McVeigh says the only way the club will have success again is through hard work. A former champion of the Bombers, McVeigh has signed a 3-year deal after several years working as an assistant with GWS and Sydney. Essendon finished bottom of the table this season after only winning 2 games, and he's calling on supporters to unite and says he'll be relentless in his pursuit of success.
2: I'm not coming back to live in the past or reflect on what was. I'm coming back to help build the next successful era that the club, like it has for many others, shaped me as a person.
1: Weather-wise, in Victoria, there are severe thunderstorms possible near and north of the Divide this afternoon, bringing localised heavy rainfall. And there are scattered showers across most districts, set to contract eastwards and gradually ease this evening. Tomorrow, it'll be a cool to mild day, partly cloudy, with showers mostly on and south of the ranges, with some scattered showers in the east in the morning. In Melbourne, a few showers about this afternoon, partly cloudy tomorrow, and right now it's 14 degrees.
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10: Yes, and Tree Talk is next with Dr. Greg Moore. Any questions you have for Greg? 1300 222 774. Claudia Carver, our special guest. She's starring alongside Hugo Weaving in the new SBS series, The Airport Chaplain. Just after 2:30, then our quiz, Who Said That?
11: Who said that?
10: Who said that? Who said that?
11: Who said that?
10: Yes, but Christopher Hollow has opened a can of worms by deciding to do the A to Z of animals in The Joy of Music in about 10 minutes, Chris.
12: Nice. And we have been struggling to get through the alphabet here, Bridget, but fortunately a lot of people have called us. So
10: they have, and we are looking for an R. Georgina, do you have an R for us?
13: I do. It's a white rabbit.
10: Oh, very
12: Georgina,
10: nice
12: the
10: indeed.
12: The Jefferson Airplane. I love it.
10: Here it is.
13: Yeah. Great song. Chasing rabbits.
12: And you know. We started the segment with a bit of Alice in Wonderland, and this is inspired by Alice in Wonderland. I feel a bit giddy.
10: No, I feel giddy. Thank you for that, Georgina. We were desperately looking for an R, as we are an S. Marshall's in Datura. Can you help us with an S, Marshall?
14: Yeah, I can. After listening to that Watch the Fox say, I thought the only thing for an S is a baby shark.
10: Okay. Marshall, that saved us. Thank you very much. We did need a shark.
12: Go to line 5 here.
10: Line 5 is Chris. We're looking for a P. Have you got a P for us, Chris?
15: Yeah, I've got a couple. Buy Me a Pony by Spiderbait. So it's a double thing there.
10: Yeah.
15: And Blackbird by the Beatles. That's another double one.
10: Oh, we need B. We need a B.
15: A B, yeah. Also, the number of the beast.
10: Oh, yeah, you're on fire. Chris, thank you.
12: I'm putting beast, number of.
10: All right, I've got okay. Buy me a pay. Thank you very much, Chris. Time for one more. Are we looking for an R? No, we've got an R.
12: What about T for line 3?
10: I'm going to Carmen.
12: Okay.
10: What have you got, Carmen?
16: I've got The Salmon Dance by the Chemical Brothers.
10: Oh, very nice that's indeed. Oh, that's goodness. An S. Thank you, Carmen. I don't think we've got that one, but thank you very much. And what about a T? Andrew, can you help us with the T?
17: Yes, Eye of the Tiger.
10: Oh, of course. That was obvious. Eye of the Tiger.
12: It's not Eye of the Hamster or Eye of the Ferret. It is Eye of the Tiger.
10: Eye of

0: The tiger.
1: That's the one. Yeah.
0: There we go. Thank you, Andrew. Chris, from what I can work out, we are missing a G, an I, a J, K, and a Y. So keep them coming in. If you do have animal songs about any of those, we'd be terribly grateful. Chris, I think we'll play a bit of Love Cats, but thank you for the joy of music. We'll try and get back to you with the full alphabet by the end of this show. Here is Secure.

0: 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That's the cure. You're listening with Bridget Duclos. Afternoons, we're about to talk trees with Dr. Greg Moore. And I think he's managed to come up with a why for us, which is very good for our animals, our alphabet of animals for the joy of music. Any questions you have about trees, 1300 222 774.
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2: Bushes, saplings, seedlings, shrubs, gums, banksias, she-oak, trees, trees, trees with Greg Moore. More Greg Moore.
3: More Greg Moore, more the Greg people Moore. Say. 1300 222 774 to speak to the chair of the National Trust of Victoria's Register of Significant Trees Committee, Dr. Greg Moore. Hello.
4: G'day, Bridge. Good afternoon, everyone.
3: Now, you have been listening along to our animal alphabet
4: for
3: Joy of Music, and you've come up with a Y for me.
4: Yes, yakety yak.
3: Yakety yak. Oh, I didn't have that one. That is fantastic.
5: If you don't scrub that kitchen floor, you ain't gonna rock and roll no more.
3: Ah, well done, Greg. I didn't have a Y. Thank you very much for that. I appreciate it. Now, you want to talk about cycads today.
4: I do.
3: And as I said, if you do have questions, now's the time to call for Greg, 1300 222 774. Tell us about a cycad.
4: Now, lots of people know about cycads. They may not know that they are cycads, but they'll have seen them. They're an ancient plant group. Mm-hmm. They look a little bit like a palm, but they're no way closely related to a palm.
3: They do. I looked them up. They do look like a palm.
4: They do, yeah. And they're a very ancient group going back, 200 million years, and so really old. And they're sort of part of the what we call the gymnosperm group. And gymnosperm means cone-bearing. There's another technical need. It has a technical reason they're called gymnosperms. It has a naked seed rather than the one that's enclosed in a fruit. But we won't go there. We'll just say they've got cones.
3: And so they do have cones, yeah.
4: Yeah, they're not related. They're not even closely related to conifers, which people sort of think about.
3: So they're throwing them out there to confuse everybody.
4: Yeah, yeah, very ancient. And some of the cones are unbelievably large. For example, 60 centimetres. Now, I'm holding up my hands.
3: Gee, that'd be, I've never seen one.
4: Yeah, lucky they don't grow on trees, eh?
3: Oh, they'd bang you on the head, wouldn't they?
4: Something like that if it fell. But they only get to about a metre and a metre and a half. They're splendid cones, and lots of people will have seen larger cones or large-ish cones, decided to collect them, and then be very disappointed when a couple of years later they dry out and fall apart.
3: Ah, oh, what a shame.
4: Very hard to keep.
3: So you can't paint them and put you on a Christmas tree?
4: You could probably glue them, spray them with a glue and then paint them, but 60 centimetres on a Christmas tree.
3: That's a big cone. Yeah, too big.
4: There's about 60 Australian species, so they're really, there's a hot spot in Australia for these, and some of the listeners will know of the things called macrozamia or lepidozamia or cycas, and we don't have any in Victoria. But if you've travelled up the coast to New South Wales, you don't have to go far into New South Wales to see them. They're growing under the spotted gums and the lemon-scented gums. And they're really quite, splendid plant. And the reason I thought we'd talk about them today was that they're a really hardy plant. They grow well in containers. And so what you can do is you can stick them in a container, pretty much forget about them for to 10 years.
3: Low maintenance.
4: Very low maintenance. They're very good in confined spaces, so courtyards, that sort of
3: indoors.
4: Thing. Indoors, you can grow them indoors. They may need the occasional bit of R&R outdoors, but depends how you look after them. You don't put them, near your vents or air conditioning, that sort of thing. And they do need light. They're fairly slow growing, so you've got to be a little bit patient. But once they get going, you can get quite a large plant in the space of, about 8 to 10 years. That's why they're good in containers, because they're fairly slow growing. And in general, low maintenance. They'll grow in most soils and they'll take most climatic conditions. So we would regard them as one of those climate change ready plants. And so here's the heads up, Bridge. You're going to see more of them.
3: Yeah.
4: They will be planted more around Melbourne, particularly in sort of the public landscapes. I've often thought they'd do really well in roundabouts.
3: Yeah.
4: So, because they're often sandy, they're low growing, they don't obscure your vision.
3: So they evolve really well, do they? If they've been around for so many million years, they just, and that's why they can handle anything.
4: They're just tough plants. They're really tough plants. They grow in pretty tough environments. And as I said, they actually have a Gondwanan origin. So the listeners will know we've talked about Gondwana a little bit in the past. It's where all the continents were once one large continent called Pangaea. It split into two. The southern one was Gondwana. Australia, Antarctica, South America, Africa were all part of Gondwana. And so some of these plants came with the package, if you like.
3: Yeah.
4: They've been here for a long, long time.
3: Oh, I love them. Well, let us know if you do have a cycad. We'd love to hear from you. Greg, we've got a million questions for you.
4: Sure.
3: Are you ready to go?
4: Oh, I'm ready to go.
3: Okay, 1300 222 7.

0: 74, but Tony's been waiting patiently in Brunswick. Hello, Tony.
1: Oh, good day, Bridget and Craig. Yeah, look, we sadly lost our nature strip tree. It had to be cut down, had a major fault. But so looking for suggestions on a replacement for a native tree which would grow quickly and provide lots of shade.
2: Okay, a couple of things. The first thing, you said it's a nature strip, so your council might have some rules about what you can use. So you better check that out. What was the tree that you removed?
1: It was a lightwood. It was about 20 years old.
2: Okie doke. So one of the better ones, and it's probably on your council list, is the yellow gum. Really nice tree, great shape, plenty of really good ones available from some of the better nurseries around the Melbourne and Victorian region. So that would be the one that I'd suggest first. There are some good forms of Queensland brush box, but there are also some lousy ones. And so some of the councils are not that keen on them anymore. But if you get a good one, they're a terrific tree. And they're evergreen. And I'd go with those as a nature strip tree.
0: Who pays for it, Tony?
1: Oh, well, that's a good question. The council said they will plant one, but they're going to wait till next year and rather get it started.
2: That's very strange. I don't understand why they'd wait till next year. The council will normally replace a nature strip tree that dies or is knocked over by a car or whatever. They usually do it fairly quickly. And given that we're coming up to spring in the next couple of weeks, I would have thought, give them another call and say, hey, how about getting onto this? They may tell you that they don't want to plant it to autumn because they're worried about keeping the moisture up to it over the summer. But, Tony, you're obviously a great citizen. Yep. You'd keep the water up to it. You'd look after it.
0: Exactly. Good luck, Tony. Rachel, you're in Ocean Grove. Hello.
3: Hello. How are you?
0: Good.
3: I just got a question about smoke bush. I've got three smoke bush trees in my yard that I've kept quite small.
2: Yes.
3: And I normally prune them, you know, in the middle of winter, and spring's crept up on me. I'm wondering, I did start and they were bleeding quite a bit. I'm wondering if it's too late.
2: I think you probably just missed it by a whisker. Look, you can probably still prune them, but do it very, very lightly. And if they do start weeping or bleeding, as you've described, stop it. Stop straight away. So what usually happens is in winter, things are stable inside the tree. But once you start to get into spring, we have what's called the sap starts to rise. And it actually does move through the tree, and it tends to come out through the foliage or through the branchlets. And so if you start to get excessive weeping, back off. If you can afford to wait till next year, do it till next year.
3: That's great. Thank you.
0: Good on you. Thank you, Rachel. Dr. Greg Moore is with me answering your questions about trees. Gary, you've got a cycad issue.
4: Yes, I have. I've had this cycad for, maybe 25 years.
2: Yes.
4: I grew it from seed, and it's got to about maybe 30 centimetres, and that's where it's decided to stop.
2: Yes.
4: Yep. So it's not growing any bigger.
2: No, and that might be it for you.
0: Disappointing.
2: I know you're probably wanting to get it taller, but they won't necessarily grow taller. It depends on which one you've got. Do you know which one you've got?
4: No, I was bushwalking in Western Queensland, and this tree would have been about 2 metres high.
2: Okay, so you've got reasonably high expectations. Look, they have the trunk of the tree is not really a trunk like in normal trees. Cycads are what we call pachycauls, and pachycauls means thick stems, and the term pachyderm for an elephant, you know, just thick skin. So others will describe the stem as a cordex, and some of the cycads, the cordex can get quite tall, you know, 1.5 to 2 metres. But in others, it basically doesn't come above the ground. So you've got the trunk essentially is just below the ground, and you get all the leaves coming from it. So all I can suggest that you do is look after it. If it's got lovely green foliage, you might get some slow growth out of it over the next few years, but it's probably not going to rock it off.
4: Okay.
0: All right.
2: Love it for the canopy.
0: The canopy is terrific. Yeah, love it for what it is, Gary. Paul reckons that Hope's cycad from the Dane tree can grow up to 20 metres tall.
2: Some of them can get very tall, and Australia's not the only country that has them. As I said, they are of Gondwanan origin, so the listeners won't be surprised to learn that there are some related and sort of similar species in Africa. But yes, they can get quite tall. Usually in Victoria, you don't have to worry about them getting anything like that tall. If you get them to 2 metres, 1.5 to 2 metres, that is a real achievement. There are some that are a bit bigger than that in some of our really old ones that are in botanic gardens and very old parks.
0: Okay. Nicholas, hello.
5: Good afternoon. Good afternoon, Greg.
2: Nicholas.
5: Many decades ago, I went trekking through New Guinea, and we were led by a patrol officer. We went through some pretty remote areas and stayed with various tribal groups. Now, they had something called a sago palm, which I believe is a cycad, but I could be mistaken. And the men had cut them down, then the women would take the trunks and beat them with sticks, and then they'd wash this white starch out of them, which was quite bitter. It tasted like a rye cracker, except really bitter. But when you added it with fish or with fruit or whatever else, meat, it became very succulent and quite delicious. And I looked everywhere for it when I came back to cook it, and I couldn't find it. So two questions. Is a sago palm in New Guinea a cycad, or three? Do we have sago palms in Australia, and can you buy sago from sago palms in Australia for cooking?
2: Okay, so I can't tell you. I'll check the sago palm. The problem with common names is that they vary in different parts of the world. So what some people call a sago palm in one part of the world may not be in another. I suspect you're right, but I'll make sure of that. So I've got a little bit of homework.
0: There's homework, Nicholas. Tune in next week at the same time.
2: Now, in terms of the edibility, the seeds of cycads can be eaten. The indigenous peoples of Australia and elsewhere have eaten them, but you don't just go and grab them and have a munch. Otherwise, they can be really quite toxic. You need to prepare them in the proper way. And the indigenous people have got all of those techniques that they've used over literally millennia. So you've got to be a little bit careful with how you deal with them. And I'm not aware of you being able to buy the seeds. I mean, you can buy Australian seeds, but you can't get seeds from other parts of the world through quarantine these days.
5: These were actually, the women would beat the trunks.
2: Yep.
5: They had a trunk like a tree fern.
2: Yes.
5: The women would beat the trunks with sticks and then wash it.
2: Yep.
5: And you'd get this white starchy powder coming out. So it wasn't actually the seed.
2: Yeah,
5: and I'm aware a lot of plants are very toxic unless they're treated properly.
2: Yep.
5: Killed some of our early explorers eating bush tucker.
0: That would be true, actually.
2: So, Nicholas, I've got the little bit of homework. I'll just check what they refer to the sago palm as in Papua New Guinea.
0: Okay, good on you, Nicholas. We'll get back to you next week. Well, Greg will. He'll do the homework. I'm not very good at homework. Joanne, hello. What's your question?
6: Oh, hello. I have 6 crape myrtles. I'm in Geelong. I have very poor soil, but none of them flowered last summer. So I was wondering if perhaps Greg had some advice for me.
2: Okay, how are they looking? Did they leaf up well, and do they look nice and green?
6: Yes, the leaves looked great.
2: And how old are they?
6: They're about 6 or 7 years.
2: Okay. So, look, they should be starting to come into flower about now. They don't always flower as quickly as people want. It can easily take 5, 6, 7 years for them to flower. And if they're putting...
6: I have had flowers in the previous years, but nothing last year.
2: And did they put on a lot of growth last year?
6: Probably about the same as usual.
2: Okay, that's usually what happens is if you're putting on rapid growth, you don't get a lot of flowering. So my only suggestion to you is have a look at how they go this spring. They should flower, and if they don't flower to your satisfaction, you're going to give them a light trim next year. And when I say a light trim, in the middle of winter, just cut them back slightly, about 5 to 10% on those branches, and you should get flowering the following spring.
6: Okay, so I do prune them each winter, so possibly I took too much off last winter.
2: Yeah, look, I wouldn't suggest that you prune crepe myrtles every winter. What I was going to suggest to you is if you've had them in for 5 or 6 years, you'll get away with a little bit of pruning, but you shouldn't have had to prune them in any of those years because they're too young. So I suspect you did take a bit off and you may have taken a lot of the energy out of it.
6: Thank you very much.
0: Okay, Joanne, good luck. Hope you get a flower from your beautiful crepe myrtle. And time for one more. This is Marty. Hi, Marty.
7: Hi. Hi, Bridget. How are you?
0: Good, thank you.
7: Good. I actually live in Croydon, and I've got a vacant property on my back fence. And a few years back, council and I objected to a development that the developer was trying to do because he was going to cut down this 9-metre gum tree that was within 4 metres of my back fence. Now, council and I went to VCAT and we won that appeal, but now all of a sudden that tree is totally dead.
2: Yes.
7: Is there anything I can do about that to get it tested or... as to how that happened?
2: Is the tree
7: It was quite a healthy
2: yep.
7: tree. It's not on my property. It's on the property at the back, yep. obviously.
2: Look, you can't do anything about that. You can't go onto the other person's property without their permission, and they're not going to give you permission in all likelihood.
7: No, of course.
2: The council may be able to test it, but probably not. And if the tree's been has died back over a period of time, let's say you've noticed that it's been dead for the last 2 months, the chances of you finding out what killed it are going to be quite remote. But yes, it's very suspicious. And you know as well as I do, Marty, that this is a common occurrence where people object to a tree and then the tree mysteriously dies.
0: Yeah.
2: And the thing that's often used to kill them, and the listeners may be surprised, of course, you'll be thinking it's been sprayed with a herbicide. Usually not. What they normally do is they put down a common chemical such as diesel fuel, petrol, or kerosene. And most of those, with the exception of kerosene is in the soil for quite a while, but the others evaporate off quite quickly and it's very hard to get them tested. So you could ring the council, Marty, but I don't think you're going to have much luck.
7: All right. Thank you.
0: Oh, I don't know how anyone can do that. That is awful. Marty, thank you. Thank you, everyone. I'm sorry we didn't get to all of your calls. Dr. Greg Moore, we love having you in. You'll be back again next week.
2: I'll catch you next week.
0: With homework ready to go. That is the wonderful Dr. Greg Moore, Chair of the National Trust of Victoria's Register of Significant Trees Committee. That is a very big title, Greg. Next up, beloved actor Claudia Carvin is my guest, and maybe I'll ask her if she's walking on a dream. Here's Empire of the Sun.

0: 774 ABC, Melbourne and Victoria, and Empire of the Sun, Walking on a Dream. Stay tuned because Claudia Carvin, my guest, next.
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0: There is a fabulous new series launching on SBS and SBS On Demand tomorrow night. The Airport Chaplain, based loosely on the life of Martin, the real airport chaplain at Melbourne Airport. It stars the elite of Australia's actors, Hugo Weaving, Shabana Aziz, and Claudia Carvin, who joins us now. Claudia, welcome.
3: Hi, Bridget. How are you going?
0: I'm really well. Lovely to chat to you. And this series has brought up so many questions. I did not know there was such a thing as an airport chaplain.
3: No, and neither did Jude, who produced it. She arrived at the airport, stepped out of an Uber, left everything in the car and was totally distressed, didn't have a phone, didn't have a bag. And the person who came to her rescue and offered her a cup of tea and solved all of her problems, he turned around and he was wearing a high-vis vest that said Airport Chaplain on it. And that's when she was like, oh, this is a good idea for a series. I want to follow this guy.
0: Oh, and that is how it all came about.
3: That's right. Yeah, that was the genesis of the idea.
0: It's an incredible thing. I wonder whether all airports around the world have these airport chaplains.
3: Yes, I think they do. And they even have an annual conference every year where they get together in one country.
0: Oh my.
3: And they all compare notes about how to help people and all the different stories. I mean, the mind boggles, doesn't it? I'm pretty sure we'll go into a second series because there's so much good story for people's lives at airports.
0: Yeah, I think this has really tickled the fancy. Well, anyone I know who's seen it, and we're the lucky ones because we've had previews and everyone else can see it tomorrow night, but it's really touched a bit of a nerve with everybody, just that this kind, wonderful person could be doing such wonderful work and we didn't even know about it.
3: Yeah, and I think particularly now it's an antidote, isn't it? That just being aware of that kindness and that connective tissue, I think we're all hungry for a bit of that.
0: Yeah, a bit of niceness in the world. Never hurt anyone.
3: Yeah.
0: Claudia Carvin is my guest. She's one of the stars of The Airport Chaplain, which launches on SBS tomorrow night. Now, you and Hugo Weaving, who plays Tobias, the actual airport chaplain, you have a very special sort of, I don't know what you call it, a bond or a spirituality or a connection in the show.
3: Yeah, well, the characters, we've worked together. What I learnt about airline service manager, which is the role that I play, I went and spoke to an airline service manager who'd been doing it for about 20 years. And what I didn't really appreciate is that the aviation industry, they all, once you get into it, you never want to leave it. Even your children then move into it, apparently. It's like a country town. They all support each other. There's not competitiveness between airlines. They all work together, which I was not aware of. So that really informed the relationship that Tobias and Cass have, because they're allies and they're there to problem solve and there to, you know, keep things moving and keep things functioning.
0: You look very snappy in your airline service manager outfit. Did you like getting in uniform?
3: I certainly did. It was one of those wonderful serendipitous moments. I'd put a wish out into the atmosphere. I was like, I want to play a character that just wears a uniform so I never have to change my costume.
0: No wardrobe.
3: It's one of my pet peeves. Yes, one of my pet peeves are having to go in and change your clothes like 10 times a day.
0: Yeah.
3: And then Jude rang and offered me this role. I'm like, oh, I get to wear one outfit every day, all day. Oh, it's heaven.
0: What a bonus, Claudia Carvin. I think, and you do look, as I said, very smart in it. When I found out I was going to be interviewing you, I just couldn't resist because I've always absolutely

0: adored you in everything, but I couldn't resist going back to watch a little bit of Love My Way and Secret Life because those shows were a big part of my life. How do you look back on them? Particularly, let's start with The Secret Life of Us.
1: Secret Life of Us, well, look, I had avoided television because it had a different sort of it wasn't sort of as high-end as it is now. It was a different sort of thing. And I was nervous that it would be like a soap or I would be, you know, I was only doing feature films. Mm. So Secret Life of Us was a game changer. It was very different storytelling. Their characters were really nuanced. The first time a lot of things had been shown on Australian television, like, you know, smoking marijuana or, you know, sitting on the toilet or talking about threesomes, all that sort of like progressive stuff was suddenly on free to air on Channel 10. Mm. And then I became a mum as well. So when I think about Secret Life of Us, I think about doing a whole series pregnant and then a second series breastfeeding. So there was a lot going on in my own life.
0: Oh, my goodness, man, absolutely. Well, but then Love My Way, your role in that, Frank, it's just a wonderful role.
1: Yeah, that was a particularly beautiful production. That's the first time I ever was in a writer's room and I produced it and co-created it. That was an interesting one because it felt like, there wasn't a really specific story engine. You know, it wasn't like set in an airport or set in an apartment building. It was much more sort of sprawling character drama. So we weren't sure if it was going to resonate with an audience. But literally, you know, 20 years later, people are still enjoying it.
0: It was just so character-driven, wasn't it? Like, it didn't need any of that because the characters were so strong. I've got to apologise just to our audience, Claudia. We've got a bit of a clicking sound in the broadcast, so I do apologise for that. But I do want to keep going because it's not every day I get to speak to you, Claudia Carvin, and you are starring in The Airport Chaplain, which launches tomorrow on SBS with Hugo Weaving and Shabana Aziz. Tell me about Shabana. It must be wonderful for you, who's had such an amazing career, to see a young actress like this, or actor, we don't say actress, do we? Actor like this coming through and having such success.
1: Oh, yeah. Look, she was discovered by the producers of The Pitch. She did a Zoom audition, and suddenly she was in the middle of this extraordinary production, and it's just gone from strength to strength. I met her and she kept her British accent the whole time. Mm. And so at some point I was like, what is your actual accent? And she was like, I sound like you. I'm from Adelaide. I'm like, oh, I didn't realise your accent's so good. She's very professional.
0: Oh, she's
1: a beautiful
0: actress. Yeah, she really is. Is it true, Claudia, you were discovered by Jackie Weaver in a school play when you were just a kid?
1: Yes, that is true. She's such a generous person. Her son was at at my public school, primary school, and I was playing the judge in Toad of Toad Hall, and she just came running out after my mum and said, your daughter can act. She's a really good actress. And I would have been about, 6 years old or something.
0: Gosh.
1: And it was just beautiful.
0: So you
1: beautiful
0: were a child actor. I mean, you did your first big role at about 10 or something, didn't you?
1: That's right, yeah, when I was 10, because my parents ran a nightclub in Potts Point, and a lot of people in the film industry frequented it, and, they asked me to audition for something, and I just sort of fell into it.
0: Gosh, was there ever anything else for you?
1: No, I don't know what the hell I would have done, to be honest. I still don't know.
0: Well,
1: I wanted to train dogs or breed horses or something.
0: Well, you could have been an airline service manager like you are in the airport.
1: That's the beauty of this job. I can be so
0: you
1: many
0: be whoever you want.
1: I've been an aerobatic pilot. I've been a virtuoso violin player. I've been a surgeon. I mean, I've done it all.
0: Actually, that's true. Your career is very, very full of lots of different professions. Claudia Carvin's my guest. The Airport Chaplain starts tomorrow night on SBS. I really recommend it. I've seen 4 episodes and it is just heartwarming and exactly what we need at this time of our lives. Claudia, I've got to let you go, but I just do want to ask you, I also read somewhere that you like not working that much anymore.
1: I do. I just think it's really important, particularly to talk to your kids about work-life balance and make sure, you know, you put days aside to

0: sit in the garden and stare at the leaves on the tree. So I definitely, you know, I'm out the other side of parenting now, so there's less juggling to do, yeah. And you know, more time to read books and take a deep breath.
1: Well, you have entertained us for years and we have thoroughly loved everything you've done. Claudia, good luck with this show. I reckon you're right, there'll be series two coming our way. Thank
0: I hope
1: you.
0: So.
1: Yeah, no, great to talk to you. And as
0: thanks,
1: I said,
0: Bridget.
1: The Airport Chaplain is a joy. It just really does. It's a feel-good show. SBS tomorrow night, also, of course, on SBS On Demand. We are about to play Who Said That? That is the game.
2: Who said that?
1: Who said that? Who said that?
3: Who said that?
1: Okay, this is the game where we play a famous voice. I'll give you one. You've got to ring us on 1300 222 774 and tell us who said that.
4: I still think there's some point because television is something that happens to everyone. Everyone's got opinions on it. And a lot of people are grateful to have their opinion in print, expressed by someone whose professional job is to put that opinion down in its sharpest possible form.
1: Clue number one for Who Said That? Give us a call if you know who that is. 1300 222 774. But this next song for our beautiful Virginia's mum, Jeannie, the also beautiful Jeannie, who's celebrating her birthday today and, of course, helping out with the grandkids. So happy birthday, Jeannie. This one's for you. Jeannie, David Bowie.

0: Teen Genie David Bowie, dedicated to Virginia's mum Jeannie, who's celebrating her birthday today. Not allowed to say how old, but it's young. Oh, okay, it is time to play our favourite quiz.
1: Who said that?
0: Who said that? Who said that?
2: Who said that?
0: Yes, okay, we'll play you clue number one, then you have to tell us who said that.
3: But I still think there's some point, because television is something that happens to everyone. Everyone's got opinions on it, and a lot of people are grateful to have their opinion in print, expressed by someone whose professional job is to put that opinion down in its sharpest possible form.
0: Who said that? 1300 222 774.
4: How can we believe what we see?
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11: Afternoons with Bridget Duclos.
1: Who said that?
0: Who said that? Who said that?
2: Who said that?
0: Aha, and that is where we play you a famous voice. We have a lot of people thinking they know clue number one, so let's get straight into it with Deb in Shepparton. Hello there, Deb.
12: Hi, Bridget.
0: Would you like to hear the clue again?
12: Yes.
0: Okay, have a listen, Deb.
3: But I still think there's some point, because television is something that happens to everyone. Everyone's got opinions on it, and a lot of people are grateful to have their opinion in print, expressed by someone whose professional job is to put that opinion down in its sharpest possible form.
0: Who said that, Deb?
12: Is it Clive James?
0: Oh, yes, it is.
12: Hey!
0: Hallelujah. I loved Clive James, did you?
12: Yes, I remember there used to be like a late night show he used to have on. He used to do like a New Year's Eve thing and he'd have all sorts of celebrities. It was always really funny.
0: He was absolutely fabulous. Well done you, Deb. Are you new to Who Said That? Have you played before?
12: I always listen, but I'm always too chicken to ring. Today I said I'm doing it.
0: Look at you go. Now you're Miss Brave and ringing up and talking on the radio. All right, well, let's see if you can now tell us who number two is. Have a listen, Deb.
13: But yes, we were living together for nearly 6 months.
14: Oh, 6 months.
13: 6 months.
14: Okay, yeah.
13: That it felt like about 15 years, I think, for both of us. It's hard to know who wanted him to move out more, him or me.
0: Deb, who said that?
12: Is that Judith Lucy?
0: Oh, yeah. It is indeed. Well done.
12: Oh, boy.
0: It's such a distinctive voice, isn't it?
12: You can't miss it.
0: No, absolutely fabulous. Judith Lucy. Haven't heard from her for a while. I wonder what she's up to. We must find out. All right, you're on fire, Deb from Shepparton. So here we go, clue number three.
15: There's something about the energy of the five of us. Even now, if we're in a room together, it's just electric.
0: Who said that?
12: Is that Mel C from the Spice Girls?
0: My goodness me, Deb, how'd you know that?
12: It's that accent. She's got that little twang.
0: Well done, you. That is absolutely fabulous. Mel C. I would have picked one of the Spice Girls, but I wouldn't have known it was her. Well, it definitely wasn't Poche, I suppose. All right, well, Deb, you are just putting everyone to shame, really. Are you ready for clue number four?
12: Okay, go for it.
0: Here we go.
16: What I've tried to do with the documentary as well is craft a love letter to John and an honouring of everybody who contributed their little spark to the lightning in the bottle. It takes more than one person to create something as phenomenal as Crocodile Dundee.
0: Oh, Deb, who said that?
12: Is that Delvine Delaney?
0: Oh, yeah. Oh, yes, indeed. You are too good. I actually listened to that. Chris played it to me and I... stupidly, even with the Crocodile Dundee bit, I didn't guess it was Delvine, so well done.
12: Too many years of watching Sail the Century as a kid, I think.
0: And not to mention the Paul Hogan show.
12: Yes. Oh, well, I might be not allowed to watch that one.
0: How old are you, Deb?
12: I am 53.
0: Oh, okay, you're a bit younger than me. Yes, that would have been true.
12: Yeah,
0: All right.
12: Might have been a little bit too rude.
0: Too
12: for
0: raunchy for young Deb. Okay,
12: yes.
0: Let us get to a clue number five, and you tell us, Deb, who said that.
17: But for me, the problem, I think, is that I'm quite emotionally available.
12: Oh, is that Prince William?
0: Oh, my gosh. Yes. Deb, this is just a... I don't think this has ever happened before.
12: Oh, goodness.
0: I'm feeling clean sweep. Okay, but we're going to keep going because there is another clue. And I think you should know this, Deb. We'll see. Have a listen.

0: Yeah, I think I got the bug working opposite her and just feeling that power and realizing that you can be really smart.
1: Who said that, Deb?
2: Was that just our lovely guest, Claudia Carbon?
1: Oh, yes,
2: Another distinctive voice.
1: Wow, you are amazing. All right, this leaves us with one clue. This will be your seventh clue. And if you get this, well, I think you'll be given a ticker tape parade, Deb.
2: Excellent.
1: Have a listen.
3: I did fight the Collingwood thing, but however, he did have to be a Collingwood supporter.
1: Who said
2: that? Oh, here we go. It's Hugo Weaving because I was listening to it this morning with Bob and Michelle.
1: Oh, my gosh. Yes, indeed.
2: Because I'm really looking forward to watching this airport chaplain. It sounds really good.
1: Oh, wow. Okay. Well, you're the winner, Deb. I'm sorry. You are absolutely the winner of Who Said That Today. Congratulations.
2: Thank you.
1: Deb, you might need to apologise to all the other people waiting on the line to play. You
2: sorry,
1: didn't even...
2: everyone. It was just a streak,
1: you didn't
2: I promise.
1: Even give them a chance.
2: I apologise.
1: Deb, congratulations. I will be finding my way into the ABC closet and finding a prize for you, and I will send it your way. How's Shepparton today?
2: It is overcast and gloomy.
1: Oh, is it?
2: But lots of rain. We always need rain.
1: All right, Deb. Well, I hope you get some rain. Great to talk to you. Thank you.
2: Lovely. You too, Bridget. Thanks.
1: See you, Deb. I'm just going to go to another one of our callers, Peter, and see. Peter, I'm sorry you didn't get a chance. Do you think you would have done as well as Deb?
4: No, no way. I got Clive Jones, but I wouldn't have got any of the others.
1: Oh, okay. Well, in that case, Pete, I don't feel so bad. Harry, what about you? I feel like, you know, you didn't get much of a chance. Well, you didn't get any chance. Would have you known a couple of them?
5: I had Clive like the previous. She was a phenomenon.
1: Yes.
5: But, I had a song for you too, Bridge.
1: Oh, what was the song?
5: Jay. I got a Jay.
1: Oh, what's your Jay?
5: It's probably one for Chris Hollow. It's called Jabberwock from the 60s. It's a psychedelic song by Boeing Devine and the Beautiful Soup.
1: All right. With all due respect, is a Jabberwock an animal?
5: Yeah, fictional.
1: What sort of animal is it? I don't know.
5: It's
1: Harry.
5: It's the Lewis Carroll
1: thing. Harry, I love the way you are thinking. You were trying to help me with my A to Z. Of animals for the joy of music. I'm just not sure a Jabberwock is quite there. I'll have to think about it, Harry, but thank you for your contribution.
5: Good on you, mate. Bye.
1: Thank you very much. All right, and quickly, Bruce, how many of those would have you known for Who Said That, Bruce?
6: Oh, Deb was amazing.
1: Yeah, Deb was amazing.
6: I just couldn't compete with her in terms of those. When she said them, I thought, oh, yeah, that's right, but, and, you know, Clive Jones was the easy one, but no.
1: Well, thank you, Bruce, for being so patient. I think Deb is the toast of the town. Davo says we give Deb a black fridge magnet as well. Congratulations, says Margaret. Awesome, says Pete. How great was Deb, says Damien. And, Chris Humphreys. Our Chris Humphreys has just said that Judith Lucy, we're asking about her, has a book coming out in October called Well, Well, Well, about her adventures with well-being. And you learn a lot more about her bowels than you perhaps thought you might. Thank you, Chris. We might get Judith in to talk about that. Charlie Pickering, you have had a lot to do with Judith Lucy over the years, haven't
7: I
1: you?
7: I have.
1: We were just wondering what's happened to her.
7: Oh, she's been writing a book, largely about her bowels, from what I've heard.
1: From what we've heard.
7: I was going to say, that description of the book, sounds like you learn exactly as much about her bowels as you'd expect from Judith Lucy. Judith, of course, was a correspondent on The Weekly.
1: She was wonderful,
7: amazing.
1: And she did a bit of wellness on that for memory, didn't she?
7: She did a lot of wellness on that. Yes. I remember she went to... One story was, I think it was like a group hugging. It was basically a fully clothed orgy where everyone just hugged rather than getting up to anything else.
1: It was hilarious. You need to get her back.
7: She was so uncomfortable.
1: I know. You need to get her back just for that reason, if nothing else. Charlie, on your radio in a couple of minutes' time with the Drive program, what have you got? A
7: couple of things. One, I'm curious to hear from any apprentices who might have quit before they finished being apprentices, or if you're a tradie who's taken on an apprentice and they skipped out on the job before it was done, because some numbers out today, we need to build in this country, and governments have been putting money into apprenticeships, but half of apprentices are quitting before they're done.
1: But a lot of them can't get one. I've got so many young kids I know who just can't get an apprenticeship. That's the other thing they've got to work on.
7: Well, that could be part of the problem as well. If you're trying to get an apprenticeship, let us know what you're being told. Because maybe people are saying, mate, we've tried three. They've quit halfway through.
1: We can't trust you. Another one. That's absolutely right. That could be true. All right, good.
7: So there is that. And also, I want to know people's – this is pretty broad, but I want everyone's favourite Aussie rock song, because apparently rock is the most popular genre of music to stream in Australia, but Aussie rock is way behind listening to rock from around the world. We're not listening to as much Aussie rock as we used to.
1: That is not Australian. It's un-Australian.
7: It's quite literally un-Australian.
1: All right. Well, Charlie Pickering.
7: What's your favourite rock Aussie rock song?
1: Oh, it'd be a Cold Chisel, probably K-Sad.
7: Yeah. Gotta Mine's Flame go. Trees. There we
1: Flame
7: go.
1: Flame Trees. There we go. Cold Chisel. Charlie, have a great show
7: Shall
1: on
7: do.
1: Drive.
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12: Good afternoon, Nicholas Hines with ABC News. An 85-year-old man who had been missing in Victoria's High Country since Sunday is recovering in hospital after he was found alive earlier today. Costa Haritos reports.
13: Emergency services had spent the past 2 days looking for 85-year-old John Backham, who disappeared on Sunday night after having dinner with his wife at the Harrietville Hotel. She walked the 500 metres home while he hopped in his car as part of their regular routine. But police say he travelled in the wrong direction up the Great Alpine Road. It remains unclear why. Mr. Backham ended up driving close to 200 kilometres through Omeo and to Mitamita, where police say he ended up in a single vehicle crash. His car was spotted by a passerby down an embankment near Mitamita just before lunchtime. He's been taken to hospital with minor injuries.
12: Disgraced celebrity agent Ralph Carr has been sentenced to 6 years in prison for the rape and sexual assault of a woman in his West Melbourne home. Here's Alexandra Alvaro.
14: The trial heard the 66-year-old groped the woman and then raped her in his bedroom in 2023, the attack ending after she punched him in the face and called him a rapist. Today, in handing down a six-year sentence, Judge Frank Gucciardo described Carr's conduct as predatory, abhorrent and opportunistic, Carr shedding tears as he listened via video link from prison. The rapist was once an influential figure in the entertainment industry, representing top musicians and athletes. He was able to keep his name out of the press as the case moved through the courts due to a suppression order granted on mental health grounds. He maintains his innocence and has confirmed he will appeal.
12: Aboriginal leaders say the Victorian government isn't doing enough to reduce the number of First Nations people dying by suicide. Aboriginal community groups held a protest at State Parliament this morning, marking 2,000 days since the findings of a Royal Commission into mental health were handed down. Dr. Jill Gallagher from Victoria's Aboriginal Community Controlled Health Organisation says key recommendations have been ignored, with the issue disproportionately affecting First Nations people.
15: A lot of recommendations came out of that report, and not many Aboriginal recommendations have been implemented. Two of the recommendations, which was to establish healing centres, the governments have done nothing.
12: The state government says it will implement all recommendations, but it hasn't provided a timeline. The federal court has found dating site eHarmony has breached consumer law by misleading consumers about its online dating memberships. That's in relation to statements that it offered free dating, the automatic renewal of memberships, and the failure to display accurate prices. The consumer watchdog ACCC commenced legal action in 2023 after receiving hundreds of complaints. eHarmony says it's carefully reviewing the judgment and says it has made several changes to improve transparency. A Victorian electrical inspector has been fined $5,000 after he signed off on the safety of home battery installations without inspecting them. Michaela Ortoland reports.
16: Energy Safe Victoria says Roger Robbins pleaded guilty to filling out false paperwork, saying he had inspected, tested and certified home batteries at four properties last year. Residents became suspicious after being told the inspections had occurred despite not being aware of any inspector visiting their homes. The court heard it was fortunate that Robbins' failure to inspect the batteries had not led to any serious injuries or death. He pleaded guilty to four charges of giving false information to the state's energy safety regulator in the Ringwood Magistrates Court yesterday and was fined $5,000. Robbins has since retired.
12: Victoria Police has unveiled a new memorial at Wangaratta Police Station today to honour the two officers shot dead in nearby Papunka last August. Tomorrow marks 1 year since Detective Leading Senior Constable Neil Thompson and Senior Constable Vadim Davard-Hotart were killed while serving a warrant. The memorial features two life-sized stone pillars, each weighing

0: 3 tonnes, surrounded by flowering plants. Detective Senior Sergeant Mick Drew says the new space is a powerful symbol of remembrance, honour and sacrifice.
1: Our memorial will provide a place of comfort and reflection for Neil and Vadim's families, friends and colleagues, as well as our community. This will be a sacred space where grief, pride and remembrance can coexist. We built this garden together and we will cherish it together.
0: Weatherwise in Victoria, there are scattered showers across most districts set to contract eastwards and ease this evening, with severe thunderstorms possible near and north of the Divide this afternoon. Tomorrow, some showers mostly on and south of the ranges. And in Melbourne, a few showers about today and a partly cloudy day ahead tomorrow. Right now, it's 14 degrees.
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6: Traffic.
7: Hello, Dan Belling from Transport Victoria. On Eastlink, there's been a collision ringward bound at Wellington Road, blocking the two middle lanes. Queuing is back to the Monash Freeway now, but entering the northbound lanes from Wellington Road does avoid it. In Somerton, half-hour delays outbound along Sydney Road from Cooper Street up towards a broken-down garbage truck at Grasslands Avenue. Only the right lane is able to pass. You might consider heading for the Hume Freeway if possible. It's moving much better. A section of Sydney Road in Brunswick now closed between Moreland Road and Albion Street till early September for upgrade works near the tram depot, so take Melville Road or Nicholson Street instead. Buses are replacing trams on parts of Route 6, 19 and 58 till early October. And outside of Melbourne, the Omeo Highway closed for a stretch between Glen Valley and Mitter following a collision, so follow the direction of emergency services. That's the latest traffic and transport at 3:06.
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10: Hello again, Charlie here for another great afternoon on Drive. Lots on the program today, but the absolute highlight is you. Call me anytime, 1300 222 774, about anything in the show or to put something on my to-do list. Our lines are open. No job is too big or too small. Drive will get it done. Just give us a call. Plenty to talk about today, too. First up, where did all the apprentices go? We have a shortage of housing, we need a building boom, and successive governments have banked on apprenticeships to get it done. But we learned today that half of apprentices are quitting before they finish. And chatting to Bridge just before, apparently young people can't get positions as apprentices. So what is the problem? Give me a call if you're an apprentice or have left an apprenticeship early. Or maybe you're a tradie who had an apprentice who skipped out before the job was done. I'd love to know your story. 1-300-222-774. What needs to change to keep apprentices in the game until they've qualified and are ready to work? Also, I want to know, what's your favourite Aussie rock song? Is it Cold Chisel? Like me? Or maybe it's UMI, AC/DC, Powderfinger? Or maybe something a little harder like Amel and the Sniffers? I'm asking because apparently we are listening to less Aussie rock than we used to. I definitely remember when Aussie bands dominated the charts, but it feels like a while ago now. We'll find out shortly what's causing the Aussie rock drought on our streams. But for now, I want to know your favourite Aussie rock song of all time. Give me a call, 1-300-222-774. All of that is coming up, plus plenty of your calls. The latest on the missing man found after being 2 days in the Highlands without any sign of him. And could feeding birds in your backyard actually be helping spread bird flu? We'll find out more about that later. It's all coming up on Drive with me, Charlie Pickering, on 774 ABC Melbourne and Victoria.
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10: Also coming up a little later this hour, it's Foodie Tuesday. Rosa is in and we are talking onions. That's right. I want to know your best onion recipes. God, it can be divisive, an onion, but done well, an onion can really sing. So that is coming up on Foodie Tuesday with Rosa a little later on. But for now, let's talk about apprenticeships. I want to know, are you doing an apprenticeship right now? Do you think you'll finish it? Maybe you know someone who's dropped out of their apprenticeship. Give me a call, 1-300-222-774, because the latest figures show that a whopping 52% of apprentices and trainees who started their training did not complete it. Now, maybe you're a tradie who's taken on an apprentice and they haven't seen it through. I'd love to hear from you. I'm wondering why we can't keep trainees and apprentices on the job, because we need them. We need to be building now. We need to train as many people up as we can, or maybe we're going to have to look abroad to get enough skilled builders in this country to meet the demands that we have. So give us a call, 1-300-222-774. I'd love to know your experience of being an apprentice and why it's hard to finish. Kira Clark leads employment, education and training policy at the Brotherhood of St. Lawrence and joins me now. Good afternoon, Kira.
11: Hi, Charlie.
10: All right, so what is going on here? Why are so many people dropping out of apprenticeships?
11: Yeah, well, there's a few reasons for it, really. Firstly, apprenticeships are a big commitment. They're 4 years long and they don't necessarily work for everyone or for all industries. We also hear a lot from young people that there's some inflexible structures. Sometimes they're very rigid. Sometimes the distance to travel and the low wages contribute. And another big factor we hear is that not every employer or boss in the workplace is ready to support young apprentices as they're starting off their careers.
10: Well, there's a lot of elements to that. Can I just ask you to clarify one thing? What does you said inflexible and too much structure. What give us an example of that?
11: Yeah, so if we think about a young person who's finished school and is just stepping their toe into the workplace for the first time, they might have a vision or an assumption around what they think that job's going to be like based on what their friends have told them, what a family member's told them, or what they've seen on TV. And then as they begin that job, they realise it's very focused on doing a particular task, like chopping carrots all day, pouring cement all day, all the same repetitive task. And for some young people, that doesn't live up to the vision of what they thought that job was going to be like in their heads. And it could be hard for them to think 5-10 years down the track once they're qualified, they'll have more choice and more flexibility. So young people tell us sometimes the job they thought they wanted doesn't live up to the reality in their head.
10: So that feeds into another element that you mentioned there, the idea that they're not getting enough help or guidance from the people that take them on. Now, I can even hear, as you said, it's too structured and they have to repetitively do a task. There'd be an older tradie saying, that's how I learnt. And come on, anyone getting a job when they're starting out has to do what they're told. It's how you learn to get good. Do we need to focus on that communication between maybe the employer who says, look, you're going to be chopping wood all day, or you're going to be measuring and chopping all day, or moving cement, but that's how you learn some basics that you have to understand.
11: Yeah, look, there are some really fantastic employers out there who take a real mentoring and coaching approach to supporting their apprentices and their trainees. But there is just as many out there who, as you say, went through a pretty tough experience for themselves and are sort of destined to replicate that. So what we hear from employers is they're actually looking for support. They're looking for guidance. They're looking for new tools in their toolbox to support them to create the kind of workplace that helps young people thrive.
10: I'm speaking with Kira Clark from the Brotherhood of St. Lawrence, who leads their employment, education and training policy. I'd love to know, do you have an experience with apprenticeships? 1-300-222-774. I asked for people who might have dropped out, but in this conversation, I'm kind of thinking, were you someone who was an apprentice and had a great mentor? What did they do differently that got you through an apprenticeship? Or maybe are you someone who takes on apprentices and you think maybe you can share some knowledge that helps us get these apprentices through the job? Give me a call, 1-300-222-774. Kira, is there an issue with wages here? Like, obviously an apprentice doesn't get paid more than a tradie that's been doing it for 5-10 years. Can it just be a bit hard to make ends meet as an apprentice?
11: I mean, absolutely, with the cost of living pressures, wages are going to be forefront in our minds. But they're not the whole answer, not the whole problem. What we hear from young people is not necessarily that the wages themselves are too low, that it's often hard for them to see ahead into the future, that wages will grow and that they'll have career security into the future. Young people are actually pretty pragmatic when we talk to them. They're willing to accept that they're just starting out, that their wages are going to be low for a period of time. But they also want to have confidence that as they grow and develop their skills, they'll have security and a future. I think the other part of this is that when we think about apprenticeships, we're often thinking about traditional trades, plumbers and carpenters, people who build our houses and our roads. But these sorts of pathways where a young person can develop skills and also earn a wage applies to a whole lot of other jobs that we need critically in the economy, particularly in the care sector, those who care for the elderly, aged care, disability workers, and in some of our emerging cybersecurity and technology jobs as well. These sorts of pathways are needed right across the economy.
10: So in those jobs, and we know just what we're in such desperate need of those, particularly those aged care and disability support jobs. What's specifically hard about those? I know you focus on those industries.
11: Yeah, so there's a couple of things at play. One is that they're not made very visible to young people when they're still in schools and making those critical choices about what they might like to do post-school. On the flip side, a lot of the employers in those sectors haven't traditionally used apprenticeships or earn while you learn pathways as a pathway into the sector. So there's not a big history to draw on like there is in some of the traditional trades. And we know that some of those occupations, aged care, disability care, those jobs where people are working sort of human to human, they're going to be some of the ones that are most resilient to the AI disruption. And so they're the kind of jobs that we can say confidently to young people, these are a pathway to secure work, a good wage and security into the future to an interesting career.
10: A little bit of communication can go a very long way. Kira Clark from the Brotherhood of St Lawrence, thanks for talking us through the breadth of apprenticeships and what needs to change this afternoon.
11: Thanks, Charlie.
10: It's 3:15. Give me a call, 1-300-222-774. I'd love to know your experience with apprenticeships. Maybe it's your kids, maybe you've done apprenticeships, or you've had trouble finding and keeping apprentices and training them up. Manda in Pōpunka, how about you? Do you know any apprentices?
12: Well, I gave birth to two of them. My two older sons did get about halfway through their apprenticeships each before they dipped out due to being unhappy with the after the work and during the break sort of culture that went on with the building trade in the area. A lot of drinking after the job, name calling, a few things that they felt unsafe in doing, the pressure to have a certain vehicle modifications and just a lot of competitiveness, and they just at different stages dropped out. My eldest of the two is a little bit more introverted, and when he dropped out, my younger son, who's more extroverted, was like, oh, you just couldn't cut it out of the industry for you. And he said, I'll be fine. And he dipped out for basically the same reason. So, we actually did put a complaint into the higher authority that managed the apprenticeship because there was some unsavoury behaviours happening. So
10: culture is very important. It's not just for apprentices in any workplace, but I imagine for a young person who comes out and it feels like you're just around a bunch of school bullies, but, you know, this time in a work environment, it's not going to be a place that you feel that you can learn, you can develop and grow into perhaps a career that could be very rewarding down the track. How about you, Rob, in Robinson Andrews? What's your experience with apprenticeships?
13: G'day, Larry. Mate, I'm a carpenter by trade, and both of my boys started an apprenticeship and pulled the pin in about a year and a half. I've got a nephew who did an apprenticeship as well that pulled the pin in the third year, and a couple of mates' sons who were in the same predicament. And generally what we found is that I know that there are good employees out there, but in these instances, these guys get subsidies from the government to put on apprentices, and then they just use them as labourers. And the kids don't learn anything. You know, my son did a year and a half, and he just said, Dad, all I'm doing is digging all the time. He said, even if I finish my apprenticeship, I won't know anything. So there's no point. another mate's son who was a Sparky, spent a year and a half driving around in his own car, Sparky apprenticeship, checking smoke detectors and changing batteries for a year and a half. So, you know, a lot of these kids get used, not abused, but just get used for what they're not actually going in to do the apprenticeship that they think they are. So,
10: thank you, Rob. That's a great insight. If the education isn't there, then it's not an apprenticeship. It's just cheap labour. Absolutely. 1-300-222-774. If you've got an experience with apprentices and apprenticeships, John in Donald, how about you? I believe you worked with a cabinet maker, is that right?
14: Yeah, and I can agree with what that last guy said. But at the same time, like I had a mate who I played footy with, and he was a cabinet maker, and he used to follow this guy around who used to build flats, and he built, you know, did all the cabinet making, obviously, in the flats. And he had three apprentices, and he had three so-called qualified cabinet makers come carpenters. And anyway, when we went through it all, and I just said to him one day, I was just looking at it all, because the main reason he employed me was to deal with all the stuff that had to go through the through the apprenticeships, because there was so much garbage you had to fill out, and you had to have them at this place at this time and all that sort of stuff, plus a few other things. And we worked out that it would have been better for him to just work with one apprentice. He would have made more money, because what he was doing is he was going around at night and looking and seeing what the apprentices were doing and fixing their mistakes. So, and that unfortunately led to the apprentices not getting trained properly. Whereas if he had just had the one apprentice, that apprentice would have been trained brilliantly.
10: Thank you, John. That's a very good insight. It sounds like people, they do want to take on apprentices. Some obviously don't want to serve the educational role, but some definitely do. Maybe we need some help supporting the system and supporting the communication within those relationships between the employer and the apprentice. Keep the calls coming. 1-300-222-774. Would love to know your experiences of apprenticeships, good and bad. Maybe you've had a mentor, you were an apprentice, and they were amazing. What did you learn from them? Give me a call. 1-300-222-774 is the number to call. Up next, though, what is your favourite Aussie rock song or band? We are here to try and save Aussie rock. That's coming up 21 past 3 on 774 ABC Melbourne and Victoria.
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6: Drive with Charlie Pickering. Beer!
10: Thunderstruck! Yeah, yeah, yeah, Thunderstruck! Oh, it's 22 past 3. Charlie with you on ABC. That's just now my music from now on. That's what people hear in their head when they when I take to the microphone. I want to know, do you listen to rock music? I want to know your favourite Aussie rock song of all time. Give me a call, 1-300-222-774. Obviously, that was Thunderstruck by AC/DC. Now, we're talking about this because of some incredible information that I find deeply disturbing. According to streaming services, rock is Australia's largest streaming genre. I'm happy about that. But we are mostly listening to American or British rock and not our homegrown legends. Why not? Especially when that includes Thunderstruck by AC/DC. I mean, come on, Australia. Powderfinger, UMI. So many great Australian rock bands. Cold Chisel, I played them before. Look, give me a call, 1-300-222-774. Let me know your favourite Aussie rock song. Let's spark an Aussie rock resurgence. And to talk about it, my next guest is a PhD candidate at RMIT, researching how Australian audiences listen to rock music. Charlotte Markowicz, good afternoon.
20: Good afternoon, Charlie. Are you ready to rock?
10: I am always ready to rock.
20: Of course.
10: But before we talk about rock music, one of the reasons we are even here today is why I called you in here is because of a conversation that we had on TGIF. A couple of weeks ago, you were in the audience and this happened.
1: Charlotte, just quickly before we go, and it's a simple answer. Don't linger on this. Don't take too long. Right? Greatest rock band of all time.
20: Ooh. Oh, no.
1: Rock.
20: No. My Chemical Romance.
1: Incorrect. Wow. Incorrect.
20: No, it's no.
1: AC/DC.
20: I will argue with you about this, Charlie. We'll talk after.
1: No, I don't think so now.
10: Well, I was going to say, do you regret that answer? But I was wrong. We are talking about this now.
20: We are talking about it. And look, I won't argue with you, but I also have been ruminating on this for the past week and a half, 2 weeks. You know, I will stand by it. My Chemical Romance are extremely important and I love them to bits. But what I did with that response, you can hear the panic in my voice. I was going against the research that I have been doing. I've been looking at this issue of how Australians tend to prefer American or British rock bands. And so, you know, I should be out here embodying that change, naming Australian artists. But yeah, My Chemical Romance just bulldozed through wearing eyeliner and Doc Martens and all sorts of emo things.
10: I can understand it. It was, look, I enjoyed my Chemical Romance at the time. Mm-hmm. I think I have a very parochial support of AC/DC, just literally the fact that they're revered around the world. Mm-hmm. It hasn't gone the other way. It isn't that culture from overseas coming here. It's a bunch of Aussie boys sending it in the other direction. Mm. But let's talk about, okay, rock music. That is a broad term. Mm. What's the spectrum of rock as a genre? So if we get to Metallica, have we gone too far?
20: I think it depends on who you ask. So rock, sort of in the field of study that I am in, it's classified as a metagenre. So this is something that it's like a big umbrella term. It encapsulates a lot of guitar-based music, but at the heart of all rock music is this idea of realness. You know, it's art for art's sake. People are making music for the sake of making music rather than making money. So that is a very sort of broad way to delimit rock music. And some people will look at Metallica as a rock band, Nirvana as a rock band, even something like The Strokes, The White Stripes. But then I think rock also generally falls into that classic idea of, you know, the Beatles, Led Zeppelin, Rolling Stones. So, yes, that doesn't really answer your question, but it also does. It's a big spectrum.
10: It's, you know it when you hear it.
20: Mm, exactly.
10: That's what it is. And often the debate is that they're in it for the money or they're a, you know,
20: sold out,
10: Maroon 5, or they're real. Right. That's it. I often said it's so, I've said this before. Can you imagine the work it takes to be in a band, learn the music, write together, battle for year in, year out to do all that work and be in Maroon 5. Unbelievable. I would never do it. So tell me something. Why do Aussies like rock so much?
20: Well, we have such a big history with rock and, you know, the heart of Aussie culture, maybe this is more my opinion than anything, we're in the pub, you know, that the pub is so important to us. It has been throughout, you know, the whole 20th century. It's really important to our working class culture, but it's the birthplace of Australian rock. And what live performance did at the pub was take these big international American British sounds and transform them into something local, something raw, energetic, maybe a little bit taboo, unserious, unpretentious, I guess. So that's, I think, a big part of why Australians love rock, because it's got those same sensibilities of, yeah, rawness, realness, and that like working class ethic.
10: I'm speaking with Charlotte Markwich, who is a PhD candidate at RMIT. We're talking about Australia's love of rock music, but the fact that, unfortunately, currently we're streaming and listening to more American and British rock than we used to listen to Australian rock. So why is that? Is that a technology change? Is it the fact that it's the algorithm deciding what we listen to now?
20: Oh, definitely. There are there's a technological side of that, particularly with the digital landscape that is popular music these days. But there's also a cultural thing as well. When we think about the best, you know, the greatest level of quality, what my research has found is that in the world of rock, the best is thought about in terms of past music and music from the US and the UK. So if I was to ask, you know, the whole world, who are the top five best rock bands, they are going to go towards those international, we call them exemplars. So that's the guideline for what the best is. So that's the cultural side of things. But then when you look at the streaming side of things, a streaming platform is a business model. They're going to want to push through their algorithms what is tried and tested, what is known to be successful. So that's going to be that catalogue of legacy, you know, that comes from those big Beatles types. So, yes, there's a structural thing and a cultural thing going on.
10: Whereas I remember sort of growing up in the 80s and 90s and listening to radio, you spoke about the central nature of the pub. Mm-hmm. You had bands like Midnight Oil, who were a pub rock band, who then went to the public consciousness, not just by being on radio and selling millions of records, but by singing the songs about Australia and the Australian experience, and bands like Goanna or James Rain and, and Australian Crawl. There was a platform. They got airplay. It wasn't in an algorithm's business interests to just feed us the American product.
20: Yeah, absolutely. But, you know, those

0: bands, those big Oz rock, pub rock bands, they came out of a time through the 70s where local content quotas were introduced. So if you look back into, I think it was about 1973, that's when one of our first local content quotas were introduced for broadcasters, radio. So it made broadcasters in Australia play our local music. And then through to the end of the 70s, I think that increased to about 20%. And all of this happened alongside the pub rock circuit. Things like Countdown were really important. But that whole period saw, I think it was about a 626% increase in revenue for Australian artists. Wow. So it was successful and it worked. And now we've got bands like Cold Chisel, Midnight Oil, AC/DC that are remembered. Our landscape has changed. We are listening to music on streaming platforms, and these platforms don't have local content quotas, but it is something that we can bring in. And this is something that APRA AMCOS are advocating for at the moment. How can we implement a content quota for platforms like Apple Music and Spotify? And how do we get that visibility for not just heritage Australian rock, but also the amazing emerging rock bands that we have in our country right now?
1: And given you can get the algorithm to feed whatever you want, that seems to make a lot of sense. Given that, there's news just today that ARIA is banning wholly AI-generated music from its charts. We can make decisions about what music we do and don't listen to. We could tell Spotify and Apple Music, you have to have more Oz music in your mix. It actually wouldn't affect their business model too much because people are still going to be streaming.
0: Totally.
1: Do you support that move to remove AI music from the charts?
0: Yes. Yes, I do. And I'm actually really interested in this idea of what is wholly AI and what is assisted by AI. This news follows the instance of that Madonna Like a Prayer remix hitting, was it number 2 in our ARIA charts?
1: Yes. A lot of people objected
0: well,
1: to
0: yes,
1: it.
0: Well, yes, which it's good to see that people are resisting AI-generated music. But the artist himself, he was saying that the track was more assisted rather than fully AI-generated. And I think that that has been, you know, contested and maybe proven to be untrue now. But where does that line get drawn? But I think what you're saying is really important there is that we do have the power to make changes to what is visible in Australian popular culture. And I think this move from ARIA is really positive because it does show that we can make Australian artists, particularly emerging Australian artists, more visible by carving out a space for them. So hopefully this is one move in the right direction and we'll see many more moves like that in the future.
1: It's great to talk about it, particularly off the disturbing information that we're listening to less Aussie rock. Charlotte Markowitz, PhD candidate at RMIT, thank you so much for chatting rock with us this afternoon. I have to ask you, though, before we go, putting My Chemical Romance to one side, do you have a favourite Aussie rock song?
0: It has to be Boys in Town by Divinyls.
1: That is a great song. See, we can agree on that. That is awesome. Thank you, Charlotte. Come back again soon. Give us a call, 1300 222 774. Let us know your favourite Aussie rock song. Coming up in a moment, it's Foodie Tuesday, and we want to know your recipes where onions really shine. Get your onions out. But first, here's the news headlines with Nicholas Hines.
2: Thanks, Charlie. A 10-year-old boy and a woman have been stabbed by a man wielding a pair of scissors in Melbourne CBD this afternoon. Police say the pair have been taken to hospital with non-life-threatening injuries, with a 27-year-old man arrested. 85-year-old John Backham has been found alive in Victoria's High Country, more than 200 kilometres from his home, after a two-day search, which was prompted after he disappeared when he left the pub after dinner. Disgraced celebrity agent Ralph Carr has been sentenced to 6 years in jail for the rape and sexual assault of a woman at his Melbourne home in 2023. And planning experts have criticised Premier Ben Carroll's plan to save $2 billion on the suburban rail loop, saying the cutting features such as walkways, overpasses and car parks will undermine the whole point of the project. Weatherwise in Melbourne, a few showers about this afternoon. Right now it's 14 degrees and a partly cloudy day tomorrow. I'll be back with more news at 4 o'clock.
3: 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Traffic.
4: Hello, Dan Belling from Transport Victoria. On Eastlink collision, Ringwood bound at Wellington Road. It's now off the road. Running lanes have reopened, but still clearing up in the left emergency lane, and police are there, so remember to slow to 40. It's slowly improving from the Monash Freeway. Somerton, hefty outbound delays along Sydney Road that start before Cooper Street, improving as well. Heavy haulage has removed a broken down garbage truck that was blocking lanes at Grasslands Avenue. In Scoresby, a collision on Stud Road northbound at Ferntree Gully Road. It's in the middle lane of the lights, fireys and police are there. Cranbourne and Pakenham lines, trains are being held due to a trespasser at Clayton, currently 25-minute delays. And outside of Melbourne, the Omeo Highway closed between Glen Valley and Mitter Mitter following a collision, so follow the direction of emergency services.

0: 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It's 26 minutes to four.
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15: 25 to 4, Foodie Tuesday. In a moment, we want your recipes where onions really shine. But we are talking great Aussie rock music. 1-300-222-774. Let me know your favourite Aussie rock track. A lot of great suggestions coming in. Freaks to the Front by Amel and the Sniffers. Yes. Eagle Rock, Just So Good from Margaret in Richmond. That is a great suggestion as well. Now, Rob in Darley, one of our regulars. Is there a bit of a division on Aussie rock in your house?
16: There is a little bit, yeah.
15: So what does your beloved wife say about Aussie rock?
16: Bogan music. Not allowed to play in the car.
15: Not allowed to play it in the car.
16: No, so I've got the flow on my music streaming, comes up with the, you know, good Australian rock stuff that I've learnt while I've been in Australia, but no, I've got to change track, spoken music.
15: Well, Rob, I think you just have to do more education. You just have to persist, I think. 1-300-222-774. Let me know if you have a favourite Aussie rock song. Greg in Sandringham, what's your favourite Aussie rock song?
17: Well, actually, I'll give you three very quickly, Charlie. One of them is obviously Friday on My Mind. I absolutely love that song, always have. It's just probably one of the best musically and lyrically written songs of the era.
15: Yeah.
17: Number two would be...
15: It's almost incomparably good. Sorry, just take a moment.
17: Yeah.
15: It's impossible to have a rock song better than that. That is right up there.
17: Yeah,
15: so
17: right
15: good.
17: Okay. Somebody I used to know will be my number two.
15: Somebody that I used to know, yes.
17: Number three, because I looked after Bon Scott's flat in South Yarra while he was travelling with the Valentines, has to be A Long Way to the Top with AC/DC when he joined AC/DC after he left the Valentines.
15: Oh, that is a great suggestion. Particularly, I think the film clip for Long Way to the Top is one of the Aussiest film clips ever. It's like down Swanston Street in Melbourne on the back of a truck past the old gas and fuel building.
17: I'll let you in on a secret with that. Mate of mine, Wayne Chapman, who was a cameraman at the ABC, was an apprentice and is featured in it. He was actually filming it.
15: Wow, that is amazing. A little bit of history there. Greg, great suggestions. Thank you for the call. So what's your favourite Aussie rock song? 1-300-222-774. Michael in Tasmania, what's your favourite?
18: Well, Charlie, before Angels and Chalk Chisel and everything, there was Billy Thorpe and the Aztecs.
15: Yes.
18: He played loud driving rock and roll that came from the blues.
15: He sure did. You know, I was not old enough to be at the Sunbury Festival, but everyone that was there says that his Marshall stack was the biggest stack of amps ever in the history of music, and he was the loudest that anyone has ever been in concert. Love Billy Thorpe. Great suggestion. Thank you, Michael. Have a good afternoon. Oh, you got to keep the calls coming, but you know what? We're not just talking Aussie rock right now. We are also talking Foodie Tuesday. I want to know your recipes where onions shine. Rosa Mitchell from Rosa's Canteen is going to be in a moment to talk great onion recipes. So give us a call, 1-300-222-774. We will, though, I think, play a little bit of Oz rock throughout the afternoon. That set a nice vibe, I think. I think we could always do with more of that. Right now, though, let's check the weather with Steph Spackman, senior forecaster on duty at the Weather Bureau. Good afternoon, Steph.
19: Good afternoon, Charlie.
15: Tell you what, you didn't lie yesterday that it was going to get a little... the weather was turning on us.
19: I do have a bit of an insight in that. I'll give you a heads up.
15: Yes, your prediction's definitely better than mine. Although it was, it gave me. I did remember to have a raincoat with me when I left the house this morning. I did appreciate it.
19: Oh, that's good. Perhaps the rain falling on your head might have been a good indication as well, because it was quite wet overnight and we had some pretty big falls across Melbourne and also in the rest of the country. So Melbourne had rainfall across the basin, probably between 12 and 21 millimetres in the north, but very light around the peninsula. There's only a few mils there. And statewide, we saw some pretty good falls as well. So across the region, one of the highest rainfalls recorded in the last 24 hours has been at Falls Creek, which has just creeped over 49 millimetres, and those falls are continuing. We do have some thunderstorms over the northern parts of the state, including a severe thunderstorm just to the north of Albury, which is also tracking to the southeast. So just be careful in that area and be alert for that area changing as the afternoon progresses. Still a few thunderstorms, mainly in the north central and in the east, and they will continue to move to the southeast and ease as the afternoon progresses. But there will be a clearing trend soon.
15: Thank you very much, Steph Spackman, senior forecaster on duty at the Weather Bureau. Oh, and Ollie slipping in another classic of Aussie rock in the background. We'll check in again tomorrow. Thank you, Steph. Coming up in a moment, it's Foodie Tuesday, and Rosa is in. We're going to talk onions. We want your best recipes where onions shine. Let us know, 1-300-222-774. Right now, it's 20 to 4. Before we get to that, though, I just want to repeat that disturbing story you heard in the news headlines just now. Victoria Police say a man has been arrested following the assault of two people in Melbourne CBD today. Officers were told a boy was punched to the upper body on Spencer Street near the corner of Latrobe Street about 1 p.m. A woman with the boy at the time intervened and was stabbed to the upper body. The 10-year-old boy from the Bass Coast area and the 30-year-old Cowes woman were hospitalised with non-life-threatening injuries. Police in the vicinity swiftly arrested a 27-year-old Sunshine man and seized a pair of scissors. He remains in custody to be interviewed by police. Victoria Police will have more to say in about half an hour's time. And obviously, we will bring you more information on that story as it develops. More on that later in the program, but for now, it's 19 to 4, Charlie with you on ABC Melbourne and Victoria, and it's time for Foodie Tuesday.

0: Onions have layers. Ogres have layers. Onions have layers. You get it. We both have layers.
1: Oh, you both have layers.
2: Well, we're not going to talk ogres today, but we are talking onions. So good they will make you cry. And today I want your favourite recipes with onions. 1-300-222-774. Let us know your favourite onion recipes. My friend Fiona O'Loughlin always used to say, as long as she had chopped onions sizzling in a pan, when people got home in the evening, it'd feel like she'd been preparing dinner, if nothing else. That smell really says that it's on. But what's your favourite? Do you like a French onion soup? Do you drop it on a snag or caramelise it in the pan? Let me know. 1-300-222-774. And here to talk me through the wonderful world of onions, Rosa Mitchell from Rosa's Canteen. Good afternoon, Rosa.
3: Hello, Charlie.
2: Do you know, just quickly, I remember something I was told on the weekend. My sister helped out at a sausage sizzle at an enormous hardware store, and you know which one I'm talking about. And she said they have a strict policy that the onions have to go below the sausage in the bread, and I thought it was for cuisine purposes, and she said, no, that way they won't fall out and no one will slip on the onions on the ground. It's an occupational health and safety issue.
3: Sounds good.
2: So there you go. That was just something I remembered on the topic of onions that happened on the weekend. But why are we talking onions today, Rosa?
3: Because they're delicious. Cooked properly, they are delicious. And, you know, when you're making sauces, any food, if you put your onions, you know, like let's say we're making a beautiful bolognese sauce. So those onions, you cook down, but it's really important because if you leave those onions half raw, sauce isn't going to be any good. You're going to get that crunch of the raw onion and you can actually taste the raw onion in it. So it's really important when you're cooking this sort of slow food type dishes, that onion is caramelized right down and it adds sweetness to your bolognese or to your sauces or to your soups. And it's really, really important that you cook them right down.
2: So with a bolognese, do you get that caramelizing before you put the before you get the beef anywhere near it, before you start browning?
3: Yeah. I actually do them separate.
2: Yes, right.
3: So whatever meat I'm cooking, I always either cook the onions first and then put the meat and brown the meat and then add them together. Because I think if you do that, if you say putting an ossobuco on top of your onions, by the time the ossobuco browns, your onions are going to burn. So I think if you do them separate, you still do them in the same pan, but do them separately. I always do the onions first because then you get a nice sort of, sort of caramelized. But having caramelized, don't ever burn them. A burnt onion, you can actually taste through a sauce. It's really important. So when you're cooking onions, it's really important to salt the onion because what that does, it draws out some of the moisture out of the onions, which will help to soften the onions as you're cooking them.
2: So when you say salt, do you mean just chuck just in a little bit of
3: little
2: onion
3: bit of salt
2: in there?
3: No, salt on your onions.
2: On the onions.
3: Yes, yeah, while you're cooking because it draws out a bit of that moisture and it helps to soften the onions.
2: That
3: it's really important.
2: That is a wonderful tip.
3: Yeah.
2: What about away from a sauce or something like that? A lot of people I know, they don't like an onion in a salad or anything like that because they're used to just giant onion rings overpowering the flavour of everything.
3: Well, I've got a little tip on that. We have a little thing in restaurants, you know, that we do, which is called a gastric, which is a mixture of vinegar and sugar. Now, it'll depend on how strong your vinegar is, but it's usually, say, one part sugar to two parts vinegar, but depending on how strong. Well, you taste it. So when you dissolve the sugar into your vinegar, you don't have to boil it or anything, you just dissolve the sugar. You taste it. Can't be too sweet, can't be too vinegary. And what you do is you soak your onion in that for, say, 3-4 minutes, 5 minutes max. And what it does, it softens that onion, sweetens it slightly, takes away that raw onion flavour, and you've got a very quick pickled onion. Delicious.
2: Can I just ask? So you slice and then it goes in?
3: Yeah.
2: And there we go.
3: Yeah.
2: And that'll be perfect on a salad from there.
3: Perfect, because it's not crunchy. It softens. So you haven't got that strong onion flavour in it.
2: 1-300-222-774. Let us know your best recipes where onions shine. Got a text here from Richard. And I don't know this dish. You'll have to help me out. Onions pissalardier?
3: Oh, yes.
2: A winner every time. What is that?
3: It's like a pizza base, I don't know if it's puff pastry. And what they do is they put very long, slow-cooked onions and ounce of anchovies and then bake it. It's like a sort of like a pizza, but not a pizza.
2: Wow. That sounds
3: That's what I think it is.
2: Good.
3: I think it's a French dish.
2: 1-300-222-774. Let us know your favourite recipes where onions shine. We've got Stefano in Eltham. What's your favourite onion recipe?
4: Well, I think we're going back to the sauces, but I think the best Italian sauce using onions is pasta genovese.
3: Oh, that's the recipe that I've got today.
2: Oh, wonderful.
3: It's my favourite as well.
4: So yeah, but the Neapolitan version, not the
3: Genoa. That's exactly right.
2: Okay, well, let's talk it through. Hang around, Stefano. So, what is the Neapolitan version?
3: So Genovese, if you're from the north of Italy, is a basil like a pesto. From Naples, it's just long, slow cooked onions and lots of them. And what you do is you can use any meat you want. So you can either have ossobuco, chicken, lamb neck, lamb shanks, any meat. I like a meat on a bone. And you, again, like I said, you stew, but a lot of onions. That's your basic for the whole thing. And then what you do is you brown your meat, you put on top of the onions, just cover it with a little bit of chicken stock or beef stock, whatever you've got.
2: Just enough to cover.
3: Just enough to cover. Put a lid on it, put it in the oven and slow cook it. So then you can eat that meat. I mean, you take the lid off and reduce it a little bit for about half an hour in the oven before you serve it. But you can actually take the meat off the bone and then reduce the onion and the meat together and put it with a pasta sauce.
2: Oh.
3: It is one of the most delicious things. I had it many, many years ago in Naples, and we do it in the restaurant quite a bit. I actually had one on Sunday night at home. And that's all it is. Your meat, your onions, and your stock. There's nothing else in it. Salt and pepper, no herbs, nothing. And it's delicious.
2: That is, it's classic Italian cooking too, just like two or three ingredients
3: exactly.
2: And that's it. Stefano, what meat do you like to do your Genovese with?
4: Well, we, girello is what we use. And we also, I'm not sure if, and I'm hearing no spices, we often sometimes put a bit of clove in the meat
3: okay.
4: as well,
3: mm-hmm.
4: and a little bit of carrot always.
3: Oh.
4: So you get this kind of orangey looking sauce.
3: Yep.
4: And yeah, that just adds an extra depth of flavour, and it is absolutely amazing.
3: It's just
4: spectacular.
3: So, do you do it with pasta, or do you do it as a meal, or both?
4: No, like exactly as you said, it like a primo with pasta, and then you use the meat as a secondo. So,
3: delicious.
4: It's just delicious. Yeah,
3: yeah.
4: And towards the end there, a bit of wine, but you know, that's often something you can accompany it with as well.
2: Beautiful suggestion. Thank you, Stefano. I have a feeling there'll be some people trying that tonight. So simple.
3: But like for four people, let's say you're doing four lamb shanks, so one each, what you would use four to six onions.

0: good memories.
1: I can hear your mouth is watering just describing this, Peter.
0: Oh, yeah.
1: That is wonderful. And what would you serve that with, the goulash?
0: Well, actually, I'd add a bit of chili powder to it myself.
1: For a little bit of extra kick.
0: Yeah, yeah.
1: Beautiful. Thank you very much, Peter. That's a delightful suggestion. 1-300-222-774. Gordon in Ballarat, you've got a bit of an onion tip for us.
2: Yes, that's me, Sally. Yes, every time I want to do onions in something, I peel them, top and tail, whack them in the freezer for about 20 minutes, and of course they cool off, and you've got no esterizing, no irritation to the eyes.
1: And that's the way to not cry when you chop an onion.
3: Or wear contact lenses.
2: Yeah, there's all sorts of silly things that people say about putting the slice of bread, and then you can't see what you're doing. And yeah, but if you cool them off, of course you don't. The esters can't rise, and yeah, and also to cut the little
3: green bit in the middle.
2: Centipedes out. Yeah. Cut that out too, because that's also. Yeah.
3: Gives you a lot of indigestion, that bit.
1: Fascinating. Thank you very much for the tip, Gordon. It's funny, I remember once trying to wear ski goggles and it didn't work.
3: Really.
1: And do you know what? I was just crying in ski goggles. It was worse. It was all trapped.
3: Well, do you know what? I don't cry because I wear contact lenses, and actually you don't get tears when you're wearing contact lenses.
1: And that does the trick completely.
3: Yeah.
1: 1-300-222-774. Barb in Clunes, what is your favourite recipe with onions?
4: Well, I've got a couple, but the first one's very, very simple. It's a creamy onion pasta, and it's basically any pasta you really want to cook, but it's onions and cream cheese and Parmesan cheese. And it's just really simple. It's really simple. You don't have to worry about... you've certainly got to caramelise the onions. Use brown or white and red onions as well. It's yummy. And the other recipe I now and then attempt is the French. It's a French recipe for onion bread, which has onions but also Gruyere. I hope I said that properly.
3: Yeah.
4: Cheese. And that's really yummy as well, but in small slices.
1: Thank you very much, Barb. Some great suggestions there. Cream cheese in the pasta.
3: Yeah, I don't know. The cream cheese must be added at the last minute. You could substitute ricotta for that, which would be really nice too.
1: Oh, yeah, that would work very
3: well.
1: What a delicious little journey into onions.
3: Yeah.
1: I haven't thought about it
3: at all. What about sliced onions, olive oil, Parmesan cheese, bake in a hot oven, and you get this crispy, cheesy onion.
1: Oh, my gosh.
3: Yeah.
1: That's almost, that's almost tending.
3: No one's mentioned fried onions, deep fried onion rings.
1: I love an onion ring. And I love, I remember it was called an atomic onion. I had it once in the States, and it's like a giant onion that's sort of been cut into a little bit and just dipped and fried.
3: Yeah.
1: And you sort of pull it apart.
3: Yeah,
1: from there.
3: Yeah.
1: That's
3: delicious.
1: Incredible.
3: Yeah, because you get the outer bits to be crunchy, and then you get the soft bits in the middle.
1: So, what's the key with the batter that you would use, say, with an onion ring? What's the secret?
3: Oh, look, you can use a tempura. Personally, I don't like a batter. I just like to flour it. And one of the secrets with flouring, just flour it with potato flour or a mix of flour and potato flour. And often potato flour gives you a nice, crispier sort of coating on it. So, I don't like a lot of batter, but it gives you a light batter. And also, if you're gluten-free, you can use potato flour instead of flour when you deep fry it, and it's enough. You must have the onion ring or whatever you deep fry slightly wet, so it sort of sticks to the onion. Yeah, but it's really easy, yeah.
1: And I'm going to presume you've got a lot of potato flour around from making gnocchi.
3: I don't make gnocchi.
1: You don't make gnocchi?
3: No.
1: I've never worked with potato flour, so I'm going to have to give that
3: a go. It's good. It's good for coating, things that you're going to deep fry it's really delicious. You can actually make cakes out of potato flour as well.
1: Oh, I'm going to have to look into it. We are out of time though now. Rosa Mitchell from Rosa's Canteen. Always a joy to have you in.
3: Thanks,
1: Thank you for
3: Charlie.
1: Talking onions with
3: Thank
1: us this
3: you.
1: Afternoon. 6 to 4, Charlie with you on ABC Melbourne. Coming up in a moment, there is a report. We talked about this a while ago, an investigation into, those waste-to-energy incinerators that apparently were part of our solution to energy generation, burning off our old rubbish to get energy. Well, there's been a report into how effective they are and how they are for the environment. We'll see if it turns out to be a good or bad idea shortly. That's coming up in a moment. It's 6 to 4 on 774 ABC Melbourne and Victoria.
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1: Drive with Charlie Pickering.
2: Yeah, just about 5 to 4. And coming up after 4 o'clock, some news out today regarding bird flu. I wonder, we're going to find out if feeding birds in our backyard could be helping the spread of bird flu. We're going to find out why. But right now, let's think about some places around the state. Lara, Wollert, Merivale, Sunbury, Laverton North and Dandenong South. What do they all have in common? They are the proposed locations for waste-to-energy incinerators around Victoria. Safe to say it's been a controversial scheme. It's been met with lots of protests over the years. Well, today the State Parliament has released a report into the suitability of these plans. And David Edishank is the Legalised Cannabis Party member for the Western Metropolitan Region and joins me now. He was part of the inquiry. Good afternoon, David.
3: All right. Good afternoon, Charlie.
2: Thanks for joining us. So you were part of this inquiry, and what did the inquiry find?
3: Well, the inquiry found that the waste-to-energy incinerators, fill a gap by the failure of the government to divert waste from landfill, and there is a landfill problem. But it also found that there are a whole range of hazards associated with the technology, as well as loss of amenity through, you know, hundreds of trucks travelling to and from each of these incinerators. So the findings were, I think, very consistent with the community's expectations. But probably what wasn't was that we had a situation where the government and the opposition basically voted against almost any action to try and address those concerns of the community.
2: Right. And so why do you think they would not listen to this report and make those changes?
3: I'm sure, given that all of these, well, there's actually going to be, supposedly there's going to be 10 of these incinerators, Charlie, which would be, if they were all approved, would be more than twice the number of incinerators in Australia at the moment. And then most of them are in Labor electorates, working class electorates. So I would think that amongst the disappointed are not only the local communities, but also the local Labor members, many of whom have come out publicly against these being built in their electorates.
2: So we've got a policy at the top of the party that might not be matched down on the ground where people are trying to save their own seat in the upcoming election. So what did the report suggest we should do instead of just ploughing on as planned?
3: Well, there was an agreement that the current regulatory framework should be referred to the Auditor General to undertake a review of whether or not that's adequate. And the other one was that there needs to be 24/7 monitoring of these incinerators once they're off and running. I guess in terms of the community, I think we'd sort of like it to know that it's safe before we build them and we don't wait until the hospital data comes in.
2: Yeah, it seems a little bit, quite reasonable, the idea of just pausing any new approvals until we have that information. Is there some suggestion that there needs to be like a minimum buffer distance between these incinerators and communities and where people live?
3: Absolutely, Charlie. And like in New South Wales, the decision was made that you would have none in a metropolitan area. You know, you look for a regional area that's close to rail infrastructure so you don't have to truck everything in, and you build where there can be those sort of buffers. In the case of Sunbury, which I guess I've been involved with heavily, we're talking about 600 metres to the nearest house. So, yeah, it's a very, very different proposal that our folks are facing. And in the face of that, obviously, you know, we're seeing enormous community resistance.
2: Well, it'll be interesting to see what happens between now and the election. I mean, ultimately, David, and I have to ask with about 30 seconds before the news, does this report mean we will see the controversial, these controversial facilities being built, or do you think the election could change that outcome?
3: Well, we've already had the Liberals come out against the Sunbury incinerator. They've said there'll be no incinerator in Sunbury. I guess it's up to the government now to respond to the committee's findings and to, at the very minimum, introduce a moratorium until there has been a level of social licence achieved.
2: Well, we'll see where it goes from here. Thank you, David Edishank from the Legalised Cannabis Party, on giving us some idea of what's in this report and where to from here. Thank you.
3: Thank you, Charlie.
2: Heading up towards the 4 o'clock news now. After the news, backyard bird feeding could be a problem when it comes to spreading bird flu. We'll find out why. And you'll hear from one of those locals protesting against the Sunbury incinerator for their thoughts on this report. It's fascinating stuff. Right now, though, news time, 4 o'clock.
0: Good afternoon, Nicholas Hines with ABC News. A 10-year-old boy and a woman have been stabbed in Melbourne CBD this afternoon. Police say the boy was attacked by a man wielding a pair of scissors on Spencer Street before the woman he was with tried to help and was also stabbed. Both have been taken to hospital with minor injuries to their upper bodies. A 27-year-old man has been arrested. A planning expert says $2 billion of cost-cutting on Melbourne Suburban Rail Loop will have long-term consequences for passengers. Some overpasses, walkways and car parks have been axed from the orbital rail loop, with Premier Ben Carroll describing them as unnecessary additions. The savings brings the cost of the project down to just over $32 billion. Jago Dodson is a professor of urban policy at RMIT University. He says the changes undermine the project.
4: As we move to a city of between 8 and 10 million, having interconnectivity between our rail lines is going to be increasingly important. And so to be diminishing that as part of this project seems to run counter to the whole purpose of a suburban rail loop in the first place.
0: Missing man John Backham has been found alive. Emergency services spent 2 days searching for the 85-year-old in Victoria's High Country after he failed to return home from the Harrietville Hotel on Sunday night. Police say a passerby found his car down an embankment just off Omeo Highway near Mittamitta late this morning. He's been taken to hospital with minor injuries. A former IT manager at one of Australia's biggest disability service providers has faced court for the first time after being charged with more than 300 fraud offences. Jonathan Kendall has more.
5: Sai Jiang Nguyen is facing 309 charges of obtaining financial property by deception relating to his time employed by Geelong-based GenU. The organisation is one of the largest NDIS providers in Australia, providing training, education, disability support, housing and aged care services to nearly 50,000 people a year. Police will allege the amount of the fraud to be more than $10 million. Mr Nguyen's committal mention has been listed for November 17.
0: Overseas, Pakistan says there's been significant progress in talks with Iranian leaders in Tehran, focusing on a path to peace. The Pakistani delegation is being led by the army chief, Asim Manir. His discussions with the Iranian president, foreign minister and parliament speaker have focused on measures to prevent further escalation, the reopening of the Strait of Hormuz and ending the conflict. A destructive tornado has torn through southern France, injuring more than 40 people and damaging hundreds of buildings. Winds of more than 100 kilometres per hour ripped the roofs off homes in the village of Pomas. Local authorities say about 2,800 households were without electricity on Monday evening local time, while several roads have been blocked. Back home, musicians in Australia will soon have to prove whether their songs have been created with artificial intelligence. From Friday, wholly AI-created music will be excluded from Australia's official music charts unless it's substantially human-made, doesn't raise manipulation concerns or uses legal AI services. The Australian Recording Industry Association says songs that use AI in a supporting role will remain eligible. Alexis Weaver from the Sydney Conservatorium of Music says the change will protect Aussie artists.
6: I very much value the creative process and the creative struggle. And I think that AI-generated maybe stems or samples can be a small part of that. But really, the thing that connects us in music and the thing that makes art and music so valuable is that it speaks to us of the human experience.
0: In sport news, Essendon's new AFL coach, Mark McVay, says he sympathises with Bombers fans who wanted James Hurt to get the job. The club yesterday appointed the Sydney Swans assistant on a 3-year deal. Hurt also interviewed for the job in what would have been his second stint as coach of the club, where he was a captain and 2-time premiership player. McVay says he's had a conversation with Hurt about a potential role moving forward.
7: He's been a constant in my life since I was 17 years of age. And we spoke this morning, and the way he spoke to me of how proud of this moment for me, it hasn't broken us. We're still together, but I understand and I embrace the feelings of people that love James Hurt, because I do too.
0: And to the weather across Victoria, there are thunderstorms possible from the far northwest extending right through to East Gippsland this afternoon, most likely across the north and potentially severe near and north of the Divide, bringing localised heavy rainfall. There are scattered showers across most districts, set to contract eastwards and gradually ease this evening. Tomorrow, a cool to mild day for Victoria, partly cloudy with showers mostly on and south of the ranges, and a few scattered showers about the east in the morning. And in Melbourne tomorrow, partly cloudy with a top of 15. Thursday, partly cloudy, 16. Right now in Melbourne, it's 14 degrees. ABC News.
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1: Traffic.
13: Hello, Dan Belling, Transport Victoria. Narre-Warren crews are clearing a collision on the Princes Highway citybound after Narre-Warren Cranbourne Road in the right turn lane into Fountain Gate at Webb Street. In Cranbourne North, there's 18-minute outbound delay South Gippsland Highway from Hallam Road down towards an incident near Huon Park Road. You might want to consider Evans Road south to Thompson's Road instead, moving better. Section of Sydney Road in Brunswick now blocked off between Moreland Road and Albion Street till early September for upgrade works near the tram depot. Your best options are Melville Road or Nicholson Street. There's buses replacing trams on parts of Route 6, 19 and 58 till early October. Baldwin North, Thompson's Road closed between Bulleen Road and the Eastern Freeway outbound entry for upgrade work. Starting to get heavy now outbound on Doncaster Road. The other alternative is Manningham Road and Bulleen Road. And outside of Melbourne, the Omeo Highway closed between Glen Valley and Mitter following a collision. That's the latest traffic and transport at 6 minutes past four.
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2: 7 past 4, Charlie with you on ABC Melbourne. Inamo and Victoria, it turns out today. In a moment, backyard bird feeding could be a problem when it comes to spreading bird flu. We'll find out exactly why. And after 4:30, Lee Stark is back with Tech Talk. If your tech is giving you an issue or you're in the market for a new gadget, Lee Stark is here to help. 1-300-222-774. But we've had plenty of other things on the agenda today. We've talked about your favourite Aussie rock songs, still taking nominations there. We've also been talking about apprenticeships with news that 52% of apprentices are leaving before the apprentice is done. Paul in Croydon, can you shed some light on why apprenticeships aren't going to term?
16: Yeah, g'day, Charlie. I did an apprenticeship and started when I was 43 in plumbing. And I knew that I was going to be starting at the bottom and you have to do all the crappy things like sweeping and washing cars and whatever else it is. They're essentially businesses and they're trying to train you at the same time. So you sort of, it's hard because when you come out of school, you've got no work ethic and that's the basic that you have to learn. We've had numerous apprentices come through and they expect everything straight away, but it takes time to be able to do a job professionally. And you know, there's no patience that we find. Apprentices just constantly get turned over because they just don't appreciate that you need to learn how to do it before you can do it.
2: Did you think you had an advantage being 43 when you started an apprenticeship, that you lived a bit of life and you just knew, well, if I want to get to where I'm going, I'm going to have to work?
16: Certainly. I was a driller and I've worked all around Australia for 20 years. I knew a whole lot of practical skills as well, which was a big advantage to my employer. I wasn't paid above the minimum wage, which is an adult apprenticeship, so it was slightly more, but it was still very low. But I knew what I was getting into at the start. And I guess with life experience, if somebody was going to talk down to me, I'd sort of let them know that it's the wrong way to do it. But you know, you get people like that in all walks of life, and it doesn't matter how experienced you are, there are people like that. It did help, but there's not enough resilience. I just don't think kids are resilient enough anymore.
2: Thank you, Paul. Does that reflect your experience? Give us a call, 1-300-222-774. We heard that, you know, there still exists the bullying and the kind of the macho attitude in a lot of fields with apprenticeships, but Do kids maybe need a few more jobs while they're at high school and along the way from a younger age to understand that you do have to start at the bottom, whether it's in an apprenticeship or any job? 1300 222 774 is the number to call. Love to hear how you feel about that. It's 4:10. Charlie with you on 774 ABC Melbourne and Victoria. You know, just before the 4 o'clock news, we were talking about the report into the energy waste incinerators around Victoria, and that there's a lot of questions that are raised by the report, the investigation into the impacts of those generators, how effective they are and how safe they are to be around. Alison Medford is from the No Waste Incinerator in Sunbury Coalition. Good afternoon, Alison.
8: Hi, thank you so much for having me.
2: Thank you for joining us. So you were at a big protest today. What can you tell us about it?
8: Yeah, so members of the No Sunbury Waste Incinerator campaign, along with from other communities like Wallet and Lara, gathered on the steps of Parliament this afternoon. There were about 70 to 80 of us, which in the middle of a Tuesday afternoon in this weather, we were super happy with that turnout, just to essentially show the government of we are still paying attention to what this report says and what they're going to do with this information and also what was missed out on it. We're not just letting this turn into another box-checking exercise.
2: Yeah, so what do you make of the report now that it's out?
8: Well, it's only been out for a few hours and it's about 150 pages, so I haven't had the chance to go through it all. But from the overview of it, it does seem to be, unsurprisingly, a little deficient in what we were looking for. There's nothing like buffer zones there. There's a lot of more questions still there. But we've got all of that evidence on the political record now, and that's a win for us.
2: Well, thank you, Alison. Let's keep in touch. I'm sure we will speak again soon. This issue has landed on the agenda now, and between now and the election in November, I'm sure that every member wanting to win those seats around Lara, Wallet, Maryvale, Sunbury, Laverton North, Dandenong South, I think that they will want to have opinions. And we've heard that while at the top of the parties, there might be some views, down on the ground, there are local members keen to save their jobs that are against a lot of these incinerators. Keep the calls coming. 1300 222 774 is the number to call. It's Charlie Pickering with you on 774 ABC Melbourne or Victoria. You can call about your favourite rock song. You can call about the waste to energy generators. But another thing I want to have a little chat about this afternoon, we've been following the growing story of bird flu all around the state. It has spread since it arrived in Western Australia, through South Australia and here in Victoria. Lots of birds and other wildlife being affected. But I want to know if you feed birds in your back garden. And maybe you've got, like my parents do, a family of magpies that hang around waiting for their dinner. Cultivating a positive magpie relationship? Give me a call, 1300 222 774. Tell me if that's something that you do. Do you have a little bird community that you keep going in your back garden? And I'm asking because it may be something you might want to rethink for a little while, because with the spread of H5 avian flu, your backyard bird feeder could be at risk of causing a super spreader event. It sounds very dramatic. But here to help us understand why is Emeritus Professor Daryl Jones, who's from Griffith University. Good afternoon. Good afternoon, Daryl.
17: G'day, Charlie. How are you?
2: Very well, thank you. So tell me the risk here from, say, a backyard feeder or someone who feeds a bunch of birds every day in their back garden.
17: Yeah, we don't know too much about how it spreads these days. It's just too early. Everything's happening so fast that I'm trying to keep up with just like everybody else. But the point is, what we do when we put out our food, don't forget, I'm a bird feeder as well. I put out food for the birds, but I'm going to have to rethink this because when we put the food out in one location, we do something really unnatural. We attract a whole lot of birds, usually of the same species, but sometimes up to four or five different other species who all mix in the one spot. And if any of those birds is sick, it doesn't have to just to be bird flu. Any sort of sickness that will spread really simply from those birds. So that's where the possibility of a risk of spread comes from, because of the activities that when we put out the food, we have to rethink that.
2: So
17: in all sorts of ways.
2: We're encouraging birds to congregate that otherwise wouldn't, in an enclosed or close space. And we remember from COVID about social distancing, we need to socially distance the birds. Can I ask, is it the same for hand feeding birds?
17: No, it's not. That's for sure. No, it's not at all. This is one of the things that we really have to take seriously, because that's, you know, it's all about the we're trying to reduce the birds coming together, but you certainly don't want to increase yourself.

0: stuck into it as well. So, yeah, hand feeding, although it's a wonderful thing, I love doing it, but it must be one of the things we stop doing now just until it's all over, because you never know the risks involved.
1: We know that there is some cross-species infection. We've heard some sad stories of seals who've been affected by this bird flu. If people are having feeders and feeding groups of birds in the back garden, could we run the risk of infecting other animals too that might be in the area?
0: Absolutely. Yes, definitely. See, we simply don't know how it's spread. It seems to be spread very simply, very easily, much more simply and across the board than COVID, we think. So we have to be careful. We just have to take things. So every time there's a chance that things might come together, we have to reduce that. We put less food out so there's less birds coming. Clean the place. You know, we think that between a third and a 50% of the households in Australia feed birds in some fashion, which is a lot of birds and a lot of people getting involved. And what we really want to do is, if you can't stop, we're going to suggest to stop. I have stopped now. If you can't stop yourself, you got to keep the space where you put the food very, very clean. Clean it every single day if you can.
1: Speaking with Emeritus Professor Darryl Jones from Griffith University. Now, even now, I can imagine people saying, well, hang on, these birds, they come every day. They're relying on me. I put the food out. They know it's here. What are they going to do if I'm not feeding them every day? Will these birds be okay, Darryl?
0: Exactly. That's a very good question, isn't it? Because we all think that that's what's going to happen. The reality is, all the feed that they take from our feeders represents about 10% of their overall diet for the day. Most of the time, and this is a really good thing, we shouldn't worry about this, it means that we can stop feeding and the birds will be okay. They might keep coming back and look at you and make you feel incredibly guilty about it, but those birds are fine. None of the birds are dependent on us at all. Most of the food they get is natural stuff. When they come to us, it's just like having a cup of tea and a Tim Tam. That's all it is. That's how I like to think about it. They're just coming by, visiting us. We're having a fantastic little chat. Off you go. See you later. And then they go off to get their own food in the natural way.
1: Right. So this is like someone having, like the communal Tim Tam or whatever at work that they shouldn't probably have, but they will. And they'll just grab one on the way.
0: Yes, yeah, right. Exactly. Exactly.
1: So
0: should you have had that third Tim Tam? Probably not, but you did anyway. No, that's right.
1: But the first two were so good. So,
0: yeah, exactly.
1: So Darryl, I have to ask you, you mentioned there, a huge percentage of Australians love feeding birds in the back garden, and it's one of the great reasons to have a back garden. You're a bird feeder. I come from a family of bird feeders. But we also know that when COVID came to town and we all had to do the difficult things, we were actually pretty good at doing that. We socially distanced,
0: that's
1: we stayed
0: right.
1: inside, we wore the masks, we weren't happy, but we did it. Do you think people will be able to give up the bird feeding, at least until we get through this period that we don't fully understand how it spreads and we want it to come and pass and do the least damage possible?
0: That's exactly right. That's why I'm going on the radio as much as I can and spreading this message as widely as I possibly can, because at the moment the reason that people feed birds is because they care about them, and that's, if we continue that care, it will include stopping to feed them, stopping feeding them, and also if you can't stop, reducing how much food you put out, and also keeping the place clean and giving up altogether the risky but beautiful way of interacting with them by hand feeding. If we can do those things, it's going to really help.
1: Wonderful. Thank you very much for informing us, Emeritus Professor Darryl Jones from Griffith University. We love birds. Let's do the right thing. Let's help them out. Thank you for filling us in this afternoon.
0: Thanks very much, Charlie. Fantastic. Thank you.
1: It's 19 past four, Charlie, with you on ABC Melbourne. Coming up after 4:30, Lee Stark is back with Tech Talk. So if your computer is giving you the irrits, or you're looking at upgrading a bit of tech, you're not sure if now's the time to pull the trigger, give us a call, 1-300-222-774. Lee Stark has you covered. And get in early. We always run out of time. We never get to all of the calls. Make sure you call now, 1-300-222-774 for Tech Talk with Lee Stark. But up next, tomorrow marks 1 year since the police shooting in Pupunka. And today there was a memorial service in Wangaratta for Neil Thompson and Vadim Devat Hotart. And we will check in on what happened at the memorial today. Looking back, it's incredible already. 1 year since the police shooting in Porepunkah. That's coming up next. But right now, let's find out what's happening on the roads with Dan Velling. We're coming up to 4:20. Yeah,
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3: Traffic.
4: Thanks, Charlie. Lynbrook and Cranbourne North. 15-minute outbound delays on the South Gippsland Highway. Slow run down towards an incident at Huon Park Road. You might want to consider Western Port Highway or Evans Road down to Thompson's Road instead. Heidelberg, it's building outbound Banksia Street down the hill onto Manningham Road and in Baldwin North on Doncaster Road over the Eastern Freeway. Both detour routes for the closure of Thompson's Road. It's blocked off between Bulleen Road and the Eastern Freeway outbound entry as part of the upgrade works there. And in Deer Park, it's a slow congested crawl northbound up Robinson's Road to the rail underpass. That's the latest traffic and transport at 20 past four.
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3: Drive with Charlie Pickering.
1: It's 21 past four. Charlie with you on ABC Melbourne. Lee Stark joining us to answer all of your tech questions after 4:30. But Alicia in East Doncaster, are you a backyard bird feeder?
10: I am a backyard bird feeder, but not the kind of backyard bird feeder, Charlie, that you've been talking about.
1: Oh, really?
10: Thank you for taking my call. I have planted out part of the garden with locally indigenous plants recently or over the last 4 years. And I've seen the garden transform and more birds come into my garden because there is now a food source of caterpillars and beetles and lots of juicy fruits on the shrubs and trees for the birds to enjoy. So they're visiting, but getting the nutrition that they need and not being exposed to the risks that you were discussing earlier with the professor from Griffith University.
1: That is a great suggestion. And you still get the wonderful bird show that we all want to have in our back garden.
10: Absolutely. And there is, I think, something to be said about knowing that you're planting something that's locally indigenous, that is bringing back the exact needs that those birds need, and then seeing it all evolve and transform over time. In addition to the birds, I've got the butterflies, I've got the moths, so I know that I'm helping my resident tawny frogmouth at night. The small birds flutter around, and it just brings joy knowing that, you know, they're getting their food, but plus they're getting all the nutrition that they need that they don't necessarily get from that processed seed mix that people are feeding with.
1: Wonderful. Alicia in East Doncaster. I also just love the idea of a resident tawny frogmouth. I should be so lucky. Bob in Port Arlington. We've been talking about apprentices. We've had some suggestions that apprentices expect to go in at the top of the food chain and they have to learn that they've got to work hard from the bottom. What's your experience of apprenticeships?
11: Yeah, thanks, Charlie, for having me on. I'm a former TAFE teacher in one of the trades, and I find it the other way around. There's a very large number of bad employers out there. They expect apprentices to work unpaid overtime. Their lunch breaks, sitting in the front of a car driving between jobs. They're expected to purchase a lot of expensive hand tools out of low wages, and so their employer is making them use, you know, buy all these expensive hand tools, and they're paying a minimum wage for them. And then they do things, like, I imagine a lot of these young guys, one of my sons done an apprenticeship, he was owed 8 months superannuation by the employer. So there's a lot of bad employers around as well. It's not just the young guys or young people, should I say, but there's a lot of bad, and they have a bad experience and they think, I'll just go work at Bunnings instead of doing this.
1: Well, thank you very much, Bob, in Port Arlington. It's a very good point. Hearing it on both sides of the equation, it's a shared responsibility here. Either way, half of our apprentices are dropping out before they finish their apprenticeship and we have to do something about it. We need a building boom if we are going to catch up and provide enough houses for everyone. Keep the calls coming, 1300 222 774, coming up in a moment. It's been 1 year since the police killings. since the police killings by Desmond Freeman in Pōpunkā

0: There was a memorial service held today. We'll find out all about it. 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
2: 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Drive with Charlie Pickering.
0: 25 past four, Charlie with you on ABC Melbourne and Victoria. And as I mentioned, tomorrow marks 1 year since the murders of police officers Neil Thompson and Vadim Devart Hotart. They were killed in a shooting on a property at Porepunkah by Desmond Freeman. There will be a memorial service in Bright tomorrow morning, but today a memorial service was held in Wangaratta to honour Neil and Vadim. Ashley Aldrich is a reporter with ABC News in Wangaratta and joins us now. Good afternoon, Ashley.
3: Good afternoon.
0: So what was unveiled in Wangaratta today?
3: So today there was a memorial garden unveiled, and it contained two large obelisks. So for anyone that doesn't know what that means, it's two big stones. And as I mentioned, that they weigh 2 tonne each. They had to be craned in, and they were unveiled as part of a bigger garden that also had a plaque honouring these two fallen officers. Now, it was held in Wangaratta today, the day before the anniversary of those two officers' death, because one of the officers, Detective Leading Senior Constable Neil Thompson, had served at the Wangaratta Police Station for the best part of two decades. So today's memorial was really focused on Detective Thompson and the time that he had spent serving that local community. And it was really a chance for that local community to come out and honour him as well, alongside his colleagues and, of course, dignitaries from politicians to Victoria Police. We also had a flyover of the police helicopter toward the end of that ceremony as well.
0: So who was in attendance there today?
3: So we saw the sisters of Detective Thompson. His partner, Lisa, was also there. The aunt and uncle of Vadim Devart Hotart was also in attendance. We know that his parents and his brother were unable to make the service. He's, of course, from Belgium. So he was being honoured by his auntie and uncle today. There were also a lot of family and friends that had come out to pay their respects. Detective Thompson, as it's been well documented, was a very keen hunter. This is deer hunting region, and there were a lot of members of the hunting community at the service today. There was also people would be very familiar with that iconic photo of Detective Thompson with his dog Jimmy that had passed away before Detective Thompson himself passed away. Well, the sister of Detective Thompson's dog Jimmy was actually at the service today as well, wearing his dog's collar. So there's some really personal touches amongst the more official things that you would expect from a police memorial service.
0: That would have been incredibly emotional on so many levels. So tell us, that was today in Wangaratta. Tell us about the service in Bright tomorrow.
3: Yeah, that's right. So a second service will be held at the Bright Police Station tomorrow, where a smaller memorial garden will be unveiled. We expect that it will be much of the same. We know that the Police Chief Commissioner Mike Bush will be in attendance again. We do expect, again, the family and friends of these two fallen officers will attend. But as you mentioned, tomorrow is the official anniversary of the deaths of those two officers. But we do expect it will be very similar today to today's service, but perhaps not on such a large scale.
0: I'm speaking with Ashley Aldrich, reporter with ABC News, who's in Wangaratta following the memorial service today for the two police who were killed by Desmond Freedman in Porepunkah. Now, Ashley, you've been closely covering this story, the Porepunkah shootings, right from the beginning. You know the story, but you also know the community there. How are they coping?
3: I think a year on, they're very conscious that it is time to stop and reflect and remember. There has been times over the past 12 months where the community has become quite frustrated with the ongoing story, the impact that it was having on local tourism. The constant media presence, it's fair to say, was also being felt pretty heavily, and some of the negativity that surrounded this story, people were finding it really hard to cope with. But in the weeks leading up to this anniversary, I have been back up here spending time speaking with locals and business owners.

0: And there's definitely a sentiment of people welcoming these memorial services and wanting to stop and honour these police officers. People are really, you can't say it's a positive vibe, but certainly one that people are willing to stop, acknowledge and remember. And I'm very sure at tomorrow's service in Bright, it will be really well attended by the local community, because we have to remember in these regional areas, these police officers live here. Their children go to school here. Many of them have grown up where they serve. So it's felt very widely.
1: Ashley, question with notice, without notice, I'm just wondering how it has been for you. Like you say, tension towards the media, but you've also had to go and you've had to do your job for the ABC. That must have been difficult at times as well.
0: Yeah, I think today I at times felt, you know, the bit of the lump in my throat. It was really quite a moving service. And like the police officers, I've been a journalist in this area for nearly 11 years. I have children, you know, live in these local communities as well. So it's it can at times be tough, but it's also really rewarding. And, you know, we know a lot of these local police officers and businesses really well. We've gone to them for stories over the past decade, time and time again. So it can be tricky, but it also, yeah, it is a really great opportunity to share their stories and the trust that they have in us after serving in this community as the media for so long, I think is also really important. And it's important that we come back on days like this and cover these services.
1: Well, thank you for your insight into both today in Wangaratta and what we expect tomorrow in Bright. Ashley Aldridge, reporter with ABC News in Wangaratta, thanks for joining us.
0: Thank you.
1: It's 28 to 5. Charlie with you on 774 ABC Melbourne and Victoria. Up next, Tech Talk with Lee Stark. But first, let's check the news headlines with Nicholas Hines.
2: Thanks, Charlie. Police say a stabbing that left a 10-year-old boy and his mother in hospital this afternoon was a random attack and that the man responsible was known to police. Police say the pair suffered minor injuries when a 27-year-old attacked them with a pair of scissors in Melbourne's CBD about 1 o'clock. He was arrested a short time later. A judge has described celebrity agent Ralph Carr's actions as predatory and abhorrent, sentencing him to 6 years jail for raping a woman in Melbourne 3 years ago. Carr faced the county court via video link today, sobbing and shaking his head throughout the hearing, with his lawyers indicating they will appeal the conviction. And planning experts are urging the state government not to undermine the long-term success of the suburban rail loop by making short-term cost-cutting decisions. Premier Ben Carroll today announced $2 billion of savings by cutting some planned features such as walkways, overpasses and car parks. But experts say the cuts undermine the whole point of the project connecting Melbourne's train lines. And weather-wise, a shower or two in Melbourne this evening. Right now it's 14 degrees. I'll be back with more news at 5 o'clock.
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4: Traffic.
5: Hello, Dan Belling, Transport Victoria. In Ormond, an oversized truck has broken down on North Road eastbound at Grange Road. It's blocking two lanes there at the light, so expect delays on approach. Merge safely around it. Consider heading for Centre Road instead. Limbrook and Cranbourne North remains heavy outbound South Gippsland Highway down towards Huon Park Road after an earlier incident. Western Port Highway and Evans Road are both moving better. Cheltenham Road and Dandenong closed between Foster Street and Hammond Road till late September. Now, that's for works to connect the new road underpass to Cheltenham Road and the Princes Highway. So use the Princes Highway, Frankston, Dandenong Road and the Dandenong Bypass instead. A slow crawl north up Robinson's Road to Deer Park under the rail overpass, the heaviest stretch there. And buses replacing trains between Southern Cross, Ballarat, Ararat and Maryborough to the last service next Monday due to level crossing removals at Melton. That's the latest traffic and transport. It's 27 minutes to 5.
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1: 25 to 5, Charlie with you on ABC Melbourne and Victoria. Coming up after 5, Victoria Police will join the program. You may have heard the news earlier. A 10-year-old boy has been taken to hospital.

0: hospital after he was attacked by a man with a pair of scissors in Melbourne CBD, and a woman who was with the boy was also stabbed in the upper body. We'll find out more about that incident, as I said, after 5 o'clock when we speak to Victoria Police. Right now, though, let's check in with the markets. Hopefully it wasn't quite as dramatic as that today. Henry Jennings from the Markets Today newsletter. Is everyone okay?
1: Everyone's okay, thanks, Charlie. The markets are safe today. We're up 62 points, so not a bad day. Once again, reporting season continuing. We did get a little bit of a mixed lead-in from the US markets. We had the RBA minutes today as well, which didn't really reveal much that we didn't already know. And we do have those two big events in the US on our calendar this week with NVIDIA results Wednesday after hours. So that'll be Thursday our time in the morning, and that Jackson Hole speech later this week. But the market, as I say, up 62 points, so it wasn't a bad effort. BHP just continued to push to record highs, 0.8% higher. We had CSL up 2.7%, Macquarie up 1.7%. The bank steadied. We had technology stocks doing better, Xero up 2.6%, and Wise Tech up 4.6%. Oil stocks eased back. Gold stocks, well, not quite as good as I would have liked, I have to say, but we had the likes of Genesis up 1.2%. Lithium stocks are a bit depressed. Financials generally good. And one of our big defense contractors, EOS, had a stunning day today, up 23% on the back of their results, which is quite astonishing. So we did see some big moves again on results. We're coming down to the final sort of hurdles with results this week and a little earlier next week. So always interesting, Charlie, but it's looking okay at the moment.
0: Wonderful. Thank you very much, Henry Jennings from the Markets Today newsletter. We'll check in again tomorrow, 23 to 5. Charlie with you on ABC Melbourne and Victoria. Coming up before 5 o'clock, we will have the latest on the man in Harrietville up in the high country. Missing for 2 days, he has been found alive. It's an intriguing story. He left the pub, headed off in the car, and wasn't seen for 2 days. I think he may have been found in the car. We're going to find out exactly what happened, or find out at least what we know. That's coming up before 5 o'clock. But right now, it's time for Tech Talk with Lee Stark.
2: How can I help you today?
0: Actually, we will have Tech Talk in just a moment. I went a bit early on that. Oh, we've got him now. We do. My apologies. I was doing so well right up until that moment. Lee Stark, good afternoon.
3: Good afternoon, mate. How are you going?
0: Good, thank you. Sorry. So what is on the tech agenda at the moment? By the way, give us a call, 1-300-222-774. If you've got a problem with your tech, maybe your computer's on the fritz, you can't get something working, or if you're thinking of buying something in the world of tech, give us a call, 1-300-222-774. Lee Stark, founder and editor of picker.com.au, will answer any questions that you have. So let's talk privacy. There's some big stories in privacy, particularly with wearable tech at the moment.
3: That's right. So you've probably already got the issue with glasses. Like, we know that glasses are out there and they can take photos of you. Imagine if your earphones could do it as well. You probably wouldn't even realize it if it were to happen. If you were walking around town and someone all of a sudden took their photo of you using their earbuds. This is something that could very well start existing in the next few weeks. Largely because Apple never tells us what's coming. We kind of find things out the night before sometimes, but usually the exact day, the exact moment it comes out. And yet Apple has, it seems to be, accidentally hidden some sort of information about it in the release candidate of the next version of macOS. So basically, the next version of macOS has a giant hint inside of it that's talking about a pair of AirPods with cameras built into them. And the first question everyone asks is, why would your AirPods need cameras? I mean, that doesn't make a lot of sense, until you realize that we're actually trying to give more intelligence to things like Siri. So if you could walk into a room or walk into a place and go, where am I? And your AirPods could take a photo of that, send that information to Siri, let it describe where you are, use the GPS in your phone, and maybe even listen using the microphones. It would be able to not only store that information, but tell you what's around you, what's actually happening, and impart that as to your day.
0: It's a fascinating question with regards to privacy, because Apple have done quite well at establishing themselves as almost user-friendly, and by that I don't mean easy to use. I mean on the side of the user when it comes to privacy. You know, every app, it gives you the choice to not share your data with whoever, you know, has the app. They have the impression that they're there to protect you. Does this seem like a bit of a policy change?
3: No, it doesn't, largely because we don't know how they work just yet. So it could very well end up being the sort of thing that removes people's identification from it and basically just describes loose scenes. Apple's very pro security and pro privacy. It's made a lot of strides for that. And part of the reason I think why Android is now fairly pro-privacy stems from the fact that Apple was doing it, and that obviously allowed people to go, hey, let me make a decision on what I like most. So I suspect this will be still quite pro-privacy, but this is more of a hint about what's to come, and that it won't just be about being able to identify people wearing glasses. It will also be about knowing that their earbuds and AirPods are doing the same thing. There's already a pair of AirPods, or a pair of earbuds rather, from a company called Nothing, and they include microphones built in. All you have to do is squeeze the stem and they'll start recording. So the concept of wearables and hearables, earphones really, that can do this sort of thing, it's already out there. Now we're just seeing companies test the water with what's possible.
0: 1-300-222-774. If you have any tech questions at all for Lee Stark, he can answer them. If you're having trouble with tech, you need something fixed, or you're wondering if you should buy something, give us a call. 1-300-222-774 is the number to call. It's really interesting, Lee. I was thinking about there's lots of gadgets out there for recording meetings and conversations. You know, the little AI things apparently that you wear all day and it records everything and it'll give you notes so you don't forget things. And I thought to myself, I remember somewhere that it's illegal to record a phone call without asking someone's permission, or it's illegal to just record people without their consent. Surely it's a matter of time before we say, well, hang on, you can't be taking photos of people with your earpods either.
3: It's a really valid question, and I think we were talking about this, I think, possibly on Download the Show at one point, where the problem is the technology is moving faster than the law. And so at one point there will be a massive discussion in both state and federal government about what you can actually do with these devices. But right now, as you said, it is technically illegal to record someone without their permission. As journalists, we know that better than anyone else. We have to give permission when we're starting an interview just to make sure that the things that are said on record can really be used and they're kind of aware of it. Everything's on record, I guess, until otherwise told. But the reality is you should still give permission. And so it's kind of an issue. So yes, we'll be in that predicament where glasses will be able to record and we're already there and no one can do anything about it. Your earbuds will be able to. Those devices you're talking about, AI transcribers, they're effectively tiny receivers or tiny mics. And all they do is send that data to the cloud to transcribe it and storing it. And they exist. And your phone can really do the same thing, but this is just a smaller gadget that you wear that does the same thing.
0: 1-300-222-774. Let us know if you've got a tech question for Lee. Lisa in Geelong, have you got a question? Look, I've just said it. This is a great question. Please ask away, Lisa. I'd like the answer on this one too.
4: Hi, my Samsung phone's a bit old and it's full. It's mainly full of apps, and I have deleted apps and photos and what have you, but I kept getting this advert on my phone saying, optimize your phone and it'll be, you know, like new. I'm wondering how safe those advertised apps are, and would it, you know, erase your photos or whatever?
3: So it sounds like you're using an Android, if that's the case.
4: Yeah, I've got a Samsung Galaxy.
3: So you can. Most of those apps, if we're talking about customizing your device or even cleaning them out, they don't actually do as much of a job of anything. What we tell people when it comes to backing up and clearing out your phone, making it kind of store, I guess, the speed that you first got it, is that back up your photos regularly because they're the most important thing. So you're on an Android, so back up to places like Google Photos. It's a really good place. Or if you don't want to pay for the storage, grab a USB drive and plug into it. You can do that with an iPhone as well. You can back up your photos. Weirdly enough, the way most phones and computers work is that the more apps you have on them, sometimes it can actually affect the performance of them. And so one of the fastest ways of restoring a phone back to any actual original setting is to kind of delete everything and start again, so reset the phone. So the most important things there are your SMS, make sure they're backed up, especially in Google. It's very easy to do. Just make sure they're backed up as part of Android. And on iPhone, same sort of thing. Back it up to the iCloud. Back up your photos. Back up your contacts. And then once you've done that, take stock of all the apps that you have. And then once you know what they are, reset the phone and download the ones that are important. The same sort of thing exists on your computer. Apps that specifically advertise doing that thing are more likely not going to do that, because there's only a few ways we have of speeding up a phone, returning it back to the glory it once was when you first got it out of the box. And it almost never takes into account that that's resetting a device. So I can more or less tell you that if you download an app that's advertising that, it might make the phone look nicer, but it's not going to perform any better. If you want it to perform faster, you actually need to reset the phone.
4: Right. Okay.
0: There you go. Thank you, Lisa. Can I ask you, Lee, I've got way too many apps on my iPhone. Is there a way to remove them quickly rather than having to, you know, like hold down one and then go and delete them one by one and hit confirm every time? I remember I used to be able to, on like iTunes or something, just select the apps and delete them.
3: You can't do it like that. You can also go through, so you can go through the app settings. Are you worried that you have too many in and of itself, or like you can also hold down and have them all shake and then just quickly press X on them, so you're not just dragging them effectively to trash. It's not easy to remove a lot at once, though. It's not like a Mac, but that could change over time.
0: I would love it too. Peter in Caulfield South, you've got a tech question for Lee.
5: Yes. Hi, guys. Lee, I have troubles with a cursor disappearing on Windows 11. I've got the computer set up so that if I hit Control, it will give me radiating rings that show where the cursor is. However, somehow the cursor still seems to disappear off the edge of the screen, and I just have to move my mouse around wildly to try and find out where the cursor is. Do you have any clues, please?
3: Right-clicking is obviously the most obvious way. So weirdly enough, Windows doesn't have something that Mac actually has, which bothers me. If you're on a Mac right now, and if anyone has one, you can actually shake your mouse really rapidly, like move it back and forth, and it will actually go really large all of a sudden. Windows doesn't offer anything like that. But right-clicking on a just anywhere, if you don't know where your mouse is, obviously you can hit the there's a command key on the keyboard, but you can also just right-click anywhere, and that'll obviously show you roughly where it is. Alternatively, go into accessibility and the settings, and actually just increasing the size or checking if there is a timeout. One of the things about Windows computers is every trackpad and mouse driver is actually slightly different. There's only a few companies that make them, but it's difficult to know what every device is using. Some companies use different versions of trackpads. So check and look for the trackpad settings. It'll be a driver inside Windows, and see if
5: it
3: supports
5: things. Actually, I'm talking about a desk PC.
3: Oh, specifically a desk PC? Is it a Logitech or a...
5: It's a Logitech mouse.
3: All right, in that case, grab Logi Options, and that'll give you more control.
5: Right, okay, thank you indeed.
3: Yep.
0: Good on you, Peter. Thank you for the call. Caroline in Camberwell, what's your tech question for Lee?
6: Oh, yes, hello. Good afternoon, Charlie. And guest, my question is about AirPods. I cannot hear very well through the AirPods. I've tried to reset them, change the volume, but I'm getting a very low muffled sound, and I'm convinced that this is Apple's way of getting us to just buy new AirPod products.
3: Well, it's possible, but how old are your AirPods? Do you know what generation they are?
6: No. Okay. No idea.
3: Are they short, or are they longer stemmed? How long is
6: they're
3: the stem?
6: That's shorter stemmed.
3: They're shorter stemmed. So you have a fairly recent one. So it's not so much likely that they're trying to get you to buy them. However, sometimes depending on what they've been through, they can feel like they're actually dying. And usually we typically find it's from exposure to water, being dropped, things like that. It's difficult to know. That being said, you can actually find your way to iPhone settings, and there's a section in there for settings whenever they're in your ears for AirPods specifically. It will never appear on an Android. It'll only appear on an iPhone. So go in there and check to see if it's still being detected properly. Also go into your sound settings and see if the line volume is up. If you try those things and it's still failing, then yes, your AirPods might be dying. They do typically have a lifespan of between 2 and 3 years. Sometimes they go for longer. Sometimes they go for shorter. It's difficult to know.
6: Okay. Great. Noted. Thank you.
0: Thank you, Caroline. In Camberwell, unfortunately, we are out of time. Sorry to all of the callers that we couldn't get to. Remember that Lee joins us every Tuesday at 4:30 p.m. So give us a call next week to ask all of your tech questions. In the meantime, Lee Stark, founder and editor of Pico.com.au. As always, great to talk.
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0: It's 10 to 5, Charlie, with you on 774 ABC Melbourne. Coming up shortly, we'll find out the latest both on that incident.

0: Collision Alexandra Avenue eastbound just after Punt Road. They're in the left lane, so take care turning left from Hoddle Bridge. Slow outbound over the Westgate Bridge. Crews have towed a broken down car from the right lane near Williamstown Road. And the Western Freeway is solid from the Ring Road west to Hopkins Road. That's the latest traffic and transport. I'll have more after 5 o'clock.
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9: 9 to 5, Charlie, with you on ABC Melbourne. After 5 o'clock, what would you spend $2 billion on? I'm not talking about you personally. I'm talking about for your area, where you live in Victoria. The Premier, Ben Carroll, has been looking at the SRL. Apparently, he's made a few changes to the plan, scrubbed a few things out, and he's found $2 billion. So, should we just pay off the credit card, or is there something that you need? We're going to talk about that after 5 o'clock. And in a moment, we're going to find out the latest on the 85-year-old man from Harrietville who went missing in the high country after he left the pub. He has been found alive and well. Find out exactly what happened. That's coming up next. But we've also been talking today about Oz rock music. Apparently, we're listening mainly to rock from overseas and not from Australia. So, we are celebrating Oz rock today. Brett in Wangaratta, what is your favourite Aussie rock tune?
10: G'day, Charlie. Thanks for taking my call.
9: Pleasure.
10: Look, I think one of the first albums or cassettes I bought was The Angels, and we can't forget the great Doc Neeson. And I think the song, Am I Ever Gonna See Your Face Again? And we all know when you play that in a room that people have made their own little version for that, which we can't repeat on radio. But it certainly gets the room
9: up. Absolutely, and there's nothing quite like being in a crowd when they play it and you sing along. I remember even Hey Hey It's Saturday used to do a bit of a slightly sanitised version of that as well. Thank you, Brett, in Wangaratta. The Angels.
10: Hello.
9: Oh,
10: my pleasure.
9: What a golden age of music in the pub. Keep the calls coming, 1300 222 774. Would love more nominations for our best Oz rock song. We want to repopularise it. I don't mind the idea that we talked about earlier in the show about content quotas for the algorithms that play our music. Spotify, Apple Music, they should have a minimum requirement for Australian music in the mixes that they play. I think that's an excellent idea. Keep the calls coming, 1300 222 774. In a moment, we'll find out about the Harriet man who was found alive after 48 hours in the high country. But first, just a little update. We've had a number of text messages and calls on the back of our bird feeding conversation. And if you missed it, we talked about the fact that if you feed birds in your back garden, you have a bird feeder or feed them by hand, we don't know for sure that you might not be helping the spread of bird flu, this H5 strain that has come to Australia. It's harming so many birds and animals. And we have had questions saying that, asking if you need to get rid of your bird baths as well. Well, we reached out back to the Emeritus Professor, Daryl Jones, from Griffith University, who was explaining everything to us earlier in the hour. And he has told us that there's no need to drain your bird baths as long as you change the water daily. And he also said if you have bird feeders there, you have to clean the bird feeders no matter what to stop the spread. We don't want birds congregating. It's almost like COVID rules again. We want to socially distance the birds in your garden, but make sure you change the water in the bird bath daily so that we don't spread bird flu in our local populations. It can transfer over to other animals as well. So we're going to have to hold off on feeding the birds in the back garden for a little while. It's sad, but it's what we have to do. It's 5 to 5, Charlie with you on 774 ABC Melbourne. Now, you may have been hearing in the news headlines all afternoon that an 85-year-old man in Harrietville, John Backham, has been found alive, which is wonderful news. This is after he went missing on Sunday night on his way home from the pub. Philippe Perez is an ABC reporter covering the story for ABC Goulburn Murray, and he joins me now. Good afternoon, Philippe.
4: Good afternoon, Charlie.
9: Great to have you with me. So remind us exactly what happened. He was at the pub and he was on his way home, am I right, with his wife on Sunday, and then poof, gone.

0: Yes, so John, who's also known as Jacobus Backham, was last seen leaving the Harrietville Hotel. Harrietville is a, I suppose you'd say, a relatively remote town in the Alpine area of Victoria. And he left the hotel with his wife at 8 p.m. last night. But they have a regular routine where his wife likes to walk home just 500 meters down the road while he drove. But yeah, his wife arrived home, and his partner was not there, he had been reported missing from Sunday night.
1: Incredible stuff. Now, there were sightings of his car as far away as Omeo, which is a long way away. It's about 85 k's from there. Were they confirmed? Did he get that far?
0: Well, police do say that that car was his car, and it was identified at 9:45 as going through Omeo. It was very interesting to hear that bit of information, considering that John is a relatively elderly man. He's 85 years old, as you've mentioned already, but he was also described as having a hunchback. He had mobility issues, and that road, especially on a night kind of drive, is very difficult to navigate sometimes. And Omeo is quite a while away, and it will take quite a bit of time for him to drive out that way. But police were affirmative in what they were saying, that that vehicle did belong to him, and no one was driving with him when he was allegedly in Omeo.
1: It is an intriguing tale. So the update today that I heard on the news is that his car was found finally after 48 hours this afternoon.
0: Yes, so a passerby on the Omeo Highway, just south of Mitamita, had spotted his car down an embankment, and Mr. Backham was found alive in his vehicle around about 11:30 this morning. He was trapped in the vehicle. Police weren't able to tell me how long he had been there, but as soon as the alert was raised by this passerby, emergency crews got out to him and did an extensive high-angle rescue to get him out of there.
1: Dramatic stuff. So, what's his condition like now after they got him out of the car?
0: Well, police have told us that he has non-life-threatening injuries, so it would be likely that he's more or less okay, but he has been transported to hospital for an assessment, that he is going to be reunited with his family relatively soon. He's come out with minor injuries, Charlie.
1: Terribly fortunate. We have to get to the news in a moment, but just quickly, Philippe, do we have any indication of like what happened or where he has been for the last 2 days?
0: Well, outside of the police telling us what the sightings were at Omeo, and he actually was apparently sighted near Corryong, which is more on the Upper Murray side of northeast Victoria, nearly 200 kilometres away from Harrietville. No, we don't exactly know why he made those decisions to drive away from Harrietville.
1: It is a fascinating tale, and hopefully he can tell the story and we can find out what happens. I think at the very least he owes his wife an apology. She must have been having fits for the last 48 hours. Philippe Perez, ABC reporter for the Goulburn Murray, ABC and the Goulburn Murray, thank you very much for the update.
0: Thank you, Charlie.
1: Fascinating stuff. We're heading up towards the 5 o'clock news now, and after five, the police will join the program. A 10-year-old boy has been taken to hospital after he was attacked by a man with a pair of scissors in the Melbourne CBD, and a woman who was with the boy was also stabbed in the upper body. We'll find out more about that shortly. But right now, it's news time, 5 o'clock. But give us a call, 1-300-222-774. I still want to know your favourite Oz rock song. News time. Good afternoon, Nicholas Hines with ABC News. A judge has described celebrity agent Ralph Carr's actions as predatory and abhorrent, sentencing him to 6 years jail for raping a woman in Melbourne 3 years ago. Alexandra Alvaro reports.
2: Last month, the jury found Carr guilty of 2 counts of rape and 1 count of sexual assault. In 2023, while in the bedroom of his Melbourne home, Carr groped his victim and then sexually penetrated her without her consent. The attack ended after she punched him in the face and called him a rapist. Today, he cried as Judge Frank Gucciardo handed down his 6-year sentence with a 4-year non-parole period, describing the 66-year-old's offending as a grave breach of trust, but also taking into account good character references. Carr maintains his innocence and has flagged an appeal.
1: Police say a stabbing in Melbourne CBD that's left a 10-year-old boy and his mother in hospital was a random attack, and that the man responsible was known to police. The boy was walking down Spencer Street with his family when he was allegedly attacked by a 27-year-old man who was walking past. Police say his mother tried to help him when the man put her in a headlock and stabbed her as well. The 27-year-old was later arrested with a pair of scissors. Superintendent Zorka Dunstan says it was an emotional scene for the boy's siblings.
3: I was in my office upstairs, saw what was happening, I came down. One of the boys, who's 11-year-old, he was crying, you know, which absolutely impacted by what he saw. I gave him a hug because, you know, I was impacted just watching how he reacted.
1: A Bendigo car wash worker is in hospital this afternoon after he was injured in a chemical explosion. The 57-year-old was working at the Oasis Car Spa when the mixing of chemicals caused the explosion just before 11 o'clock. The Oasis Car Spa says the explosion was an accident and that it's supporting the injured worker. WorkSafe is investigating. A planning expert says cutting back parts of the suburban rail loop undermines the project's purpose of connecting Victoria's growing population. Overpasses, walkways and community grants have been scaled back from the Orbital Rail Line plans as part of $2 billion in cost savings announced by the government. It now brings the project's price tag to just over $32 billion. Jago Dodson is a professor of urban policy at RMIT University. He says the government needs to consider the project's long-term benefits.
4: These kind of changes that are being made under fairly short-term, under a degree of political pressure around cost, budgets and the forthcoming election, risk being short-term reactions that may reduce the overall benefit of the SRL.
1: Warning, this next story includes references to alleged indecent assault. A colleague of Alan Jones has told an indecent assault trial that a joke about the broadcaster being coupled up with a younger colleague at a lunch wasn't about the pair having a romantic interaction. Ethan Ricks reports from Downing Centre Local Court in Sydney.
5: A former colleague of Alan Jones, known as Complainant C, alleges the radio host placed his hand on his groin during a group lunch in 2008. C told the trial another lunch attendee, Jason Morrison, saw Mr. Jones with his hand under the table and was involved in jokes made about C copping a feel. Mr. Morrison, a former radio host, denied seeing Alan Jones with his hand under the table or hearing that specific comment. He accepted that someone made a joke about C being coupled up with Mr. Jones at the lunch, but said there was no romantic connotation and that it was just light-hearted banter about the seating arrangement. Alan Jones has pleaded not guilty to all 22 charges.
1: Victoria's Police Commissioner has honoured fallen officers, Detective Leading Senior Constable Neil Thompson and Senior Constable Vadim Davadhotard at Wangaratta today. A special service was held this afternoon in memory of the two officers who were shot and killed on August 26 last year while serving a warrant at Papunka in Victoria's northeast. Speaking at the unveiling of a memorial for the pair, Commissioner Mike Bush said they were highly dedicated officers who made the ultimate sacrifice.
6: The outpouring of grief by colleagues, the public, the community is a reminder of what a wonderful job every police officer does every day and what you do, some making the ultimate sacrifice on behalf of your communities.
1: And to the weather across Victoria, scattered showers are set to contract eastwards and clear this evening, with a few isolated thunderstorms about the northeast also clearing through the early evening, with a south to southwesterly change extending across the state. Tomorrow, it'll be a cool to mild day for Victoria, partly cloudy with isolated showers, mostly on and south of the ranges, set to clear later on in the day, with some scattered showers about the east during the morning as well. In Melbourne, a shower or two sticking around this evening. Tomorrow, partly cloudy, 15. On Thursday, partly cloudy, 16. And on Friday, a shower or two, 16. Right now, it's 14 degrees.
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0: Transport Victoria. In Ormond, a truck carrying an oversized load has broken down on North Road eastbound at Grange Road. So it's blocking two lanes at the lights. Heavy haulage is just reversing up to it now. You want to consider Centre Road instead. On our freeways, the heaviest is the Western Freeway. 27-minute delays west from the Ring Road out to Hopkins Road. Calder's also building from Keilor Road to Calder Park Drive, and the Hume Freeway sluggish run north off the Ring Road out past O'Hearns Road. Meanwhile, at Templestowe, it's busy on Bulleen Road and Manningham Road and on Doncaster Road in Bulwood North over the Eastern Freeway. Both detour routes for Thompson's Road. It's blocked off between Bulleen Road and the Eastern Freeway outbound entry as part of the Eastern Freeway upgrade works. That's the latest traffic and transport at 6 minutes past five.
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3: 6 past 5, Charlie with you on ABC Melbourne and Victoria. If you're just joining us, welcome to the show. If you've been hanging around, thanks. We've been having a great afternoon. 1-300-222-774 is the number to call. Taking your nominations for your favourite Aussie rock track of all time. We're trying to boost the listening numbers of Oz Rock as opposed to the imports. Give us a call, 1-300-222-774. Coming up a little later this hour, we're going to find out a bit more about the new Essendon coach, whose name is not James Hurd. We're going to have a chat to Adam Ramanauskas about that. We're going to sum up federal politics. There's a lot going on to catch up on. And also, Ben Carroll may have found $2 billion in savings from the SRL. What would you do with $2 billion? I'm talking public works, not just yourself. Maybe we pay off the credit card, or maybe we do something with it as a state. What does your area need? 1-300-222-774 is the number to call. All of that coming up in the next hour with me, Charlie Pickering, on 774 ABC Melbourne and Victoria. But first, let's get the latest on the incident that's been reported in the CBD in Melbourne. Two people injured, one a child, one a woman. And I'm joined for that update by Superintendent Zorka Dunstan with Victoria Police. Good afternoon, Zorka.
4: Good afternoon, Charlie. Thanks for having me.
3: Thank you for joining us on such short notice. A disturbing report as it came across the news headlines this afternoon. Can you step me through what we know about the incident? We know that a child was attacked and also a woman that was with the child.
4: Yeah, correct. So a mum and her three boys, they were walking outside the front of the Melbourne West Police Station, just on the footpath at the front. As they're walking north, a male who we know is a 27-year-old, he's from Sunshine West, he was walking south. He's walked past them, and as he's walked past, he's punched the 10-year-old to the head, causing him to fall back. Yeah, it was horrific. It was hard to... I saw the CCTV. It was pretty hard to watch. He's walked past them, and then as he's walked past, he's then come back. He's grabbed a pair of scissors from his bag. He's then grabbed the mum in a headlock and then started to repeatedly stab her in the back. As he's done that, one of the citizens, he's walked past, he's jumped on him, fortunately jumped on him fairly quickly, pulled him back, wrenched him back. As he's wrenched him back, he's let go of mum. Mum's then sort of cowered away, and the boys have run away as well. And then the male's been held down by two others that have joined him, two other citizens that have joined him and pinned him down. And then not long after that, about a minute after that, we had the police come and arrest him, take him in for interview.
3: It is a terrifying scene that you describe. I guess the silver lining is that it was so close to the police station so that the police could be there so quickly. Can you tell me, is the guy that intervened to help, is he okay?
4: Yeah, they're all good. You know, so grateful for their intervention. Without a doubt, they made such a big difference in terms of how this has played out. So, you know, the injuries aren't deemed life-threatening or extremely serious. They're serious enough, and even just being part of that would have been horrific. But fortunately for their intervention, I think they've made the difference in terms of how this has played out. So it could have been a lot worse. But he's not got any injuries. We will definitely be recognising those men in some shape or form, given their intervention, and so grateful that they intervened so quickly because it made such a big difference.
3: Let's talk about the two victims. The child must have been absolutely terrified when this happened. I couldn't imagine being hit by an adult in that way.
4: Yeah, I think he was just in shock, to be honest. The other two were just as traumatised, you know, having to witness all that. His older brother, who's 11 years old, he sat, you know, when I came out of the police station, he was sitting there crying. I just gave him a hug just to try and console him. We took him over to the police museum while his mum was being treated. Given the circumstances, they were all, you know, fairly good spirits, given the circumstances. But in saying that, I don't know what the aftermath will be. But no doubt there's going to be an impact for all of them.
3: Well, hopefully they are okay and getting the care they need, both physically and also, I imagine, mentally after a shocking incident like that. Let's talk about the assailant in this case. Do we know anything more about the man except that he was 27 years old?
4: Look, we believe he was having some sort of a mental health episode. He doesn't have extensive priors. There's no CT concerns in terms of his history. He has got priors over in Western Australia and in New South Wales, but again, nothing extensive or nothing that would bring him to our immediate attention. He's not on bail or any enforceable actions that we could have acted on. So completely random and just, you know, disturbing.
3: And so have the police been able to question the man at this stage?
4: Not at this stage. So he hasn't been deemed fit for interview at this stage. So we'll hopefully get an opportunity when that presents.
3: Do we know anything about those priors in WA, or are you not allowed to say anything given that it's an ongoing investigation?
4: Look, it's an ongoing investigation, but they're limited. It's nothing extensive. There are some family violence and previous assaults. Even police, you know, he doesn't like the police, so there's been some resisting police in the past, but nothing that would bring him to our immediate attention or for us to be proactive in terms of monitoring him.
3: I'm speaking with Superintendent Zorka Dunstan with Victoria Police, who was on the scene shortly after an 11-year-old child and his mother were attacked by a man on the street in West Melbourne just this afternoon. You may have heard it on the headlines here on ABC. Can I ask, Zorka, how are the mother and the boy now?
4: I haven't spoken to them since they've left. So they went to hospital, both of them. We've got detectives that are working with them. When they left, they were in fairly good spirits. So, you know, talking to police and, you know, good given the circumstances. So, but we'll continue to support them. And I dare say we'll have other people supporting them as well.
3: Well, it's a terrifying incident, but it sounds like the worst has possibly been avoided. Thank you very much, Superintendent Zorka Dunstan with Victoria Police, for the update.
4: You're welcome. Thank you.
3: It's 13 past five. Charlie with you on 774 ABC Melbourne. What a terrifying thing to imagine. Imagine if it was your kids. Incredible. Still to come, actually coming up very soon, what would you do in your area if you had an extra $2 billion? Well, apparently Ben Carroll has had a look at the SRL. He's going to make a few changes. He scribbled some stuff out on the blueprints. And he reckons he can save $2 billion. So what should we do with it? I'd like to know. 1-300-222-774. Plus more of your nominations for the greatest Aussie rock track of all time. It's 14 past five. 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
3: It's coming up to 5:15. Charlie with you on ABC Melbourne. Coming up in a moment, just how did the Premier save $2 billion on the suburban rail loop? Just by having a little look at it, seeing what he reckons. We're going to find out shortly. But greatest Aussie rock song of all time, Neville in Maroopna. What's your nomination?
5: Good afternoon, Charlie.
3: Great to have you with me, Neville. Who do you want to nominate?
5: Well, look, you could have any Mid Not All song, any cultures, or you could throw them in there. I like The Living Ends, and I've got Raise the Alarm, and it's probably appropriate after that last story. So
3: it's very appropriate.
5: It's such a good rock song. It's just, you can't help but singing along and putting it up real loud. And I think that's the...
3: There it is there, a little bit of The Living End. Yeah. I tell you what, Neville, have you seen The Living End live?
5: Absolutely. Would have been back in Grooving the Moo over in Bendigo.
3: Oh, that would have been an absolute belter. I think pound for pound, no one is better live than The Living End. They are the tightest band going around. They rehearse the hell out of it. And I saw them play live like less than a year ago. Still, as tight as ever.
5: Yeah,
3: incredible.
5: I I missed the last one. I'll wait for the next one. But yeah, they are. You're right. They're just great live, and they just belt it out, and it's got so many hits. So, and different, you know, they mix it up a bit, different sort of types of music. So
3: yeah, we can be very proud of the Living End. Good on you, Neville. Kerry in Warrnambool, do you have a nomination for our best Aussie rock track of all time?
6: Yeah, good afternoon, Charlie. The Unguarded Moment by The Church.
3: The Church, one of the great bands through that classic era of Oz rock.
6: Yep, yep. Mate, that song, when I used to see them live, it just, the whole crowd just went crazy, didn't it?
3: And when you hear that now, does that take you back to that golden age of your life when you were going out to the pubs and clubs seeing music? Oh, good on you, Kerry. Thanks for the call. That one brings back a lot of memories right there. Sounds like a bit of a windy afternoon in Warrnambool. It's 16 past five. Charlie with you on 774 ABC Melbourne. I want more of your calls in a moment on your nominations for the best Aussie rock song of all time. I also want to hear from you if you have dropped out of an apprenticeship or if you know someone who has. We spoke earlier about the fact that more than half, 52% of apprentices, are quitting before they get to the end of their apprenticeship. They start their training, they're not getting it done, and we need these apprentices to become fully fledged tradies, chefs, carers. We have such a skill shortage. We need to build houses. We need to build this country. So we want to solve this problem. 1-300-222-774. Let me know. If you've been an apprentice and not finished, what needed to change? What drove you out of the industry? What can we do better? Or maybe you finished one and you had a mentor that was great. What did they do right? Let me know. 1-300-222-774 is the number to call. And also, what should we do with our spare $2 billion that Ben Carroll has just found? What could Victoria do with? Give me a call. All of that shortly, but right now, let's find out about your drive home with Dan Velling. It's 17 past five.
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2: Traffic.
0: Thanks, Charlie. In Ormond, a truck carrying an oversized load broken down on North Road. It's eastbound at Grange Road, blocking two lanes there at the lights. Heavy haulage is now on the scene. Consider Centre Road instead. It's certainly moving a lot better for now. Outbound Monash Freeway, we briefly had a breakdown at Stud Road. It's just been removed from the middle running lane. Western Freeway, still our busiest freeway at the moment. 27-minute delays, Ring Road out to Hopkins Road. And the Hume Freeway, it's sluggish run north off the M80 Ring Road out past O'Hearn's Road before it improves. That's the latest traffic and transport at 18 past five.
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3: 18 past five, Charlie with you on ABC Melbourne and Victoria. In a moment, Ben Carroll's found $2 billion down the back of the couch. Well, down the back of the couch of the suburban rail loop. So what are we going to do with it? We'll find out in a moment. But I also want to hear from you. 1-300-222-774. Plenty to talk about this afternoon. Gabrielle in Berwick. We've been talking about apprentices not finishing their apprenticeships. What would you like to share?
11: Hi, Charlie. So the thing is, I never even got to the point of even doing an apprenticeship because when I was studying, you know, in a pre-apprenticeship, the environment was so bad. You know, like for me, I wouldn't consider myself a politically correct person. I can take jokes, but it was the first time in my life where I was degraded for being like an ethnic minority. I was experienced racism for the first time, and I really liked what I was studying. I was studying to be a bricklayer as well as a bit of carpentry and tiling, and I may have actually pursued it, but because the environment was so terrible. And I remember there was a call. It was a young mom that was calling about how her son, there was like some really terrible behavior. I experienced that myself. And towards towards myself. So, yeah, I never even bothered because I experienced racism, and that's why I never even bothered to continue on with industry, unfortunately.
12: Gabriel, that is a horrible story to hear. You know, we've heard about macho bullying and maybe just, you know, like boys will be boys sort of nonsense, but that is dreadful. How did it make you feel?
11: Oh, when I made me feel lesser than like a second-class citizen, if you want to say, like when we would be at TAFE, it's like it's its own world where it's like everyone else is normal and I'm the ethnic. But yet once you step outside of the trade school, you know, you're back to normal. You're just an equal. But yeah, so to think that, you know, in the workplace, that's, you know, it already has that behavior. It already stems from the very beginning where people are already studying to join that industry. So it's quite embedded, if you want to say, unfortunately. And I don't think it's going to change.
12: And that was happening at the TAFE where you were being educated.
11: Correct. Yeah. That was already a couple of years ago, and I try not to think about it because it was a really, really terrible experience for me.
12: Well, Gabriel, thank you for sharing what must have been an awful experience. Just stay online. I want to get your details. That's a terrible story there. And, you know, it's hard to police work sites all around, and not every, you know, supervisor of a tradie is necessarily going to be great. But for that to be happening in a TAFE where someone is learning a trade is just not okay. Martin in Blair Gowrie. We're talking about the SRL as well this afternoon. Apparently, the Premier has found a little bit of extra cash, having a look at the plan, seeing if he can make some changes. What are your thoughts on the SRL?
13: We've got no trains dead here, let alone tunnels. So,
12: you reckon all this money being spent on the tunnels in the city, but down in Blair Gowrie, the public transport isn't up to snuff?
13: It's buses or Uber.
12: Right, and so you would like to see that money taken and dedicated towards maybe a train down your way?
13: It's been considered putting it down the middle of the freeway, as they do in many countries, but some people don't like it. As for something to do with that money, my idea that I texted in was train locals in residents in local areas across the state on how to fill the damn potholes, give them the necessary equipment, whether it be safety vests or the actual stuff to put in the holes, and fix them. It takes the councils forever, and they argue between Vic Roads and council about whose road it is, and they don't do a damn thing.
12: Do you know, that's a fascinating suggestion. Thank you, Martin, in Blair Gowrie. You know, we have the CFA. They take care of the fire in a certain area. What about a pothole teams with the resources to get out and fill in the potholes when they happen, so we don't have these turf wars between state and local and waiting for them to get filled in? Martin, that is a great suggestion. So tell me, 1-300-222-774, do you have a suggestion of what we could do with the $2 billion that's just been found? What could we do to improve the state? Let me know, 1-300-222-774, because that is some of the biggest news today, that our big infrastructure project, one of the biggest in Victoria's history, the Suburban Rail Loop. Now, the last time we spoke here was about whether or not we should cancel it, and there was overwhelming support from all of the calls saying that the program should stay the course. Well, today, Premier Ben Carroll has reaffirmed his commitment to get it done, but he says he found $2 billion in savings on the project. How did he do it? Well, here is the Premier this morning.
14: The changes we are making are ensuring that they're common sense without all the bells and whistles. Overpasses, walkways, car parks, community grants are nice to haves, but they are not needed to build the orbital railway line.
12: So things are going to be simpler, a little less fancy, and maybe we don't have everything we wanted, but we've saved $2 billion. So 1-300-222-774. I want to hear your ideas. Give me a call. Where should the government spend this $2 billion? Is there a local project need you that desperately needs completion? Maybe it is, like Martin said, potholes. We need a pothole squad.
3: all trained up, ready to go whenever there's a rainy day, or maybe we should just pay off the credit card. Let us know what you think. 1-300-222-774 is the number to call. Dr. David Haywood is an Emeritus Professor of Public Policy and Social Economy at RMIT and joins me now to talk about this. Good afternoon, David.
15: G'day, Charlie.
3: Now, last time we spoke, we discussed how cancelling the SRL would actually cost the government too much to be worth it. Is saving some money here the best way to save the SRL?
15: Well, I think it might be more about trying to find a way of saving the government rather than saving the SRL, quite frankly, Charlie, because he's found $1 billion of savings by reducing the amount of benefits from the SRL as it was designed. The other $1 billion has to be found yet. And even if they were to find the $2 billion, it's only a fraction of the total cost. Well, I think what this is about is the Premier resetting the agenda. So he had to do two things. One was to make it clear he's dealing with claims of corruption and crime. He's dealt with that with the Royal Commission. The next one is for him to say he's got a different agenda, distancing himself from infrastructure without stopping the infrastructure. So it's a pivot and a clever one, but I think it's more to do with politics and finance.
3: Right. And I was maybe getting carried away with the 2 million figure. It might be closer to one, to be more accurate. Am I right in saying that that extra $1 billion, extra one to two, isn't exactly spare at the moment? We could be better off just paying off the credit card.
15: Look, we could be better, and given a lot of attention to public debt, could be. But the other issue is that I think what he's trying to do is free up some cash to put towards the airport rail link to hurry that along. That would be popular in the west of Melbourne, where Labor's vote is down a little bit. And it would probably be reasonably popular. So it's not stopping SRL, redirecting money across to kickstart another project, which everybody seems to be very keen on.
3: So does the maths here make sense? Obviously, you're saying it could go towards the western, like the airport link, and a lot of people love that idea. But if the Premier is suggesting cutting interchanges, reducing the complex overpasses and parking, having one entrance to a station instead of two or three, does it actually make sense across three stations to do that?
15: Well, I think it's difficult to tell exactly what's been lost without looking at the detailed plans. And you know what? I suspect we won't really know until it's finished. Everybody goes, oh, why didn't they put an extra entrance over here? Why do I have to cross over across this road here? And then I think we'll go, oh, that's why. But it's more about the politics and sending a message. Remember the phrase that he used? So he said, I respect taxpayers' money. That was the messaging that he was giving. The question of the what he'll do with the $2 billion, I think he's also hinted that it really will be the airport rail link that he's going to channel the money to. What he can't do, he can't channel it into the potholes, because the potholes are road maintenance, and that's a different part of the budget altogether.
3: So it has to be infrastructure to move it around, these bigger projects.
15: It's infrastructure, or the decision would be we just simply won't borrow that money at all, and then we'll have less debt. And he could choose that too. Look, the one problem that both parties have got at the moment is that the Victorian economy does look a bit shaky right now. Unemployment is picking up, and the number of people on rent assistance has picked up over the last quarter faster than most other states. When the economy's slowing, it's the worst time to be slowing government spending, and they're already starting to do that. So to accelerate it would be a little bit tricky.
3: It is fascinating. They've really got to thread the needle. Also, long-term, if you want to look at long-term prosperity, you do these big projects, but those short-term concerns are what people often vote on. Like you say, people might be frustrated that they're stuck on one side of the road and they can't get to the station because they took away a walkway. Maybe they should just put a little plaque there saying, you cannot get to the station from here because Ben Carroll respects your money.
15: Yeah, it could be. Look, it might be some clever name for the station. Who knows down the track what'll happen?
3: The name of the station is Ben Carroll Fiscal Responsibility Station.
15: It could be some. I don't think it'll be that, but it could be. But look, I think that the bigger issue that he's got to deal with, that the Premier has to deal with, is the pothole issue. Everybody is talking about potholes. And the problem is it's not as simple as just having little local roadwork teams who chuck out the asphalt and fill the holes. It's a structural problem. The roads have been built really badly across the state, and it's going to. I'd like to know how this happened, and then secondly, I'd like to know how much money is it going to cost to fix it, because it's not just about just spending an extra $300 million a year on maintenance. Those potholes will just keep coming back at a faster frequency. It's structural. It's deep.
12: And people would just like a straight answer about it. It feels like they get filled in, but as soon as it rains, they're back again.
15: They do, and then we swing back to the suburban rail loop.
12: It's always great to talk. Dr. David Haywood, Emeritus Professor of Public Policy and Social Economy at RMIT. We'll chat again soon.
15: Yeah.

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1: The number to call, 1-300-222-774. What do you reckon? If there's extra money there, do you want it going on that Western rail to the airport? Do you want to spend it on something else? Do you just want to pay off the credit card? Or are you annoyed that we're going to, the stations we get aren't going to be what we were promised? Give us a call, 1-300-222-774. Also, feel free to nominate your favourite Aussie rock track of all time. But right now, let's find out what's making news on the telly tonight. Good afternoon, Ben Knight.
2: Gotcha. It's an interesting decision, that one. It pleases no one. Like, it's a big, big decision. It's not going to please people who support the SRL because, you know, if you do things like get rid of the links between stations, then, you know, as we've heard, it's sort of like... Someone, I think, mentioned today, it reminded them of when Tony Abbott changed the NBN from fibre to the home to a the mixed model, which it was, you know, not quite as good. And anyway, it's what we've got.
1: It's funny, when that happened, the communications minister was Malcolm Turnbull.
2: Yes.
1: And I interviewed him over at the project and I said to him, come on, if you do it big and you do it right, it's like the Snowy Hydro. We talk about it for 50 years to come about how good it is. And he actually said to me, if you're planning 50 years ahead, you'd never get anywhere in politics, mate. And I was like, wow. There's the ball game right there.
2: Yeah, and even he wasn't that good at politics.
1: So, what do we know about the news tonight?
2: Look, a bunch of things going on. Obviously, we're going to talk about the SRL. It's just one of those days where I sort of think we've got another story tonight, an update on the Alan Jones case. And it just sort of struck me what a moment this is. It's sort of one of those generational shift moments. There are no more Alan Joneses or John Lawses. None of those figures which, you know, even though they might have just hosted a Sydney radio show that got syndicated around to regional stations, that their sway and their influence went so far beyond the airwaves that they controlled and that they broadcast through. And it's just another sort of little moment, I think, where you look at just how the media landscape has changed. And one of the things that we've been hearing in the Alan Jones case is, you know, a word that's come up a lot is power.
1: Mm.
2: Some of the complainants have talked about what they felt was their inability to do certain things because of the power dynamic. He was, as they said, you know, one of the most powerful men in Australia. I don't know if, but look, all respect to you.
1: I was going to say, hell of a time to tell me that I don't get to be all powerful by taking over this gig.
2: Yeah, but it's, I just don't know if we're going to see that figure again. I wonder, you know, Karl Stefanovic, I don't know if he really represented that. He certainly doesn't now that he's made.
1: He's marginalised himself with his decisions, I think. You know, like gone for a more narrow casting view.
2: Very narrow from what I gather. But yeah. But just how we don't have those real agenda setters anymore. And it's you know, even here in Victoria, you can still see there are some of the people who've been working in media relations or public relations for a long time still stick to that old formula that we had, which is you drop your story to the Herald Sun, all of the morning radio shows pick it up, the TV shows pick it up, they put it on the evening news, and everyone's not particularly happy, but even that's sort of been undone. I don't know. I was just thinking about, you know, we're just everywhere you look every now and then, there's just little signs that it doesn't operate in the way it used to. And
1: I remember reading the book Jonestown about how Alan Jones ran Sydney. It's hard to imagine. And even, you know, the influence of Kyle and his ratings, he could not save himself in the influence that he had. I think maybe people aren't as inclined just to listen to any loud white man as much as they used to be.
2: I'm finding that.
1: Yeah. But I think it's possibly good in the long run that I don't think someone with a microphone should control politicians as much as they
2: completely have. Completely agree. Wasn't John Laws's studio called the Confessional of the New South Wales Labor Right?
1: And
2: From where he and Paul Keating would, anyway, it was just something I felt like spinning. And so I'm sorry to let you down like that.
1: That's all right.
2: I know the audience are out there. I know that they love you, but no one's going to write a book called Charlie Town.
1: No, that's never going to happen. I'd get an injunction if I had to stop something like that. I don't know how many kids are dreaming of being talkback hosts.
2: I think it's better this way.
1: Ben Knight will be tuning in from 7 on ABC TV and ABC iView. Coming up, more of your calls on the SRL, on apprenticeships and the great

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2: Traffic.
3: Thanks, Charlie. In Ormond, truck carrying an oversized load broken down on North Road, eastbound at Grange Road, blocking the two middle lanes at the lights. Heavy haulage now there to try and get it out of the way, but for now you want to consider Centre Road instead. South Melbourne, a collision on Montague Street, citybound between Normanby Road and the Westgate Freeway is blocking the left lane. Western Freeway, solid from the Ring Road to Hopkins Road. There's 25-minute delays. Calder Freeway, not too far behind. 21-minute hold-ups from Keilor Road out to Kings Road. That's the latest traffic and transport at 24 to 6.
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0: 23 to 6, Charlie with you on ABC Melbourne. Coming up before 6, we're going to speak to Adam Ramanauskas, former Essendon player, about the new coach of Essendon, whose name is not James Hurd. It's Mark McVeigh. And also we're going to talk federal politics with Tom McElroy. But first, I want to hear from you, 1300 222 774. Plenty on the agenda today. On the topic of the SRL, Matthew in Ringwood, if Ben Carroll's found $2 billion down the back of the couch out of the SRL, what should we spend it on?
16: Put it back into the SRL, Charlie.
0: Just put it back in and get it done.
16: Get it done properly. Get it done properly the first time. It's been well designed. We've voted on it 3 times. Overpasses, underpasses and car parks aren't bells and whistles. They're absolutely required.
0: Thank you, Matthew. That's a great point to make. You know, we were talking today, it's like, what if they, to save money, they did level crossings and then they ran the next election saying, we're going to take them out again. That's a great campaign strategy. Paul, on the Monash, what should we do with the $2 billion?
17: I think we should shovel up all the for-profit aged care, shovel it up and ditch it left, and then just take it all over and spend money to look after people in their homes and have a government-run system for the aged care and really look after the people.
0: That is a good thought, Paul. That actually feeds into our apprentices as well. We need more apprentices in aged care. We need to train people better. We all are going to require aged care one day. We should take care of everybody. Great point, Paul. Chris in Wangaratta. Tell us, out in Wangaratta, what are your thoughts? What should we put the $2 billion towards?
18: Okay, a fraction of it. And we're talking about rail here. Hmm? If we could put some money towards some sidings at the Albury Station, I know it's in New South Wales, but you have both got Labor governments. If you had extra sidings, both governments' rail transport would benefit. We could have run more velocities. We'd put in some. Also, need to build some more standard gauge velocities too, and that would cut out the never-ending issue with the North East Line and not having enough trains. So the issue is, if we have more sidings, stabling areas for the trains to be stored, you can run more services.
0: Thank you, Chris. You know, it is great to hear what is needed outside the metropolitan area. And like you say, we want to get more done on rail. We need to. We've got to take the pressure off the roads with all the bloody potholes. It's good to know what we can do to get that done. Thank you, Chris, in Wangaratta. Let's stay in Wangaratta. Paul in Wangaratta. Change of speed, though. What's your nomination for the best Aussie rock song?
19: Well, I've got a couple of howlers coming in from left field here.
0: Yeah, right.
19: I've got Bob Hudson, the Newcastle song from mid-70s. And I've got, of course, the Captain Matchbox Whoopie Band.
0: Oh, yes.
19: With the Wangaratta Wahini.
0: The Wangaratta Wahini. I have not heard that term for a very long time. Do we have some Wangaratta Wahini?
19: We do indeed.
0: Wangaratta. Oh, wow. It is not goodbye. The Captain Matchbox Whoopie Band. Oh, Paul.
19: And it made number one on Countdown.
0: They had a number one hit on Countdown.
19: With that song.
0: I tell you what, it was a better nation when that was the case. Good on you, Paul. Thank you for the call. Something tells me I'll be playing the Captain Matchbox Whoopee Band to my kids tonight. I think they would love to hear that. It is 20 to 6, Charlie, with you on ABC Melbourne. Coming up before 6, Adam Ramanauskas on the new coach at Essendon. But first, it's time for federal politics.
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11: Sit down!
0: Federal politics with Tom McElroy, political editor for Guardian Australia. Good afternoon.
14: Charlie, great to be with you.
0: Great to have you with me. Plenty on the federal agenda. I mean, we've been really deep in state politics today, but let's talk One Nation at a federal level. And I mean, the top line is confusion, particularly with regards to immigration. This is meant to be their strong suit. Speaking about immigration, you have a look at polling out today saying their supporters, their biggest concern is immigration, but we can't get the policy straight. What's going on?
14: Yeah, as often happens with One Nation and other minor parties, it must be said, and look, sometimes the major parties, if I'm being frank, is the explanation of the policy is the difficult part. David Farley, the new One Nation lower house MP, was on the TV at the weekend explaining to your ABC colleague David Spears how the party's immigration system would work, how their policy would be implemented if they form government at the next election. And he basically got to the point where he said that the net overseas migration level would be lower to 130,000, but there would be about 100,000 people on top of that in various schemes for regional employment, Pacific labour, fruit picking, overseas workers filling gaps in the economy. Now, that was not the detail that Pauline Hanson and other members of One Nation had expected him to put forward. They say it's not their policy. They've now spent not one but two full working days trying to explain the policy, and each time we get a little bit further away from exactly where we are. It's something that has happened before when One Nation's asked to explain what they would do if they were given the responsibility of government, the levers of power. But I think, as you say, Charlie, it shows a real difficulty in one of their signature areas, bringing down migration into Australia.
0: Yeah, so Pauline Hanson, as you say, had moved to correct the record, correct her new MP. But then there's also been confusion over a deleted tweet of hers.
14: Yeah, so her view is that 130,000 is the level that One Nation's going to bring net overseas migration down to. Now, migration experts say that that's a really difficult thing to do. Net overseas migration involves so many moving parts, including the movement of Australians who come in and out of the country freely and who you can't control. And the dispute, I think, depends on which part of the migration program certain programs like bringing in overseas workers to work in the agricultural sector or the aged care sector fit. But it's messy for voters. It's messy for people who are considering One Nation, maybe even for the first time, trying to understand exactly what their policy would mean for the economy and for, a nurse in their mum or dad's aged care centre, for people picking fruit that would come into the supermarket, even for health and other services in the regions.
0: Right. So this is, as I said, migration is their number one issue for One Nation voters. They say it's their biggest concern. It's the solution to any problem is we're going to cut migration. Why do you think there is so much confusion over this? Is it just disorganisation? Is it that they've grown too big too quickly? Or is it the fact that in the past they've just done good business by protesting and saying stuff's busted? And now that they're polling well enough, we're actually going to say, well, hang on a minute, if you ran the joint, what are you going to do?
14: Yeah, I mean, it's a good question. I think it might be part of each of those explanations. The policy that's published on One Nation's website and that we've looked at a few times is kind of top-level stuff and doesn't break down a extraordinarily complex set of decisions. You know, running the migration system is hard enough for bureaucrats who have worked in federal government for decades, for policy experts in universities and all kinds of commentators. So for a small party that doesn't have the backing of the public service or, you know, the experience in forming fully costed, fully developed policies, it's always going to be difficult. However, One Nation are often presenting policy that is a bit more surface level and doesn't always have as much detail behind it. Now, they're not alone there. The frustration journalists like me often find with the Coalition, with Labor, with the Greens, is that you can only really get that surface level information. And in order to understand fully, you have to keep peeling back the layers. The other element that I think plays into One Nation's difficulties here is that Pauline Hanson herself is a big figure in the party. You know, she's really the dominant voice. She's the founder of the party. She's led it for decades. And her view, I think, is that what she says is correct, and further discussion from other MPs can become controversial within the party pretty quickly. We've seen that many times over the years. So I think that's kind of what's playing out. David Farley's been corrected a couple of times by people like Barnaby Joyce, the One Nation MP, in a series of interviews yesterday and today. But the result is the picture's pretty unclear exactly what their plans are.
0: I'm speaking with Tom McElroy, political editor for Guardian Australia, summing up foreign summing up federal politics. Moving on from One Nation now and to the PM. And that's interesting in itself that we always do One Nation first and then the Prime Minister of the nation. But he has given a speech about data centres. He's going to give a speech about data centres tonight, and he's going to give us more detail about the proposed national standards for new AI data centres. What's he expected to say? Has some of that been leaked?
14: Not leaked, but shared ahead of time, so released officially ahead of time. He's speaking to the Business Council of Australia, and of course your listeners will know this comes before the meeting tomorrow with state premiers and territory chief ministers in National Cabinet, and they're going to try and get sign-off from all the national leaders in order to progress this. The PM said that the big piece of legislation that we're expecting early next year is going to include energy requirements for AI centres, national planning standards about not taking up quality housing stock, not taking up prime agricultural land, being located carefully around existing communities, as well as providing their own renewable energy sources, being a net benefit to energy supply and not pushing up bills for households and businesses. The other thing that this legislation we now know will include is the very strong promised protections for copyright, for creatives, for authors and filmmakers and journalists and photographers, that their material can't be freely sucked up into AI models without adequate protections. So I think if this plan continues and we do see a big bill along these lines when Parliament comes back after the summer break, it has the potential to be one of the big legislative pushes of Labor's second term, trying to get ahead of what is a technological and, I think, a cultural freight train of AI coming at us pretty quickly.
0: The plan is going to be presented to the National Cabinet tomorrow, but there's already some expected pushback from Queensland and Northern Territory. What are they objecting to? And do you know if Victoria is behind it at this stage?
14: I haven't seen that Victoria is not behind it. I think they'll be easier to wrangle, given that the state Labor government will be completely attuned to the political sensitivities around AI data centres just a few months out from your state election down there. Queensland and Northern Territory have a different view about national standards. They would prefer that energy supply for big data centres come from existing energy sources like coal and gas. They don't want the requirements for sustainable renewable energy to be tied to the data center rules necessarily. So there's going to be a bit of a fight there. Queensland in particular is a bit of a thorn in the side for the PM at the moment. There are a few areas where the Queensland government and the national government aren't on the same page. But this is what National Cabinet's for. It's to thrash out these issues. And I think Anthony Albanese is going to give it a red hot go to try and bring the Queensland Premier, the NT Chief Minister along to present a national response. I think all the politicians around that table will know that it's a really burning issue with voters.
0: Tom, just one very quick question before I let you go. You say that that's what the National Cabinet is meant to be about, thrashing out this AI data centre issue. It's also going to address the scourge of violence against women. It's going to be raising it

0: on preventing violence against women and children. I think if there is a serious proposal that will be looked on favourably by people around the table, the headlines recently in a number of different jurisdictions and different types of cases, allegations as well, make that an imperative, I think. And I think that's why the PM put it on the agenda. It is a packed agenda, so I'll be interested to see what they come away with. We know that there was a snap review done of settings around domestic violence and safety for women, but the Greens were out today, for example, saying that the action in implementing that review has been too slow. So that will be definitely one to watch when the PM and the Premiers all stand up after their meeting tomorrow.
1: Well, hopefully there can be some action and not just agenda items, cabinet meeting after cabinet meeting. Thank you very much, Tom McElroy, political editor for Guardian Australia. We'll chat again next week.
0: Look forward to it, Charlie. Thanks.
1: We're heading up towards 6 o'clock. In a moment, I'm going to chat with Adam Ramanauskas, former Essendon player, about how the club has a new coach. It's not James Hird, but much like Adam, it's a former Bomber. We'll find out all the details shortly. But first, let's check your drive home with Dan Velling. It's 8 minutes to six.
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3: Traffic.
4: Charlie, an Almond heavy haulage has just removed a truck that was broken down on North Road eastbound at Grange Road. All lanes there have reopened, so delays should start to ease. Now, a truck broken down on the Monash Freeway outbound at Heatherton Road. It's made it over to the left emergency lane. South Melbourne, a collision on Montague Street, citybound between Normanby Road and the Westgate Freeway, blocking the left lane. And later tonight, the citybound lanes of CityLink closing from Toorak Road through the Domain Tunnel to the Westgate Freeway. That's from 9:30 p.m. for power line works. You'll need to exit at Toorak Road and head citybound along Kingsway. That's the latest traffic and transport at 8 minutes to six.
5: Hello, Samantha Donovan here on PM at 6:05. Australia's energy market operator warns AI data centres will put huge pressure on the national electricity grid. Also, Indigenous rangers in Arnhem Land appealing for more funding to help them protect animals from bird flu, and AI-generated songs to be banned from Australia's music charts.
6: A lot of people have been lamenting the decline in live music and potentially also the decline in fully original human-generated music. Hopefully we can find ways in society to support those to make sure they don't go away.
5: I hope you'll join me for PM just after the 6 o'clock news.
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1: 7-6, Charlie with you on ABC Melbourne. And after a lot of speculation, the Bombers have finally chosen their new head coach, and not a moment too soon after the worst year in the club's history. Former Essendon player Mark McVeigh has been chosen to lead, beating out a pool of four candidates that, as we all know, included James Hird. Here is Mark McVeigh in his first press conference this afternoon.
7: My coaching philosophy is built around people, player development, and a non-negotiable to compete. I want our players and staff to feel challenged but engaged, but consistently supported and completely clear what's expected of them. We need to be uncompromising. That's what Essendon is.
1: Adam Ramanauskas is from the ABC Sport team. He's also an Essendon Premiership player and former teammate of Mark McVeigh and, I guess, James Hird as well. Good afternoon, Adam Ramanauskas.
8: Good afternoon, Charlie. A longer intro than normal.
1: Yes, well, we've got more story to tell. So let's get to what Mark McVeigh said. Do you like the sound of that coaching philosophy, given the state the club is in?
8: Yeah, and it's not surprising, I think, from Mark. So knowing him as a teammate for so many years, we were drafted the same year. So we walked into the Essendon Football Club the same year, and that's how he played. He was an uncompromising player, but he was also, he wore his heart on his sleeve. So he was an incredible teammate. He had so much care for others, for people, and that shows. Like, he's, you know, we're seeing clips of him as a player. He's emotional, and I think that's what will hold him in good stead as a coach.
1: Now, he comes to the Bombers from the Sydney Swans, but he also had an important stint with the Giants. So what credentials does he bring to the Bombers as coach?
8: Well, he's been 15 years an assistant coach, so you combine that with 14 years as a player. You know, we're talking about almost 30 years of football experience now. He also had experience at the underage level, so he coached the Allies to an under-18 championship, their first ever. So

0: That's players from Tasmania, New South Wales, Queensland, Northern Territory. You combine them to beat, you know, the strong Victorian metro or country teams. He's also ran the Sydney Swans Academy. He's also been an assistant coach at the Giants in their grand final years. He's also been an assistant coach at the Swans for a long time. And so his credentials stack up. His resume as a as an assistant coach and what he's done shows that he's done the work.
1: It's safe to say that his job application was very different to that of James Hurd, which we which really played out publicly rather than whatever Mark McVay was doing with the club directly. And you'd have to say that James Hurd was the elephant in the room with the announcement of McVay as coach, with Hurd not getting the job. McVay was actually asked about that. Here's what he had to say.
2: I love James Hurd. He's one of my best mates. And it was difficult to go through the process against a good friend. I don't fear those people. I actually embrace how they feel. And I understand it, to be fair. He's been a constant in my life since I was 17 years of age.
1: Now, there's some talk that Hurdy could return to the club in another role as an assistant coach or something like that. How likely is that? And also, have the Bombers maybe dodged a bullet that the press won't be camped out at the hangar quite so much if James Hurd's not the coach?
0: To answer the first part, I think that will play out over the next couple of days or week with the conversation between Mark and James. I think those two have got to sit down and talk and find out if James wants to coach. And if he wants to coach, does he want to coach at Essendon? You know, he mentioned the other night on television that he's had multiple conversations with other clubs. Now, putting my Essendon hat on, I'd love that conversation to be at Essendon because, you know, he's still got a wealth of knowledge. He's a very, very sharp person. And I think to get someone of his standing, but also his intelligence, I think Spike would jump at the opportunity to have somebody like that there. And look, the media sort of stuff, look, that tends to die down, I think, a little bit. I think sort of James was more public in the way he responded to the opportunity at Essendon because he's in the media. Now, whereas Mark McVay and the others, they're coaching football teams at the moment, being assistant coaches, so they don't have that platform regularly. So I think James was only ever answering the questions. Now, how he answered and how he wanted to answer was totally up to him.
1: Well, it'll be fascinating to see what happens from here, and I desperately hope it turns around the Essendon fortunes.
0: I think we all do, Charlie. I do want to say one thing, and I was really, really happy that the club mentioned Dean Solomon and the work he's done, and Mark McVay mentioned him as well. Like, he's done a mountain of work over the last 3 months, and I thought to be acknowledged in the way they did was just a really nice moment.
1: Absolutely. Adam Ramanauskas from ABC Sport. We'll chat again soon.
0: Thanks, Charlie.
1: We're almost out of time. David Astall, tell us what's on evenings.
3: Can you speak another language, Charlie?
4: Oui.
3: Oui, well done.
4: Un petit peu.
3: We are talking to someone who's pushing forward the idea that Ukrainian and how Ukrainian is really a voice of support, and it's an exercise of support, and some amazing and astonishing Book Week costumes, including one kid who dressed up as a jetty. I mean, that takes a lot of doing. Not a Jedi, a jetty.
1: A jetty. Wonderful. We will be tuning into evenings tonight from 6:30. That's us done for Drive today. Thank you so much for joining us for all of your calls. Right now, though, news time, 6 o'clock.
5: Good evening. Nicholas Hines with ABC News. A police officer says she was horrified by a random stabbing outside her office in Melbourne's CBD this afternoon, which left a young boy and his mother in hospital. The 10-year-old was punched and then stabbed in his upper body on Spencer Street around 1 o'clock before the attacker turned against the boy's mother. A 27-year-old man who's known to police was arrested carrying a pair of scissors a short time later. Superintendent Zorka Dunstan says witnesses stepped in to help the pair.
6: It's completely random. We're horrified by it. I'm just grateful that we had people assist immediately. There's no doubt that if they didn't assist, it would have been a lot more serious.
5: Two Victoria police officers will no longer face manslaughter charges following the death of Luke Briggs just over 2 years ago. Constable Alexander Papanastasis and Sergeant James Fitzgerald had each been charged with negligent manslaughter following their arrest of Mr. Briggs in Melbourne.

0: in July 2024. The 35-year-old was taken to hospital after he became unresponsive during the arrest, and he died a week later. In court today, Magistrate Patrick Southey said there was insufficient evidence to go to trial. Mr. Briggs' family is separately suing the state, accusing the officers of breaching their duty of care. An 85-year-old man who had been missing in Victoria's High Country since Sunday is recovering in hospital after he was found alive earlier today. Here's Costa Haratos.
1: Emergency services had spent the past 2 days looking for 85-year-old John Backham, who disappeared on Sunday night after having dinner with his wife at the Harrietville Hotel. She walked the 500 metres home while he hopped in his car as part of their regular routine. But police say he travelled in the wrong direction up the Great Alpine Road. It remains unclear why. Mr. Backham ended up driving close to 200 kilometres through Omeo and to Mitamita, where police say he ended up in a single vehicle crash. His car was spotted by a passerby down an embankment near Mitamita just before lunchtime. He's been taken to hospital with minor injuries.
0: Federal Labor MP Luke Gosling has been charged with one count of breaching bail. Joseph Hathaway-Wilson has the story.
2: Police have charged Luke Gosling with one count of breaching his bail conditions after he was charged with two counts of assaulting NT Administrator David Connolly last month. Mr. Gosling had previously been granted a variation on his bail conditions, banning him from going within 50 metres of Government House and requiring him to give 48 hours' notice before attending an event where Mr. Connolly is likely to be present. It is unclear how Mr. Gosling allegedly breached the conditions, but police say he was served with a summons to appear in court on September 30th, the day when he is also next scheduled to appear in court over the assault charges.
0: Iran says it's confident it can counter widened US sanctions after Washington announced what it calls an economic D-Day. William Howard Evans reports.
3: The Iranian economy minister, Ali Mardanazadeh, says his country is fully prepared for the sanctions, which, he adds, will lead to another defeat for the US. In announcing the raft of new measures, US Treasury Secretary Scott Bessent said any nation, bank or business financially partnering with Iran will be isolated if they refuse to cut ties. The US has made a number of U-turns in recent months as it attempts to bring the conflict to an end. Mr. Bessent has described the latest measures as the single greatest financial offensive ever against Iran, blocking every potential source of revenue.
0: A tornado which has swept through southwestern France has damaged more than 300 homes and left dozens of people injured. 39 people have been hurt, including two who are in a critical condition. On Tuesday morning local time, about 21,000 households were without power across the region. Australian singer-songwriter Holly Rankin says ARIA's move to ban AI-generated music from its charts is a positive move for the live music industry. Music created mostly or entirely by AI will be excluded from Australia's official music charts from Friday, but songs that use AI tools and can prove they're substantially human-made will still qualify. Rankin, who performs as Jack River, says it's a positive move for the wider industry.
4: An AI-generated track can't be performed live. You don't want to kind of go buy tickets to your local AI agent festival. So this doesn't just support the creation of music and the release of music, but it also supports the wider music and entertainment ecosystem that is such a big part of the Australian economy and Australian life.
0: Weather-wise, there's some scattered showers contracting eastwards and clearing this evening, with a few isolated thunderstorms in the northeast clearing as well. Tomorrow, partly cloudy day with isolated showers, mostly on and south of Victoria's ranges. And in Melbourne tomorrow, partly cloudy, a top of 15. Right now it's 13 degrees.
5: Good evening and welcome to PM. I'm Samantha Donovan, coming to you from the lands of the Wurundjeri people of the Kulin Nation in Melbourne. Tonight, Australia's energy market operator warns data centres will put huge pressure on the national electricity grid. Also, Indigenous rangers in Arnhem Land appealing for more funding to help them protect animals from bird flu, and AI-generated songs to be banned from the Australian music charts.
6: A lot of people have been lamenting the decline in live music and potentially also the decline in fully original human-generated music. Hopefully we can find ways in society to support those to make sure they don't go away.
5: A local council in northern Tasmania has today voted in favour of the building of a massive new AI data centre. The proposal had sparked

0: Protests from locals concerned about the facility's likely power and water use. And it seems their worries may be warranted. A new report from Australia's energy market operator has concluded that AI data centres could soon consume almost as much power from the national grid as all households in Victoria and New South Wales combined. With those forecasts in mind, the federal government is intending to settle new energy rules for the centres at tomorrow's meeting of National Cabinet. Alexandra Humphreys filed this report.
1: It's becoming a familiar refrain across much of Australia. Northern Tasmanian locals the latest to raise their voices in opposition to a proposed new data centre in their backyard.
2: If they're going to use our land, the very, very least they can do is tell us about the water usage, the power usage, and just everything, because it's our right to know.
3: And it's not going to do any good for anybody.
1: This afternoon, the Georgetown Council in northern Tasmania voted to approve a new data centre at Bell Bay to be built by AI company Firmus. Firmus already operates one data centre in Launceston and is proposing a third in Tasmania's northwest. If they all proceed, the company will become the state's largest power user, something locals are worried about.
4: I think it's the energy security that worries me the most.
5: I think that it's going to obviously drain our power. We don't have enough independent reports.
1: The Australian energy market operator has revealed data centres are expected to consume nearly as much power from the grid in a decade as all households in Victoria and New South Wales do today. There are more than 200 data centre projects at various stages of development, hoping to hook up to the national electricity market. And 165 are already operational.
6: There's a huge pipeline of projects that are proposed. Not all of them will go ahead. So it's a bit of a challenge for AEMO to try and work out how many of those are likely to actually happen, because a lot won't.
1: Tristan Edis is an energy and carbon markets economist.
6: There's a lot of uncertainty around these forecasts, but nonetheless, the scale of what's going in is significant enough to really merit serious concern, and we need to make sure that the additional electricity demand that these projects add is covered by additional new generation. Otherwise, electricity prices will go up most likely.
1: New rules forcing data centres to use renewable energy to cover the power supply are on the agenda for Wednesday's National Cabinet meeting, but Queensland and the Northern Territory are opposed. Energy Minister Chris Bowen says that won't be an obstacle.
7: We will legislate Commonwealth legislation which will apply across the country, which will ensure that those data centres only proceed if they're in the best interests of our country.
1: Kimberly Weatherall is an AI expert and Professor of Law at the University of Sydney.
8: Australia can write laws about how AI is developed and deployed in Australia. It can write laws requiring that those systems to be, you know, safe by design. It can have safety standards, it can have privacy standards, it can have consumer protection. You know, these are all areas where the government has already committed to doing more in the legal and regulatory space to make sure that, you know, that as these things develop, that the benefits aren't all going to just a small number of very large companies.
1: Prime Minister Anthony Albanese is expected to tell a Business Council of Australia dinner this evening that maintaining social licences for data centres will be essential. And doing that means ensuring that energy bills don't rise, water security is maintained, and they are built in appropriate locations.
0: Alexandra Humphreys reporting. The United Kingdom has agreed to hand Ukraine the blueprints for the British-made parts of the long-range Storm Shadow cruise missile. The UK's Prime Minister, Andy Burnham, made the announcement on a visit to Kyiv to mark Ukraine's Independence Day. Dr. Malcolm Davis is a senior analyst in the Defence Strategy Program at the Australian Strategic Policy Institute. And I asked him to tell us more about the Storm Shadow missile technology, which has been developed by the UK and France.
9: They are a long-range land strike missile, so they're designed to be used against land targets launched from the air. So the Ukrainian Air Forces will gain an advantage in terms of having greater range and accuracy in terms of their strikes against Russian targets deeper into Russia. And the Storm Shadow is a very advanced cruise missile, similar to what the RAAF have with a JASSM-ER. And essentially, they'll give Ukraine the ability to be more effective in strikes against Russian targets.
0: Do you think they could have a big impact?
9: I think so. I mean, the very fact that the UK government has given the Ukrainians the blueprints, effectively the right to manufacture Storm Shadow, means that knowing the Ukrainians, they'll quickly set up manufacturing and they won't be constrained in the numbers of missiles they have. So they'll be able to use them more effectively than what is they've been able to do so in the past when they've relied on a limited supply of these sorts of missiles from Western countries. And so what will happen is that it will increase their ability to attack Russian targets and thus undermine Russia's ability to carry out its aggression against Ukraine.
0: You sound confident that Ukraine is going to be able to start producing these missiles pretty quickly now that it's got the blueprint. How long will it take to set up the infrastructure to produce them, do you think?
9: Oh, it'll take some months, but the Ukrainians have demonstrated virtually since the beginning of the war their ability to rapidly ramp up military production and innovate and adapt to changing war. And they're doing this every day when you see what they're doing with not only drones, but also their own long-range missiles, like, for example, the Flamingo. They are demonstrating to the entire world their expertise in military industrial capacity, essentially building from scratch entirely new capabilities. Brave One, for example, their innovation capability is the envy of the world, because there you have warfighters literally on the front lines fighting against Russian forces, able to log into an Amazon.com site type site and essentially order military capabilities directly from that site and innovate on an ongoing basis. So frankly, I have no doubts that the Ukrainians will very quickly put together production capacity for Storm Shadow.
0: What do you put that ability to innovate quickly by the Ukrainians down to?
9: Well, firstly, and let's put it bluntly, a need to survive. They know that if they lose this war, it's not just they lose some territory, they lose their existence. Russia is very clearly intending not just to take the Donbass, they want the entirety of Ukraine. And this, literally the survival of the Ukrainian people is at stake. So they have little choice but to innovate and adapt to changing war and essentially lead the innovation cycle even beyond what the Russians are doing. And so I think that it's that plus their existing military industrial capacity that was in place from the days of the Soviet Union and their ability to think outside the box and to challenge orthodox mindsets on defence acquisition and capability development, I think is really the leading example in the entire world.
0: Dr. Davis, Ukraine also wants the blueprints for the US Patriot interceptor missiles. Do you think they're likely to get them from Donald Trump?
9: I would hope so, but, who can tell? I think that, it would be a very good move for the Trump administration to allow Ukraine to manufacture the Patriot PAC-3 MSE interceptor missile, because what you will see in the coming months through winter in Ukraine is the Russians will mercilessly and brutally attack Ukrainian cities and urban areas deliberately to kill as many civilians as possible. And the Ukrainians virtually have no defence because the supply of Patriots have dried up from the United States. So I do think that it would be a very good move for the Trump administration to essentially do the right thing and provide that ability for Ukraine to locally produce Patriots.
0: Dr. Malcolm Davis from the Australian Strategic Policy Institute. Construction industry experts say the collapse of a major New South Wales developer is more evidence of the financial pressure on Australian builders. The Bathler Group announced today it's gone into administration. Its debts are estimated to total more than $3 billion. Sean Tarek Goodwin reports.
10: A view of the bush, low maintenance and not far from the grandkids. After the death of her husband, Janice Cahill was looking forward to a fresh start.
11: It was exactly what I wanted, 2 bedrooms, ensuite, walk-in wardrobe, everything was perfect.
10: She sold her home and bought an apartment off the plan in the development in Kembla Grange near Wollongong. That's when the delays began.
11: I was confident because that's what people had told me, that they would be finished by September 2025. So I wasn't all that bothered.
10: The completion date was pushed back to March of this year, then April, then August, and then December. It was a symptom of the pressure her builder, a company connected to the major construction firm Bathla, was facing. Today, Bathla announced it's going into administration, with Managing Director Bart Bouchan saying the group confronted a perfect storm of circumstances, including softening sales, increased construction costs, and the fallout from the federal government's housing tax changes. That's left Janice Cahill unsure whether she'll ever move into her home.
11: Oh, extremely. I'm 70 years old. I was expecting to be in there and, you know, living my life. And here I am, stuck.
10: Bathla specialises in greenfield developments around Sydney's fringes, particularly in the city's west. Ray White's chief economist Nerida Connorsby says builders are being squeezed between rising construction costs and wavering demand.
12: We did see a little bit of those levels of companies going into administration start to taper off a little bit this year, but that was before construction costs started accelerating again. So, you know, we can clearly see that it's a problem.
10: She says tradespeople are in short supply due to major infrastructure projects around the country, and the war in the Middle East has driven up the costs of materials.
12: We can see it very clearly in the apartment market. If you go to, say, an inner suburb of Melbourne, you can potentially buy a two-bedroom apartment for sort of $650,000, $700,000. To build that apartment now would cost around $900,000.
10: Melissa Byrne is the Director of Policy and Legal for Master Builders Australia, which represents the construction industry.
13: The recent changes to tax arrangements out of the federal budget have had a negative impact on the industry. That came on top of already rising costs. And then we've obviously also had a number of interest rate rises as well. So all of those things combined are putting a lot of pressure on the system.
10: She says many developments are seeing fewer people confident enough to buy off the plan, which puts more risk on the developer. Ms. Byrne says that's causing many builders to pull back or shrink their projects.
13: They are weighing up whether some of these future developments are in fact viable, given that slowdown in interest.
10: Administrators will evaluate whether the Bathla Group can be saved, but Janice Cahill says she won't be recommending it anytime soon.
11: Oh, God, no, never, never, ever, ever. And I would also, if anybody was to buy off the plan, see, people said to me, don't buy off the plan, don't buy off the plan. I thought, oh, can't be that bad, surely.
10: Another warning for an industry lacking confidence.
0: Sean Tarek Goodwin with that report. This is PM. I'm Samantha Donovan. You can hear all our programs live or later on ABC Listen. In the Northern Territory, Indigenous rangers are appealing to the federal government for a funding increase so they can do more to stop a number of bird and animal species from being wiped out by avian flu. They're also urging the government to do more to inform remote communities about the health risks of handling infected birds. Jane Barden prepared this report.
14: The Arafura Swamp Rangers help protect a vast nationally important wetland in the Northern Territory's remote Arnhem Land. Ranger coordinator Harry Butler says they're dreading bird flu, which hasn't reached the NT yet.
15: The Arafura Swamp's a key biodiversity area. It supports over 300,000 water birds. You've got coastal emus, the H5 strain could be the catalyst to drive that into extinction. You've also got migratory waders, red knots, great knots, ruddy turnstones, and then of course, you know, what people are mostly concerned about, I guess, are the traditional food sources like magpie geese, you know.
14: Harry Butler says the group needs more federal government funding. He says the rangers can't stop infections, but expanding their habitat protection work could give more species a chance of surviving the disease.
15: if we received funding, it basically just goes into bolstering the ecosystems that we have out there and building the resilience for them by getting rid of invasive weeds. We've also got 20,000 head of feral buffalo that we're fighting to get off the Arafura swamp, you know, so this all just costs money.
1: The rangers are also worried that many remote communities hunt waterfowl and handling infected birds poses a health risk.
15: We need to get the information out into communities, you know, because people are out there and they're hunting traditional ways, you know, they're touching birds, or many people would drink the fresh water. That's a huge threat.
1: Swamp ranger Derek Ashley says that hunting is a big part of the local

0: culture.
1: People not know the bird got sickness. We eat like brolga, duck and macmacus.
0: Australia's biggest bird flu losses have been a tern colony in South Australia and thousands of elephant seal pups on Heard Island. So far, the federal government has committed $47 million to environmental bird flu responses. In the past 2 years, the government has more than doubled the number of Indigenous ranger groups it funds to 320. But Patrick O'Leary from the National Ranger Advocacy Group Country Needs People is calling on the government to provide more bird flu focused funding for longer.
2: So we'd be looking and expecting the government to start talking about long-term management response. At the moment, federal ranger contracts run out in June 2028.
0: Whale and dolphin scientist Dr. Carol Palmer works with remote ranger groups studying marine mammals. She says it's unlikely they can be protected from bird flu, but rangers need more funding and protective equipment.
3: If they come across something that has stranded dead, we need to make sure that they've got the proper gloves, the mask, the right shoes, and what to do with the DNA samples.
0: The Federal Environment Minister Murray Watt's office responded to the rangers' concerns by saying that threat mitigation projects are well underway across the country. It added that the government is working closely with First Nations groups on things including assisting local bird flu surveillance activities.
4: Jane Barden reporting. The Australian Recording Industry Association, ARIA, has announced that songs generated entirely by artificial intelligence won't be included on the nation's official music charts. Tracks recorded using some AI will still be eligible for listing, though. Diana Damjanovic prepared this report. When you call my name, it's like a little
5: breath. I'm down on my knee. I wanna take For 4 weeks, the viral hit song Like a Prayer by Josh Fawaz held the number one position on the Australian National Airplay charts. The vocals and the drums in the remix of the Madonna cover are AI generated. Annabelle Hurd, the CEO of the Australian Recording Industry Association, says it's time to draw the line between what's real and what's not.
6: It's taken a little bit of time, but we felt it's important to put a stake in the ground today.
5: From this Friday, AI-generated music will be banned from the ARIA charts, meaning that music will need to be mostly human-made. Annabelle Hurd says artists will now need to self-declare when submitting their music to the ARIA charts.
6: We've included a question to say, have you used AI in creating this recording? Have you included AI to the extent that it is AI generated under our definitions or AI assisted? And we'll be relying on those definitions to make an initial judgment about whether the track is eligible. I'm gonna keep on talking and walk my walk.
5: Let the rumors fly. There was industry backlash after this song, Walk My Walk by Breaking Rust, took the global country music charts by storm in 2025. The problem was, the song was 100% written and produced by AI. And as for the Breaking Rust band, well, it doesn't exist. It's songs like these and their huge popularity that's leading a global push to keep AI out of the top music charts. National charts around the world are moving to classify music as either AI-assisted, when AI is used in production and editing, or AI-generated, when AI is at the forefront in an entirely prompt-generated song. Annabelle Hurd says Australia is part of a global shift in how music charts are being defined in the digital age.
6: Basically, what we're following here is a globally agreed definition of AI-generated versus AI-assisted. The IFPI, which is the Global Recorded Music Industry Body, had set out a policy requiring AI music that's fully AI-generated to be excluded. We took that policy and we looked at how we could implement that for our Australian charts, and that's basically how we've resulted in today's decision.
5: So, is the change in the charts right for the public? Dr. Soulette Dreyfus is a senior lecturer in the School of Computing and Information Systems at the University of Melbourne and says it is.
7: We have seen some previous research suggesting that consumers

0: consumers would prefer to have, a human in the loop in making music. They would prefer not to have fully AI-made music, and this allows them to choose. So transparency is a good thing.
1: Dr. Sue Lett-Dreyfus from the University of Melbourne, Diana Damjanovic reporting. Well, reaching the 100-game milestone is a huge achievement for any footballer, but for South Sydney Rabbitohs player Jai Arrow and his fans, it will have even greater significance. In May, he was forced to retire from the game after being diagnosed with motor neurone disease. But the Rugby League club has announced today Arrow will make two more appearances to reach his century mark. Angus Randall has more.
2: When NRL player Jai Arrow was diagnosed with motor neurone disease earlier this year, he figured his playing days were over, but he's now set to make two more appearances for the South Sydney Rabbitohs.
3: It's not lost on anyone how much it means to Jai and how much it means to us.
2: Rabbitohs forward Talis Duncan says the players found out this morning that Arrow would be lacing up the boots against the Gold Coast Titans on Saturday and the Sydney Roosters next Friday night.
3: He would have played a lot more games from the club if it was up to him, so we get to honour him on the weekend and the week after.
2: Jai Arrow will only be on the field for a few seconds before being subbed to the bench, but the symbolic honour allows him to reach 100 games for South Sydney. Fullback Matt Dufty is excited to welcome his teammate back to the club rooms.
3: He's such a character and he brings so much energy around and he makes everyone happy. He brings a smile to everyone's face.
2: The Rabbitohs have been granted an extra player on their team list and an extra substitution to ensure there's no disadvantage for the side ahead of finals. The club hopes the matches will help raise awareness and funds for Arrow as he battles a condition that has no cure. In July, he celebrated his 31st birthday at the club, saying he hoped to inspire anyone with MND.
4: Fight and continue to do that until I have no more left in me. I refuse to give up.
2: There's no specific test for MND, and life expectancy is on average 1 to 5 years. There are still a lot of unknowns. Claire Sullivan is the CEO of MND Australia.
5: We don't know an average decline trajectory. We don't really know much about the disease at all, to be honest. We don't even know exactly how many people in Australia have motor neurone disease.
2: Since his diagnosis in May, more than $1 million has been raised to support Jai Arrow. The financial costs of living with MND can quickly become overwhelming.
5: It costs about $400,000 a year just to keep the medical expenses, the in-home support and the equipment purchases going. If you have motor neurone disease, you could need a walking stick, a walking frame, and then three different wheelchairs while you have the disease.
2: MND has touched the nation's two biggest football codes. Former AFL player and coach Neil Danaher died earlier this year after living with the disease he called the Beast for 13 years. Claire Sullivan says these high-profile cases can make a massive difference in supporting others living with MND.
5: I think it's remarkable for Jai to be willing to take the Australian community on the journey with him and for the NRL to highlight the disease and what people can do to help people who have this disease is incredibly admirable.
2: Jai Arrow will lead the Rabbitohs out against Gold Coast this Saturday.
1: Angus Randall reporting. Thanks for being with me for PM this evening. I'm Samantha Donovan. The podcast of the full program is available on ABC Listen. And that's where you'll find ABC News Daily with Sam Hawley too. We'll be back at the same time tomorrow. Good night.

0: Good evening, Nicholas Hines with ABC News. Police say a stabbing in Melbourne CBD this afternoon that left a 10-year-old boy and his mother in hospital was a random attack, and that the man responsible was known to police. The boy was walking down Spencer Street with his family about 1 o'clock when he was allegedly attacked by a 27-year-old man who was walking past. Police say his mother tried to help him when the man put her in a headlock and stabbed her as well. The 27-year-old was later arrested with a pair of scissors. Superintendent Zorka Dunstan says it was an emotional scene for the young boy's siblings.
1: I was in my office upstairs, saw what was happening, I came down. One of the boys, who's 11-year-old, he was crying, you know, which absolutely impacted by what he saw. I gave him a hug because, you know, I was impacted just watching how he reacted.
0: Planning expert says $2 billion of cost-cutting on Melbourne's suburban rail loop will have long-term consequences for passengers. Some overpasses, walkways and car parks have been active.

0: dust from the Orbital Rail Loop plans, with Premier Ben Carroll describing them as unnecessary additions. The savings bring the cost of the project down to just over $32 billion. Jago Dodson is a professor of urban policy at RMIT University who says the changes undermine the project.
1: As we move to a city of between 8 and 10 million, having interconnectivity between our rail lines is going to be increasingly important, and so to be diminishing that as part of this project seems to run counter to the whole purpose of a suburban rail loop in the first place.
0: The federal member for the Northern Territory seat of Solomon, Luke Gosling, has been charged with one count of breaching his bail conditions. Mr. Gosling was charged with assaulting the Northern Territory Administrator David Connolly in mid-July. While the alleged breach of bail wasn't detailed by police, one of Mr. Gosling's bail conditions is that the Labor MP is not allowed to be within 50 metres of Mr. Connolly. The breach was allegedly on August 14th, with police today serving the MP a summons to appear in court at the end of next month. A former IT manager at one of Australia's biggest disability service providers has faced court for the first time after being charged with more than 300 fraud offences. Jonathan Kendall reports.
2: Tsai Jiang Nguyen is facing 309 charges of obtaining financial property by deception relating to his time employed by Geelong-based GenU. The organisation is one of the largest NDIS providers in Australia, providing training, education, disability support, housing and aged care services to nearly 50,000 people a year. Police will allege the amount of the fraud to be more than $10 million. Mr. Nguyen's committal mention has been listed for November 17.
0: Queensland and the Northern Territory are pushing back against federal plans to link new data centres to renewable energy, arguing that coal and gas should remain in the mix, but experts say that approach is short-sighted. The Australian Energy Market Operator forecasts that data centres' share of grid electricity will rise from about 3% today to 13% next decade, prompting the Prime Minister to push for national rules on their energy and water use. University of Sydney senior researcher Dr. Rob Nichols says fossil fuels may look cheaper up front, but will cost more over the longer term.
3: The renewables over time are cheaper. So up front, a bit more expensive, but over time, you've only got the maintenance costs for renewables, but you've got the cost of gas year in, year out for gas turbine power data centres.
0: Victoria's Police Commissioner has remembered killed officers Neil Thompson and Vadim Davat-Hotart as two of the force's best, today unveiling a memorial in their honour. Tomorrow marks 1 year since the pair were fatally shot while executing a warrant at Papunka. The new memorial at Wangaratta Police Station features 2 3-ton stone obelisks in memory of the officers. And speaking at a special service this afternoon, Commissioner Mike Bush said the highly dedicated officers won't be forgotten.
4: What occurred after that was an absolute tragedy, one of the most tragic days in Victoria Police history, a day that took the life of two of our best.
0: Briefly in sport news, Sydney Swans star Charlie Curnow won't be in attendance at tonight's AFL Awards in Melbourne amid the ongoing scandal surrounding the club. The 29-year-old would have been awarded this year's Coleman Medal, which is given to the competition's leading goal kicker for the home and away season. The AFL says it's supportive of the club's decision for him not to attend, considering these circumstances. Weather-wise in Victoria, some scattered showers and isolated thunderstorms in parts set to clear this evening. Tomorrow, partly cloudy with isolated showers mostly on and south of the ranges, clearing tomorrow afternoon. And in Melbourne, a shower or two sticking around this evening, but a partly cloudy day tomorrow with a top of 15. And right now in the city, it's 13 degrees.
5: Descending into the Indian Ocean, down to one, and it's a soft splashdown in the water.
6: The spectacular ocean landing of Elon Musk's 50-metre rocket off the coast of Christmas Island in Western Australia grabbed the attention of the world. But as it turns out, it's given a boost to Australia's fledgling space industry.
7: Absolutely. I think it was a Christmas present sent early, I would say.
6: And the debate around managing forestry in Western Australia.
8: As far as I'm concerned, it's logging by euphemism. Environmental thinning. What does it mean?
6: I'm Sinead Mangan in Perth, and this is Australia Wide, coming to you from Whadjuk country. The number of data centres in Australia has doubled since 2025, and increasingly backers are looking to land

0: in regional Australia for further development. Data centres essentially house thousands of powerful computers to store and process digital information and are key to the future of the development of AI in Australia. The National Energy Regulator, AEMO, said power-hungry data centres will in 10 years consume 13% of power demand. And National Cabinet is due to meet soon to consider the energy rules of the industry going forward. It's against this backdrop that the Georgetown Council in northeastern Tasmania have met to consider a proposal for a large AI data centre at a disused pulp mill site. And our reporter Emily Smith was at that council meeting today and she joins me now. Now, there were many submissions to this proposal by AI developer Firmus Technologies. Where did the council land with the decision?
1: They approved it. So council has voted 6-1 to approve this new 288 megawatt data facility just outside Georgetown in northern Tasmania. There was considerable community opposition to it. The council received 349 submissions. There was a petition collected with more than 5,000 signatures. And at the meeting, 15 people spoke about all concerned about it. So a very significant decision for them to take on today.
0: Flesh out those objections. What sort of things were people objecting about?
1: A whole range of things. So the water use, the energy use, Firmus Technologies, which is the proponent for this new AI data centre, has got two other data centres in the works for Tasmania. And if all of them go ahead, they will become the biggest energy user in Tasmania. There's also concerns around why it was left to a small council to approve something like this. A lot of people were saying it should have been called a project of state significance, or the EPA should have looked at it. They're saying they would have a lot more resources to be able to independently verify a lot of the things that the company is saying. There's a lot of unknowns about it, they're saying. There's also questions around the potential noise, the bushfire risk. All manner of things were brought up by people today.
0: Now, we know there's been, you know, there's many proposals for data centres all around Australia and in regional Australia. And we also know that they've doubled in the space of a year. But what exactly does this particular data centre do? What's the plans for it?
1: AI data centres are essentially critical to power things like chatbots like ChatGPT. So it seems like the more that AI in all its different forms expands and is used more, the more we're going to need data centres like this. But as you're saying, that there was just a lot of questions brought up around just how much people understand about how these data centres work and whether anyone is really in the position to be making a call about them when information does seem so limited for a lot of people.
0: You mentioned the bushfire risk. Where is the centre located? I know it's at an old disused pulp mill, but how far away from people is the mill?
1: So it is outside of Georgetown, but it is on the banks of the Tamar River. So there was concern released today about effluent runoff, if that could potentially make its way to the river. And I understand it's quite like a bushy sort of area with a lot of trees. There will have to be some clearing, I understand, and they're going to have to look out for things like wedge-tailed eagles' nests. So there were a lot of people bringing up the fact that they think it has high conservation values. That was another avenue for concern for people today. But it is zoned in an industrial area. So there are two smelters about 8 kilometres away. There is a deep water port. So it's not far from where a lot of the industrial activity occurs at the Bell Bay Industrial Precinct, it's called. It's just outside of Georgetown.
0: Emily, you spoke to the mayor after the decision came down. What do they have to say?
1: It's very interesting. So council just said again and again during the meeting that they are bound by the planning scheme, that despite any community objections and the huge weight of community concern, they were basically forced to make this decision because it complied with the planning scheme. But an interesting point that the mayor did say, that personally he wouldn't have minded if the state's planning minister had been willing to look at this as a project of state significance. But then again, it also emerged that council never formally made the request to do that. Apparently, in the informal discussions, the planning minister said he wouldn't be willing to do that, but it was never formally made, which was a point people really latched onto and found concerning.
0: Emily, now that the council has approved this data centre in Georgetown, is there any other hurdles for Firmus Technologies in terms of development?
1: Well, they did approve it with something like 19 conditions, about 12 pages of conditions. So they're going to have to submit updated bushfire reports, updated waste management reports and things like that. What could prove another hurdle is that anyone who made a representation to council, so the 349 people that raised objections formally with the council about this, is now able to appeal council's decision and take that to a tribunal. So potentially that could cause a roadblock. A few people did tell me they're planning on lodging those appeals. We'll see what happens.
0: Emily Smith in Georgetown in northeast Tasmania. Thanks very much for talking to Australia Wide.
1: Thank you.
2: ABC Australia Wide.
0: Native logging was banned in 2024 across Western Australia, but the industry has left a mark on the native forests. Scientists say the forests are drier and denser than ever, and the state government has come up with a solution to combat that, but not everyone's happy about it. Neve Brissenden has more.
3: Jeff Thornton has been missing his neighbours.
4: Every year since I've been here, I've had black cockatoos nesting on the property. This year, the first time, nothing.
3: His property near Pemberton, 320 kilometres south of Perth, is dense, bushy and overgrown, just how he likes it.
4: Well, I live in 85 acres and my forest was cleared probably 80 years ago. Now it's been left alone and it's thriving.
3: But all around him, he's been watching an experiment in forest management play out.
4: As far as I'm concerned, it's logging by euphemism. Environmental thinning. What does it mean?
3: His property is sandwiched between sites, which are trialling a practice referred to as ecological thinning. It involves removing smaller trees to allow those remaining to flourish.
4: I mean, these are decent-sized trees that would have grown into something spectacular. They've left all the crappy ones.
3: Native logging was banned across the state in 2024.
5: We're going to stop logging in our native forests, and we're going to put that in place to preserve these beautiful, magnificent, wonderful areas for future generations of West Australians.
3: Now, 2 years later, the WA government is backing the trial of ecological thinning across WA's forests. After decades of logging and increasingly hot and dry summers, the government says state forests are languishing. Senior Department of Biodiversity, Conservations and Attractions hydrologist Gavin McGrath says the trees which have been replanted after logging are too close together and they're battling each other for water.
6: Ecological thinning is designed to go to those sites, remove a substantial portion of the smaller stems and allow the forest to regrow in a structure that's going to more rapidly get to an old growth form than it probably would have otherwise.
3: The ABC was invited by the department to compare two sites, one untouched since it was logged and one which was thinned several years ago. The difference is stark. The sun beaming in between the trees in the thinned areas, but dense, dark forests across the road.
7: You can have a look at how stressed that tree is, and we've compared that with the unthinned area, and the trees in the thinned area are less stressed.
3: Department scientist Katinka Ruthroff is training former loggers to identify trees which should be thinned. It's unclear the number of trees which can be taken from a site, but the department says it is backed by the science. 12% of the state forest has been identified as suitable for thinning. But the benefits of eco-thinning are also being questioned by specialist independent researchers.
8: I think they're horrendous to see. The reality is that this intervention from government is not helping the forest.
3: Leading ANU forest ecologist David Lindenmeyer says thinning makes this forest near Manjimup more susceptible to bushfires.
8: We know that when a forest is thinned, it makes it more flammable.
3: Environment Minister Matthew Swinburne says the practice will be independently reviewed next year, but that research shows thinning is working. Professor Lindenmeyer and his colleagues say the science suggests otherwise. But that won't stop the government trying to fix a problem.
8: I think there's a psyche that humans need to intervene in forests to somehow make them better. The reality is that forests have been in Australia for about 180 million years, and they've survived very well, thank you very much, without those kinds of interventions.
0: Professor David

0: David Lindenmeyer speaking to our reporter Niamh Brissenden. A youth mental health and community organisation in the Latrobe Valley in Victoria's East is at risk of closure due to a lack of funding. Latrobe Youth Space is a youth-led service that connects vulnerable young people with community, health, employment and education support, and it was set up in 2021. The organisation is fighting to stay open and campaigning for ongoing government funding. Here's Gippsland reporter Danielle Cutchell with more.
1: Jewel Birchall Robbins remembers what it was like when she first joined Youth Space in the Latrobe Valley in Victoria's East 2 years ago. The organisation provides pathways to employment and to re-engaging with education, as well as free meals, laundry services and social activities in a safe third space for vulnerable youth in central Gippsland. Jewel was excited to join the youth-led venture and learn how to advocate with and for her peers, and has gained experiences she never dreamed of.
2: I've been able to have so many incredible experiences, some of which is like going up to Canberra and talking to ministers and shadow ministers in Parliament. A large bag of opportunities have been opened, and I'm so grateful for the experiences I've been able to be a part of.
1: But since then, the service has changed drastically. External excursions and programs, including the advocacy program to Canberra that Jewel says changed her life, have been cut. Its youth development committee has had its numbers reduced from 40 to between 10 and 15. Bus fleets that transported kids to and from programs have been sold. And it's due to a lack of ongoing government funding. Gippsland Youth Spaces has been shrinking for several years. It originally operated in three locations at Morwell, Wellington Shire and East Gippsland and received steady funding from the state government. But now just Morwell remains. The organisation has been surviving on grant money and donations from local businesses. Jewel says the funding cuts have left vulnerable young people in an isolated place.
2: Being able to see all the fantastic things that Gippsland Youth Spaces have been able to provide and now having to cut back to the bare necessities, barely scraping by with such a shoestring budget, has been a little bit heartbreaking, to say the least.
1: She is scared about what this could mean for young people in a low socioeconomic area who have nowhere else to go.
2: The young people in our region don't have anywhere else to turn, and we have become a massive safety net. Having a space such as Gippsland Youth Spaces taken away from them not only is heartbreaking, but also shows that maybe their future isn't worth investing in.
1: Last year in the Latrobe area, almost 2,500 criminal incidents were committed by people aged between 12 and 29. The youth unemployment rate is sitting at 10.2%. Executive Officer of Gippsland Youth Spaces, Trevor Carstein, says the organisation works against this trend by providing a safe space for young people to hang out, connect with mates and with trusted adults, eat a hearty meal and get back into school or work. He says the Morwell space has limited time left if no more funding can be found, and he's calling on the state government to provide ongoing funding to keep the hub open for the valley's most vulnerable young people.
3: My projections are anywhere from 10 to 12 months. It's dire because, you know, there's 2,300 young people currently members or signed up to here. Where do they go? If we're not here, does that mean that other services have already stretched thin as well, that might have complementary services to us, does that mean they're going to be absorbed by them? Probably not, because they're already thin. So that means we put, you know, those very vulnerable youth back out into, you know, nothing. This is a necessity. This isn't an option. This is a necessity for Latrobe Valley.
1: According to Trevor, it takes around $500,000 to operate a youth space hub for a year. Local businessman Ray Massaro has been supporting Morwell Youth Space financially for several years. His business is right next door, and his window overlooks a bus stop that the youth use to get to and from the hub. He says he's witnessed the positive impact of Youth Space firsthand.
4: These are kids that are bonding. You can see it. They're bonding and teaching each other and learning off one another.
1: For him, as a businessman, it's simple. The government needs to fund Gippsland Youth Spaces to continue working with vulnerable young people, giving them the hand up that they need to keep on the straight and narrow and go on to thrive, because donations won't keep it going forever.
4: I'm passionate about supporting them, but I don't have that money. I'm sort of holding on, treading water. Eventually I can't tread water any longer.
1: A spokesperson for the state government told the ABC that more than $9 million has been provided to Gippsland Youth Spaces since it was established.

0: SpaceX Starship 40 rocket that landed off its coast almost a month ago.
1: It was a really cool spaceship. Like, I think it's like a once in a life opportunity. I liked how big it was compared to the ship that was towing it.
0: 10-year-old Elsie Ingwersen speaking from Christmas Island about her close encounter with the massive SpaceX rocket. The SpaceX rocket is the island's most talked about visitor. 52 metres in length, the rocket landed elegantly off the coast of Christmas Island on July 24th. It's now making the long journey back to Starbase in Texas. And as you can imagine, there's a lot involved in bringing a rocket back home. And to talk about that, I'm joined by Ram Kobasamy, the founder of Space Angel, an Australian company that specialises in spaceports that will allow rockets to launch and return here in Australia. The world is watching on as this huge rocket, I mean, visually it's amazing, is towed from its landing spot in the ocean off of Christmas Island, and it's going to be towed back home to Texas. Tell me how much planning was involved in what looked like a very elegant landing on the ocean.
2: I think this landing is a very special one compared to all the other landings, because they're able to recover it. Any hardware that we launch, any launch vehicle hardware that we recover, is always a plus for the space sector, especially launch vehicle manufacturing, because the more you recover, the more you're going to be reducing costs for future launches. So that's essentially the fundamentals of, the rocketry side of things, and the fact that they're able to recover it, that's really a huge positive. So initially, I think they were not so confident about the recovery. However, with a lot of effort that's put in by a lot of the Australian, Western Australian companies and Australian companies, as well as now Christmas Island stakeholders themselves, this has sort of enabled SpaceX to recover such a important hardware that they wanted to do this for a long, long time. But now that initially they would recover it to the island, they will gather as much as information as possible, as much as hardware as possible, and then eventually move it to Starbase to do further studies. And I'm sure they will be looking to recover these rockets much more effectively in the future. And I think eventually there will be a landing, and they'll be able to sort of capture the re-entry vehicle, the Starship vehicle on land in the future. I'd assume that would be SpaceX's future plans.
0: Now, you plan to build a facility on Christmas Island. That's part of the planning that you're doing at the moment. Tell me about those plans, and was the landing of this Starship off of the coast of Christmas Island good for those plans? Like, what has it meant to you?
2: Absolutely. I think it was a Christmas present sent early, I would say. The reality is that we have to do the studies, and we have been. One of the challenges of Christmas Island would be logistics, and bringing in a new type of logistics into the island, and therefore the port facilities and other facilities that can support this sort of activity. It's really key. And I have to say, Starship landing over there, it's really given us an edge and a plus point. Thank you, Elon, for doing this proof of concept for us, so I would say. It's really positive. Also sort of makes the community, local community, understand the context of this type of operations, which sometimes if you're not used to it and you're not experiencing it, it's very difficult to explain until you actually show people how and what it is. The fact that the largest rocket ended up there just gives a level of understanding and context as well, for the local people.
0: Ram, were Christmas Islanders aware that this was about to happen, or did it just happen?
2: I don't think they were aware that this was going to happen. I think the recoverability was not something that was definitely assumed that was going to happen. I think they were trying to always recover it, but there was no guarantees. And usually I think they had another location in the mainland to take it to. I think due to some weather challenges that they needed to bring it to Christmas Island. And of course, islands are very well known for protection from weather. And so much so that happened. And the fact that Christmas Island has a port facility and basic

0: level facilities to do these sort of operations is proof the fact that they could do it.
1: You mentioned there that there was a possibility of two re-entry sites, but what's the legal situation? Like, can you just land anywhere, or was this they had to land in international waters? How does that all work out?
0: Yeah, absolutely not. So they had to work very closely with the Australian Space Agency. They have done a lot of work behind this, and they have done work previously for those previous landings as well. So it's both Australian Space Agency as well as FAA and other key regulatory organizations that are involved to ensure that the landing is safe and it's permitted as well. They have the rights to sort of do this sort of activity off the coast.
1: You're looking at building facilities in Australia for launch and for re-entry. What does Australia have to offer?
0: Australia is, let's put it this way, we have a lot of space for space. That's how I would like to approach it. And why is because we have a large land mass with a very low population. So therefore, some of the areas that we are looking to undertake this activity, it's great from a safety perspective. However, in terms of the geographical location advantage and clarity in terms of, you know, re-entry and also other things such as the weather conditions and so on is very, very conducive and very, very fantastic for this sort of aerospace activity. Besides that, our some of the locations that we are looking at is air traffic also is quite low as compared to places in the US such as Cape Canaveral and so on. So therefore, it sort of provides a fantastic geographical advantage. And of course, I have to share that other nice things are not only nice things, other important things, such as the political stability and all those other government stabilities that we have in terms of undertaking this sort of activity.
1: Ram, another thing that needs to happen, I suppose, is to keep the community on board with space exploration and the possibilities of space. And that's a bit of a double-edged sword, because we've heard in Christmas Island, you know, we heard from Elsie there, she's really excited about this close encounter with Starship 40. But then the other side of things are people are worried about space pollution and things falling from space to Earth. There is a bit of fear there. Yeah. How do you mitigate that as an industry, that fear?
0: Yeah, I know this is a very good point. So we have another site in the Nullarbor, and that's a beautiful re-entry site. Now, in terms of re-entry, there is a lot of uncontrolled re-entry happening at the moment. Where the technology is moving towards is controlled re-entry. So therefore, we have a double-edged advantage, where you could launch from Christmas Island and bring it back in the Nullarbor as well.
1: Ram Kumarasamy, the founder of Space Angel, thanks very much for talking to Australia Wide from Utah today.
0: Thank you so much. Appreciate your time.
1: And that is Australia Wide for today. I'm Sinead Mangan. It's been lovely having your company. Cheerio.

0: Good evening, Nicholas Hines with ABC News. Police say a mother and son attacked by a man in Melbourne CBD this afternoon could have been badly injured if bystanders hadn't stepped in to help. A 10-year-old boy and his mother both suffered minor injuries when they were assaulted and stabbed by a man wielding a pair of scissors just outside police headquarters on Spencer Street. Witnesses restrained a 27-year-old man until police arrived and arrested him. Superintendent Zorka Dunstan has praised their actions.
1: The first male actually jumped on his back and just pulled him off the mum, and then the other two had assisted by grabbing onto him as well, and then they pinned him onto the floor. It's heroic. Like, without a doubt, without their intervention, it could have been a lot worse.
0: The federal opposition has reiterated calls for the Prime Minister to stand down his Defence and Veterans Special Envoy after the MP was charged with breaching his bail conditions. Luke Gosling, who represents the electorate of Solomon, was charged last month with assaulting the Northern Territory Administrator David Connolly at a community event. He's strenuously denied the allegations. Northern Territory Police have today also charged him with breach of bail, although haven't detailed what that breach is alleged to be. Opposition leader Angus Taylor says Anthony Albanese should take action against Mr. Gosling and remove him from his role as a special envoy. The search for an elderly man missing in Victoria's High Country ended today after he was found alive late this morning. Philippe Perez has more.
2: 85-year-old John Backham has been found alive by a passerby this morning who spotted his car crash down an embankment near the Omeo Highway south of Mitamita. He had been missing since Sunday evening when he left the Harrietville Hotel. He never made it to his home nearby, prompting a vast police search, with his car sighted in Omeo 80 kilometres away, before it was eventually found at the crash site, a distance of close to 200 kilometres from home. Mr. Backham has been taken to hospital, but police say he has no life-threatening injuries.
0: Aboriginal leaders say the Victorian government isn't doing enough to reduce the number of First Nations people dying by suicide. Aboriginal community groups held a protest at State Parliament today, marking 2,000 days since the findings of a Royal Commission into Mental Health were handed down. Dr. Jill Gallagher from Victoria's Aboriginal Community Controlled Health Organisation says key recommendations have been ignored, with the issue disproportionately affecting First Nations people.
3: A lot of recommendations came out of that report, and not many Aboriginal recommendations have been implemented. Two of the recommendations, which was to establish healing centres, the governments have done nothing.
0: The state government says it will implement all recommendations, but it has not provided a timeline. Iran says it will have no problem in combating a fresh round of US sanctions. Here's William Howard Evans.
4: It's a move Washington has dubbed Economic D-Day as it tries to bring the ongoing conflict with Iran to an end. But Tehran is confident it can withstand the measures. US Treasury Secretary Scott Bessent was the person who unveiled the widened sanctions, warning any nation, business or bank found to be financially partnering with Iran will be isolated if they refuse to cut ties. It's unclear whether the move will have any impact, as it's reliant on the reaction from Iran's trading partners, including China, the biggest buyer of Iranian oil, and a nation which has so far ignored any US sanctions.
0: Australian producer and DJ Mitch Thomas says musicians have a big responsibility to educate the public about AI-generated music. The Australian Recording Industry Association has announced that from Friday, fully AI-created music will be excluded from the ARIA charts. Thomas, who goes by the stage name Needs No Sleep, has been vocal about Josh Fawaz's cover of Like a Prayer, which was produced using generative AI tools and went on to top Aussie radio charts. He says it's not about controlling what Australians listen to, but rather informing them.
4: It's a move Washington has.
5: They've got live, they've got jobs, they're not keeping up to date with the inner workings of the music industry. So it's up to us in the industry and those who really care passionately about this to make them informed and help them understand what's going on so that then they can make their choice.
0: And to the weather across Victoria, some scattered showers contracting eastwards this evening and set to clear, with some isolated thunderstorms in the northeast also set to clear through the early evening as a south to southwesterly change extends across the state. Tomorrow, a partly cloudy day with a few isolated showers, mostly on and south of the ranges, clearing during the afternoon. In Melbourne tomorrow, partly cloudy with a top of 15, similar on Thursday, and right now it's 13 degrees.
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You ready for the quiz? We're about to take off in about 5 minutes, so quickly get aboard. And don't be too contrite if you come in late and don't get that last question, because if you get in about now, you get the body of the questions, the main gist of the questions and the song. So I would advise that you call now, 1300 222 774. I will explain the theme tonight as we get cracking, but I can tell you we've got some prizes to give away in the next hour of the show, all to do with some inspirational dress-up costumes. I think Book Week is upon us, and there are some kids, you probably are very aware of this,

There are some kids out there in some quite astonishing costumes, and we'll be talking about some of the more bizarre, outlandish and ambitious a little later in the show. We'll also be talking about a massive queue that took place on a Welsh mountain. Yep, why are people waiting at the top of what was once called Mount Snowdon, now has its Welsh name? That's a mystery in itself, and so too the story of queuing and joining a queue out of sheer curiosity. But in the previous hour, we were talking about learning a language, and many of you were, 46%. That pretty much kept its percentage mark all the way through. 80 respondents, and it's still not too late to give us an insight about your language learning. It's not whether you learnt a language at school or whether you have a language, it's whether you are currently learning a language. And I was delighted and surprised to see that just under half of you are currently learning a language, 46% to be precise. And on that, we're getting some lovely texts coming through. David, at the moment, says Jenny in Port Arlington, I've tried to learn Spanish and Japanese as an adult, but so hard. Yep, so not learning at the moment, says Jenny, but that are the two that Jenny tried to learn, very different languages. I'm familiar with both in that kind of dilettante way. Japanese, a lot more shallowly than Spanish. And Japanese is just amazing. The way that it uses its those small, simple syllables and builds it out into words that reflect upon that core stem, whether the word is about center, so it's the center of the village, the center of the family, the center of the sky, all that sort of stuff, and belief and what you believe in and the belief system. It's all built on those little core syllables. I think it's astonishing. And this one is David brushing up on the uni Spanish on Duolingo. I'm certainly getting a big niche in that that particular platform. Use drops to learn single words. Ask AI grammar questions. I haven't used Lingodear, but I've heard it includes more traditional grammar lessons. So that's an interesting tip for people who want to get a little better at language, a little more grammatically sound. Now, Elliot called in. He was having trouble after a year of Spanish. Here's some tips for you, Elliot. I hope you're still listening. Hi, David. Something for Elliot here. I attend a free French club meeting at Melbourne City Library. We meet fortnightly, learning about French language and culture and literature and French music, and we take turns in reading our prepared lessons in French and then translate them into English. It's a wonderful way to make new friends. So there will be these language clubs out there, and Melbourne and Victoria in general is blessed by having so many languages across this state that there will be some native speakers or very competent second speakers in your target language. So if you are having trouble, reach out. If I had a little more time, I would certainly do that with my Spanish, and maybe I should do it even if I am time poor, because it is such an inspiring thing to do. Anna from Reservoir. David, I've enrolled in a diploma of Auslan. Best of luck, Anna. That's a great idea. On this one, I am 14, David, and I've been learning German on Duolingo for 100 days, and I've tried the free trial Super and Max, and have tried a video call and found it's pretty hard to understand what they're saying, but I eventually got it. That's great when that penny drops, really is. Or in the case of German, perhaps I should say the Pfennig drops. It's 10 past 7. We're about to play the quiz. Are you with us? I hope so. 1300 222 774. I'll give you a hint. The question I'll be asking you, separate from the quiz questions, is what's in the fridge, what's in the pantry? Because we'll do a bit of a kitchen raid later when Jamie Yates joins us. She is the person who can give you that impetus and inspiration when it comes to those odds and ends that you've got lying around in the cupboard, in the fridge. You don't know what to do. Well, Jamie's got the uncanny ability to combine the flavours and come up with some recipes that you have not even thought about. So if you want to send through what's in the kitchen, what food you've got left in the fridge or in the pantry, you can send that through too, because we'll put that on a big list when Jamie joins us in about an hour's time. 0437 774 774, just to send through your pantry items. And if you want to play the quiz, well, that's a phone call. That's 1300 222 774. We've got plenty of spots on the board. 1300 222 774. Now let's get to that song I promised you in the previous little while. This is not I Do, I Do, I Do. This is Soul Kind of Feeling, and this is the Dynamic Hypnotics. Welcome to Evenings. Get aboard for the quiz.

0: If you listened to last night's show where we did a bit of singing, that would be the kind of note that I could not even go anywhere near. That's an amazing falsetto finish. That, of course, is Dynamic Hypnotics, Take You Higher, soul kind of feeling. 84 was the year that that was released. It's 7:15. We're getting some great texts coming in about language learning, and we're getting some callers aboard too for the quiz. So all things are shaping up for a fun half hour. So we're ahead into the quiz. This one is from Rich in Camberwell. David, I speak two languages, English and Spanish, and earlier took lessons in Japanese. Easy for Spanish speaking. Oh, gee, that's a stretch. And French ditto. But the best adventure is tuning into SBS radio and guessing the words in the language. Oh, that sounds good. I like a little bit of lingo bingo. Like that, Rich. And Mark in Burwood, shout out to my son Liam, who is 14, and he's studying French in high school, year 8, and he's just ticked over 600-day streak on Duolingo. Well, we are giving out plenty of applauses tonight, but that is a triumph. Well done. Good on you, Mark, for sharing that. And Lisa, who's tuning in the Yarra Valley. Hey, David, I did an online course to learn a bit of the Noongar language, which is a super rare language and used among Indigenous people around southwest and western Australia. Sadly, living in Victoria, there's not many opportunities to practice, so I've forgotten too much. It was fantastic and a wonderful way to connect with my grandfather's culture. I'm really glad that you brought up Indigenous languages, Lisa, because this is often what's neglected when we're talking about language acquisition. And it's been great to see that so many schools right across the country are incorporating First Nation languages into primary school syllabus in particular, just to inspire kids to think about the world and see this country a little differently. Quiz is about to kick off. Are you aboard? I hope so. 1300 222 774. All things quizzical after this.
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0: Meanwhile, Margaret, who's in Greenvale, is learning snippets of a number of languages in the most beautiful form of communication, music. David, I belong to the Brimbank Multicultural Community Choir, and we learn songs from other countries phonetically and perform at various events. We've done Samoan, Italian, Greek, Maltese, Maori, an African language, and the latest is Hawaiian. Woo! How fun. With a ukulele accompaniment, obviously, Margaret. Well, very first and very early to get into the quiz tonight is Victor, who's in East Melbourne. A presumptuous name for a man who's calling first with some 26 questions in front of you, Victor, but you could be the victor if you're good. Welcome.
8: Thank you.
0: How are you going? Have you learnt another language in your time?
8: Yes, I have, yes.
0: What was that? What did you pick up?
8: Italian.
0: Nice work. And what about you and your fridge? What have you got there in the fridge or in the cupboard that could go into our kitchen raid challenge?
8: I'm still in my garage. I haven't even gone into it.
0: Well, we can't do much with your oil can or your adjustable spanner, but no. We'll put that on the list. All right. Now, what we've done tonight is I've got in front of me, as determined by the BBC, the top 100 books of the last century. So this is books for children, I should make clear. So this is not a literary quiz, but what I've done is I've used the words from many of these titles, and that has inspired the question. So, for example, there is My Family and Other Animals from Gerald Durrell, which came out in 1956, and this song has got family in the title. What's the song?
8: We are family.
0: See what I've done? So it's not really a bookish quiz. I'm just using the words. All right, that's exactly right. You are one out of one. So Lord of the Rings is also on the list. How many rings are in the Olympic logo, Victor?
8: Olympic ring, 7.
0: No, but the good 5. News is you've called in early, so that's the slip you can make. There's only 5. However, you are still with us. Stay there in your garage and stay on air because, being the first caller, you get that bonus life. And for all callers after Victor, there's a chance for you to identify not a mystery voice tonight, but a mystery story. I've plucked out an excerpt from a well-known children's book. All right, question number three, if we counted that song, and this is it. A bear called Paddington. What bear hosted the TV show Man vs. Wild? So it's a he's a TV host. He's something of a, he's an Eagle Scout, very adaptable and very resourceful man. And his nickname, in fact, I think it's his actual first name, is Bear. What's his surname, Victor? Victor, you probably need to talk.
8: I'm just thinking.
0: Yep.
8: I think I must have passed on
0: That's
8: that
0: okay,
8: one.
0: My friend. Thanks for calling in. And what are you doing in your garage at the moment?
8: I've just unpacked my car and going upstairs.
0: All right. Well, check your fridge and make sure you text us through, so we'll put that in their list. Thanks for calling in.
8: Thank you.
0: All the best to you. 1300 222 774. Couldn't quite get the engine started there in the garage of Victor, but we're doing our best at 20 past seven. Our next player is Richard, who's in Melton. Good evening, Richard.
5: Hey, good evening there. How are you going?
0: Good, good. Now, what's in your fridge that we could add to the list?
5: Oh, look, I've got a pile of pistachio sort of
0: shell. Oh, good challenge.
5: Nuts.
0: Yep.
5: And I've been experimenting with making ice cream with frozen banana.
0: I love your enterprise, and pistachio is a good challenge for Jamie when she comes in, because she's probably used to a lot of things like, I don't know, old curry or, you know, a rubbery carrot. But pistachio is really going to give her some challenges to work with. All right.
5: Frozen bananas.
0: Yeah. Now, and frozen bananas too. Now, what storybook is this excerpt from? This is a free shot, Richard. Don't worry if you don't know. You can always pass. But it is a well-known children's book, and this is a sentence that comes from it.
1: And business must grow, regardless of crummies in tummies, you know.
0: Okay. Does that ring a bell at all, Richard?
5: No, not
0: no now. Ways. Well, we don't need to fret over that, but we do need to work out who is the bear who hosted Man vs. Wild.
5: Grills.
0: Bear Grills is the man, yep, which sounds like a delicious barbecue to get along to. All right, next one is The Witches by Roald Dahl. What Shakespeare play begins with three witches?
5: That's an easy one, Macbeth.
0: Exactly right. All right, time for a new song. I won't give you the book title. You just need to tell me the name of this song, well-known song, and then I'll tell you the book title that inspired this selection. Good luck, Richard.
5: Thank you.
0: Nice and breezy, I hope so. What's the name of the song?
5: Let's Walk on the Wild Side.
0: Yes, from Morris Sendak's Where the Wild Things Are. Wild is the link there. All right, question four, The Cat in the Hat. Which US president, played by Daniel Day-Lewis in the biopic, had a stovepipe hat?
5: Oh, boy, it's Abraham Lincoln.
0: Sounds like I'm making it too easy for you. All right.
5: I'm sure it'll get harder.
0: It will. You're right. You're very right. You know how my brain works. Okay, Black Beauty by Anna Searle. What sport was featured in the long-running BBC series Pot Black? Careful.
5: Snooker.
0: Yeah, but I thought you might have said pool or billiards. It's an easy slip to make. It is snooker. Nice work.
5: I was a devotee.
0: Yeah, me too. Love that stuff. Yeah, yeah. All right. Question number six or seven, actually. Just William by Richard Crompton, another one that's in the top 100 of children's books by the BBC. What William played Captain Kirk in Star Trek?
5: Shatner.
0: Well done. Name this song. Richard.
5: Ring, ring.
0: It is. Lord of the Rings. You are doing very fine. Nice work. You are showing a fair amount of resilience here. You really have kept your nerve and kept your balance, and we are up to question number 10, I do believe. And that one is, as I'm looking for my notes, here it is, Wind in the Willows. Now, this one you do need to know a little bit about, the Wind in the Willows. There is an animal character who's in Wind in the Willows, and this animal's name also means to hassle. What is the animal that not only is a character in Wind in the Willows, but it is a synonym for to hassle?
5: Oh, look, that'd be, it's not toad, but it could be badger.
0: It's badger. You are very good. Hard to dislodge. This is Richard in Melton, who's pretty much, are you a librarian by any chance, Richard?
5: No, not a librarian. I've been
0: to libraries, right? No. All right, okay. All right, now this one will test you. Alice Adventures in Wonderland. Name Alice's surname who hosted the weekend show here on 774 only a matter of 2 years ago. Alice who?
5: Oh, look, I know the name. I know mm-hmm. person. Is it Strzelecki or...
0: no, you're thinking of Sharon Strzelecki, who's a very fine netballer. We're talking about a very fine broadcaster, not Strzelecki. I'd be in trouble if I accepted that. Thanks for calling in, Richard. That was really good quizzy. All the best to you. All right. Now, poor old Karen is going to be facing with this, but, you know, you've got to take your lumps. If you call in and they're your third caller, been waiting for 17 minutes, Karen, you're going to curse me, but it is your turn. Hopefully, you're a big fan of Alice. Alice Zed, her surname begins with. What is her surname, Alice?
9: Hello?
0: Hello, yeah, this is where you give me an answer. I've just moved straight on to you. I've just cut the small talk. We'll get to the small talk in a minute, but what is Alice's surname?
9: Look, I don't. Any other clues?
0: Well, I hosted Comedy Bites with her 2 years ago. She's a friend of the show. She's also done a cooking show on ABC TV. Her surname starts with Z. Alice Zah.
9: Zachary?
0: Alice, if you're listening, we might need to do a little bit more publicity. Hey, Karen, what's in your fridge at the moment?
9: I've got some ham, some Strasbourg, some pineapple.
0: All right, well, we'll put that on the list as well. And by the way, you can get out of jail if you can tell me what is the children's book that this comes from, and we can put the Alice Zed question down to experience.
1: And business must grow, regardless of crummies in tummies, you know.
0: What is that timeless children's book? It actually came out in the 70s, but it is a beloved children's book. What's it called, Karen?
9: It's the Lorax.
0: It is the Lorax. Well done. It is the Lorax. Round of applause for you by Dr. Seuss. Nice work.

0: It's Alice Zaslavsky is her name. And she would be delighted to know that we've put that out of one side and not embarrassed a whole lot of Alice, other people coming in. All right, question number nine.
1: The other question.
0: You got it. Pippi Longstocking, which was my first literary crush. Love Pippi Longstocking. She was this resourceful tomboy from Norway. But in the story, long is the word I'm using here. What is the longest river in the world?
1: The Nile.
0: It is. Now, starting with C, I'm giving you a clue. What country has the longest coastline?
1: Okay, let me think. Starts with C.
0: It does.
1: It's either Chile or Canada. Mm. I think it might be Canada.
0: Very good. Very good guess. And I would have been tempted to say Chile too. But it is Canada. Nice work, Karen. All right. Question number 11. Well, it doesn't matter what number it is, but I know this is the next one here on my list. All right, The Lion, the Witch and the Wardrobe. Which Lion King song won an Academy Award?
1: Oh, I know this. Any little clues?
0: No more. No more clues for you. You're doing too well now.
1: I know it. Anything.
0: This is Karen thinking. Everyone's listening to Karen thinking. Don't have a sip of Coke, Karen. You know you don't want a Coke.
1: That's a different thing.
0: Yes.
1: I saw The Lion King too, my kids.
0: If you're getting a little panicky, just Hakuna Matata, okay?
1: Yeah,
0: I know you know. Hey, but you did well with the lyrics. That was very impressive. Nice work, Karen.
1: Thank you.
0: Thanks for calling in. 28 past 7. Ted in Torquay is next. I'm wondering how he is going with his Oscar-winning songs from Lion King. G'day, Ted.
2: Good evening.
0: Elton John was the composer and the singer of this song. What was it called?
2: Can you feel the love tonight?
0: Well, I have to give you that. I thought it was The Circle of Life. All right. Can you feel the love tonight? Well, I can, Ted. I can feel the embarrassment too. We've got the lyrics out of the way and we'll move on to the next song. This one is, where are we up to? Question number 12. Matilda, what kind of sheep did the swagman steal in Waltzing Matilda?
2: Heck.
0: The old longhorn heck.
2: Yeah, I know.
0: You weren't expecting that question, were you?
2: What sort of sheep?
0: Yeah, well, it said...
2: A sheep or sheet?
0: No, he doesn't steal a sheet.
2: It was a sheep. Oh, okay. No, I'll probably get this. Hang on.
0: He wasn't going around people's clothesline stealing laundry.
2: No, he
0: was actually stealing livestock. What was he stealing? What did he steal?
2: I'll be angry when I can't get this guy.
0: Well, don't get cranky with me. I'm only asking these questions.
2: No, I get it.
0: Okay, well, what are you going to tell me? What kind of sheep? You got a lot of people around Victoria yelling at you, Ted. I will accept if you're going to say it was a Manchester sheet. You'll have to give me the thread count, though. I think just from the judges.
2: Very funny. All right,
0: I think we might have to move on. Sounds like you're stumped. Lovely to chat with you as always, mate. Thanks for calling in. He did not steal a sheet, ladies and gentlemen. If you're just learning the song, it wasn't a sheet. It was a sheep, but it was a particular type of sheep. Now I'm hoping that Asha, who's learning Italian on Duolingo, she might know what the word is in Italian. Hello, Asha.
3: Oh, sheep.
0: Yeah,
3: what's sheep?
0: What is it?
3: Ecora.
0: Yes, but what is the sheep? The
3: sweat. Merino.
0: Not a merino. What's in your fridge?
3: Oh no! Hang on. Wait. What is? Okay.
0: What's in
3: your fridge?
0: No. We're not doing more guesses. You've had a crack, and you're wrong. But I ask, what is in your fridge that we could put in the fridge?
3: Oh yes. Okay. So you need to be. We need to be very clear on this because your producer asked me this question.
0: Yeah.
3: Okay.
0: Yeah.
3: So.
0: All right.
3: I do have a lot of antipasto in my fridge.
0: Nice work.
3: Now, most people have sun-dried tomatoes, correct?
0: Yeah, they do.
3: However,
0: classics. What have you got?
3: I'm not going to name the brand, but I have a jar of half sun-dried tomatoes.
0: Oh,
3: so
0: much
3: when you
0: better.
3: Take them out of the jar, they're a half tomato.
0: Much better.
3: So I have half sun-dried tomatoes in a jar.
0: You know what? I think I'm the only one in my family who loves sun-dried tomatoes. Apparently they were very popular in the 90s, and for me they've never gone off.
3: Get them in halves.
0: Oh, look, I like this. Very good for throwing them into pastas.
3: Yeah. Sun-dried tomatoes.
0: I'm there. And for toasties too. That's a great idea.
3: Amazing.
0: Asha, thanks for calling in. We are looking for a sheep that is in the Waltzing Matilda song. I reckon Michelle and Jeff have got a handle on this. Hello, Michelle.
4: David.
0: Hey, now we've been playing all these old bangers.
4: Until now.
0: Yeah, come on, you've got this. I mean, you're a former teacher, aren't you? You might still be teaching. You've taught this to kids.
4: I wanted to put Richard up against Jeff. Oh. They were going head for head.
0: No, wasn't he good? Now tell me, what is the name of that? What sort of sheep is it?
4: Down came a jumbuck.
0: A jumbuck. It was a jumbuck. Probably tricky if you don't know the song, don't know the lyrics, but well done. We can move on. Nice work. There it is. Okay, time for a song. Are you there, Jeff? Proof of life? Yeah, good on you, mate. All right, we might need you here if Michelle falls short because we need to work out what this song is.
5: On a crowded beach.
0: Yeah, even got a lyric. What's it called?
4: Paul Kelly, Free-Falling?
0: Not Free-Falling. Not free-falling, and that's where you do a free-fall. What's in the fridge?
4: Well, I bought some dried roasted chickpeas recently.
0: Oh, big challenge.
4: A good snack.
0: Yep.
4: And they are just like chalk.
0: That's a big garbanzo.
4: I know that you can make them into a hummus, so I'm wanting something right. A little bit more creative than just trying to make hummus. These into a hummus, but they are...
0: Out. Stay tuned. We'll put the chalky chickpeas on the list of the kitchen challenge. Thanks for calling in, Michelle and Jeff. Okay, well, wow, we're falling at the moment. We're having a little bit of a dry spell, and I'm looking at who's been waiting the longer. Paul is just behind Jerry, who's next in Vermont South. G'day, Jerry. Hello, Jerry.
6: David, how are you?
0: Very well, very well. Now, this song, it is by Paul Kelly. It's not Free Falling, however.
5: On a crowded beach.
0: There you go, on a crowded beach. Now, that's a helpful little addition to the challenge. What's it called, Jerry?
6: It's not one. I know Paul Kelly very well, but that's just one song I can't.
0: I'll tell you what. I'll give you a clue because you can't in cold. And the song that has – the reason I've chosen this is because it springs off another children's classic, Watership Down. Yeah, so I've plucked a word from that title that's in the title of the Kelly song.
6: Down by the beach?
0: Not down by the beach. You're right, it is beach focused, but that's the wrong word to pick. Thanks for calling in, Jerry. By the way, what can we add to the kitchen challenge tonight?
6: Spreadable margarine.
0: Okay.
6: My wife's still on special and she bought about 10 boxes of it.
0: So. We love a bargain hunter, although maybe not that much. I know you love your wife, but sometimes 10 tubs is probably about 8 tubs too many. Thanks, Jerry.
6: A little bit too many. Thank you.
0: Thanks for calling in. Paul's next in Camperdown. It's the word you want, Paul, is water, not down. What's the Paul Kelly song?
7: I haven't got a clue.
0: Oh, it's something water.
7: I've waited all this time.
0: Well, I'll tell you what. I'll give you a hint because it is something water, and it's about the trouble you can get into if you get it out of your comfort zone. So, what sort of water is it?
7: Can we go with hot water?
0: You'll be in hot water if you tell that to Paul Kelly himself. Now, what's in your fridge?
7: Shredded tasty cheese.
0: I love if we can put all this into one dish. Thanks so much for joining us, Paul. Sorry that you waited so long, but that's the way the quiz can work sometimes. Thanks for calling in. Cheers, mate. It's 25 minutes to 8. David Astor with you on the 774 Evening Show. We're doing the quiz, and we're getting a lot of falling contestants at the moment. I don't know why things have got a little tricky. Maybe that's on me. I'm expecting... So you may know the Paul Kelly song, but hopefully Caroline does in Mount Albert North. Hello, Caroline.
8: Hi, David.
0: Something water.
8: Deeper water.
0: Deeper water. Yeah, Watership Down was the connection there. Nice work. All right, question number – well, it doesn't matter. This is the next question. Let's go with this book title. It is Harry Potter and the Philosopher's Stone, which is at number 13 in children's books titles. And I'm using the word stone by asking you, name the stone drummer who died in 2021.
8: Oh, as in the Rolling Stones drummer?
0: Yeah, long-time Rolling Stones drummer that we lost 4 years ago, 5 years ago now. What was his name?

0: I'd only know Keith and Mick.
1: Well, this guy was integral to the sound and brought that jazz sensibility too from the clubs. He was a much missed stylist on the Skins. You can't summon his name, Caroline?
0: I cannot, David.
1: Okay, that's all right. But tell me what's on the shelf.
0: I was going to say broccoli, but I've just walked in the door and it's been cooked. So
1: Sorry. Whoever's in charge of the broccoli tonight is a keeper, that's for sure. Lovely to come home to the smell of cooking, even if it's broccoli, I will say. Caroline, thanks for calling in. I do too.
0: No worries.
1: I love it too. Thanks for calling. Yeah. It's 23 minutes now. 2:08 We're getting stuck in a mire here, aren't we? Let's go next to, it's Bo, who's on the ride. G'day, Bo.
2: G'day, David. How are you?
1: Now, I'm very well. You would know the long-time drummer of the Stones that we lost in 2021. What's his name?
2: That'd be the late, great Charlie Watts.
1: Charlie Watts, congratulations. You're not there yet, but you're getting a little closer. Now, the next question is, tricky one, but I believe in you. Anne of Green Gables is also high on the list of best children's books, according to the BBC, I will hasten to add. Using the word green, what streaming service has a green logo with three curved bars? A very prominent streaming service that's based in Scandinavia.
2: Based in Scandinavia?
1: It is, yeah. I think it's coming out of Sweden, actually.
2: God, I was born in Sweden. I've got no idea.
1: It's a big it's music streaming service. But it does podcasts and does other things. What's it called?
2: I'll just throw one out there and say Spotify.
1: It is Spotify. Well done. Nice hunch. All right. This one is tricky, but I'm going to give you a big clue in this one. This question is The Little Prince by the French novelist Saint-Exupéry. And what was the name of Barbie's little sister? And she shares her name with a character from Gilligan's Island. I'd be shocked if you name this, but don't think the obvious. Think the least likely. What do you think Barbie's little sister was called? Also a character on Gilligan's Island, Bo?
2: Well, I have one in mind, but you're making me think it'd be something silly like... Actually, was it Skipper?
1: Oh, you are brilliant. I thought you were going to say Marianne or Ginger. It is Skipper. I feel like giving you the crown right now for getting past that little stymie. Nice work at Skipper for all those playing at home. Good work. Now, here we go. Time for a song. Name this tune. Name that track, Bo. I'll give it to you again. I'll give it to you again. This will spark it up. Bo.
2: Is it something like Johnny and Mary or something?
1: It is exactly Johnny and Mary, inspired by Mary Poppins. Beautiful work. You are doing very well here. All right, The Arrival by Sean Tan, one of the few Australian books in the English survey. I'm using the word arrival. ETA, well, we know A stands for arrival. What does ET stand for?
2: Estimated time.
1: Yes, exactly right. Little Women, this song is Little Something Else. Little What? Bo.
2: That was Little Sister.
1: You are doing superbly, my friend, and we're down to the last couple of questions. Charlie and the Chocolate Factory, name the Charlie who was a star in the sitcom Two and a Half Men.
2: Charlie Sheen.
1: You are doing brilliantly, and I'm going to use chocolate this time. What chocolate bar is also a planet?
2: Mars.
1: Nice work. You name this song, you are tonight's winner. Good luck. Bo, for the win, name that track.
2: Oh, it's The Cure, isn't it?
1: It is The Cure, but can you cure me with the answer for the win?
2: Or am I going to stumble at the last hurdle?
1: Well, I believe in you. You've done brilliantly. Your Skipper Get Out of Jail was inspired.
2: Yeah, but it looks like a U-turn and went back into jail. I've got no idea.
1: Oh, you are so close. I'm going to give you a round of applause for just doing as brilliantly as you've done. But you're not home yet, nor is the next two or three callers. But thanks for calling in, Bo. Great quizzing. Really good quizzing. Good get. Oh, yeah, what's in the fridge, mate?
2: How about some Greek yogurt and a hell of a lot of white wine?

0: Sounds like you had a hell of a weekend, mate. Thanks for calling in. That's Bo. He did brilliantly. He did very well. But we're stuck on the Cure song, and we've got about two or three questions to go. I was going to give him the win because he had done so well. But whoever gets the next two fresh questions will be our winner. Mark's got that opportunity. He's in Greensboro. G'day, Mark.
1: Hey, how you going?
0: What is the name of the Cure song that Bo just fell short of? Here we go. I'll give you another burst. Sounds like this. What's it called, Mark?
1: No.
0: Oh, you're kidding me. Thought you had it.
1: Kidding.
0: You had some confidence about you when you joined me. What's in your fridge?
1: An excess of milk.
0: Okay, all right. We might be making some junket. Thanks for calling in, Mark. Sorry the Cure one has not been the remedy that you're looking for. Thanks for calling. It's Brendan in Singapore again. There it's 6 p.m. in the evening. I suppose most PMs are in the evening. It's hard not to say that. G'day, Brendan.
2: How are you, David?
0: Good. Now, are you a fan of The Cure?
2: A little bit.
0: Oh, well.
2: I'll go with Love Cats.
0: The Cat in the Hat. Love Cats. Congratulations. You're not there yet. I said two fresh questions, and we are getting down to it. The Tiger Who Came to Tea. What country has the greatest number of tigers in the wild? Brendan?
2: Tigers in the wild.
0: Yeah.
2: I'll go with India.
0: Nice work. This for the win. If you can name me this song, you are tonight's winner, all the way from Singapore. Good luck, Brendan. I hope you heard that nice and clearly over the ocean. Name the tune.
2: Rambo Lamb.
0: What? What was that?
2: Is that nothing?
0: No, it's not. It's not Rambalam.
2: Rambalam, Black Betty.
0: No, Black Betty's. That's what I wanted to hear. Inspired by Black Beauty, it's almost the same title. Black Beauty comes Black Betty in tonight's crazy quiz. Brendan, what is in your Singaporean fridge at the moment?
2: Oh, at the moment, I think a bit of fried rice.
0: See what we can whip into action when we get Jamie Yates, who's the alchemist of the kitchen. Thanks so much. Good play. And you've done yourself a Bradbury, which is always a very fine effort. Thanks for calling in, Brendan.
2: Thanks a lot.
0: Nice work. He's just won the quiz. Shame on you all. She's come in from Singapore. We're outsourcing the winners of the quiz. Don't laugh at your own jokes, David. That's naughty. Don't laugh at your own jokes. It's 7:45. What's the biggest? Have you ever joined a queue out of curiosity? I'll say that question again because it's a bit of a tongue twister. Have you ever joined a queue out of curiosity? I mean, you're walking down the street and there's a bunch of people waiting, and they all seem as though they're fairly interesting people. And you just join it because you want to know what they're waiting for or what they're expecting. It might be an ice cream. It could be some tickets. It could be they're getting the first release of a game from a shop. Well, what is the queue that you've waited in for, and what were you waiting for? We're talking queue stories very shortly because there is a queue that's been accumulating up there on the highest mountain in England. I don't know what for. Well, I do know what for. I'll explain that shortly. But I do know that Kate Solly will be joining us to talk about the weirdness of queuing and joining a queue out of sheer nosiness. You just want to know what people are waiting for. It could be the perfect banh mi. Give us a call. 1300 222 774. Let's talk queue stories, and you can text in too on 0437 774 774. It's 7:15.
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0: And Dee makes a very good point. David, if you're going to be doing great children's books, where are the Australian books? Well, I should have gone to the CBC, the Children's Book Council, because rather than the BBC to get so many English and American books. I did have a couple of Australian ones lined up, Dee, including this one. Of course, that is Kylie Minogue with Magic Pudding, or Possum Magic, but you're right, Dee. Next time around, I will certainly give it a stronger Australian flavour. Point taken. It's 14 minutes now to 8. We are talking about queuing, and love to know whether you've joined a queue just because you're just nosy and you want to see where it goes, or if there's been a queue that really was a you might have met a friend, you might have met your future partner in a queue. You never know what goes on in a queue, aside from the fact you've got to be patient, and eventually you get out the other end. Wherever you're going, customs control, maybe that perfect sandwich, maybe that coffee that's the best in Abbotsford. Let's talk about queuing, and the person who's going to up for this and has been waiting patiently on the airwave queue is Kate Solly, who's the author of the Paradise Heights Miniature Railway Bust Up and the Paradise Heights Craft Store Stitch Up. And I reckon plenty of people have been queuing to get a selfie or an autograph with you, Kate. Thanks for joining us.
7: Oh, thanks for having me. I've been queuing with anticipation.
0: Yeah, because this is the thing. There is a big queue that's threading its way up Mount Snowdon. Well, that's its old name. It's now called the Welsh name, which I can't quite find here in front of me. Here it is. This is what I'm looking for. It is called the Year Widfa. Now, that's Snowdon that many people would know. It's some 1,000 metres high. People get all the way up the top, and they're queuing to touch that little kind of sundial at the top. Would you climb up a mountain and get in a queue, Kate?
7: The queue, I don't know. When there's a queue, I need to join it. Like, I'm a pathological good girl. I need to follow the rules. Show me the rules and I'll follow them. But it just looks like this long queue, just standing and waiting. I don't know.
0: It's a queue with a view, though. It is a queue with a view.
7: I mean, there is that.
0: Mind you, you don't want to wait up there too long because I know it is, autumn. So there's still a bit of light in the day, but you don't want to be stuck up there being a good girl in a queue. So there's a reason why queuing maybe could be poor for your health. Have you always been like that? Have you ever cut in a queue? Come on, fess up.
7: No, I am really bad at, I really like to follow the rules to the point that it's terrible. Like, it could be the middle of the night and I need to cross the road and nothing there, and I'll still press the button and wait for the green.
0: Oh, wow.
7: I'm a shocker.
0: I must admit, though, when it comes to a bit of queue gamesmanship, there is that, there's a move you can do where if someone is, you know, and you genuinely know them, is up front, and all you want is a coffee, you could say, hey, it's great to see you. I'm wondering, could you just give me a coffee? I mean, that's probably bad form, but it's a long queue and it's just a coffee. Is it really going to gum up the works? Yeah.
7: No, I'm not cutting the queue. I'm just chatting to my friend who happens to be at the front.
0: Larry David calls it the cut-in, the chat and cut, and it's not on. Never is. So I do know it is a misdemeanor. 1300 222 774. Because they're queuing up on the highest mountain in the UK, we thought we'd talk about queuing etiquette and the queue that you have waited in all that time. Joanne joins us, Kate. She's calling in from Skye. G'day, Joanne.
8: Hi, how are you going?
0: Good. Are you a queuer?
8: Well, I was thinking a bit more old school, like when you line up the 8 items or less at the supermarket.
0: Yep, yep.
8: And then people push in and they've got 100 items.
0: No, hang on.
9: Oh, no.
0: Whoa,
8: that's
0: whoa.
8: Gone.
0: No. That's not on. No, that's sacrilege.
8: Yep. Yeah, because that's gone because we have to serve ourselves now.
0: Yeah, well, that's true. That's true.
8: Yeah.
0: Although
8: the far queue.
0: We're careful now. Well, I've certainly been tempted to say that when I see people cutting in with a surplus of goods in the express lane, Joanne.
7: They can join.
0: Yes, very good. Nice work. Gee, don't let me use the dump button too early. 1300 222 774. Pam's next. She's calling in Clorinda. G'day, Pam.
10: Hello, David. How are you?
0: Good, good. Now, have you ever jumped on a queue just because you want to know where it's going?
10: You know what? It was amazing. In 2022, my husband and I went to France to attend our son's wedding. And we were in Paris and happened to be on the... We got there on the weekend of the Heritage Weekend.
0: Perfect.
10: Where Palace opens up all these wonderful buildings.
0: Like a sort of open city day that we have in

0: away. It was just amazing.
1: You went full Quasimodo there.
0: Yes, and we had no idea. We just stood behind all the people.
1: I hope the wedding was worth it. It sounds like the trip to Paris was worth it too.
0: Oh, it was wonderful, but we only had 2 weeks and that's not enough.
1: No, hey, but good timing though. Love your work
0: thank
1: and
0: you.
1: I love your sense of adventure, Pam. Thanks for calling in.
0: Thank you. Have a nice night.
1: Yeah, you too. Bye. Sue's listening in Ballarat. Hi, David and Kate. Queued for years ago at Flemington Racecourse for the ladies' loo. Still line dancing daily. That's Sue who's doing the All In August Challenge. This one, David and Kate. Kate Solly is my guest. If you haven't read her cozy crime books, they're a must. Great characters, really good dialogue and twisty, fun plots, including the Paradise Heights miniature railway bust-up. How could you go past the title like that? And that follows the Paradise Heights craft store stitch-up. And it's 7 minutes down to eight. We're talking about queuing, queuing culture and queuing etiquette and some good queuing stories. And David and St Kilda on queue has said, David and Kate, in 72 I joined the queue to see the treasures of Tutankhamun at British Museum. It was 6 in the morning. We got in at 2. Worth it? Absolutely, says Dave. Let's say g'day to Sharon, who's in Ballarat with a good queue story. G'day, Sharon.
2: Yeah, I've got more stories about supermarket aisles, though, that are cool.
1: No, we're going to pick it. Now, you've got one queue story. What's your queue story?
2: Oh, no, I'll just do a friend's one. She was in a car park and there was a queue going from the car park into something, and I can't remember because it was over 30 years ago.
1: Yeah.
2: And she's in the supermarket. And, by the way, she's a fiery, beautiful Irish immigrant nurse, right?
1: Mm-hmm, okay.
2: And so, yeah, that's her, right? And this guy's there, and I can't remember now because it's so long ago what the argument was over, but she had an argument with him.
1: Yeah.
2: And they
1: it might have been about trying to pretend that he was a friend and getting a coffee.
2: We didn't have coffees in Melbourne.
1: Okay, all right, all right.
2: Anyway, yeah. Back to this.
1: Yes.
2: Sorry, trust me.
1: I did.
2: He ended up her long-term. He thought she was gorgeous. She hated him, and they ended up long-term.
1: You're partner. Kidding me. This is a Q romance, Sharon.
3: Oh, wow.
1: This is a Q romance. Well, to use the words of Kylie, this is magic. Sharon, you've made my night with your Q magic story. Thanks for calling in. Love it. Well, there you go. Q's magic can happen in Q's, Kate. But what's the most eventful Q that you've been in? Have you ever had good chats in Q's?
3: I love a good queue chat. I love like going to a book event and talking. They always find interesting people in the queue. But sometimes I find that if I'm the one signing the books and there's a long queue, I always get a bit. I never know how long. Like, because people, like, if they're having a good chat and there's a long queue behind them, I really want to have a good chat with that person and give them the time of day. But I'm also aware of the people behind, and I never know how much do you chat with them. And how much do you make the people behind them wait?
1: It is a tricky question. And I know that when David Sedaris was here, he is such an urbane character and was having extended chats with everybody. And if you're a Sedaris fan, well, you really have to be a fan because it was hours long before you got to meet the man himself. I've never seen a longer queue. This I wasn't there at the Sedaris event, but I was at this event when a bloke called Andy Griffiths, in the height of his powers with the 13-story sort of cubby house, treehouse, he had a queue. It was about 3 blocks long, and he was doing selfies and magic tricks and signatures. Everyone loved Andy, and everyone wanted a little piece of Andy. It is an amazing thing to see a fan's queue. It's people are very upbeat because they share that love. It's almost like a fan club that's getting to know each other.
3: And then it's nice to be in the queue because you're with other fans.
1: Yeah.
3: Do you know what I mean? Like,
1: exactly.
3: I like being in a queue with other fans. And I don't mind having to wait.
1: So. No, it's true. And they're obviously, it's same if you're lining up for footy or music, whatever. You know that people have got the same kind of tribal bent as you do. This is Mark and Greens. But David and Kate, there is a particular art to queuing. With 3 young boys, I needed food, toys, pens and pencils and lots of patience. You certainly did. And you're getting a beautiful text here. Can you please tell Kate her book, The Craft Store Stitch-Up, was an enlightening moment for me when I read about the narcissist ex-husband. I don't know how she did that, but wow, that was just a great...
3: Wow.
1: That was just a great book to read. It was like a therapy session for me to read that one, says this text. So well done on that.
3: Beautiful. Oh,
1: now,
3: thank you.
1: People will get to queue and see something that you're up to. It's actually tomorrow night, is that right? Or tomorrow morning?
3: Tomorrow morning. You probably still sneak in, maybe. I am going to Keysborough in, and I think it's 10-ish.
1: Yeah.

0: Well, 10:30, I've got here.
1: Oh, thank goodness.
0: No,
1: that's because I don't have it in front of me.
0: Yeah.
1: I'm going to give an author talk, like a craft along author talk. I also have a workshop on Thursday night, but it's booked out. It actually booked out before I had a chance to even advertise
0: it. I'm not surprised.
1: There you go.
0: I'm not surprised because Kate is very crafty as well. Did I mention that? There is a craft theme through all her crime books. So whether you're a lover of cozy crime or craft, you've found the perfect match in Kate Solly. I have to say, when I was in Coogee, when I was staying in Sydney for a couple of weeks, there was a big long queue that was threading into, I could see it was going into a Vietnamese bakery. So I thought, okay, this is a banh mi queue. And that's all I need to know. Big fan of that particular snack. I just joined it in good faith. And sure enough, sometimes the queue is well worth the reward because I'm not going to mention names or places. But when you find the perfect coffee, the perfect snack, whatever it is, sometimes the queue is all about, is the reward in itself.
1: It's a sign. It's always a good sign.
0: Lastly, I queued to see a saint, says B in Melbourne. Her relic case was tiny, and what you noticed was how polite everyone was, says B. Well, that's a different kind of fan club altogether.
1: Absolutely.
0: Kate, thanks for joining us as always. Oh, by the way, coming up, we're talking about Book Week and all the inspiring costumes that kids get up to. I know you've been involved with your own batch of chillin'. What's been one of the more astonishing or ambitious costumes that you've had to put together?
1: I've done so many Book Week costumes in my day. I reckon I always thought the Saucer Man would be a very straightforward
0: The
1: costume.
0: Saucer Man? I'm sorry, what cultural reference is it?
1: The Saucepan.
0: Oh, the Saucepan Man. I thought you said the Saucer Man.
1: The Saucer Man. For the magic faraway tree, you need to weight test the saucepan before putting them on a small child.
0: Yeah, rookie error. Clang, clang, clang. Who's that coming down there?
1: Plan.
0: All right. Good on you, Kate. Keep well and have fun in Keysborough tomorrow.
1: No worries. Thank you
0: She's
1: so much.
0: A legend. Check out her books. Kate Solly, S-O-L-L-Y. And Keysborough, if you're around, there's a couple of seats left. We're going to give away some double passes, a double pass to see a musical for the best dress-up costume story. That's coming up. It's 8.
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7: ABC News with Andrew Kaloupas. The Federal Opposition has reiterated calls for the Prime Minister to stand down his Defence and Veterans Special Envoy after he was charged with breaching his bail. Luke Gosling, who represents the electorate of Solomon, was charged last month with assaulting the Northern Territory Administrator David Connolly at a community event. He strenuously denies the allegations. Northern Territory Police have also today charged him with breach of bail. Opposition leader Angus Taylor says Anthony Albanese should take action against Mr. Gosling and remove him from his role as a special envoy. Northern Territory charter flight company Air Frontier has issued a statement confirming one of its aircraft crashed this morning off the Northern Territory's eastern coast. Here's Oliver Chaseling.
8: Around 11:40 this morning, NT police say it received reports that a light aircraft had gone down near Isle Wooda, a small island northwest of Groote Island. A police spokesperson says search efforts are continuing for the plane's pilot, believed to be the sole occupant of the aircraft. In a statement, Air Frontier said it is deeply saddened by the accident and the pilot's family has been notified. The charter company says it has grounded aircraft of the same model as the plane that crashed, pending advice from authorities.
7: Police say a mother and son attacked by a man in Melbourne's CBD this afternoon could have been badly injured if bystanders hadn't stepped in to help. A 10-year-old boy and his mother both suffered minor injuries when they were assaulted and stabbed by a man wielding a pair of scissors just outside Victoria Police headquarters on Spencer Street. Witnesses restrained a 27-year-old man until police arrived and arrested him. Superintendent Zorka Dunstan has praised their actions.
9: The first male actually jumped on his back and just pulled him off the mum, and then the other two had assisted by grabbing onto him as well, and then they pinned him onto the floor. It's heroic. Like, without a doubt, without their intervention, it could have been a lot worse.
7: ACT Independent Senator David Pocock says the treatment of whistleblowers requires scrutiny in the wake of an Australian National University apology to demographer Dr. Liz Allen. Last year, Dr. Allen used the Senate hearing to make allegations of bullying, which prompted an investigation by the university. In the apology, which includes a financial settlement, the ANU describes Dr. Allen as having courageously spoken up and says publications were made about her that were false and unjustified. Senator Pocock says there are broader ramifications that need to be considered.
3: It also raises, I guess, the ongoing concerns of how we treat whistleblowers in this country, and I think that's a whole other thing that myself and many others in the Senate have been pushing for the last few years.
7: Iran says it will have no problem in combating a fresh round of US sanctions. William Howard Evans reports.
10: It's a move Washington has dubbed Economic D-Day as it tries to bring the ongoing conflict with Iran to an end. But Tehran is confident it can withstand the measures. US Treasury Secretary Scott Bessent was the person who unveiled the widened sanctions, warning any nation, business or bank found to be financially partnering with Iran will be isolated if they refuse to cut ties. It's unclear whether the move will have any impact, as it's reliant on the reaction from Iran's trading partners, including China, the biggest buyer of Iranian oil, and a nation which has so far ignored any US sanctions.
7: The remains of a Tasmanian man who was never reported missing have been identified more than 3 years after his skull was found. Clancy Balin reports.
11: A male human skull was found by chance at a property in southern Tasmania in July 2023. A police investigation found a small campsite nearby, as well as two brown shoes, a shirt, keys and a lighter. Coroner Madeline Wilson says forensic data led investigators to identify Edward Tate, born in 1971, as the most likely source of the unidentified remains. But it's not clear how or when he died. Ms. Wilson described Mr. Tate as leading a reclusive and itinerant existence. He was last seen in public in 1999. DNA provided by his estranged sister helped confirm his identity.
7: A New South Wales council is moving to make personal locator beacons more widely available after the death of teenage bushwalker Lily Hooper. The 18-year-old's body was found in Natai National Park in the Southern Highlands after an 8-day search involving almost 1,000 people. ABC News.
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16: And business must grow, regardless of crummies in tummies, you know.
0: That was from the Lorax. It was our mystery story tonight for our children's book quiz. Well, we didn't do a whole lot of children's book focus, but I did use the words from children's books titles to inspire the questions. But now we turn a little more directly towards children's books because Book Week is upon us, as I'm sure any parent can vouch, and we will be talking about some of the inspiring costumes that have been seen when children come to their primary schools dressed up as their favourite children's book character. Whether it is the Lorax or whether it is the Cat in the Hat from the Dr. Seuss world, but it could just as easily be from Hogwarts, from Roald Dahl, or from Australian books as well. Let's not forget the likes of Sean Tan, Mem Fox, and so many others. We are blessed in this country for wonderful story writers, children's book writers in particular, including my next guest, who has seen some inspiring costumes over her many visits to schools during this time of the year, including one child who was dressed up as a jetty. Now, when I heard this, I thought, I think she means Jedi, but she's not pronouncing it correctly. No, she certainly knows how to say jetty. She's a writer and a speaker, and this child was dressed up as a jetty. I love that. We'll explain why the child was a Jetty and why it was such an inspiring costume. But if you feel inspired to share about what was perhaps your most grandiose, ambitious, bizarre dress-up costume, then call in, because the best story, as voted by our writer, who will be joining us shortly, will get a double pass to go and see 100 years of the Australian classic Farlap. We have a double pass to the concert at Hamer Hall on Saturday. Now, that's in about 3 weeks' time. So it's September 19. So you would need to be in Melbourne for that date. And I'll give you a few more details about the show. But if you'd like to be in the running to get these double passes, they're free tickets. I mean, no such thing as being free, because you do have to shell out a good story. Tell us about your dress-up story. What did your children dress up as? What did you dress up as? What did you try and do but fell short? Give us a call, and the best dress-up story will win the tickets. 1300 222 774. 1300 222 774. Best chances are to call in. Then you can really tell the tale. And you can text in too. All texts will be considered on 0437 774 774. Some good texts coming in about queuing as well. I'll just tidy up one or two of those, including this one in Lynn in Kangaroo Ground. David, my late husband and I went to Brighton, England, to visit close friends, and we were standing at the very back of the local fish and chip shop reading the blackboard menu when a very English accent was heard behind us. Is this a queue? We were in hysterics once we'd left the shop and decided that the English were so polite, as they were very keen on queuing. Well, that's to their credit, I believe, Lynn. Shows a height of civility. What is your dress-up story if you feel like calling in, if you feel like being in the running to go and see a show about a horse? Pretty good horse too, Farlap. That's on September 19th, but the story needs to be right now. Colin Hay, meanwhile, is talking about Johnny.

0: Colin Hay, Greg Hamm, two close mates, wrote that tune back in 81. It was part of the huge Business As Usual album that came out in that year, Be Good Johnny. Not Johnny Be Good, as you may be tempted to call it. Certainly I could fall into that trap. We're talking about some inspiring, astonishing, ambitious, and maybe overwhelming costumes that you have seen in your time, or maybe you have been dressed up in. Whether it was for Book Week or whether it was for some grand gala, then you went along dressed in some fantasy costume. Maybe you did a bit of cosplay for the Comic-Con. We're talking dress-ups, and we're looking for the most inspiring story out there. The most inspiring will get tickets to go and see Farlap, which is the original classic movie that came out with Tom Berlinson. But it will be reimagined with a full orchestral score and Tom there as well. And the two tickets are going up for the best story tonight. Off to Hamer Hall, September 19, for two of you. So call in if you'd like to be part in the running for the Farlap sweepstakes. It's 13 past 8.
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0: Book Week, have you been dressing up? Have you been doing the dressing up, or have you been wearing the dress-ups? That is what's around us at the moment. Andrea Rowe is well aware of that, being the best-selling author, award-winning author, picture book author for children, including Jetty Jumping and Audrey Skips, all about that little vinegar girl. And she's also the Public Libraries Ambassador for Victoria. Andrea, you do love a good dress-up, don't you?
7: I sure do, and happy Book Week. It's my favourite dress-up and festival time of the year.
0: It must be so thrilling and flattering to see children dressing up as characters from your own books, including a jetty, which is from your Jetty Jumping. I mean, I could imagine people dressing up as Dogs with Jobs, one of your other book. I can imagine people dressing up as Audrey Skips. I could never have anticipated a child dressing up as a jetty.
7: My jaw dropped when I walked into a little school in Port Ferry and I saw a lovely little girl kind of inserted almost into a very light wooden pallet with ropes over her shoulders, looking like she's on the jetty with a few waves off to the side in fabric.
0: So good. And I think that might have been a nominee for Dad of the Year. That was a dad who helped her do that.
7: I think that was a dad with a jigsaw, definitely.
0: A lot of mums too involved, a lot of parents, a lot of uncles and aunties. And also in that book, Jetty Jumping, there was a child, and you shared this on your socials. There was a child who was dressed up as a splash girl, a child who was jumping in the water.
7: I loved it. She was in her sort of rashy vest and shorts and looking like she jumped in, and there was all these sort of big kind of bendy white balloons coming off her and bits of plastic as though it was the wave.
0: It was a beautiful idea.
7: It looked like a really cost-effective, really kind of affordable but fun costume, I thought.
0: Really
7: too.
0: Fun. Yeah, because at first I thought it was she was a kunjavoy or a sea urchin, and then I realised...
7: She always looked like an octopus.
0: Yeah. But then you realise those little thin white balloons were the shoots of a splash. She just saw how joyous and creative that costume was. Very good example.
7: Exactly.
0: The kind of thing that we're looking for tonight, because I'm not sure if you realise how heavy the mantle sits upon your shoulders, Andrea.
7: Oh, I do.
0: But you are responsible for picking a winner to the Farlap show that's in a couple of weeks' time. Now, I'm putting it all on you because I don't want to swing the judge. And I have to turn up tomorrow as well, get behind the microphone, and I don't want to be the person who, why didn't you choose my Pinocchio? But I will say this. You have also done some dress-ups as well, including you love the White Rabbit from Alice in Wonderland.
7: I did. Credit to my mum for sewing. I think it was maybe a pyjama outfit together and some fluffy white ears. And I was in the Mortlake Parade as a young kid dressed as the White Rabbit from Alice in Wonderland. It was a good, fun costume as a kid.
0: Now, we've got a bunch of calls, so we'll get through a stream of these. And, look, everyone's a winner tonight if you are in the spirit of dress-ups. Yeah, we hate to reduce it to a bunch of tickets. But in the end, if you've got a good tale, it's well worth sharing right across the state. Our very first caller is Sahib. And Sahib's mum, Nav, joins us now from Hall Scout. G'day, Sahib.
8: Hello.
0: Hey. Now, what have you dressed up as, Sahib?
4: I haven't had my book week dress up for this year, but my funniest dress up is when I had this space dress up day. And we didn't have a costume, so I wrapped myself in tin foil.
0: Yep.
4: And by the end of the day, when we had a parade, all of it had come off.
0: So there was a big space where your costume should have been.
4: Yes.
0: That's fantastic. Great. So, no, how many rolls of tin foil did you go to into wrap up Zahib?
8: Pretty much single.
0: The full 50 metres.
8: What are you going to dress up at this year, though, Zahib?
4: And for this year, I'm dressing up as Nico D'Angelo.
0: Who's that? Now, that's maybe Andrea knows that, Nico. Is Do you know?
7: Nico? Oh, that's a great costume, Sahib. Good idea. Yeah. I like how you're thinking.
0: So where's Nico from? I'm not sure of the book, Sahib.
4: Percy Jackson.
0: The Olympian series.
7: And so many kids love Percy Jackson. You're obviously a big fan there.
4: Yes.
0: Wonderful. I love your tinfoil outfit. That's a very inspired idea, and anything can be useful in the kitchen if you've got enough imagination.
7: Oh, so agree.
0: Yeah. Lovely to hear from you, Sahib and Nav. Thank you so much.
7: Terrific.
0: All the best to you. 1300 222 774 tinfoil. You don't need to be fancy. I do remember that I was dressed up as Geppetto. And I had a whole bunch of strings, and I was pulling my younger brother around, who was dressed as Pinocchio. All sorts of therapy have since followed from that event. But that was a dress-up we went to when we were at a kind of local summer camp. It doesn't need to be for school week, but it might be.
7: I love that.
0: Yeah, it was funny. It does come up a lot, actually, the string puller in the family. 1300 222 774. Let's say g'day to Mark, who's in Alphington. Hello, Mark.
9: Good evening, guys.
0: Mm-hmm.
7: Hi.
9: My wife and I were invited to a dress-up 40th one night, and the kids gave us an idea of dressing up as their favourite Lego character, and one was James Bond and the other was Wonder Woman.
0: Yes.
9: So we got large removalist packing boxes and spray-painted them yellow for our bodies, and we got cardboard circular cylinders and cut the eyes out for our heads, and then walked the 350 metres down to the pub, which the 40th was being held at.
0: Yeah. I hope you got the right address, yep.
9: Quite a sight to see on Heidelberg Road. But the issue came to a head when we couldn't fit in the door of the venue. The bodies were too wide.
0: Couldn't even go through the bottle shop entrance.
9: Exactly right. That's what we had to enter through the bottle shop.
0: Oh, that's
9: instead of
0: so
9: entering
0: funny.
9: Through the gift shop, it was entering through the bottle shop.
0: You know, the other concern I would have anticipating here, Mark, was going to the toilet. I mean, if you're dressed in a removalist box, that doesn't sound very practical when it comes to doing a tinkle.
9: Well, my wife is a nurse in the emergency department. She did have a solution for that, but
0: yes, I think
7: we. I love that you're Legos at large in the pub. That's fantastic.
0: Very funny. I love how you've thought That's of everything great, except Mark. The size of the door. Thank you, Mark. That is certainly going to be considered. 1300 222 774. Well, I've confessed that I was Geppetto once upon a time. What have you dressed up over all your time doing shows, doing book weeks, even just in your own private social life, Rowena? Sorry, Rowena. Andrea, what have you done?
7: Oh, I have done so many different costumes. I've gone from everything from Dolly Parton to a National Park wombat, and I've had a lot of fun in between. I am partial to anything that's got a little bit of glitter on it as well, so which, of course, leaves a trail of glitter for weeks and months afterwards.
0: But there was a child who was dressed up as a broccoli. Now, what inspired that poor wretch?
7: One of this year's amazing, because Children's Book Week is actually, believe it or not, about the books.
0: Oh, okay.
7: And for 81 years in Australia, the Children's Book Council of Australia have had a number of books that have been nominated, shortlisted, and then won. My book, Jetty Jumping, won 5 years ago. And this year I had a notable book as well, Castle Crashing. But one of the books this year that was shortlisted was Dear Broccoli by Joe Jabosky, who's a Melbourne author. And it's a hilarious book. So a bunch of kids, I was at a school the other day, it was in South Yarra, Our Ladies, a bunch of kids all dressed up as broccoli from the book. And the book's about a kid writing to broccoli to tell him he's no fan. But the great thing about this costume was that school decided to help parents out. And during their art program at school, they picked that book, the entire class committed to Dear Broccoli. So you had all these kids with like little broccoli headbands on and green T-shirts kind of, you know, vegetable-ing their way around the school ground. It was great.
0: Broccoli needs as many fans as he can get, particularly in the young at heart. That's a beauty. Broccoli. And I love how the teachers get behind Book Week too. There were some lovely photos you shared where the teachers were dressed up, whether it was as dogs or as vegetables. It's been fantastic.
7: And, you know, I think the great thing about teachers at Book Week getting into costume is sometimes too they dress up as a team or a crew, but also it shows the kids that adults can have fun and enjoy themselves. Yeah. And that's such a great way for kids to be a part of Book Week, with seeing their grown-ups get into it too.
0: My guest is Andrea Rowe. She is the Public Libraries Ambassador for Victoria. And she's right in the midst of Book Week, going out to all the various schools, celebrating great children's books and children's books in general, and seeing so many inspiring costumes too of kids and the teachers dressing up as characters from those books. 1300 222 774. If you've just joined us, there is a 2 tickets to win tonight to the Hamer Hall show. It's called Farlap, and it's the reimagining of the Farlap movie classic, and with a full orchestral accompaniment, and it's happening on Saturday, September 19th. So we'll best get some more stories for people to be in the running. Our next caller is Joan in East Geelong. Hello, Joan. Joan, hello.
10: Hello, Dave.
0: Hello, lovely to hear from you. Now, what have you dressed up as in your days?
10: 70 years ago, I'm 6 years old. I'm getting ready for my end of year school concert.
0: Yep.
10: And all last term that the teachers are making the costumes, and she's making me a four leaf clover out of green crepe paper.
0: It's almost a version of the broccoli story, Joan.
10: Yes, but the most exciting part was that at the end of the concert, I was going to be allowed to take the costume home. So all term I'm waiting to be able to take this costume. The night of the concert comes and I do my item. Concert finishes. We have no car in our family. There's 5 kids. We're walking home. It's about a half an hour walk from home. Halfway home, it starts to rain.
0: Oh, Joan. That's not lucky for a four-leaf clover.
10: By the time we got home, I'm crying my eyes out.
0: Oh, you poor thing.
10: The costume is absolutely just stuck to my body.
0: Joan.
10: Mum and Dad had to peel off great paper.
0: That needs to be a Jane Campion short film. That is such a poignant image you painted for us, Joan.
7: Oh, Joan, that's a Book Week doom costume, you poor thing.
0: That needs to be. That sure was. Lucky for some. Well, maybe there was a lot of farmers who were hoping for some rain, and the four-leaf clover brought them the luck that they needed.
10: Joan. Never thought of that
0: ever. Yeah, it's a nice way to think about it. You're a bringer of good tidings for those in need of rain. Thank you, Joan, for your beautiful story.
10: No,
0: nice to hear from you. Jeff's next in Blackburn with a story to share. G'day, Jeff.
11: Yeah, g'day. How are you?
0: Good. What did you go for?
11: Well, I've been going to Mount Buller for about 40 years, and we claim ourselves to be the oldest teenagers on the mountain. So my mates and I, we dress up, and we do all sorts of things. And one day there was this Sex and the City show, ladies only, at the theatre. And it said there was, I thought they said topless waitresses, but they were topless waiters.
0: Of course.
11: Anyway, we frocked up. We got to the Mansfield op shop, got all the lady gear, walked into the theatre and said, "Oh, we're ladies." And they let us in, believe it or not. And we had the ball. I've never had my photo taken with so many young chicky babes in all my life.
0: You probably inspired the RuPaul series, Jeff, with your fine ensemble.
11: It was fantastic. And it was just an amazing night.
0: What a fun night.
11: And I've got to say, it was my first and only night in drag.
7: Well, it sounds like you were the belle of the Mount Buller.
0: Yeah,
7: Bull,
0: no, that's yeah. right. Don't stop there, Jeff.
11: We got written up in the Mount Buller News. And you know, the next day when we're skiing on the mountain, all these girls, you know, and we're just now in ski gear. They recognised us.
0: Of course they did. You still had the lipstick on, Jeff.
11: Well, it was almost like that.
0: Going, oh, that's so funny. The Bella Bulla Bell, Jeff himself, lovely idea, and what a great way of celebrating up there on the in the hills. 1300 222 774. We've got Sharon who's joined us. Well, she had a story about marrying in a queue. What have you got for your dress up story, Sharon?
12: Oh, I've just demolished my entire walk-in wardrobe trying to find the dress.
0: Uh-huh.
12: But what I went as Queen Caterina Medici of France, the one that killed off her husband.
0: Yeah, nice move.
12: Oh. So the book was Machiavelli's The Prince, and I had a business scroll called basically it said that I was a patron saint of architects. And I was a poisoner, and at that stage I was doing my medication endorsement training in medications. And the
0: sinister
12: other
0: look
12: was that I had a spy network, which I've always had.
0: Yeah, that's called the gossip circle, and I think
7: well
0: we've all
7: qualified.
0: Yes, I think we all rely on that for a bit of tea, that's for sure. Sharon, did you find the costume in the end?
12: No, I've got the headdress, I've got the poison, I've got the
0: use it responsibly.
12: I've got, and apparently, I went to the 50th birthday as that because a lot of us were teachers and,
0: Love it. Good on you.
12: I really
7: enjoyed
12: it. That's
7: great, Sharon. I love that idea.
0: It's a beautiful idea, the poison included. And what actually talking to Charlie Pickering, and I do believe that one of his kids was obsessed by The Mandalorian, not a book, more of a movie or a TV show. Is that okay if a kid goes along dressed up as, let's say, Spider-Man, a hero from the screen rather from the page?
7: Look, I often say that, and most of these stories do originate in some way from comics or graphic novels.
0: Yeah.
7: My own son dressed as Tintin for years,
0: Tintin.
7: You know, he knew it as a movie, but he also knew it as a graphic novel. So whenever I see a kid as a superhero, I'll often sort of say, oh, have you read the comic? Have you read the book? Sure, we're sort of straying into, you know, there's a lot of minions out there at the moment, and even Michael Jackson's this year. We're straying
0: Michael
7: into
0: Jackson's.
7: That.
0: Wow.
7: I kind of like to think, though, that in the spirit of Book Week, you've got an entire school community just getting into storytelling.
0: Well said.
7: And even if they're just sort of looking around and going, oh, what's that costume? And if suddenly they're remembering the Treehouse books that Andy Griffiths has written, or the day the crayon quit because the teachers are wearing crayons, I think that's the part of it. So, you know, if we've got a heap of superheroes there, let's just ask them if they've ever read one of the comics or one of the books.
0: Yeah, good idea,
7: you know,
0: good idea.
7: Enjoy that.
0: And as you say, it's narratives and it's a bit of imagination, getting out of their own shells too. And the joy of just being together in this ragtag, kaleidoscopic suite of costumes, so many identities and colours and fabrics. It's just such a joyous thing.
7: Exactly. And I wish people could see how much fun the kids have. I've now gone to so many different Book Week parades and you're just seeing a community cheer each other on. You've got kids high-fiving each other, kids of all abilities and skills all coming at it equally. And, you know, it doesn't matter if someone's just holding a wand or someone's in their brother's cape or someone's in something that's ginormous. Everyone's sort of having a bit of fun.
0: It's so true. A couple of texts that are also in the running for the prize. This one's Georgie. Hi, David and Andrea. My now husband, back a long time ago, belonged to a youth club that used to do fundraising costume ball each year. So we decided to dress up as scarecrows with broom handle arms and which created a bit of havoc on the dance floor. We got first prize and figured about the broom handles off the dance floor. So maybe first prize on the proviso that you get off the dance floor. We've got James who's calling in from Merlieu. G'day, James.
7: Hi, James.
0: Hi, James. What did you dress up as?
13: Yeah, I think it was between about grade four, the Merlieu Christmas concert for the school.
0: Yeah.
13: And I think it was the 12 Days of Christmas, the Australian version.
0: Mm-hmm.
13: my nan made me a frill neck lizard.
0: Oh, my Lord. Inspired from Priscilla, Queen of the Desert. I think there's a frill neck in that too, James.
13: I don't think she watched the movie today, but it's pretty similar with the folded gold. She made out of gold sort of cardboard, the frill.
0: Oh, nan of the year.
7: And
0: what
7: I love that a nan's involved. Like, that's fantastic.
13: Loves making costumes, she did, and she was always in drama, and our family's very into dressing up. So,
0: and could you do the full display, James, when you were provoked?
13: I think it was permanently provoked.
0: you just went to school with an attitude, clearly.
13: It was like wearing a dog on my head.
0: The cone of shame, yeah.
7: That's such a classic Australian costume as well, you know. That's fantastic.
0: Love it, James. Thanks for the image and the inspiration.
13: No worries.
0: All the best. Our last caller is Andrew in Yodine. Hello, Andrew.
14: My son William was 6 or 7, and he had to dress up, and he'd had a savage head cold all week, and his pockets were full of hankies that were almost dripping, and he was going as a pirate to book group.
0: Oh, poor thing.
14: And I said, God, I said, what are you going to call yourself? And he looked me straight in the eye, and he said, I'm Snot-Nosed.
0: Of course he is. Perfect.
14: And now he's an engineer on Norfolk Island.
0: Well, he was Imagineer when he was at Book Week. I love that. Snot-Nosed. That's beautiful.
7: That's an excellent story.
0: And he had all those kerchiefs so he could keep his nose free from running. Beautiful idea, Andrew. Lovely idea. And lovely inspiration,
7: great,
0: too. Thanks for calling me.
7: I love how he's thinking on his feet for a name. That's great.
0: Very good. And embracing his own kind of hardship and turning that into an advantage. That is also one of the pluses of Book Week. It gives you the courage to create your own narrative. And we wish you all the best out there. If you are preparing, or you are a teacher, you're involved there in the schools, or maybe you are the one listening in, you might be off to primary school tomorrow dressed up as a fairy, a pirate, or maybe as a turtle, whatever it is. You might be the Splash Girl from Andrea Rose, Jenny Jumping. You could be Audrey, who's skipping, from Audrey Skips, and so many other great books from Andrea, including the wonderful Sunday Skating and Castle Crashing 2, which got shortlisted for Book of the Year. Finally, we come down to the rub. We come down to the determining of a winner. And just to refresh, we had the wonderful Sahib and Nav who joined us with the Percy Jackson inspiration, plus the foil wrapping, which I particularly liked. Mark and Alfington, who had the Lego costumes that couldn't fit into the pub. We had Joan with her four-leaf clover that became a paper mache on the way home in the rain. Jeff from Blackburn, who was the Bella of Bulla. We had Sharon, who were dressed up as the Poisoner with Princess Medici. And then finally we had James and Merle with a frill neck. And then we had Andrew and Yodine, whose son dressed up as pirate Captain Snotnose. So many good stories. And a couple more coming through about the broomsticks on the dance floor. And
7: this last one,
0: as a primary school teacher, I can confirm that dressing up for Book Week is as much, if not more, fun as a teacher. Last year I got to spend the day as Mr. Bump, dropping things and bumping into things. Lots of giggles, says that final texter. So they're all in the running. Is there one that's really took your heart, though, Andrea?
7: Look, there is. I mean, they're all so fantastic. But in the spirit of Book Week and in the spirit of celebrating stories, I'm going to have to go with Sahib and Nav, because the idea that they have taken something from the kitchen and used the tin foil for last year. And then I love that Sahib has really thought about this year's book from the Percy Jackson series, and he's really sure about who he's connecting with. And I think that's what Book Week's all about, and he's sharing it with other people.
0: Congratulations, Sahib. You are tonight's winner, and your mum. It might be the two of you who are off to see Farlap in about 3 weeks' time. We'll get in touch with you. I'm sure we've got your details, or it could be Michelle Tseng who gets in touch. She's the queen of marketing. But you are worthy winners. All stories. I was particularly fond of Joan's melting forecourt. And I did love Mark, who didn't quite get the specs right for the venue itself, but a very funny story. Tell me, where are you off to next? Are you sort of working your way around rural Victoria?
7: I sure am. I'm in the middle of 27 Book Week events throughout Victoria, across Melbourne and regional areas as well. And then I'm even heading up to far north Queensland to head up to Townsville and Cairns libraries up there. So lots of fun. And the main thing is I'm just loving, I'm signing a lot of author autographs and I'm high-fiving a lot of kids in costumes and trying to guess who they are.
0: If you want to follow Andrea, I'd recommend, because she's got a great gallery of inspiring photos of kids in all sorts of costumes, with wings, with dresses, and even with balloon-like splashes. Follow her at Andrea Rowe. That's R-O-W-E. And you can check out her wonderful books too, Jetty Jumping, Audrey Skips, and also Castle Crashing more recently. Thanks for joining us tonight, Andrea. Really enjoyed the chat.
7: Thanks, David. Happy Book Week.
0: You too. 24 minutes now to 9. Congratulations to all, to Sahib and Nav. And keep in mind that we'll be giving away double pass to see Farlap every night for the next 2 nights. And we'll have, might even have 2 to give away tomorrow, 2 double passes, I should say, because we'll be talking about the event itself, the Farlap event. So you are still in the running, still in a chance to get the double pass to see the show on September 19, which is a Saturday. Now, we're going to be picking up the challenge of the Kitchen Raid, the Kitchen Challenge, where we have put together all your nominated goods lying around looking a bit limp, a bit forlorn in the pantry, in the fridge, and we're going to be turning them into some mind-spinning and heart-lifting recipes. The other question I'll be asking you when Jamie Yates joins us, she's a chef, she's head chef at Hope Street Radio, and she's just been off to work with a very, very well-known chef, perhaps the best-known chef when it comes to TV appearances, inspiring schemes. Can you guess who it is? Well, she's been working with that gentleman for a little while in the UK. So the question I'll also be asking you tonight is, who is the chef or the cookbook writer who inspires you? It might be Adam Lior from his many TV shows. It could be someone, it could be all the way down to Charmaine Solomon, who really introduced you to Eastern cuisine. If you've got an inspiring cook, book, writer or cook or chef, Margaret Fulton for that matter, with the Australian Women's Weekly, or it could be someone like Anthony Bourdain and his flair for expressing the frontier delights of food. And the biopic Tony, of course, is out at the moment. But the Kitchen Challenge coming up with Jamie Yates, and yes, well done. It was Jamie Oliver. She's got a bit of goss about Jamie Oliver, does Jamie, but she's got a lot of ideas when it comes to what we do with the pistachio, the sun-dried tomato halves, and some 10 tubs of margarine. This is the Wallflowers, one head light. Thanks for your stories.

0: Bit of Wallflowers there. One Headlight, the tune Bringing Down the Horse, the enigmatic title of the album. 1996 was the year. We are looking for those who inspire you with the recipes, whether it's a TV chef, whether it's a cookbook writer, or whether it is a chef that you follow on Instagram who is putting out lots of great ideas. It could be someone like Alice Alasky, who's always full of great ideas. Matt Preston, anyone who gets behind the range and gets at the chopping board and gets busy and gives you ideas, we'd love to celebrate those. And for all those who volunteered the food that there's lying about in the pantry and the fridge, well, stay tuned, because Jamie Yates will be joining us in two shakes of a lamb's tail, and she has got lots of great ideas that will galvanise you and inspire you to get busy with the ingredients that you've got to hand. It's now 15 minutes, another way of saying 9:15.
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0: And with Jamie Yates, who's pretty much fresh back from a big adventure in the UK. She's the head chef at Hope Street Radio, and she's also game enough to encourage you to send through your random items there in the cupboard and in the pantry, to come up with some brilliant ideas for how you might combine them and create some dishes all on their own. But Jamie, welcome back. Firstly, it's been lovely to have you back in the studio after
9: I've missed you guys.
0: Yeah, we missed you too. Now, what were you doing over in the UK aside from having a fine old time?
9: So I went over to run the kitchen and run the school for the week of this charity called Chili Con Carne, which is run by a musician, UK musician Loyal Carne, and it's a cooking school that he put together maybe 10 years ago with one of his dear friends, and it's for kids with ADHD. He has ADHD himself, and his mum is a special needs teacher. And so throughout his childhood and in his home, he always found that cooking was something that calmed him and just kind of like brought him into the moment. And so we wanted to share that with other kids and teens who have ADHD, which can be like the hardest time when you're a teen and you know, there's so much going on. There's so much like brain development happening, and just like having that thing and coming together and coming into a space where you can be with a bunch of people that maybe operate in the same way you do. It's very creative. You know, cooking is very creative. And yeah, so this is the first one they've done in a few years, and it was really exciting. It was a really big week. We had Jamie Oliver come cook one day.
0: Something of a fan. You've been a fan of his for a little while?
9: Oh my gosh, of course. Yeah. It was so special and yeah, real pinch me moment to work with him for the day. He came and helped me run my class for the day, which is so crazy, being that he's like, I'm here to help you. And I was like, what? Like, no. He was a real darling, like so present and so wise. And I just really, I really admire the way he's taught a lot of society how to cook. His approach to cooking is very simple. It's very technique based. It's very produce driven. It's very smart, the way he teaches people to cook. And I really learned from that before I was a chef.
0: It's great. And what I love about him is he really enjoys the fun and the sensuality of food.
9: It's
0: never far away from his presentation. He's getting his hands dirty. Mm. He's really celebrating the smells of you know, as he smashes up a truffle or breaks even celery and says, look, there's a smell there. This is really, apparently that's what space smells like.
9: Really?
0: Yeah.
9: Space smells like celery?
0: Celery and gunpowder.
9: Well, wow, okay.
0: Jamie Oliver didn't teach me that, but that's the kind of thing he can teach you. Getting some lovely texts coming in. David, Jamie, I love Maggie Beer's cooking. It actually works, and her passion for quinces. My favourite cook chef is my mum, and wish I'd asked her to hand write more of those amazingly delicious recipes. She made a proper foodie of me. This is Georgie. Who inspired you growing up? I mean, Jamie, it could be Jamie Oliver, but was there someone closer to home who gave you the inspiration to get into chefing?
9: Funnily enough, it didn't come from the home.
0: No.
9: You know, my parents cook and, you know, we all enjoy food. But I think, you know, MasterChef really inspired me.
0: Yeah.
9: When I was in my early 20s, I remember watching and being like, whoa, they've like turned this into these things, a mystery box challenge. I loved that. Donna Hay was big for me. I'm a big Donna Hay girly. I had all of her cookbooks.
0: And what was it about Donna Hay that spoke to you?
9: You know, it was really beautiful and it was really simplistic and it was really elegant the way she just like throw a few things together. And I really loved the food photography and she had such an aesthetic. That Donna Hay blue forever in my heart.
0: Yeah, I love it. Let's go to Jemima, who's in Warburton, talking about some inspiring chefs or cookbook writers, whoever they may be, who give you the your own sort of courage in the kitchen. Hi, Jemima.
9: Hi, Jemima.
4: Hi. So I wanted to mention three different cookbook writers.
9: Ooh,
0: yeah, okay.
9: Yay.
4: Like, I used to be the critic for The Age, and so I was privileged enough to get spent every cookbook flung my way. And
0: wonderful.
4: Three have ever stood out for me. And I think in the way that you're talking about it, like the way that, you know, Jamie Oliver kind of like taps into a certain accessibility with people. I think that each of these different writers, they just access something in people. My favourite cookbook of all time is Nose to Tail by Fergus Henderson. He is the chef of St. John and he really sort of revives that whole nose to tail, like using trotters, using brawn
0: nothing
4: and
0: wasted.
4: Brains and yeah.
9: I ate at St. John when I was in London and it was incredible. I was blown away.
4: And it is, it's just sort of like this beautiful opulence but also
9: depth.
4: You know, it's neither minimalist nor overly fluff. It's just, you know, it's just almost bacchanalian.
0: It is bacchanalian, but also it's very timely for now, this idea of minimal waste and make the most of every blessing that comes your way, I sense.
4: Yes, but also indulging in all of that.
0: Yeah,
4: well.
0: That's right. Give yourself up to it.
4: But I really did want to make a side point on that, which is that Margot Henderson, his partner, has been such a driving force in that partnership and she never gets enough credit for it.
0: Behind every great chef.
4: Yeah, she runs Rochelle Canteen. The second one I wanted to bring up, the one that I always go to, is actually Mark Best's Kitchen Basics. And
0: do you know Mark Best, Jamie?
9: I don't.
0: Tell us about Mark, Jemima.
4: So Mark Best ran Mark, which was actually spelled M-A-R-C-U-E, in Sydney for a long time.
0: We'll forgive him,
4: but
0: that.
4: He was probably just sort of, I don't know what he was like to work for. I'm assuming he was a hard boss, but from him came Victor Leong, who runs like an incredible restaurant in Melbourne. Like he inspired.
0: He was a great mentor, obviously.
4: Yeah, he inspired greatness from so many younger chefs.
0: Mark Best, I'll look him up and do a bit more homework on him. And who is the third, Jemima?
4: The third one, because I know that there was this huge controversy around Nagi recently, who does Recipes in Eat. And about the whole hoo-ha of, you know, like, oh, someone copied her recipe word for word.
9: Oh, yeah.
4: But it wasn't originally her recipe. But the

0: soak the breadcrumbs beforehand and put them in there, and she'll go through that. And I think that she really added something to the entire, you know, conversation with that.
1: It's a brilliant point, because it's this idea of borrowed knowledge, or presumed knowledge, I suppose, the better expression, that we have to safeguard on radio, in writing and in recipes. You can't just presume the reader, the aspiring cook, and the listener for that matter, is on top of everything that you are presuming. So that sounds exceptional that Nagi steps you through things that will help you understand the process and make you a better cook along the way.
0: Yeah, and if you want the absolute opposite example of that, try and read the original version of LaRue.
1: Yeah, good luck with that. Good on you. Lovely to hear from you, Jemima, and thanks for such a thorough answer too. Lovely
0: Thank
1: to get
0: you.
1: Those tips.
0: All
1: That's
0: right.
1: Jemima, who's got some great ideas, calling in from Warburton. So you talked about Donna Hay being so inspiring, and then you've just been working alongside Jamie Oliver. Have you, Jamie Yates? What did you learn working alongside one of the best-known ambassadors of food? And because that's an important thing, because you're in your own way on the airwaves and through Hope Street Radio. You're an ambassador of food. So what did you learn from the master himself?
2: Oh, I think what I admire so much in Jamie is how he's taken food beyond the home kitchen and the restaurant, and how he's really looking at food on a global and political scale, which is where I'm taking my career at the moment from doing my neuroscience degree and trying to, you know, think bigger. You work for a chef for so long, you work in the restaurants, then you're like, okay, how can I go beyond this? And so spending the day with him and really talking to him about those projects, and he's just so wise, and it was so fascinating. You know, he's an incredible chef, and he knows a lot about vegetables and farming and gardening and all these things and how to work with the ingredients, but he also knows a lot about the molecules and the vitamins that are in the food, and then, you know, how you digest that. And the way he spoke to the students, we had him do like a chopped salad demonstration, something so simple, but he just made it so exciting. He added so many different layers to it and spoke about, you know, the blue regions and, you know, what it means to eat together. And, you know, it's not about just eating this salad. It's about the people that you're sitting down with. It's cooking it together. It's all these things. And it was, for me, that was just like, it was really warming, because I feel like that's the direction I'm going in as well. And it was just so lovely to talk to him about that.
1: What's a blue region?
2: Oh, the blue zone. I think it's blue zone. I said the wrong thing.
1: I thought it was blue cheese.
2: Did you see it? It came out. It was like a Netflix special that came out. It's the healthiest zones in the world. People that live the longest.
1: Gotcha.
2: And there was a guy that went there, and he went to all the different blue zones, and he studied the people and their lives.
1: Right.
2: What are the diet?
1: Okay.
2: What's happening in their life? Like very like anthropology kind of style. Okay. Like there was an area in Italy. I can't remember. It might've been Sardinia, but it's like, he's like, you know, they eat a lot of olive oil, Mediterranean diet, but they eat a lot of legumes. They also walk uphill X amount of time. You know, there's a lot of like uphill walking that they do. There's another region in California. There's another region in Japan.
1: Blue zones.
2: Yeah.
1: I'm learning.
2: Look
1: all the
2: into
1: time.
2: It. It's so fascinating.
1: Jamie Yates is with us. She's giving us plenty of intel from her time in the UK, working alongside some wonderful chefs, including Jamie Oliver. They're working for the Chili Con Carne.
2: Chili Con Carne, yeah.
1: Carne. Nick Quickly in Bendigo has got a great inspiration for him. G'day, Nick.
3: Oh, hello, David, and hello, Jamie.
2: Hi.
3: Hi. I just wanted to say quickly, one of my favourite mentors as a very young apprentice in the late 90s was Stephanie Alexander. And she's just, and her book, you know,
1: what a companion. What an incredible book that was.
3: Isn't it? Yeah, and just so colourful, still sitting on my shelf, David.
1: Yeah, well, I worked in a bookshop around that time, and it was the hottest jalapeno that I've ever had in a bookstore. It even outstripped the Harry Potter series. Everyone wanted a big chunk of Stephanie. It was the Bible.
3: Yeah, my word, yeah, absolutely. Yeah. Still is.
1: It still is. And in fact, Narelle from Ballarat, probably not far away, saying, yep, Stephanie Alexander, the Cook's Companion, an absolute wonderful book. Great place to start if you're looking for some inspo. Good on you, Nick. Thanks for calling.
3: Thanks, David. Thanks, Jane.
1: Take it easy, my friend. Now, we have got a couple of challenges for you. Richard in Melton did mention pistachios. What do you do with pistachios aside from just smash them on top of your ice cream, Jamie?
2: Oh, gosh, there's

0: So delicious. Make a pistachio. Pistachio. Can't talk today. My first day back on radio. And yeah, I'm like,
1: you're doing all right. You're doing all right.
0: Pistachio pesto. So delicious.
1: Oh, really?
0: I think people traditionally, whenever they're doing a pesto, they just think basil, pine nut.
1: Yeah, no, I think. Well,
0: but,
1: I am.
0: Pistachio is so
1: really?
0: Delicious.
1: So it throws out the pine nut. You don't use pine nut. You just use pistachio.
0: Just
1: instead.
0: Use pistachio.
1: Yeah.
0: You can use whatever nut you like in a pesto.
1: Really?
0: You can
1: do it with an almond.
0: You can do it with an almond.
1: You're kidding me.
0: I've done it with an almond. Try it with a smoked almond. That's really fancy.
1: Now, Michelle and Jeff were very particular because they've got some chalk-like dry roasted chickpeas and they don't want to know about hummus. What else can you do with a dry chickpea?
0: Well, it's the end of winter. Chickpeas in a soup, delicious.
1: Mm. So you soak them up.
0: Braising, yes.
1: Like soak croutons.
0: Yeah, or braise them, mm-hmm. You know, really delicious. High in fiber. And they also, once you do braise them, they take on all of that liquid and maybe get enough olive oil in there. They become quite unctuous and buttery.
1: Unctuous.
0: They do. I'm not lying.
1: No, they are. Actually, I love garbanzos for the same reason, because it has that beautiful texture to it. It's got lovely richness. And finally, someone was saying that they've got a whole lot of spreadable margarine. I think Jerry's got 10 tubs of it. What are
0: Jerry,
1: we doing with margarine?
0: Me and your wife need to have a conversation. I need to know why all this margarine came home. Do you remember? I can't believe
1: tubs.
0: It's not
1: it
0: butter.
1: It was 10 tubs.
0: Make pikelets? I don't know. I haven't had margarine in the home in a while.
1: All right.
0: I'm a real butter girly, but I'll think on that one.
1: We're running out of time, but I really enjoyed the chat about the UK. Great to hear from Jemima too, and great to talk about the trip itself. Thanks for coming to the studio as always. Looking forward to more kitchen challenges with you, Jamie Yates. You are a legend and wonderful to have you back
0: on the air
1: as well. Jamie Yates, she looks after a whole lot of things there at Hope Street Radio. Coming up, we've got a little game where you have to drop a letter from a song and make it a whole lot worse. That's with Jeff Jenkins after this.
0: Thank you.
2: ABC News with Andrew Kaloupas. The Federal Labor MP representing Greater Darwin says he'll fight a new charge levelled against him today. Here's Rio Davis.
3: Solomon MP Luke Gosling was granted bail last month after he allegedly assaulted the Northern Territory Administrator David Connolly in July, charges Mr Gosling denies. Among the conditions of his bail was a requirement to advise Mr Connolly of plans to attend any events the administrator was likely to attend. Police have not detailed the alleged breach on August 14th, and a spokesperson for Mr Gosling says they haven't been told any details either. The matter will be heard on September 30th at the same time as the earlier contested assault charges.
2: The Prime Minister is pushing ahead with plans to impose national guidelines for artificial intelligence data centres. Anthony Albanese will seek agreement on the proposed standards at a meeting of National Cabinet tomorrow, but Queensland and the Northern Territory have raised objections. The federal government wants the data centre obligations to focus on energy and water use. Speaking at a Business Council of Australia dinner, the Prime Minister says the country can't afford to have 8 different systems that govern AI.
4: Australia can do more to unlock frontier AI development, and we must shape this change to harness the positive opportunities while minimising the downsides.
2: Police say a stabbing in Melbourne's CBD that has left a 10-year-old boy and his mother in hospital was a random attack, and that the man responsible was known to police. The boy was walking down Spencer Street with his family when he was allegedly attacked by a 27-year-old man who was walking past. Police say his mother tried to help him when the man put her in a headlock and stabbed her as well. The 27-year-old was later arrested with a pair of scissors. Superintendent Zorka Dunstan says it was an emotional scene for the young boy's siblings.
5: I was in my office upstairs, saw what was happening, I came down. One of the boys, his 11-year-old, he was crying, you know, which absolutely impacted by what he saw. I gave him a hug because, you know, I was impacted just watching how he reacted.
2: A bushwalking safety program will be established in southern New South Wales in memory of 18-year-old Lily Hooper, who died during a solo hike. Here's Kaveh Akbari.
6: Ms Hooper's body was found last week in the Tai National Park near Mittagong in New South Wales Southern Highlands after an 8-day search involving almost 1,000 people. Wallandilly Council says it will make personal locator beacons available for residents and bushwalkers.

0: to borrow free of charge alongside practical safety information. Mayor Matt Gould says the idea was developed with Miss Hooper's family and will be delivered with the New South Wales National Parks and Wildlife Service. The state government is also considering changes to safety signage in national parks while a coronial investigation into Ms Hooper's death continues.
1: Independent MP Allegra Spender has called on National Cabinet to give the Domestic, Family and Sexual Violence Commission greater powers to improve accountability. Ms Spender, along with Independent MP Zali Steggall, are calling for the Commission to have the ability to compel data, audit spending and track recommendations. The government is working on the second action plan for the national plan to end violence against women and children, but the pair want those powers considered at tomorrow's National Cabinet meeting. Ms Spender says more accountability and greater oversight is urgently needed.
2: So I'm asking National Cabinet tomorrow to give those powers to that Commissioner. This is a recommendation in the rapid review of prevention. This is a recommendation by the Commissioner themselves. This is a practical action right now, so we can go to one place to see what's going on.
1: Thousands of Muslims in Indonesia have prayed for rain in the wildfire-hit southern Sumatra province. The BBC's Abunya Boyo has more.
3: Officials in the Indonesian region worst hit by wildfires have turned to spiritual measures. The prayer initiative saw 3,000 people gather shoulder to shoulder to perform the special Islamic prayer for rain, known as Salat al-Istisqa, in front of the governor's building, while thick smoke shrouded the roads and buildings around them. The mass prayer is in addition to firefighting efforts and drought mitigation in a crisis that's choking the region with thick, unhealthy haze. On Monday, Indonesia gave Malaysian authorities permission to enter its airspace for cloud seeding operations to increase precipitation.
1: ABC News.
4: One of Australia's most recognisable broadcasters is facing the biggest battle of his life. Alan Jones has pleaded not guilty to multiple historical sexual assault charges, and now the case is before the courts.
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8: Still talking about great cooks, cookbooks and chefs, and a big shout out to Sally Wise from the Tasmania's, that's the Australian River Cottage, both the English and the Australian River Cottage. And even Essendon also wants to put in a good vote for Stephanie Alexander. The Cook's Companion seems to be the favourite amongst many of us. And Nagi, who's, we had Jemima mentioned, who's from Recipe Tin Eats. And Blue Zones, I think I need to do a bit more homework on Blue Zones. It's the first time I've come across that expression. But David, they were in the news earlier. Maybe not all they appear. So there's a link to how there's a bit of a science prosecution or examination of the Blue Zone claims. But interesting to talk about those areas in the world where there is more longevity in the population. Well, a bloke who has, he's an epitome of longevity because he comes in here every second Tuesday and he always brings great stories, great tunes, and a creative question tonight. Jeff, welcome to you. Jeff Jenkins, the doctor, the man of the sticky carpet. Great to have you in.
9: Great to be here, David.
8: We have got our final tune tonight. Well, now, we actually had, I'm not going to give too much away, but I will say that we had her mum who joined us last week.
9: Yeah, I heard that interview and I thought, well, I might play the daughter next week.
8: All right. Well, we won't tell you who the mother and daughter combination is. You'll have to guess, but a well-known mum in the media and a very beloved singer. Who might that be? That's something to figure out. But the song that that same daughter has produced is the inspiration for tonight's bit of nonsense. And all we have to do, Jeff, is pick a song and you remove one letter. We haven't done a game like this for a while. You remove a letter and completely wreck the song. Have you got any there that could be a good example?
9: Well, the musical's on at the moment, I think. How about Petty Woman?
8: Now, Jeff, don't be misogynistic. What about lame trees? I think it's very good.
9: Yeah, those trees, I don't really like them.
8: Yeah, I don't like those trees. That's the Jimmy Barnes flip side. And another one is the George Harrison classic, While My Guitar.

0: gently wheeze. Or how about the B-52's classic, Love Sack? Oh, that is all kinds of wrong. Now, all you have to do is you just remove one letter, all right? It's not complicated, but you've got to pick the right song and you've got to slash the right letter. If you can and send it through, well, well done you. It's a challenge and it's all in honour of the final song from our well-known daughter of a well-known mum. Send them through the remove a letter, wreck a song on the text line 0437 774 774 and we'll share the depleted jukebox as we go, Jeff. All right, let's begin with the tunes. What have you got first off?
1: Well, happy birthday to one of your all-time favourite artists. Elvis Costello is 72 today. But starting with another great songwriter, he's one of the greatest Australian songwriters. He is a Brisbane Broncos supporter as well because he's originally from Queensland.
0: We'll look past that. I thought he was a Grafton bloke.
1: Then moved to Grafton.
0: All right.
1: Because I did ask him, why do you barrack for the Broncos?
0: Yeah.
1: I'm talking about the great Don Walker, driving force behind Cold Chisel. He's just released his fifth solo album. It's called Love Songs. Debuted at number 41. That is Don's highest charting solo album. It includes a great new song that Don originally pitched to Cold Chisel back in the 90s.
0: Wow.
1: And they said, nah, we don't like it. We're not going to record it. Years later,
0: To be honest, Love Sack does have a problematic title.
1: Don pitched it again years later. And again, Cold Chisel said, nah, we're not going to record it. And asked why they rejected it, Don said, my effing Cold Chisel bandmates are deaf. I reckon they are a bit when it comes to this song, because I reckon it's a ripper. Here is Don Walker, the girl I used to know.

0: Take that, Jimmy. Step back in. Steve, I'm sorry, mate. You've got no taste. You're deaf. That tune is a hit tune. What were you doing? Boys, Cold Chisel said nut a couple of times, but Don Walker persevered and now has released it on his new solo album, Jeff. And the title of the song is called?
1: The Girl I Used to Know. The album is Love Songs. And Don will be in town at the Memo Music Hall in St Kilda on October 16. I think that might be sold out. Mm-hmm. But the following night, Eureka Hotel in Geelong.
0: Oh, that's good. Is a couple Don of tickets left.
1: Is good.
0: Is Don is good. Get yourself to the Geelong Hotel for the Sunday show. We're asking everybody to remove one letter and completely hijack a song. Luke listening in Colac, the Split Ends classic, I See Ed. Michael Jackson's Eat It is a song that wanting kids to eat their greens. I think that's the Weird Al.
1: Weird Al did very well with that.
0: And Johnny Chicken Tooth says that there's a Bill Haley classic that you can remove a letter to, but my radio career is going along okay, Johnny, so I won't pursue that suggestion, but I know where you're going. It's 9:15. Jeff Jenkins is with us. We are talking tunes. We are talking a little bit of wordplay and also birthdays. We've got Declan McManus, also known as Elvis Costello, who's just turned, was it 60?
1: 72 today. 72. And Gene Simmons from Kiss is 77 today. And Billy Ray Cyrus, his achy breaky heart, is 65.
0: My achy breaky heat in tonight's little game. Remove a letter, wreck a song, keep them coming through on what we're calling the depleted jukebox, and all will make sense when we get to our final tune. And you can also try and unmask the singer. I spoke to her mum, no less. She is a very beloved figure in Australian media, and her daughter is also much cherished as a solo artist too. Who is it? Well, that will be revealed by Jeff in a little while. But we've got some other tunes to play in the meantime. Jeff, what's next for us?
1: Yeah, well, a great young local artist, Anya Alchemy. Mm-hmm. We played her on the show a little while ago, but she's been pretty quiet since then. But she is planning to release a number of singles between now and the end of the year, starting with this one. Anya wrote this song with another great local artist, Alice Ivy. I'm a big fan of Alice's work. And it's a song about how relationships can be a little confusing. This one is when you feel there's a spark, but for whatever reason, the other person just won't admit it. Here is Anya Alchemy, Don't Say You Never Felt It.

0: That round of applause is for Latif, who's guest, our final artist. I've given you a few clues. That will be revealed shortly. But that artist we just heard, Jeff Jenkins.
1: Yeah, Anya Alchemy is her name. Local artist from the Dandenong Ranges. Mm-hmm. What a soul singer. Don't say you never felt it.
0: I think she's done some work too with the Pierce Brothers. Is that right? She's done some sung yes. alongside them?
1: Yes, she has mm-hmm. and did some gigs with the Pierce Brothers yep. as well. So she's great live. So great that she's back Fantastic. Releasing music.
0: Get behind Anya Alchemy. And also there's she wrote that song with another great artist too, well worth backing, is Alice Ivy. We've been asking everybody to remove a letter to wreck a song. People have been really jumping in this. In My Tie of Dying, Tim in a Bottle, Like a Bat Out of Hell. Lick a Bat Out of Hell. That's a very different story, that one. This one by Blur, that wonderful song. Ring of Ire, that's from V in Brunswick listening in. And what about that great Tina Arena classic, says Elizabeth in Coburg, Sorrento Moo.
1: Just want to say, David, yeah. you got a fiend in me.
0: Well, when the gong gets tough, Jeff, you know that. And Thunderstruck. And as Madonna has always taught us, Papa, don't reach, please. I'll get the salt if you want it. Keep your depleted titles coming in. It's all in honour of our final artist, our mystery artist, daughter of a famous mum. She's famous herself. But there's also Luke in Colac, one of your favourite artists too, coming up after this.
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0: Oh, that's very good. Andrew from Hyatt. David, Jeff, if we're doing the depleted jukebox, what about the great anthem for spring carnival, racing carnival? It's from INXS, Hat You Need. That would be a very good milliner's shop, I have to say. Hat You Need. Keep them coming through. Now, Jeff, we do know that Luke in Colac is tuning in, and this will be a real treat for Luke, for me too. And tell us about the backstory of this new track.
1: Yeah, well, he's a big fan of David McCormack. Mm-hmm. And what a career David's had. Of course, in Custard, when we got to know him back in the 90s. Custard is still going. He's also released music with the Titanics and the Polaroids. And, of course, voice of Bandit.
0: He's Bandit. We can't imagine. And he's also very particular about his punctuation. He's been in touch a few times with some
1: You helped out Custard on one of their albums, Where to Put the Apostrophe.
0: Well, Couples Fight. That was the song.
1: It was perplexing too, wasn't it?
0: I know. Is it couple apostrophe S, or how many couples are fighting? Is it a particular fight, or is it just the truism that, you know, couples now and then they will fight? Anyway, David and I had agreed to disagree, and he went off and pursued his musical career, and I went back to making crosswords. But it was a delightful encounter.
1: No, they said you were very helpful. David McCormack has a brand new band, David McCormack's TRS-80. Mm. And the TRS-80 was one of the first home computers.
0: Beautiful.
1: From Tandy way back in 1976.
0: Wow.
1: And the EP is called No Context for Old Men.
0: That's a great title.
1: Here is a song from it. David McCormack's TRS-80, Home Surgery.

0: David McCormack, what's the rush, mate? That song's only 90 seconds long. Home surgery. Where's the second act, Jeff?
1: The TRS-80. That's how it operates. And David McCormack.
0: I used to wait a lot longer for the TRS-80 to get firing up, that's for sure.
1: He'll be in Melbourne next week, I think, playing the Last Chance Rock and Roll Bar on Friday, September 4.
0: That
1: one of the great
0: a
1: artists.
0: Fun gig. It certainly would. That's Dave McCormack. You know him from Custard. You know him from Bandit, his voice work with Bluey. And now he's in the TRS-80, which is the new outfit with David McCormack. And that tune is called Home Surgery, and I think one of my favourite EP titles of 2026, Jeff Jenkins.
1: No context for old men.
0: Poker Ace is very good. Six and Sex. Hang on, you're taking out too many letters there. What about the great Chisel song, Lame Trees? And then you've got Hoses or Wild Hoses by the Stones, very good. And Silverchair's song about evil cats, which is Per Massacre. That's Travis in Coleraine listening in, removing the E from Pure Massacre. Keep it up, Travis.
1: You've and a lot of people are a bit crook at the moment, so shout out to them. Get well soon. And I don't know whether it's good to be unwell with a partner or whatever, but maybe let's sick together.
0: Please. Hit me with your rhythm, sick. Broken Wigs. That's a very poignant story about a costume shop. And Chin Reaction. That's when you're feeling as though you might be about to lose your lunch. And Great Southern Lad. Well, that could be anyone who's full forward and looking as though he's ready to kick a goal. Keep them coming through on the text, and we'll keep the final list. We'll share that with you. But, Jeff, this is where you get the privilege of doing the big reveal.
1: Yes, indeed. You had ABC radio legend Margaret Throsby on the show last week. That was a great chat.
0: Yeah, thank you.
1: And now we've got her daughter, Holly Throsby, who's incredibly talented, loves her cryptic crosswords.
0: She does, yeah.
1: Has written three novels, released two albums as part of Seeker Lover Keeper with Sarah Blasco and Sally Seltman. They're wonderful. And now she's getting set to release her seventh solo album, her first in 9 years. It's called Normal Magic. It will be out September 4, launching it at the Brunswick Ballroom in Melbourne on October 31. So here is Holly Throsby, Missing You.

0: so wonderful to have a new track and a new album from Holly Throsby. And Jeff Jenkins, having chatted to Margaret, her mum, only last week, celebrating her role in Australian media as the first national female newsreader. I don't know if I'm kidding myself, but I can hear the same warm timbre of Holly's voice as much as in Margaret's voice. That whole idea of the legacy of voice. What a beautiful voice she has as a singer, does Holly Throsby.
1: Yeah, Jeff. Both beautiful voices, real presence with their voice. So, yeah, Normal Magic is the name of the album, out September 4.
0: Fantastic. And that tune, which has inspired tonight's deletion game, is called Missing You. So if you missed the you from that song, it'd be Missing Yo, if you follow my logic. Luke in Colac certainly enjoyed the Dave McCormack. Short and sharp, loved it, Jeff. And David, walk on the mild side now. Julian Preston, you're cheating because you're changing a letter. Great Southern Lad is good. This one, though, I like is Careless Wiper. It's just a bit weird if you take the S out. And finally, Luke has also said Earl Warning by Bay Animals is good. And this one is A Genie in a Bot. Now, hang on. What are you doing? You're removing multiple letters. That is absolutely forbidden. I earn for you, says Michael in Vanilla. And let's not forget that this one, too, is a goodie. Is Jeff... Another song from Blur, this is Pete, is Arc Life. Good on you, Jeff.
1: Or the great Deep Purple, Moke on the Water.
0: Moke on the Water. Yeah, now that I'd like to see. Jeff, enjoy your football, enjoy your music, and thanks for coming in with some great tunes and some great inspirations too for new songs, to new albums to explore.
1: Great to see you, David.
0: Jeff Jenkins, he comes in every second Tuesday, if you can put that in your calendar, because he always loves the Tuesday, as we call it, with Jeff. And it's now 28 minutes to 10. We will be talking about a new crime book

0: That's just out. And it's all to do with a scarecrow festival down there at Curlew Crescent. Before we get lost in those wild woods, let's say good evening to Philip Clark, who's putting together the nightlife show after the news. G'day, Phil.
1: Hello, David.
0: What is coming down the pipe tonight?
1: We're going to talk to George Megalogenis. He's always been interested to tease out the numbers in what Australia is and what it's becoming. And now with what he describes as one of the shocks of Australia, for the first time since Federation, we've got a population now that's majority migrants and their children.
0: Good point.
1: Professional women are now the biggest segment of the workplace, of the workforce. They've replaced blue-collar men. And he argues that political parties haven't really caught up with this, and their response to it is going to determine their future. And in some respects, he thinks on the coalition side may have already determined their future.
0: Yeah.
1: So we'll talk some more with George about that in the first hour of the program. It's a very interesting, I mean, this is just his analysis of
0: the
1: numbers.
0: No, it's great. I mean, demographics often really point to major trends and how policies need to shift.
1: Yeah, and as a Greek boy growing up in Melbourne, George, I want to talk to him about Melbourne, the way that Melbourne's changed well, and what's happened to Melbourne. Because when he came, of course, Greeks and Italians were a big part of the population.
0: It's an expanding population, and we do. That comes with its own incumbent problems as well. So Melbourne is going through a big change at the moment. It's a great topic.
1: It is. We're going to talk about that. Now, what else? Michael Adams with his Forgotten Australia podcast. We're going back in history. One of the things we'll talk about is 50 years ago in 1976 when they banned cigarette ads. Remember the Cambridge Whistler?
0: No, I don't. No, of course I don't. I was far too pure.
1: Oh, stop it.
0: Oh, no. Hogs used to flog them, and they all used to flog them.
1: Everybody used to flog them. In fact, I've been reminded that Gary MacDonald...
0: Did he really?
1: He said he wanted to become so famous that he'd get a cigarette ad. Right? So a little name brand called, I don't think they exist anymore, so we could name it. But the brand called Dukes said, okay, here you go.
0: Wow. Now that should be in your the almighty challenge. That is a great question. Dukes would not have known that.
1: Peter Marks will talk tech with us. The gram that sorts out what you read on X has been published.
0: Mm-hmm.
1: So we'll see, get his analysis of all of that as well. Plus, we'll play the Mighty Challenge.
0: Fantastic, Phil. Have a fab show, mate.
1: Hope so.
0: That's coming up in half an hour's time, give or take. We are going to be asking you about your neighbours, because that is central to a new book that's just out now. It's from her first-time writer, someone who's been a diplomat, a lawyer, an actor. She's been many things, but first-time writer. And the question we'll be asking you tonight is, tell us about your neighbours. Do you know your neighbours? I don't know the neighbours on one side. I don't know their names, but I've only just got to meet the new neighbours who've moved in, who came around and said hello, which was such a nice thing to do. Mind you, I was doing my best dog impression, thinking it was my wife at the door. So that is how you can get to meet neighbours. Let's talk about your neighbours. 1300 222 774. Be nice, but question is, do you do things together? Are you in some kind of babysitting circle? Do you have street parties? I don't know. I think they're actually starting to evaporate, that kind of trend, but maybe you can tell us otherwise. 1300 222 774. We've been playing some great new Australian songs. Let's have a great old Australian song. This is The Easy Beats, and I'll make you happy. It is 23 minutes now to 10. Coming up, tell us about your neighbours.

0: Yep, I'll make you appy if we drop the H. I don't know, we're talking about the depleted jukebox, but we're going to be talking about a wonderful new book. It's a crime book. It's a book that's got plenty of comedy and plenty of edge. And that's the combination that we'll be celebrating. And the focus of it is about neighbours. The book is called Neighbourhood Watch. It's a debut novel, and we're keen to know whether you know your neighbours. I know the family across the road, but I don't know the family on either side. Actually, that's not true. But it's so tricky these days. I don't feel as though we're doing as much al fresco time getting to know people, whether it's street cricket, whether it's gardening, or am I being deluded here? Do you know your neighbours? Simple question. And do you have kind of regular connections, parties, maybe a bit of gardening duties? You exchange numbers and you keep close. Let's hear about your neighbours. Feel free to join us, because this book is all about neighbours, nosy neighbours, and one dead neighbour as well. All that's coming up after this.
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6: Evenings with David Astle.
0: Lauren Williams owns so many hats, you pretty much could be a milliner for Spring Carnival. These hats include being a lawyer, which she currently is. She's been a diplomat in the past. She's been an actor, an arts journalist, a museum communications manager, not all at once, but it's that experience that packs a real punch in her debut novel. It's just out now with Simon & Schuster, called Neighbourhood Watch. Great to have you in the studio, Lauren. Thanks for joining me.
7: Thanks so much for having me.
0: How well do you know your neighbours? Serious question. Do you know them by name? Do you, you know, kind of interact with them often?
7: I have their phone numbers.
0: Uh-huh.
7: When I'm feeling generous, I'll bring their bins in.
0: That's good. That's good. But who's the binfluencer? Who's the person who puts out the correct bins the first?
7: Oh, definitely not me.
0: Are you in a WhatsApp group?
7: No.
0: Okay, that's the other measure.
7: Group. We're not that close.
0: No, well, that could be something to consider. But Mark in Bendigo, hi, David and Lauren. I know many of my neighbours. I'm going to see Men at Work with one of them at the Palais later in the year. But this book, Neighbourhood Watch, while it's not about the organisation that carries that same name, it is about neighbours who are watchful. And it's also about a particular scarecrow festival that happens on Curlew Street with a grisly twist. That's a great image. I mean, it's very filmic, I could tell. Tell me, was it, what came first, the dead body or the scarecrow idea?
7: Well, do you know what? I was walking my dog in Thornbury in Melbourne, and turned down this street and was confronted with this series of scarecrows. And they were peculiar and somewhat macabre. And I just looked at this and went, this is the strangest thing I've ever encountered, and it really needs a dead body.
0: It really does. And that's the beauty of going for a walk, the serendipity of turning the corner and seeing something that suddenly feeds into your debut novel. Had you already started the writing the book? Had the scarecrows, were they a late arrival to the narrative?
7: I'd written some of the work between the two sisters. So there are three main characters.
0: There's our detective
7: Priyanka Pal, and then there are the two sisters, Emma and Margot. So I'd written a scene between the two sisters. I'd started to write a scene with a detective, and that's when I took a dog walk, because that's when I do my problem solving and thinking.
0: It's the best way to do the problem solving. Dogs are great for that. They are the best editors and the best sounding board as well. This book has been really talked up by some very well-known writers, including the likes of Christian White, and it was a very near thing at the unpublished manuscript recently. It's getting a lot of buzz around the book, and I think... It's not just the structure, as you say, the three protagonists, three female, very strong protagonists. It's the structure as well. And we're looking at the detective, who's a really refreshing character, not the usual grizzled male detective, but someone who's coming off mat leave, an ex-psychologist. Tell me about how you, Priyanka, came into being.
7: I mean, I think you really touched on it. He said, you know, there is this sort of usual detective, the grizzled
0: the
7: detective. Yeah. He's got a drinking problem. He's got an ex-wife, a missing or a dead child.
0: Yeah.
7: There's all this unresolved trauma. He's a bit of a lone wolf. Priyanka's...
0: We all know it. We've all been there. We've
7: all
0: read these books.
7: It.
0: Yeah.
7: Yeah. And look, it's fun, but Priyanka's very much, if she has a problem, she's going to go to therapy. Let's face it. She's an ex-psychologist. She's, you know, she's a new mum. She's got a great supportive husband. I just really wanted to write someone who is well-adjusted.
0: She's meticulous too, but she's got to fight against that misogyny that she finds in a police force or any established system. It's a bit of a bloke fest, and so it's really just her hard bloody work, which is a familiar theme that makes her stand out, because she wasn't even assigned to the murder case in the first place.
7: That's right. So she's first on the scene for the crime, but is very swiftly sidelined by the old boys club, and she discovers soon enough that there's a bit more underlying that. Mm-hmm. I won't give too many spoilers, but there's definitely corruption going on and some dodgy manoeuvrings happening.
0: Well, I can tell you this. I have just started, but I know that Tima Halum is neck deep. She cannot stop reading it. And what she's loving about it too, not only is it a compelling plot, but it has some really great language. You've got a fantastic touch. And I know that we're going to do a little excerpt, which we love to do here on evening, so people can get a flavour of it. My guest is Lauren Williams. The book is just out now called Neighbourhood Watch, set in Melbourne. In fact, there's a bit of a COVID theme. It's all to do with these three women, their lives, but really the neighbours around them and the gentleman who's found amongst the scarecrows in the very first pages. We are asking you about your own neighbours in the spirit of this book, because not everyone truly knows the person right beside them. You can call in if you like, 1300 222 774, and text as well on 0437 774 774. Before we hear a sample from the book, Lauren, we've got Jill, who's calling in East Brighton, who's got a bright story to share when it comes to knowing neighbours. Hello, Jill.
8: Hello. Yes, we're very lucky with our neighbours. We live in a court, which helps, I think, and there's a little park at the end of the court. When we have, often people will take a chair out on a Friday evening.
0: Perfect.
8: Glass of wine and sit and have a chat.
0: Oh, the old sundowner.
8: Yes, indeed. And we have, you know, WhatsApp. And at the moment, I've got the word out that limes, Tahitian limes, can be collected from the front porch at number 10.
0: Oh, that sounds like a cozy crime setting. I don't think there's any scope for a crime book there. Sounds like you all get on famously well, Jill.
8: Well, I don't know. You never know. We haven't had a murder yet.
0: Well, I don't wish that on you. But maybe just some kind of devious fraud case could be the focus of your investigation.
7: I don't know. Maybe someone's done something to the limes.
0: Yeah. Who spiked those limes, Jill? That could be the twist.
8: Indeed. I must say it was brought home to us, at the beginning of COVID when... Dan Andrews said, you know, look out for your elderly neighbours. And we suddenly had this cube outside our front door.
0: Oh, God bless. That's so fun.
8: Yep. We're the elderly neighbours.
0: Well, you're the essential service, not just the limes too, but those drinks at sundown on that Friday. I'll make sure I'll drop around if I get a chance next week. Yeah. Thanks for calling in, Jill.
8: No, my pleasure.
0: Lovely to hear from you. 12 minutes now to 10. Now, this is something we are just learning to do on evenings, because we get in these wonderful novelists who've created some great stories and great characters. So we thought, let's do a sample of this. And this is, you've done a bit of a compression in your capable way as an actor and a diplomat and as a lawyer. You know how to work with words. What have you got for us, just to give people a sense of the book?
7: All right. I'm giving, it's a very concise version of the prologue.
0: Okay.
7: All right. Are you ready?
0: Mm-hmm.
7: The annual Curlew Street Scarecrow Competition was a serious business. Like wattle and hay fever, it marked the beginning of spring, just with more hammering, bloodied thumbs and passive aggression. Bragging rights stemmed from complexity of the structural feat and number of injuries incurred during construction. Over the years, friendships had been formed and lost, allies and foes established and destroyed. There were over 40 households involved. And the man wandering Curlew Street with a small bag of shit in hand regretted his was won. It was too dark to be walking the dog. The man jigged the leash. Hurry up, mate, do whiz. The dim amber streetlight cast crooked shadows from the wonky looming scarecrows and leftover street party debris. Silly string, confetti and empty food truck boxes lay abandoned across the street. 27 years of traffic-stopping scarecrows. Bloody hell. It started as a way to scare off hoons. People had made the scarecrows gory back then. head split open with oozing brains, eyeballs dangling from yarn. One particularly committed bastard once made a whole crash scene with a straw-filled cyclist under a ute. That was the year the council finally stepped in. Now, it was a family-focused spring tradition. Yeah, right. Just like our street gossip about cannibalistic potlucks had quietly birthed a tradition of spying from behind the wheelie bins and avoiding each other's cooking. Curlew Street didn't bother with closets. It dressed its skeletons and displayed them on the lawn.
0: Very cute.
7: He glanced up at number 12 scarecrows. Yeesh. Australia's most historically wanted, Ned Kelly. Helmet fashioned from a battered bin, propped up on the roof like a discount gargoyle, and down in the garden, three hard Dundee scarecrow cops. The man stopped, eyes fixing on the scarecrow nearest him. There was something behind it. He wasn't alone. He dropped the bag, heedless of where it landed. The dog backed into his legs, tail stiff as a stick, hackles raised. The garden gate gave a soft creak, nudged by the breeze. The man's mouth was dry. The thing in the garden was grotesquely still. Hello? His voice cracked mid-word, thin, unwilling, barely his at all. No answer. A gust tore through the trees overhead, snapping branches, making the shadows reel. The garden's gloom fractured under the movement, and for a heartbeat, moonlight slashed across the figure. Arms hanging limp, shirt collar dark with blood. Dark and thick, like old sticky wine. Wet and concaved, a shard of skull in the light. And the scarecrow crucifix bearing the dead man's weight. Dum, dum, dum.
0: It's fabulous writing. It really is fabulous writing. It's so vivid and so fresh. And it has that beautiful sinister twist at the end with the dog walker suddenly becoming the key witness. There, the crucifix, and upon the cross, there is the Supreme Court judge known as the Pope. And this is the very beginning. That's Harry Somerton, known as the Pope. And we start to get to know exactly the kind of character Harry Somerton was. And a key detail here, a missing ring finger, which again, I love. You've got a real flair for just adding the right amount of spice to the stew. Lauren, what's your own? I know that you come from a beautiful, supportive reading family. You give a big shout to your mum for being such a close, companionable reader when you were growing up. And you gave your dad a shout-out for coming up with your bikies nickname as well.
7: Yes.
0: So it seems as though you've been surrounded by books, but crime, was what was it about crime that was the genre that had the strongest siren song?
7: Oh, do you know what? I really like characters. Mm-hmm. I love good characters, but the thing that really gets me reading a book is plot.
0: Yeah.
7: And with crime, you can just do so much plot. You can jam it in there and it gets twisty and you can do surprise.

0: you seem to have that knack for bringing all those elements together. You also have the flair for comedy.
1: Mm.
0: And I think that's one of the reasons why something like, well, we talked about, I know that you were involved in the Fryony Fisher series as mm-hmm. an actor, and that's something that Kerry Greenwood was very good at, with the touch of humour. Same with some Mick Herron with the you know, the slow horses.
1: Mm-hmm.
0: If you can mix menace with mirth, you do both. It's a really potent recipe.
1: Well, I think, I mean, the thing I love about comedy is that it makes things palatable in a way, and it creates a safe space for you to be able to actually explore and dive into some quite horrific things. And it was something, when I was an actor, I wound up being typecast as cross-dressing girl, so I wound up doing a lot of Shakespeare. And
0: there are worse things, right? Yeah.
1: But the thing that Shakespeare did really well was that tie together of comedy and tragedy. And I took a lot from, I wish I was as good as Shakespeare, but I took a lot from how he did that balance and how he was able to give audiences these fabulous palate cleansers that actually enhanced the audience's experience of it.
0: Few people will recall, or let alone know, that in the very first Knock Knock joke is in the middle of Macbeth.
1: Mm.
0: You know, so here he is, one of the grisliest plays, and there's a bit of a Knock Knock routine with the gatekeeper. I can't believe this, says this texter. I'm from Rossmoyne Street in Thornbury.
1: And the original
0: Scarecrow Street.
1: Yes!
0: Maria James famously murdered around the corner too. Wow. So it's got the grisly and it's got the gothic as well. So, and also we know that that's where you often walk your beautiful dog
1: yes.
0: too. Who also gets a shout out in the very first chapter. You've really pulled everyone in. But tell me about the characters in the time that we have. The two sisters really are the prime drivers, along with the detective, that's Prinyanka. But Emma and Margot, strong characters. Emma is the one who's the widow of the Pope, the murdered judge. But she is putting on a very brave face, but Margot can see straight through her. She's got the sister super glare. She can see the veneer that Emma is living with.
1: Yeah.
0: Then you've got Prinyanka, who's in the present, which is a really smart idea, because with the two sisters, it's in the events leading up to the murder.
1: Yes.
0: So we get a sense of foreboding and we get some clues.
1: Mm-hmm.
0: Prinyanka then is the puzzle solver.
1: Mm-hmm.
0: She's going through her own private torments, trying to work out where she belongs in this world, let alone in this puzzle. And she's the one trying to put it together. But then we have there's Nettie, I think, and then there's Ezekiel, the biking, multiple voices, everyone, a little bit like an Under Milkwood ensemble.
1: Yes. Yeah. I'm so delighted you said it. I love Under Milkwood so much. I actually had it sitting next to me when I was writing this book.
0: It's there because it's that Bible black night, and it's whether it's in the middle of Wales or whether it's in Rossmoyne Street, this is why Neighbourhood Watch is the title, because it is this hydra-like animal that suburbia can be, and all the eyes trying to work out what is happening. It's a great book, it's a great premise, and it gets twistier, gets funnier, gets darker, and all the buzz is coming out from those who know, including, I think, in readings, it was one of their beloved books, crime books of the year. You must seek it out if you get the chance. It is by Affirm Press, the publisher. Lauren Williams has been my guest. Neighbourhood Watch, keep your enemies close and your neighbours closer. And a couple of people have said, please tell me that Lauren is doing the audiobook version of it. I loved your reading of it.
1: Oh, thank you.
0: It was great. Wonderful to meet you, and thanks so much for being part of the show tonight, and congratulations on a really stunning debut novel.
1: Thank you so much.
0: It's called Neighbourhood Watch. Check it out. Get it if you can. Borrow it, steal it, however you get your books. And that is by Lauren Williams. It's by Affirm Press. And if you do steal it, shame on you. It's now 3 minutes to 10. I best find out what's happening weather-wise. And Susanna Pillay joins me now. G'day, Susanna.
2: Good evening. How are you tonight?
0: Very good. We've got some rain tomorrow. Is that right?
2: A lot of rain is moving away. So we are seeing a bit of shower activity remaining through the eastern parts of the state. And as we head into tomorrow, a lot of those showers will be clearing. You know, around the Melbourne area and around the southeast of the state, around the Gippsland region, it may still shower during the morning and into the afternoon, but a lot of the weather is clearing out, which is good news, as we do have a few minor flood warnings across Victoria. So a little bit of reprieve from the rain will be good. But for Melbourne for tomorrow, we are looking at a shower or two, most likely during the morning into the afternoon with a top of 16. Geelong, very similar, with a top of 17. And then taking a look. Oh, sorry. Today's Tuesday.
0: Looking,

0: Yeah, I am looking at the wrong days. I am so sorry.
1: He had one job, she said.
0: I know, but tomorrow, look, it still might be a bit showery with a top of 15. And then Mildura, partly cloudy, top of 17. Through the centre of the state, partly cloudy, top of 16 across the board. Look, everything else I said was right. So I was looking at the temperatures, and it didn't look that great. Oh, just my put apologies.
1: No, that's very funny. Just imagine that you're listening to this on Wednesday, and that is a very useful forecast. But the good news is that there is there's a drying trend, as much as it's nice to see a bit of rain around too. Susanna, thank you for that.
0: Yep, that's right.
1: Good
0: thank
1: on you,
0: you
1: Susanna
0: Pillay.
1: She's a legend. She's a senior forecast at the Weather Bureau and had a bit of a senior moment even at 28. You can do that, I think. Coming up to news time, after the news, Philip Clark on the Nightlife. He's talking about cigarette ads, the banning of. And George Megalogina is talking about the changing face of the Australian population. We will have two double passes. That's four tickets to give away to the Farlap show, tomorrow's show. So make sure you tune in for that. And I can tell you we'll be talking about the psychology of cults. Catch you then.
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0: ABC News with Andrew Kaloupas. The Prime Minister says Australia needs a single national framework to govern the rapid expansion of AI data centres. Speaking at the Business Council of Australia's annual dinner, Mr Albanese reiterated plans to take proposed standards on energy and water use to National Cabinet tomorrow, despite objections from Queensland and the Northern Territory. He says consistent rules are needed to turn growing investment in AI infrastructure into a national economic advantage.
1: Tomorrow I will advance discussion on national standards for AI at National Cabinet. The objective of all governments must be to turn our attractive investment settings into a comparative advantage that supports our national interests. We can't afford to have 8 different systems in Australia, which is why we need national standards.
0: Federal Labor MP Luke Gosling says he'll fight a charge of breach of bail conditions levelled against him today. The conditions were imposed after Mr Gosling allegedly assaulted the Northern Territory Administrator David Connolly in July, charges Mr Gosling denies. NT Police have not detailed how Mr Gosling allegedly breached his bail conditions on August 14th, and Mr Gosling says he's been given no further information about the alleged breach either. The matter will be heard on September 30, with Mr Gosling saying his legal team will contest the new charge. A police officer says she was horrified by a random stabbing outside her office in Melbourne, which left a young boy and his mother in hospital this afternoon. The 10-year-old was punched and then stabbed in the upper body on Spencer Street around 1 o'clock before the attacker turned against the boy's mother. A 27-year-old man, who's known to police, was arrested carrying a pair of scissors a short time later. Superintendent Zorka Dunstan says witnesses stepped in to help the pair.
2: It's completely random. We're horrified by it. I'm just grateful that we had people assist immediately. There's no doubt that if they didn't assist, it would have been a lot more serious.
0: Iran has vowed to retaliate after the US expanded its sanctions on the country. William Howard Evans reports.
3: It was US Treasury Secretary Scott Bessent who unveiled the measures dubbed Economic D-Day. Under the latest threat to the Iranian regime, Mr. Bessent says the US will cut all economic ties with the country and any nation that is financially partnering with it. It follows numerous U-turns and extended deadlines from the White House as it attempts to end the conflict. But just hours after the announcement, the Iranian Economic Minister Ali Mardanazadeh said Iran has been waiting for these plans for a long time, adding the government has its own tools and knows how to play the game.
0: A tornado which has swept through southwestern France has damaged more than 300 homes and left dozens of people injured. On Tuesday morning local time, about 21,000 households were without power across the region. Social media footage shows the tornado towering above villages, swirling into the sky. The Greens and the Conservation Council of Western Australia have slammed energy giant Woodside for abandoning two significant clean energy initiatives. Here's Brianna Shepherd.
4: Woodside has revealed its abandoning plans to invest $7 billion in clean energy and is scrapping its goals for Scope 3 emissions, which are those emitted by customers. The oil and gas giant will retain its target for cutting direct emissions by 2030 and its aspiration to be net zero by 2050 or earlier. But it says the initiatives being dropped were established in a different market context. The Greens and the Conservation Council have both slammed the move, labelling it as grossly negligent and proof the company only cares about making as much money as possible while it still can. Woodside today announced a 7% rise in profits for the first half of the year.
0: To sport, and Melbourne captain Max Gawn has claimed a record 9th All-Australian Blazer as the league's best ruck at the AFL Awards in Melbourne. Western Bulldogs captain Marcus Bontempelli was also awarded his 8th All-Australian honour, drawing him level with greats of the game Gary Ablett Sr., Gary Ablett Jr., Patrick Dangerfield, Lance Franklin, Robert Harvey and Mark Rusciuto. Collingwood star Nick Dacos collected his second Lee Matthews trophy for the most valuable player as voted by his peers. You're up to date with the latest from ABC News.
5: ABC Radio Victoria weather update. Scattered showers about the east of the state during the morning. A partly cloudy day with isolated showers mostly on and south of the ranges, clearing during the afternoon. A cool to mild day with light to moderate south to southwesterly winds. In Echuca, a partly cloudy day with a low of 7 and a maximum of 17. And Torquay, partly cloudy, a low of 7 and a max of 15.

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2: 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South Australia and the Northern Territory, 10:24. Wherever you are in the big country, from Dover, high end, all the way to Darwin, and from Perth to Cairns. We're broadcasting for you tonight, plenty on, so I hope you can join us. Remember the number 1300 800 222. Text me on 0467 922 702. Courtesy of Radio Australia, we're right through the Pacific as well. 10:06 at the moment in Port Moresby. Tuvalu, Fiji and Kiribati at 10:06. Tonga, Samoa, Honiara, Port Vila, hello to you. And all around the world, of course, on the World Wide Web, where we have listeners in every nook and cranny of the world. 1-300-800-222. Keep that number handy. You might like to call my first guest, George Megalogenis, in the first hour of the program as we discuss what Australia has become as well. By the way, if you're using the ABC Listen app, it's a great way to grab our podcasts as well. There's plenty on, including that discussion about sovereign citizens with Dr. Harry Hobbs and Dr. Stephen Young, which we had the other day. That was a very interesting conversation. Also, that pretty, I thought, worrying conversation with Adrian Wolfson about the intersection of biotechnology and AI on what they can do with human life these days. I mean, he did say they could produce a talking dog. He said it. I don't know. Anyway, you can make up your own mind by checking that out. As well. Don't forget, by the way, the Nightlife News Breakdown, which tops our second hour every night, is also up there on the podcasts. A great way to get a concise summary of what's going on each day. Mark Kenny's in tonight. Some of the top political journalists in the country join us. We also speak regularly to the likes of Hugh Remington, Emily Barrett, Paul Bongiorno, Amy Remakis, Claire Armstrong, Michael Pascoe, Greg Jericho, Katina Curtis, Barry Cassidy, Quentin Dempster, list goes on. So a lot of listeners use it as a catch-up with politics. So it's all there.

0: on the Listen app. Just put Nightlife into the search bar of the ABC Listen app and you'll get there. All right, first up tonight, speaking of top political journalists, one of Australia's leading political writers and analysts, George Megalogenis, is going to join us. George has written extensively and extraordinarily well about what sort of country we are. His new book, The Australian Moment, won the Prime Minister's Literary Award back in 2013. He's also the author of Fault Lines, Longest Decade, Australia's Second Chance, and a whole range of other books as well. His latest book's called Three Shocks, Who We Are Becoming in the 21st Century, examining just what Australia is looking like now. As he notes, for the first time since Federation, the majority of the population are now migrants and their children. And professional women are now the largest segment of the workforce. Have the political parties, the major political parties, missed all this? And have they missed it at their peril? In some cases, is it terminal for them? We'll talk some more about that. You might have some questions and calls for George too. Love you to join the conversation. 1-300-800-222 is the number. What else is happening? Mark Kenny will lead the Nightlife News Breakdown, as I said. Did you know that Australia claims sovereignty over 42% of the Australian continent, known as the Australian Antarctic Territory? I'll play you the claim, which was made by Sir Douglas Mawson back in 1931. It's quite hilarious listening, in a way, from this distance about all of that. The British government, I think when they heard about it, thought, no thanks, you can have that back, Australia, despite the fact that Douglas Mawson was claiming it for King George, his heirs and successors forever. Anyway, more on that with Michael Adams, creator and host of the Forgotten Australia podcast, a bit later on as well. X's newly revealed search algorithm has been revealed, and it tells us how it works and what's going on. So we'll try and pick that apart with Peter Marks as well. We'll play the Mighty Challenge, of course, and someone's got to win that. So how about it be you, huh? All coming up. I hope you can join us for some or all of this. But if you'd like to ask a question of George Megalogenis, give him a call. 1-300-800-222 is my number.
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0: Yes, George Megalogenis has long been charting the changing demographics of Australia, how as a migrant nation we're changing and how we are changing in other ways as well. The recent rise of right-wing populism in Australia has raised a question as to whether the traditional political parties of this country have been reading this particularly well. Our country is now predominantly composed of migrants and the children of migrants. Women who work are the largest proportion of the workforce. On top of these changes, the world is changing fast. Old alliances and sureties, such as our reliance on America for security, look fragile. Who are our friends again? And what does all this mean for the future? People are worried, but are there ready answers? George Megalogenis joins me tonight to discuss his new book, Three Shocks, Who We Are Becoming in the 21st Century. If you'd like to join this conversation, 1-300-800-222. George, good evening and welcome to Nightlife.
3: Thank you, Philip. Good evening to you too.
0: Terrific to have you with us as well. Tell me about the first shock, the migrant majority. Why is it a shock anyway and where has it happened?
3: It's an identity shock. The three shocks serve as identity shocks, forcing us to think again about who we are. Because the country that Australia has been, certainly the century since Federation, tended to be whiter than migrant. The majority of the population up until recently were what I'd classify as old Australians. Both your parents were born here. Mm. Now, we crossed to a majority migrant around 2018. That's migrants and their children becoming the majority of the population again. Now, we're the first English-speaking nation to cross that threshold. If you compare us to the United Kingdom and the United States, they are both at fewer than 30% first and second generation migrant. So we are way out ahead of the countries we compare ourselves to in terms of our diversity. Now, that poses a challenge, obviously, for defining who we are, and especially when the definition of who we are had been settled for the previous century of Federation, even the first couple of hundred years of European settlement.
0: Yeah, it's reading your book, it's almost as though Australia was changing faster than people were prepared to acknowledge, do you think?
3: I think that's right. Although these changes were inevitable and foreseeable. So since about 2005, the Treasury pointed this out, more than half of the population growth has been sourced to the overseas migration program. Mm. Now, the data I crunched shows that in the decade between the global financial crisis and the lockdown for COVID, just under 80% of the entire population growth in Australia over that decade were migrants and their children. And in a town like Sydney, it was almost 100%. It was 96% migrant and their children, 4% First Australians, Aboriginal and Torres Strait Islanders. There was zero change in the old Australian population because a few more people left because of the property market than came the other way or were born. So that in itself, I think, is more profound, and it's occurring quicker than people appreciate. The changes in Sydney and

0: In Melbourne, especially, drawing both those cities together in a way that I think, notwithstanding the historical rivalries, are surprising to the rest of the country, because there's a certain part of our diversity that's almost defined by Melbourne and Sydney, and that's the Asian part of our population.
1: Yeah.
0: That's not just the Chinese-born and Indian-born, but also the Vietnamese. And in each of those three categories, between the Melbourne and Sydney, 40% of the national population, but two-thirds of the Indian-born migrants, and three-quarters the Vietnamese and Chinese-born migrants. So the rest of the country doesn't look approximately like those two cities. But across the country, of course, we've crossed the threshold to majority migrant. I think the shock there for people is that the thing was coming as quickly as it did, and now, of course, once we're on that track of sourcing most of our population growth to migrants, and almost the entirety of our growth in some years to migrants and their kids, the diversity is only going to accelerate.
1: Yes, that's right. Contrary to what many people believe, replacement from natural birth, of course, is below population replacement rate in Australia, and indeed in almost every country in the world.
0: Oh, absolutely. And in our case, it's been for 50 years.
1: Yeah, that's right. So, and I don't think this is commonly appreciated, though. I think people have probably thought for a while, oh, well, people have babies and therefore our population's increasing. But it's actually not that way. The only way the population increases in Australia is through migration, isn't it?
0: Yes. I mean, there are some places, and in Queensland especially, Southeast Queensland. They've got a bit of a Goldilocks growth model still. They source about a third to the overseas migration program, a third to natural increase, and a third to interstate migration. So the cross currents of internal migration tend to help Queensland stay whiter than the rest of the country. But not every town and city is sort of configured the way the Gold Coast, Brisbane, and Sunshine Coast are. Country towns tend to lose their kids. They might get some retirees coming in the other direction, but their population at best will be stagnating. And the capital cities, as mentioned, still sourcing most of the migrants, and that's where most of the growth is. The Sydney statistic, which I mentioned earlier, it's an amazing thing to contemplate. In over a 10-year period, the old Australian population did not grow in a capital city. That's what a country town normally looks like. A country town of a few thousand people might have stagnant growth amongst a certain cohort of its population, but in a city the size of Sydney, over 5 million people, it lost as many people as it was adding through fertility.
1: George Megalogenis with us. His latest book is titled Three Shocks: Who We're Becoming in the 21st Century. Might like to join us, 1-300-800-222, or ask him a question too. George, tell me about growing up in Melbourne, and can we talk a bit about Melbourne? Because I found all of this in your book fascinating about the way this city has changed and is changing almost out of all recognition from what it was. I mean, you start off with an interesting point that the Great Depression of the 1890s, which devastated Australia. We've all forgotten about it because we think that, recent crashes were more serious, but they weren't. The population of Melbourne never recovers, I think, until the 1950s, does it?
0: Yeah, it's quite an extraordinary story. I have to keep reminding myself, because there isn't a film archive to go to look at the poverty and look at the devastation. But something like 10% of the population of Melbourne in the darkest years of the Depression left. And some of them came back hungrier than when they departed. Most of them went to the West Australian gold fields, because there was, fortunately for Australia, one last gold rush in the 1890s. But the thing that happened in Melbourne, it pretty much ended Melbourne's long run, golden run of the 19th century, as the sort of dominant city, colonial city at the time. And the property market crashed in a way that would be incomprehensible today. As you allude, the real house prices don't return to their 1880s levels until the 1950s. And it's obviously good for affordability, but if your population is stagnating, which it was in those days before the reopening of the doors to the post-war migration program, Melbourne is a really, really sad city. And it's a sad city for about well, a good half century.

0: after that depression.
1: Yeah. You describe, tell me about this, because you describe, you know, as a Greek kid, or kid, a child of Greek parents growing up in Melbourne. It's an Australia which is, I think, recognisable to a lot of people of a certain generation too, when Greeks and Italians, you know, were a big migrant group growing up, and what Melbourne looked like and how all of that has changed completely. Tell me about that.
0: Yeah. So just taking it back to the Depression in the 1890s, the long story through the 20th century for Melbourne is a depopulation of the inner city. And essentially people leaving for the suburbs. And whilst the population is falling in the inner city, and to all intents and purposes, some of those inner city suburbs, quite famous ones, like a Richmond or a Collingwood, are slums, to all intents and purposes, and pretty much until the 1990s. Now, that's where the post-war migration waves land, and they put a floor under the population loss. So you get a very, very rapid change in the ethnic face of a lot of the inner city suburbs in the 50s and 60s and 70s, and then with the Vietnamese wave in the 80s. And so what ends up happening is that Melbourne becomes very diverse in its inner city, but it's white in its middle ring suburbs, and sort of very white in its outer suburbs, commuter suburbs, you know, double garage, you know, quarter acre block. And so the city as it was then, and the parts of Sydney would feel familiar, and to a lesser extent Brisbane, because Brisbane didn't get much migration in the 20th century, and probably not Perth either. But maybe Adelaide is a little closer to the Melbourne experience of the mainland capitals, apart from Sydney. But the thing that's twisted, that's turned, it's not a twist, it is a plot twist. In the 21st century, you get a gentrification now of the inner city. So the inner city suddenly becomes whiter again. Yeah. A lot of young professional couples move in. And in fact, the newly arrived migrant can't afford to live in the inner city. Mm-hmm. The middle and the outer ring suburbs are the ones that are becoming more diverse. So especially when I look at the map of Melbourne, and being a data nerd, I decided to go through all of the census material from the 70s in my childhood. And I noted that something happens in Melbourne before it happens in every other city. And that's partly because we received in Melbourne sort of the bulk of the Greek and the Italian migration waves after the Second World War.
1: Yeah.
0: And also migrants from the former Yugoslavia. They are the three big non-English speakers that landed in Melbourne. Some of the suburbs start to separate in terms of their ethnic face. So the largest overseas-born group in a Richmond or a Collingwood, so either side of the Yarra River, are from Greece. In the western suburbs, it's from the former Yugoslavia around Footscray. And in the northern suburbs, it's the Italians. And then everywhere else, it's the English are the largest group. Now, there's only pockets of that diversity in Sydney, and pretty much everywhere else you look in Australia at the time, every suburb, every town, every city, every suburb, every town would have had the English as their largest overseas-born group, and maybe the Italians second. So that concentration of diversity begins in Melbourne, and you can see as you sort of almost do a look out the window test when you think about Sydney. Sydney was a lot wider than Melbourne was in the 70s, and then it starts to catch up in the 80s and 90s, especially with the migration from Vietnam and from China. And so you get a sense when you look at Melbourne, there's a bit of a time capsule here, but also a bit of a predictor of where the rest of Australia is going. And that's not because Melbourne is anywhere a special city. It's just that this experiment started with us for reasons, as you alluded to again earlier, because we'd fallen so far in the first half of the 20th century after the 1890s depression. You have to smash a place first before you can grow it again. And because we went first, the growth path that the rest of Australia has been on for the last 50 or so years was predicted in Melbourne first.
1: Yeah, you say it's not a special city, but I don't know. When you're writing about it and you look in the numbers in your book, it is, I think, because as you say, it's the biggest kind of melting pot, as it were. It's the biggest migrant intake city in Australia. It's probably already now, but if not now, in the next couple of years, will become the largest city in Australia. It's overtaken Sydney, and it's seen in a sense, in that sense, as the face of the modern changed

0: Australia, isn't it?
1: I think that's certainly true. And think about it more broadly. Melbourne has been the sort of centre of political power twice in Federation, at Federation, because the Protectionist Party, which formed the first minority government in 1901, their numbers were strongest in Victoria. And Alfred Deakin, who was sort of Prime Minister three times in that first decade, is the man most associated with the sort of economic model we lived under for the first seven or eight decades of Federation. And then, of course, after the Second World War in the 50s and 60s, it's the era of Robert Menzies. So those two periods, Melbourne and also as the manufacturing capital, had a really big say in our national life and in our economic and social life. But, of course, that Australia was also very closed off, and there wasn't the same concept of sort of national identity, because the state-based loyalties were still very strong in those days. So I think there might have been a bit of resentment everywhere else when Melbourne was in the ascendancy. And I know Melbourne's fall in the 80s and early, especially the early 90s recession, wasn't celebrated, but, you know, it wasn't mourned either. I was in the press gallery all through the 90s, and, you know, people in the Hawke government, people in the Keating government, briefing against their own mates in Victoria because they've blown up the national economy. It serves them right. They've got 11% unemployment now.
0: Line them all
1: up against the wall, Keating used to say, and he'd make the rat-a-tat sound of machine guns to knock off all the Labor members in the state government that had ruined his chances for a soft landing.
0: But the Melbourne migrant experience is different, you say, than the Sydney one.
1: Well, it's different. How. It's different, partly because of the timing. Yeah. Because the post-war migration program really has its epicenter in the 50s and 60s in Melbourne, where all the jobs are. It's the manufacturing capital of Australia. The diversity experiment begins first in Melbourne, and there are cultural reasons why you expect Melburnians to be a little more welcoming. But because we started first, when the second wave comes, which is Southeast Asian migration, especially around the Vietnamese refugees, there wasn't quite the culture shock that there was in Sydney. And you know, especially John Howard put his hand up later in the 80s, you know, with an idea that cost him his job because it wasn't good politics at the time. Remember, he said we should slow the Asian migration intake in the interests of social cohesion.
0: That's right.
1: And that was a bit of phraseology that Pauline Hanson repurposed for her maiden speech in 1996 to say we've been swamped by Asians, in danger of being swamped by Asians. Now, why did Sydney have a sort of form of indigestion in the 70s and especially the 80s into the 90s? It's because they came to their Asian migration waves on a cold start. They didn't have quite the diversity, didn't have quite the experience with Southern European migration across the city that Melbourne did. And I think that that's always been a crucial difference in the politics of the two cities in the post-war era. I mean, on the other hand, Melbourne was more divided on religious grounds because the Labor Party split was you know, it starts in Victoria in 55, and it sort of runs deepest all the way through the Menzies era. Mm. So that Protestant versus Catholic thing is sort of more keenly felt in Melbourne than in Sydney. But the flip side of that is that Sydney was the less welcoming of the two cities through the 50s and 60s, and it kind of showed when the sort of anti-migration discussion starts in politics, in federal politics in the late 80s, that it would start in Sydney.
0: Yeah. George Megalogenis is with us. If you'd like to give him a call, 1300 800 222 is the number. Ross from Yoking. G'day, Ross.
2: G'day, mate. Thanks for the program. As usual, the program, the topic is Eastern State centric. I'm from Perth.
0: Mm-hmm. It's not about to stay that way, Ross, but go on.
1: We'll bring Perth into it.
2: Fine. I just wanted to make that point. I'm a Perth-born person, and we have had – Australia has been built on immigration from the very first days when the English came here. It's an immigrant country. Now, we are part of Asia. We can't avoid that. And the fact that we're getting Asian

0: and some African people here is not a threat to us. They're coming here because they like our society and our culture. That's why they're coming here. We shouldn't feel threatened by it. We should welcome it. And, I mean, we had Italians and Yugoslav people, when it was still in existence, come here and make a huge contribution to our Perth culture. We should welcome it. I don't think it should be seen as a threat. They come here because they want to enjoy what Australia has to offer. Yep. We still have Anzac Day. We still have football. We still have cricket. It's not a problem. I don't think we should be threatened.
1: No, I get you, Ross. Let's see what others think too. 1-300-800-222. Thank you, Ross. Let's talk a bit about the other cities. We've been talking a bit about Sydney and Melbourne, George. Let's talk about what happened elsewhere. Because one of the theses of your book, in the sense, is that what's going on in Australia is mostly about what's going on and has gone on in Sydney and Melbourne. What happened in the other cities? I mean, because most migrants who come to Australia end up in those two big cities, don't they?
2: They do. Although, if you think about the 50s, it was always a question that there was an obvious answer to, but people were still stunned by the numbers. The English-born population in Perth is still at an extraordinary level. It's just under 10% of the population, which is a number that migrants from China and migrants from India don't approximate in either Sydney or Melbourne. In combination, they do, but not individually. And why do the English concentrate in Perth? Why do the New Zealanders concentrate in Brisbane? Because whilst you look at the Chinese and Indian migrants as been concentrated in the southeast, the frontier states, both Queensland and WA, have, it almost stands to reason, have a larger share of the whiter migrants.
1: Yeah.
2: Now, in Perth, the interesting story, and I sort of figured this out when I was looking at my dad's own journey to Australia in 1950, the migrant ship that he came out on, there are a number of reports that it was a Greek flag vessel, second and third class cabins. Not many people bought tickets for the first class. They're either sponsored or coming out on their own. A lot of the English, when they got off in Fremantle, didn't want to go any further. They were buggered after the trip. And they were sick of eating spaghetti. And they couldn't wait for a plate of eggs and mash and peas. So 80% of migrants are going to settle where there's an established community. And something about the post-war migration program inevitably made WA whiter than the rest of the country, even though it had a form of diversity, obviously, because it had a lot of migrants. Queensland is a separate issue because Queensland, because of its sort of Goldilocks internal migration formula for growth, a lot of the New Zealand migrants ended up heading to Brizzy and to the Gold Coast rather than Sydney and Melbourne. And that, again, is a bit of a transport and a proximity choice, quick flight out, also jobs and lifestyle. So those things make more sense when you break down the sort of transport timing issues, rather than thinking of any more esoteric explanation about what's drawing people to cities. Just quickly, the reason why Indian migrants favour Melbourne over any other city in the country, and I had tested this thesis with the former ambassador to India, who did ask the question for me when she was over there, it's the MCG. That's the postcard for them. Love of cricket. And anyway. So
1: I love what you call it in the book, the Tendulkar line.
2: Well, the Tendulkar line. Do you want to talk about that?
1: Let's talk about the Tendulkar line.
2: Yeah. Can we just park the Tendulkar line for a sec?
1: Okay.
2: You mentioned the other states. So one of the interesting things that sort of I uncovered, I should have known this because I've been covering this stuff for years, but I should have known this, but I didn't until I figured out a way to map it again. In economic hard times in Australia from the 1890s onwards, the two states that end up being our safety nets internally that sort of pick up people, WA and Queensland. And they in combination have really been the, especially through the

0: resources boom in the earlier part of the 21st century, they have acted almost as an equal and opposite force to Melbourne and Sydney politically, electorally, because the entire Howard era turns on the ability of coalition parties to hold supermajorities in WA and Queensland. And it didn't matter how many seats Labor won everywhere else, they were never going to get into power. So I found that southeast versus frontier state cultural divide very, very interesting. And there's no reason for it other than it's a power thing. It's a different economic model. One's obviously a resources-based model of growth, another one's migration-based model of growth. But there is affinity across all these places. The definition of Australia, you'd probably get the same answer.
1: Mm-hmm.
0: But what your idea of what Australia looks like will be different because these places are now fundamentally different because of the changes we're discussing. Now, the Tendulkar line, I'm glad you picked it up because I was hoping it would be one of the scoops in the book for people.
1: I love this.
0: There was a historian, rather clever historian in the 70s that coined this phrase, the Barassi line, after the great Ronald Dale Barassi, footballer and coach, to divide Australia between rugby league and Aussie rules supporting communities. And it basically splits the country in two. And I thought, well, as a homage to the Barassi line, I'll draw a Tendulkar line across the suburbs to separate the most diverse parts of the outer suburbs of Melbourne and Sydney, where the Indian-born population is largest. And that separates essentially cricket-loving suburbs now. Parramatta, for example, is now more a cricket-loving suburb than is a rugby league suburb on this measure anyway. Places like Tarneit and the western suburbs of Melbourne. And the separation between cricket-loving outer suburbs of Melbourne and Sydney and the Aussie rules and the rugby league sort of mad provincial cities and towns, so Geelong for Aussie rules, Newcastle or Penrith even for rugby league.
1: Mm.
0: And it's actually quite weird when you think about it. It is based on ethnicity. And I know because I've done some work for both the AFL and the NRL, they do worry about how quickly the face of the suburbs is changing and how difficult it is for them to lock in to traditional codes, loyalty of new arrivals, especially when new arrivals are carrying on their smartphone all sorts of prompt to other sporting cultures or other politics or anything else. So I think it's certainly a funny way to look at the city, but it also beneath it there is another question mark for me, and that is how do you hold all these places together if you don't have common stories to tell to one another?
1: Yeah, it's a good question. Brett from Talk. G'day. G'day, Brett.
2: G'day, gentlemen. My question is for George.
1: Mm-hmm.
2: Over the last 50 years, what would be the singular most cause of migration in Australia? I want to say cause like it's a problem. It's not a problem in my eyes. Would it be family reunion, student visas, skilled worker visas, refugee status? The singular biggest input. See, my theory is it's student visas. So universities have an income and then they're good workers around Australia. But what does the stats say?
0: Well, for the last 20 or so years, and we've sort of drifted towards a temporary visa scheme, a temporary migration scheme. The system, the way it operates now, put to one side the people who are coming because they're all terrific, the system as it operates now has probably ended up in a place that I think no party intended, and that's where we do rely on a lot of filling temporary gaps in the labour force, and also essentially using foreign students to prop up the finances of our universities and to discount the fees for domestic students. But over the 50 years, you could pretty much break it into two blocks. So the first 25 of those 50 years, it still would have been under the old family reunion scheme, would have been the predominant driver. And then from the turn of the 21st century,

0: We've moved to a skilled program, so mostly it's a skilled worker or a student.
1: Yeah. John from Newcastle says there's no wonder Parramatta's more of a cricket town now, given the Eels' form over the years. very good point, John. I would have thought too. 1300 800 222 is the number I'm speaking with George Megalogenis about his wonderful new book, Three Shocks, Who We're Becoming in the 21st Century. We've only been talking about shock number one. I do want to talk about shock number two in a moment. Andrew, but if you'd like to call and ask George a question, then opportunities here and lines are free. Andrew from Otford. G'day, Andrew.
2: Hello. I wanted to mention that I travelled from Darwin to Sydney on the road recently and found very, very few migrants in all the small regional coastal towns. I'd love to see migrants spread out across the nation. And to assimilate and also to, you know, spread the migrant culture throughout the nation. What was pleasing was seeing all the backpackers that were extending their visas and working there part-time, because I met them in every town, but they were only there for up to, I think, 90 days at a time. But it was wonderful seeing them everywhere, and I thought if that could be done on a more permanent basis, I think it would do everyone a whole lot of good.
1: Yeah. Okay. Thanks, Andrew. George, it's probably a bit like we wish economic growth was a bit more uniform throughout the regions rather than concentrated in the cities, but it doesn't work like that, does it? I think
0: it's a fair point. So if you think about how big Melbourne and Sydney are getting, and dominant driver of that growth is migration, and also the fact that we're probably hoarding all the skills in the two cities, because that's where the sort of economic dynamism is at the moment. You'd like to be able to distribute that better, for the benefit of the rest of the country, and B, also for more sustainable population base in Melbourne and Sydney. Because these cities, this problem might eventually solve itself because the cities get too big, and then migrants do what the locals do and leave.
1: And they all end up
0: in Queensland.
1: Well, that's a point, isn't it? I mean, as to whether, I mean, Melbourne's now the biggest, arguably the biggest, and soon will be demonstrably the biggest city in Australia. Sydney's hamstrung by its geography from getting a whole lot bigger, you'd think. But southeast Queensland isn't.
0: Might that be
1: the new biggest urban conurbation, to use the dreadful phrase, in Australia?
0: You'd need to hook it all up together, because I think, at the moment, Melbourne and Sydney between them are 40, I think I mentioned 40% of the national population. Brisbane's only 10, which the three of them are at 50. So you've got a fair bit of redistribution to occur there to get Brisbane as big. But if you add Sunshine Coast and Gold Coast, basically knock out anything that's remotely green between those points, you could get to 3 to 4 million pretty quickly. And I'm not sure that's any more livable than Melbourne is at the moment.
1: Yeah. Let's talk about shock number two, by the way. The migration discussion is a hugely interesting part of your book, but shock number two is the replacement of blue-collar men by professional women. I don't reckon if you asked people, this would be a commonly known fact, actually.
0: Yeah, I've even, for the nerd reader, I've even stuck the graph in the back in the end notes. And if you think about the four largest groups of workers by occupation, and these are pretty easily sort of recognisable categories. So blue collar men, technical and trade workers, so they've had a TAFE degree or higher. Labourers who are not necessarily got higher education, professional women, obviously got a university degree, and female carers, in childcare, aged care, and the like, and they don't necessarily have a tertiary degree. So you're looking at two tiers of the male and the female workforces. Now the tradie was the number one worker by size. You know, they had the most number of workers. And, of course, politics rotated around him, remember? John Howard's battlers.
1: That's right.
0: And then, you know, the Labor also got in on the act, because before you know it, 21st century turns up and politicians of all stripes are wearing high vis and stack hats because they're all on construction sites, carrying on about how important this process

0: project is, and that project is, you know, signaling to this guy to keep us in power. But that line crossed a little while ago now. Female professionals outnumbered male tradies for the first time on record. And is this the first time that women have replaced men as the largest group of workers by occupation? And that line crossed in 2015, which coincidentally was when Tony Abbott lost his job to Malcolm Turnbull. And to my mind, that's almost the greatest gag the culture will ever play on Australian politics, because our most macho prime minister is there at the end for the handover from a blue collar to a pink collar workforce. But the second part of that equation, which is the labourer versus the, it's just a head to head between male labourers and female carers. The female carers now outnumber the male labourers. And you put those two lines together, there's almost a 500,000 worker difference between those two groups.
1: Why is this important, do you think?
0: Just have a look at the last couple of elections. Elections are decided by women, not men. And parties that spend their time bloking it up, and we saw what happened to Scott Morrison when he tried to win one more election that way. The floor fell out of their vote. Professional women obviously took half a dozen seats under the teal banner, but Labor also picked up seats off the coalition from conservative women who probably didn't see themselves represented in the coalition at the time. And the reason why I think this is probably the more profound shock is our sense of self as a nation, the way we identify ourselves, has always been about the idea of progress, material progress, and our sense of egalitarianism turned on that guy, a man working with his hands, whether, you know, he was a gold prospector or a shearer or a factory worker, you know, car worker, you know, miner in the 21st century or a tradie. He's still an important part of our identity in the economy, but he's not the most numerically the most important person. The most important person, especially if a political party isn't going to be paying attention to them, professional women, there'll be room, you know, gaps open up in a market, political market like this. It's a bit like that Hemingway definition of bankruptcy. I know it's a bit of a cliche now, everybody uses it, but the reverse of this is the ascension of women happened slowly and then all at once. And it sort of manifested itself in 2022 and in 2025 and in the result on the floor of the parliament.
1: And of course, in your book, this one of your theses is that political parties have missed this. They've missed both the change in the composition of the population, and also, in particular, the role of women, and particularly the coalition parties. You say have missed this and missed this badly, probably in the case of the coalition, terminally. Do you think?
0: Possibly terminally, but we're about. I mean, the system. Running all the way through this, and it starts at the 1990 federal election, is the decline in the vote share of the major parties.
1: Yeah.
0: So you've got this thing happening at the same time. Now, I think these identity shocks serve as accelerants for the sort of decline in the traditional two-party system. So it could be terminal for the coalition, because how do you get yourself back into the capital cities? Because at the last federal election, they were left with just six seats.
1: Yeah.
0: In the capitals. This is the party of Menzies. It's pretty much founded as a middle-class operation. I guess one of the ways to look at this is that our politics has always assumed that the centre of political gravity is with the middle class. But if your middle class is diverse and more female than it used to be, then surely the politics must adapt to reflect that. And at I think the coalition, because they probably won a couple more elections. If they'd lost earlier in the last decade, they would have confronted this problem at a time when their vote share was still relatively strong. Now they're confronting it, and the last couple of postmortems have talked about this problem. Their representation amongst women is poor. You know, their pre-selections systems aren't any good to get good female candidates in. The party looks and sounds too blokey. It alienates women. So they're aware of it. But fixing it means almost handing over the keys to a new generation of female candidates. And men don't give up power easily.
1: No.
0: In fact, no one gives up power easily.
1: No. No. Meanwhile, we're seeing, and some people see this as a permanent change and fracturing. As you say, the decline in the primary votes for the major parties has been really catastrophic. I mean, Labor's struggling to hang on to the low 30s, and they're the party of government. You've now got a usurper, as it were, the One Nation Party, almost matching those figures, a party based on grievance about migration. So who's reading the situation better, do you think?
0: Well, so there's one way to look at certainly the story since the 2025 election is that is with the coalition, especially the Liberal Party, no longer in the short term seen as a viable alternate government, they would lose a share of their vote to a party to their right, which would be One Nation, because they're never going to go to the Labor Party. And so there's a sense that the first shift to One Nation has come at the coalition's expense. So then the question is where? More likely than not in the regions rather than the capital, because the Libs especially have already been evicted from the capitals. So, you know, that vote has gone either to Labor or to Teal. So in the regions where the coalition was still strong even at the last election, that's where that vote has gone to One Nation. So what your politics is telling you in the short run is that regional Australia, with a sense of grievance against metropolitan Australia, is now latched onto the party most likely to identify as a protest party against the cities, a protest party against the diverse cities. So in a way, your politics is behaving a little more rationally than it has in the past. This is not necessarily a way to build bridges between city and country, but it is a way people in the regions will be thinking that they can be heard better if they cast a protest ballot with One Nation.
1: Right.
0: Now, Labor's problem is there are short-term incentives for Labor to just sit back and enjoy the ride, because they are a party of the cities where elections are decided, and they don't have a competitor in the cities because the Liberals aren't a competitor in the cities anymore. And the Greens at the moment, the Green sort of tide has ebbed a bit, and the Teals form a Liberal seat. So if you're a Labor cynic, you'd look at that map and you'd say, you know, who cares what happens in the regions? I would look at it differently, and that is if you begin with a proposition that you want your major parties to at least be around 35-40 each, and your swinging voters to be 20-25, you have to think about building bridges, building coalitions of voters. And that is Sydney, city country, that is men, women, that is young, old, that is new Australia, old Australia migrants, and sort of whiter Australians and Indigenous Australians, obviously. That level of politics is really challenging in this era, because with the electorate as fragmented as it is, it's easier to just default to where the easiest wins are, you know, and without an expectation for a majority. But I'd much rather see the parties compete for a majority. Now, One Nation wouldn't survive in that world if parties are competing to build coalitions, because One Nation will just be a party of grievance for the 15 or 20% of Australians who think the rest of Australia doesn't look like them and they're

0: them and how serious is her threat?
1: Yeah, well, maybe, George, in the sense, I mean, has migration ever been popular, I wonder? And has it now just been concentrated because of economic grievances? People have coalesced around it.
2: Well, do you want more migrants? Do you want fewer migrants? Mostly people will answer the question that the program is about right, or they want fewer. People never answer more. But when you ask them the question, do you support multiculturalism, you have this big number, around 70 or 80% say yes. And the equivalent polls that don't actually ask questions in quite the same ways, but if you look at the US or the UK, support for the things that we support here are not comparable. And so sort of two things can be happening at once. We could still pride ourselves as a welcoming nation, as a strong multicultural nation, but think that you want to cut back migration levels, or at least have a more controlled program. That shouldn't be a remarkable point to make. But the problem the Labor Party created for itself, it's inherited a bit of a mess of a migration program from the coalition, but spent 4 years trying to avoid the reform of the sort of most egregious part of the program, which is the sort of guest worker part of it. And see, instead of doing that, they sort of waited for this problem to emerge, which is cost of living now is really one of the things that's driving the vote for Hanson. And suddenly they look like they're chasing her, when what they should have done was drawn the line between their ideals and what the previous coalition government had left in place. Now, remember, the big blowout after the reopening from COVID happened on the coalition's watch. It wasn't Labor's program. But as I said, Labor probably a bit complacent on this issue, and they've made this thing worse for themselves by probably by not thinking far enough ahead.
1: Tracy says, women are carrying a large bloody load. Poor blokes missed the opportunity to power share, and they're now lonely and angry. Julie Bishop could have saved the Libs, but misogyny rules. Well, there you are.
2: Well, just on that point, there's a bit of liberal research, secret research, internal research, which was detailed to me. The Liberal Party through Tony Abbott's reign, and that's in the lead up to the 2013 election, and then through to 14 and 15, tracked a whole lot of MPs in terms of their favourability, and Abbott and Clive Palmer through this period were the two least popular politicians of Abbott, mostly the least popular, but every now and then Palmer would best him if his face was on the television. Now, there was a whole lot of group of politicians in between who were sort of unloved but not as unpopular as Tony Abbott. And then there's a small cluster at the top who were well-regarded. And on the Liberal side, the two most popular, surprise, surprise, were Malcolm Turnbull and Julie Bishop. Mm. And Julie Bishop overtook Malcolm Turnbull on these tracking polls when Malcolm didn't challenge the first time after the Queensland state election in 2015. A lot of people are waiting for Malcolm to become leader, turned to Julie Bishop at that point. She may well have saved them if she could have got to the leadership with her party room on board. But remember, when she did put her hand up after Turnbull lost the numbers in the three-way contest with Peter Dutton and Scott Morrison, she was the first one voted out, so her party room didn't want her.
1: No. No, they didn't. Look, this has been so interesting, George. We haven't got to the third shock, which was that the US and our other allies have proved to be unreliable. And this, I think, is a shock to Australia. And really, we have to discuss this another time, because it's a hard subject of our, well, we could spend an hour on this as to where Australia goes with all of this. And I'm not sure the answer is obvious. But look, I would recommend, have a read of this. It's three shocks. It's called Who We Are Becoming in the 21st Century. And George McLaginis has dealt with the numbers. And there's some detailed analysis of how Australia has got to where we are, a place which, if you believe the polls, a lot of people aren't that happy with. And what's driving that, of course, has been partly the subject of tonight's discussion and discussions we have here on the program all the time. George, terrific to have your company. Thank you.
2: Thank you.
1: Well done on the book. It's just terrific as a piece of contemporary analysis of what our country is. Appreciate it. Thanks for your time.
2: Thank you very much.
1: George Megley.

0: genus, who we are becoming in the 20th century. Three Shocks, the book is called, and I'd highly recommend it. Sharon says, yes, thanks for the conversation, Phil. Georgia Analysis is so considered. Yeah, he's good, isn't he? He is. All right, we've got the Nightlife News Breakdown coming up after the news. Also a good chat with Michael Adams, too, from the Forgotten Australia podcast. Looking forward to that as well. Hope you can stay with me. Here's the latest ABC News first.
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0: Hello, this is ABC News with David Rollins. The Prime Minister won't say if he'll stand down his special envoy for veterans and defence after he was charged with breaching his bail. Luke Gosling, who represents the electorate of Solomon, was charged last month with assaulting the Northern Territory Administrator David Connolly at a community event. He has strenuously denied the allegations. NT Police have also today charged him with breach of bail. In a statement, a spokesperson for Anthony Albanese says there's a legal process underway and they won't provide further comment. Meantime, the Prime Minister says Australia's AI strategy must attract major investment while protecting the interests of creators. It comes as National Cabinet prepares to consider a federal proposal for mandatory national standards governing large AI data centres, including their energy and water use. Speaking to Australia's business leaders in Perth, Mr Albanese says attracting AI investment must not come at the expense of safety, security or copyright protections.
1: We must establish conditions to attract investment in frontier AI training, ensuring that artificial intelligence is developed safely, securely and in ways that respect copyright and provide control and payment to the creative sector.
0: Federal Health Minister Mark Butler says he's very confident that most states and territories are on track to provide support services when people are transitioned off the NDIS. Federal Parliament passed a suite of reforms to the NDIS last week, which the government says will save billions of dollars. Under the changes, children under nine with mild to moderate development delays and autism will be placed on a new program called Thriving Kids, which is the responsibility of each state or territory. Mr Butler says that all except Queensland are on board.
2: A lot of these services existed for many, many years before the NDIS. Mm. And frankly, WA, probably more than other jurisdictions, kept a lot of those services in place at some level at least, so that they now can be simply scaled up.
0: China has warned it will safeguard its interests as the US widens its sanctions against Iran. US Treasury Secretary Scott Bessent has announced the new measures, warning any nation that continues to financially partner with Iran will be isolated. China is the biggest buyer of Iranian oil, although the trade has declined under the US naval blockade. China's Foreign Ministry spokesperson Li Jian says that Beijing is firmly opposed to the new sanctions.
3: Cooperation between China and Iran has always been conducted within the framework of international law and should not be interfered with or disrupted. China is paying close attention to relevant developments and will take all necessary measures to firmly safeguard its own rights and interests.
0: Northern Territory charter flight company Air Frontier has issued a statement confirming one of its aircraft crashed this morning off the Northern Territory's eastern coast. Oliver Chaseling has more.
4: Around 11:40 this morning, NT Police say it received reports that a light aircraft had gone down near Isle Wooda, a small island northwest of Groote Island. A police spokesperson says search efforts are continuing for the plane's pilot, believed to be the sole occupant of the aircraft. In a statement, Air Frontier said it is deeply saddened by the accident and the pilot's family has been notified. The charter company says it has grounded aircraft of the same model as the plane that crashed, pending advice from authorities.
0: Disgraced celebrity agent Ralph Carr has been sentenced to 6 years in prison for the rape and sexual assault of a woman in his West Melbourne home. Alexandra Alvaro has the story.
5: The trial heard the 66-year-old groped the woman and then raped her in his bedroom in 2023, the attack ending after she punched him in the face and called him a rapist. Today, in handing down a

0: 6-year sentence, Judge Frank Gucciardo described Carr's conduct as predatory, abhorrent and opportunistic. Carr shedding tears as he listened via video link from prison. The rapist was once an influential figure in the entertainment industry, representing top musicians and athletes. He was able to keep his name out of the press as the case moved through the courts due to a suppression order granted on mental health grounds. He maintains his innocence and has confirmed he will appeal.
1: And Sydney forward Charlie Curnow is the only Swan to be awarded an AFL All-Australian Blaze this season, following the suspensions of five of his teammates for breaching club rules. This is ABC News.
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3: Scattered showers about the east of the state during the morning. A partly cloudy day with isolated showers mostly on and south of the ranges, clearing during the afternoon. A cool to mild day with light to moderate south to southwesterly winds. In Echuca, a partly cloudy day with a low of 7 and a maximum of 17. And Torquay, partly cloudy, a low of 7 and a max of 15.

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2: Yes, well, hello and how are you? Philip Clark with you on ABC Local Radio. This is Nightlife, second hour of the program. How are you? 6 past 11 Eastern, 6 past 9 in Western Australia, South Australia and the Territory, 24 to 11 through the Pacific as well with Radio Australia. Good to have you on board. No, are there any issues? Oh, no. You should be getting us loud and clear everywhere. Maybe after midnight in Roma in Queensland, at Grafton and Kempsey in New South Wales, there could be some issues. But I'll tell you, that's after midnight tonight, so that's a bit later on. But everywhere else, there's lots of ways to listen, as you know. 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Put Nightlife into the search bar and you can hear all our podcasts. I'll put that discussion with George Megalogenis up there as a podcast. Interesting, I thought, wasn't it? And judging by your reaction on the text line and elsewhere, it seems that you did too. Jody says, please have George back. Love his work. Yeah. Sharon as well. All right. Thank you for that. 1-300-800-222 is my number if you want to keep that handy, because the mighty challenge is on its way. In this hour, Nightlife News Breakdown with Mark Kenny, Michael Adams on the Forgotten Australia podcast, and Peter Marks on tech as well. So plenty of things coming up. Let's kick this hour off with the Nightlife News Breakdown.
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2: Time for Nightlife News Breakdown. There's a by-election coming up this Saturday in Western Australia. Now, it's in the state seat of Secret Harbour. It's been widely viewed as One Nation's first test after the party's surge in the national polls. Federal Liberal MP Andrew Hastie has criticised WA Liberal leader Basil Zemplis over the party's strategy. He said the Liberals had already waved a white flag, while Basil Zemplis is adamant that his team have worked their backsides off in the campaign. This is Andrew Hastie.
3: I don't accept this idea that a win for One Nation is a win for the Liberal Party. We're fighting for our lives, and we should be fighting for every single vote in Secret Harbour. Well, Basil Zemplis said that, you know, a win for One Nation would be an opportunity. I don't see that at all. I think we should be fighting to win in every contest we enter, or we shouldn't enter the contest.
2: Well, leading the Nightlife News Breakdown tonight is Mark Kenny, a Canberra Times political analyst, a director of the ANU's Australian Studies Institute, and Mark also hosts the Democracy Sausage podcast. Mark, good evening to you. Welcome back to Nightlife.
4: Thank you, Philip. Good to be here.
2: Andrew Hastie's not happy, is he? I mean, he's under pressure from a number of places in his own seat too.
4: He hasn't been happy for a while because One Nation is targeting his federal seat and has made no bones about that. And Hastie has been a voice in Canberra within the Angus Taylor opposition as well at the national level for the party to, you know, be very clear in its differentiation from One Nation. Certainly in his own seat, he says he's fighting for his political life and he's going to fight very, very hard. So you can tell from his comments there that any sense he has that his state colleagues might be, you know, perhaps putting in the short steps, if I can put it in footy parlance, given that Basil Zemplis is a former football commentator. He probably understand that language. Obviously Hastie thinks the state people are perhaps just eager to unseat Labor, even if it means not winning the seat themselves.
2: Yeah, and Andrew Hastie's nervous about his federal seat, isn't he? And he's probably right to be so, isn't he? He himself has said that it's you know, it could go one way or the other.
4: Yeah, well, certainly this state seat overlaps his federal seat of Canning.
2: That's right.
4: And so we're actually talking about the same voters in many cases, not to the same extent, obviously, because Canning is a lot larger than the state electorate. But Hastie's always been very vulnerable. He's always been aware that he has a fight on his hands. He would like to have his fight on his left flank, but he feels he's having his fight on his right flank because of this One Nation insurgency, as it's often described. And so, you know, the same reasons that it's potentially the state seat's potentially going to fall to One Nation. The same reasons why Hastie could have problems, you know, in the federal election, and he doesn't take kindly to it. He's actually had to have extra security put on because he's come under some threat, some perceived threat or actual threat, who knows, in relation to some One Nation supporters in that electorate. At least that's the suggestion. So it's a personal sort of battle for him. And as I say, the you know, the arithmetic is the sort of demographic arithmetic is such that it's the kind of seat which could fall to One Nation. It's got right on the very sort of southern extreme of Perth. It's an hour and a half from the city in traffic. It has low levels of ethnic diversity, high levels of mortgage stress. You know, people are doing it hard in that part of the world, and so there's a lot of tradies there, which seem to be a pretty lucrative demographic for One Nation in terms of Pauline Hanson's rise. So, the conditions are there for that seat to go if there's a big One Nation move on, which some of the polls have been suggesting for a while there is. Then this is a sort of seat that could be vulnerable both federally and at state level.
2: One Nation candidate Luke Hurdigan. All right, look, meanwhile, leader Pauline Hanson's had to re-toughen her stance on migration, hasn't she? Now, what's going on here? They do seem to be a bit all over the place. It's not entirely clear what their policy is. There are inconsistencies the further back you look.
4: Yeah, there are. In fact, there's inconsistencies, just by the way, in all three sort of options that voters have before them. The coalition is unclear. It hasn't settled on an aggregate number. The government is unclear. We know that Tony Burke, postponed the Home Affairs Minister postponed a scheduled National Press Club address where he was going to be announcing the government's aggregate sort of targets for net overseas migration. And we now have, of all things, and it seems most bizarre of all, really, One Nation, who really have built, Pauline Hanson's kind of built her political image around this issue. It should be simple, it should be straightforward, and yet we get quite different sort of propositions being put forward. So David Farley, the winner of the Farah by-election, the seat, of course, vacated by Susan Lee and then surrendered because the Libs on that occasion, going back to our point about Hastie, the Libs on that election basically ran dead. They got like 12% or whatever it was in the end, a 31% drop in the Liberal vote in that by-election in Farah. That elected the One Nation candidate, David Farley. But even before he was elected, it was pretty clear he was not your standard One Nation kind of candidate. He was a bit more sort of cerebral, a bit more moderate, a bit more kind of mainstream in his rhetoric, talking about the value of migrants to regional economies and how they are needed by farms and manufacturing and so forth, sort of basically sounding a bit more like a kind of a Susan Lee style liberal than a kind of hard right One Nation candidate. Well,

0: he went on Insiders on Sunday morning, and basically amid all this tough rhetoric that Hanson's been talking about of a figure around 130, Farley said, no, One Nation's numbers are going to be about 130 of what he called true norm or true net overseas migration, plus at least 100,000 more in the skilled categories and other things, seasonal workers and these sort of things, which would take it up to, he conceded, somewhere around the same number as Labor. Now, Pauline Hanson wasn't having any of that, and she sort of clarified with a tweet, you know, quite quickly thereafter, and Barnaby Joyce was out saying that, well, you know, David Farley's a new MP and they all make mistakes and so forth. But I think this is really interesting from a couple of levels. One is, what does it mean for David Farley, this and some of the other things that we know about him? Will he last in One Nation? I think that's a real question. And I think, you know, it's going to be sort of difficult for One Nation in this regard, that if there's one issue, as I say, around which they are meant to be dead clear, and that is One Nation's great sort of electoral advantage, where everyone else is complex, they are simple and direct. And yet suddenly on this signature issue, they're talking with some confusion, with some, you know, some complexity, and they need to sort that out pretty quickly if they're going to maintain the advantage they've had.
1: Yes. Is David Farley becoming a problem, do you think, for Pauline Hanson?
0: Well, I mean, it's interesting. He may well become a problem. There was an incident that occurred in Parliament last week, which you may have read about, heard about, where he was wandering along in a corridor in Parliament House. He was looking for a meeting he was going to. He found the meeting, went in. I think he was just about to sit down. There was about 20 people in there in this room. And then he suddenly realised, hang on, this isn't the right meeting. And it turned out it was a meeting of marginal Liberal MPs or marginal coalition MPs. They'd looked a bit stunned. He looked a bit stunned. And to sort of dissolve the tension, he said something like, I could see myself sitting in this room. And, you know, it was meant to be a laugh, I think, at least that's the way he's explained it. That sounds credible to me. But, you know, something was made of this. Was this some sort of message to Liberals? There is some view, as I was saying before, that he's not your typical One Nation guy. He donated to the Labor Party at one stage. He's been formerly a member of the coalition, I think, in Queensland, and perhaps supported them in the seat where he now lives as well in previous elections. So he's not your kind of hardline, kind of doctrinaire, anti-establishment guy. He's different. So is that going to be a problem? Well, I suppose what it turns on is whether he continues to be loquacious and expressive about where he stands. And if he does, I think that does point up, you know, conflicts that are going to go on and will cause some tensions. And if there's one thing that's been constant other than sort of anti-immigration stance from One Nation, it's been that it has bled candidates and MPs over the years. You know, if we think about the roughly sort of 28 years it's been around or whatever it is, it's had a lot of MPs that have either defected in office or have quit Parliament or have had to leave in some sort of circumstances that might not have been ideal. So it's always been a bit of an improvised outfit. It's trying to professionalise at the moment, but I think there's at least the potential for Farley to either just be an ongoing stone in Pauline Hanson's shoe or to actually up and leave himself or perhaps get ejected or who knows what.
1: Yeah, interesting just back on the polls, there was some polling published today, Labor Party aligned polling, with One Nation voters, which found that the former war hero Ben Robert Smith was a popular figure. Now, Ben Robert Smith, as we know, has been found in a civil court to have committed war crimes on the balance of probabilities. But seven out of 10 people say in this poll of One Nation voters regard him very favourably. Interesting insight. And this may have to do with Andrew Hastie's concern too, because after all, he did give evidence in that trial.
0: Indeed. And this is one of the things that has angered some people in One Nation, that he did give evidence in that. I think it was very courageous and principled that he was prepared to give evidence and to do so, notwithstanding that it would cause these kinds of frictions within some sections of the defence forces, of which, let's not forget, Andrew Hastie was a member as well, served in theatres of war, and has seen combat. So he's not without his own heroic acts in the past as well. And look, he's a very thoughtful, articulate sort of guy, and I think we're going to see that from him. But it's interesting when you compare him to Ben Robert Smith, or you think about what's going on with One Nation and Ben Robert Smith. It's really quite fascinating that he is the second most popular figure associated with One Nation.
1: He's not a candidate. He's not a candidate.
0: He's certainly supported by a lot of people in One Nation, and I think has the support of people like Gina Reinhart and, you know, that whole sort of milieu, which is probably not a term they would use. What does that say? It says that this constituency is doggedly sort of anti-establishment. It's not interested in the sort of arguments about it. As far as it's concerned, Ben Robert Smith is a hero, and he's been persecuted for taking action on behalf of Australia under our flag, wearing our uniform, faced with mortal danger, and a bunch of suits back here, who haven't seen combat have sought to persecute him. Now, I think that's the kind of narrative that has taken hold. And it's interesting that Barnaby Joyce, you would think, would be perhaps the most high-profile next person after Pauline Hanson, but no, it's Ben Robert Smith that takes the heart of One Nation supporters at this stage, and that tells us something about them.
1: It does. It does. Most interesting. All right, Mark, always good to talk. Appreciate it. We'll keep our eyes focused, and somewhere in the, well, it seems like distant future, we'll get Tony Burke's immigration policy, but it's been a long time coming.
0: We will, and it'll be interesting to watch this by-election on Saturday, just because if they do take this, what was safe Labor seat, then it doesn't tell you everything, but it doesn't tell you nothing either. It tells you that this is not just a poll, this is an actual ballot. And, they did well in South Australia in some of those northern areas, usually in Labor seats. And this is a Labor seat as well. That's the important thing, I think, to keep in mind about this, that One Nation's not just coming for the Tories, it's coming for Labor as well.
1: Yeah, indeed. All right, Mark, appreciate it. Thank you.
0: Thanks, Philip.
1: Mark Kenny, Canberra Times political analyst at the Australian Studies Institute, as well. He also hosts the Democracy Sausage podcast.
2: Nightlife with Philip Clark on ABC Radio.
1: Yeah, thanks for the text. Nancy says, I've known David Farley for over 30 years. He's a hard-headed businessman with plenty of corporate experience. He did not make a rookie's mistake. No, I watched the interview and I think that's probably right, Nancy, based on what he was saying. Dean says Farley was probably correct about having similar immigration figures to Labor. The problem with Labor's numbers is that they've never come close to them. They've overshot by at least 100,000 every year. Yes. Well, when you're getting into immigration numbers, I can tell you it's a dog's breakfast of complexity. Alison says if you can't understand One Nation's putting Aussies first, then you'll never understand. Okay. Alison, it is, with all due respect, what every political party says, isn't it? 1-300-800-222 is the number. Shall we talk about history and what happened on this day? Michael Adams, always love his discussions. Let's talk to him.
2: Nightlife history.
1: Between 1929 and 1931, Sir Douglas Mawson claimed a huge chunk of Antarctica for the British Crown during the British, Australian and New Zealand Antarctic Research Expedition. Here's a recording from a film from 1931 made by another Antarctic explorer, legend, photographer and filmmaker Frank Hurley, of Sir Douglas Mawson claiming a large chunk of Antarctica for Britain.
3: In the name of His Majesty George V, King of Great Britain, now therefore I, Sir Douglas Mawson, do hereby proclaim and declare to all men that from and after the date of these presents, the full sovereignty of the territory which we have discovered and explored south of latitude 64 degrees and as far as the South Pole.

0: This in His Majesty, King George V, his heirs and successors forever.
1: Well, there you go. It wasn't quite forever, because 80 years ago this week, in August 1936, Britain transferred responsibility for the claimed territory to Australia. 42% of the whole Antarctic continent came under Australian jurisdiction. Yes, I know. To tell us more about these events and others from this time of the year throughout our history, we're joined once again by Michael Adams, creator and host of the Forgotten Australia podcast. Michael, good evening to you. Welcome back.
2: Good evening, Phil. Just trying to get my Sir Dougie Mawson voice going. What a voice for podcasting he had.
1: No, dear.
2: I love that forever, he says, in 1931. And you can almost hear the eyes rolling in Britain when they're going, dude, you guys can keep it. Because it was actually in 1933 that the Brits gave it to us. It wasn't until this week in 1936 that it became official that we got the AAT, the Australian Antarctic Territory, 6 million square kilometres, which is almost as big as the landmass of Australia. So we'd almost doubled our sort of size overnight with our first overseas territory. And I think the sort of response from Australians during the Depression, because it was still the Depression in 1936, was something of a collective, yeah, and?
1: it reminds me of a group, that time the group of Aboriginal people around the time of the bicentenary, I think, rowed a little rowboat across the English Channel and claimed Great Britain forever in the name of the Aboriginal people. Yes.
2: I love it. In 1936, I mean, the Depression, the worst of the Depression was in the past, but it was still tough times. Mm. I mean, the Sun News Pictorial gave less coverage on its page to the Antarctic Territory than it gave to a fire that had killed 500 chickens. So that was where priorities lay. But there were some hopes.
1: What was the thinking about it anyway? What was anyone going to do with this supposed claim? Not that any other countries were taking it seriously anyway.
2: Yeah, well, I mean, the Canberra Times reported quite accurately, Australia takes over control, weather station may be established. And that was, you know, more or less what would happen. It wasn't even going to be a free-for-all whaling zone because whaling was still happening then. So, you know, any whalers rubbing their little mitts together were in for disappointment because there were new regulations with this new territory. You could only take whales above a certain size and no more than you could process in a couple of days. I don't know about you, but I'm pretty slow with my whale processing. So that was a non-starter. But over in WA, there was a newspaper called Dalgetty's Review, and they were hoping there'd be other economic benefits. The territory was said to have the largest coal deposits in the world. So dig, dig, dig. Mm-hmm. And they were also hoping that fishing, farming of foxes and other furry animals, and the collection of penguin eggs would all be economically viable. I'm not really sure how much you'd expect to pay in Melbourne or Sydney for a dozen penguin eggs that had been shipped from Antarctica, but there you go. The Dalgetty Review asked, how far will the government be prepared to develop this new dependency? And the answer was, as far as Mawson Base, which was established in 1954. Mm. And that was the same year the territory came under the law of the ACT. So I guess if you're stuck at Mawson's Base, that's good news because you can buy firecrackers, porn videos and decriminalised marijuana. and you may well need them down there because there's no fairy foxes to go chasing, that's for sure.
1: That's right. All right. 1926, we're going back in this, the last week of August. Back in August 1926, a small family-run newspaper began in the ACT. This month, the Canberra Times is celebrating its centenary, 100 years.
2: That's right. It was set up by a chap called Thomas Shakespeare, who was a veteran country newspaper bloke. And he'd also been a state Labor politician in New South Wales and a big Canberra booster. So he'd bought some of the first land made available in Canberra. He ran the paper with his three sons. It actually was gearing up this week. It launched on the 3rd of September 1926 as a weekly with 16 pages. That was the Canberra Times. It's been running ever since. Obviously, it's no longer a weekly. It's a daily now. And it's been through a succession of owners. But back in 1926, obviously, the big news was that the following May, 1927, the federal parliament would be opened. But in the lead up to that, the Canberra Times' editorial pretty much said, look, you know, we're already the capital city. Mm. We're rocking it. All we're waiting for is those pesky royals to come out and give it the royal sort of thumbs up. The big issue of the day was the upcoming referendum, which was asking whether Australians wanted

0: Commonwealth to be given the power to protect essential services from actual or possible disruption. So that would give a lot of power to the Commonwealth government. The Prime Minister, Stanley Bruce, was on the front page of the Canberra Times saying you should vote yes. So was the opposition leader, Matthew Charlton, who was Labor. So he also said yes, as did Earl Page, the Treasurer. All the bigwigs were all saying vote yes, and Australians, of course, voted no. The other thing that was great about the Canberra Times that week was the ads, of course. There was a new watch called the Canberra, which was promoted as a capital watch for a capital city, and it was 50 shillings. But for that price...
1: 50 shillings?
0: 50
1: that's
0: shillings.
1: That's a lot of money.
0: It's a fair whack, yeah. It's about, I'd say a week's wages or so. But for that price, you could then get two Akubras. So Akubras were in the paper that day, advertised for 25 shillings. Hmm. Akubra was turning 50 in 1926. So it's turning 150 this year. So a hat was 25 shillings then, which is a pound and 5 shillings, which according to the RBA's inflation adjuster is about $130 today. But an actual Akubra these days will cost you $340. So I reckon the RBA should use the Akubra index instead. Yeah. Here's why. So the Canberra Times also had property ads in 1926. You could buy a cottage in Red Hill for £1,100. So that was roughly 1,000 Akubras. Okay. In 1984, houses in the Red Hill area broke records when they started to sell for over $600,000. That was in 1984. By the mid-90s, they were well over $1 million. And right now, there's an old Red Hill property on sale for about $5.4 million. So how many Akubras is that? It's 160,000 Akubras at today's prices. So I think the Akubra index might be more reliable than the RBA's inflation adjuster.
1: Yeah, very good.
0: So if you got the time machine, go back to 1926, spend £1,000 and buy yourself a Red Hill property.
1: Now, to 1966, there was a defining moment in Australian Indigenous rights. The Wave Hill walk-off, when on August the 23rd, 1966, about 200 Gurindji stockmen, domestic workers and their families initiated strike action at Wave Hill Station, which is in the Northern Territory, was led famously by Vincent Lingiari. A 9-year dispute followed, which ended in this historic moment when Prime Minister Gough Whitlam officially returned Aboriginal land, Dagaragga, also known as Wattie Creek, in 1975.
2: I want to promise you that this act of restitution, which we perform today, will not stand alone. Your fight was not for yourselves alone, and we are determined that Aboriginal Australians everywhere will be helped by it. And I want to give back to you formally, in Aboriginal and in Australian law, ownership of this land of your fathers.
1: Yes, tell us about it, Michael. It was the walk-off of the Vestey Brothers Station.
0: Just a note on that fairly famous clip from Gough Whitlam. What's not usually included is Vincent Lingiari's response, which was, "We all right now, we all friendly, we all mates," which, given what he and his people had been through, was an extraordinarily gracious response. So the Wave Hill walk-off was over Aboriginal stockmen not being paid the same and not enjoying the same conditions as their white colleagues. And they all the people also wanted their traditional lands that were on the Wave Hill station returned. So that they were the demands of the Gurindji people, and they were offered all sorts of inducements. You know, we'll give you a pay rise, but it won't be as much as white workers. You can have some land, but it won't be your traditional lands. The new Northern Territory government tried to starve the strikers out. There were yahoos who threatened them with shotguns. They held firm, as we've heard, for close to 9 years, and they won out. It wasn't until Whitlam came in into power in 1972 that Vestey's, the company that owned Wave Hill, finally was brought to the table. And they spent 2 years still arguing with the Whitlam government, trying to, you know, not fulfill their obligations before they eventually were made to. What's extraordinary to me is that the Wave Hill station's history goes back to the early 1880s. And from 1883, that was when the first murder of an Aboriginal person was recorded on the

0: station. He was killed because he took a bucket. And from that point on, Wavehill people were killed with impunity. Mm. And there's records in protagonists from perpetrators in their memoirs where they're pretty gleeful about, you know, the sound of carbines being used to kill Aboriginal people who simply refused to work. And there's also memoirs from, you know, descendants who admit that their forebears killed people with impunity. As far back as 1938, Wavehill's stockmen tried to go on strike, and Vestey's at that point dispersed them to various other stations to break any strike action. About 7 years later, it was found in the court, in an investigation in a royal commission, that the Aboriginal people weren't even being paid their 5 shillings that they were due under an award. They were being denied rations as well. And this extended right up until 1966. Mm. So, you know, they were entitled to 50 quid a month. They were lucky to get that. The workers were in tin humpies. They were given really bad rations and they were treated abysmally. So it was in 1966 that Vincent had enough and led his people in what's now known as the Wavehill Walk-Off. And he was victorious. Of course, it's celebrated in the famous song by Paul Kelly and Kev Carmody, "From Little Things, Big Things Grow."
1: Mm. Michael Adams is with us, creator and host of the Forgotten Australia podcast. All right, to 1976 and August. And if I say the phrases, "when only the best will do," anyway, anyhow, ever, or "the international passport to smoking pleasure," or "play this tune," whistled by then-TV celebrity Tony Barber.

0: Hello?
1: Yeah, I'm sure many Australians would be able to instantly link a cigarette brand to them, thanks to TV and radio advertising of cigarettes. But Michael, a ban in 1976 thankfully put paid to these associations.
0: It did, but it was a hard-fought battle, much like the Wave Hill walk-off. So, from the 1920s onwards, people knew that there was a link between smoking and lung cancer, and, you know, that only got more and more. There was only more and more evidence for that as years went on. In 1965, the UK banned TV and radio ads for cigarettes. In 1971, the US followed. The best Australia could do it in 1971 was a voluntary code, which limited how cigarettes could be portrayed. So you couldn't be a celebrity sportsman and be in a TV ad for ciggies because it would imply they were healthy. If you're a TV advertiser flogging your smokes, you couldn't show that cigarettes were implicitly linked to sort of business or social success. It was pretty flimsy, but that was the best we could do at that point, or the best we were willing to do. So in 1972, the McMahon government introduced mandatory health warnings for radio and TV ads for tobacco. And the following year, Gough Whitlam's government said they were going to phase them out altogether over 3 years. In December 1975, cigarette ads were restricted, so they couldn't be shown on TV until after 9:30 p.m. and then at the rate of 2 per hour. And then on radio, it was 2 an hour, except in prime time when kids might be listening when they weren't allowed. But of course, then Whitlam lost government, lost the election. And in 1976, the Fraser government had an almighty tussle about what they were going to do. It looked like they were going to unwind the existing cigarette regulations and allow TV and radio advertising to continue. The TV ads alone were then worth $8 million a year to the commercial TV stations. So that was seventh by revenue. Health organisations like the National Heart Foundation and the Anti-Cancer Council of Victoria were outraged that there was any idea we were going to go backwards. They said they had to be banned. Hmm. In 1976, 40,000 Australians were dying from cigarette-related causes every year. That was with a population of 14 million. So that has dropped by about 80% in the years following. Yeah. And there was also in 1976 new evidence of a new danger, or newly discovered danger, of secondhand smoke. So to its credit, the Fraser government held its nerve and they banned TV ads for cigarettes. Yep. So we think of it as hoax, but it was also Stuart Wagstaff, Jack Thompson, Graham Kennedy, Tony Barber, and even Norman Gunston. So Norman Gunston, in character, had sort of said, you know, I want to be so famous that I get a cigarette ad. And a cigarette brand called Dukes, which I've never heard of, came forward and actually gave him his wish. So there's Norman Gunston.

0: Cranston doing a Dukes ad and appearing at shopping centres sponsored by Dukes while being an ABC TV personality. Back 50 years ago, if you were on the A-list, you were on the Ziggy payroll. And of course, then there were all these sort of, you know, non-celebrity, but sort of quote unquote iconic ads and personalities, you know, your Marlboro horses, your Craven A's speedboats, your Peter Stuyvesant jet planes, because yes, it's your international passport to smoking pleasure.
1: Yeah.
0: There's Alpine girls, Camel girls, black and white blokes, and so on. And there was one advertising guru called Jeffrey Latimer, who produced 3,000 of these ads between 59 and 72. He invented the Benson and Hedges man. So when this ad ban came into force, he got all nostalgic about the art and aesthetics of these ads, saying it didn't really matter what they were promoting. It was about the artistry involved. This bloke had been so forward-looking that in 1968, he knew that one day ads, TV cigarette ads would be banned. So he booked the very last available spot on commercial television that would be on the very last day of any TV advertising for cigarettes. So it was on the 31st of August, 1976 at 11:58 PM, 2 minutes before the ban came into place. One of Mr. Latimer's Benson and Hedges commercials was the last shown on Aussie TV.
1: There we go. All right, Michael, terrific to talk as well back in 50 years ago in August. Michael is the creator and host of the Forgotten Australia podcast. Thanks, Michael.
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1: Of course, there was a loophole in the legislation, wasn't it? There was this big for you to drive a truck loading with Benson and Hedges fags all the way through it, because B&H was quickly took advantage of the loophole, which was ancillary mentions of cigarettes were okay. So it became the Winfield Cup in rugby league, and it became the Benson and Hedges cricket. So B&H were there, so there were ways around it. If that data on smoking were true, there'd be a lot more dead people who are still smoking, by the way. Okay. I don't think you need to tell me to tell you that smoking's no good for you. Everyone knows this, don't they? Don't we? Thank you, Sebastian, for your spirited text. I mean, the problem for Ben Robert Smith is, for him, that he took defamation action and was found in a civil court that he couldn't sustain it, because on the balance of probabilities in a civil action, the judge found that he had committed this act. So agreed, it's not a criminal conviction, agreed, but it is a finding in a court, even so. 1-300-800-222. Should we talk tech with Peter Marks? There's some interesting stuff around, including the unveiling of the algorithm that drives X.
3: Nightlife Tech. Nightlife Tech.
1: 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Peter, good evening to you. Welcome back.
4: Thanks, Philip. Good to be with you.
1: What does clicking the button do?
4: Well, if you click this button, and you'll see it on news stories all over the web, it's just appeared in the last couple of weeks, it takes you to a list of preferred sources. And Google says they will, quote, tailor your search experience by highlighting sources that you rely on most. So in your search results, it will highlight, say, ABC, for example, which sounds like a good idea. But they also plan to use these choices in what they call Discover and Google News. Now, Discover is the stories you see on the Google app, on Android phones in particular, when you swipe to one side. So it's kind of like a little news front page, if you like. We've discussed in the past how traffic to content creators' sites has dropped off dramatically in the last year. Now, there's a couple of explanations for that. One is the AI summaries, which have been introduced. So you sort of see the answer. If you're asking a question, you don't need to go to the person who actually wrote the answer, because you just get the summary. And also, I think news readers just are happy to skim the headlines and not click through to the full story. This, of course, has the bad effect of clicking clickbait. You know, yeah. People will write headlines that say, you know, you won't believe what the Prince of Wales has done or something like that. And, you know, it really annoys me that.
5: Oh, incredibly annoying, yeah.
4: Yeah, so just tell me.
5: The most important thing you need to eat. That's right.
4: Yeah, or listicles, or there's a whole clickbait is just one of the most terrible things in modern writing, I think. So I do think it's better to add sites you like, so at least their stories will be surfaced in Discover and Google News and highlighted in search results, so I'm in favour of it. They're also adding new ways to customise the news stories you see in your Discover feed. Soon, you'll be able to tap on, you know, the little three-dot menu you get in on the right-hand side of things in Google. You'll actually be able to tell them more about the exact topics or links that you want to see more of or less of. So you will be able to customise. Now, of course, this could be good, but it also may mean that we're leading ourselves into even more of an echo chamber than we have in the past. Now, Google has a relatively new audio briefing feature that can actually make like a radio news daily summary and read it out to you. You can use Google Assistant. You just say, hey, G, I won't say it fully, what's the news? I recorded a bit this morning.
5: If you do, here's what you get.
6: In Australian news today, police raided construction union headquarters in Melbourne and five men were arrested. Prime Minister Albanese is facing pressure over GST funding after standing by WA's deal. In other news, bird flu is suspected to have spread to a seal in South Australia. Externally, the U.S. has new deadlines for countries to cease trade with Iran, and there's a wildfire burning near Reno, Nevada, that has forced thousands to evacuate.
5: Where's the office pistol, anyway?
4: It's Google. That was the default voice I got. I know that you can customize the voices, but
5: Does Google pay for this? Are they paying the news sites for? They're not collecting this news. They're just scraping it.
4: Well, that's right. And then, of course, in the audio version, they're not even linking to it. It's not like, you know, whoever wrote that story about Reno, Nevada bushfires is not going to get any money back for it. But look, the News Media Bargaining Code and the updated news bargaining incentive legislation passed Parliament earlier this month. So that basically makes it that major digital platforms must either negotiate a private deal with large and small Australian publishers, or they face a 2.5% levy on their Australian advertising revenue. So, Philip, Google already has agreements with over 90 Australian news businesses, including News Corp, Nine Entertainment, Seven West Media, The Guardian, SBS, and even the ABC.
5: All right, sounds good. But is there a downside to having our content presented to end users by Google or Facebook or any of the other aggregators?
4: Well, one major drawback is the loss of branding and the functional differentiation between the different platforms. So, you know, ABC and Guardian and all of these publishers have done a lot of work to make their websites or their apps work really well. And they choose the order and they choose what stories go where. But when a story is taken from, say, ABC News and presented not only out of context, but also with ads, it means the reader is less aware of the source of the story. They may read the story. I know there are logos there, but they'll maybe not notice as much that this actually came from, you know, the ABC, for example. I often read ABC news stories on Apple News, and there are large ad blocks in the middle of the story, and sometimes they're quite inappropriate ads. You'd never see that on the ABC site. Well, I have to say, you do see ads for ABC TV shows, so maybe that's bordering on the line there. But look, news sites like newspapers or even linear news bulletins have an experienced editor who chooses the order of the story. I remember working in newsrooms and there'd be somebody there who would say, right, this is the top story today. This is what we're leading with. And, you know, basically we're starting to lose that. The algorithms are taking over. And, of course, Philip, when social media switched from being the simple linear timelines to algorithmic selection, we lost that benefit of the good judgment about what's important to us.
5: That's right. You get Taylor Swift instead of Ukraine.
4: Exactly.
5: Speaking of social media, X, which used to be called Twitter, recently published their feed algorithm. Okay, the dark art. What did we learn? What did we learn?
4: Very interesting. So a new study published in the Proceedings of the National Academy of Sciences titled Value Misalignment in X's Feed Algorithm found, I guess unsurprisingly, that the site's algorithm prioritised engagement above all else when it generates the user's For You page. Now, optimising for engagement seems fair enough. They want us to stay on the platform so we see more of the ads. But the researchers found that not all types of engagement are considered equally. Although replies accounted for just 6.8% of interactions, they appear to carry disproportionate weight. X's algorithm then pushes users towards content

0: that conflicts with their values, especially when they reply to posts that anger them or provoke them.
1: How do they know what a user supports anyway?
0: Well, there are some signals. They do know what you read. They also know what people you follow and what organizations you follow and things that you like. I mean, the irony here is that they know what you like and yet they show you the opposite of that. Mm. What's been revealed is that rather than simply, you know, showing you things that you agree with, you know, they deliberately misalign the algorithm. So it shows us things that are going to prompt us to comment, often angrily.
1: Mm. X is owned by Elon Musk, and he's a supporter of the Republicans, as we know. Is there evidence of political bias in X?
0: Well, interesting, yes. The researchers found evidence that X seems to rage bait Democrats in the US more often than Republicans. It's not quite clear why. It might be that there is simply more right-wing content on the platform. I mean, the whole platform, I don't know if you've used X recently, Philip, but I don't follow Elon Musk, and I get Elon Musk every day when I look at it.
1: So do I.
0: They're manipulating it. They're forcing things on people. So overall, Democrats tend to get triggered more often than Republicans. Now, X and Musk's AI platform, Grok, I don't know if you realise, they made a clone of Wikipedia called Grokopedia, and they've been designed to fight back against their perceived woke content on the internet and, of course, in AI. Actually, it's one of the fascinating attributes of large language models that they seem to be progressive in outlook, which, of course, enrages the conservative right. My theory, Philip, is that it's been trained on a lot of work by academics, and many academics tend to be on the progressive side, so that's where they've sort of got their views from.
1: Interesting. Do algorithmic social, and for that matter, news feeds, help or hinder social cohesion?
0: Well, unfortunately, it's a pillar of democracy that we have a shared view of facts.
1: That's
0: now,
1: right.
0: In the old days, we all got pretty similar collection of news stories. I mean, obviously, there's newspapers on the left and newspapers on the right and so on. But overall, the morning papers or the evening TV news would have pretty much the same selection of factual stories. Social media, and, you know, with their news and algorithmic feeds, unfortunately have several negative effects that we've been observing in recent years. Outrage is amplified. Posts are rewarded, as we were just talking about with the X algorithm. Posts are rewarded that make people angry. Echo chambers create subworlds of people who believe conspiracy theories and amplify things like misogyny and, you know, all of that male stuff and everything, because people join these worlds, they see more of that sort of stuff, and they start to think, well, I've read this several times, that must be true. And misinformation, by the same token, is spread, because I guess it's an attribute of human nature that surprising facts spread faster than unsurprising truth.
1: Yeah.
0: And it also takes more work to actually to knock it down and say, no, that's not correct. It actually takes more work to do that. All of these effects, unfortunately, reduce social cohesion and may help to explain the recent rise we've observed of grievance politics. People who say, oh, I'm going to vote for this outlier, you know, candidate because everyone else is terrible. There are some good things about social media. Facebook is a valuable platform for maintaining special interest groups and things like hyperlocal communities. We've got a Facebook group for our street. It's very useful. But look, X, Facebook, TikTok, Instagram, just to name a few, are free to use. And as the saying goes, Philip, if the product is free, you are the product.
1: Exactly. Now, speaking of free, or rather not free, one of the most expensive and widely needed medical devices are hearing aids. They're astonishingly and surprisingly expensive. You know, up to $10,000, for example.
0: Yep.
1: There's good news, though, from US regulators that's likely to be reflected here. Tell me what's happened.
0: Yes, in the US, the US Food and Drug Administration, the FDA, regulates hearing aids. And last week, they approved Samsung Galaxy earbuds under the category of over-the-counter hearing aids. Now, this follows a similar decision, which I think we talked about a few years ago, in 2024, where Apple AirPods Pro were also approved in the same category. They were the first. So having the two biggest manufacturers of smartphones able to sell hearing aids at a fraction of the price of prescription products, that's like $400 instead of $4,000. Actually, I've heard people paying $5,000 per year.
1: Common. Yeah,
0: extraordinary, yeah. In Australia, the therapeutic Goods Administration, the TGA, approved Apple AirPods, so they followed suit, the AirPods Pro 2 and 3, to function as clinical-grade over-the-counter

0: or go to an audiologist, they will test you at the frequency response of your ears. And I've done it. Mine's rolling off from too much rock and roll in early days. And so they'll compensate for that. They may also reduce sound levels and compress audio to a range that you can hear without distortion. But look, the Apple AirPods and now the Samsung earbuds are a fantastic piece of technology. And they do also do a 5-minute hearing test that does a good enough job that it can be regarded as a usable audiogram. What they do, I've done one myself, they play tones at different levels and say, can you hear it or not? And you go, yes, no, nothing, whatever. And they build a hearing profile called an audiogram. It can actually be applied to music playback, and I do use that so my music sounds a bit more trebly than it used to, which I enjoy. High-end hearing aids do amazing things that the phone-based ones don't currently do. They can do things like enhance speech while cancelling background noise. Now, your AirPods can do that to some extent, but they can also focus on just one voice. So if you're at a cocktail party and you're facing someone and talking to them, some of the hearing aids can reduce the speech from other people, but just focus in on the speech of the person you are facing so that it uses the microphones in both ears. The supercomputer we carry in our pockets, our smartphones, can do all sorts of medical things. I mean, this is a great age for health analysis and alerts. Apart from hearing aids, of course, there's sensors in our watches and our earbuds now that can do things like measure our temperature, our heart rhythm, and even coming up with blood pressure. There's even talk in the future of things like measuring glucose in blood. It won't be an accurate reading, but it might be enough to just give you a warning. There are signs that, and I guess they're leaks by Apple inadvertently, of even more amazing applications coming soon. The little earbud sitting in your ears will be able to do even more things. I think we'll have some news about that in the next few months.
1: There we go. All right, Peter, always great to talk. Appreciate it.
0: Thanks, Philip.
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1: Peter Marks and tech. All right, we've got news coming up, the Mighty Challenge to follow.

0: only waiting for this moment to arise. You are only waiting for this moment to arise. You are only waiting for this moment to arise.
1: Yes, Beatles, Blackbird. All right, we've got the Mighty Challenge coming up. 1-300-800-222 is the number. 25 questions, 5 categories. You answer question 25, and you know what? You win, okay? Give it a crack. 1-300-800-222 is the number. I'll tell you the categories, and we'll get stuck into it straight after the latest news. All right, 1-300-800-222. Give it a crack.
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4: Hello, this is ABC News with David Rowlands. The Prime Minister says Australia is well placed to attract major investment in AI data centres, but the industry must retain public support. It comes as Anthony Albanese prepares to take proposed national standards for AI data centres to National Cabinet in the coming day, with energy, water use and suitable locations at the centre of the discussions. Mr Albanese says rapid growth in AI will increase demand for new infrastructure, making nationally consistent rules around energy, water and location increasingly important.
5: AI adoption will continue to grow as frontier AI capabilities accelerate. Australia is in a strong position to attract investment in data centres, but maintaining social licence. That means ensuring energy bills do not rise, water security is maintained, and locations are appropriate.
4: Federal Labor MP for Solomon Luke Gosling has been charged with one count of breaching bail. Joseph Hathaway-Wilson reports.
6: Police have charged Luke Gosling with one count of breaching his bail conditions after he was charged with two counts of assaulting NT Administrator David Connolly last month. Mr Gosling had previously been granted a variation on his bail conditions, banning him from going within 50 metres of Government House and requiring him to give 48 hours' notice before attending an event where Mr Connolly is likely to be present. It is unclear how Mr Gosling allegedly breached the conditions, but police say he was served with a summons to appear in court on September 30th, the day when he is also next scheduled to appear in court over the assault charges.
4: A new report says home ownership among Australians aged 25 to 34 has fallen to an 80-year low as generational inequality deepens. Anglicare Australia says younger people are facing higher housing costs, less secure work and lower welfare payments, while older generations have benefited more from rising asset values. The report is calling for further changes to investment tax concessions and an increase to youth allowance. It warns that working hard no longer guarantees younger Australians the same path to financial security that was enjoyed by previous generations. A second wild seabird has tested positive for H5 avian flu in Queensland. A dead shearwater was found at Castaways Beach on the Sunshine Coast a month after the first detection on Moreton Island off Brisbane. Chief Biosecurity Officer Dr. Rachel Shea says the state remains at low risk. It's far too early to consider commercial restrictions.

0: ACT Independent Senator David Pocock says the treatment of whistleblowers requires scrutiny in the wake of an Australian National University apology to demographer Dr Liz Allen. Last year, Dr Allen used a Senate hearing to make allegations of bullying, which prompted an investigation by the university. In the apology, which includes a financial settlement, the ANU describes Dr Allen as having courageously spoken up and says publications were made about Dr Allen that were false and unjustified. Senator Pocock says there are broader ramifications that need to be consistent.
1: It also raises, I guess, the ongoing concerns of how we treat whistleblowers in this country, and I think that's a whole other thing that myself and many others in the Senate have been pushing for the last few years.
0: A member of the Israeli parliament has tried to smash a Palestinian memorial with a sledgehammer in the occupied West Bank, drawing strong criticism from Palestinians and Israeli politicians. With more, here's the BBC's Sebastian Usher.
2: Video footage shows Zvi Sukkot, a member of the far-right Religious Zionism Party, and several others striking the stone memorial, which has the names of Palestinians killed during the conflict with Israel, some of whom were involved in deadly attacks. The Israeli military said it had approved a tour of the area for Mr. Sukkot, but that he then acted deceptively and without authorization. In Israel, the Prime Minister Benjamin Netanyahu's office has issued a statement criticizing Mr. Sukkot's actions, but the head of his party, the finance minister Bezalel

0: Smotrich has defended him.
1: And the Kremlin is refusing to comment on reports that a US military transport plane has landed at Moscow's airport. There's speculation in Russian media that either a prisoner exchange is underway or the plane has brought US President Donald Trump's envoy.
2: ABC Radio Victoria weather update.
3: Scattered showers about the east of the state during the morning. A partly cloudy day with isolated showers mostly on and south of the ranges, clearing during the afternoon. A cool to mild day with light to moderate south to southwesterly winds. In Echuca, a partly cloudy day with a low of 7 and a maximum of 17. And Torquay, partly cloudy, a low of 7 and a max of 15.
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0: Yes, well, hello, and how are you? Philip Clark with you on ABC Radio. This is Nightlife. We are right across the country on the local radio network. We're right through the Pacific and right around the world as well. Well, we're right through the Pacific on Radio Australia, not the local radio network, but you know what I mean. It's the third hour of the program, 6 past midnight Eastern. It's 6 past 10 in Western Australia. It's 24 to midnight in South Australia and the Territory. If you're in Queensland, by the way, from now till 5 a.m. in Roma in Queensland, you might have some interruptions to your FM signal. And if you're in Grafton, Kempsey, New South Wales, you might have some interruptions to your FM signal and also Channel 25. But the rest of the country should be just fine. So on broadcast on the ABC Listen app on your TV, Channel 25, or stream us off the website, abc.net.au/nightlife. Right, the Mighty Challenge coming up, 25 questions, 5 categories, see how we go. 1-300-800-222 is the number. Issues of the day in the last hour of the program. I don't know whether you heard the first hour in my discussion with George Megalogenis about the three shocks, he says, which are defining who we are. In relation to those, particularly the fact that we are now a majority migrant country and that professional women are now the biggest component of the workforce. He says political parties have missed all this. I wonder what you make of all that. And to some degree, I think those propositions probably do surprise quite a lot of people, actually, when put baldly like that. I wonder what you make of all that in the last hour of the program. But in the meantime, of course, we have things to do in relation to the Mighty Challenge. 25 questions, 5 categories. If you'd like to have a crack, 1-300-800-222 is the number. Is everybody set and ready? Because if you are, so am I. Right, 25 questions, 5 categories. Our categories tonight are category number 1, an A in geography. Category 2, a B in science. Category 3, a C in history. Category 4, a D in maths. Category 5, an E in everything else. All right, so it's grade categories tonight. An A in geography, a B in science, a C in history, a D in maths, an E in everything else. Paul from Geelong. G'day, Paul.
1: There you go, Phil.
0: Not bad, mate. Yes, pretty good.
1: Good to be here.
0: What do you like here? Maybe you don't like any of it.
1: I'll go with D in maths, Phil.
0: A D in maths, okay.
1: That's about what grade I used to get in maths on the report.
0: Oh dear! Don't you remember the days? The worst thing.
1: Nightmares.
0: I reckon the worst thing, Paul, was I don't know whether it happened to you, but it certainly happened to me. That you'd be. This is in the days of, you know, the chalk blackboard. That the teacher would get up there and put out the first bit of the equation up there, and then say, "All right, who knows the answer? Boy, you hand you the piece," and you had to figure it out in front of everyone, which of course you couldn't do. Humiliation, shame, all of that, Paul.
1: Have you gone over it yet, Phil?
0: Actually, can I talk about this for an hour with you, Paul? Question number 1, a D in maths. What name is given to a three-dimensional object with 12 faces?
1: What name is given to a three-dimensional object with 12 faces?
0: We're in a category called a D in maths.
1: Yeah, I can picture it. Dexagonal?
0: No. No.
1: Worries,
0: thanks, Paul. See you, mate. See ya.
1: Bye.
0: No. Harry in the Bay, correct. Adrian, correct. Jane from Mudgee, that's not correct. Harrison Susan in Hobart, it's correct. Sophie from Glen Iris, who is the mathematical genius of Glen Iris, will know the answer. Hi, Soph.
2: Hi, Phil. How you doing?
0: Pretty good.
2: That's good.
0: Were you any good at maths at school?
2: I was quite good. I did two maths in year 12.
0: Oh,
2: so, yeah.
0: You are good.
2: Mm.
0: You are good.
2: How about this one, though?
0: A D in maths. What name is given to a three-dimensional object with 12 faces?
2: I think it's a dodecahedron.
0: Correct. Very good. It's a dodecahedron. A D in maths. A three-dimensional object with 12 faces. Ray in the base is fun categories. Phil, well done, quiz setter. A dodecagon. No, not a dodecagon. A dodecahedron. Plenty of people have this. Your Rossum scores be good. All right, Soph, question number two. We're in a D in maths, but you can move if you like.
2: Could you tell me what the other categories were again, please, Phil?
0: Okay, it's all grades. An A in geography, a B in science, a C in history, a D in maths, an E in everything else.
2: Can we change to an A in geography, please?
0: An A in geography. Question number two. Javier Milei is the president of which country?
2: Argentina.
0: Correct. An A in geography. A for Argentina. Good work. All right. Are we staying here?
2: Yes, please.
0: Lynn in Perth says, Phil, how did you know what my grades were?
3: That's funny.
0: Ray in the Bay says, I had dodecahedron as my first answer, Phil, and then I changed it. Oh, Ray, there we go. Mm. Righto, question number three. Sorry, are we staying in geography?
2: Yes, please.
0: Which former port on WA's south coast was originally called Fredericktown?
2: Town, coast on Albany.
0: Correct. Yes. Albany.
2: Albany?
0: No, not Albany. Never Albany.
2: Okay. Oh, good.
0: No. Albany.
2: I defer to your greater knowledge of Australian geography.
0: Well, that would be called, if in WA, that would be like calling Exmouth Exmouth, wouldn't it?
2: Oh, okay. Or Fremantle,
0: the other way around. Fremantle, yeah. Well, that can be a bit dicky too. Monique and Doreen on the text line saying, morning, Phil, I love the quiz themes this morning. Q for quirky. That's true. question number four. Going well here. Yeah. An A in geography.
2: Thank you.
0: What's the capital city of Kazakhstan?
2: Oh, here it might end in a screaming heap. Kazakhstan, beginning with an A. I'm going to say Aduz.
0: Aduz, that's a real doozy, but it's not correct.
2: Thanks, Phil.
0: It's not a doozy. Should be, Sophie, if you think about it. Should be. Thank you. See ya. Bye-bye. Colleen is in Albany. G'day, Colleen.
4: G'day. How are you?
0: Good. If anybody says Albany, what do?
4: Cry.
0: Hit them over the head with the shopping bag.
4: Well, actually, I was born near Albury, in a little town called Henty in New South Wales. And I made that misdemeanour the first time I came over here, and I was corrected very sternly. So I've taken that on.
0: Well, but you could be forgiven because you grew up in Albury. So when you went from Albury to Albany, you probably thought,
4: Albany.
0: It's this. Yeah.
4: Well, I did, but I soon learnt very quickly.
0: No, you would have.
4: Yeah.
0: I know.
4: Yeah, absolutely. And it's a beautiful, beautiful town.
0: It is a very, very historic place, Albany.
4: Mm. Oh, it is indeed. The best place ever. Wouldn't live anywhere else now.
0: You wouldn't live anywhere else at all, Colleen?
4: No.
0: What about, penthouse apartment looking over Central Park?
4: No. No. I've been to Central Park, but no.
0: Actually, you're right. You're quite right. Who would want to live there?
4: Absolutely. No, this is it. This is the prime place. It's got everything. Yeah.
0: Everything?
4: Everything. You name it, it's just got it. It's perfect.
0: Okay.
4: But as I used to say in the 1980s, apparently, before I moved here, you're more than welcome to come and visit, but please don't move here.
0: Oh, I see. Yeah, well,
4: That has changed dramatically. There are lots of immigrants here now. But it's good.
0: That's true. Well, you probably can't afford to go there anymore. That's true. Question number four, an A in geography. What's the capital city of Kazakhstan?
4: I don't know.
0: That's all right.
4: I'll leave it at that. Thank you. Thanks. I'll try again.
0: Thanks, Colleen. Bye. No, good to have you on. Alrighty. John from Newcastle. G'day, John.
3: G'day, Phil. How are you?
0: I'm very well, John. No.
3: Good.
0: Enjoying the program tonight. Enjoying having a chat with people.
3: I was up until this question.
0: Yeah, I can understand that. Yeah. I know. It's a sort of smack in the face question. You think, come on, fair dinkum.
3: Yeah, I know. Some of these places have a capital city named after the, capital of Singapore, Singapore.
0: Oh, I see. Yeah.
3: So I'm going to go with Kazakhstan. Because that's all I can see.
0: Fair enough. Well, that's an interesting. It's wrong, but I mean,
3: no.
0: It's
3: because I've got no idea.
0: That's interesting about Singapore, isn't it? Because you're quite right. So, but the thing is that Singapore isn't anything else other than a city.
3: Singapore, that's right.
0: I mean, that's what it is. It isn't.
3: Yeah.
0: In fact, I'm trying to think if there's anything else of Singapore other than the city. I don't think there is.
3: I think there's probably, is there North Singapore and South Singapore, or is it just Singapore?
0: No, it's just Singapore. I stayed there once. Oh, where was it? 10 years ago, for some reason. It was a work thing. I can't remember. It was a work thing. Stayed in the very flash hotel, actually. Mm. That's all it is. It's just you look out and there's the city from like horizon to horizon. That's it. Anyway, question four: an A in geography. What's the capital city of Kazakhstan? It's not Kazakhstan, but thank you anyway, John.
3: Thanks, Phil. Have a good one, mate.
0: Bye. No. All righty. Sean in Goulburn, where it's probably cold and wet, I would think. Sean, is it?
5: It's actually raining fairly heavily at the moment.
0: Oh, is it?
5: Too bad today, but it's raining at the moment, yeah.
0: Well, actually, that would probably be all right, though, wouldn't it? I mean, a bit of rain at the moment, spring rain, probably good, isn't it?
5: Absolutely, yeah. It's been a bit dry the last few weeks, so good to get a bit of rain, especially hopefully it'll feed to a nice day in the morning.
0: Yeah, exactly. And heading into spring, nothing wrong with it. All right, question four, an A in geography. What's the capital city of Kazakhstan?
5: I'm going to go in between two cities, either Ashgabat or Almaty. I'll go with Almaty.
0: It's not Almaty. Thanks, Sean. See ya. Bye. Stay dry. Not Almaty. Dave from Falconbridge, who's a gun on all matters Kazakhstan.
6: I should have paid attention to what the last guy said.
0: Yeah, capital city of Kazakhstan. We're in a category called an A in geography.
6: Oh, I'll just say what I was going to say, and I don't even know where it is, but I know there's a city called Abusir.
0: Is that what you're going to say?
6: Probably wrong.
0: Is that what you're going to say?

0: You might as well.
1: You know it's wrong, and so do I, Dave. But but there you go.
0: Thanks.
1: How's your health, Dave? Is it looking up?
0: Oh, just going croaky. Oh. Got that thing about the day after you did.
1: Oh, did you? Oh, yeah, no. I know. Look, it doesn't last that long, but it's annoying, I must say. It's annoying. Yeah. All right. Good luck. Thanks, Dave. See ya. Bye bye. 1-300-800-222. I met some colleagues, says my texter, who were going back to Almaty for work, and they quipped, "Ah, Almaty, where the air is brown and the water is too." Okay, Tom from Beaconsfield, no, that's not correct. Anybody got the answer here? Joe from Wodonga's got the right answer. John in Brizzy, hello.
2: Hi, hello.
1: John. Hello, John.
2: Welcome.
1: Yes, no, welcome indeed. Righto.
2: A-S-T-A-N-A.
1: So that's your answer?
2: I think so.
1: Correct. Yes, it is. Astana is the capital city of Pakistan. Have you been there, John?
2: No, but I had to study all the capitals once, and I just remembered that one.
1: Oh, okay. Question number 5. An A in geography is where we are, but you could go anywhere else. A B in science.
2: I'll stay in geography.
1: You'll stay in geography? Okay. Question number 5. An A in geography. As president of France... No, hang on. As President of France, Emmanuel Macron is the co-prince of which small country?
2: Is the co-prince of which small country?
1: He's President of France, Emmanuel Macron, but he's also the co-prince.
2: Any chance that it's Andorra?
1: Is that your answer?
2: Yeah.
1: Correct.
2: He said,
1: correct.
2: There you go. 2.
1: Correct. Right. There you go. Yeah. Andorra, which is a small mountain principality in the Pyrenees, isn't it?
2: That's right. Between Spain and France.
1: Between Spain and France. It's mostly a ski resort, I think, isn't it, in winter?
2: I wouldn't know.
1: Well, I'd never...
2: If you say so, it must be fact.
1: Listen here, John. No, I've never been there. I've never been there either, John, but I did speak to someone once who went there, and they went on a skiing holiday, so I guess that's what it is. I wonder if it has its own currency, so it's used that way, maybe. Question number 6, an A in geography. There's one left, if you like.
2: Yeah, stay there.
1: Which country hosted the 2012 Eurovision Song Contest?
2: Of all the questions in all the world, you had to ask me that one. Okay. Which 2012?
1: Danny in South Gippsland, by the way, has just texted me saying it was Andorra. I've skied there and it's beautiful. There you go.
2: Oh, well done. Can I just guess and say Austria?
1: No, it's not Austria. It's not a bad idea. I mean, it could have fitted, couldn't it? But it's not correct, no. Thanks, John.
2: Right.
1: Bye.
2: Pleasure. Have a good night.
1: Okay. Who else has been to Andorra? Actually, quite a few people. Susie says, I've been to Andorra skiing at the resort Bacchiera Beret. Okay, Susie. If there's any snow, it's probably quite nice, I suppose. Do you get the French-Spanish sort of influence, I guess? Ray in the Bay's got the right answer here on you, Ray. What about Danny's in Osaka in Japan, of all places. G'day, Danny. G'day, Danny. Oh, he was there. He was in Osaka in Japan, then all of a sudden he's nowhere. Mike from Oak Park. G'day, Mike.
3: G'day, Phil. How are you?
1: Tip-top.
3: Oh, I'm jolly good.
1: Chris from Forest Lodge says, by the way, Andorra uses the euro, but it's tax-free microstate, so you can do duty-free shopping. And the official language is Catalan. Gee whiz. Okay. Question number 6. We're in an A in geography. Which country hosted the 2012 Eurovision Song Contest? An A in geography.
3: Yeah.

0: 2012, did you say?
1: I did.
0: Yeah, and I'm going to have to bow out. I'm sorry. No worries.
1: Thanks, Mike.
0: Cheers.
1: See ya. Bye-bye. Yes, plenty of people on the text line have the right answer here. Hayley, who's a big fan of the Eurovision Song Contest.
2: Well, hello. Well, I wasn't, but I did date for many years someone that was. He used to take the day off to watch it. I'd be bamboozled.
1: Oh, he's one of those sort of maniacs. And,
2: maniacs. But then I got really into it, and then our kids got really into it. And anyway, it was the Super Bowl. He'd take the day off, and then Eurovision.
1: Who was our contestant this year?
2: Delta.
1: That's right. Delta.
2: Delta. Yeah. Delta.
1: Why didn't we win, honey?
2: Well, I don't know. I'm not a huge fan of Delta, but I've got a friend that works closely with her and says she's very talented. I think she's a bit too famous already. I don't know.
1: Oh. Aren't you allowed to be a famous singer in...
2: Well, I think they should have picked someone that was a bit more obscure. Personally, there's a lot of musical talent in Australia. I think Delta's had her day in the sun.
1: But it's not a talent quiz, though, is it? It's not...
2: It is like a big talent quest, really. I mean, some of the acts are pretty average.
1: What are we doing in it anyway?
2: I don't know. Well, the government pays for it. I found out a lot about Eurovision
1: what?
2: This time.
1: You're kidding.
2: Oh, yeah, the taxpayer pays for it, yeah.
1: No.
2: Hayley,
1: rewind. You're joking. The taxpayer pays...
2: No, I'm sure, maybe, I hope I haven't got it wrong. I'm sure the taxpayer pays for it. I think that it was SBS. I think there was some, I can't remember who it was,
1: gotcha.
2: But I'm pretty sure, because I know the budget was tight and my friend who was working with her on it couldn't go and she wasn't very happy about it.
1: Okay.
2: Yes, and I think because of what was happening in the Middle East, there was also a bit of sort of with Eurovision getting there and all of that.
1: Which country hosted the 2012 Eurovision Song Contest, Hayley?
2: This is going to be a guess, but I've gone from one of the random ones because I think you're trying to trick us. I'm going Azerbaijan or something random. Am I right?
1: That's the worst pronunciation of Azerbaijan I've ever heard.
2: Azerbaijan. Well, I've never been there. I like to think I know my countries. But yeah,
1: Azerbaijan is correct. Yes, Azerbaijan is correct. The 2012... Eurovision Song Contest was held in Azerbaijan. I've no idea who won, and I've no idea what was it. Anyway.
2: Very good.
1: 1-300-800-222 is my number. John from, SBS apparently pays the official broadcasting union participation fee and broadcast costs.
2: Yeah. There you go. And getting her over there and all of that.
1: So Sharon says, I can confirm SBS funded by us pays for Eurovision.
2: Yeah, there you go. I was correct.
1: Ooh, wow. is that a good use of taxpayers' money, do you think?
2: Well, I think anything to do with the arts.
1: Yeah.
2: Anything to do with the arts should be encouraged and I'm very happy to fund anything to do with the arts.
1: Oh, okay.
2: Very happy.
1: No, I'm with you there. Other people are saying SBS pays the broadcast rights fee, but that's all. Oh, well, I suppose, you know, that's since we are paying to be part of it, yeah. Mm. All right, question number 7. Hey, no more A's in geography. So you've got a choice of a B in science, a C in history, a D in maths, or an E in everything else.
2: E in everything else, please.
1: An E in everything else. What is the one-word catchphrase of the Daleks in Doctor Who?
2: Oh, I didn't watch Doctor Who. I'll have no idea. So I'll have to pass.
1: That's it, is it?
2: Yeah, that's it. It's all over.
1: See you, Hayley. Bye.
2: Thanks.
1: Thank you. All right, 1-300-800-222. David's in Bowral, in the Southern Highlands of New South Wales. Hello, David.
3: Good evening, Phil. The mighty Southern Highlands, the very wet Southern Highlands.
1: Is it raining there as well? Pouring?
3: Yeah, it's always raining here, mate.
1: But actually, rain at this time of the year is all right, isn't it? It's been pretty dry, hasn't it?
3: Look, it's it's an eclectic weather pattern up here on the plateau. And when my mother-in-law comes down from much warmer northern climes, she gets out of the car and freezes. Number one, put a jumper on, and two, save the word cold for when it's really cold. Just call it brisk or refreshing or something else.
1: Mm. Yeah, well, it's a pretty cold joint in winter, I would have thought, David. But then that's half the reason people are there, aren't they? They like all that.
3: That.

0: and the, you know, antiques and the scones and the jam. Apparently that's all we do here.
1: The antique scones and jam.
0: Yeah, that's all we do.
1: Question number seven. We're in an E in everything else. What's the one word catchphrase of the Daleks in Doctor Who?
0: Exterminate.
1: You're correct. Dr. Jones.

0: That was a long sting.
1: I love the Daleks. No, I didn't love the Daleks. I was scared of the Daleks as a kid, but you know what I mean.
0: Hey, Phil, I swore I'd never be one of these guys who brings something up from a previous question.
1: Yeah.
0: But I love Delta, and I think we all love Delta.
1: Oh, no, I'm with you. I didn't agree with Haley. I didn't agree with Haley about that. No.
0: But that's okay. It's good.
1: I love Delta too. I think not only do I love Delta.
0: Human beings ever.
1: She's never met me, so I love from afar, but.
0: Well, sure. I reckon if she did meet you, though, she'd be like, I love Phil too.
1: Yeah. Well, I'd hope so. David, yeah.
0: Well, I mean, she's only human.
1: She's only. She's a good singer.
0: Oh, isn't she? She's brilliant. And pianist and musician and songwriter.
1: Just general all-round entertainer. Mm.
0: Yeah.
1: I agree.
0: Amazing. Okay.
1: Well, she's had a fair bit of success, so good on her, and rightly so.
0: Heck yes.
1: Question number 8. We're in an E in everything else, but you could move to a D in maths.
0: Nah, let's stay and roll on.
1: An E in everything else. Cervus canadensis. Cervus canadensis is the scientific name for which North American member of the deer family?
0: Elk.
1: Correct. And elk. E-L-K.
0: Yes.
1: Question number 9. An E in everything else. Bucky says advertising would cover most of the cost of Eurovision, wouldn't it? After all, SBS is not the ABC. It's not wholly government funded. No, that's true. I mean, I presume that's right, actually. They'd get all the dough back, surely, by selling ads.
0: Yeah.
1: Plenty of ads on SBS.
0: Funny.
1: Question number 9. An E in everything else.
0: Yep.
1: What's the common name of the tympanic membrane?
0: Ear?
1: Not correct.
0: All right, have a good one.
1: Thanks, mate. Well, you know how much of a stickler I am. Dave in Curtin. Hi, Dave.
2: Hello, Phil.
1: We're up to question number 9, and E in everything else. What is the common name for the tympanic membrane? Membrane, sorry.
2: Oh.
1: What's the common name for the tympanic membrane?
2: Well, I'm about snookered, but I just wanted to put a call out to the NFL. It's coming to Australia on the 13th of September, and it'll be fantastic. I helped referee the 2000 game.
1: Who's coming out here, Dave?
2: We're having now you're putting me on the we're having, I think it's Chargers and no, I can't. You've snookered me there, Bill.
1: No worries, Dave. What do you reckon? What's the common name for the tympanic membrane?
2: Eardrum.
1: Correct. Not the ear, but it's the eardrum. The tympanic membrane is the eardrum. Very good. What are they? So why are they coming here in the middle of our own footy fights?
2: Well, it's the.
1: It's their pre-season, isn't it? Yeah.
2: No, it's actually the first NFL game in Australia that's part of the season. This is it's one of the opening games of the season.
1: It's Friday, on Friday the 11th of September, and it's the San Francisco 49ers playing the Los Angeles Rams.
2: Yes, that's it. And in 2000, it was the San Diego Chargers versus Denver Broncos.
1: It's at the MCG.
2: Yes. Yes, it'll be good. I'm a referee and have been for 40 years. I've been to New Orleans and I've played golf with some of the legends of the NFL.
1: Oh, have you?
2: It was brilliant. We went over for a referees convention.
1: Yeah.
2: And the only reason I ended up going, it was in New

0: Orleans in Bourbon Street. And I do like to sing, and there's a country and western bar there. So I
1: quite like it. It's a funny old game because you can sit there and nothing happens for long periods of time, Dave, and then things happen. It's a very very skillful game though, particularly the quarterbacks. They're very skilled.
0: There's only 11 rules in the NFL.
1: Is that right?
0: Yeah, but the book's about 200 pages. They have different variations. Everything's got a variation.
1: Is that right? There are only 11 rules.
0: Yeah, there's only 11 rules in the rule book.
1: But every rule's got, what, 35 pages of variations?
0: Oh, they list them alphabetically and they can go down as low as K, I think.
1: Oh.
0: Yeah, it might be the running back crossed the line of scrimmage before the ball was snapped, or it could be... It could be the referee, the coach swore at the referee and he threw a yellow flag and the game went on. The game doesn't stop when the flag comes out. It only stops when the whistle or they go out of bounds and they can go back and the video referee can sort it all out.
1: Wow.
0: The NRL, National Rugby League, are trying to copy that since Volandis sold the rights to them and... they're really screwing up the rugby league game. You've only got to ask Parramatta how bad the refereeing has been.
1: Yeah, but Dave, in my long career of watching in the rugby league from the sidelines, as it were.
0: Yes, mate.
1: Criticising the referee seems to be part of the game, part of the national sort of thing of the game.
0: Oh, in any game,
1: mate. It's not as bad as the refs in rugby union, is it, Dave? Because, I mean... That's far too much intervention.
0: In the NFL they have a video they have the video referee, but they also have the sky cam, and the NRL are trying to administer the rules. You know, I'm a referee for over 40 years. The NRL are trying to bring the rules in so when the contract comes next year and they become live in America. They like us, but Volandis wouldn't know his ass from his elbow. Sorry.
1: Dave.
0: I didn't swear.
1: No, well, you nearly did.
0: No, I was good.
1: And you nearly got Mr. Volandis, issuing us a stern legal letter.
0: Oh, no, the truth will get him.
1: Okay. Enough, Dave.
0: Oh, sorry.
1: The Los Angeles Rams are playing the San Francisco 49ers at the MCG in September. But, hey, forget it. Baz has just texted saying, yeah, and the cheapest tickets are $500 each.
0: Yeah.
1: Oh, well, forget that.
0: I didn't know that.
1: Okay, no. Anyway, no more. We're done.
0: No more NFL.
1: All right, cool. Now I've forgotten where we're up to. Yeah, that's right. You got the eardrum. So what else do you want to do? An E in everything else, a D in maths, a B in science, a C in history.
0: I'll do the maths.
1: A D in maths. It's on. Yes. I presume it's being broadcast, this thing, is it, Dave?
0: Oh, yes. 7+ have got it.
1: Oh, okay.
0: And they're looking for a rules evaluator, so I might put me...
1: Oh, you should put your hand up, Dave.
0: You never know.
1: Yeah. If 7 executives are listening right now, get on to Dave in Curtin. He'll make his own way to the ground. Question number 10, a D in maths. By what name is the longest chord of a sphere or circle more commonly known?
0: Could you say that again, please?
1: By what name is the longest chord of a sphere or circle more commonly known?
0: D. Well, it's not. D. David, come on. Diameter.
1: Correct. Yes, diameter. Very good.
0: Yeah. Ooh.
1: Are you sure there's not an AFL game on at the MCG on the 11th of September?
0: No.
1: Hmm.
0: No, it's on a different day.
1: Okay.
0: Or they couldn't use the the ground.
1: Mm. All right, 1-300-800-222 is the number. Question number 11, a D in maths. Staying here?
0: Oh, yeah, why not?
1: What name's given to the number below the line in a fraction?
0: It's called the.
1: Logan. Dave, I hope you get your opportunity. Thank you.
0: Thank you, brother.
1: See you, mate. People are doing all sorts of things, isn't it? I know. People do all sorts of weird and interesting stuff. Where are we? Kevin from Mount Barker. G'day, Kevin.
2: Hey, how you going?
1: Pretty good. Question 11. We're up to a D in maths. What name is given to the number below the line in a fraction?
2: Is it denominator?
1: Correct. It's the denominator.
2: Yes.
1: Denominator. All right. Question number 12. We're in a D in maths, but you can move to...
2: I'll go for history, eh?
1: A C in history. Okay. A C in history. Question number 12. Which English king was nicknamed the Merry Monarch?
2: George the First.
1: Not George the First. Thanks, Kev. See ya. Not George the First. Adam James in Hobart. G'day, Adam.
3: Hi, Bill.
1: Question number 12. We're in a C in history is where we are. Which English king was nicknamed the Merry Monarch?
3: And the answer begins with a C, does it?
1: I don't answer questions, but I can tell you the category is a C in history.
3: Okay, before I answer, if I can quickly say, I think that was a bit rough on the ear, and you may have missed your calling, and you could have been an insurance adjuster or a tax inspector. I'll say Charles, King Charles.
1: Charles what?
3: Yeah.
1: Yeah.
3: I really should know this. I'll say Charles the First.
1: Not the first.
3: Oh.
1: No. See.
3: Thanks, Bill.
1: Thank you, Adam. See you, mate. Bye bye. 1-300-800-222 is the number. Joanne from Bendigo says too much talking about sport. Paul from Plainland says I vote for Dave to head the National Integrity Court. Yeah, well, fair enough too. Why can't Dave get a job in the bunker at the NRL? You'd think. Maybe he has had one. All right. Meredith from Camberwell is in Halifax in Canada at the moment. G'day, Meredith.
4: Hello.
1: How's things in Halifax?
4: Pretty sunny. Hasn't been out yet, but it's supposed to be low 20s, but very high humidity.
1: Well, it's the end of summer. It should be probably pretty nice, isn't it? Yeah.
4: Yeah, and I think it is nice. I only got here last night on the train.
1: Oh, okay. How long are you staying?
4: Oh, I'm leaving for Australia tomorrow. It's the end of 6 weeks of travelling. I've been in Canada for about 12 days.
1: Oh, wow. Very nice trip, Meredith.
4: Yes, it has been. Very nice. I'm getting a bit tired now, though.
1: Question number 12, a C in history. Which English king was nicknamed the Merry Monarch? We know it's a Charles, but which one?
4: I'd say it'd have to be Charles II.
1: Correct, yes. Charles II was nicknamed the Merry Monarch. All right, question number 13. We're in a C in history, if you want to stay here. Yes?
4: Yep, I'll stay in history and see if I can do it.
1: Meredith, which country officially came into existence with four provinces on the 1st of July, 1867?
4: Oh, I'm thinking it might be Canada.
1: Is that your answer?
4: Yes, it is.
1: Correct. How about that?
4: How about that?
1: How about that? You're in Halifax. Wait, what province is Halifax in?
4: Nova Scotia.
1: There you go. All right, question number 14, a C in history. That's where we are, but you can move to a B in science or a D in maths or an E in everything else if you like.
4: I think I'll stick with history for now.
1: A C in history. Published over six volumes, Edward Gibbon's Decline and Fall of the Roman Empire culminates with the fall of which city in the 15th century?
4: Would it be Constantinople?
1: Correct. Very good. Well, nice work.
4: Thank you. Thank you.
1: That's three on the trot. Three on the trot.
4: Wow.
1: Question number 15, Meredith. A C in history.
4: Yep.
1: Who was King of the Franks, King of the Lombards, and Emperor of the Carolingian Empire until his death in 814?
4: I think it could be Charlemagne.
1: Correct. Charlemagne or Charlemagne, yes.
4: Mm.
1: Gee, that's pretty good. Mm-hmm. Well, that's pretty good. You've been boning up on the trip by the sound of it, Mary.
4: Well, yeah, I was in Italy, but not.
1: Did you go on that lovely train through the Rockies in BC in British Columbia?
4: No, I did that in 1984.
1: Oh, okay.
4: I decided to go the other way from Toronto. I've come Toronto, Montreal, Quebec, and now Halifax. I stopped with a friend who has a cottage, as they call it. Yeah. On Lake Ontario for a few days.
1: What do you reckon the most beautiful part? I've only ever been to British Columbia. What do you reckon the most beautiful part of Canada is?
4: Oh, it's all pretty beautiful, but, I mean, from the train, there's a lot of trees. But you see a lot of trees on the train line. But Quebec was really a surprise to me. It's really beautiful. It's a beautiful city.
1: Yeah.
4: I mean,
1: yeah.
4: The other cities are nice, but they're more modern.
1: Yeah.
4: Very modern, Toronto and Montreal. I haven't been to Ottawa, obviously, but Quebec was really beautiful. I really loved it. And this is just like a whistle-stop tour of Canada. I'm really hoping I can come back sometime and really explore it more because it's really beautiful.
1: Yeah.
4: Yeah, that's lovely. I went to Prince Edward Island too.
1: That's oh, right. Wow. Okay. You're a real Canadophile, Meredith.
4: No, I'm an Anne of Green Gables fan.
1: Oh, okay. Okay, well, they're a plucky little country at the moment with that Mark Carney, the Prime Minister, sticking it up Donald Trump.
4: Yeah. Well, they were all waiting to see what would happen about the tariffs, and of course, it all fell through.
1: Mm. All right, question 16. There are 10 left. We're in a C in history. Last one, if you like.
4: Okay.
1: Which queen has been played on screen by Sophia Loren, Monica Bellucci, and Elizabeth Taylor?
4: Oh, Cleopatra.
1: Correct. Yes, Cleopatra. Wow.
4: Mm.
1: That's five. Yeah. That's five.
4: I think that might be the end of my expertise.
1: From the prairie.
4: We'll see what happens. See what happens next.
1: From the prairies of Canada to the heights of Quebec. And I don't know, what's in Halifax other than an airport, Meredith?
4: It's it's a sea, on the sea.
1: It's a port, yeah, that's all I say.
4: Yeah, it's a port. I haven't really had much of a chance to look at much of it yet. Mm. Once I've finished on the quiz, I'm going to go out and have a look around. But
1: yeah.
4: It sounds like it's very, and I think it's a stopping off point for a lot of, for going up to Labrador and Newfoundland and,
1: okay.
4: Apparently it's a very interesting city, I was told. Just walking around is, enough. So.
1: Someone told me once that the Canadian's favourite takeaway store is Dunkin' Donuts. Is that correct?
4: Oh, I haven't seen a Dunkin' Donuts, but everyone talks about Tim Hortons. You've got to go to Tim Hortons.
1: What's that?
4: It's a kind of a Canadian Starbucks, I suppose you might say.
1: Oh, okay. Yeah, okay. Danny in South Gippsland says Quebec is stunning, particularly on the gorge there. Okay. Question number 17. That's it for history. So we've got a B in science, a D in maths, or an E in everything else.
4: I think I'll go for, my husband would laugh, but I'll go for a B in science and see if I can get it.
1: A B in science. Question number 17. This would be for six in a row. Wow.
4: Mm.
1: The mirrors of the James Webb Space Telescope are made from which lightweight element?
4: Oh no, I haven't. I may have read it, but I think lightweight element. For some reason, the only element I can think of that starts with B is boron, and I suspect it's not that.
1: Yeah, you're right about that, Meredith, but it's not that, no. Someone's saying, Phil, Nova Scotia has the only official Sydney Harbour. Ours is Port...
4: Oh, yes, that's right. I saw the tours of Sydney.
1: Yeah, because our Sydney Harbour is actually Port Jackson. Of course.
4: Yes, that's right.
1: And Canada has another Sydney, although it's spelt differently, apparently. I think it's spelled SID anyway, isn't it?
4: Maybe. I didn't encounter it.
1: There you go. Thanks, David, from Shell Harbour. So there you are. You're near Sydney Harbour.
4: I am near Sydney Harbour. I'll go and have a look at it later. I'm doing a night tour. There's some connection, of course, to the Titanic, of course, because I guess it's not that far from here where it's, as a... Technically speaking, not so far.
1: Hey, another Meredith from Canberra.
4: Yes.
1: Meredith from Canberra says, tell that Meredith to have an ice cream from cows along Halifax Harbour.
4: Oh, I already have.
1: Oh.
4: I did. I already have. It was very nice.
1: How about that?
4: Very nice. Cows Creamery. That's right. They're everywhere.
1: Okay, question number 17. Where are we going? Oh, no, you didn't know the answer.
4: I didn't get it.
1: See you, Meredith. That was a nice chat. Good on you. Bye-bye.
4: Thank you very much.
1: See ya. She was pretty good, wasn't she? Okay. 1-300-800-222 is the number. Tony is in Canberra. G'day, Tony.
5: Hello, mate. I'd like to see some P's regarding Phil's life. Or G's... for Richie Glover's life. Mm-hmm. And I would like to see that man, that brilliant man, in Canberra on November the 3 or something. Oh, yeah. To re-meet a lot of his mates from the school. Get down there, Richard, please. We love you, mate.
1: Did you go to school with him, Tony?
5: Yeah, yeah.
1: All right.
5: I pipped him as a Ducks of King or Grammar School.
1: Oh.
5: By one mark.
1: Hey, how about that?
5: But I knew he was a lot cleverer and more creative than I. But man,
1: I'll pass it on.
5: His post 1976 work has been brilliant.
1: Good on you, Tony.
5: Anyway,
1: good on you. I'll pass it on. Question 17. Okay, we're in a B in science. The mirrors of the James Webb Space Telescope are made from which lightweight element?
5: Air. Yeah. Just joking.
1: No.
5: I wouldn't have a bloody clue. I failed science at G grade, H grade.
1: See you, Tony. Bye-bye.
5: Bye.
1: Thanks for your nice comments about Richard. 1-300-800-222 is the number. Andrew from Halifax in Nova Scotia says the Sydney, New South Wales, is the same as Sydney, Nova Scotia. Don't they spell it a bit? Someone said they spell it with an S-I-D anyway. Sydney's on Vancouver Island. But hang on, Vancouver Island's the other side of Canada, isn't it? Yeah. Or maybe not. What do I know? Paul from Planland says, don't forget the big fiddle in Sydney, Nova Scotia too. Trev from Surface Paradise. G'day, Trev.
6: Oh, hello, Philip.
1: Question 17. A B in science. The mirrors of the James Webb Space Telescope are made from which lightweight element?
6: Well, I don't even know if it's an element, but I think barium.
1: Uh-huh. No, it's not barium. Sorry, Trev. Thank you, mate. It's not barium. Nat from Kallaroo. G'day, Nat.
7: Hello, Philip.
1: Question 17. A B in science. The mirrors of the James Webb Space Telescope are made from which lightweight element?
7: Can I just say this is a barbaric question?
1: Oh, that's a good B.
7: No, the only thing I can think of is a barbiturate because I've been watching a pharmacist on Instagram.
1: No, it's not.
7: That's not going to make any mirrors, is it?
1: No, you'd have to say bugger. That's not correct.
7: Oh, bugger.
1: Thank you. Thanks, Nat. See ya. Bye-bye. No, not correct. Sam from Harvey. G'day, Sam. Hello, Sam.
8: Oh, hi, Philip. How are you going?
1: Pretty good, Sam, yeah.
8: Good.
1: Question 17, we're up to. The mirrors of the James Webb Space Telescope are made from which lightweight element?
8: Well, I wouldn't have a clue, but I'll say plastic.
1: Not plastic, mate, though. Not plastic. Tim from Ardross in Perth. G'day, Tim.
9: Bill, how are you going?
1: Not bad. What do you reckon?

0: coast, Vancouver Island. Yes, it is on the west.
1: It's on the west coast. Yeah, Halifax is on the other side, isn't it?
0: Yeah, that's right.
1: Yeah, exactly. Yeah.
0: Yes. Starting with B.
1: The mirrors of the James Webb Space Telescope are made from which lightweight element?
0: I didn't hear what the second caller before said, but I'll try boron.
1: No, I've had boron, so I'll give you another crack.
0: The other one. Barium.
1: Not barium. No, we've had that too. See you, Tim. Bye-bye, mate. Thank you. Jim from Banksia Park. G'day, Jim.
2: Hey, evening, Phil.
1: What do you reckon? The mirrors of the James Webb Space Telescope are made from which lightweight element? We're in a B in science.
2: I'm thinking back to the periodic table. It's hydrogen, helium, lithium, beryllium, boron. I'll go beryllium.
1: Correct. Very good. Yes, it's a very, very lightweight material, beryllium, because it's, what is it, via fourth, is it? Hydrogen, helium, lithium.
2: Beryllium,
1: yeah. Yep. It would be very light. All right, question number 18. We're in a B in science, if you like.
2: What were the other options?
1: An E in everything else, a D in maths.
2: Let's go a D in maths.
1: A D in maths. Which unit of measurement is equal to pi radians divided by 180? Which unit of measurement is equal to pi radians divided by 180?
2: Oh, God, I knew the other D's. I'm just trying to think. Divided by 180, that's pi on 4. Which unit? Oh, good grief, I'm going to kick myself because I was a maths teacher.
1: Oh, no. Jim, which unit of measurement is equal to pi radians divided by 180?
2: 180 degrees. Decimeter.
1: No, not a decimeter. Jim, go to the naughty, go to the naughty corner. See ya. Bye. Dear. In Lozzie and Huntley in Victoria says, read the explosion in Halifax. I think a ship exploded on the harbour, and that was it. Okay. Andy in Bateman's Bay. G'day, Andy.
3: No, g'day. What was it, a D in maths, was it?
1: A D in maths. Which unit of measurement is equal to pi radians divided by 180? Which unit of measurement?
3: Can't say. I may have come across it, but Decker.
1: No.
3: Decker. Decker.
1: No, not something Decker. George in Newcastle. G'day, George. Any idea?
4: Oh, hello.
1: Which unit of measurement is equal to pi radians divided by 180?
4: I say degrees.
1: Correct. Yes. Oh. A degree, yes. A degree is equal to pi radians divided by 180. All right, question number 19. Last one. There's one left in our D in maths, if you like.
4: Okay.
1: Mass divided by volume gives what quantity in maths? Mass divided by volume equals what? A D in maths is what we're after.
4: Well, I just can't think of it.
1: No good?
4: Yeah.
1: Sorry. See you, mate. Bye-bye. All right, we'll carry it over. We're up to question number 19. We'll take answers on this after the news. 1-300-800-222 is the number. When we're back on the other side of the news, we shall continue.
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6: ABC News with David Rollins. Independent federal MP Allegra Spender has called on National Cabinet to give the Domestic, Family and Sexual Violence Commission greater powers to improve accountability. Ms Spender, along with independent MP Zali Steggall,

0: calling for the Commission to have the ability to compel data, audit spending and track recommendations. The government is working on the second action plan for the National Plan to End Violence Against Women and Children, but the pair want these powers considered at Wednesday's National Cabinet meeting. Ms Spender says more accountability and greater oversight is urgently needed.
1: So I'm asking National Cabinet tomorrow to give those powers to that commissioner. This was a recommendation in the rapid review of prevention. This was a recommendation by the commissioner themselves. This is a practical action right now, so we can go to one place to see what's going on.
0: The Federal Opposition has reiterated calls for the Prime Minister to stand down his defence and veterans special envoy after he was charged with breaching his bail. Luke Gosling, who represents the electorate of Solomon, was charged last month with assaulting the Northern Territory Administrator, David Connolly, at a community event. He has strenuously denied the allegations. Northern Territory Police have also charged him with breach of bail. Opposition leader Angus Taylor says Anthony Albanese should take action against Mr Gosling and remove him from his role as a special envoy. Councillors are given the go-ahead to Thermos Technologies to build an AI data centre in northern Tasmania. Ashley Barraclough has the story.
2: At a meeting this afternoon, Georgetown Council approved the 288-megawatt AI data centre at Longreach in the Bell Bay Advanced Manufacturing Zone. Six councillors voted in favour and one against. The project has seen significant community opposition, with nearly 6,000 people signing a petition calling on the council to vote down the proposal. About 80 people protested outside council offices today. Thermos is already building an AI data centre in the Launceston suburb of St Leonards and wants to build another at Wesley Vale in the northwest. Once the Bell Bay and St Leonards centres are operational, Thermos will become Tasmania's biggest power user.
0: An expert on US-Canada relations says Canada has been seeking to diversify its trade partners even before tensions with the US escalated. It comes as a back-and-forth has continued between Donald Trump and Canadian Prime Minister Mark Carney, with the US leader threatening new tariffs on Canadian vehicles and auto parts. Canada is expected to soon announce its own retaliatory tariffs. David Dunn, Professor of International Relations at the University of Birmingham, says Canada is seeking to build a gas pipeline to Europe.
3: It can't rely with any certainty as to what America's terms would be for the importation, exportation of oil and other things through America. So it has been forced to think about new relationships with new markets because the obvious market to its south is one that has now become chaotic and unpredictable.
0: A US judge has rejected Ghislaine Maxwell's bid to throw out her conviction and 20-year prison sentence for helping the late financier Jeffrey Epstein sexually abuse teenage girls. The district judge says Maxwell's claims were all meritless and all, or almost all, were frivolous. Maxwell, who represented herself, challenged her December 2021 conviction and sentence, seeking a writ of habeas corpus, declaring her punishment unlawful. Prosecutors said her latest claims were baseless or filed too late. A Sydney man has been accused of running an elaborate property investment scam by posing as a lawyer and using fake financial documents. Kaveh Akbari has the details.
4: Police allege the 51-year-old targeted six people over more than 3 years, obtaining a total of approximately $652,000. Detectives arrested him at a Potts Point apartment, where they say they found dozens of luxury watches and more than 100 pieces of jewellery worth an estimated $2.5 million. He's facing 31 charges, including multiple fraud and false document offences, as well as dealing with proceeds of crime. The man was refused bail and is due to appear in court on Wednesday.
0: Melbourne AFL captain Max Gawn has claimed a record ninth All-Australian blazer as the league's best ruck at the AFL Awards in Melbourne. Western Bulldogs captain Marcus Bontempelli was also awarded his eighth All-Australian honour, drawing him level with greats of the game such as Gary Ablett Sr., Gary Ablett Jr., Patrick Dangerfield, Lance Franklin, Robert Harvey and Mark Rusciuto. Collingwood star.
5: ABC Radio Victoria weather update. Scattered showers about the east of the state during the morning. A partly cloudy day with isolated showers mostly on and south of the ranges, clearing during the afternoon. A cool to mild day with light to moderate south to southwesterly winds. In Echuca, a partly cloudy day with a low of 7 and a maximum of 17. And Torquay, partly

0: partly cloudy, a low of 7 and a max of 15.
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0: Yes, well, hello and how are you? Philip Clark with you on ABC Radio. This is Nightlife. We're on the local radio network right across the country. Wherever you are, you should be getting us loud and clear. I hope you are. If you're in Roma in Queensland and Grafton, Kempsey in New South Wales, you may be having problems with reception on your FM signals because of maintenance, but the rest of the country should be just fine. It's 1:06 Eastern. It's 11:06 in WA. It's 24:01 in South Australia and the Northern Territory. Very, very good to be with you, and thanks for joining me. All right, we've got the mighty challenge to just clean up here for a second, then issues of the day. Look, plenty of time to have a chat tonight, so we ran out of a bit of time last night, didn't we? So, look, let's have a chat tonight. Issues that are important to you, anything that's on your mind. I thought we could also discuss that conversation we had earlier with, that I had earlier with George Megalogenis, about his book Three Shocks. The three being that for the first time since Federation, we have a population that's majority migrants and their children, and that professional women are now the largest segment of the workforce, replacing blue-collar men. And as he said, well, the other one was on the world stage, both our allies and our key trade partners have proven unreliable. And that's, I suppose, a discussion about the US and AUKUS. I wonder in relation to the first two, though, whether you are surprised or shocked by those two plain facts as revealed by the data. For the first time since Federation, we have a population that's majority migrants and their children, and professional women are now the largest segment of the workforce, replacing blue-collar men, and what difference that makes to the way things are conducted in Australia. What do you reckon? 1-300-800-222. Time to talk about all that, but in the meantime, of course, we have to finish up with something called
1: the Mighty Challenge.
0: We're up to question number 19. We're last one in a D in maths. And the question was, mass divided by volume gives what quantity in maths? Elizabeth in Tamworth. Hello, Elizabeth.
2: Oh, hi. How are you?
0: Not bad. Mass divided by volume gives what quantity in maths?
2: I'm thinking, because I was trying to rearrange it all and make it into something else that might be able to work out, but I'm thinking density.
0: Density is correct, yes. We're in a category called a D in maths. D for density. Mass divided by volume gives rise to density. Very good. All right, that's it for D in maths. So we've got 1, 2 left in an E and everything else. 2 left there and 4 in a B in science. So 6 in total. What's it going to be? An E in everything else or a B in science?
2: I might try B in science, please.
0: A B in science. Question number 20. Equal to about 0.1 microsieverts, the BED measures the amount of ionising radiation exposure due to consumption of which fruit?
2: B. Was it B in science?
0: Which one?
2: Is B in science the category?
0: The category is a B in science.
2: B. It's a fruit. Banana?
0: Correct. A banana, yes. There you go. It sounded a very difficult question, but in the end, of course, it's not.
2: I know. So many times, like, what? And then, yeah.
0: Hey, by the

0: Well, just
1: back on the Halifax explosion, my texter says the 1917 December explosion was the largest man-made accidental explosion in history prior to the atomic bomb. Nearly killed 2,000 people. 2,000 people, 9,000 more were hurt. And the legacy is the city of Boston sent a fast relief train with doctors and supplies. And to say thank you, Halifax sends a giant Christmas tree to Boston every year. How about that? Since 1917. Wow.
0: I wonder.
1: Question 21. We're in a B in science.
0: Yep.
1: Staying here?
0: Yes, stay there, please.
1: B is the chemical symbol for which element?
0: That would be boron.
1: Boron is correct, yes. B for boron. All right, question number 22, a B in science.
0: Mm-hmm.
1: Because the first ones to be discovered were rod-shaped, which pathogens have a name meaning staff or cane in ancient Greek?
0: I'm thinking bacteria.
1: Bacteria is correct. Yes, bacteria. All right, question number 23. A B in science.
0: Mm-hmm.
1: Which element with atomic number 56 is used to add a green colour to fireworks? I'm sorry, Elizabeth. We'll have to leave it. Thank you. 1-300-800-222. Graham from Karen, you up? Hello, Graham. Oh, hello. Sorry, we've got Julia from Wollongong. Hello, Julia.
2: Hi, Phil. How are you?
1: Yeah, pretty good. A B in science. Which element with atomic number 56 is used to add a green colour to fireworks?
2: So you maybe bromide?
1: Not bromide. Sorry, no. Not bromide. Graham from Karrinyup. G'day, Graham.
3: G'day, Philip. I reckon it's baloney.
1: Baloney. Why not? There should be an element called baloney, but there is sadly not. Thank you, Graham. Oh, bye-bye. Thank you anyway. Claire from Modbury. G'day, Claire.
4: Oh, hello.
1: Which element with atomic number 56 is used to add a green colour to fireworks?
4: I don't know that it's right. The only one I can think of that hasn't been mentioned is barium.
1: Correct. Very good.
4: Oh, wow.
1: Barium. That's it. All right. Well, there you are. You're on a roll now because there are only two questions left, 24 and 25. They are both in a category called an E in everything else.
4: Oh, good.
1: Okay. Bill from Ballarat says, I think bananas are a herb, not a fruit. Oh, Bill. Is that right? No, can't be. Surely not. All right, question number 24, an E in everything else. Can Claire get home from here? I think so. Also an American naval rank. What name is given to the national flag flown on a vessel to indicate nationality?
4: Ensign.
1: Correct, an ensign. Yes, an ensign. Question number 25. By the way, bananas are both a culinary fruit and a botanical fruit and are technically classified as a berry. Ooh, I don't think they're herbs. No, Harry in the Bay. Don't think it's right, Harry. Not that that's of any interest to you, Claire, because you're sitting here nervously thinking, can I pull it off here?
4: Well, and, exactly.
1: And where the category is an E in everything else. Question number 25, and to win. Primarily used for makeshift dummies used in political protests or burned in certain traditions, which word for a representation of a human comes from the Latin for statue?
4: I think it would have to be effigy.
1: Correct. Very good work. Yes, it would have to be effigy. Well, that was nicely done. Sometimes, you know, that's if you can fit in nicely, one out, one back, and then there's the finishing line, and over you go. Well done, Claire. Good on you.
4: Thank you.
1: We'll put you on hold and Dave will get some details from you and we'll get this out to you. Jeff in Hornsby had effigy. Robin says bananas are yellow and taste good. Yes, well, thank you, Robin. You've dug deeply into the matter. Lynn the Queenslander, ensign, yes, correct. John from Mitcham, good. Maria had effigy as well. So did Chris have ensign. Di from Mandurah had effigy. Good work, everyone. Nice challenge.
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1: All righty, we've got some time tonight to have a chat in issues of the day. Plenty of things around. I wonder what you'd like to talk about. 1-300-800-222 is the number. There are plenty of lines free if you want to grab one. I was talking to George Megalogenis in our first hour. There's some very interesting things raised by his new book, Three Shocks. He thinks these three shocks have reshaped our national identity. First one, for the first time since Federation, we have a population that's majority migrants and their children. I asked him whether migration has ever. I know it's controversial at the moment. I know it's an issue at the moment. Whether it's controversial, it's a matter of judgment, I suspect, depending where you're coming on from on the matter. I asked him whether it had ever been popular. He said he didn't think people had ever wanted more people coming, but a lot of people for a long time had thought that it was about right. Are you surprised by that fact that for the first time since Federation, we've got a population that's majority migrants and their children? And the other one is that professional women are now the largest segment of the workforce, replacing blue-collar men. This is the one that he says politicians have not been up to speed with. And how has that changed things? That's a couple of things that are on my mind. You might have some things on yours as well. There's some pretty alarming things about rent out there too, and how much you have to earn to rent a joint. You might like to talk about that too. 1-300-800-222. We'll have some time to talk about that. There are lines free if you want to grab one. 1-300-800-222. Here's Moving Pictures.

0: Yes, well, it's an overwrought song. It's the What About Me? Moving Pictures. I don't think actually it's ever been done much better than the original, I must say. There have been plenty of people who have had a go at it, isn't it? Plenty of people have had a go at it, but I don't think it's been better done than that.
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2: on ABC Radio.
0: Bananas are a herb, not a tree, says Matt in Townsville. Banana plant is technically classified as the world's largest herb rather than a tree. 1-300-800-222 is the number. Okie doke, all right, issues of the day.
2: Issue of the day.
0: Plenty of things around, but you might have some thoughts yourself too. 1-300-800-222 is the number, 1-300-800-222. As I said, I talked to George Megalogenis earlier about migration and the way it's changed Australia for the first time since Federation in his book, as he says. What he says are shocks. For the first time since Federation, we have a population that's majority migrants and their children. And professional women are now the largest segment of the workforce, replacing blue-collar men. Something he says has changed politics and something he says that political parties have not caught up with. 1-300-800-222 is the number. Sian is from Erskineville. Hello, Sian. There are lines free if you want to grab one. G'day, Sian.
3: Hi, Phil. How are you going?
0: Yeah, not bad. Pretty good.
3: I can kind of unite those thoughts, if you like. So I'm from a big immigrant population.
0: Mm-hmm.
3: I think it's possibly the biggest immigrant population in Australia, Irish Catholics.
0: Oh, yeah.
3: Yeah, my grandparents came out when they were babies, as did many Irish people, and, you know, populated the country. And then going on to your next theme about women working, I'm a partner in a law firm. So I've got a law degree. And most of my staff are professional women.
0: Yeah.
3: And they're amazing.
0: That's probably true in law generally these days, isn't it?
3: It is, yeah. Oh. It is. And they're all amazing and wonderful. And with, you know, I think there have been systems in our country, which are good systems, that have allowed that to happen. You know, and I've got three of them on parental leave at the moment, which is okay, because we're allowed to do that these days.
0: Yeah.
3: And it's, you know, we're very modern and we have very good systems in place for women who want to work and want to contribute.
0: Yeah. I think that's right. One of the points that I think George Megalogenis was saying is that, you know, politicians, he said, used to and still are wandering around all over the place in fluoro vests and hard hats, in a sense pretending they're connecting with people by suggesting they're actually amongst the workers of the country. But in fact, the workers of the country are actually...
3: The workers of the country are women.
0: Are women. Yeah. This is the point. Yeah.
3: Yeah, that doesn't connect with me at all.
0: Yeah.
3: It doesn't connect with me at all.
0: Because that's a common cliche, isn't it? I mean, every night on a news bulletin there'll be a politician with fluoro vest and a hard hat, you know, getting down and dirty with the workers somewhere. But the workers in those shots are usually male because they're industrial or manufacturing or other process sites, but in fact, the majority of the workforce is now professional women.
3: It is, and I think there was a statistic that came out at the last election that the majority of the unionised workforce is now something like a 42-year-old female nurse, which is quite different to what it used to be back in the day. I mean, I don't employ 42-year-old female nurses, but the women that I employ are empowered. They've had the benefit of a terrific education, and they're educated, they're empowered. They think about things other than in high viz.
0: Hey, what's AI going to do to your law firm, Sian?
3: Sorry?
0: What's AI going to do to your law firm?
3: No, we're good with that. We're good with that. We've tried it and it doesn't work. So, for example, I've had some test drives done on that. And so, for example, I'm an employment lawyer. Mm-hmm. And so you put through the material and it comes back with retrenchment, which is an American word, mm-hmm. whereas in Australia we say redundancy.
0: Yeah.
3: So, yeah, it's wrong. It gets it wrong. Mm. And so I then have to say to my staff, don't do AI on me. Just do it yourself, please.
0: Mm. Yeah, interesting. Interesting. Yeah, one of the points that George Megalidis is saying is that the change in the composition of the workforce has left at least one of the big political parties, that's the coalition, behind, because their representation of women in the party itself and in the parliament is poor, and women are seeing it.
3: Well, yeah, I have a very firm view on that. I mean, the Labor Party has, I think, done very well on getting women into parliament. Mm. And the parliament needs to look like what the population looks like.
0: Should, yeah.
3: And, yeah, and I think by doing, you know, they've got quotas for that, and I think they've done very well around that.
0: Mm. Mm.
3: And I'm very supportive of that.
0: Sian, good to talk. Appreciate it. Thank you.
3: Thanks, Phil. Have a good evening.
0: Yeah, you too. 1-300-800-222 is the number. All right, issues of the day, things that are on your mind, love to talk. 1-300-800-222. Joe says maybe there are more professional women working because men can afford to retire with their super, where the women don't have enough to retire because they had time off making babies. Well, that as a proposition is probably generally true, I would think, Joe. I'm not sure. I'm not sure about the bloke part of the equation, but certainly women taking time off to have babies does interfere with the amount of super they can accumulate. That's true, or has done in the past. Alistair from Winchelsea. Hi, Alistair.
4: Hello, Phil. I'm just trying to follow a very, very hard act to follow, Phil.
0: Yeah, well, with Sian, yeah.
4: Extremely, I shouldn't use mansplaining, should I, or anything like that. But
0: well, Sian might pull you apart, I think, Alistair.
4: I might be torn apart limb from limb. I talked to a barrister today. Mm. I was getting my hair cut in Geelong, and Tony Phillips, I think his name was.
0: But hang on, Tony, was he in the next chair to you or something?
4: Almost. He's been badly affected by COVID. And the long COVID, and it's affected them extremely badly.
0: Oh, so he's still struggling with it. Okay. Yeah.
4: I can just imagine him in his. He's 75 now. He's in his days of glory. He would have been quite brilliant to hear in court.
0: Mm.
4: So, well, I'm coming from a background. Actually, they had the Geelong mystery lawyer revealed the concussion lawyer, and it was Jim Peters, who's from my ancient Greek and Latin class.
0: Mm.
4: So, but I just didn't qualify for arts at Monash or Melbourne in 1979, and they were the only two universities were doing law at the time.
0: Mm.
4: A couple of people went down to Tasmania once to study law, and that was pretty tough down there. I think they might have gone to Hobart. It might have been Launceston, but they were pretty ruthless with their the law school there. They booted people out if they didn't come up to the standard.
0: Mm.

0: And but they got their law degrees, and one's a magistrate now, one's been in business. But anyway, just saying that at the other end of the scale, now I'm wondering what Sharon would say. Did I get her name right?
1: Yeah.
0: Sharon, there was a what she would say about a person in the street who just doesn't have a home. Would she say that they're not putting in enough effort? Do they need to just get their lives together or get a suit and get a job? How would she regard the homeless person, and what do we think about people who are homeless as a nation? Is that why we're doing nothing about it? Except for Brian Lipman, who's Senior Victorian of the Year, or Senior Australian of the Year for the Victorian.
1: It's very, you know what, I think I've done a lot of stories about homelessness over the years. It's very complicated in my experience, Alistair. You know, I don't think it's not always as simple as saying, okay, let's build a house and we'll, you know, put homeless people into the house and therefore we'll have no more homelessness. It doesn't work like that.
0: Well, I think there is a proportion of the population, the homeless population, that would delight and be very, very grateful for a house.
1: Of course.
0: But there's nasty rumours going around that you've got people collecting money in the city and they all pull it together. And that sort of stuff, and they're making a profit out of it. You know, they're begging, and if that's a nasty rumor or that's the truth, that's another thing. So
1: hard to see how you make a profit out of begging, I must say, Alistair. But anyway,
0: You don't have to pay rent. You don't have to pay electricity. But I'm just saying, putting that up as a straw man to be knocked down.
1: Yeah.
0: I suppose. But the problem is that it's cold. It's the winter. If there's Australians out on the street, what does that say about us as a nation? Do we define the nation by how we treat our homeless?
1: Yeah. Well, I think that's right. You can use that in lots of measures. Do we define ourselves in how we treat the less well off in our community? Do we define ourselves by how we treat disabled people in the community? Do we define ourselves by how we treat people who are sick? I think all those things are true.
0: Yeah. Well, this is coming from a boy, you know, from 10 to 18, we lived in Church Street, Middle Brighton.
1: Yeah.
0: I mean, what can I say? Yeah. And here I am sort of crusading for the homeless. What do you say? Yeah. Well, come on, mate, who do you think you are? You're growing up in one of the plushest suburbs in Melbourne.
1: Yeah.
0: And went to the most exclusive, probably the most, St. Kevin's or Xavier. I went to Xavier. I was at plush Catholic school in Melbourne. We sold Costco Hall, which was a junior school in Brighton. It's not we sold it. It was sold for $100 million to a Chinese consortium recently because it overlooks the bay. And so I come from that kind of background. What right have I to talk about people?
1: You have, because in the midst of all this plenty, I think it offends everyone that we walk and we see people who are living rough. Why does that happen?
0: Yeah, and it's terrible because their health's going to go downhill. They're going to be give out an odour. It's very difficult to treat them medically.
1: Yeah.
0: That kind of stuff. I mean, if you haven't had a shower for 2 or 3 months, people avoid you because your behaviour becomes bizarre because you're going to be everybody's going to be avoiding you. Your nutrition's going to be poor. You're going to feel isolated. You're going to feel as an outsider. Brian Lipman said that once a person starts to complain, once they're in Winchingham system and they got a home till stumps, he said they've rejoined the human race because before they were too scared to complain.
1: Yep. All right, Alistair, good on you. Thanks, mate.
0: Terrific.
1: Good talking. Thank you. 1-300-800-222 is the number. Delwyn's in Canberra. G'day, Delwyn.
2: G'day, Phil. How are you?
1: I'm pretty good, Delwyn. Yeah, not bad.
2: Yeah, I'm pretty good myself with my parky voice and all at the moment.
1: Mm-hmm.
2: You may be interested to know that on Friday I'm going to attend the very first of my meeting for the new ACT Minister. Susanna Orr is going to chair the meeting, I suspect, and I've been appointed, Phil, for 2 years to that committee.
1: What committee is this one, Dylan?
2: It's called the Joint Committee on Homes, Housing in the ACT.
1: Okay.

0: And I'm joining the committee, Phil, because I've lived here for quite a long time. I've lived in all sorts of properties, some that were rented, some that were owned by the government, some that were owned by myself and my family.
1: Mm-hmm.
0: But, you know, when I saw it advertised in the tenants' newsletter where I live now, I thought, oh, what the hell, I've got lived life experience. Why don't I put my name up? I did, and I'm very pleased to say that it's going to be a subject that I hope to contribute to in a meaningful way for the next 2 years.
1: Good on you. Good on you.
0: Yeah.
1: Good on you. Okay. Well, Delwyn, give us a bell when you've been on the committee for a bit and let us know how you're going.
0: You know, they might have silenced me. You know, they never know. You've got to sign up.
1: Well, there's homelessness in the... There's homelessness in Canberra. I mean, it might be one of the wealthiest places. One of the wealthiest places in the country, as we know. But
0: can I share something else with you?
1: Hmm.
0: Yesterday, I had to go to what's called Barry Drive, which you know is right in the centre.
1: I know
0: of
1: Barry Drive.
0: Yes. Northbourne Avenue. Yeah. Okay. And I was going there, Phil, with a support worker, a fantastic young Serbian Croatian background lady who I adore. And Emily and I parked her car at her mother's car, but her car. And we walked down between Kai Gardens and we travelled towards where I was going to, which is an imaging centre where I was going to have an injection to my shoulder.
1: Mm.
0: As we came up through the alley, I said to Emily, just watch it through here, sweet pea, because the last time I was here, I was moved to tears. And she looked at me and said, why are you moved to tears, Del? And I said, because we might come across a couple of the tents and some washing on the trees.
1: Yeah.
0: And we did, Phil. And as we walked through, a gentleman looked at us and smiled. He was a guy with grey hair, similar to Beige to me. When we came out, Phil, and we were, you know, trundling back to the car, me pushing the walker and Emily taking it stride ahead, I said to her, yeah, it's sad, hey. And she said to me, oh, Del, did you see the woman in the tent? And I said, no, doll, I didn't. And she said, she was about my age.
1: Yeah.
0: That makes me want to cry.
1: Yep. It's. I know. Delwyn, give us a call when you've been on the committee for a while, and I'd love to talk some more. Okay?
0: Yeah. Thanks,
1: Del. Bye-bye. 1-300-800-222 is the number. Phil, homelessness is having no necessities for civilised life. Therefore, civilisations have failed to provide it aren't fulfilling their duty to their own. Yeah, well, I think that's fair enough. Greg says Australia creates homelessness. The system screws you. Yeah. Andy in Batemans Bay. G'day, Andy.
2: Yeah, g'day. I lived in Canberra. If you weren't there on the day to access help, you know, had to wait, say, whatever day, say it was a Tuesday that the help centre was open, you'd have to, and you turned up on Wednesday, you had to wait almost a week. But the thing in the rental market and the housing was the condition of places. I lived next door to a bloke that trashed his joint, and that, you know, that was a big impact on the thing. And also, when I studied social work, it was pretty simple. The outline was, you just, when somebody turns up, you point them in the right direction where they can get help, and like the social workers. And but the thing that disturbed me a bit was, I find it happy to go to church on a Sunday, and not many people do turn up these days. And
1: I guess attendance is not what it was, eh?
2: Irrespective of that, in the social work, they said, you know, if somebody's got a problem, don't try to address it. And I thought, well, Christian way of doing it is to lend a hand and point them in the right direction that way.
1: Mm.
2: And I thought it didn't really help address the problems of drug taking and negative behaviour.
1: Sure. Sure.
2: With the data centers, I'm just wondering if it's Google or is it what sort of data? Is it like data on us that they're storing there, that you hear about data centers, but not any detail?
1: It's all of that, Andy. Yes, all of that plus more. It's data on data on everything.
2: Yeah, let's get back to basics.
1: Thanks, mate. See ya. Yeah, your comments, 1-300-800-222 is the number. John from Mitcham says, lots of good people make a difference. Keep up a positive approach. Yeah. There's another observation, says my texter, about the statistics and your Visi Vest comments. If professionals outnumber people who work in manufacturing, that's the problem. We don't make much anymore. We're just building a house of cards. Average personal and national debt just keeps getting bigger. This is eroding the majority middle class that makes a society fair and happy. Yeah, look, that the fact that we don't make, the fact that manufacturing has fallen as a slice of the economy, does that necessarily mean that we are poorer as a society? That's an interesting question. You know, back in the late 60s, early 70s, when we were manufacturing more things, was the country richer and better off? In absolute terms, no. I think the difference is how that's all been distributed, of course, and that's the issue. Neil from Murray Bridge. G'day, Neil.
3: G'day, Phil. I heard you say, I just happened to wake up and heard you say, housing's complicated.
1: No, I said not housing, homelessness, yeah.
3: Oh, yeah, well, homelessness,
1: yeah,
3: okay.
1: Yeah, yeah.
3: So let's nail this down.
1: Mm-hmm.
3: You were on the right track there. We're now talking about the 1950s and 60s.
1: Mm.
3: Now, I was born in 1946, and I remember growing up in Adelaide, as a matter of fact. And there was the homelessness you see these days. You walk around Melbourne, Sydney, on a Saturday night, or Adelaide, or anywhere. There's people trying to go to sleep in city blocks, in the doorways of the CBD.
1: Yeah.
3: Now, you know, we all know that, but
1: that's wrong. But it's wrong, isn't it, Neil?
3: It's incredibly wrong.
1: Yeah.
3: And the answer's simple. Back in the post-war era, we had what was called Keynesian deficit spending, and that meant the governments were able to maintain a public housing stock for people who were on low incomes, who couldn't afford rent in the private market or couldn't afford to buy a house in the private market.
1: Mm.
3: There was public housing of sufficient size to ensure that everybody could be safely housed. The only people that were sleeping out rough were people with mental illness or very rare cases of people who had those sort of mental illnesses that couldn't.
1: Well, there's a lot of that's. I mean, you put your finger on it there too, though, Neil. That there is in my experience of reporting on it, there's mental illness is a major component of a lot of homelessness.
3: No, not today. No, that's ridiculous. I mean, you go to places like Brisbane, you've got whole campsite, tent sites full of people working, people with jobs, living in tents.
1: Mm.
3: I mean, it is a major disaster today in comparison with what it was in the 50s and 60s, which was, by the way, is called the golden age of capitalism. Because after the war in the West, our democracies went to so-called welfare states, and they supplied a job and a house for everyone. In fact, I was back in the day, if you were out of a job, you could go down to the Adelaide Railway Station and get a job loading on a daily basis. It was a good pay, too. You get a good cash in hand that would pay a rent to load the railway carriages in the Adelaide Railways. That was why? Because that was the way, you know, we weren't automated and we were making things and the government could afford to deficit spend or it didn't have to balance a budget and would blow taxes and everything. So there's the problem. The economy has changed so much since the globalisation and Australia doesn't make cars anymore. We don't make things.
1: Mm.
3: So today we're faced with, I've been listening to a bloke called Gary Stevenson. You really must start listening to people like this. The rich are getting incredibly wealthy these days.
1: That's the issue, isn't it? We created a lot more wealth, but where did the wealth go?
3: That's right. Well, you could say it that way. But meanwhile, the middle class and the working class are getting absolutely hammered. That's why we've got a cost of living, a so-called cost of living prices, crisis these days. Ordinary people, you read the other day, people on $110,000 jobs, good jobs, can't pay rent. That's how absurd the whole situation is.
1: Yeah.
3: Anyway, solutions. Like I said, governments have to start rebuilding public housing because there's always a good site number of the population.
1: Hear to that.
3: Yeah, excellent. Good, you're on there. So what's the solution? Well, the solution, have you heard of MMT?
1: MMT?
3: Yeah.
1: What's that?
3: Oh, well, you haven't heard of it. Oh, God.
1: Well, I don't know whether I've heard of it. Yeah, tell me what it is, then.
3: Well, it's modern monetary theory.
1: Oh, yeah, I've heard of that, yeah.
3: Yeah, okay. Okay, so I won't go down that rabbit hole. But it's Stevenson at least saying we've got to tax extreme wealth. And by extreme, not people like you and me. We've got, and the government, they tried to capture some wealth with capital gains tax, but they end up taxing people who, like small business owners who are like you and me, and they're also suffering from the cost of living crisis. You've got to tax extreme wealth, and people like the billionaire wealth now is amounting to trillions. I mean, if governments captured that wealth, Bezos, he doesn't pay tax, but he's the second richest man.
1: Well, Neil, I agree with you about that. I think a lot of people would agree with you about that. It's not the world is a richer place. We've created more wealth, but where the wealth has gone is really the issue. Neil, we better move on because others won't have a say, but thank you.
3: Yeah.
1: Good on you. But I know figures out this last week, the end of last week's, you might remember we spoke to May Aziz. You remember when we had May Aziz on after a budget panel at one stage? She is a spokeswoman for Everybody's Home. It's a lobby group and a housing lobby group. According to their latest report, someone earning $130,000 a year can spend more than a third of their income on rent, while workers on average incomes of around $70,000 to $80,000 in capital cities may be paying up to two-thirds of their income just to cover the average rent. No wonder people are finding it tough. For someone earning $70,000 a year, median rent in Sydney would take 69% of their weekly pay, while even in Adelaide, which is the cheapest capital, it would cost more than half. It's wrong, isn't it? 1-300-800-222. Charlie from Mount Druitt. G'day, Charlie. Sorry, you've been waiting on there. Hello, Charlie.
4: That's all right, mate. Good to be with you.
1: Likewise.
4: Just a couple of things before I mention women in the workforce.
1: Mm-hmm.
4: This game that's going to be played at the MCG, the American football thing.
1: Yeah.
4: Was it right when you said they're $500 a ticket?
1: Well, that's what someone said. I didn't say that, but someone said that the cheapest ticket was about $500.
4: Because that's unbelievable, because they're expecting 100,000 there.
1: Yeah,
4: so you can imagine someone's making a bit of dodge out of that.
1: Yeah, I believe so. And I mean, I don't know whether that's the case. It seems unlikely to me that the cheapest tickets would be $500. I mean...
4: Yeah, I wouldn't be going.
1: No, well, me neither, but I mean...
4: Yeah. And the other thing was an earlier question tonight was about the French president.
1: Mm-hmm.
4: He's also the president of some
1: other... He's a co-prince of Andorra, yeah.
4: Andorra.
1: Mm-hmm.
4: All the bike race tonight that was on TV.
1: Oh, the Spanish bike race, the Tour de Vuelta, yeah.
4: They raced there.
1: It was up in Andorra, that's right. Got canned because of a hailstorm, apparently.
4: Oh, it was unbelievable last night.
1: Mm.
4: They were ducking into hotels and, they were copping it. But, so about the women in the workforce, and this is only my observation, we've probably got a 60-40% ladies to gents. Backstage at the
1: where
4: theater.
1: You are, yeah. Because Charlie works in the theatre backstage. Okay, you're saying they're what 60-40 in favour of men or women?
4: Women. No, women.
1: Yeah.
4: So a lot of them are to do with lighting. So I think a lot of ladies are pretty artistic and into that sort of thing.
1: Yeah.
4: And, so...
1: It has changed, Charlie. It has changed. You know, I mean, I think that's the point. Thanks, mate. I think that is the point of the observation, that professional women are now the largest segment of the workforce replacing blue-collar men. So we were just making the observation that politicians are forever. If they want to say they're getting down and dirty with the workers, as it were, they're always appearing in high-vis vests and hard hats on building sites or in factories with blue, what they assume are blue-collar male workers. But in fact, that's not the majority of the the working population anymore. It's an interesting fact, that's all. Adam James. G'day, Adam.
5: Hi there, Phil. Just on the manufacturing, there's a firm in Melbourne who are engineering, and we established a little while ago that the zenith of motor car design was the 1948 Series 1 Land Rover.
1: Yeah.
5: They take Land Rovers and they re-engineer them and fit them with the latest standard batteries.
1: Yeah.
5: And you've now got a vehicle that's robust, well-designed, and will last you at least four generations, right? Yeah, but just quickly, if I may, I don't know where to start. There's a lot of topics covered this evening.
1: There are.
5: If I could just say, I think listeners would be interested to know, when I spoke with the ABC the other day, the person that answered the phone after sipping their triple flamingo latte proceeded to tell me that most people at the ABC work from home. Now,
1: I don't think so. I work at the ABC, Adam James, and I don't think that's right.
5: Yeah, nor do I, but work from home is an oxymoron. Now, I'm not qualified to talk about much, but I am qualified to talk about highly skilled and backbreaking labour. And quite frankly, work from home, it's a nonsense. Anyway, thank you very much for your program, Phil.
1: No worries.
5: It's a real treasure for Australia, mate.
1: No worries. Thanks, Adam. Adam James from Hobart, thank you. Someone sent me a ticket guide. Oh, well, there certainly are a lot of tickets, $900, $890,000. Yeah, although someone else is saying on Ticketmaster, general tickets start around $140 and standing room is $95. Okay, so maybe it's not. I can't believe it's $500 a ticket. No, it's the official primary tickets for the game between the Rams and the 49ers start at $95. For standing room, $140 for general reserved seats. Okay. So, yeah, you can pay anything to go, it seems, but it's the minimum cost is not $500. Brian from Toowoomba. G'day, Brian.
6: How are we going, mate?
1: Not bad.
6: Long time no speak.
1: Yeah, I know. Go on. I listen.
6: Regarding the homeless, now you remember me, I rang you, say, nearly 2 years ago to say that I was homeless and I'm lucky I got into this place.
1: You did, and I remember you telling me you got into a new place, that's right.
6: Well, here's the kicker. Not quite 2 years, I get a text message on my mobile phone on a Saturday from some real estate agent in the coast telling me that she's... been put in charge of selling the unit, you know what I mean?
1: Yeah.
6: And...
1: What, that you have to go... What, they got to kick you out?
6: Well, that's what was going to happen.
1: Yeah.
6: And then I get the manager from here to ring because it's part of this lot to see what's going on. And apparently... nearly coming to September, seeing that he will take the unit off the market after September, and I haven't been noticed to be kicked out. But in the beginning, I had two or three people come through, and I've been saying to them, "Are you a buyer? Are you a an investor?" And one woman said, "No, you can't stay because we're going to, and you're out." And
1: so,
6: that's the sort of,
1: so is the thing. Of, so the, is the unit actually going to be sold? Is it?
6: Well, I was put on tender hooks on the belief that it was going to be sold.
1: But what's happened?
6: Well, I don't know. I just pushed the manager here because she's now looking out she's now part of this clown. She had to go and get a real estate license. But the latest is that, oh, no, he's had 2 months to turf you out, but he has

0: led on tender hooks, and you really don't know whether you're going to be turfed out or not again.
1: Yeah, no, I agree. I agree with you, Brian, and there ought to be a lot more. There ought to be longer tenancies, I think, and greater security for people, you know, such as yourself who, you know, are relying on it. I think that's right. All right. Thank you, everyone. Interesting conversation.
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1: We've got news coming up. Here's JJ Cale.
4: After midnight,

Cause talk and suspicion give them exhibition. Find out what it is, all lay back.

0: JJ Kaland after midnight. Well, I don't know if it's after midnight. Well, it is. Francis Leach is going to take you through the rest of it. Hi, Francis.
1: How are you?
0: Oh, I'm pretty good. Yeah, you all right?
1: Love a bit of lava lamp rock like that. That's what I call it. That sort of mid to early 70s late night music. Yeah. It's lovely.
0: Beanbag.
1: If you got into a beanbag these days, Philip, would you be able to get yourself out of it? That's the question you need to ponder.
0: Zero chance. I can barely put a sock on without standing on one leg. So, you know. Anyway.
1: Our beanbag days are over. How are we feeling about that?
0: Francis, I want you to demonstrate putting a sock on by standing on one leg during your program and report back, all right?
1: Oh, well, we'll talk about it tomorrow then.
0: See you, mate. Bye-bye.
1: See ya.
0: Francis will look after you. You and I will talk tomorrow.
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7: ABC News with David Rollins. Canada has announced retaliatory tariffs on close to $28 billion worth of United States goods, matching dollar-for-dollar tariffs imposed by Washington in what's become an escalating trade war. The counter-tariffs will take effect on American goods from the 8th of September and will impose duties of 15%, 25% and 50% across 700 imported products. A Canadian official says the tariffs target sectors including steel, furniture, clothing and electronics. It follows the US imposing tariffs following a breakdown in trade talks. China says it opposes illegal unilateral sanctions after the US warned that countries that continue to deal with Iran will face consequences. China is the biggest buyer of Iranian oil, as the BBC's Stephen McDonnell reports.
8: According to the Chinese government, its country's trade

0: with Iran has been in full compliance with the law, in contrast to the Trump administration, which Beijing is accused of acting illegally with its latest round of unilateral sanctions. Foreign Ministry spokesperson Lin Zhen said China had repeatedly stated its opposition to America's illegal unilateral sanctions, which had not been authorised by the UN Security Council.
1: Queensland and the Northern Territory are pushing back against federal plans to link new data centres to renewable energy, arguing that coal and gas should remain in the mix, but experts say that approach is short-sighted. The Australian Energy Market Operator forecasts data centres' share of grid electricity will rise from about 3% to 13% by the year 2036, prompting the Prime Minister to push for national rules on their energy and water use. University of Sydney senior researcher Dr. Rob Nichols says fossil fuels may look cheaper up front, but would cost more over the longer term.
2: The renewables over time are cheaper. So up front, a bit more expensive, but over time, you've only got the maintenance costs for renewables, but you've got the cost of gas year in, year out for gas turbine power data centres.
1: The Federal Health Minister says he's frustrated his government hasn't done a better job in getting more eligible children signed on to a program that covers dental care. Oral health isn't covered by Medicare, which Mark Butler says he accepts doesn't make a lot of sense. He says while he thinks the Labor Party's always had the ambition of getting more dental covered by Medicare, for now his focus is on getting the current system working well. He says there is a dental program for children of families receiving tax benefits.
3: One of the things I'm a bit frustrated about is we're not doing better as a government in getting a high uptake of that. Less than 40% of eligible children access that program of free dental care. It's like $1,100 worth of dental care every 2 years.
1: A series of proposed amendments to the Northern Territory CLP government's bill to legalise voluntary assisted dying have divided parliamentarians. Joseph Hathaway-Wilson has more on this story.
4: The government says it has the numbers to legalise voluntary assisted dying in a conscience vote on Thursday, but it is unclear whether amendments to the bill will pass. Several MLAs have said they will seek to remove both a gag order preventing doctors starting conversations about VAD and a 12-month end-of-life prognosis from the eligibility criteria. Chief Minister Leah Finocchiaro and Attorney General Marie-Claire Boothby say they will not support the changes, while opposition leader Selena Yubo says she will. CLP backbencher Brian O'Gallagher, meanwhile, says he'll join colleagues Laurie Zeo, Matthew Curl and Tanzil Rahman in removing the gag order, but did not comment on the prognosis period.
1: A planning expert says cutting back parts of the suburban rail loop undermines the project's purpose of connecting Victoria's growing population. Overpasses, walkways and community grants have been scaled back from the orbital rail line as part of $2 billion in cost savings announced by the government. It now brings the project's price tag to just over $32 billion. Jago Dodson is a professor of urban policy at RMIT University, who says the government needs to consider the project's long-term benefits.
5: These kind of changes that are being made under fairly short term, under a degree of political pressure around cost, budgets and the forthcoming election, risk being short term reactions that may reduce the overall benefit of the SRL.
1: That brings you up to date with the latest ABC news from near and far. For more at any time of the day or night, you can download the ABC Listen app.
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7: Scattered showers about the east of the state during the morning. A partly cloudy day with isolated showers mostly on and south of the ranges, clearing during the afternoon. A cool to mild day with light to moderate south to southwesterly winds. In Echuca, a partly cloudy day with a low of 7 and a maximum of 17. And Torquay, partly cloudy, a low of 7 and a max of 15.

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1: Good morning. Hello, everybody. It's Wednesday. How do you handle your Wednesdays? I kind of like my Wednesdays at the moment. Feels okay to be at Wednesday. Over the horizon and away we go for the rest of the week. And I hope you can hang with me for the next couple of hours. Always happy to chat. Our number is 1300 800.

0: 222, or you can text us on 0437 774 774. Plenty to look forward to this morning. Four quiz in a moment, and coming up a little later on, one of my favourite people in the world, Jennifer Robinson, is going to join us. Now, Jennifer Robinson is an extraordinary Australian. She is one of our most highly credentialed and successful legal eagles, an international human rights lawyer who has taken on the big and the powerful all over the world, and is the subject of a new film called Silenced, a documentary about the work that she's been doing, particularly when it comes to really restrictive defamation laws. So we'll catch up with Jennifer. I think she's going to be in London, where she works as a barrister. That's coming up a little later on. Really looking forward to that. But right now, four quiz for you, four topics, three questions in each. You know the drill by now. And if you answer three of the available 12, you go into the prize pool. You could possibly win the coveted fridge magnet. Not everybody gets one of those. Only those that get through the four quiz. And the topics are today. We try to mix them up. The olden days. That could mean anything, but it's anything that comes from back in the day. Questions about that. Get lyrical. So I'm going to take a lyric from a very famous song and give you a cryptic clue, and you've got to give me the answer. So we'll get lyrical with some songs. You'll know the songs, but will you remember the details? Gardens and plants, we're going to do that. And a couple of sport questions. So the olden days, getting lyrical with some famous songs, gardens and plants, and sport. They are our four topics for the four quiz, and I need you to get in that, the batter's box and have a swing at it. 1-300-800-222. 1-300-800-222 to play if you want to get on the phone and have a crack, or if you want to play along via your text message, 0437 774 774. Sprinkle a little gold dust into your morning. Here's Spandau Ballet.
1: Thank you for coming home. Sorry that the chairs are all warm. I left them here, I could have sworn.

0: 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Get those text messages coming through. 0437 774 774. Big good morning to Paul in Esperance, who enjoyed my baseball reference there. Paul, I was a great shortstop. I played a lot of baseball. That ball, that infield, I patrolled that like a dog chasing a bone. And my throw to first was deadly, Paul. I'm glad you enjoyed it. I'd love to be able to do that, but I can't bend down to pick up the ball anymore. But still, what a great game.
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0: That's right, time for the four quiz, 1-300-800-222 if you want to play, or 0437 774 774 if you want to send through your text message. The topics for today, the olden days. So we'll jog your memories of things that you would have known about back in the day. Getting lyrical, I'll quote you a song or a bit of a song. You have to fill in the blanks for me. We'll also be doing gardens and plants and some sports questions as well to get us underway. So let's jump straight into it on 1-300-800-222 and say good morning to Justin in Frankston. Hello, Justin. How are you?
2: Good morning, Francis. How are you, mate?
0: Now, yesterday I spoke to you. You've been fishing. Have you been out there again today?
2: No, I haven't. No, I'm going out there again on Saturday, but I'm going to Seaford Pier.
0: Okay, all the very best. I hope the weather's kind. I hope you're able to haul in a couple of tasty fish that are big enough for you to take home and eat as well.
2: Yeah, not those leather jackets.
0: No, you got to throw them back. Throw them back in. Now, what topic would you like this morning? The olden days, getting lyrical, where I sort of give you a song, a famous song, and you've got to sort of complete the picture for me. Gardens and plants or sport?
2: Let's go straight to sport.
0: Straight to sport. Okay, you've got to tell me this. Kay Cotty and Jessica Watson are best known for achievements in which sport?
2: Jessica Watson, would that be sailing?
0: It was sailing. They are both great sailors.
2: And I think Jessica Watson was the youngest Australian or youngest woman to go around Australia or the world or something.
0: Yep, she's a circumnavigator. And yes, you are right. And Kay Cotty, of course, a legendary long distance and solo sailor. Good stuff, my friend. Off to a jump. A good start. Okay, so where are you going to go after that? You've done your sport question. Gardens and plants, the olden days, or are you going to get lyrical with me?
2: I'm going to keep away from the olden days. I'm not that old. I'm going to go... Let's get lyrical.
0: Okay. Yeah, okay. This is, we've got to think about a Rolling Stones song here. Now, in their song... In their song Painted Black by the Stones, great tune too, sort of mid-60s Rolling Stones, Brian Jones. What colour was the door the Rolling Stones wanted to paint black? What colour was it? They wanted to paint it black, but they actually tell you what colour it is in the song that they want to paint black.
2: Was it red?
0: Yes, it was.

0: Very good, Justin. I thought that might be a bit of a stretch for people. You just tossed that off like you knew it straight away.
1: And I've got the monkey off my back. I've got two questions right. I've never got that done to this on your quiz.
0: Well, you're in touching distance, within touching distance of going into the prize pool. So you've got to choose an olden days question or a gardening question. Gardens and plants. What's it going to be for your third?
1: Oh, man. Let's try olden days.
0: sounding a little bit. You've got to be up for it. Come on. Have the vibe. Get the vibe for me here. Now, tell me this.
1: I'm 39, mate. I'm not that old.
0: Yeah, well, you know, you live with old people. You might have been around the olden days. You've got proximity to the olden days. All right, I'm going to ask you this question. Fantail wrappers, remember those lollies, Fantails?
1: Oh, those are my favourite.
0: We're famous for printing what on the outside of the wrappers?
1: Would that be Who Am I?
0: Yes, it was. It was film and celebrity trivia, Who Am I? Well done.
1: I've got three in a row. Oh, that's a first.
0: Well, Justin, you're in the prize pool, mate. Congratulations.
1: Thank you, man. Enjoy your night.
0: Well, stay tuned because you might be our winner. We'll let you know a bit later on. Thanks for playing. 1-300-800-222 if you want to call to play. Or you can also play along at home via our text message on 0437 774 774. And always good to talk to our friend Betty in Dapter. Hello, Betty.
2: Hello, Francis.
0: How's your week been?
2: Pretty good, yeah.
0: What have you been getting up to?
2: Oh, not much. We had a little bit of rain, which is nice, and I've just taken it easy. I live a very lazy life these days.
0: Do you? Is that... Well, that's okay. You're allowed to. You sound like you're very comfortable with that.
2: Listen to some music.
0: This would be fun. When you do get some time to turn the record player or the CD player on, what are you listening to these days, Betty?
2: Oh... You mean music-wise?
0: Yeah, what do you choose? What have you listened to in the last little while?
2: Oh, I like the 80s. I like Glen Campbell and the Eagles. And,
0: yep.
2: And, you know, that type of music.
0: Do you use? Have you got a vinyl record player or do you put on a CD? What do you do?
2: I've got CDs.
0: Yep.
2: Yeah, I've got lots of CDs and... I've got otherwise, but mostly I have my CD player up in the bedroom.
0: Nice.
2: And I've got a lot of CDs sorted out.
0: Excellent.
2: And I have plenty of entertainment, Francis.
0: Good, I'm glad.
2: I've got the ABC. I listen to, you know, just about everything on the ABC.
0: Excellent. Well, sounds like you got it all sorted. Now, which topic would you like?
2: I'll have the plants and...
0: Gardens and plants, okay. Now, you'll be able to tell me this, you'll know this. Golden and Cootamundra are both varieties of which flowering plant native to Australia?
2: Wattle.
0: That is right. They are wattle. Have you got any wattle growing near you?
2: Not that I know of. No, I've got lots of things in my garden, bottle brushes and... camellias and hydrangeas and lots of things, yeah.
0: Nice. You'll have to send us a photo one day so we can have a look.
2: I don't think I can do that. you know David, who works with Phil?
0: Yes.
2: Well, he comes down and visits me from time to time.
0: Oh, what a good man. I would too, but I live a bit far away.
2: You're Melbourne.
0: I'm in Melbourne. That's a bit of a commute, Betty.
2: Yeah, well, David lives off near the bridge in Sydney.
0: Nice.
2: And he was talking one night on the ABC. I think he was doing the quiz for Phil. He was conducting the quiz, and he said about gardens. And I said, oh, I've got a bit of garden, David, if you want to come down and visit me. And that's probably 10 years ago.
0: Well, if he's going to come down again soon, I'll get him to take a photo. He can share it with us, eh? How about that?
2: All right. Now, I'll also get him to take a photo for you of me. You know how I've got Fred the thing that goes up and down the stairs?
0: Yep.
2: Well, the ABC named it for me. Phil Clark threw it out to everybody. And the most popular name came back, Fred Astaire.
0: Ah, beautiful. I love it.
2: we called it Fred.
0: Oh, well, I'd love to see you having a ride on Fred. Now, what other topic would you like this morning, Betty? You've done gardens and plants. You can do sports, the olden days, or getting lyrical, where we talk about a song and you've got to answer a question about the lyrics.
2: I might try sport.
0: Okay, let's do sport for you then. Okay. What word means both a long-pointed medieval weapon and also a position in Olympic diving?
2: Oh, I'm thinking of a spear, but I don't think that goes with Olympic diving.
0: No.
2: Oh, I'll go for spear.
0: It's not spear. But, Betty, it's always great to talk to you.
2: And it's lovely to listen to you too.
0: Talk to you soon, mate. Bye-bye.
2: Sometime I go to sleep, but sometime I'm awake.
0: That's okay. We'll speak to you soon.
2: Thanks, Francis.
0: See you, Betty. Andrew's in Smithton in Tasmania, our next caller here on the 4 Quiz here on ABC Radio Overnight. So 1-300-800-222 if you want to play. Good morning, Andrew.
3: Good morning, sir. How are you?
0: I'm well. How are you?
3: Mate, I wouldn't be dead to quids.
0: That's a good place to be. A good place to be. And how was beautiful Smithton over the last few days? You getting a bit of rain down there?
3: Yes, we have. It's been a bit... How's your father?
0: Is it a bit wild?
3: No, it's been a bit grey and quiet and a little bit wet.
0: Yeah, well, spring's coming soon, so the beautiful verdant green will be everywhere for you to enjoy in the sunshine, hopefully. Now, do you know the answer to our spore question here? What word means both a long-pointed medieval weapon and a position... Or, you know, that a diver undertakes in Olympic diving?
3: Well, probably don't. But can I...
0: Do you want to have a go?
3: Yeah, I'll have a go. Can I please do a shout-out to my tabby cat, Mary?
0: Hello, Mary.
3: And... My flying fish, Enzo Ferrari.
0: Yeah, Enzo Ferrari, there you go. Everyone gets a shout-out. What's your answer? You going to have a crack at it or?
3: Beer.
0: No, it's not a beer. But, hey, mate, have a great day tomorrow.
3: Yeah, you too.
0: 1-300-800-222 to play. We're in our sports question here. And John in Broadbeach has been waiting patiently. Hello, John.
4: Hey, how are you going? I'm actually in Moranbah.
0: Oh, there you go. Hope it's
4: I'm at work. I'm at work.
0: What sort
4: I'm
0: of work are you doing at this time of the morning?
4: I'm in the coal mines.
0: Oh, there you go. Well, I'm glad you were able to give us a call. Are you above ground at the moment?
4: Oh, yeah, I listen every night. It's good. It's in sort of room between, sort of get the break just when all the shows are on, so it's sort of all right.
0: Oh, beauty. Excellent. Well, welcome aboard, mate. Do you know what I'm talking about here? What word means both a long-pointed medieval weapon and a position, a manoeuvre that Olympic divers take to try to win points? What is it?
4: I think it's a pike.
0: It is. It's a pike. All right, you know, if you pull it off, you know, a half pike, all that sort of stuff. And, of course, a pike is, in fact, a long-pointed medieval weapon that could do a lot of damage. And thank you to Harry in the Bay and Peter in Sydney and a couple of us, Andy, who've texted through and they understood that it was a pike. Well done, mate. You've got one down. If you get three, you go into the prize pool. But you've got to move to a different topic. So we can go gardens and plants, the olden days, something from back in the day, or getting lyrical, where I quote something from a famous song. You'll know the song, but you've got to help me with the detail. What do you want to do?
4: Yeah. I'll go olden days.
0: Olden days it is. All right. Now, a full-length vinyl album commonly plays at what speed? A full-length vinyl album, which is cool these days. It's kind of olden days and current days.
4: RPM.
0: At 33 and a third RPM is correct, yes. Do you have a vinyl record player at home?
4: Yeah, well, I used to. I've got a collection, but, yeah, I with the streaming and everything in the room.
0: Yeah.
4: I think I've got it in storage, but I...
0: Unless you still got it.
4: At least I still got it, yeah.
0: Yeah, I get it out sometime. It's something I am, you know... addicted to vinyl records, so I'm probably not the person to encourage you because it's, as someone has pointed out to me, the only reason why they love vinyl records is both the price and the inconvenience. It's very expensive it's a pain in the backside, but we love it. But you're right.
4: I used to get two or three records every week.
0: Yeah, where would you go shopping for them? Was there a favourite store?
4: There was a record store in Surface.
0: Yeah.
4: I used to go there all the time. They had a really great... what you would say,
0: selection of records to pick from.
4: Yeah, and then when the CDs came in, they sort of went out of business. But there's a couple of old ones now, old stores still floating around.
0: Yeah, they've come back in a big way.
4: And I think that guy that does the Cat Feeney show, does the trivia.
0: Yeah.
4: Well, not trivia, the karaoke on the Fridays.
0: Yep.
4: I wouldn't mind checking out his store. He sounds like he's got quite a few.
0: Yeah, well, get your record player out and have a go. Well, you've got two from two, so you've got one more to get into the prize pool with Justin to see if you can win. So you've done the olden days. You've done our sport question, so you've got to get lyrical or you've got to go gardens and plants.
4: I'll go gardens and plants.
0: Gardens and plants, it is for you. Now, I'm going to play you a piece of audio from a very famous Australian horticulturalist, and you've got to be able to tell me who this voice is.
5: But what about places where the winds are ferocious and laden with salt? These are the most difficult places of

0: all to create comfortable suburban gardens in most parts of Australia. We don't know where we're born. We have reasonable access to water, the soil's not too bad, and our gardens are buffeted just by the occasional wind. But what about places where the winds are ferocious and laden with salt? These are the most difficult places of all to create a garden.
1: A very famous Australian voice with an English accent.
2: I mean, he was from Tasmania.
1: Yes.
2: And he had the show on the ABC.
1: Yeah, he hosted. He hosted.
2: I just can't remember the name.
1: Oh, you're all there, but not quite, mate. Hey, hope the day of work isn't too tough, and enjoy. And thanks for being on the show.
2: No worries, mate. Okay.
1: Talk to you soon.
2: See ya.
1: 1-300-800-222 to play. We are playing the 4 quiz here on ABC Radio Overnights. And we're heading to Brunswick Heads in northern New South Wales and saying good morning, Boyd. Hello, Boyd.
3: Hello, Francis, and thank you for... I've listened to you when I was a bloody uni student in Melbourne. I'm in Brunswick now, been in Brisbane, and you're such a... great presenter. I'm not going to get this.
1: It was on telly for a long... And thank you very much. It's very kind, boy. But it was on television on Gardening Australia, the original... Well, one of the original hosts of Gardening Australia before, of course, Costa's become an icon on the show. But this man was there for many, many years.
3: So may I briefly say this very close friend of mine, who passed away 2 years ago in a tragic farm accident. But my brother, when he was having his first child, he was nicknamed Costa because of his beard.
1: And he had a Costa-like beard.
3: But he looked just like Costa, and he was my best friend and business partner and so on. And he's sorely missed. And his nickname and people... who came to his funeral from Melbourne, they didn't know that his name was Lindsay. He was just known as Costa because he looked like him.
1: Yeah.
3: They only knew him by that name, which is rather beautiful.
1: Yeah, it is.
3: And I'm not going to get this right.
1: Good on you, Boyd, and thank you for sharing the story about your friend as well. And take care, mate. We'll talk soon. 1-300-800-222 to play. Dave is in Canberra this morning here on ABC Radio Overnight. Hello, David.
4: Oh, hello, how are you?
1: I'm well. Do you know who that famous horticulturalist is?
4: I've got a bit of a record collection, but I would have a stab in the dark and say it's Peter Kundal.
1: It was the late, the great Peter Kundal, who was a staple voice on the ABC for many years with his passion for gardens and plants. Well done, mate. Now tell me about your record collection. What's in it?
4: I'm 58 and it's sort of eclectic. I've got everything from the Goons to Let's Dance, picture disc.
1: Oh,
4: and
1: Bowie at his finest.
4: Oh, what a singer, eh?
1: Yep.
4: And I thought the Goons, they're bloody amazing.
1: Yes.
4: And I've got a picture disc, red, and it is red in colour.
1: Excellent.
4: And, yeah, you know. Why would you call it anything else? She had I've forgotten her name, but she had she was very famous.
1: Excellent. Well, I'm glad you still got your record collection. You didn't give it away. So what else do you got one down? So that's great from the garden section. So you can go to the olden days, getting lyrical, where we talk about a song and I ask you a specific question about the lyrics, or a sport question. What do you want to do, Dave?
4: Oh, gee. We can't keep going on the one we're on, are we?
1: No, the rules are you answer one, you move to the next topic. That's the twist in our little plot here.
4: Oh, well, this is the first time, so I'm happy with that. I was going to tell you about my hard and calm and record system, but it doesn't matter.
1: What topic would you like?
4: Give it to me again, please.
1: The olden days, so a question from back in the day. Getting lyrical, I'll talk about a song's lyrics, a famous song, and you've got to answer a question about it, or a sport question.
4: Oh, we'll have a go at Sport.
1: Okay, have a go at sport. Here we go. All right, I've got a question for you here. Have a listen to this. This is yesterday, something from the news yesterday. A bit of audio, and tell me the name of the rugby league star who announced his retirement yesterday.
5: Had a bit of training today, got through that fine. I felt like I was good, but after having conversations with Madge and the medical team, they thought it was the best interest to obviously rest up. They'll be concerned about the amount of training that I've done. I've been limited in the last couple of weeks. So unfortunately, they were pretty concerned with the amount of training I've done in the last couple of weeks. I've only sort of completed the training session today. Although I felt fine, they were quite concerned, you know, how I was going to pull up or if I was going to get through. And they didn't want the lasting images of me getting carried off the field or whatnot. So, you know.
1: Who is that? Retired yesterday, retired, unable to play the last couple of games because of injury, and he's saying goodbye this week. Who is it?
4: Oh, my goodness. It's got to be someone. Madge is a coach of the
1: yes,
4: team.
1: Yes, he is.
4: Oh, my goodness. Now, what team's he the coach of?
1: That's oh, I can't give you that. That'll give it away.
4: Oh, I thought you gave clues and hints.
1: No, this is we are ruthless, absolutely ruthless, Dave. Not really, but you know, have a guess.
4: You're a bit like that Pauline Hanson.
1: Whoa, that's hard. But anyway,
4: she's ruthless. she's a convicted criminal.
1: Dave, let's get back on track here, and do you have an answer for me?
4: Madge, what's Madge? He's not South Sydney.
1: No, he's not.
4: That's the other. That's the big fella. Madge. Oh my goodness! It's
1: Dave. You dropped out. You there? You've gone. All right, we'll have to move on. Thank you, Dave. Thank you for calling, and we'll move on to Shannon in Caboolture in Queensland. Hello, Shannon. How are you going?
6: I'm good, thank you, Francis. How are you?
1: I am well. Do you know who that rugby league star saying goodbye was?
6: Yes, it was Adam Reynolds.
1: It was the great Adam Reynolds, who won't be playing against the Storm on Thursday night because of injury, but he's saying goodbye after a storied career, premiership player both with the Broncos and with his beloved South Sydney Rabbitohs. Well done. Yeah, how's your morning been?
6: Very good. Thank you very much. Yeah.
1: Excellent.
6: I've been listening to all of the questions and everything. This is the first time I've called you.
1: Oh, good on you.
6: Yeah, so I love listening to Betty from Dapto.
1: Yeah, she's a ripper.
6: Yeah,
1: she should have her own show.
6: I think so. Yeah, I love listening to a lot of the people that call in too.
1: The Betty from Dapto podcast would be a monster hit.
6: I think so. I think it would. I think you would. She'd get money for that. She'd get a retirement fund, no problem.
1: Well, let's work on that together. Okay, so we've got you've done
6: you
1: a sport.
6: You want to hear my LP regret?
1: Yes, please.
6: My mother would not let me buy any LPs until I earned a job. Got a job for my part time work, and I got part time work working at a shop. You know, like when I was year 12, and then I finally got work, and then they said to me, "Oh no, there's no more LPs. We've got CDs." So everybody said to me, "Get rid of your LPs." I had the best LPs, and I got rid of my LPs.
1: I know. Yeah, that's a very common story.
6: Have so many good ones.
1: Which one do you miss the most?
6: Oh, like so many. I had one of the original Thrillers of Michael Jackson and Bad, and I just all had really good ones, you know, that I think, oh, God, I wish I kept that.
1: Yeah.
6: You know?
1: Anyway, you can still hear the music. Okay, so let's jump into the question. So you got one right. We got Adam Reynolds right. You nailed that one. And sport is done. So you need to go to either gardening and plants, the olden days, or getting lyrical with songs. Well, I'll talk about a song and I'll ask you a question about its lyrics.
6: Okay. Well, I might bomb out anyway, so I may as well do the lyrical.
1: Okay, here we go. Getting lyrical with Madonna here. In her song Like a Prayer, you know that song?
6: Yep.
1: Great song, huge hit. What does it feel like when she hears you call her name? She sings it in the song. What does she say it feels like when she hears her name being called? Think about
6: don't you hate this?
1: And I'll think about the opening of the song. She sings it right there at the very start of the song.
6: Oh, I know. And I'm going to get off the phone and go, I hate you, Francis. Oh.
1: It's my job to make you think.
6: Not at 2 o'clock in the morning.

0: I'm really sorry you've got me, and I love this.
1: Well,
0: this
1: okay,
0: song.
1: You're gonna know it. So take a deep breath when you find out. But thanks for calling.
0: Okay, I'll call again.
1: Thank
0: Bye.
1: You. See you soon, Shannon. 1-300-800-222. Philippa is in Sydney. Hello, Philippa. Welcome to the Four Quiz.
2: Oh, hello. It's the first time I've called you.
1: Oh, hello. Francis, welcome aboard.
2: I love your laughter.
1: Oh, thank you.
2: I caught your voice about a month ago, but I've missed out on two of the most wonderful things tonight. I had to double repeat Kerry O'Brien. I mean, the most wonderful speech. You've got to listen to it.
1: Yeah, I'm looking forward to it. I haven't heard it. Yeah.
2: I only caught the end of George Mikalogiannis. So I've woken up now, and I've got you.
1: Well, I don't think I can compete with those two great Australians, but anyway. Do you know the answer to our question here? It's a song, Like a Prayer. It was a huge smash hit for Madonna in 1988, 89. And she says it at the start of the song, life is a mystery, everyone must stand alone. And then she talks about how she feels when her name gets called. What does she say it's like?
2: I don't like Madonna.
1: You don't have to whisper it. It's okay.
2: I'm sorry, Francis. It's one of the things that passed me by.
1: That's okay. You can always go back there if you want to check it out. I mean, it's not too late.
2: I'll continue to listen.
1: Thank you, Philippa. Talk soon. 1-300-800-222. Anne-Marie, good morning.
3: Oh, hello, Francis.
1: In North Ringwood there. Do you know what it is in her song Like a Prayer? What does Madonna describe it when she hears her name being called? What does she say it feels like?
3: I've been trying to listen and sing the song in my head, but I'm not a Madonna fan either. And I can sing it, but I just can't remember.
1: Ah, okay. Do you want to sing it with me? We'll sing it together and see if we can get there.
3: Oh. not tonight?
1: Okay, you haven't warmed up your tonsils? All right. Well, thank you for calling. Call again. Hey, don't make this a once.
3: Okay. I've never called you before.
1: Okay. Well, good to talk to you. We'll speak soon.
3: Thank you. Bye-bye.
1: Now, we need to just clarify also what was said earlier, that Pauline Hanson, her convictions were overturned by the Court of Appeal, and so she is not, as was said by one of our callers, a convicted criminal. That is not the case. Fact check that one. As we go back to the quiz, and Pamela in Carlton. Can you help me out here, Pamela?
4: Good morning, Francis. I hope I can, and then I'll get to records after that.
1: Yeah, okay. What is it in the song Like a Prayer? What does she say it feels like?
4: Like a little prayer.
1: It does. It feels like a little prayer. Well done.
4: You're giving it away to them. You're giving it away to them, but I get
1: there
4: it.
1: There are two answers to that.
4: I don't really
1: like
4: McDonough.
1: Yeah, there are two answers to it. It feels like a little prayer, but it also feels like home. So she has two. But I was going to, there was either or. But well done. And we can move on. You know, your record collection, tell me that. What's going on?
4: Yes, I do. I do have records and I do play records.
1: Yep.
4: And one of the things that I've also got, part of my collection is all of the compilation LPs that they used to produce of pop songs.
1: Oh, I love those. So are you talking like Ripper 77?
4: Yeah.
1: With a Bullet 1982?
4: Yes. Oh, yeah. So the dates that I've got them are from 1967 through to 1986, I think, is the last one that I have.
1: Lots of copies of explosive hits.
4: All of them. Explosive Hits 73 is a very good one.
1: Like, what's on that? What do you remember?
4: I don't want to fry my brain at this hour of the morning trying to think about it, and I'm not going to walk across the room and pick it up.
1: Fair enough. Well, that's great that they've still got them, because they were absolute gold dust, weren't they? Because they collected all the sort of radio hits of the day on two sides of vinyl, and you could sort of just play them at your will. You didn't have to sit there waiting and listening by your cassette deck and radio to try to tape it.
4: Well, it's a real. I used to tape them on the reel to reel on the radio as a child. That's what I used to do.
1: That's stepping it up. It's taking up a few levels.
4: Well, I couldn't. Well, there was a reel-to-reel, an Akai reel-to-reel in the family, but I didn't have the money to buy records. And those compilation LPs I've only collected as an adult. I didn't collect them at the time. I mean, you'd save up your pocket money to just buy one single.
1: Yes.
4: And, I mean...
1: Thrash that to death.
4: 20 cents a week. It was

0: you know, you didn't have that many records. But anyway.
1: Excellent. Well, you got that one right. So we can move to the olden days. Or gardens and plants. There, if you can answer, we've got to get you to three, and you've got two questions left. So, which one do you want to go to first?
0: Let's try gardens and plants. Okay. Please.
1: Which nutrient is especially associated with encouraging leafy green growth in plants? Which nutrient?
0: Chlorophyll.
1: No, it's not chlorophyll.
0: Thank you for the other one. Okay, yeah. Thanks, Francis.
1: Thank you for playing. We'll speak to you soon. 1-300-800-222. If we, and thanks to Jenny in Glenbrook and a few other people, Jane and Mudgee and Harry and the Bay, been texting through and got the Madonna question right. Love your text messages coming through. Let's keep them coming. 0437-774-774 as we head to Coffs Harbour. And Danny, hello, Danny.
2: Good morning, Francis. How are you, sir?
1: I am well. Do you know which nutrient it is?
2: Which the nutrient encourages me? I need to...
1: So it's a big thing when it comes to fertiliser.
2: I think it could be nutrient. Nitrogen.
1: It is nitrogen.
2: I don't know.
1: It is nitrogen.
2: Got
1: yes,
2: back. I'm back in the rat race of Brisbane. So.
1: Oh, no. Well, down the hatches. You're right. Nitrogen it is. Okay, you got
2: it
1: one.
2: It is nitrogen.
1: It is nitrogen. Well done.
2: Oh,
1: see, you've got one question right. We need to get you to three. So you go to a final question in the quiz, and then it's extra time if you get this. So this is from the olden days. What is it? What are you playing in the background there, by the way?
2: My guitar.
1: I can hear you, yes. Okay. So maybe you want to just hold off for that for a sec because you make these difficult to listen to. The olden days. Now, listen to this. Just before decimal currency came in, 10 shillings was worth $1. So what was a pound worth in decimal currency? If 10 shillings was worth $1, what was a pound worth in decimal currency?
2: In decimal currency, $2?
1: It was $2. All right, mate, let's get you into extra time and see if you've got the answer for us. And you could go into the prize. Well, so far, Justin's the only one in there, but for you to have for a shot at glory. Okay, tell me this. What is the nickname from our sports section in extra time? What is the nickname of New Zealand's men's cricket team?
2: Men's cricket team.
1: What are they known as?
2: No, the All Blacks are Union, the Ferns are the netball. Ah, geez. Men's cricket team. Yep. Are the All Whites?
1: No, the All Whites are their football team. They are the Black Caps. But Danny, thanks for playing
2: Black
1: along.
2: Caps, thanks, Brent.
1: And we'll talk to you soon. And thanks to Justin in Frankston, who is our winner. He's the only one that got to the prize pool this morning. It's been fun, though, and we'll do the four quiz again tomorrow here on ABC Radio Overnights. Here's Carly Simon.

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1: This is Overnights with Francis Leach.
0: And Justin in Frankston, give us a call back. You have won the four quiz, and we'll send you through that prized Fit Fridge magnet, which will tell everybody that goes to get the milk out of the fridge that you are a winner of the coveted Overnights quiz. Explosive Hits, 73. Someone's texted through from memory. Had Wings of an Eagle. Oh, great tune by Russell Morris. Mouldy Old Dough. Don't know that song. And Nights in White Satin by the Moody Blues on it, amongst others. Hope that's still playing well for you if you've got a copy of that. Speaking of music, musicians in Australia will soon have to prove whether their songs have been created with artificial intelligence. Now, from Friday, Holy AI created music is going to be excluded from Australia's official music charts unless it's substantially human-made and doesn't raise manipulation concerns or use legal AI services. So how will that work? Well, Mike Commode explains.
2: Australia's main music charts, the ARIA charts, have announced a ban on AI-generated music. But the new rules won't apply to all AI use. So how much AI is technically too much? And what does the move mean for music creation in Australia? Back in July, a cover of Madonna's Like a Prayer by Queensland DJ and producer Josh Farwas became the most played song on Australian radio and reached number 4 on 2 ARIA charts. While very catchy and hugely popular, it got a few people in the music industry fired up. Some believed it was produced with artificial intelligence-powered audio engineering software, software that allows users to create songs, including vocals, lyrics, and instrumentation, from text prompts or uploaded audio. Farwas himself said he used AI as a tool and later updated the track listing on Spotify to say the vocals and drums were AI-generated. Now, the Australian Recording Industry Association, which runs the charts of the most popular music in Australia, has updated its charts code of practice. ARIA says recordings using AI in a supporting role will remain eligible, but wholly AI-generated tracks won't qualify for the ARIA charts. This new code lets ARIA remove ineligible recordings, alter chart positions, and even revoke chart awards. Alexis Weaver is an associate lecturer in composition and music technology at the Sydney Conservatorium of Music.
3: So I think this is a wonderful step forward because it really sends the message that ARIA and APRA want to prioritise and value human creativity, despite, you know, maybe some lighter use of these tools.
2: She says while she's fine with AI being used to a limited extent in music production, ARIA's move lays out an important distinction to music artists.
3: What ARIA have introduced is almost like a labelling system or an honour system where musicians and labels who are submitting releases for charting or for consideration for awards will have to flag whether music is completely AI generated or all of the kind of main elements are generated with AI, whether it is AI assisted or AI produced. And that's a kind of the greener flag where the main elements are still very much driven by human creativity, but there may be some AI-generated backing vocals or maybe AI has been used in the mixing and mastering process.
2: Now, ARIA isn't alone in making this call. In updating its code, it's drawing from the principles published in July by the International Federation of the Phonographic Industry, which intended to distinguish human-created recordings from wholly AI-generated material. ARIA says those rules would likely disqualify music with lead vocals or key instrumentals that are AI-generated, which suggests Farwas' song may not qualify under the new Australian code. Meanwhile, Spotify has taken a different measure when it comes to identification and labelling of AI music. It's promised to badge AI personas and exclude them from recommendations by default. Thing is, that badge only applies to the identity behind an artist's profile, not whether AI was used to make a particular recording. ARIA's new rules come amid a wider dispute between creative industries and AI companies, many of which have built their technology using copyrighted material without artists' permission. The federal government's working on new rules for AI and data centres that would include strong copyright protections for Australian creators. The new ARIA rules around AI-generated music apply from Friday.
0: Mike Commode there with that story about AI-generated music being excluded from our music charts, which I, for one, think is a damn good thing. Anyway, this next song is definitely not AI-created here on ABC Radio 9.

0: Rockhampton lads. Thomas Busby and Jeremy Maru. Busby Maru there, and the best part of me is you and Ray, the truckies from Rocky. Hello, Ray.
1: Morning, Francis. How are you, bud?
0: How are you, man? Where are you today?
1: I'm way up to Bundaberg.
0: Uh-huh. And you know a bit of the Busby Maru story.
1: Yeah, well, Thomas's brother actually works for the ABC in ABC Capricornia.
0: Oh, there you go.

0: His brother's got a good record collection too.
1: I don't know that they get along so well.
0: Okay, thanks for the intel. They wouldn't call him up and just give you the big brush off. Important to know these things, Ray. Thank you.
1: No problem, Zach. Have a good night.
0: Thanks, mate. Thank you very much, buddy. Safe driving. Justin from Frankston, we need to call in. You're so thrilled to win, but you need to actually claim the prize, Justin. Give us a call back. 1-300-800-222 is the number, Justin. You know the number. Get on the phone and give us a call. We'll be heading to the news very, very soon here on ABC Radio Overnight. It's Francis Leach with you. A bit of pep in your step. I love this track here from Toots and the Maytals. This is called Broadway Jungle.

0: ABC News with David Rowlands. Canada says it will match US-imposed tariffs imposed last week dollar for dollar, rate for rate, as an all-out trade war between the long-time allies appears to break out. Canadian officials have announced the retaliatory tariffs, which they say will go into effect from the 8th of September. It follows US President Donald Trump's announcement of tariffs on Canadian vehicles and automotive parts. Canada's finance minister, François-Philippe Champagne, says the retaliatory tariffs will be equivalent to the US ones.
1: Canada will match the United States tariffs dollar for dollar, rate for rate. Effective September 8, Canada will impose counter tariffs of up to 15, 25 or 50% on $27.6 billion in imports.
0: The Prime Minister says Australia needs a single national framework to govern the rapid expansion of AI data centres. Speaking at the Business Council of Australia's annual dinner, Mr Albanese reiterated plans to take proposed standards on energy and water use to National Cabinet today, despite objections from Queensland and the Northern Territory. Mr Albanese says consistent rules are needed to turn growing investment in AI infrastructure into a national economic advantage.
2: Tomorrow I will advance discussion on national standards for AI at National Cabinet. The

0: Objective of all governments must be to turn our attractive investment settings into a comparative advantage that supports our national interests. We can't afford to have 8 different systems in Australia, which is why we need national standards.
1: Meantime, Australian producer and DJ Mitch Thomas says musicians have a big responsibility to educate the public about AI-generated music. The Australian Recording Industry Association has announced that from Friday, fully AI-created music will be excluded from the ARIA charts. Thomas, who goes by the stage name Needs No Sleep, has been vocal about Josh Fawaz's cover of Like a Prayer, which was produced using generative AI tools and topped Australian radio charts. He says it's not about controlling what Australians listen to, but rather informing them.
2: They've got lives, they've got jobs, they're not keeping up to date with the inner workings of the music industry. So it's up to us in the industry and those who really care passionately about this to make them informed and help them understand what's going on so that then they can make their choice.
1: The Federal Labor MP representing Greater Darwin says he'll fight a new charge levelled against him. Rio Davis reports.
3: Solomon MP Luke Gosling was granted bail last month after he allegedly assaulted the Northern Territory Administrator David Connolly in July, charges Mr Gosling denies. Among the conditions of his bail was a requirement to advise Mr Connolly of plans to attend any events the administrator was likely to attend. Police have not detailed the alleged breach on August 14th, and a spokesperson for Mr Gosling says they haven't been told any details either. The matter will be heard on September 30th at the same time as the earlier contested assault charges.
1: A right-wing Israeli politician has recorded himself taking a sledgehammer to a Palestinian memorial in the occupied West Bank after being escorted into the village by Israeli soldiers. Nick Parmeter takes up the story.
4: Zvi Sukkot, a member of the Israeli Knesset, posted video of his attempt to destroy the stone memorial in the town of Madama, arguing it was a terror monument. The Israel Defense Forces have accused the 35-year-old of having acted deceptively and manipulatively, confirming it diverted resources to accompany him only for him to carry out the vandalism. The military criticism appears to focus on the diversion of resources rather than the vandalism itself. Israel's Prime Minister has also condemned the incident from the perspective of the strain it put on the military. However, Mr. Sukkot's political allies have defended his actions.
1: About 100 captive native birds at a wildlife park in the Adelaide Hills will be vaccinated against H5N1 bird flu as South Australia responds to a growing number of confirmed and suspected cases. The park is the first in South Australia approved to use the vaccine, with several endangered species among those protected. The move comes as authorities confirm a long-nosed fur seal near Kangaroo Island has tested positive, taking South Australia's total number of H5 cases to 195. Authorities stress the vaccine is not fully protective, but say it provides an additional line of defence. ABC News.
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6: Scattered showers about the east of the state during the morning. A partly cloudy day with isolated showers mostly on and south of the ranges, clearing during the afternoon. A cool to mild day with light to moderate south to southwesterly winds. In Echuca, a partly cloudy day with a low of 7 and a maximum of 17. And Torquay, partly cloudy, a low of 7 and a max of 15.
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12: Good morning to you. Welcome to Wednesday. It's 6 minutes past 3 on the east coast of Australia, 24 to 3 in South Australia and the Northern Territory, and 6 past 1 in the west. Coming up in a moment, we know that young people are having a really tough time of it at the moment, whether it's the long and tailing implications of the COVID pandemic, their fears about environmental upheaval, and of course the threat of artificial intelligence to the way we work and live, all of these pressures bearing down on them. We're going to speak to Professor Lucas Walsh from Monash University, who calls it a polycrisis that young people are facing, and what we can do if we've got young people in our lives to help them navigate it. So we'll do that, and we'll catch up with our friend overseas today. Is Derek Linsel. Derek has been travelling through Poland and Austria in that part of the world, and we'll talk to him from Vienna this hour as well. That's all ahead of us. First, though, take the steering wheel. Here are the cars.

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1: ABC Overnights, Francis Leach with you. Now, if you've got young people in your life in their early 20s, you know that they've had a very tough time in the last couple of years. The COVID experience hit young people particularly hard, robbing them of their education experience, their socialisation, and increasing worries about jobs and environmental futures. So where are they at and how can we help them best? Lucas Walsh is with us. He's from Monash University and he's just done a major study into what he's describing as a polycrisis facing young people in this day and age. And he joins us here on ABC Overnights this morning. Hi, Lucas. How are you?
2: I'm good, thanks. How are you?
1: It does sound like a serious issue, a polycrisis. When you use that phrase, what do you mean by it?
2: So over the last 5 years, we've been collecting data about young people and the pressures they face in different aspects of their lives. And what we didn't realise at the time when we started looking at their lives in relation to work, education, relationships, health and wellbeing, civic and political participation, we hadn't anticipated that we were going to be tracking them through the pandemic and beyond. And looking at the data after 5 years, although we see improvements in certain areas, we see the interconnection of these with broader trends. So when you get particularly major trends, crises intersecting, they compound each other, magnifying the crisis. So this is what's called a polycrisis. I can give you an example of what that might look like. So during the Lismore floods, we saw people displaced from homes in the north part of Australia. A lot of young people were affected. We know this because Mission Australia and Origin tracked their experiences of teens and found that they were displaced from home, displaced from school, their present and futures disrupted. It took a long time for many of them to go back and some of them couldn't go back. And so what might happen there is you've got a natural disaster occurring that's disrupted a young life. The young person then is dislodged from these traditional institutions and their home, with traditional institutions like school and their home. Some of them might not be able to go back because the property is devastated, or perhaps because it's become uninsurable, which an increasing proportion of land in Australia is becoming uninsurable due to climate change. Then, if they're forced to relocate, they might relocate to a nearby city where unemployment might be higher, where they face rising property prices, both rental and purchasing a home. And they might face a precarious labour market in which they're unable to save up to afford that home. This is the definition of a polycrisis, the intersection of employment, housing and climate change, which are the top three issues on the minds of young people aged 18 to 24 today.
1: What are you seeing as the impact on those young people in terms of their mental health and their behaviours, I guess? That's the other thing, what they choose to do amidst this crisis.
2: Well, the data really reflects young people themselves. There's a huge variation there. There is, you know, hope and optimism. There's also what we call a tempered or dark hope. And, you know, that's to reflect the fact that they, in the near term, think they'll be okay, but in the longer term, they're very wary of these wider forces that I'm talking about. And then we've got outright pessimism and cynicism, where a large proportion of respondees think that they'll be worse off than their parents and are altering their plans for the future because, for example, some will suggest what's the point in having kids in a world that's uninhabitable, or those major steps in life, like getting education and training that would lead to desirable work, that's starting to break down over the last few decades. To buy a house, to start a family, well, starting a house has become prohibitive for a huge proportion of the population. So therefore, plans change or just become scuppered. So what we're actually seeing are these multiple cascading levels of disruption that are really reshaping how young people are thinking about the future.
1: Professor Lucas Walsh is with us. He's a Professor of Education Policy and Practice Youth Studies at Monash University. He's talking to us about his latest survey, the work that they've done at Monash around youth policy and education practice and the poly crisis that young people are facing. I mean, that level of pessimism doesn't bode well for this generation. Is there a sense that somehow they're not going to engage in the things that I guess they're traditionally expected to, in the sense of believing in democracy, for instance, and participating in civil and civic and community activities, and just dropping out completely, turning their back on the, you know, the institutions that hold us together?
2: Yeah, good question. Here's the positive news, that we try to gauge their levels of civic and political participation on issues of concern to them. And the story is actually quite hopeful. They're still engaged in those issues. They're engaged in volunteering, well, that's decreased a little bit in recent years, but they're often participating in ways that aren't measured by conventional radars, like elections or belonging to a union or belonging to a political party. The division between political representatives and young people has been widening. That's not only in our data, that's in the broader research. Young people are, to some extent, rightly pessimistic that political representatives are not delivering the kinds of change that they need and that they need now. So there is this level of disengagement and this cynicism because, you know, one of them, to paraphrase what she said, what will it take for people to change, to move on this? So political parties of all stripes have a really big task on their hands to try to win back young people to political institutions. And, you know, the data beyond our report says, you know, there's a significant proportion of young people where if you ask them if democracy is a preferred form of government, they'll go, I'm not sure, which suggests a turning away from democracy. And to some extent, it exposes the risks of populist movements or disengagement from political participation entirely.
1: So it's in a sense the young people feeling like their elders, the generations that have gone before, and the institutions that govern us and guide us are not keeping up their end of the social contract. So that's a really critical point, isn't it? It's one of those crisis points where, you know, things can take a very different turn.
2: You put your finger right on it. Whether it's explicit or implicit, there is a social contract that, for example, implicit in the social contract is the idea that successive generations will do better. But on a whole bunch of indicators, this generation is not going to fare better. And they know it, and they call it out in our research. There's a social contract that more education and training leads to desirable work. That's decreasingly the case. And that's just not us saying it. There's wider research to affirm that. There's a political promise that there is equitable and fair representation in Parliament, but young people consistently are not seeing their needs to be met, or if they're seeing their needs to be met to some extent, they're not seeing it quickly enough. Now, when we talk about climate change, you know, your listeners might be familiar with the fact that Shanghai has experienced a deluge of flooding and rain, that there is drought in Europe and the UK, that there are fires flashing across North America. Young people see this and are aware of this and saying climate change is happening now, because that's what scientists said. If these responses aren't urgent and they're not looking at the challenges in an interconnected way, for example, what are the workforces for the future? How do young people need to be prepared for these changes and to be able to adapt? And are there secure kinds of jobs there so they can get on with it and do it? This is the outcome of a poly crisis where you've got these various tensions pulling at young people, but they're in fact quite interconnected.
1: Professor Lucas Walsh is with us from Monash University here on ABC Radio Overnights. Francis Leach with you. And we're talking about the research he and his team have done on the poly crisis facing young people. Lucas, you talk about this stretching back to its starting point well before COVID. I suggested COVID might have been the trigger, but in your research, you say it goes all the way back to the global financial crisis around 2007, 2009.
2: Yeah, well, depending on how you look at it, the seeds for some of these crises have been laid over the last several decades. So really gathering speed in the latter 20th century. So, for example, deregulation of financial markets, the decline of union representation, greater competitiveness within the workforce, technological innovation and change have all compounded this feeling of uncertainty and insecurity, which actually predates the global financial crisis. The global financial crisis is the last time before the pandemic when we can look and go, this downturn happened and here's what happened again, which is young people were immediately and disproportionately affected by the downturn as they were during the pandemic. But the seeds for, example, the erosion of trust in government, for the greater what often is called the fluidity of the labour market, and, for example, the reconfiguration of society through technology such as social media and increasingly language-based artificial intelligence, have all compounded and intensified pre-existing trends that cascade and fall on one another.
1: Artificial intelligence certainly is almost like, you know, another black cloud on... Artificial intelligence is certainly another black cloud on that horizon. No doubt about it. My own daughter, who's 24, is vehemently opposed to it and sees it as robbing her future of work and of opportunity. And it's an understandable emotional response. So it just adds to the anger that young people are feeling. Is that anger now getting to a point where, not that it's dangerous necessarily, but it's going to call for a reckoning?
2: Well, look, we have actual quotes in the report where young people have said, we need a revolution. That's, for your listeners' benefit, Francis, that's part of a range of opinions that I mentioned before, of hope and optimism and the ability to influence change. But there is a segment there that is drifting towards, well, if we can't work within the system, then we have to remake the system. Now, Australia is faring quite well overall. It's actually faring better than we might think on issues such as social cohesion and the relative strength of democracy. But if we look to trends in other countries, like the UK and particularly the United States, we start to see a turning. And the turning is most viscerally seen in, for example, young Americans who think that violence is justified, the political violence is justified. They're not here in Australia yet, but they're definitely bubbling away in Western democracies throughout the world.
1: Yeah, the Luigi Mangione's case in New York City is an example of that, isn't it? Exactly. It's sort of a lightning strike of that anger being acted out in a violent way. Look, Lucas, it's really important research, and can people check it out online if they want to take a deeper dive? Where can they go?
2: If you Google Monash and CYPEP, it should come up on the website. But there'll be links available if people want to search for it.
1: Good on you, Lucas. 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
2: Thanks so much for having me, Francis. It's been good to talk to you.
1: Professor Lucas Walsh from Monash University talking to us about the research he has done with his team on the crisis that young people are facing, the omni-crisis that young people are facing in this day and age. It's ABC Radio Overnights. Francis Leach with you. Hope you're well.
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1: Coming up in a moment, we'll go to Vienna, catch up with our friend overseas, Derek Linsell, to talk about what's been happening in that part of the world. 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
0: Hope you're having a good morning on this Wednesday. We'd like to catch up regularly with our friends overseas. And today we're heading to Austria, or outside Vienna, to a good friend of mine, Derek Linsel, who's in that part of the world enjoying a European summer. Good morning, Derek. Good evening to you there in Austria.
2: G'day, Francis. You're right. It is good morning to you, and it is good evening here. It's 7:30 Tuesday evening here.
0: And what's it been like? Paint us a picture where you are. Give us a little word picture of the beautiful spot you've found yourself in.
2: So we're in Tanzweg in Austria, which is about 120 k's from Salzburg, in some of the most gorgeous geography I've ever seen, like green hills, lovely forests. It's actually a snow town, and we're staying in a chalet here of some friends of ours who use it when they come to for their snow skiing. And often, my wife and I, we often think, what would it look like when there's just snow everywhere? But really, Austria is just drop-dead gorgeous, Francis. That's what we would say.
0: Are you getting real Sound of Music vibes?
2: Well, funny you say that. We're in Salzburg about 10 days ago, where we did a park run, and we ran around the park where much of Sound of Music was filmed. So it was kind of like, this is a weird experience. So literally where one of the kids sings, you know, I am 16 going on whatever, we ran around that in a park run. How cool's that?
0: That's very cool indeed. Were you singing that out loud as you went around?
2: No, that's not my style. I was puffing. That's what I was doing. I wasn't singing, Francis.
0: Oh, what a great place to be. You've been in Poland as well. So you're doing sort of heading into that sort of eastern and central part of Europe. Yeah. Poland's a fascinating place at the moment. It's such a dynamic country, and it's recovered so well since the fall of the communist regime to become one of the stronger economies in Europe too, hasn't it?
2: It has, but there's an interesting vibe going on in Poland. It's a bit tough for the Polish at the moment. They really did it tough during COVID. That really knocked them about. And the Ukraine war is, that fear is real for them.
0: Because it's right on their doorstep.
2: It's right on their doorstep, Francis, and they honestly believe that if Putin is able to knock over Ukraine, they're the next. And they are generally concerned about that. And, of course, their history is one of where, you know, they've got, whether it's the Nazis or whether it's the Russians or whatever, taking them over. So, you know, we're not talking something that's out of the ordinary for them. This is real. And the Trump stuff, the tariffs, really, really knocked the Poles around.
0: So, in what areas have those tariffs really hit hard? Did you notice?
2: Yeah, in their manufacturing sectors.
0: Yep.
2: So, you know, I was chatting to someone who worked in car mirror. She works in a factory making car mirrors. And, you know, those three things have affected that business. And so they're incredibly resilient people. That's what I admired about them and saw that in them. They are generally worried. The economy is not doing as well, but politically they are really concerned about the Putin stuff out of Russia. I said to one of them, I said, so tell me, what do you think about Putin? And the look I got was, you know, it was as if looks could kill. That's really what it was like. And then Trump, I mentioned, so tell me about Trump. And they just saw him as cruel and callous and chaotic. And this is not, you know, kind of, oh, this is, you know, nice to think about or awful to think about. This for them was potential impact for their lives.
0: Yes, it's existential in a way. And we're not talking about a fairly conservative country by nature, aren't we? Deeply Catholic Poland and very conservative in lots of ways, but feeling that pressure.
2: That's exactly how it's described. Certainly the Catholic Church doesn't have the same influence now. But it certainly did. And of course, that tradition still hangs around there. Your the lecture that you had on from Monash talking about young lads, one of the big things in some of these European countries is actually of young boys moving back to the Catholic Church. And my understanding of that is they're not sure the reasons why, but one of the reasons could be is the male modelling of the male priests. So you're right, the Catholic Church doesn't have the influence, but I wonder whether it's actually staying a regame because young men are looking for purpose and meaning and they're trying to find that.
0: Derek Linsall's with us. He's our friend overseas at the moment outside of Salzburg in Austria. Just been travelling in Poland, but Poland also, first the food. How did you enjoy the Polish diet?
2: The Polish diet is it's very comfort food, let me use that. I actually had a Silesian lunch.
0: Yeah, and that sounds good.
2: It was good. It was dumplings in gravy with cabbage, and it was like sausage meat that was wound up. Put it this way, I really felt as if I'd had a pie floater out of Adelaide. That's kind of what it was like.
0: Need to lie down after lunch, Derek.
2: Exactly right. That's exactly, yeah.
0: And of course, the country has, as you talked about, had many sort of wars in the last 150 years. So its beautiful architecture hasn't all survived, but parts of it have. So if you go to Krakow, for instance, you still get a sense of that beautiful ancient city.
2: Very much so. Krakow is a gorgeous city with, some gorgeous churches. And, of course, that's Auschwitz is not far from Krakow, which is, one of the most moving experiences of my life. You're confronted with it. On the other side of Krakow is this little town called, if I say it right, Gliwice, I think it is, which we kind of fell upon. And the reason why I mention it is because it's considered to be where actually the Second World War started. So when Hitler was going to go into Poland on the 1st of September, he needed a reason back to his people back at home. And so he set it up. Because this transmission was in German territory at that time. He set it up that some SS men went into here and portrayed themselves as Polish, servicemen and took over this. The problem was it failed. It wasn't the right place for them to go in, but they took a local and drugged him and shot him. And he's considered to be the first man that was killed in the Second World War. And that is, just on the other side of Krakow. But, most moving, and they then use that as their excuse to go into Poland and so on. And it just gives you the unbelievable history of a country like Poland is just staggering. My word, it is.
0: In terms of it being a warm summer in Europe, as you head east, is it as hot? What's the talk in Poland and Austria about what's happened in Spain and in the UK in terms of extreme temperatures? They've got wildfires. I can't imagine that's been an issue there, but what's been the story there?
2: The story is that they are generally concerned about the change in environment. They absolutely, there is no doubt for folks now of the reality of climate change. It's like it's just real for them. So, my wife was in Hungary last week where the Danube is so low that flat-bottom boats aren't even allowed on it now.
0: And I bet no one can remember a time when that was the case.
2: Correct. And, as you go on the train into, and it's as dry as chips, it would be like a Melbourne summer. We were in Prague just a couple of days ago where they spoke about the previous week was in the high 30s. And I said, is that normal? I said, no. I said, tell me, how cold does it get here? And they said, well, it can get like below 20, minus 20, but that doesn't happen now. And, even where we are now, they talk about the snow being higher than what it used to be. So Europe is, and it really is a genuine understanding that this climate change is really hitting them. It really is.
0: And when you talk about
2: the way they live their lives.
0: Yeah, I was going to say, when you talk about that, Derek, also, say, in the Austrian or the Swiss experience, because, you know, those alpine regions are so central to a way of life and their national identity, they're huge ramifications, aren't they, if those alpine regions start to diminish or disappear?
2: Huge ramifications. I often ask people, you know, hey, tell me about this and blah blah blah, and that there is no sense that this is nonsense. This is now they're experiencing their life changing as a result of the environmental and the climate change. There's no doubt in their mind that's what's happening, to the extreme of a Hungary with, you know, the Danube, to the snow levels in a place where we are, Tamsvik, where they talk about, you know, it doesn't come down as low as what it used to be.
0: Derek Linsall, where are you off to next?
2: We are off to Athens tomorrow. So we're spending some time in Athens and looking forward to that, going to the Acropolis and the Parthenon, but also looking to find the places where the Apostle Paul preached some of his sermons and try and understand what was going on there. So that's our next trip, Francis, and we're very much looking forward to that.
0: Well, we look forward to talking to you again as you continue your travels, and thanks for being with us here on ABC Overnights from Austria.
2: Always a privilege. Nice to chat.
0: Travel well. Derek Linsall there, our friend overseas this morning in Austria, talking to us here on ABC Radio Overnights. Hope you're having a good morning, whatever it is that you're up to. Coming up in a moment, we're going to play some new music with our friend Jeff Jenkins, who comes and joins us every couple of weeks to discuss about new tunes that are hitting the racks or are being up on your streaming services. Before we do that, this is Chris Isaak. Good morning.

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4: ABC Overnights, Francis Leach with you. Always love catching up with our good friend Jeff Jenkins to talk about new music and what's dropped in the last few days. And Jeff's been good enough to be with us again this morning. Hello, Jeff. How are you?
5: Good morning, Francis. Going well.
4: Now, Bachelor Girl is a name that a lot of us would be familiar with if we were listening to pop radio any time in the last 20 years, but not more recently, but back with something new.
5: Yeah, we're heading back to the 90s this morning. You were probably still doing the metal show on Triple J at the time, so you probably weren't playing a lot of Bachelor Girl on the radio back in the day.
4: No.
5: But they, yeah, were a very popular Australian duo, Tanya Doko and James Roach. They broke big with their debut single, Buses and Trains, in 1998. Massive hit, hit the top 10 in Australia and New Zealand. And I really thought they were destined to be big all around the world. And they got very, very close as well.
4: What happened? What went wrong? It's that classic story of getting too close to the sun and Icarus style, the wings melting. Was it just that they had the wrong manager at the wrong time? The person that signed them at the record company left? What happened?
5: Well, it is a great story, but a sad story. It was quite an exciting time for Australian pop music at the end of the 90s. Meryl Bainbridge had a top five hit in America with Mouth. Savage Garden had really taken off as well. They ended up having two number one singles in America. Now, Bachelor Girl signed an American recording deal with Clive Davis, music industry legend. Clive died earlier this year at the age of 94, and he signed Springsteen and Billy Joel, instrumental in the career of Whitney Houston. As I said, absolute legend. Clive Davis signed only two Australian acts, Air Supply,

0: another duo, and Bachelor Girl. And so when he signed Bachelor Girl, I really thought they're going to become huge in America. But as you hinted at, it's one of those great what might have been stories, because 2 weeks after Buses and Trains was released in America, Clive Davis lost his job. And his replacement wasn't really interested in Clive's new signings, because if it worked, the new guy couldn't really claim the credit. It's a pretty typical record company story. So Bachelor Girl's career in America was pretty much over before it even began. It was pretty heartbreaking.
1: We've heard that one so many times, haven't we? I mean, amongst Australian artists who try to have success overseas. It's just that one relationship breaks down, and as you said, the personal politics of a record company and ego gets in the way, and suddenly it's game over.
0: Yeah, and when you're a music fan, you just don't understand that. You think, wow, Buses and Trains was a hit song. It doesn't matter who's working it or what's going on. Of course it's going to be a hit. But as you said, there's so much more to it, all that record company politics. But Clive Davis did have a great ear. He could really pick a hit. And in his very brief relationship with Bachelor Girl, he handed them a demo tape and he said, I really want you to record this song. It was called Permission to Shine, and they ended up adding it to their debut album, which they called Waiting for the Day. And now, 28 years later, Tanya and James have gone back to re-record the entire album, redoing all the songs with some of their friends and favourite artists, including Darren Hayes from Savage Garden, Jessica Malboy, Ella Hooper from Killing Heidi, John Stevens from Noiseworks, Jack Jones from Southern Sons. So the new album of the old album, it's called Waiting for the Day, Artist Sessions. And so I thought we'd check out Permission to Shine, which they redo with Guy Sebastian.

0: Bachelor Girl back again, rebooting their album, Waiting for the Day, the Artist Sessions. And we just heard Permission to Shine there from Bachelor Girl. Thanks to Jeff Jenkins, who's here to talk new music with us here on ABC Radio Overnights. Now, another Australian artist who is an exciting talent is Vera Blue. Now, she's a singer-songwriter. Did she not play in the Voice Australia? Didn't she place somewhere in that, in one of the seasons there? And she's got a new record out.
1: Yeah, that's when we got to know Vera Blue, when she was still known as Celia Pavey. That's her real name. She came third on the second season of The Voice, and people just fell in love with her overnight. Just a great singer, a little bit of Joni Mitchell in her. So, yeah, kind of like an instant star. She launched her recording career as Vera Blue, but while making her new album, which is her third album, she came to the realisation that Celia Pavey and Vera Blue are not separate entities. They are one. So it's sort of taken her a while to get to know herself as an artist. Now, the new album is called Modern Rituals. It's a really fascinating album, Frances. It's quite diverse. She one minute it's sort of folk, like sort of that Joni Mitchell sort of sound, and then the next minute it's electronica. So it's a really interesting record. It's very much about embracing mistakes and moving forward. I did an interview with Celia the other day, and she said this album is really about letting go of the idea that there's one perfect path through life. So she's obviously done quite a bit of living in the last sort of decade or so. And you can hear all of Celia's influences on the record. She grew up loving Enya and The Corrs and Björk and Madonna. So quite broad influences. And you can hear all of that on the album. And the song I want to play for us this morning is a really beautiful track about embracing who you are, the good and the bad. So here is Vera Blue. The song is called Rituals.
0: Jeff, thanks very much.
1: Thanks, Frances. If I-

0: Vera Blue and Rituals from the album Modern Rituals. Thanks to Jeff Jenkins for the new tunes.
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0: And we are coming up very soon to the news. After that, the open line will be with you. Look forward to taking your calls and having a conversation with you. 1300 800 222 or 0437 774 774. Before that...

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0: 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ABC News with David Rollins. Canada's finance minister has unveiled retaliatory tariffs against the United States, saying they will match Washington dollar for dollar, rate for rate. The counter tariffs will take effect on American goods from the 8th of September and will impose duties of 15, 25 and 50% across 700 imported products. Earlier, US President Donald Trump posted a map image of Lake Ontario, renaming it Lake America. François-Philippe Champagne says the retaliatory tariffs will target industries including steel, furniture, clothing and electronics.
2: Canada's counter tariffs are designed primarily to provide protection for Canadian industry impacted by U.S. tariffs and allow them to compete against U.S. products in the Canadian market.
0: Several petrol stations in Tehran have run out of fuel, with residents queuing up to fill their cars after the news of a new U.S. sanctions package on the country. The BBC's Tom Bateman explains that despite the sanctions, the Trump administration could have gone even further.
3: What we didn't get, though, from the Trump administration was a really big, perhaps far riskier move, like sanctioning a very large Chinese bank that the Americans say helped facilitate the export of Iranian oil into China, probably because the administration realizes the Chinese would be likely to retaliate, although the threat of that kind of a move by the Trump administration still remains.
0: Federal Health Minister Mark Butler says he's very confident that most states and territories are on track to provide support services when people are transitioned off the NDIS. Federal Parliament passed a suite of reforms to the NDIS last week, which the government says will save billions of dollars. Under the changes, children under nine with mild to moderate development delays and autism will be placed on a new program called Thriving Kids, which is the responsibility of each state or territory. Mr. Butler says that all except Queensland

0: Thailand are on board.
1: A lot of these services existed for many, many years before the NDIS. And frankly, WA, probably more than other jurisdictions, kept a lot of those services in place at some level at least, so that they now can be simply scaled up.
0: Experts say the long-term impact of AI data centres on the electricity grid remains difficult to predict, despite forecasts of soaring demand. The Australian energy market operator says data centres are expected to draw as much power from the grid by 2036 as all homes in Victoria and New South Wales do today. University of Sydney senior researcher Dr. Rob Nichols says non-AI data centres have already become far more efficient and AI hardware is likely to follow.
2: One of the things that we've seen in non-AI data centres is the efficiency of processing has got much, much better. The current chips haven't been optimised for energy use. Over time, that will change and there'll be a focus on how much compute do I get for my buck.
0: Now to some news that's just come in, and the family of Dolly Parton, the US country music legend, says she has died at the age of 80. Her nephew has announced the news via her social media accounts in a video statement. With classic songs including Coat of Many Colours, Jolene and I Will Always Love You, she became one of the best-selling female artists of all time, with over 100 million records sold. She won 11 Grammy Awards, including a Lifetime Achievement Award. A new report is warning of a growing generational divide that is pushing young Australians further away from home ownership. Kavak Barry has the story.
3: Anglicare Australia says home ownership among 25 to 34-year-olds has fallen to an 80-year low, while almost half of low-income renters under 35 are experiencing rental stress. The report argues younger Australians are entering a less secure workforce, studying for longer and facing house prices that have risen far faster than wages. Anglicare is calling for further changes to investment tax concessions and an increase to youth allowance, which remains below job seeker and the aged pension. Executive Director Casey Chambers says the economic foundations available to previous generations have shifted, leaving many young people working hard without the same path to financial security.
0: And British Prime Minister Andy Burnham is among those paying tribute to Sir Billy Boston, the first rugby league player ever to receive a knighthood, who was died in England at the age of 92. This is ABC News.
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5: Scattered showers about the east of the state during the morning. A partly cloudy day with isolated showers mostly on and south of the ranges, clearing during the afternoon. A cool to mild day with light to moderate south to southwesterly winds. In Echuca, a partly cloudy day with a low of 7 and a maximum of 17. And Torquay, partly cloudy, a low of 7 and a max of 15.
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12: Francis Leach with you on this Wednesday morning. Breaking news, and it is sorry news too for music lovers all around the world. It has just been announced that great American songwriter, performer and icon Dolly Parton has passed away at the age of 80. On her social media account, her family has made a statement. Let's have a listen.
13: Hey everyone, my name is Brian Seaver, son of Cassie Parton, and I'm representing the Parton and Owens family today, announcing the passing of my Aunt Dolly, Rebecca Parton Dean, sister, sis, Aunt Granny to one generation and Gigi to the next. This video announcement is something Dolly asked of me years ago, before I fully absorbed it as a future reality. As her head of security for more than two decades, a role my father Larry held before me, I have imagined the heaviness of this moment, but haven't truly felt it until now. It is an honor, an honor that is mixed with absolute pride and great sadness. But sadness lies with us, not with Dolly. Dolly has lived in the light and is in the arms of Jesus, surely met by Carl, her parents, and countless others who have watched her and longed for her to meet them.

0: him in the heavens. I first went on the road with Dolly as a kid, getting a taste of the road life in the early 1980s. Dolly opened doors not just for me, but for her entire family to reach the potential we didn't even know was possible. Dolly also opened doors for generations of singers, songwriters, musicians, and dreamers from every walk of life and across every continent. By her example, we believed that anything was possible. She never saw a door she couldn't open, and the doors she opened made and changed history. My family and I have shared a lifetime of beautiful memories with Dolly, but so have you. She has always been on your television, your record player, your CD, and on your phone playlist, becoming an extended part of your family whether you liked it or not. Our family and the team she has entrusted with her legacy will work diligently to ensure her spirit will live with us forever. Dolly was a farmer, just like her daddy. He farmed the soil, she farmed songs and happiness. Dolly called me and said she wants to rest in a beautiful bed of plush cotton because after a life wearing heavy rhinestones, she finally deserves to be comfortable and have some rest. Rest in peace, Aunt Dolly, Aunt Granny, Gigi. May God bless Dolly Parton, and may God bless you all. She will always love you.
1: Brian Seaver there, Dolly's nephew and her head of security on behalf of her family. And very heavy-hearted this morning. Dolly Rebecca Parton dying at the age of 80, and what a legacy. And I'm so glad that I got to see her perform on her last Australian tour. Still a magic performer in her mid-70s, playing the most magic slide guitar. Had the stage presence of a Hollywood matinee hero, and just the charm, compassion, and the warmth of a beautiful human being, and she's going to be missed so, so very dearly. Thank you, Dolly.

0: Kenny and Dolly Parton. With the news that Dolly Parton has passed away at the age of 80 just a little while ago, her family making that announcement on social media. And want to hear from you this morning, 1-300-800-222, your Dolly Parton experiences. Did you get to see her perform? Was your family home filled with Dolly music over the years? And of course, you know, maybe you might have met her because she was that kind of person when she was touring. She was always available to her fans. So love to hear from you. Let's pay tribute to an American icon, a woman of incredible stature and power and genius, and one who's going to be dearly, dearly missed. Grant in Waterloo. G'day, Grant. How are you?
1: Not too bad, Francis, although, like all of us, pretty saddened by the news, actually. So.
0: Yeah, it's really, really, really sad. She just seemed to shine on forever, and it's hard to imagine that she's not amongst us anymore.
1: Yeah, I mean, my musical taste, you know, I can't say, you know, you would pick me as being upset about the news because, you know, like earlier on this morning I'd been listening to the Megadeth and listening to Iron Maiden, so... similar to some of your musical taste, but
0: yeah.
1: It goes beyond that. I mean, she's actually summed up just by her name, just Dolly. She's known around the world, just a great performer, and just the way also she used to be even sort of be that above politics when it came to the United States, which is going through troubled times. She would never come out and actually endorse one side or another. She was often tried to be courted by either side and in issues and that, and she'd just stay out of it. She'd say, no, you know, she'd do her bit, but, you know, even though she was, you know, taunted and countered by people on her side, she never did it. So it was more just about the music and doing the right thing by people. So, yeah, it is one of those things that's, you know, it really hits hard to you. And on a personal basis, or yourself, I know, I'm not trying to upset you there, Francis, but even your good mate Damo, Damien Lovelock from the Rifles,
0: yeah,
1: sort of like one of those guys that's similar. I've been thinking about him and a few other guys that have passed away. So, it's sad news. I might leave it at that and let a few of the other people who probably a bit more help, because I've never seen her, and it's a shame now I won't be able to get to see her. But I think that doesn't matter. It's more the music that she brought.
0: The music shines on, indeed. Good on you, Grant. Yeah. Thanks for your thoughts. Let's hit to Melbourne to Bill in Flemington. Hi, Bill. We're a bit heavy-hearted here on ABC Overnights this morning with the news that Dolly Parton has died.
2: Yeah, g'day, Francis. If you go onto YouTube, put in Irish Pub, and it's fantastic. She was on holidays in Kerry, and she gets up and sings in this Irish pub with Paddy. You ever heard of Paddy O'Shea? He was the captain of Kerry.
0: Yeah, I know who he is.
2: Yeah, and it's fantastic. And the guitarist in it is an Australian who lives in Ireland, Stephen Cooney. And they sing, the one about what was the colours? You know, the one...
0: Coat of Many Colours.
2: Coat of Many Colours.
0: Which is her life story, basically. It's such a wonderful, wonderful song.
2: Yeah. Anyhow, she's just... you'll really love it. She's just got a fantastic personality and really warm. You know, she's just lovely.
0: Yeah.
2: And it's really fantastic. Yeah.
0: The other thing about Dolly that sometimes got overlooked because... because she was such a star, you know, she was such a vibrant star, but she was a superb musician. Like, she was top-notch. And, you know, her slide guitar playing and her steel pedal playing, which she found a little bit more difficult as she got older, but she still did it, was just, she was at the very best of the very best.

0: She was a good banjo picker too, wasn't
1: yeah,
0: she?
1: Yeah, she was. She was, you know, elite. Yeah. Unbelievable. Yeah. Good on you, Bill. Thank you, mate.
0: See you, Francis.
1: Let's speak to David in the capital, in the ACT. Hi, David.
2: Hello, Francis. How are you?
1: Feeling pretty sad this morning, hearing that Dolly's no longer with us.
2: That was a silly start to the conversation. I'm torn apart, brother. I've met Dolly about six or seven times everywhere from Canberra. I went and seen her in Vegas, and I thought I wouldn't be able to afford it. But in Vegas, it cost $13, and there wasn't many people in the concert. And you got two beers, and then she stood up there and sung for almost 2 hours. And she's just amazing. Everything about her is just quality and class. Outfit, she tells a funny story about that, but I'm not going to repeat it because it's a bit cheeky.
1: Yeah, she was part of her stage patter. You'll have to look that one up, I think. But yeah, and the other thing, she was so good on stage. She was so funny and witty and so self-aware. Like, she would take the mickey out of herself too. Like, she was just hilarious.
2: Oh, constantly.
1: Yeah, brilliant. Good on you, Dave.
2: And her violinist is the best violinist in the USA. His name's Stuart, and together they're amazing. It's such a terrible thing, but it's all going to happen to us.
1: Yep.
2: She was prepared, and R.I.P. Miss Dolly.
1: Good on you, mate. Thank you very much.
2: No problem.
1: Thanks for your call. 1-300-800-222 is the number, 1-300-800-222. This has come through from David in Cremorne. Saw Dolly's live show in Glastonbury in 2014, the big UK festival, on the last day. Absolutely brilliant. She was, and reputedly the biggest crowd ever at the Pyramid Stage up to that point, which is the big stage. Very sad. She treated the huge audience as if everyone was family, and that was part of the experience when you went to the show. You were all part of Dolly's family, and you really felt it. Let's speak to George in Lakemba this morning here on ABC Radio Overnight. Hi, George.
3: Good morning, Francis. That is a bit of a sad morning. I was like you, lucky enough to see her on her last tour of Australia and Sydney, and I just wanted to mention a story. You might have mentioned it in Melbourne as well, but about one of her most famous songs, Jolene. And she sort of mentioned that her husband, Carl, who predeceased her, but most people didn't kind of see him because he kind of kept in the background. He wasn't a show business type. But apparently when she walked in the lounge room, and he was sitting in his favourite armchair, asleep, slumped in the armchair in front of the TV, and had a can of beer or whatever by his side, and a bit of a beer gut, not quite the handsome, gorgeous man that she married. She thought to herself, Jolene, if you want him now, you can have him. Which I thought was rather amusing. And I mentioned there was a really good Dolly Parton musical that toured Australia, earlier this year or last year would have been, and where a young Dolly Parton fan kind of sums up the ghost of Dolly, and she kind of helps him through his romantic travails. Very, very good too. So if it comes back, that might be worth a look as well. But very sad loss, but it's a very special lady.
1: It is. Thank you, mate. Thank you for your reflections. I really appreciate it. This SMS also from Carol, who said that Dolly also began the Imagination Library, which puts books in the hands of children who may not have access to them at home. Dolly Parton's Imagination Library, just go to imaginationlibrary.com. And that's still going to have a legacy that lives long after her passing, which has we've announced today. Her family announced a little while ago that she had passed away. We're going to take some more of your calls in a moment. We've got to get to Jennifer Robertson, who's going to join us as well, the Australian human rights lawyer, who's on the line from the UK very soon to talk about the new film that documents her career taking on human rights cases and particularly fighting violence against women. Before we go to another Dolly song and then catch up with Jen, let's speak to Colin on the Gold Coast. Good morning, Colin. How are you? Love to hear your stories about Dolly.
4: Yes, mate. I spent 13 years living in Nashville. I went over to visit my dad, who was the music director on the Cash show, Bill Walker. Good night, Bill Walker. And then anyway, I ended up working around the recording studios and, picked up some skills mixing sound. And, I got the privilege of spending 4 hours in the studio with Dolly doing some demos. It was a fun time. You know,
1: wow. When was that, Colin? What era?
4: That was the late 70s, early 80s, yeah. And that was, I was there from 75 to 88. And I worked with her brothers a lot, Randy and Floyd. I think they've passed on. And I knew her sister quite well, Stella, too. So I worked, their office was just across the road from the studio I worked at, which was Shook Shack.
1: Yes.
4: And, so they all were always over there, you know, laying some demos down and stuff. So I got spend a lot of time.
1: Yeah, give us a sense of how she was in the studio. And, you know, serious musician, brilliant songwriter. How did she operate? What was the magic going on there?
4: Just what you see is what you got, you know, what you get with Dolly. It was the same as you see her on TV, you know, just that bubbly personality. And at one stage there, she recorded one of the songs and they got a track down and I erased the vocal by mistake and, you know, everybody was like staring daggers and she just said, don't worry about it, I'll just sing it again. And she did. She just picked that track, you know.
1: So you accidentally erased one of Dolly Parton's vocals.
4: Well, yeah, they laid a track down. They got a track they liked and she said, I'll sing that one again and we'll keep that track. And then what I did was, you know, record over the original vocal. And which I'm not supposed to do. Obviously, I was supposed to swap tracks, but I was very nervous being around her.
1: I bet you would.
4: Because she was such a megastar, you know, even back then.
1: Colin, we're going to put you on hold because I think we might want to talk to you a bit longer, maybe tomorrow night, and we'll get your details because not many have had the experiences you've had with Dolly Parton. So I think if you can just hold on there, I'd like to get your details, and we might check in with you at length in the next hour. So we will be talking more Dolly very soon. In a moment, we're going to catch up with Jennifer Robertson, though. Extraordinary Australian, human rights lawyer, the subject of a new documentary about the work that she's done in some huge cases, including with Amber Heard and Johnny Depp. The film's called Silenced, and she'll join us in just a moment. But Dolly Parton has passed away at the age of 80.

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7: Good morning to you. Now, when it comes to great Australians doing work overseas in the human rights field and making a huge difference, one name shines among them. It is Jennifer Robertson, who is a barrister in the UK and also somebody who has had some of the biggest cases in more recent legal history to fight that have raised the issue of the safety, security and the ability for women to speak out when they are the subject of violence and intimidation. And one of those cases is featured in her new film called Silence, which is a documentary about the work that she has done and also the power of the law to actually limit women and to intimidate women into actually telling their stories. And I am talking about one of the trials that happened in the UK featuring Johnny Depp and Amber Heard.
8: I've been involved in quite a few high-profile cases here at the Royal Courts of Justice, but I've never seen a scene like I saw outside court for this case.
9: Come away!
8: The security entrance is just further down that way. When we pulled up in the car, there were people all the way along the fence. It was a whole wall of paparazzi pressed up against that fence to capture those first images of us coming into court. People were shouting abuse at Amber, calling her a liar, telling her to die, telling her to kill herself.
10: See, there she is. Slap! Fucking dog.
11: You're a piece of human garbage! Get hit by a truck, Amber!
8: People have this story completely wrong. They think they know Amber's story because of what they saw on social media around the US trial. But what few people understand is there was a trial here 2 years before that with a very different outcome. And if you understand that context, you see everything differently.
7: Jennifer Robertson there in the new documentary Silenced, and she joins us here on ABC Overnights this morning. Good morning, Jennifer. How are you?
12: Good morning, Francis. I'm great, and great to be joining you.
7: Yeah, it's a bit of a sad morning for us with the news that Dolly Parton's died too. So there's a bit going on, but it's important for us to focus on the work that you've been doing and on the legal system being used to silence women, because that's something that you have spent a lot of time fighting with the court cases that you take up and the causes that you have put your heart and soul into.
12: Yes, but of course, let's recognise the icon that Dolly Parton was and how devastating it is that she's passed, and what a great feminist she was.
7: Absolutely amazing, and we're hearing a lot from our audience about how much she meant to them. I've seen the film, Jennifer. It's quite confronting. It's dispiriting at times as well, that just how powerful the law has become in silencing women. And the case that we just heard a little grab from with the Amber Heard and Johnny Depp trial that you were involved in is an example of that. Tell people what happened there.
12: Well, I represented Amber in respect of the case that Johnny Depp took against the Sun newspaper in London, claiming that it was a lie that he was a wife beater. And we proved that he was violent towards her on 12 separate occasions. That case was important because what it was saying was that that a man could use the legal system to silence true accusations about domestic violence by suing for defamation. And we, you know, what that case showed, because we won, domestic violence charities were really excited about it, because it shows that powerful men can't weaponize the legal system to silence women making hurt. Sadly, of course, we then saw a very different outcome in the United States case where he sued her personally. But what I'm trying to show with the film is the very real personal, the very real impact of these defamation claims. I think people see them in the media or online, at least the high-profile ones. But what people don't understand is that these high-profile cases are just the tip of the iceberg. And what we're trying to show in the film is the very real financial, psychological, physical

0: devastating impacts that it has on a woman to be sued for defamation and on the journalists trying to report these stories. And the point being is that violence against women is such a big problem in Australia and around the world. We've seen the spate of cases in the news in the last week or so in Australia. And our point is we can't deal with the problem if we can't talk about it. So we need to make it easier and safer for women to speak out about their experiences and for journalists to be able to report on it without these multi-million dollar defamation claims.
1: Well, it comes from personal experience because you talk about in the film the experience of your grandmother, who we meet in the film as well, and how that became a driving force for your legal career.
0: Absolutely. I'm really proud that my grandmother's story is in this film and proud to honour her legacy. She was a domestic violence refuge worker and is herself a survivor of domestic violence and then went to spend her life working in the refuge movement to try and make it easier for women and children who came after her to give them a safe space and to help them get on their feet after escaping domestic violence. And really it came out of my discussions with my grandmother that she was so depressed that the statistics on violence against women in Australia haven't gotten better since she left the refuge movement. And I remember sitting with her when she told me this and I thought, well, what am I doing about it? Well, I'm a free speech lawyer. I'm not going to go and work in a refuge at this point in my career, but what I can do is to defend women's free speech to talk about it. And so really what I do as a lawyer in defending journalists, in defending women who want to speak out about their experiences, is really my effort in honouring my grandmother and contributing to her legacy and ending this problem. And the film is another extension of that. So I'm really proud to be able to honour her and include her story and for Australian audiences to meet her. Because so often our grandmothers are overlooked. We don't ask them about their stories. We don't talk about their work. Even my grandmother didn't think her story was important. And it's so important, and I'm so glad that we're including her voice and her story in this film.
1: Yeah, she's an amazing woman. I'm glad I got to meet her. I really am. In the film, though, we get a sense of how the law works against what seems to be the obvious just outcome. And there's one case that is in this film that really shocked me, and that's the case that you were involved in of Stocker versus Stocker in the UK. And it's about language and it's about the construction of the law, black letter law, which is gendered in and of its nature. Tell people about that.
0: I mean, this is a shocking case and it's the reason we open our book, How Many More Women, the book that the film is based on that's out in Australia. But we open the book with this case because it was just so shocking. Here's Mrs. Stocker, Nicola Stocker, who goes on Facebook to tell her ex-husband's new partner to warn her about the violence that she suffered in her relationship. She posts on this white Facebook wall, you know, this woman was asking about when he was dangerous. And she said, well, there was that time he tried to strangle me. He then sees this Facebook post. I think it's seen by 20 people, some absurdly low number of people. And he sues her for defamation. Now, this is Nicola Stocker, who was describing her experience of being held violently around the throat, such that when the police turned up 2 hours later, there were still red marks around her throat. And she had that evidence. And he sued her for defamation and he won, even though she had that evidence. And the reason she won is because an old white male judge, because let's face it, most of them are, but a male judge sat there and said, well, the technical definition of strangulation means in the dictionary and under our criminal law, as it stood at that time, is that he violently grabbed you around the throat with the intention to kill. Now, I don't believe he intended to kill you. He just was trying to silence you.
1: So as if that was an okay outcome.
0: And this was a quote from the judge. His intention was to silence, not to kill. Now, this defamation case, ironically, he achieved through the litigation the silencing that he didn't achieve by throttling her around the throat. But this caused outrage in domestic violence charity circles, in women's rights circles, amongst women generally, because how can it be that you've got evidence of police evidence of red marks around your throat that you can't talk about an established incident of domestic violence? And it took her years to litigate that case all the way to the Supreme Court, and finally she won. The judges came to the very reasonable conclusion that we can't apply such technical interpretations of a woman's explanation on Facebook, on social media about her experiences. But the problem is that was 7 years of her life and hundreds of thousands of pounds in legal costs to get to that point where she could talk about her experience. Now, women should not be going through this. We should be free to explain and talk about and share our experiences of violence. And that is a matter of public interest because one in three

0: Women globally will suffer gender-based violence. That's the UN statistics. In Australia, one in five women will suffer sexual violence, one in four domestic violence. We can't even, and that's presuming we know the figures because so many women don't talk about it. And the reason women don't talk about it is because of the way that the police treat it about this risk of defamation claim. And we need to make it safer for women to come forward, not harder.
1: Jennifer Robinson is with us, renowned human rights lawyer, and she is the subject of the film Silenced. It's part of the book that she wrote, or at least an extension of the book that she wrote called How Many More Women? She's with us here on ABC Radio Overnights. Are there any jurisdictions that have made progress on this in a way that we in Australia should take note of? Or where are we at? Where do we sit in terms of being better at dealing with this issue?
0: Look, Australia is the defamation capital of the world. It was once London, where I live and practice, but I split my time between Australia and the UK. And I'm sad to say Australia is now the capital of defamation. So we have, there's so many defamation cases in Australia. And you need to just look at what happened after the Me Too movement in Australia. We had so many defamation cases. It was like an avalanche of cases that came about. And unlike other jurisdictions, like in the United States, for example, for more than two decades, longer, the US has what we call anti-slap laws, which we call in our book and on the film, a strategic lawsuit against public participation is a slap suit. That is a lawsuit that is designed to silence someone and bully them into silence. And we've seen it used by oligarchs against journalists, silencing their reporting on their financial crimes. All multinational corporations trying to shut down environmental protesters and environmental NGOs who are complaining about the damaging impact of their work on our environment. Now, what we say in the book and film is that a defamation claim by a perpetrator designed to silence a journalist or designed to silence a survivor from telling her truth is a slap suit, and we have to stop it because it's against the public interest. And so the US has this legislation called anti-slap legislation, which they've had for many, many years. We don't have anything of the sort in Australia. And it's basically a law that allows these cases to be thrown out in a quicker and cheaper process. Now, I think Australia needs those laws, and women's rights groups in Australia, free speech groups, human rights groups agree with me. We need to have these laws in Australia, and we want to use the film as a tool for advocacy to raise awareness about the impact of these cases in Australia, not just on the individual people involved, but the chilling effect it has on our ability to discuss violence against women in Australia and how we need to change that as part of our efforts to deter and tackle violence against women.
1: Jennifer Robinson, there are people, and we saw this off the back of the Me Too movement when there was a male pushback on that, saying not all men, and that women are also involved in misleading courts. And here's a text message from Claude. Let's put the cards on the table. There are women that do lie, and the system works against fathers in these cases. I never hear those stories in the media. So how does that framing, how do you deal with that framing in sort of like prosecuting the case that this is a situation that's a crisis for women?
0: Well, let's look at the actual figures, Francis. So I get asked this question a lot, and I think people have a perception that, oh no, what's going to happen to him? Women lie. It's going to ruin his reputation. His life's going to be over. And I'm like, well, what about the damage to these women? And the facts are that less than 2% of cases do women, in less than 2% of cases do women lie. It is a tiny fraction of cases where women in fact lie. What possible benefit does a woman get by making a false accusation of domestic or sexual violence? Look at the way women are treated when they come forward. Now, compare that to the amount of violence we're seeing against women in our society. One in four women, one in five women in Australia will suffer these forms of violence. Look at the number of cases we've seen just in the last couple of weeks. Look at the concern that's been raised about the way in which legal and PR campaigns and the protecting the reputation of these schools or these footballers is put ahead of protecting women from violence. If we want to have a serious conversation about violence against women, we need to weigh up these considerations in our society. The fact that so few women lie, why do we give that so much airtime? Why are people so concerned about that? And more concerned about that than the huge number of women that suffer domestic violence in our society. UN says one in three women, we will all have people in our family, my grandmother. We will all have women in our family and men in our family, by the way, who have been the subject and victims of domestic and sexual violence. We need to make it easier and safer for them to speak. And the risk of a false accusation, which is such a small percentage of cases, does not weigh up against the massive

0: cost of violence to our society, to everyone affected by it, and our public services and our health system and the ongoing trauma that that leaves in our society. How do we weigh those two things?
1: Yeah, good point.
0: It really surprises me where people have their priorities.
1: Good point. Well, mate, can I ask you about making the film? Because by doing this, you are once again walking, as you always do, because it's how you've been an advocate for so long, you're walking into the storm again. Were there attempts to shut this film down? Did you run into attempts legally to try to stop you from telling these stories? Were those barriers put in your way?
0: Yes, and that's the point of the film. I mean, it proves the point of the film. So telling these stories is really difficult, and it's difficult for a number of reasons, including the very issue we highlight in the film, defamation laws. So when this film premiered at Sundance, we received defamation threat levels letters from both Linda Reynolds and Bruce Lehrman because we include Brittany Higgins' story in the film. Bruce Lehrman was, of course, found in a defamation case to have raped Brittany Higgins in Parliament. She told the truth. That is a matter of public interest, and he attempted to sue the media to silence that story. That is the case that we focus on in the film. Linda Reynolds, we don't mention in the film, but of course we received defamation threats, wanting to have access to our script before publication. It was raised in Senate estimates. We had Linda Reynolds' former colleague, Senator Henderson, trying to get a copy of our script before broadcast using the Senate estimates process. Bruce Lehrman has sought to subpoena us in his criminal proceedings to get access to the film. We have had so many legal battles with this. And then there's a separate question about the legal threats. Now, we are robust, and as a defamation lawyer, I was absolutely certain I will not let anyone silence this film. These women's voices need to be heard, and we will take a robust approach to our defence to this case, to this film, as I would any case, and we have defeated those threats. But not every woman has the legal firepower and budget that we have. And as an independent film, it was even difficult for us in terms of the costs of fighting back against these cases. And this proves the point. These stories need to be told, and we need to make it easier. And that's before we even get to the public conversation, the online attacks, the threats that myself and other women in the film face for daring to be women who use our voices publicly to speak out in support of other women.
1: Jennifer,
0: now, that's a bigger cultural problem that we need to tackle.
1: Jennifer, in terms of having some hope and some way forward here, you work in this area, you've done so for a long time, you've fought the hardest of hard battles. Where's your optimism? Where do you find it?
0: I find optimism in the bravery of these women in continuing to speak out, the change that we see as a result of them speaking out. Look what Brittany Higgins achieved by speaking out. She has suffered a lot personally because of her choice to speak out, but she has her decision to do so, and Lisa Wilkinson's important decision to broadcast and publish her story, has resulted in change for women around our country, workplace reforms in Parliament, changes in consent laws around the country, the changes that Brittany has been fighting for. That gives me hope and gives me a sense of optimism about the future, about what's possible. And also what I want people to see in this film is Brittany Higgins coming out the other side of this, that she spoke out. It's been really difficult for her, but she is still here and she's still advocating for women, and I think that should be celebrated.
1: Great to talk to you, and we look forward to speaking to you sometime again, no doubt, and thank you for the work you do.
0: Thank you, Francis. It's been great speaking with you. I appreciate your work.
1: Thank you, mate. Jennifer Robertson there. She is the subject of the film Silenced. It's an extension of the book that she wrote a while back, which is in your bookshelves or in your bookstores at the moment, which is called How Many More Women? And it talks about the legal system and how it's used to silence women who are the victims and survivors of violence. It's ABC Radio Overnights on this Wednesday morning. Here's the Australian Queen of Soul, the late Renee Geyer.

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1: This is Overnights with Francis Leach on ABC Local Radio.
0: It is. And we love to meet the wonderful, hard-working shift workers of Australia. And we want you to give us a call when you are out there working. 1-300-800-222 or 0437-774-774. We'll talk to somebody every day, if we can, about the work that they do. And we're heading to Texas. Texas, Queensland, that is. Good morning, Rob.
2: Good morning, Francis.
0: How are you? Texas, Queensland.
2: Yes, mate. A bit of a shock this morning, actually. We actually got some rain. We got absolutely shocked this morning. Got some rain for the last 3 hours. It's been raining here, and then I listened to the your show on the ABC Listen app, and then I heard Dolly Parton. I thought, no way.
0: It's very, very sad. We're all heartbroken that she died and at the age of 80, and the news came through about an hour ago. Hey, Rob, what sort of work do you do that makes you take on the shift life?
2: Up until a few years ago, I used to mostly do farming. Now I'm a bit of an ad hoc between FIFO and farming. So I'm in WA here and there and doing FIFO truck driving to help make ends meet. And on the farm here, I'm usually up there in about between 11 o'clock to 1 o'clock in the morning, getting things going on the farm here and helping out. Sorting out things here, because my mother-in-law, she does homeschooling our two daughters. My wife's a critical care paramedic, and she's with the RFDS a lot of the times, and she has actually called out this morning to an accident. So I'm like, oh, great.
0: It's a busy house.
2: It definitely is, mate. She looks after quite a large area. We've also got a living nurse here that travels with us. So, it's quite a full-on setup here.
0: And how do you cope with the crazy mixed-up hours?
2: It was quite difficult at first, but I've got friends and that, and also some of our cousins that stay here as well to help out, because when I'm in WA, it's quite difficult to sort of have things running here. So
0: you've got to be really organised.
2: Oh, mate, having my mother-in-law being an ex-teacher, it's a big difference. My wife's obviously all over the show with her, which is on call 24/7, because we're a remote area. When we're on the farm, because the farm's actually 3.5 hours west, northwest of Texas, so we're just out south of Cunnamulla. So it can be a bit hectic sometimes, but you sort of get used to it after a while. And I'm actually heading to WA in a few weeks. Next Wednesday, heading over there for 3 weeks to do a bit of work over there, because the way this cost of living crisis is going, you just can't do it. It's just impossible, mate.
0: Well, mate, love to hear from you. Thank you for being one of our shift workers of Australia, and all the best on your travels with your work.
2: No problem. That thing is, I know I didn't ever get to speak to your predecessor, but it's actually lovely to hear you guys, because you guys make a huge difference. And I know everyone says the same thing, but without you guys on the radio and that, mate, especially out here, like my neighbours are the same thing, because a lot of it, my neighbours do the same thing, like work at night time. And it's like, without the overnight program, you guys are incredible. So thank you very much for what you guys do, and for all the shift workers out here, mate.
0: Good on you, Rob.
2: Huge difference.
0: Appreciate it. Stay well.
2: No worries, mate. Cheers, mate.
3: It's important to share my story because it's more like an untold perspective.
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0: Let's have a look at the state of the nation, some of the big stories that have been in the news. The federal government is openly criticising the work of the Productivity Commission as debate continues over how revenue from the GST is shared. Now, an interim report, the commission says the current deal struck in 2018 gives Western Australia too much of the money generated by the GST and it should be rewritten. But Prime Minister Anthony Albanese is in WA and he has insisted that won't be happening. Now, David Sparks has more.
15: Independent economists, most of the states and territories, and the Productivity Commission all say Western Australia is getting too much money out of the GST. But the Prime Minister Anthony Albanese is adamant there'll be no change.
16: WA is a driver of our national economy.
4: and a great strength, and we want to support WA. It's reasonable that WA get its fair share.
15: A special deal to boost WA's share of the goods and services tax was done by the then Prime Minister Scott Morrison in 2018. Here's how it works. The goods and services tax is collected by the federal government and split among the states and territories. Rather than an even split per person, the money is supposed to be split based on an assessment of need. An independent government body looks at the level of need for government services in each state or territory, and also its own capacity to raise money from things like royalties or other state taxes. WA hated that system because it's by far the richest state thanks to the mining booms, which means it was getting relatively less GST per person. Before 2018, it was getting as little as 30 cents for every dollar of GST it sent east. So Scott Morrison intervened. He put a minimum on what every state could receive back in its GST. That amount is also pegged to at least what Victoria or New South Wales get. And WA has enjoyed the benefits of that change. It's now guaranteed at least 75 cents back for every dollar it contributes. Now that carve-up is back on the political agenda because of an interim report released by the Productivity Commission, which labelled the current deal a costly mistake. The government is now openly attacking that interim report, which was commissioned by the previous government.
4: And if you ask the Productivity Commission to do a report, you shouldn't be surprised that an economically rationalist position pops out.
15: The Prime Minister was speaking on ABC Radio Perth with host Mark Gibson.
6: But you run the whole country, so it's all right to be nice to us and look after us for a while over here. You're going to be in for all sorts of pressure and backlash from the other states, aren't you?
4: No, because they have got their fair share as well. What we did was make sure there was the no worse off guarantee.
15: As for the Productivity Commission, Commissioner and economist Angela Jackson led the inquiry and is defending its work.
7: So when these reforms were brought in 2018, they were done primarily to address issues that emerged as a result of the mining boom and the way in which the system treated mining revenue in particular. Now, what we found was that what the reforms did was they led to a much less equal system than we thought it was going to. So Western Australia now receives around 113% of its assessed needs versus every other state that's receiving about 100%. Now what that means is that other states and

0: Jacob Betts says the Prime Minister's position undermines the idea of a fair go.
1: That's David Sparks from the ABC's Top Stories podcast there on the government's decision to hold firm on the current arrangement when it comes to the GST and Western Australia. A quick State of the Nation for you here, Francis Leach with you to Melbourne now. The AFL held its All-Australian event last night and Max Gawn, the Melbourne ruckman, has broken the records, becoming a 9-time All-Australian. But it was Adelaide captain Jordan Dawson who took the focus with a heart-moving and a very important speech at the event. He was also named vice-captain of this team and the most courageous player of the year. And he was on stage after receiving his award talking about his season and dealing with the death of his brother.
2: It's been a struggle. It's not easy. It's a range of emotions.

0: and they come at different times. And for me, it was about creating a safe place within the footy club, within home, and understanding that there's going to be times where I'll struggle to come into work, but the footy club's been awesome in that space. And also me understanding that it's okay to feel a certain type of way, and to also talk to the people that are close to me and the ones that I love, and make sure that we're having ongoing conversations about how we're all dealing with the events that have happened. And yeah, it's still pretty raw, to be honest, mate. Like, it's still hard. It's always going to be hard to talk about, I think. And I'm just so fortunate. I've got such great support around me.
1: Jordan Dawson there, captain of the Adelaide Crows. And if that story has had an impact on you, Lifeline 131114. It's news time.
2: 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We're live, local, and ad-free wherever you are. 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

0: Good morning, this is ABC News with David Rowlands. The American singer-songwriter Dolly Parton has died at the age of 80. Sam Wilkinson takes a look at her career.
1: Dolly Parton grew up with her 10 siblings and parents in a one-room shack in the Great Smoky Mountains. By the time she was 8, she was carting her guitar into local radio and TV stations in pursuit of her big break. After high school, she moved to Nashville, where she met her husband, Carl Dean. By the early 1970s, Dolly Parton was topping country charts with Jolene and I Will Always Love You. She transitioned to pop and reached number one with the theme song to the 1980 film 9 to 5, which she also starred in. Dolly Parton won 11 Grammy Awards and was inducted into the Country Music Hall of Fame and the Rock and Roll Hall of Fame.
0: A Canadian government minister has hit back at US President Donald Trump's apparent threat to rename Lake Ontario to Lake America amid a broadening trade war. It comes as Canada announces dollar-for-dollar retaliatory tariffs on roughly $28 billion of imported American goods, including furniture, cheese and steel. Earlier, Trump continued his attacks on his northern neighbour, posting a map of Lake Ontario, renamed to Lake America. Canadian Jobs Minister Melanie Joly has dismissed his comments.
2: We'll always call it Lake Ontario, period. We're proud of our Great Lakes. We've navigated the St. Lawrence River, the Great Lakes, for thousands of years. It was part of a foundation of our country.
0: A member of Israel's parliament has filmed himself using a sledgehammer to strike a memorial to Palestinians killed in the Gaza war in the occupied West Bank. Nick Parmeter has the story.
3: Zvi Sokot, a far-right ultra-nationalist member of the religious Zionist party, is taking to a stone plaque with a sledgehammer in a West Bank village. He can be heard saying, "This is something we can't leave here, because every place where there is a thing like this that incites to terrorism, we have to take it down." His actions have drawn criticism from the Israeli military and the country's Prime Minister, Benjamin Netanyahu, although more for the military resources used as opposed to the vandalism itself. Israel's occupation of the West Bank has been deemed unlawful by the International Court of Justice.
0: The director of the CIA has reportedly travelled to Moscow for meetings with Russian officials. John Ratcliffe's reported visit would be the first known one to the Russian capital by a US spy chief since his predecessor William Burns held talks with Vladimir Putin in November of 2021. US outlets CBS and Axios have reported the trip, but have not said who Mr. Ratcliffe is meeting or what the talks will cover. The CIA has declined to comment, while the Kremlin has not responded to the reports. The United Nations and the International Committee of the Red Cross have issued a joint call for countries to adopt bans and restrictions on the use of autonomous weapon systems, warning that the risks have intensified. Building on an initial appeal 3 years ago and international talks on the issue for years, the appeal stopped short of calling for a blanket ban, but notes that such weapon systems are being developed. The UN's Director of Information Services, Alessandra Vellucci, says humanity is perilously close to the fully automated killing of humans.
4: The fundamental concerns remain unchanged, but the risks have intensified. We are now dangerously close to crossing a moral

0: red line, the autonomous targeting of humans by machines.
1: A US study has found at least one in four former American football players who died between 2016 and 2021 was found to have had chronic traumatic encephalopathy, or CTE. Researchers say that out of the 878 former NFL players who died during that time, 235 donated their brains, with all but 20 of those donated found to have the degenerative brain disease. A spokesperson for the NFL says it continuously strives to make the game of football safer, including by implementing strategies to reduce concussions and head impacts. And Melbourne AFL captain Max Gawn has claimed a record ninth All-Australian blazer at the league's best of as the league's best ruck at the AFL Awards in Melbourne. Western Bulldogs captain Marcus Bontempelli was also awarded his eighth All-Australian honour, while Collingwood star Nick Dacos collected his second Lee Matthews trophy for the most valuable player as voted by peers. ABC News.
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3: Scattered showers about the east of the state during the morning. A partly cloudy day with isolated showers mostly on and south of the ranges, clearing during the afternoon. A cool to mild day with light to moderate south to southwesterly winds. In Echuca, a partly cloudy day with a low of 7 and a maximum of 17. And Torquay, partly cloudy, a low of 7 and a max of 15.
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5: Welcome to your Wednesday. With a heavy heart today, with the news that Dolly Parton has died at the age of 80, we're going to talk more about her legacy and just how wonderful she was with Kate Mead, ABC reporter, in just a moment. But before we do that, we need to check what the markets are telling us today. And Fiona Clark from Vantage Point Asset Management is with us here on ABC Radio Overnights. Good morning, Fiona. How are you today?
6: I am brilliant today in this very fine and sunny morning.
5: Well, I'm glad you've got fine and sunny weather where you are. I don't know what it's like. It's pitch dark where I am. But anyway, it's a big country, Fiona. It's a big country. How are the markets shaping up?
6: Well, it's really positive this morning, I have to say. Not a lot to support that, mind you. But at the moment, we've got the Dow Jones up 144 points. It's about 0.3%, a similar rise in the S&P 500. It's up 19 or 20 points. And the Nasdaq's actually even having a better day. It's up 0.5%. So in terms of key drivers, the semiconductor stocks are recovering. They've had a bit of recent weakness over the last few days. Mixed strength in the broader market. Some of the positive things, we've got the bond yield down. The 10-year bond yield's down 6 basis points, which is supporting the market, and the 30-year also down 6 basis points in the US to 5.17. Now, those higher bond yields have been weighing on markets over recent times, so a fall there's been quite good. And the other supporting factor is that we've seen a fall in the oil price at the moment. The oil price is down 3.2% or $2.68 to
5: $82.33. Yes. Can I ask you, how is the market impervious to the very loud and hectic cross-border row when it comes to trade between the United States and Canada, who are each other's major trading partner?
6: It is a really, really good question. And I would have to say, if I had to guess, it's because the markets have kind of become immune to that sort of talk. I think there's the view that someone will back down, no comments about who might that be, and that it'll be business as usual, because that has been, in fact, they call it the taco trade. Trump wears chickens out, and there's sort of this assumption that things will quiet down and go back to normal, and therefore it's not worth getting upset about. So whether or not that's right or wrong, markets are kind of head in the sand about that sort of stuff, because we just move forward. But yes, that is the answer, is that sort of view. In terms of other things that are going on, European markets were about 1/3% stronger. The UK market up 0.3%, Germany up 0.6%, France was down 0.2%. I mentioned bond yields. I mentioned the oil price coming off, but spot gold is actually a little bit stronger this morning, up $9 or 0.2% to $4,660 an ounce. We've got iron ore also. Oh, it's down actually. I forgot. 0.2%. to $97.20 a tonne. So there's a little bit happening, but there's even more exciting stuff happening ahead. So just putting things into perspective, firstly, the Australian futures markets are suggesting a strong start when we open. So the SPY futures are up 31 points. So things are going to open appropriately higher. But there's a bit going on in terms of data. We've got inflation numbers today. Now, the market's expecting the headline rate to come down quite a bit, from 3.8% to 3.3%. So that would be quite positive news. The core rate to come down a touch to 3.5%. There's also Westpac leading index construction work. A bunch of results out today, including Woolies coming after Coles yesterday, Lovisa, Domino's, Koala, a few other things going on. And then ahead tonight, also a big day in the US. We've got the PCE price index, which is the central bank in the US's preferred measure of inflation, and also NVIDIA results are due out after the close. So it is a big day ahead today in terms of things happening both domestically and locally. And finally, just on the Aussie, if you are interested, up a touch, trading at 71.61 US cents, 52.47 pence, 61.33 Euro cents, and 114.01 Japanese yen. So overall, a positive night, although, as you mentioned, not really a lot of good reasons for that.
5: Good on you, Fiona. We'll talk again soon. Fiona Clark there from Vantage Point Asset Management with us here on ABC Radio Overnights.
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5: And Kate Mead, ABC reporter, is with me with a tear in her eye this morning. Good morning.
7: I have been sobbing since I heard the news, and I have never cried over an artist or a famous person before. I don't know why it's taken me this long, but Dolly has, this has been like a gut punch this morning.
5: So can why was Dolly such a big thing in your life?
7: Can I show you? I'll show you. I'm lifting up a book now that is so heavy. This is all her songs were produced into a book.
5: The Storyteller book. And you've got a copy.
7: I have a copy. It was the last book that my mother gave me before she died. And we grew up with Dolly Parton. So I'm absolutely, come sit by me. I've been thinking about all those great movies, the Steel Magnolia movies. It wasn't just the music. But, yeah, so I grew up with Dolly Parton. So
5: Mum was a huge fan?
7: Mum was a huge fan, which meant that by default, I mean, I remember going through the stage where I was like, oh, Dolly Parton is not cool. She is not cool. But then over time, you know, how can you deny what she has done, you know? She was born in East Tennessee. How fantastic, in the mountains. They talk about, in this book, about, you know, the landscape of misty valleys and deep forests, but the worst poverty in America of that time. She was one of 12 children. I just want today to be Dolly Parton Day. Could you arrange that for me? Could you filter out to the ABC that I just only Dolly today, please?
5: We're working on it. We're working on it. We'll talk to management.
7: Thank you. Thank you. Well, we'll start it now. We found some audio of when she toured Australia, Frances, and this is a little of what she had to say about how much she loved our great country.
8: And I remember when we was here before, it was in the Queensland, is that what you call it? It was just beautiful. We went there, and I thought, wow. And I just fell in love with the people. It was really like it was home to me. I just feel like everybody was like family. But I would love to come here and, you know, spend some time. I would love to be able to just come here, not work. This would be a great place to live.
5: Dolly Parton there talking about her time in Australia. I was lucky enough to see her on her last Australian tour. And it was, you just knew it was one of those special moments where you go, oh, I'm glad I got to see Dolly Parton perform.
7: I will be jealous of that, of you. Forever. Never got to see her perform. Yes, I'm doing a terrible job of tribute, paying tribute to her this morning, so bear with me.
5: Not at all. I mean, the whole point of her work and her legacy is that she touched families and generations, and that's why she did what she did. That was her whole mission, was to bring songs into people's lives and to bring a bit of joy and to get people together. And she always talked about family. Family was everything to her.
7: Yeah, one of 12, right? So, and I do that connection for me. My mum was one of 14.
5: Wow.
7: So the connection with the toys being homemade and the entertainment being homemade, Dolly was writing her first songs when she was a toddler and performing, and she always

0: always dreamed of being that famous singer one day. One of the other things that I can't not mention straight up today with you as well is, you know, her work with children in terms of making sure that every child could read. This was a little of her talking in an interview about her program called the Imagination Library.
1: It's where we give books to children from the time they're born. They get a book once a month until they start school. That way they can learn to love books and they can learn to read, and parents and family and people kind of sit with them, and they just, and the books come in the mail in their own little name. By the end of this year, we will have given away 40 million books, and we're very proud of that.
2: Dolly Parton says her dirt-poor upbringing in the Smoky Mountains of East Tennessee was her motivation to start the program 14 years ago.
1: My dad didn't get a chance to go to school, so he was so very proud of me when I started the program. He was prouder of the fact that the little kids called me the book lady than the fact that I'd worked so hard to become a star.
3: The book lady. ImaginationLibrary.com. It's still going.
0: It is still
3: 40
0: going.
3: 40 million books delivered to children.
0: I have a feeling it will keep going. I think the work that she did in setting up these trusts and these charities and these types of projects have, you know, they won't end. They'll be able to keep going.
3: Oh, we love you, Dolly.
0: Sorry,
3: we love
0: Francis,
3: you.
0: No, to come in
3: sorry.
0: And be a mess.
3: You're not. You're allowed to. We're all feeling very heavy-hearted. Not clearly, I meant a lot. And she died. We got the news about 4 a.m. this morning that she'd passed away. She died and her family had made a beautiful statement to you. If you want to check out Dolly Parton's social media platforms, her family make a gorgeous statement about how they'd been preparing for this moment but were still, you know, heartbroken that it had come, and talk all about family and about her legacy in keeping communities together. And the music will shine on, as Dolly will as well. So we love you, Dolly, and thank you. And that's all we can say, really, isn't it?
0: Yes, thank you. Thank you, thank you. So would you like some other news for today? Will I put my big girl pants on and get my gear, you know, get back organised? Is that what I should do now?
3: I think we need to take a deep breath and do that, because it is an important anniversary today, one that marks a really critical moment in Victorian policing, and a saga that went on for way longer than anyone expected.
0: One of the biggest manhunts in Victoria happened on this day 12 months ago. Francis, I went. I was in Port Punca. We heard the news just after 12 o'clock that allegedly at that time that a police officer had been shot, maybe a second. The decision was made for me to travel to Port Punca. It took about 3.5 hours roughly to get there. I arrived that afternoon and was parked at the roundabout. The roads were shut down. This is a small country town of about 1,000 people, and people were locked inside their homes. The school was shut down. I remember Steve, who was parked at that roundabout on that day, and he said, "They've even shut the pub. The pub's never been shut here." You know, they were in shock. They still didn't know how to process it. And then 8 days later, it was still in some type of form of a lockdown, which was, be careful, we don't know where he is. The community was reeling in shock in those first 24 hours, but then it impacted on their life. But what will never be taken away was the impact of the loss of two police officers. So today there'll be memorials. There's been artwork that is being displayed. Neil Thompson and Vadim Devart will be honoured in many ceremonies around Australia even as well today. But yeah, an important day of reflection on what happened in Port Punca, what has happened to those police officers. And when I've been reflecting on, oh my gosh, I can't believe that's been 12 months. There was a police officer that I spoke to. She was manning the headquarters that had been set up. So she was sitting in her car, and, you know, we weren't really allowed to talk to police officers. You know, we had to be very official and very careful and those types of things. But it was kind of one of those human-to-human moments. And I went up to her and I said, "I am so sorry for your loss." And she said, "I worked with Vadim. He was my friend. He was my colleague." And I said, "Well, why are you here? Why aren't you at home? It would be okay if you were at home today and not working." And she said, "I have to do something for my friend, for my colleague, and I am out here today." And she will stay with me for a lifetime.
3: Yeah, so a year on, and of course, Desi Freeman was the man at the centre of that manhunt that went on for months.
0: Yeah, into this year. So, and look, I haven't mentioned his name today. I probably should have mentioned that.

0: That's one of the in one of the statements that has been released by Vadim's family, they said, you know, we don't want to mention his name. We don't want to talk about the shooter. We want to remember our son today. So I'm sorry, I should have probably said there was a reason why I wasn't talking too much about the shooter today.
1: No, absolutely fine. Kate Mead is with us, ABC reporter here on ABC Radio Overnights. And AI, we talk a lot about artificial intelligence because every day there's a new AI story.
0: And this one, Francis, I'm sorry. This one is one of those ones that you're going to hear today and go, has the world gone mad? Yes, it has, because that's how I felt when I read this. So we have our young ones off to uni to train to be a teacher. Now, what they're finding is when they get out to the world and they're teaching their classrooms and their dreams have come true, is that they're not equipped to be able to deal with angry parents or stakeholders or people coming in at them being angry. And so there has been a rollout of AI robots that will mimic or, you know,
1: role play
0: being an angry parent storming in and having a go, so that the student teachers can be equipped with the skills to handle a parent in real life. Angry dad bots. Has the world gone mad? So don't hear this story and think, oh, they're rolling out robot teachers into the classroom. No. The robots,
1: but they're working on it.
0: The robots are helping prepare our young teachers go into the classroom, and not just the classroom, it's parents. Do we not have to have a good look? I've gone from crying to ridiculous on you this morning. Oh, my God. Has the world gone mad that this is what we have to do?
1: Well, it's terrible that teachers have to have this sort of training because people are so poorly behaved in this day and age that they can't control themselves and have a decent conversation, and teachers are constantly being finding themselves in positions of crisis and conflict. That's really the deeper issue, isn't it, that we don't have a way of dealing with our emotions and our problems other than being confrontational and angry, which seems to be the default setting for too many people.
0: I'll admit, I may be a bit sensitive with the passing of Dolly, but I just think parents need to pull their head in. Pull their head in. This teacher is spending more time with your child than you are right now.
1: I'm going to sick a robot onto you. I've got one in mind.
0: So I've got two children studying to be teachers, and I go, great, they're going to have a robot teaching them how to deal with angry parents. This is nuts. The world gone mad.
1: The world gone mad. Kate Mead is with us as the world goes mad here on ABC Radio Overnights.
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1: Francis Leach with you, and Kate Mead, he's here as well on ABC Radio Overnights. And yesterday we were speaking about Healthy Harold and the fact that I did not know from a bar of soap what Healthy Harold was, but everybody else did. So I completely missed the Healthy Harold phenomena, but it's a thing.
0: It's a thing created back in the 70s, and I didn't really know who. I didn't have any core memories of Healthy Harold either, but he's going viral at the moment. He's going viral because people are sharing. It started with a Reddit thread, their memories of Healthy Harold. He's rocking up on a bus. He's a puppet, a giraffe.
1: He's the first giraffe influencer.
0: We missed out.
1: Karen Robertson is CEO of Life Ed Australia, and I think Karen can tell us more about the Healthy Harold revival. Hello, Karen. How are you going?
7: Good morning, Francis, and good morning, Kate.
0: Good morning. Now, tell her, the Healthy Harold didn't go away. It just seems that Francis and I missed out. How long has he been around, and what's the work that he's doing now?
7: Absolutely. You did miss out. Harold's been around since 1979, as you've stated. So nearly 50 years he's been our much-loved Australian icon. And he's often underestimated. We love Harold. I'm a three-generation graduate of Harold, also a teacher myself, so have spent time with Harold both from an education perspective but also in the love of learning with him.
1: Tell us about if you encountered Healthy Harold. What are you seeing? Is it a glove puppet? Is he inflatable? What is he?
7: Combination of both, Francis. So back in the day, yes, there was a mechanical Harold, but our puppet, please don't tell Harold he's a puppet. He doesn't think that he is. We have him in both puppet form, but also in mascot form. And he's well received wherever he goes. He just sparks joy.
0: So let's talk about some of the lessons that Healthy Harold rolls out when the children get a visit.
7: Yeah, absolutely. So Life Ed's more than just about gaining the knowledge. The children that we work with or our educators work with create a really unique safe space for the kids to have open conversations, to develop new skills, to build their knowledge of health literacy. And that is through curiosity and connection and really understanding what is important around that key messaging in health promotion.
1: Are you surprised that Healthy Harold has become memeified and become a digital superstar?
7: Well, he's an icon, but he's also often underestimated. We're in a very digital world this year, now, and what's really incredible is that Harold still sparks that joy. It is that human connection. It is that opportunity for that curiosity around, but why a giraffe? And that innocence that children and young people bring into a space where their curiosity is sparked, but they're able to explore some of those really complex ideas and have really challenging conversations around the things that are actually going to keep them happy, healthy, and safe.
1: Well, I missed out. I probably had unhealthy Henry.
0: I remember the other
1: unhealthy thing. Henry, the wombat, fat wombat that came to my school. That's not true. That's fake news, but I love the idea of that.
0: There has been some great campaigns in the time. You know, I was having a look because I thought, now this Harold, he really is having this viral moment. And, you know, is there any talks? Could Harold be the next Bluey? I'm just putting it out there.
7: Oh, absolutely, Kate. Sky's the limit for Harold. He's lasted this long. And that revival, the fact that that nostalgic element of Harold, the memories that people are able to think about the lesson, but also the learnings that they've had there. I mean, we talk about Bluey, but, I mean, Harold's been there, done that, and still informing the children and young people today.
1: Bluey's just the latest kid on the block. Harold's got it sussed. Hey, I'm going to check out Happy Harold as soon as I come off air, Karen. Thank you for talking to us.
7: Brilliant. Thank you both.
1: Karen Robertson, CEO of Life Ed. Kate Mee, thank you very much.
0: Thank you, Francis.
1: Hey, we should have a listen now before the news from Dolly Parton's family talking a couple of hours ago about the news that she had died and their message to all of her fans.
8: Hey, everyone. My name is Brian Seaver, son of Cassie Parton, and I'm representing the Parton and Owens family today, announcing the passing of my Aunt Dolly, Rebecca Parton Dean. Sister, sis, Aunt Granny to one generation and Gigi to the next. This video announcement is something Dolly asked of me years ago before I fully absorbed it as a future reality. As her head of security for more than two decades, a role my father Larry held before me, I have imagined the heaviness of this moment but haven't truly felt it until now. It is an honor that is mixed with absolute pride and great sadness. But sadness lies with us, not with Dolly. Dolly has lived in the light and is in the arms of Jesus, surely met by Carl, her parents, and countless others who have watched her and longed for her to meet them in the heavens. I first went on the road with Dolly as a kid, getting a taste of the road life in the early 1980s. Dolly opened doors not just for me, but for her entire family to reach the potential we didn't even know was possible. Dolly also opened doors for generations of singers, songwriters, musicians, and dreamers from every walk of life and across every continent. By her example, we believed that anything was possible. She never saw a door she couldn't open, and the doors she opened made and changed history. My family and I have shared a lifetime of beautiful memories with Dolly, but so have you. She has always been on your television, your record player, your CD, and on your phone playlist, becoming an extended part of your family, whether you liked it or not. Our family and the team she has entrusted with her legacy will work diligently to ensure her spirit will live with us forever. Dolly was a farmer, just like her daddy. He farmed the soil, she farmed songs and happiness.

0: Dolly called me and said she wants to rest in a beautiful bed of plush cotton because after a life wearing heavy rhinestones, she finally deserves to be comfortable and have some rest. Rest in peace, Aunt Dolly, Aunt Granny, Gigi. May God bless Dolly Parton, and may God bless you all. She will always love you.
1: Brian Seaver there, nephew and head of security for Dolly Parton, making the announcement just a couple of hours ago that Dolly Parton had died at the age of 80 and sharing that news with the Dolly Parton extended family across the world in a heartfelt way, which reflected the way that she conducted herself all throughout her magnificent life. It's time for the latest from the ABC newsroom. If you're in a metro, you're off to your local breakfast program. Otherwise, I'll catch you on the other side.
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6: Good morning, Natasha McFarlane with ABC News. One of the world's best-selling music artists, Dolly Parton, has died at the age of 80 after recently sharing news of ill health in a magazine interview. Sam Wilkinson looks back at the career of the American country and pop music legend. Working 9 to 5, what
7: a way to make a living. From humble beginnings growing up in the Tennessee mountains, Dolly Parton was a born performer. She moved to Nashville after graduating high school and met husband Carl Dean. Her first success came as a singing partner to country music entertainer Porter Wagoner, and she wrote the 1974 song I Will Always Love You about her decision to go solo. In 1980, she was one of the few female artists to reach number one on the country and pop charts when she released the theme to the film 9 to 5, which she also starred in alongside Jane Fonda and Lily Tomlin.
8: It was an accident.
9: An accident? She was thinking about doing it last night.
8: We were all thinking about doing it last night.
7: In a career spanning 6 decades, Dolly Parton released 50 studio albums, composed more than 3,000 songs, and sold more than 100 million records.
6: Police have charged a man who allegedly assaulted a mother and child outside the Victoria Police headquarters in Melbourne yesterday. Andy Yu reports.
10: In an attack police have described as completely random, officers say a woman visiting Melbourne from Phillip Island was with her 3 children on Spencer Street about 1 o'clock yesterday when a man punched her 10-year-old son in the upper body. He allegedly then grabbed the mother, put her in a headlock and stabbed her multiple times with scissors. She suffered injuries to the back and shoulders. Police have praised passers-by who stopped to restrain the man. Officers arrested the 27-year-old Sunshine West man, and he'll face Melbourne Magistrates Court today, charged with affray, intentionally causing injury, 2 counts of unlawful assault, and conduct endangering life.
6: The Prime Minister is again facing calls to stand his Special Envoy for Defence and Veterans Affairs aside after he was charged with breaching his bail. Luke Gosling, who represents the electorate of Solomon, was charged last month with assaulting the Northern Territory Administrator David Connolly. Northern Territory Police also announced yesterday they had charged him with breach of bail. Mr Gosling strenuously denies all the charges. Opposition leader Angus Taylor has told News 24 Anthony Albanese should have stood Mr Gosling aside from his special envoy role the first time he was charged.
11: When he was first charged, I said that this was a test of the Prime Minister's judgment, a test for the Prime Minister as to whether he was going to get things right. He should have stepped and put Luke Gosling aside.
6: Internal government emails reveal that AI company Anthropic wanted to build 5 gigawatts of computing capacity in one state. That's equivalent to more than 3 times the capacity of Australia's existing data centres, as National AI Technology reporter Cam Wilson reports.
12: Emails obtained by the ABC show an Infrastructure New South Wales executive discussing the scale of computing desired by Anthropic. It said that the company behind the popular AI tool Claude was open to locating the capacity outside of Sydney. The figure reflected initial interest with no time frame or sites identified. Anthropic and Investment New South Wales declined to comment. This comes as National Cabinet considers new rules governing the energy and water use demands of a new generation of large data centres serving the AI boom.
6: And Sydney Swans forward Charlie Curnow has accepted his Coleman Medal at the league's highest goal kicker this season via a pre-recorded video message after being excused from attending the AFL Awards in Melbourne last night. The Swans were granted an exemption. reception from league headquarters to attend the annual event, which sees the All-Australian team named and a number of other awards for performances during the season presented. It follows a week of turmoil at the club that has seen five players suspended until the end of the season. Curnow is not one of the five players who've been banned. Speaking in the video message on Fox Footy, Curnow thanked the club for the support he's received since arriving.
3: Getting traded to Sydney for the first time, yeah, and just being welcomed by the club. I was super lucky that the boys, you know, they really took me on as their own and made me feel really comfortable from the start, and they sent the ball down to me, so thanks to all the defenders and midfielders.
6: To the weather, there's a strong wind warning for the East Gippsland coast. For the state, scattered showers about the east during the morning, partly cloudy with isolated showers mostly on and south of the ranges, and clearing during the afternoon. For Melbourne, partly cloudy, a slight chance of a shower this morning, a top today of 15. Tomorrow, mostly sunny, 16. Right now, it's 10 degrees in the city. ABC News.
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1: Hope you're well. It's 24 to 6 on the east coast of Australia. It's 6 minutes past 5 in South Australia and the Northern Territory. It's 24 to 4 in the west. Coming up with more of your calls. 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Love to hear from you. 1-300-800-222 or 0437 774 774. The news this morning that Dolly Parton has died at the age of 80. So we'll do that here with you in just a little while, but we do need to check in and see how the weather is going to be across Australia today. And Peter Stapleton from the Bureau is with us. Good morning, Pete.
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1: How's it looking today?
17: Looking across the country today, there's going to be two main influences on the weather. Basically, there's a high pressure system dominating most of the weather for the country. It's sitting over the central part of the country at the moment. But we do have a couple of low pressure systems, one off the southwest of WA and the other off the east coast of Tassie. The one in the east is still got a weakening rain band that will be affecting northeast parts of New South Wales and also southeast parts of Queensland, bringing a little bit of rainfall there. We've seen that rain band move through New South Wales over the last 24 hours, delivering good amounts of rainfall, particularly if you're on and west of the ranges there. That rain band will continue to move east today and, just as I said, move offshore eventually, but, yeah, still deliver for northeast New South Wales and southeast Queensland. And that low is also wrapping in a bit of wet weather for Tassie as well, down in the southern part of it as well. But otherwise, across, I guess, eastern and central Australia, things are going to be fairly settled and dry today. But then as we get further west out into particularly the southwest of WA, we do have a cold front and low off to the south of southwest WA at the moment, and that's dragging down some moisture from the more tropical latitudes. And so we will see a fair bit of rain through the southwest of WA today, and we

0: do have a severe weather warning or heavy rainfall, and that's in the area kind of south of Perth around the Busselton, Mandurah and Bunbury areas. So just keep or watch out for that one if you're in those affected areas. And yeah, it will be a bit of a wetter day for the southwest there. That rain will eventually make its way up to Perth a bit later in the day as well. So yeah, that's pretty much the wrap across the country. And I'll just finish off with the capital city forecast. Darwin's looking at a sunny day and 34 degrees. Brisbane, as I said, some showers through there, 26 degrees. Sydney's looking at some clearing showers and 19 degrees. Melbourne, partly cloudy and 15. Canberra, shower or two and 18. Hobart, showers and 13 degrees. Partly cloudy day in Adelaide and 17 degrees. And as I said earlier for Perth, rain increasing there and 21 degrees.
1: Thank you, Peter. Peter Stapleton there, duty forecaster at the Bureau of Meteorology, with us on ABC Radio Overnights.

Oh, yeah, there are jazz hands going on in the studio. George Benson and Gimme the Night here on ABC Radio. Overnight's Francis Leach with you. Hope you're okay wherever you are around the country.

Probably waking up with a heavy heart like many of us with the news that Dolly Parton has died at the age of 80. Plenty of your text messages coming through. 0437 774 774. If you've got one that you want to share, or you can call us too. 1-300-800-222. 1-300-800-222. This one from Ian in Balmain. Dolly, filling the legend slot at the Pyramid Stage at Glastonbury 2014. So that's the big slot on the big stage in that legendary UK music festival. Had the Metallica fans eating out of her hands. Here you come again, without doubt, one of her finest. Great memory. Thank you, Ian. This is also one from Lou, who's reminded us the Dolly Parton Festival happens at Narromine in New South Wales, October 10th. That'd be something to go to regardless, but it's, as Lou says, there will be a very different vibe this year. R.I.P. Dolly. Vale Dolly Parton, what a lady, a brilliant performer, magnificent voice, heart as big as the sound of her voice. She'll be forever remembered and loved. That's from Danny. And just so devastated to hear of Dolly's passing. She gave so much, left a wonderful legacy. If we can all strive to be a little like Dolly every day, forevermore, the world will be a much kinder place. The world needs a Dolly. A Dolly Day. Nah, well, I think that's a great idea. Thank you, Shell, there in Gippsland. Keep them coming through. Dolly passed away at the age of 80. Here she is. Here you come again.

0: This is Overnights with Francis Leach.
1: Welcome to your Wednesday. Now, everybody who loves turtles, and who doesn't, often thinks that the scramble that baby turtles have to make from their nest to the ocean is a race for life, and therefore moving turtle eggs to a more prominent place that might help them is a good idea. But researchers are telling us, there are hidden consequences for that, and we shouldn't do it. Davey Dorr is a PhD candidate, evolution and ecology research at the Uni of New South Wales. And Davey joins us here to talk about that this morning. G'day, Davey. How are you going?
2: Hi, good. Thanks, Francis. How are you?
1: We've all seen those incredible docos about that moment of life for baby turtles where they've got to make it from as hatchlings across the sand into the water, and not everyone gets there. So it's a natural instinct to want to move the eggs to a place where that maybe increases the percentage of animals that survive. But your research is telling us we've got to be very careful.
2: Yeah, we do. I mean, it's a strategy that's used across the world, not just here in Australia. And when you've got eggs that, you know, are kind of doomed to fail, take, for example, like in Cyclone Alfred, moving them can absolutely save the entire nest and be really beneficial. But we still have to be careful when we're moving them. It doesn't just completely solve the entire problem. We can still do better there.
1: So what do we do instead if we're not going to take that approach in order to avoid making some sort of catastrophic error that might impact on the population?
2: I guess it's not entirely avoiding relocating them. It's just maybe sort of seeing what other factors might be involved if we were to relocate them. One of those massive sort of factors that we come into is temperature, which turtles are really, really sensitive to. So that's normally the big focus of what we're looking at when we're relocating these eggs. But there might be other factors involved when we do it. So that's sort of what my research is trying to piece apart, is what those other factors could be.
1: It's interesting, with that 50-meter scramble, as you talk about, on Heron Island, where one of the colonies of population survives, is a long way to go for a hatchling, isn't it? It must be like a marathon.
2: Absolutely. Yep, exactly. That part of their life is, yes, fraught with danger, and it's incredibly completely risky for them.
1: How much of the population survives? What's the percentage of in that moment, if there's a hatchling event, how many survive? Is it 50%? What are the odds?
2: Generally, it's 1 in 1,000 survives.
1: It could
2: even be lower in some places. So it does vary a lot. But yeah, the general number is 1 in 1,000 will actually make it to adulthood.
1: Is that why the population of these turtles sort of always on the cusp of being endangered?
2: Yeah, exactly. I mean, we just saw the green sea turtle put to least concern now, which is great. But it's really the cumulative effort of conservationists and researchers over the last, 30, 40, 50 years. It takes them about 30 years before they are able to start reproducing. So we're actually starting to really see those benefits that researchers were doing 50 years ago happening now in our generation, which is just fantastic.
1: So in terms of an overall picture of the health of turtle populations, which have been endangered for a while, are we making any progress?
2: Oh, absolutely. They are improving pretty much everywhere, but we could still be doing better in some populations. Like, some could be getting better, some could be getting worse. And really, there's different threats that are at play. You've got some beaches where there's just a lot of predators affecting these turtles. In some places, it could be four-wheel drive beaches. So there's a lot of different kind of threats that might be targeting the success of these turtles.
1: So, for instance, human impact on those turtle colonies, how important is it for us to be across where they are and to make better choices about whether we use the beach and how we might use the beach in foreshore?
2: Yeah, that's definitely super important. And again, it's something that can come into play with these conservation strategies, when we're relocating, whether we're relocating them, and even if we need to in some cases. But with that said, if those nests are doomed to fail to begin with, relocation is pretty much always the answer. It does improve having some survive rather than none.
1: Good to talk to you, Davey. It's important work, and we do want to improve and protect our turtle colonies. Thanks for being with us today.
2: Oh, good. Thanks very much for having me.
1: Davey Dorr there, PhD candidate in evolution and ecology research at the University of New South Wales, talking to us about our approach to making sure our turtle colonies are protected and safe. It's ABC Radio Overnight's Francis Leach with you. Dolly Parton has died at the age of 80. It has been a magnificent life that has produced great music and a connection across the world for people who are fans of hers and who have and will have carry her in their hearts for many, many years to come. Let's have a look back.
3: stumble to the kitchen.
4: Dolly Parton wrote songs that captured the times and became massive hits. As one of the most famous voices in country music, her career spanned genres and endured for decades, but it began in humble settings. Dolly Rebecca Parton was born in 1946, the fourth of 12 children in rural Tennessee.
5: I got my music from my mother's side of the family. I got my work ethic from my dad. I got my music from my mama.
4: Her song, Coat of Many Colours, was inspired by her modest upbringing.

0: She started writing songs from the age of six, moving to Nashville at 18 in search of a record deal. On her first day there, she met Carl Dean, her future husband of 60 years. He famously avoided the spotlight.
1: You know there are people to this day who do not believe your husband, Carl Dean, actually exists.
2: I know that. They do. They think that I've just made him up.
3: Yes, Daddy was an old-time preacher man.
0: Within just a few years, Dolly Parton became a household name, starring on The Porter Wagoner Show. But she wanted to become a solo artist and wrote one of her most famous songs to help Wagoner understand why she was quitting their musical partnership. Remarkably, that song was penned on the same day as one of her other biggest hits.
2: In 1972, I think I wrote it. So at the same time I wrote Jolene. That was a good writing day.
0: Jolene was inspired by a bank teller flirting with her husband. As Dolly Parton's career thrived, she made the jump to acting.
2: Look, I got a gun out there in my purse.
0: After being recruited by Jane Fonda to star as Doralee Rhodes in the film 9 to 5.
2: They let you dream just to watch them shatter. You're just a step on the boss man's ladder, but you got dreams he'll never take away. You got to have acrylic nails to make that real percussive sound, but I thought it sounded like a typewriter. Can you hear that?
1: Yeah.
2: Working 9 to 5, what a way to make a living.
0: Dolly Parton collaborated with other artists throughout her career. Her song, I Will Always Love You, dominated the charts in 1992 when it was covered by Whitney Houston for the film The Bodyguard.
4: We'll always love you.
0: She was also renowned for her sense of humour and wit.
2: Well, I've always had biggins, but I've had a little help lately. Well, when my husband said, let me see your boobs, and had to pull my skirt up, I thought I'd better do it.
0: In 1986, she opened the Dollywood theme park near her hometown in Tennessee, attracting thousands of visitors each year. She also established a number of education charities, a move inspired by her father.
2: Daddy never had a chance to go to school, and Daddy couldn't read nor write. But he was really a smart person, and I often wondered what all he might have done had he had an education.
0: The Imagination Library, which has gifted more than 260 million free books worldwide, has even reached Australia.
2: Well, hello, Tamworth. Speaking of a wonderful time, I am so happy to announce that Tamworth is bringing the Imagination Library to all of its children.
0: Dolly Parton's career spanned 7 decades and dozens of albums, a musical icon whose legacy will long be remembered.
2: Thank you. Thank you.
5: Dolly Parton, dead at the age of 80. That's it for our program this morning. Hope you're well. Hope you have a good Wednesday sharing Dolly memories. My name's Francis Leach. I'll catch you tomorrow morning early. News is up, and then your local breakfast programs are coming your way. 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

0: Good morning, Natasha McFarlane with ABC News. American country singer Dolly Parton is being remembered as something of an extended family member following her death aged 80. Parton's longtime friend and fellow country music icon, Reba McEntire, has paid tribute to her buddy Dolly, while President Donald Trump says US flags will be lowered for a week. Born in the state of Tennessee in 1946, Parton topped the charts with songs like Jolene and I Will Always Love You, selling over 100 million records and winning 11 Grammy Awards. Her nephew and head of security, Brian Seaver, says she played a large part in the lives of many families.
1: My family and I have shared a lifetime of beautiful memories with Dolly, but so have you. She has always been on your television, your record player, your CD, and on your phone playlist, becoming an extended part of your family whether you liked it or not.
0: A 27-year-old man is facing court today after allegedly punching a boy and stabbing his mother in the Melbourne CBD. Andy Yu reports.
2: Police say a mum and her three kids were walking near Victoria Police headquarters on Spencer Street yesterday around 1 o'clock. They allege the man punched the woman's 10-year-old son, then stabbed her to the upper body multiple times with a pair of scissors. Both were taken to hospital with non-life-threatening injuries. Officers have said they're horrified by the completely random attack. The alleged offender, a man from Sunshine West, has been charged with affray, intentionally causing injury, unlawful assault, and conduct endangering life. He'll face Melbourne Magistrates Court today.
0: The Prime Minister will meet with Premiers and Chief Ministers at National Cabinet today amid a standoff over AI data centres. Here's political reporter Jack Mackay.
3: Anthony Albanese is pushing ahead with his plans for AI data centres to be subject to national standards. This includes mandating they use renewable energy backed by gas to power their operations. He'll take his proposal to National Cabinet today, where he's expected to face backlash from the Queensland and Northern Territory governments. Overnight, Mr. Albanese told business leaders at an event in Sydney the country can't afford to have different systems governing AI.
4: Which is why we need national standards with broad support.
3: The Queensland government says it wants to take an energy-agnostic approach to data centres.
0: The families of two police officers who were fatally shot by sovereign citizen fugitive Desi Freeman in northeast Victoria say their grief is still raw 1 year on. Erin Somerville reports.
5: Detective leading Senior Constable Neil Thompson and Senior Constable Vadim Devart Hotard were shot and killed while serving a warrant at Porepunkha last August. A permanent memorial will be unveiled in Bright today to commemorate their lives. In statements, Mr. Thompson's sisters describe him as fiercely loyal and a natural leader, while his partner says their grief has not eased. Mr. Devart Hotard's family say they've been comforted in their grief by his colleagues and friends. Victoria Police Chief Commissioner Mike Bush has described

0: today's anniversary as a solemn day.
1: The Central Victorian Council will vote tonight on whether to refuse a planning permit for another Plymouth Brethren Christian Church in the area. The Massenden Ranges Shire says it has concerns for the native vegetation currently on the site and the impact of noise on the local community if the church goes ahead. Trustee Brian Edmonds says he's surprised by the recommendation and that there are already four halls in the area. To sports, Sydney forward Charlie Curnow was the only Swans player named in the AFL's All-Australian squad last night after five of his teammates were banned for breaching club rules and ineligible for selection. Isaac Heaney, Chad Warner, Nick Blakey, Riley Bice and James Jordan were all stood down for the rest of the season for breaching the club standards on drinking and staying out late following their Round 23 win over Essendon. Heaney, Warner and Blakey were all in consideration for the honour after a season that saw the Swans finish second on the ladder. Curnow was also awarded the Coleman Medal as the highest goal scorer of the season. To the weather, there's a strong wind warning for the East Gippsland coast. For the state, scattered showers about the east during the morning, partly cloudy with isolated showers, mostly on and south of the ranges, clearing during the morning. For Melbourne, partly cloudy, a slight chance of a shower this morning and a top today of 15 degrees. Tomorrow, mostly sunny, 16. Friday, a shower or two, 15. Right now in the city, it's 10 degrees. 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
2: Good morning, welcome to AM. I'm Rachel Mealy, coming to you from the lands of the Turrbal and Yuggera people in Brisbane.

0: first this morning, country music has lost an icon. Dolly Parton, the singer-songwriter whose music shaped the country music scene for more than six decades, has died. She was 80 years old. US President Donald Trump has announced that American flags throughout the US will be lowered for 1 week. In a social media post, he says, "This is a true loss for millions of people. There has never been anyone like her and never will." He adds, "Rest in peace, Dolly. The world loves you." Already, her fans are laying tributes on her Hollywood Walk of Fame star, and at the Country Music Hall of Fame in Nashville, Tennessee, fans are queuing to sign condolence books. Here's how her nephew announced the news to the world.
1: "Hey, everyone. My name is Brian Seaver, son of Cassie Parton, and I'm representing the Parton and Owens family today, announcing the passing of my Aunt Dolly, Rebecca Parton Dean. Sister, sis, Aunt Granny to one generation and Gigi to the next. This video announcement is something Dolly asked of me years ago before I fully absorbed it as a future reality. As her head of security for more than two decades, a role my father Larry held before me, I have imagined the heaviness of this moment but haven't truly felt it until now. It is an honor that is mixed with absolute pride and great sadness. But sadness lies with us, not with Dolly. Dolly has lived in the light and is in the arms of Jesus, surely met by Carl, her parents, and countless others who have watched her and longed for her to meet them in the heavens. I first went on the road with Dolly as a kid, getting a taste of the road life in the early 1980s. Dolly opened doors not just for me, but for her entire family to reach the potential we didn't even know was possible. Dolly also opened doors for generations of singers, songwriters, musicians, and dreamers from every walk of life and across every continent. By her example, we believed that anything was possible. She never saw a door she couldn't open, and the doors she opened made and changed history. My family and I have shared a lifetime of beautiful memories with Dolly, but so have you. She has always been on your television, your record player, your CD, and on your phone playlist, becoming an extended part of your family whether you liked it or not. Our family and the team she has entrusted with her legacy will work diligently to ensure her spirit will live with us forever. Dolly was a farmer, just like her daddy. He farmed the soil, she farmed songs and happiness. Dolly called me and said she wants to rest in a beautiful bed of plush cotton because after a life wearing heavy rhinestones, she finally deserves to be comfortable and have some rest. Rest in peace, Aunt Dolly, Aunt Granny, Gigi. May God bless Dolly Parton, and may God bless you all. She will always love you."
0: That's Dolly Parton's nephew, Brian Seaver. Canada has retaliated against US tariffs by matching them dollar for dollar, targeting around $28 billion worth of American goods. It follows the collapse of trade talks last week, plunging the relationship between the neighbouring countries to new lows. Our America's editor, John Lyons, is in Washington. I spoke to him a short time ago.
2: Well, Rachel, overnight, the trade war between the United States and Canada has escalated dramatically. Canada has retaliated against the United States. They have hit more than 700 American products coming into Canada. They haven't taken a step back. Those tariffs range from 15, 25 and 50% levies, and they target a whole range of goods, including steel and steel derivatives, aluminium, aluminium derivatives, gym equipment, seafood, appliances, clothing and other things. And that is in response to at the weekend when President Trump announced that he was hitting Canada with tariffs, and the US has put $20 billion, the same amount exactly Canada has responded with. The Americans hit dairy products coming from Canada, construction material, cement, alcohol, clothing and furniture. And so we are now appear to be moving into a full trade war between two countries that have always been very good friends and allies. So it's quite strange in America at the moment to see the president saying how warmly he feels towards North Korea's leader, Kim Jong-un, and yet here now the Canadian Prime Minister said, his quote is, "The Americans asked too much and they offered too little. You're at war when you get attacked. We got attacked." So to hear that coming from Canada against the Americans is quite stunning. Let's hear from Canada's Minister of Finance, François-Philippe Champagne.
3: But ultimately, the terms proposed by the U.S. administration were uneconomic, unfair, and ultimately unacceptable. They asked too much of Canada and offered too little in return.
0: That's Canada's Minister for Finance there. John, where's this likely to go from here?
2: Well, Rachel, we really are again with Donald Trump in uncharted territory. What we know about Donald Trump is his nature is that of a pugilist. He doesn't mind having fights. He knows how to start them, often better than how to finish them. For example, the war that he and Israel decided to begin against Iran, he simply cannot extract himself from that. The word quagmire now is being used in the United States more and more. So that's a war he can't get out of. He's now entering a new trade war with one of their closest allies, Canada, and we really don't know. The interesting thing is the Canadian Prime Minister, Mark Carney, appears to be very strategic, very calm, but very determined. Now, Donald Trump is saying, I might even rename the Lake of Ontario the Lake of America. The Canadians, in response, are saying, whatever you do, you can change names. We will continue to honour Canadian sovereignty and we'll continue to call it the Lake of Ontario.
0: John Lyons there in Washington. La Trobe University researchers are using an AI-trained robot to help teachers prepare for the increasing aggression at schools that's driving some from the profession. The team have trained Fletch the robot in common parental gripes, so the next generation of teachers arrive at school practiced in challenging conversations. Here's National Education and Parenting reporter Connor Duffy.
4: How dare you accuse my son of throwing his racket?
5: They're the kinds of difficult conversations happening at school gates every day.
4: You didn't even ask Lucas what happened. You just assumed he threw his racket.
5: But today, the unhappy customer is Fletch the robot. He's been trained using artificial intelligence to recreate common concerns expressed by parents. He's being overseen by La Trobe University PhD student and researcher Cherry Demir.
4: You don't get to accuse my child like that without even listening to his side.
6: What it does is its voice changes, it becomes more aggressive as time goes forward. And it does get a little bit difficult and a bit scary for especially for pre-service teachers to deal with that. But it's actually an excellent way to practice.
5: Ms. Demir says new teachers often struggle with parents who have an axe to grind.
6: Well, when you're not well prepared, obviously it's extremely intimidating because you're caught off guard most of the time.
5: The research is being overseen by Professor Therese Keane. She stresses most parents approach teachers respectfully, but those that don't are contributing to the teacher shortage.
7: After a couple of hits of these sorts of interactions, they lose their self-confidence,

0: their self-esteem, and that then starts to make them concerned, stressed, burnout, to the point of even thinking, am I really suited for this profession? And so retention becomes an issue.
1: To better prepare teachers, Professor Keane interviewed 20 senior teachers and principals to identify the common issues at the school gate. She used artificial intelligence to come up with scripts for challenging conversations and programmed them into Fletch the Robot. Professor Keane says it's an example of AI helping with a serious problem, and believes it'll help the next generation of teachers be better prepared.
0: This is something that will actually help with the training of pre-service teachers and also early career teachers, so that they have that confidence to be able to deal with any sort of situation that arises.
1: Retired Principal Henry Grosek leveraged his 57 years of classroom experience to help with the training. He says it's a great initiative that will help everyone in school communities.
2: We got this sort of perfect storm where there's an issue, and if we've not got productive conversations and relationships between parents and the school, at the end of the day, the children will suffer.
3: Retired school principal Henry Grosek, ending that report by Connor Duffy. And that's early AM for today. In finance, oil is lower. The global benchmark Brent crude is trading at $87.92 US a barrel. The dollar is higher. It's buying 71.65 US cents. It's a quarter past six.
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5: Good morning, I'm Petra Oates and welcome to The Rural Report. Today on the show, artificial intelligence is everywhere, but how can you use it on your farm? We'll chat to someone who's doing just that. And we'll get all the latest rundown in the grains market, price movements and the like, updated live on the phone with Opinion Advisory Manager. But first, the weather. Mildura, partly cloudy and 17. Swan Hill, partly cloudy and 16. Oyun is the same and 17. Horsham, also partly cloudy and 15. Bendigo, partly cloudy and 16. Hamilton, cloudy and 14. And Warrnambool, partly cloudy and a top of 15. Well, artificial intelligence, or AI, does seem to be everywhere at the moment. But have you thought about how you might use it on your farm? Conniver cropper Jonathan Dyer has been using AI to inform some of his management decisions this season, including his nitrogen fertiliser use.
6: I've been playing around with it, dabbling in it the last few months, I suppose. I started with, you can use ChatGPT or Claude or Grok. There's three or four of them available now, and they're all improving all the time. So you can just kind of start small. So I just pulled three or four articles on nitrogen use in Victoria, and I gave that to the AI, to Claude was the one I was using. And then I gave it my nitrogen spreadsheet. And I said, what do you think? How am I doing? And it goes away and it crunches the numbers and it comes back and you get some feedback on what you're doing. And you can just compare what you're doing with the latest research and see how you're stacking up. You can kind of start small like that, just pick one aspect of your farm or your business that you're interested in, and then it can kind of grow out from there, I guess.
5: Are you conscious of the fact that there has been a bit of criticism about AI in terms of the factual nature, you know, whether or not it's factual? Yeah. Are you conscious that you're sort of using it more to crunch numbers rather than using it for advice?
6: I'd say a bit of both, but it's more like another option. So, like, you shoot the wind with your mates at the footy on the weekends, right, or at the pub after work, the coffee shop, whatever you do. In a way, it's kind of like another one of them. But unlike your mates at the pub, they don't get sick of your questions. You know, there's going to be some value in there. There may not always be value in there as well.
5: So the way you're using it seems to be, or in part at least, as a bit of an easy way to digest new information that's available out there, whether it's analytics or new research. Are you using it as a search tool, or are you kind of finding these articles and research pieces yourself and then plugging them into AI?
6: A bit of both. So I started out finding myself and giving it these bits of information and saying, here, what do you think of this? But you can ask it to go and look. It's gone and looked and sometimes turns up relevant stuff and sometimes they don't. So part of what you're getting that is the context of these things. Most of these models are trained, well, none of them are trained in Australia, right? And the people that are good at making AI models don't know anything about agriculture. And so when I first started out, you'd find the farming kind of content on there, kind of American-centric, or, yeah,

0: in pounds and bushels. And so you've got to give it local context. If you find local research and say, here, what do you think of this? It sort of gives it that local grounding that it doesn't come with out of the box. People have data loggers on their farms for all sorts of things now, cattle weights and sheep weights and wool clips. And like, you can kind of just start with any kind of piece you've got, really, and just throw it in there and say, analyze this and find me three interesting things about it and kind of see where it takes you.
1: It would be a really handy tool, I'd imagine, to manage your farm cost breakdown and overheads and, you know, the hours that people would slog doing spreadsheets and all. Could really reduce your admin time there, I imagine.
0: I think so. That's probably, I haven't gone down the business side of things with it yet. I've been sort of, I guess, sticking to the agronomy questions. And that's no slight on my agronomist. But like I said, he doesn't like taking my calls at 11 o'clock at night, whereas the AI will just keep chatting away. So that's probably where I'd like to go with it next is, looking into some of that business admin-y type stuff and getting better with that. You know, if something goes wrong with these agronomy questions, at the end of the day, the buck stops with me. But if something goes more haywire with a financial or businessy thing, probably getting confident with that's probably the next step. I mean, there's other people out there doing it, so it must be doable. But yeah, I think it's coming, and it's going to make life easier for a lot of us. You know, is everything it gives you 100%? Well, probably not, but it gives you another perspective and kind of an outside voice.
1: And the answers that it's giving you, are you finding that they're helpful and it's what you were looking for, or is it telling you things you already know?
0: A bit of both, but yes, no, it's been helpful for my thinking, mostly around these nitrogen decisions. So with the very high costs of nitrogen, but also the very high yield potentials, you've kind of got some big competing forces in terms of risk and stuff going on this year. So it certainly has helped me get confidence.
1: So it's influenced your nitrogen use decisions this year?
0: Absolutely, yep.
1: When you say it's influenced your decisions, has it made you put more nitrogen on, or has it made you pull back a little?
0: No, it's made me go for it. I guess we farmers, like, we don't realise it, that we're at the forefront of a lot of these technologies. It's funny, I'm quite active on social media, on the X platform, and I keep reposting because I follow some of these tech accounts, and there's, like, self-driving's just taking off in the US, right? People keep posting these amazing stories and saying, oh, self-driving is such a game changer. I arrive at my destination just refreshed, and it's like, we've been doing that since 2005. Like 20 years. I find that a bit funny. And I guess the point is that despite what you sometimes hear, farmers have been at the forefront of these technological changes for a pretty long time because they help us save labour and get us better at what we do.
1: That was Farmer, Jonathan Dyer. This is the Rural Report with Petra Oates, and it's 6:21 this morning. While there has continued to be a lot of movement in the grain market as international conflicts show no sign of settling, Pinion Advisory commodity risk manager Brad Knight says canola prices have seen the most movement in the past week.
2: If we look at, you know, today versus this time last week, we've had a pretty stable cereals market in the offshore forward markets and futures markets. The one that's made some moves has been canola. It had a pretty tough night on Friday night on the exchanges and again on Monday night as well. So it's actually off pretty sharply over the last few days after, you know, steadily climbing for the preceding couple of weeks. So that's the major change. The other thing that, which isn't really a change actually, but the crop conditions are continuing to go along generally very, very nicely for the southeast corner. There's been more rain sort of come through in the last couple of days, which keeps crops ticking along nicely. So I guess that's not a change, but it is a change for what we normally expect, which is, you know, probably not to get the spring rainfall.
1: That canola price movement that you were talking about, is that for old season grain or new season grain?
2: Yeah, look, it'll be across both. What we're finding is that most of the market here, buyers in Vic and SA and Southern New South Wales are very well focused on new season positions, and any old season buying they're doing is largely to, you know, potentially carry through to new season or just displace some of their current demand and leave stock on hand for next year. There is a spread in between old and new season that is about the cost of carrying that canola today through to the new season. So they're both moving along with each other pretty closely, albeit a fair way apart given the expensive nature of canola to carry. The volatility that we're seeing in canola right now, it is quite large for day to day, and then we might see at some point that market will go quite stable. But it's been pretty unusual to deal with such a large amount of geopolitical factors in the market at once as well. Typically, it's a fundamental supply and demand scenario that is driving markets, and they tend to be trend driven. So they will be trending up or trending down. There's no real trend in any of this. It is geopolitically based.
1: What about the other major cereal crops? How's wheat and barley and the like doing?
2: Well, they're fairly stable at present, certainly compared to the higher priced commodities like lentils and canola. Bit of a difference between old and new season markets. There is some movement around in old season pricing because there is some logistics around that of people wanting to move stock to clear out silos, whereas new season has a bit more time and it's probably some more strategic purchasing and selling decisions. The other impact that lack of access to grain in the Black Sea is having is more in the medium term, so shipment periods of potentially October, November, December before we actually have a lot of new season wheat, for example. So there is some nuances in the cereals which are moving some of the cash markets around, but not the type of swings that we're seeing in canola as a percentage.
1: Now that we know that there is quite a good base for some pretty big yields there, has that affected the market much? Are growers really excited? What are you sort of hearing on the ground in terms of how good this season could be and what potentially growers could get for their crops once they're off and harvested?
2: Excited is maybe not the term, but there's cautious optimism, absolutely. That crops across a lot of the southeast corner of the country really couldn't look a lot better. So there is a lot of optimism, yes. Market's probably been lucky to have some support offshore to create a bit of stability at the values that were even in place a month ago. So that's been positive. I would say a lot of farmers aren't banking the crop just yet. There's some cautious selling, forward selling occurring, and certainly some tidying up of old season parcels as well, but there's still a lot of cautiousness there. In terms of price outlook, well, that'll depend on where export values go. There's no doubt, even if there is some challenges in the finish around heat and frost, there's enough moisture in the bank, and across a big enough area, the crop should be decent size regardless. We will be needing to price exports, and the market seems to be doing that at current values.
1: That was Pinion Advisory Commodity Risk Manager Brad Knight. And now we have Pinion Advisory Commodity Risk Advisor Lyndon Stevens on the phone for some real-time updates. Good morning, Lyndon. Could you talk me through where prices are sitting right now?
3: Yeah, morning, Petra. Thanks for having me. Brad's painted a really good picture there around some of the drivers for the market and the market structure. So, yeah, probably be a good opportunity to have a look at what that all means for actual prices around the place for the growers. What we've heard a lot around recently is the volatility with that market structure, the geopolitical drivers, particularly in that canola market. So what does that actually look like, that pricing volatility for prices? So if we go back and look at the beginning of the month, beginning of August, I'm going to look at some canola prices delivered Geelong Port. We were seeing a price of around $795 for canola delivered Geelong. Over 2 weeks, the first couple of weeks of August, we saw that risk premium steadily build, which is not unusual when we have those geopolitical events that are ongoing rather than shock geopolitical events. And the price increased around $55, so to about $850 by the end of last week, which is what we were seeing for the canola delivered Geelong. As Brad did mention, we had a strong down night on the Friday and then another one early this week. And over the course of 2 days, we saw the price for canola delivered Geelong come off $55, so back to $795. So month on month, you look at the beginning of the month, towards the end of the month, the price is the same, $795. But the price variance there in that volatility is what people keep on talking about in markets. There's actually been a $55 there. So that's for new crop canola as a bit of a look at that. Leading into some wheat, as Brad said, there is a little bit of demand in the sort of near-term delivered into ports as people, exporters are looking to continue to use their assets. And I think there is a little bit of demand coming for Australian grain to fill some of that hole for the Black Sea. We're seeing the price for APW delivered Geelong is about a $375 for sort of September, October. Once we get into the new crop, December, that's a 363. So there's about a $12 inverse there, and that's just reflecting that, people are looking to get a bit of that grain delivered in there to get some boats on early. And then the buyers are sort of thinking that there is that really good conditions and a big crop coming. So they are pulling prices back a little bit for that delivered market into the ports. So that's sort of a bit of a look at those cereals, the cereal there, and what volatility means for canola.
1: Yeah, brilliant. And how are people, or how are you feeling at those prices as an expert? Do you think they're sitting in a relatively good spot?
3: Wheat, probably if we look at it, like we sort of look at it decile, so where does it sit traditionally? Is that a good spot or not? What the discussions we're having with some of our growers is yield is the major driver for profitability for broadacre cropping businesses. So we're in that process now though, where Brad's saying there's that cautious optimism, yields are probably looking really good. So if you're thinking the price is $10 below where you'd like it, you need to really continue to monitor your yield forecast, because that $10 at the end of the day might be a very small variance to your profitability of your farm if you're getting an extra 1 tonne, 2 tonne, 2.5 tonne yield. So those are the sort of conversations we're having.
1: Brilliant. Thank you so much. That was Lyndon Stevens, Pinion Advisory Commodity Risk Advisor. And that's all for the Rural Report this morning. Up next, all the latest local news on your brekkie program. It's news time now, 6:30.
4: Good morning, Neth Madandenia with ABC Local News for the Mallee and Wimmera. The local MP for Ripon, Marta Haylett, says she's deeply disappointed at Melbourne Polytechnic's decision to shut down ghost tours at the historic Ararat Asylum. Jack Colantino explains.
5: The state government owns the popular tourist attraction and leases it to Melbourne Polytechnic, which did a site inspection late last week and shut down parts of the old facility due to safety concerns. Ms. Haylett says for more than a decade, ghost tours at the asylum have been one of the town's biggest draw cards, bringing upwards of 10,000 visitors each year and generating millions of dollars for the local economy. The member is calling for Melbourne Polytechnic to reconsider the decision and work with Erie Tours to keep Arrowdale open and accessible.
4: A government spokesperson says while further assessments are underway, Melbourne Polytechnic is working directly with affected community groups and keeping them informed. A state parliamentary inquiry has found a clear link between the complexity of a road trauma's victim's injury and their difficulties navigating Victoria's compensation system. Jean Bell has more.
6: The Victorian Parliament has made a number of recommendations to improve the Transport Accident Commission following an inquiry into the state government-owned organisation earlier this year. The committee, chaired by Western Victorian MP Joe McCracken, sought to investigate issues with claims made through the TAC, including allegations of poor communication with road incident victims who have complex injuries. A final report made 13 recommendations, including that the TAC establish a client advisory group and produce clear guidelines that outline the claims framework.
4: A man who was hoping to pick fruit in Mildura has been denied an Australian protection visa, despite telling a court he fears harm from Malaysian loan sharks he owns money to. Laura Mayers reports.
7: The Federal Circuit and Family Court has heard the man came to Australia in February 2016 on an electronic travel authority visa. He was refused a protection visa at the time and applied to challenge the decision in the tribunal in 2017. However, the court heard he didn't attend the tribunal meeting. The man then sought to relitigate a challenge in 2019. He told the Circuit and Family Court he was unable to work without the visa and it took him years to save the money for court proceedings. The court has dismissed the challenge and ordered the man to pay $4,500 to the immigration minister.
4: A man accused of sexually assaulting and raping a colleague at a disability care provider in Swan Hill has been refused bail. Wade Stevens explains.
8: 31-year-old Rahul Jakar has been in custody for 4.5 months and will remain remanded ahead of a committal hearing. He denies allegations of protracted verbal and physical sexual harassment of one of his colleagues between December last year and April this year. The Mildura Magistrates Court heard Mr. Jakar has the strong support of family members who have offered a $40,000 surety for his release and say they can

0: and supervise him at either an address in Swan Hill or in Mernda as he awaits trial to contest the charges. Magistrate Michael McNamara denied bail, determining Mr. Jakar's release would pose an unacceptable risk.
1: The Mildura Rural City Council has changed the way residents pay their rate, moving from an annual lump sum to four equal instalments each year. The council says the changes will cut down 15,000 hours of administrative work and coincides with new software designed to streamline the process for residents and staff. The first instalment is due on September 30. However, a two-year transition period is in place to help residents adjust. Manager of Financial Services Mark McMillan says instalments could help residents avoid falling into arrears.
2: What we would like to do is try and find ways to help people manage the payment of their rates. You're breaking the payments up into more smaller, manageable amounts throughout the year. By doing it that way, you're far more likely to be able to manage than if you wait and try and pay it all in one lump sum.
1: The water supply will be shut down in Balranald tomorrow due to upgrade works. The Balranald Shire Council is carrying out essential maintenance on the raw water supply from 10 a.m. to 4 p.m. Residents and businesses are being asked to turn off water-dependent appliances. And to the weather, partly cloudy across the Mallee and the Wimmera, Mildura a top of 17, Swan Hill 16, Horsham 15. 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
3: From Mildura to Donald. 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
4: Good morning, 25 minutes to 7. And it is a Dolly Day today. Yes, it's very sad news to wake up to this morning that the country music legend and icon Dolly Parton has sadly passed, aged 80 years. Her nephew, Brian Seaver, he made the announcement in a video statement on his social media. He says, "My family and I have shared a lifetime of beautiful memories with Dolly, but so have you. She's always been on your television, your record player, your CD, and on your phone playlist, becoming an extended part of your family, whether you liked it or not. She was a beloved icon. She's a philanthropist. She wrote and performed multiple hit songs, many that you will know. Did you know she wrote two of the 20th century's greatest songs, both Jolene and I Will Always Love You, in a single day? Yes, in one day. How incredible is that? But in 2011, she almost had to cancel her tour in Australia as her bus was too large for our New South Wales roads. But being the Dolly fan he is, Prime Minister Anthony Albanese, who was the Federal Transport Minister at the time, stepped in to save the day.
5: Dolly Parton has courted controversy with her oversized Entourage bus. Customs officials had ruled the vehicle was too long and too wide for Australian roads. But a late intervention by the Federal Transport Minister Anthony Albanese made Dolly's day.
6: He was so good to make sure that we got my buses here. I hear there was quite a bit of press about that. So I don't know if he's here today. If he is, if he'll come up here, I'll smear lip gloss all over him.
4: Yes, let's talk about Dolly this morning, your memories of her, how her music has impacted you in your life, and of course, what your favourite songs are. And we'll get them played on the radio this morning here on ABC Mildura Swan Hill and ABC Wimmera. The number to call is 1300 043 222, or you can SMS 0467 842 722. Now, after 7, you'll hear more news on the Arrowdale Asylum and businesses that have been affected by the shutdown of the ghost tours. That's coming up after the news. And it's Tech Wednesday. All the updates from the World Humanoid Robot Games, which wraps up today in China, and a humanoid robot has smashed human track records, including one by record holder Usain Bolt. That's all part of our tech talk coming up after 7, and of course you can get your tech questions in as well. Coming to you from the lands of the Nyeri Nyeri Ninte and Lutchi Lutchi peoples, you are listening to ABC Breakfast on ABC Mildura Swan Hill and ABC Wimmera. Now, we've had a bit of rain across the region yesterday afternoon, more increasing today. Let's find out what our top temperatures are.
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4: It is currently 6 degrees in Mildura, but feels like 3. Yes, it was a very chilly start to the morning. Swan Hill currently 7, but feels like 3. Horsham currently 4.5, but feels like 0.7. You're almost on exactly 0 degrees. It must be very chilly.

0: early morning over in Horsham and the Wimmera this morning. Our top temperatures, Mildura, Merbein, Redcliffs and Oyen all 17 and partly cloudy. Swan Hill and Kerang 16 and partly cloudy. Robinvale 17 and mostly clear. Over the border, Wentworth 18 and partly cloudy. Balranald 17 and partly cloudy. And in the Wimmera, Eden, Hope, Nil, Horsham and Stawell all heading for a top of 15 today with cloudy conditions, and Warracknabeel a top of 16 and cloudy conditions. And we'll get more detail on the weather from the Bureau just before 8 o'clock this morning. And as I did say, we are going to flood our airways with some Dolly Parton this morning, but I thought we'd ask Dolly what her favourite song is.
1: Song has always been, of all the thousands of songs I've written, is The Coat of Many Colors, and everybody seems to respond to that little song. It's very personal to me, of course, because it's a true story from my childhood. I would have to say that will be the one that we like, but they love Jolene. They love all sorts of songs, so all the songs are going to be for the fans. Jolene, Jolene,
0: Jolene. Yes, let's play some Dolly Parton with Coat of Many Colours here on ABC Mildura, Swan Hill and ABC Wimmera.

Dolly Parton, Coat of Many Colours. We are playing some Dolly songs on your radio this morning, but you can also share your memories of Dolly, 0467 842 722. We've had a message in from Bronwyn who says, love Dolly and Kenny Rogers, so it has to be Islands in the Stream. We'll get that on for you, Bronwyn. You can also call 1300 043 222. You are listening to ABC Mildura Swan Hill and ABC Wimmera this morning. It is 17 minutes to 7. The federal government is intending to push ahead with new national energy and water rules for AI data centres. And despite opposition from some states and territories, it seems the government's willing to go over

0: their heads and force the changes. Mike Commode has more.
1: The federal government hopes to settle new energy and water rules for massive AI data centres at a national cabinet meeting this week. But not everyone's a fan of the proposed standards, which could force the government to create laws to override dissenters. So, what's the government proposing? And why is it an issue for some? In cities and regional areas across the country, the AI boom's driving the construction of scores of large-scale data centres. Right now, there's over 160 of them, but that number's expected to balloon. Thing is, they need a huge amount of energy to operate. It's estimated that the centres currently use 2% of Australia's energy. That's estimated to be around 6% by 2030, and possibly as high as 13% by 2040. As part of a big speech he did on AI back in July, Prime Minister Anthony Albanese said he wanted new data centres to deliver at least as much energy into the grid as they take out. The government wants to do that through setting standards by which the centres have to source their power from new renewable energy projects, backed by gas and batteries as firming sources. Now, the government's hoping to institute those changes. But not everybody's on board with it. Last month, both Queensland and the Northern Territory both knocked back several elements of the government's framework for AI. They said they wouldn't sign on to a standard that ties data centres to renewable projects at the exclusion of coal and gas. That data centres should be energy agnostic. And Queensland Premier David Crisafulli wants his state to develop its own framework to ensure communities and local councils also have a say in data centre proposals. But Federal Energy Minister Chris Bowen has warned the government will legislate to ride over the top of those who oppose the standards.
2: What we're not going to do is let one state or one territory dictate to the rest of the Commonwealth, or the other states indeed, and the other states were very strong in their views supporting the Commonwealth, that their way is going to be the lowest common denominator.
1: So why is the Albanese government so keen to override the states if need be? Firstly, setting minimum standards for data centres would provide investors more certainty on what to expect when dealing with Australia. Also, it's hoping the new rules will help get more renewables projects over the line. And that's something that's got the opposition bristling. Dan Tehan is the Shadow Energy Minister.
3: Chris Bowen's renewable energy target is failing. He isn't getting the investment in large-scale renewables, in wind and in solar, that he needs to meet his targets. So what he's doing is making up for that abject failure by now requiring data centres to fill the gap and fill this investment gap. That is not the way you should go about building a new sector of our economy.
1: But in laying down these rules, the government also wants to shield against a US-style populist backlash to data centres themselves. In the States, dozens of the facilities have been blocked or delayed by local opposition. Opposition related to strained electricity grids, anxiety over water scarcity, or people just feeling like they're being railroaded in the pursuit of big tech's AI ambitions. Michael Bomarito is the president of the Institute for the Advancement of Legal and Ethical AI in the US.
4: It's incredible because it started as little to nothing, some fragmented groups, small opposition concentrated in a handful of backwaters, to be honest. And over the last, in particular, 6 months, this has crystallized into possibly one of the top issues at the local, state, and federal political level.
1: Back in Australia, with AI data centre growth set to boom, the concerns around the centres and the resources devoted to them are only going to grow. The Prime Minister will seek agreement on the national standards at Wednesday's National Cabinet meeting.
0: 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You can listen to more of that on ABC Listen for your news explained at any time. It is 13 minutes to 7. Now, we did have some technical difficulties over in the Wimmera this morning, so good morning to the Wimmera. I'll run through your current temperatures. It is currently 4 degrees in Horsham, but it feels like zero. You've had a very cool start to the day. And our top temperatures, Eden, Hope, Nil, Horsham and Stawell all heading for a top of 15 and cloudy today. Warwick, Nabil, 16 and cloudy. Helen of Nil says she has 2.5 millimetres of rain overnight at Nil. We have had a bit of rain in the Mallee and the Wimmera today, so you can send in your rain gauge measurements and we will get to the weather at around 7:45.

this morning when we head to the Bureau. And yes, sad news that's come in this morning that Dolly Parton has passed away aged 80. We are going to play some Dolly Parton songs for you this morning, but lots of beautiful messages coming in. Linda says, Dolly, what a blessing she's been to the world and will continue to be a blessing. My heart is very heavy today. And Lynn says, my Dolly favourite song, which was played at my dad's funeral, is I Can See the Light of the Clear Blue Morning. I'll get that on for you, Lynn, in just a moment. But lots of requests coming in and lots of beautiful messages as well. Very sad news that's come in. Pete says, Dolly was not only an amazing ambassador for women from all over, she's forever going to be regarded as a generous and gifted songwriter and amazing musician. My request is a coat of many colours. We'll get that on for you as well, Pete. But another request that's come in, of course, was from Bronwyn with Islands in the Stream. It's her duet with Kenny Rogers. Here it is on ABC Mildura Swan Hill and ABC Wimmera.

0: Kenny Rogers and Dolly Parton, Islands in the Stream. We are flooding the airwaves with Dolly songs this morning. You can send your requests into 0467 842 722 after the sad news of her passing. Rebecca Lowe from ABC Wimmera says that was one of her favourite songs as a child. And it also goes out to Bronwyn, who messaged in, and lots of you are sharing your memories and your requests, and I will get to them. You can call 1300 043 222. It is 6 minutes to seven here on ABC Mildura, Swan Hill and ABC Wimmera.
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4: What's going on?
5: What's in the news today?
0: Good morning, Sarah.
4: Good morning.
0: Sad news this morning. You actually broke that news to me.
4: I know. It was like one of the first things I saw when I woke up, and I went, I have no one to talk to this about. Everyone's asleep.
0: I opened my eyes and I saw a message from you that came up on my phone that said, surely not. And I thought, oh, what's going on? Is something happened at work? And I opened it up and I thought, no, and I just put it down and I just went to have a chat. And I thought, I don't want to deal with that right now.
4: Yeah, we today, obviously, we are dressed in our book week costumes, and I was getting ready this morning. I'm dressed as a fairy today, and I was putting on my fairy dress and my wings, and I was like trying not to cry. I was like, Dolly Parton, this is not the day.
0: I know. I'm dressed as Peter Rabbit, which I was yesterday talking. It was one of my favourite books as a child, and I thought, I'm just putting on my bunny ears and my bunny tail, and I just thought, this is not the day. We're not talking about Dolly in this exact moment. We are talking about something else. Yes. What have you brought me this morning?
4: A bit of an interesting story, which is raising a few eyebrows. Imagine this. You're looking to sell your home. You go to your agent. They do their usual agent thing, and then your house is sold. Amazing. Great news.
0: Wonderful. Done.
4: But how would you feel to find out about a month or so later that the agents selling your home are actually the ones that brought it?
0: How? At an auction?
4: No.
0: Just a private sale? Would you like to buy this house, Grace? Why, thank you. Yes, I would like to buy this house, Grace.
4: So this is allegedly what's happened to Perth's Chow Wu, who also goes by the name Jack. He purchased his first home in WA in 2020, 6 years after settling in Perth from China. He spent a lot of money on the house, tens of thousands of dollars, making it sort of newer, renovating the driveway, installing a granny flat, all of these things. And then in 2024, he signed an exclusive sales agreement with Ideal Realty WA, which advises itself as a multi-award-winning boutique agency with more than a decade operating in Perth. 6 days later, he received an email from agent Lin Ding, copying in another agent, Roy Lee, saying they had received 3 offers for the home, the highest of which was from a company called Generation 2. Jack said he signed a sale contract with Generation 2 later that afternoon after making a counter offer for an additional $20,000. So the home sold, he got a bit extra than that higher offer. He was feeling good, but he felt that something was a little bit off, and he decided to try and find out more details about the company, Generation 2, and ordered corporate documents from the Australian Securities and Investments Commission, or ASIC, which revealed the owners were the agents.
0: Can you do that? Surely not legally.
4: In WA, it is against the law for a real estate agent to be a party in a transaction for a property they have been hired to sell unless they obtain a prior written consent from the owner. And I think this is where it gets a bit confusing and a bit strange as well, because it wasn't until almost 6 weeks after that initial sales contract was signed that Mr. Lee sent him a disclosure form to sign acknowledging their interest in the purchase. So sort of done in the wrong order. They were probably supposed to let him know a lot earlier, and it wasn't till later on that they got him to sign that document after the sales already happened. Jack said he did sign that agreement because he believed, because he'd already signed the sale contract, he would be liable for damages if he pulled out of the transaction this late into it. So he did sign the document. And Mr. Lee claims that he had told Jack before making the offer that he and Miss Ding were the buyers and had negotiated the purchase price directly with him. He initially claimed Jack refused to sign the disclosure form as a way of negotiating a higher price for the property, something which Jack has denied. But it is just a strange story because they...
0: So then does his house just go back on the market?
4: Well, it's already sold.
0: And that's it? That's
4: He found out quite a while
0: after. It's not null and void?
4: So Jack complained to Consumer Protection, which investigated his case and issued a formal warning to Ideal Realty relating to an alleged conflict of interest. It also found Ideal Realty allegedly breached sections of the Real Estate Code of Conduct, and this can result in...

0: Alan Boyd, though.
1: An interesting point of this, too, is that he's also did some research after, and he believes his house sold for a lot less than what it was actually worth, which is part of this, I guess, conflict of they got the house
0: they
1: at quite
0: got
1: a
0: better
1: good deal.
0: Deal.
1: So that's also part of it. But, yeah, definitely a very interesting read on the ABC News website if you want to know more about this.
0: Go over to ABC and have a read of that one. Very, very weird one. Thank you so much, Sarah. That's
1: no
0: producer
1: worries.
0: Sarah Buecker there bringing us that news. After 7, it is coming up to your 7 o'clock news. After 7, we'll be talking Tech Talk. Our regular Tech Talk expert, Corey Haig, will be in. We'll be speaking about the robot athletics, robot Olympics that is wrapping up today over in China. You'll get all the details on that. And any tech questions as well, we can put to Corey. He can help you. 0467 842 722 is the number to SMS. It's 7 o'clock now. It's news time.

0: Country music icon Dolly Parton dies aged 80. Also this morning, police investigating the death of a woman in Bacchus Marsh, and two Victorian police officers killed by Desi Freeman remembered 1 year on. This is ABC News. Good morning, I'm Natasha McFarlane. The American music legend Dolly Parton is being remembered for her life's work as a singer, actor, businesswoman and philanthropist following her death at the age of 80. North America correspondent Cayman Gock reports.
1: Born in a one-room cabin in Tennessee, Dolly Parton grew up to be one of the best-selling musicians of all time, often lovingly referred to as the Queen of Country Music. Working 9 to 5, what a way to make a living. She won 11 Grammy Awards for her songwriting and performing, including a Lifetime Achievement Award. Among her business initiatives was the Dolly World theme park near the Smoky Mountains. Miss Parton was also a philanthropist, donating to COVID-19 vaccine research and running a literacy program for children in many countries, including Australia.
0: Meanwhile, the US president has announced flags will be at half-mast for a week in honour of the country music legend. Her nephew and head of security, Brian Seaver, also says her family will work to ensure her spirit lives on.
2: Dolly was a farmer, just like her daddy. He farmed the soil, she farmed songs and happiness. Dolly called me and said she wants to rest in a beautiful bed of plush cotton because after a life wearing heavy rhinestones, she finally deserves to be comfortable and have some rest.
0: Turning to other news, police are investigating after a woman was found dead in Bacchus Marsh, west of Melbourne this morning. Eden Hennanen reports.
3: Emergency services were called to the property on Connor Street just after 3:30 this morning. A woman, who is yet to be formally identified, was found dead inside the property, and a 75-year-old man was arrested at the scene. He was transported to hospital under police guard with non-life-threatening injuries. It is believed the parties are known to one another, and at this stage, police say they are not looking for anyone else in relation to the incident. Homicide Squad detectives say they will investigate the circumstances surrounding the incident.
0: Police have charged a man who allegedly assaulted a mother and a child outside the Victoria Police headquarters in Melbourne yesterday. Andy Yu with the details.
4: In an attack police have described as completely random, officers say a woman visiting Melbourne from Phillip Island was with her three children on Spencer Street about 1 o'clock yesterday when a man punched her 10-year-old son in the upper body. He allegedly then grabbed the mother, put her in a headlock and stabbed her multiple times with scissors. She suffered injuries to the back and shoulders. Police have praised passers-by who stopped to restrain the man. Officers arrested the 27-year-old Sunshine West man, and he'll face Melbourne Magistrates Court today, charged with affray, intentionally causing injury, 2 counts of unlawful assault, and conduct endangering life.
0: A stoush over energy rules for data centres is expected to dominate today's National Cabinet meeting in Sydney. Here's political reporter Jack Mackay.
5: Prime Minister Anthony Albanese will use today's meeting with state leaders to push his plan for national standards for AI data centres. The proposal includes mandating that data centres use renewables backed by gas to power their operations, but the move is expected to face backlash from the Queensland and Northern Territory governments. Queensland Deputy Premier Jared Blay says his state wants data centres to use all forms of electricity.
6: We're not going to be forced by the Commonwealth and told what to do in Queensland. We're our own state and we're pushing back.
5: The federal government has indicated it will legislate to force states

0: It's to comply with its plan.
1: Former Australian Test cricketer Will Puckovsky is suing Melbourne's Brighton Grammar School over an alleged concussion incident he says ultimately ended his cricket career. His lawyer Peter Gordon has confirmed a statement of claim has been filed in Victoria's Supreme Court. Puckovsky says the incident at a football training session 12 years ago was the first of 13 brain injuries which led to his retirement. He scored a half century on debut for Australia in 2021. Brighton Grammar says it can't comment because the matter is before the courts. Locals in Melbourne's outer suburbs have urged the government to consider the impacts of proposed waste-to-energy facilities on their health and the environment. It follows a parliamentary report making dozens of recommendations yesterday, including tougher rules for facilities and real-time monitoring of emissions. The state government has 11 waste-to-energy licences making their way to final approval, including one at Sunbury in the city's northwest. Alison Medforth lives near that site and says there should be a buffer zone in place.
2: There are so many concerns with a proposal like this. There's the public health impacts, there's the environmental impacts, and there's just the impacts on our quality of life, like the increased traffic and the damage to our roads.
1: The government has been contacted for comment. The families of two Victoria police officers who were fatally shot by Sovereign citizen fugitive Desi Freeman say they continue to struggle through incredible grief. Erin Somerville reports.
3: Today marks 1 year since Detective Leading Senior Constable Neil Thompson and Senior Constable Vadim Devat Hotart were killed while serving a warrant at Porepunkah in northeast Victoria. Victoria Police Chief Commissioner Mike Bush says it's a solemn day ahead of the unveiling of a permanent memorial at Bright. In statements, Mr. Devat Hotart's family says they've been supported by his police family and the Victorian community. Mr. Thompson's partner says the past year has been the longest and hardest of their lives, while his sisters say he truly loved his job.
1: Canada is targeting more than 700 American products in an escalating trade war with the United States. America's editor John Lyons has more.
4: The relationship between the two countries, which traditionally have been close allies and major trading partners, is rapidly deteriorating, with Canada now imposing tariffs on about $28 billion worth of American imports. This came days after President Donald Trump announced tariffs on $28 billion of Canadian imports. The two economies have long been integrated, and the trade war will cause economic pain on both sides of the border. The dispute is taking on a personal element, with President Trump now threatening to rename the Lake of Ontario the Lake of America.
1: The United States is facing mounting international pushback over its expanded sanctions on Iran. More from Middle East correspondent Caitlin Kelly.
5: China has threatened to take all necessary measures to guard its own interest after the US announced widened economic sanctions against Iran and its trading partners. Although not mentioned by name, Beijing opposed what it called illegal unilateral sanctions. Tehran has promised to fight back, whilst Qatar, a mediating figure, has called for a return to the negotiating table. As the Iranian rial hits a record low on Monday, the US blacklisted 60 individuals, entities and vessels tied to the Iranian economy, warning every country that does business with the Islamic Republic must sever ties or face retaliation.
1: In finance, the Australian share market is expected to open around 0.3% as the final week of the August reporting season continues. Woolworths is among the biggest companies due to announce results, while inflation figures for the month of July will also be released. In the US, the Dow Jones and S&P 500 have both ended 0.3% higher, and the Nasdaq is up 0.6%. Brent crude has shed more than 5% to $87.18 a barrel. Gold is slightly stronger at $4,659 an ounce, and the Australian dollar is buying 71.6 US cents. And now with sport, here's Daniel Garb.
6: Melbourne captain and ruckman Max Gawn has broken the record for the most All-Australian selections ever with his ninth blazer at the AFL Awards. Western Bulldogs captain Marcus Bontempelli has been awarded his eighth All-Australian honour in the team, which includes five players from minor premier Fremantle, including first-timers Josh Tracy, Murphy Reid and Luke Jackson. Hawthorn pair Jarman Impey, Nick Watson, GWS's Lockie Ash, Crow, Wayne Malera, Geelong winger Ollie Dempsey and young Brisbane star Logan Morris have also been selected for the first time. Collingwood superstar Nick Dacos has collected his second Lee Matthews Trophy for the most valuable player as voted by his peers, while Carlton's Jagger Smith has been named the league's rising star. Former Australian Test cricketer Will Pukowski is suing Melbourne's Brighton Grammar School over an alleged concussion incident during high school football training that he says ultimately ended his cricket career. And Lions FC of Queensland have booked their place in football's Australia Cup semi-finals with a 4-0 victory over North Sunshine Eagles of Victoria.
1: To the weather, there's a strong wind warning for the East Gippsland coast. For the state, scattered showers about the east during the morning. Partly cloudy with isolated showers mostly on and south of the ranges and clearing during the afternoon. For Melbourne, partly cloudy, a slight chance of a shower this morning and heading for a top today of 15 degrees. Tomorrow, mostly sunny 16. Friday, a shower or two 15. Saturday, partly cloudy also 15. Right now, it's 10 degrees in the city. 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
9: Good morning, 10 minutes past 7. Coming up, you'll hear more news on Arrowdale Asylum and businesses that have been affected by the shutdown of the ghost tours. You can read more about this story on abc.net.au for all the details after that news did come out late last week. And it is Tech Wednesday. All the updates from the World Humanoid Robot Games. It wraps up today and I've become a little bit obsessed maybe with watching robots fall over at these games. I don't know if you're also getting this on your social media, but our tech guru, Corey Haig, will have all the details before 7:30, including news that one of the robots has broken a human world record set by Usain Bolt. And of course, if you have any tech-related questions, if you're having any problems with your phone, your computers, your TVs, you can call in. Corey will help you out. 1-300-043-222 is the number to call. Or you can SMS 0467-842-722, which you have been doing with your Dolly Parton memories after the sad news that she has passed aged 80. Lynn says, my favourite Dolly song was played at my dad's funeral is I Can See the Light of a Clear Blue Morning. We've also had Lorraine. She says she remembers seeing Dolly and Kenny Rogers at Kooyong way back when. She says they were absolutely fabulous. Dolly will sadly be missed by millions. She was so wonderful and funny, such a beautiful, kind person. Donnie too in Rainbow. Good morning, Donnie. He says he's had 9 millimetres of rain since Sunday, but he says Vale Dolly. Billy Connolly did a great version of Coat of Many Colours. And Gary in Bialaba says, morning, Grace. My song for the passing of Dolly has to be I Will Always Love You. Dolly did what all women do. She got on with life making music, which she'd wrote, living life with all its ups and downs. A pocket rocket that made her mark. It's Dolly Parton, I Will Always Love You.

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And I hope that you have all that you ever dreamed of. And I wish you joy and happiness. But above all of this,

0: Oh, Dolly, Dolly Parton there. I will always love you. Meryl from Oyen has called in on 1300 043 222. She says, very sorry to hear of her passing. She was brave and she never let on. It is such a sad loss. Her song is Love If Like a Butterfly. A few requests coming in for that, Meryl, and I will get that on for you. And Val called in. She said, early in the 1980s, I went on a bus to Adelaide, a tour to see Dolly Parton and Kenny Rogers in Adelaide. It was a bus load of us. We left in the early arvo and arrived at nighttime. And that night we drove straight back. I'll always remember that the whole way we were singing Dolly Parton songs. I hope you're singing today, Val. We will get some more songs on for you on ABC Wimmera and ABC Mildura Swan Hill. It is 7:15. Now, there was a meeting yesterday in Ararat with different politicians and businesses affected by the closure of the Arradale Asylum. The news of the closure took the tourism industry by surprise after they were only told last Friday. ABC Wimmera's Rebecca Lowe and Marty Bolton were at the meeting yesterday. They did hear from some of the business owners, some who described it as an economic catastrophe. And Ballarat reporter Laura Mayers pieced together this report.
1: The beating heart of Ararat's business scene, the former psychiatric hospital Arradale Asylum, was closed to the public late last week. Owned by the state government and leased to Melbourne Polytechnic, the closure has been described as an economic catastrophe. Nathaniel Buchanan from Erie Tours spoke with the ABC after trying to get repairs to the Arradale Asylum for years.
2: The requests for maintenance went unanswered. There seemed to be a new person in the office every time I rang up to discuss lease renewal and maintenance and had to explain it to a new person. And as a result, the maintenance has deteriorated to the point where, despite now 2.5 years of myself and the state MP Martha Hallett to draw attention to the situation as it deteriorated badly, we were phoned on Friday at 12 o'clock telling us from the facilities manager at the Melbourne Polytechnic that due to the safety concerns relating to the lack of maintenance of the building, and I'm referring to holes in the roof and water damage that over time causing big problems, that the site had been completely shut due to safety concerns and all activities on site, which include myself, the Friends of J Ward day tours, the local art community used an area for keeping their props and for rehearsing. All of it was immediately shut down, active immediately.
1: The site is a popular tourist attraction, drawing in 10,000 people a year to a town with a population of only 8,000. Yesterday, business owners met with federal member for Wannon Dan Tehan, Senator Jacinta Nampa-Jimpa-Price and Liberal candidate for the Victorian seat of Ripon, Megan Reid, to hear their concerns. Sarah Ramsey from Forager's Cafe in Ararat says the closure will have a ripple effect on the community.
3: It's really disappointing for the town. It's a big draw card to Ararat. And we've been through the tours ourselves and lots of our customers come through that have been on the tour or here for the weekend. A lot go between here and the Grampians, so, you know, they might add the Arradale tour to their Grampians weekend, come in for the day on a Saturday and go through the tour or up at J Ward.
1: Meanwhile, Rob from the Ararat Central Motel says his business hasn't seen bookings for weeks, but now other accommodation providers will be seeing cancellations.
4: It'll have quite an impact, because there's always people, tourists coming and having a look there and doing the tours. Not only the normal tours, but the night tours that go for about 6 hours. So, yeah, it's going to be devastating for the town, yeah. It's been an institution here in Ararat for over 100 years. It's a shame that it has to, that part, the tours have to close down. Restaurants, cafes, that sort of thing, even up to the supermarkets. That I would say that a lot of the people, if they stay 2 or 3 days, they would get food and that from the supermarkets. But yeah, there's the Blue Duck down the road, just down here, it would lose money. The RSL around the corner, it would lose money. Go as far as saying the Leopold up on the corner up here, it would lose money. So, yeah, it's just going to be Yeah, sad, and it's going to be bad. We haven't had any bookings here the last couple of weeks. It's just before it was announced. But I would imagine a lot of the other motels and hotels would have had cancellations.
1: In a statement to the ABC, Melbourne Polytechnic says it recognises the disruption the decision may cause, but the safety of the community must take precedence.
0: Laura Mayer's ending that report, and you can read more over at abc.net.au. It is 20 minutes past seven. We will get to our regular tech talk in just a moment and hear the wrap-up of the humanoid robot Olympics over in China. We'll also get to some more Dolly Parton songs. This one, Love Like a Butterfly. Lots of you requesting this. You can request more on 0467 842 722, but you can also share your memories of Dolly. Did you have the opportunity to see her when she came in 2011? Maybe you saw her with Kenny Rogers as well, like Val in Mildura. You can call 1300 043 222. I'd love to hear your memories this morning. It's Love Is Like a Butterfly with Dolly Parton.

0: Love is like a butterfly, Dolly Parton. There, it is 23 minutes past seven. My name is Grace Marshall. We're going to get to our tech talk. If you have any tech questions, you can get them in. 0467 842 722 is the number to SMS. Or you can call 1300 043 222.
1: Hello, IT. Have you tried turning it off and on again?
0: Good morning to our regular tech expert, Corey Hay. Good morning, Corey.
2: Good morning.
0: We are speaking about the World Robot. I don't even know how I'm saying this sentence. The World Robot Athletics.
2: Yeah. Look, never mind the World Cup. Don't worry about the Olympics.
0: Don't worry about the Winter Olympics that we've had this year. It's the Robot Olympics.
2: No. This is where it's at. And the good news is that it's not only terrifying, but it's also hilarious. So that's what I love about it.
0: I've become quite into watching the robots crash. There's a popular clip of one of them running into the big blue, I guess, a crash mat kind of that you use.
2: I mean,
0: it's hilarious.
2: They crash at an alarming rate, and they do it in such a hilarious way, don't they? Like, they're running along, and they look a bit funny when they're running, to be fair. It looks like they might have maybe a nappy problem. And then all of a sudden they run into a wall. My favourite was the two that were sprinting full force into a wall. And then once they hit it, they both start running off in different directions, which is just...
0: Is that user error? Is that the person controlling
2: it? No, look, I suspect in these cases, the robot's been told to do, like, basically, hey, run really fast. That's your prime objective. That's all you have to do. Try to stay on your feet. And then everything else is just falling by the wayside. So... I don't think we can blame the users on that one. I think when it comes to user error, that's the boxing. Did you see that one?
0: No, I haven't watched that. Oh, gosh.
2: I'm not sure we needed it, really. Did we need robot boxing?
0: I don't know if we need any of these.
2: But we've got it, and it's hilarious, and that is driven by people. And you can see that maybe their reflexes maybe aren't quite as good as the traditional boxer. But... You know, the good news is I genuinely think is that this stuff is an example of where we're at and we've got a fair way to go. So, yeah, we can say, oh, cool, they run and jump and do all these things, but they also fall over. They sort of careen off in different directions. They're kind of like baby giraffes when they fall, aren't they?
0: It's very much baby deer, that kind of...
2: Yes.
0: That's what it looks like.
2: Arms and legs akimbo, just flailing. Everything going everywhere, yeah.
0: And for anyone who has missed this, who hasn't seen this on the news, which would surprise me because it is really big news, is that it is the World Robot Olympics. But there is a point to it. It's not just for hilarity or to entertain us. They're actually doing this for a point. And I know there's some, Corey, with folding laundry and they're boxing up packages.
2: Yeah,
0: it's not just your boxing, your running, your traditional Olympic sports. There's also one that was doing restaurant service or breakfast service.
2: So they're saying, okay, it's great that they can run and jump and do all these things, but also worry about their dexterity. So it's about the sort of the range of motion and the control. And like one of the ones that was actually most interesting, I thought, was the weightlifting. Because that made the robot articulate through a whole bunch of different sort of movements and directions. And you could see that, like, some things were a struggle for it, but other things you're like, oh, okay, I guess they've gotten that. But even just things like, you know, making hands work properly and do, like, really delicate things was, like, a challenge for them. So, you know, we're not weeks away from a robot overtake, which is kind of good news. But we're probably further along than I expected. Like, certainly when it comes to the speed and things.
0: Is Australia behind then?
2: I mean, that's...
0: With this tech?
2: Look, I would say we're not set up for it, really. I mean, you could say we're behind, but then is it like a requirement for the world? I mean, if we had a time machine and we went back 20 years, would we say, hey, let's make our entire country about selling houses and digging holes? Probably not, but I'm not sure that we need to pivot directly into robots.
0: Because when you go overseas, if you do travel to some of these Asian countries like Japan and China, it is kind of a novelty, especially I've been to Tokyo and I was served by a robot. They came and you put your order into the robot's pad, I guess, like an iPad, and then they deliver the food. And it's a novelty and it's really cool, but it's not something that I am thinking about having in my day-to-day life.
2: No, and I'm not sure we need it. You know, it's one of those things where you go, oh, okay, I guess that serves a purpose of some sort, or it's a gimmick, which, let's be fair, works when it comes to sort of hospitality and things like that. But in terms of, like, whether we actually need it, I'm not so sure. And the other thing, too, is that realistically, there is a hell of a lot of robots being used in Australia, but not in that sort of, you know, way that looks like a human and runs and does all things. Most of them, they're just sort of, you know, bizarre looking hands that do stuff. I know, I remember being in a cheese factory of all places, and there were like robot
0: forklifts. That's a nice place
2: forklifts.
0: To be.
2: Of course, there were like robot forklifts whizzing around, and that was a few years ago, and that was sort of par for the course. So I think in terms of industrial robots, I think we're probably doing okay. But in terms of, you know, hey, look at our robot who does jumps and does kickboxing, we're not quite there. But is that a bad thing? I'm not so sure.
0: So what do we learn from this Olympics then? We just go back to our day-to-day life and not watch robots fall over and then
2: We should absolutely watch them because they're hilarious. So we need that in our lives. It's sort of returned a bit of faith in technology for me.
0: It has. It's brought some lightness, I guess.
2: Absolutely. Yeah,
0: it's a bit of levity. Dark. Yeah.
2: A bit of levity to it all. So I'm a fan. So yeah. Look, jump online, have a watch. It is hilarious.
0: It is hilarious. Thank you so much, Corey. At least some positive news today in the world of tech. That's our tech expert, Corey Haig, there. If you haven't had a look, please jump online if you can. It is quite funny watching these robots fall over, and like Corey said, they're kind of like baby giraffes or baby deers when they get out of control. It is very funny. You can read more about the World Robot Olympics as well over on abc.net.au. It is coming up to your 7:30 local news. We'll get to more of your Dolly memories and songs. We'll also get to the weather as well here on ABC Mildura, Swan Hill and ABC Wimmera. It's news time now.
3: Good morning, Netma Dundenia with ABC Local News for the Mallee and Wimmera. The local MP for Ripon, Marta Haylett, says she's deeply disappointed at Melbourne Polytechnic's decision to shut down ghost tours at the historic Ararat Asylum. Jack Colantuono explains.
4: The state government owns the popular tourist attraction and leases it to Melbourne Polytechnic, which did a site inspection late last week and shut down parts of the old facility due to safety concerns. Ms. Haylett says for more than a decade, ghost tours at the asylum have been one of the town's biggest draw cards, bringing upwards of 10,000 visitors each year and generating millions of dollars for the local economy. The member is calling for Melbourne Polytechnic to reconsider the decision and work with Erie Tours to keep Arrowdale open and accessible.
3: A government spokesperson says while further assessments are underway, Melbourne Polytechnic is working directly with affected community groups and keeping them informed. A state parliamentary inquiry has found a clear link between the complexity of a road trauma victim's injuries and their difficulties navigating Victoria's compensation system. Jean Bell has more.
5: The Victorian Parliament has made a number of recommendations to improve the Transport Accident Commission following an inquiry into the state government-owned organisation earlier this year. The committee, chaired by Western Victorian MP Joe McCracken, sought to investigate issues with claims made through the TAC, including allegations of poor communication with road incident victims who have complex injuries. A final report made 13 recommendations, including that the TAC establish a client advisory group and produce clear guidelines that outline the claims framework.
3: A man who was hoping to pick fruit in Mildura has been denied an Australian protection visa despite telling a court he fears harm from Malaysian loan sharks he owes money to. Laura Mayers reports.
6: The Federal Circuit and Family Court has heard the man came to Australia in February 2016 on an electronic travel authority visa. He was refused a protection visa at the time and applied to challenge the decision in the tribunal in 2017. However, the court heard he didn't attend the tribunal meeting. The man then sought to relitigate a challenge in 2019. He told the Circuit and Family Court he was unable to work without the visa and it took him years to save the money for court proceedings. The court has dismissed the challenge and ordered the man to pay $4,500 to the immigration minister.
3: A man accused of sexually assaulting and raping a colleague at a disability care provider in Swan Hill has been refused bail. Wade Stevens explains.
7: 31-year-old Rahul Jakar has been in custody for 4.5 months and will remain remanded ahead of a committal hearing. He denies allegations of protracted verbal and physical sexual harassment of one of his colleagues between December last year and April this year. The Mildura Magistrates Court heard Mr. Jakar has the strong support of family members who have offered a $40,000 surety for his release and say they can supervise him at either an address in Swan Hill or in Mernda as he awaits trial to contest the charges. Magistrate Michael McNamara denied bail, determining Mr. Jakar's release would pose an unacceptable risk.
3: The Mildura Rural City Council has changed the way residents pay their rates, moving from an annual lump sum to four equal instalments each year. The council says the changes will cut down 15,000 hours of administrative work and coincides with new software designed to streamline the process for residents and staff. The first instalment is due on September 30. However, a two-year transition period is in place to help residents

0: Adjust. Manager of Financial Services Mark McMicklin says instalments could help residents avoid falling into arrears.
1: What we would like to do is try and find ways to help people manage the payment of their rates. You're breaking the payments up into more smaller, manageable amounts throughout the year. By doing it that way, you're far more likely to be able to manage than if you wait and try and pay it all in one lump sum.
0: The water supply will be shut down in Balranald tomorrow due to upgrade works. The Balranald Shire Council is carrying out essential maintenance on the raw water supply from 10 a.m. to 4 p.m. Residents and businesses are being asked to turn off water-dependent appliances. And to the weather, partly cloudy across the Mallee and the Wimmera. Mildura, a top of 17. Swan Hill, 16. Horsham, 15. For more news online, you can visit abc.net.au/84.
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3: Hi, Rachel Mealy here. From humble beginnings, she rose to be one of the world's biggest stars, a global household name. Singer, actress and humanitarian Dolly Parton dies aged 80.
4: Dolly called me and said she wants to rest in a beautiful bed of plush cotton because after a life wearing heavy rhinestones, she finally deserves to be comfortable and have some rest.
3: With National Cabinet meeting today, Anthony Albanese forges ahead with plans to make developers use renewable energy to power AI data centres. And how AI-trained robots are helping teachers deal with difficult parents. I hope you'll join me for those stories soon on AM.
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6: Good morning, 24 minutes to 8. That news there about how robots are helping teachers with difficult parents. Very interested in seeing what's happening there, because just before 7:30, we were talking with our regular tech expert, Corey Haig, about the World Humanoid Robot Olympics in Beijing, and they do wrap up today. The machines have proved that they are becoming faster and stronger, even as they do run into things and fall over a lot as well. But Frank in Swan Hill has shared this. Hi, Grace. You shouldn't laugh at the robots at the Robot Olympics. I'm always very complimentary to my robot vacuum. So when the robot revolution occurs, they will say that I was one of the good humans and I won't be executed. That comes from Frank in Swan Hill. I was talking about how overseas you can be served by robots in some countries, but apparently in Mildura you can be served by a robot. One of our listeners says, there's robot serving waiters at Seoul Korean restaurant in Mildura. And I've never seen the driver at Sushi Train in 9th Street or on 9th Street. Yes, maybe there's a robot at the sushi train as well. I'm going to have to head down to these restaurants and see if I can get served by robots. And I think there's one in Swan Hill as well, if I remember correctly. You can share if you've got a robot serving you food in your town, 0467 842 722. Maybe it is becoming the norm and I'm just behind the times. Also, have you received your rates notice yet? If you're in Mildura, rates notices were sent out recently. You might have noticed a slight change to the way you pay this year's amount. We're going to get into that in just a moment. We'll also head to the weather in around 10 minutes, find out how much rain is on the way, how much more you can expect. And if you have anything in the rain gauge, text in 0467 842 722. And of course, we are sharing our Dolly memories and a lot of Dolly love coming in on the text line today. Stephen from Kerwa says this one is often overlooked.

Stephen from Kirwa, sending that one in, saying, "Morning, Grace." Her first song, Puppy Love, she released at the age of 13. It's often forgotten, that song of hers. Thank you for sharing that, Stephen. And you can share your memories of Dolly. Did you have a chance to see her? What are your favourite songs? 0467 842 722 is the number to get in touch. Or

0: can call 1300 043 222. Now let's talk about rates. Not something we all like to receive, but most of us do have to pay rates. And if you're in Mildura, rates notices were sent out recently. You might have noticed a slight change to the way that you pay this year's amount. Mildura Rural City Council has taken away the annual lump sum option and is instead offering only the option to pay 4 equal instalments. The change was a shock to some of you who are used to not paying anything towards their rates until early next year. People will be required to pay the first instalment at the end of September, in 4 weeks' time. You will need to pay that first instalment. Council says the change will cut down on administration. ABC's Sarah Buecker spoke to Mildura Council's Manager of Financial Services, Mark McMillan, to find out more.
1: What we've done for this financial year is we've removed the option of people being able to pay in full. In past years, you're able to pay in full in February, whereas this year we've removed that option and now we only have the option of 4 instalments, although you are able to pay in full if you wanted to by September the 30th, or if you'd paid the first instalment, you could pay the balance when the second one comes up.
2: And why has this change occurred?
1: Well, there was a couple of reasons. The first one was it basically cuts down on operating costs for rates. It's quite difficult. You basically, a lot of your processes you have to duplicate because you've got the two different methods of paying. And so it was a little bit restrictive. But probably another reason is that we wanted to move to, we're introducing new software which will be available for people to pay on our website for the second instalment called Payables. And what it is that this will allow people to go on, create their own direct debits, and it's going to make it, for council and also for ratepayers, a far better and more user-friendly system. And probably the other main or the major reason we've done it is that what tends to happen is people that are paying full instalments are far more likely to enter into rate arrears. And generally what we see is people, if they're not able to pay the first instalment, which is the end of September, they'll then hold off, and by the time it comes to, they're getting overdue notices in March, it's often too late. The next year's rates are about to be struck, and we find that people are far more likely to enter into rates arrears in that situation. So what we would like to do is try and find ways to help people manage the payment of their rates, and to do that, like the introduction of Payables, it's a direct debit, which you're breaking the payments up into more smaller, manageable amounts throughout the year. You're far less likely to fall into trouble, if you are having difficulties paying your rates. By doing it that way, you're far more likely to be able to manage than if you wait and try and pay it all in one lump sum late in the year. And to be honest, if you also are having rate difficulties, if you contact council, after the first instalment, we're able to work with people earlier on, whereas by the time it's getting to March, April, it's quite often too late. It's basically your next year's rates are about to be struck.
2: And so with this change, so you're saying that the yearly amount would usually be due in February. Now it's split up in that 4 payment system. You do have to have that first one by, I think it's the end of September, you said.
1: Yes,
2: there
1: that's correct.
2: Going to be any, leniency for people who are maybe just trying to adjust to that change and having to have a bit of that money earlier than they usually would?
1: Absolutely, we do, because we are mindful, and especially for farmers, we will be having a transitional period for the first 2 years. So, there's a range of factors, and we're more than happy for people to ring in. One of those might be, interest-free, so people won't necessarily be disadvantaged if they are going to be paying, that they're not able to pay the first instalments. So we do have transitional arrangements, and for this year and also for next year, to try and make it easier for people to make the adjustment. And also I will add is that we've always had the 4 instalments, but this isn't Most councils, or a lot of councils, actually have exactly the same setup where they don't allow full instalments. Swan Hill changed a number of years ago, and Bendigo, in the last 5 years have also made the change. So a lot of councils have already done exactly what we're doing now.
2: Do a lot of people choose to now, I guess, pay their rates and deal with their rates online rather than, I guess, the traditional letter that you used to receive? Are we seeing a lot of people move to these online platforms?
1: It's probably, it has definitely increased. We've been trying to encourage as many people as possible to move across. I think we're probably starting to push up towards that 20% of where people receive their rates notices electronically. And also having our new system with payables, that will make it easier for people as well, obviously, with being able to go on there and make their own direct debits. So it's just about making it, or simplifying it, for ratepayers, and basically making it easier and less complicated for people to pay their rates. I mean, no one wants to have to go into council offices and wait and to have to pay. So we want to make it as easy as possible for people.
2: Do we know how much council is going to save as a result of this change and cutting back on that admin?
1: We've estimated it's about 1,500 to 1,600 hours of, so it will be significant, the amount of savings we'll be able to make in regards to, basically making the change, introducing payables, which is, the more efficient software. Yeah, so it's estimated to be about 1,500 hours. And also, by encouraging people to move to direct debits, this is actually in line with what the state government has been trying to encourage people to do, to move to direct debit. And we've actually set a target where we want 25% of our rate payers to be paying by direct debits.
2: Yeah, and for those who maybe are a bit concerned about the payment or just have some questions, can they reach out to council and just discuss the change and their options?
1: Absolutely. We encourage anyone that does, has any questions, we're more than happy to talk to them. They can call our customer service team, or they can actually speak to one of the our revenue team, and they'll be only too happy to help.
0: That was Mildura's Council Manager of Financial Services, Mark McMillan. Mildura Rural City Council has removed the annual lump sum option for rates for payments and is instead offering only the option to pay 4 equal instalments. The change will significantly cut down on administrative work and costs. The first instalment is due on September 30th. However, a 2-year transition period is in place to help you adjust to the earlier first payment. One listener says, what about a discount for paying fully at September? I don't believe there is a discount if you pay fully. But if you need more information, you can, of course, call Mildura Rural City Council. It is 13 minutes to 8. We're also talking, of course, about Dolly Parton this morning. Lots of messages coming in on 0467 842 722. One listener says, Dolly Parton was an incredible philanthropist. Inspired by her father's inability to read and write, her Imagination Library has given over 300 million free age-appropriate books globally from children from birth to aged 5, regardless of their family income. This is Dolly explaining that Imagination Library.
3: It's where we give books to children from the time they're born. They get a book once a month until they start school. That way they can learn to love books, and they can learn to read, and parents and family and people kind of sit with them, and they just, and the books come in the mail in their own little name. By the end of this year, we will have given away 40 million books, and we're very proud of that.
4: Dolly Parton says her dirt-poor upbringing in the Smoky Mountains of East Tennessee was her motivation to start the program 14 years ago.
3: My dad didn't get a chance to go to school, so he was so very proud of me when I started the program. He was prouder of the fact that the little kids called me the book lady than the fact that I'd worked so hard to become a star.
0: Dolly Parton there sharing the information around her Imagination Library. And yes, she has passed away last night, aged 80, that news coming in. You can share your favourite songs of Dolly and your memories as well. And you can read more about her incredible life and her legacy at abc.net.au. Or you can watch clips on News Breakfast. Currently, she is on the screen. I'm watching her sing a beautiful song on the TV right now. It is 12 minutes to 8. My name is Grace Marsh. You are listening to ABC Mildura, Swan Hill and ABC Women. We'll get to the weather in just a moment.
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0: Lots of messages coming in from that news about Dolly. One saying she also gave a lot of money, donating a lot of money as well. We know she donated $1 million to assist victims of Hurricane Helene. She also donated money to a lot of hospitals around the US as well. It is 11 minutes to 8. Let's find out what's happening in the weather. A very good morning to the Bureau of Meteorologist Kate Doyle. What can we expect today from the weather, Kate?
10: Well, we are looking at largely settled conditions with the Wimmera and across the Mallee today as we see this next high pressure system pushing its way in. So winds south to southwesterly, 15 to 25 kilometres an hour, becoming light in the late evening. So we are looking at fairly benign conditions as far as those winds are concerned, and very little chance of rain, perhaps just a touch down by the South Australian border in the Wimmera. But otherwise, looking fairly clear skies across the day today as we see this next high pressure system pushing its way in. We are then expecting these largely settled conditions to hang around through the next few days. It does mean that we have the potential for a frosty start tomorrow, particularly for eastern parts, so from around Horsham further east and up around Swan Hill, the potential for some frosty starts around, the potential for some fog around tomorrow as well, particularly across the Wimmera. And then as we go into Friday, look, we do have the just a weak trough crossing the southern parts of Victoria. So the slight chance of a shower making its way up to the Wimmera, again, not expecting much in it on Friday, just quite a weak system grazing there. And then we are returning to settled conditions across the weekend. So, again, the potential for some foggy conditions and some frosty starts.
0: And what are our top temperatures in the Wimmera and in the Mallee today, Kate?
10: So at Mildura today, we're looking at a top of 17. Swan Hill, a top of 16 degrees today. Oyen expecting a top of 17 degrees. Warrnambool looking at a top of 16. In Wentworth, we're looking at a top of 18 degrees today. Across in Renmark, a top of 17. Down in Horsham, we're looking at a top of 15 degrees today. Stawell, Edenhope and Nil all looking at tops of 15. And up in Birchip, looking at a top of 15 degrees today as well.
0: I love that you said frog. Foggy as well, and frosty and foggy. It's hard to get all those words out because we accidentally say frog instead of fog sometimes here as well.
10: It's an occupational hazard this time of year, the froggy days. We do our best. I do my best to try and keep frog, oh goodness gracious, fog and frost separate, but they do often occur under similar conditions. So
0: they really
10: do. It a little bit tricky.
0: I feel your pain, Kate. Don't worry. I do exactly the same. And my producer has a nice blooper reel of us all saying frog and froggy conditions. So we're with you there. Do you have a favourite memory or a favourite song of Dolly Parton? We're speaking about Dolly Parton this morning, of course, that's sad news that she passed away. Is there any favourite songs that come to mind when you think of Dolly?
10: Yes, I have the Dolly Parton Best Of double CD in my car, so we sing a lot of them very loudly a lot of the time, and I think my favourite song is probably Islands in the Stream.
0: Oh, that's a big one that's been coming in. I played that a little bit earlier this morning, but I will get it on again because lots of people are suggesting
10: that.
0: It's
10: a great one.
0: It is a great one. Thank you so much, Kate. That's Kate Doyle there from the Bureau of Meteorology, keeping us updated on the weather there. No froggy conditions, but it is frosty and it is foggy today. So make sure you are driving with your fog lights on and you're also driving to conditions. And lots of people wanting to hear Islands in the Stream. Of course, it's a very popular Dolly Parton song. Here's a little bit of it.

0: Kenny Rogers and Dolly Parton. Their Val calling in earlier from Mildura saying that she had a chance to see them in Adelaide many years ago, maybe did see Dolly as well on her 2011 tour when she came over. You can keep sharing your memories on 0467 842 722. Now, we just heard before the weather about Mildura Rural City Council taking away the annual lump sum option for rates payments. Now, you will need to pay a lump sum, or you can pay in 4 equal instalments. They do say the change will significantly cut down on administrative work and costs. The first instalment is due on September 30th. Now, Calvin has messaged in and he says, "Hi, Grace, that's not correct about rates. You can still pay your rates as usual this year in full." Well, yes, Calvin, you can, of course, still send all the money at once instead of waiting for each repayment date. But just remember that that first payment is due September 30th. So just over 4 weeks away, that first instalment is due. If you do need any help or assistance, please call Mildura Rural City Council. It is 8:05. We've also heard the news this morning around Arrowdale and the closure of the Arrowdale Assignment. That news coming in on Friday. ABC Wimmera's Rebecca Lowe and Marty Bolton were at the meeting yesterday. We did hear earlier from some of the business owners. If you have missed any of that conversation, you can head over to ABC Listen and catch up on that conversation. But Helen of Neil says Arrowdale at Ararat would be a great Accor or Comfort Inn or whatever chain of hotels, which I've also said for years. And David has messaged in saying Helen from Arrowdale instead of Helen from Neil. Maybe, Helen, you will become the dame of Arrowdale. We'll see what happens there. I don't know about staying in Arrowdale. Don't think I'd particularly like that, but you never know. It is 8:04. My name is Grace Marsh. You are listening to ABC Wimmera and ABC Mildura, Swan Hill.
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0: 3 minutes away from 8 o'clock, and after 8:30, season 6 of Muster Dogs is looking to recruit some new trainers. I'll speak with Lisa Miller, the host, after 8:30 this morning. We'll get to more conversations around Dolly Parton as well, and I will speak to Mildura Police and find out what is happening around the region. As we head to your 8 o'clock news, I thought I'd get some more Dolly music on. Victoria says, "I'm really sad. She was my secret music love in the 70s when it was definitely not cool. Then I got brave and started playing her when other people were around. I got some shtick, but no one complained." And Andy says, "Please play Do I Ever Cross Your Mind? It's Dolly with Chet Atkins. Chet taught Dolly to play guitar and mentored her early in her career. And that's just the two of them having fun. Vale Dolly." You can keep sharing your thoughts around Dolly Parton and some of the conversations we have been having this morning around the Mildura Council rates changes and the Arrowdale Asylum. The number to get in touch, 0467 842 722. And as we head to your 8 o'clock news, it's Jolene.

0: data centres to be subject to national standards. This includes mandating they use renewable energy backed by gas to power their operations. He'll take his proposal to National Cabinet today, where he's expected to face backlash from the Queensland and Northern Territory governments. Overnight, Mr Albanese told business leaders at an event in Sydney the country can't afford to have different systems governing AI.
1: Which is why we need national standards with broad support.
0: The Queensland government says it wants to take an energy-agnostic approach to data centres.
2: A 17-year-old will be interviewed by police later today after a woman and her dog were injured in a hit-and-run. Andy Yu reports.
3: Police say the 44-year-old woman and her dog were struck on the footpath on Franciscan Avenue in Frankston yesterday afternoon, about 3:45. The car came to a stop after hitting a stationary vehicle and a fence further down the road. Police allege the 17-year-old driver initially fled the scene, but officers arrested him nearby and he was taken to hospital with non-life-threatening injuries. The woman was seriously injured and her pet suffered minor injuries. Police say the car the teen had been driving was stolen earlier that day. Officers are appealing for security camera footage and will interview the teen today.
2: The Victorian government has opened its first offshore wind auction, allowing offshore wind projects to bid for government support. Jared Whittaker has the details.
4: State Energy Minister Jacqueline Symes opened the auction by calling for companies to bid to provide the first 2 gigawatts of offshore wind. The government is seeking enough capacity to power 1.5 million homes, which it says will create thousands of jobs. Gippsland is home to Australia's first offshore wind zone and the country's most developed projects. Successful bidders will move towards construction and operation. Victoria has a target of 2 gigawatts of power from offshore wind by 2032 and 9 gigawatts by 2040. Companies will have until August next year to bid and contracts will be awarded in 2028.
2: The beloved country music icon Dolly Parton has passed away aged 80. North America correspondent Cayman Gock reports.
5: The singer-songwriter, who was usually seen bedazzled in rhinestones, is being hailed as one of American country's greatest artists. Born into poverty in Tennessee, Dolly Parton became one of the best-selling musicians of all time, penning iconic songs like 9 to 5, Jolene, and I Will Always Love You. Her nephew announced her death on social media, saying she'd spent a lifetime making history and opening doors for musicians and dreamers everywhere. Miss Parton was also an actress, businesswoman, and philanthropist.
2: A year since two police officers were fatally shot by Sovereign citizen and fugitive Desi Freeman in northeast Victoria, police say they're thankful for the public support. Detective leading Senior Constable Neil Thompson and Senior Constable Vadim Davad-Hoddard were killed last August in Porepunkah, and a memorial is being unveiled today in Bright to honour them. Police spokesperson John McLaughlin says many in the police force are still grieving.
6: If I can take this opportunity on behalf of Victoria Police to thank the community for their outpouring of support. Every thank you, every comment, every message of support means the world.
2: A tobacco shop in Melbourne's inner west has been destroyed in a suspected firebombing this morning. Police say someone was seen throwing an object into the West Footscray business on Sunshine Road just after 4 o'clock. No one was inside at the time, but fire crews evacuated a neighbouring shop. Police say the unknown offenders fled the scene in a stolen Toyota SUV with false registration plates, which was taken from a train station earlier this month. To the weather, there's a strong wind warning for the east Gippsland coast. For the state, scattered showers about the east during the morning, partly cloudy with isolated showers mostly on and south of the ranges,

0: clearing during the afternoon. A cool to mild day with light to moderate south to southwesterly winds. For Melbourne, partly cloudy today, a slight chance of a shower this morning and heading for a top of 15 degrees. Tomorrow, mostly sunny 16, Friday a shower or two 15, Saturday partly cloudy also 15. Right now it is 10 degrees. ABC News.
1: Good morning, welcome to AM. I'm Rachel Mealy, coming to you from the lands of the Turrbal and Yuggera people in Brisbane. On today's program, the Prime Minister forging ahead with plans to force developers to use renewable energy to power data centres, and how AI-trained robots are helping teachers deal with difficult parents.
2: You don't get to accuse my child like that without even listening to his side.
3: What it does is its voice changes, it becomes more aggressive as time goes forward. Actually, an excellent way to practice.
1: The world is remembering the big voice and big heart of Dolly Parton, the musical genius and savvy businesswoman who's died at the age of 80. In a seven-decade career, Dolly Parton won 10 Grammy Awards, sold more than 100 million records worldwide, and wrote more than 3,000 songs. The music world is this morning paying tribute to Dolly Parton. Sir Paul McCartney has described her as a wonderful woman and a magnificent star. Her fans are laying tributes at her Hollywood Walk of Fame star and at the Country Music Hall of Fame in Nashville, Tennessee. Fans are queuing to sign condolence books. Dolly Parton's quick wit, charm and hard work propelled her to stardom and kept her there. Stephanie Smale looks back at her stellar career.
4: Jolene, Jolene, Jolene, Jolene.
5: From rags to rhinestones, Dolly Parton's journey to the top was lined with glitter and songs that spoke to people. Her nephew and head of security, Brian Seaver, was given the task of breaking the news to the world.
6: Dolly opened doors not just for me, but for her entire family to reach the potential we didn't even know was possible. Dolly also opened doors for generations of singers, songwriters, musicians and dreamers from every walk of life and across every continent. By her example, we believe that anything was possible.
4: If I should stay.
5: Dolly Parton was a storyteller from her earliest days, writing songs and singing at church as she grew up in a poor farming family in Tennessee.
6: Dolly was a farmer, just like her daddy. He farmed the soil, she farmed songs and happiness.
5: Was recognized early. She was only 13 when she performed in a live broadcast from the famous Grand Ole Opry in Nashville with her uncle Bill Owens.
7: I love that I can express every thought, feeling that I've ever had through music, through a song I've written or someone else's song that they've written that I'm singing. But music is the voice of the soul.
5: A master musician, Dolly Parton learned to play several instruments, including the banjo, harp, piano, and saxophone. But it was the guitar she used to weave her musical magic and write famous songs, like I Will Always Love You, that was a goodbye to her longtime performing partner, Porter Wagoner. Music always on her mind, she used whatever she had at hand to write and create, even relying on her acrylic nails to start the theme song to the movie 9 to 5 that she starred in with Jane Fonda and Lily Tomlin.
8: And I would take my nails, because they were acrylic nails, it makes like a percussive sound. Can you hear that?
9: Yeah, yeah, yeah.
8: But anyway, it sounded like a typewriter too, so I just started to write little words.
4: Working 9 to 5, what a way.
5: She embraced her big head sequin style, saying the sparkle was the way she expressed her true self.
7: Look, I'm going to be me, because I know who I am and you don't. I'm going to be me. I'm going to have to be comfortable in how I dress and how I see myself and how I feel.
5: The global star has been a household name for decades, her sharp business mind a key pairing for her musical talent. Nashville music journalist Craig Shelburne says Dolly Parton could write the perfect country song.
10: She showed everybody just how far you could go. I mean, Dolly

0: apart and broke down every barrier there ever was to anyone in the music industry. She could write, she could produce, she could sing for sure. There was really no better entertainer.
1: Music writer and critic Bernard Zool says Dolly Parton was a trailblazer who turned herself into a brand.
2: She's famous for being something above what she was, which is a singer, a songwriter, a performer, an influencer in the real sense. But she's also someone who made American music in many forms, something that was respected while at the same time not losing the joy and to a certain extent the silliness that can come with that.
1: Dolly Parton was also famous for her benevolence. She has called her global book gifting program, the Imagination Library, one of her proudest achievements, explaining she was prompted by her father's illiteracy.
3: When I saw how crippled that had made my dad emotionally, I wanted to do something to help him. And so I got the idea to do this program where we gave books to children from the time they were born. Once a month, they got a book in the mail, or they do still, to where they could learn to read at a very impressionable age, which they say is during that time.
1: The US President Donald Trump has paid tribute to Dolly Parton on social media, saying there has never been anyone like her and never will.
3: When you think of me when I'm gone, I'd like you to smile to think, oh, she was funny. I just hope I leave something good behind for other people to enjoy and to draw from.
1: The late, great Dolly Parton. Stephanie Smale with that report. And the Prime Minister, Anthony Albanese, has paid tribute on social media, saying Dolly Parton made our world a better place in so many ways. There are a lot of broken hearts in Australia and across the world today, he says. Wherever you are, turn your stereo or your phone to Dolly and turn the volume up. Canada has retaliated against US tariffs by matching them dollar for dollar, targeting around $28 billion worth of American goods. It follows the collapse of trade talks last week, plunging the relationship between the neighbouring countries to new lows. Our America's editor, John Lyons, is in Washington. I spoke to him a short time ago.
4: Well, Rachel, overnight, the trade war between the United States and Canada has escalated dramatically. Canada has retaliated against the United States. They have hit more than 700 American products coming into Canada. They haven't taken a step back. Those tariffs range from 15, 25 and 50% levies, and they target a whole range of goods, including steel and steel derivatives, aluminium and aluminium derivatives, gym equipment, seafood, appliances, clothing and other things. And that is in response to at the weekend when President Trump announced that he was hitting Canada with tariffs, and the US has put $20 billion, the same amount exactly Canada has responded with. The Americans hit dairy products coming from Canada, construction material, cement, alcohol, clothing and furniture. And so we are now appear to be moving into a full trade war between two countries that have always been very good friends and allies. So it's quite strange in America at the moment to see the president saying how warmly he feels towards North Korea's leader, Kim Jong-un, and yet here now the Canadian Prime Minister said, his quote is, "The Americans asked too much and they offered too little. You're at war when you get attacked. We got attacked." So to hear that coming from Canada against the Americans is quite stunning. Let's hear from Canada's Minister of Finance, François-Philippe Champagne.
5: But ultimately, the terms proposed by the U.S. administration were uneconomic, unfair, and ultimately unacceptable. They asked too much of Canada and offered too little in return.
1: That's Canada's Minister for Finance there. John, where's this likely to go from here?
4: Well, Rachel, we really are, again, with Donald Trump in uncharted territory. What we know about Donald Trump is his nature is that of a pugilist. He doesn't mind having fights. He knows how to start them, often better than how to finish them. For example, the war that he and Israel decided to begin against Iran, he simply cannot extract himself from that. The word quagmire now is being used in the United States more and more. So that's a war he can't get out of. He's now entering a new

0: trade war with one of their closest allies, Canada, and we really don't know. The interesting thing is the Canadian Prime Minister, Mark Carney, appears to be very strategic, very calm, but very determined. Now, Donald Trump is saying, I might even rename the Lake of Ontario the Lake of America. The Canadians, in response, are saying, whatever you do, you can change names. We will continue to honour Canadian sovereignty and we'll continue to call it the Lake of Ontario.
1: John Lyons there in Washington. 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The Albanese government is forging ahead with its plans to make developers use renewable energy to power AI data centres. The Prime Minister will take his proposal to National Cabinet today, where he's expected to face resistance from Queensland and the Northern Territory. Queensland says it wants to take an energy agnostic approach to data centres and has accused Canberra of being a bully. Here's political reporter Jack Mackay.
2: A data centre dust-up is brewing.
3: Queensland don't like bullies from Canberra and will fight back against the biggest bully there is, and that's Chris Bowen. Bowen the bully.
2: That's Queensland's LNP Deputy Premier Jared Blay. He's fired up over Energy Minister Chris Bowen's push to force AI data centres to use renewables, backed up by gas, to power their operations.
3: We're not going to be forced by the Commonwealth and told what to do in Queensland. We're our own state and we're pushing back. We believe that there are potential investment opportunities in Queensland for data centres, but it's going to be all forms of electricity.
2: Chris Bowen has other ideas and is prepared to override the states to force them to get on board.
4: We're not going to let Queensland run a race to the bottom. Queensland doesn't get to set the policies for the rest of Australia, with all due respect. Now, they're taking a very ideological approach. We're taking a common sense approach.
2: The Prime Minister outlined his government's approach at a dinner with business leaders in Sydney last night. Anthony Albanese wants to legislate nationally consistent obligations, focusing on energy, water and location. This includes ensuring data centres contribute to Australia's transition to renewables and they mustn't drive up power prices.
5: Australia is in a strong position to attract investment in data centres, but maintaining social licence will be essential. That means ensuring energy bills do not rise, water security is maintained, and locations are appropriate.
2: The PM will take his plan to National Cabinet today, setting up a showdown with Queensland's Premier David Crisafulli, who's refusing to sign up. Queensland says it wants to be energy agnostic. In the Northern Territory, where a $40 billion data centre is proposed, its country Liberal government is also opposed to Anthony Albanese's plans. But Chris Bowen says the Commonwealth has the constitutional authority to make unruly states and territories comply.
4: The Constitution's pretty clear about if there's a dispute between Commonwealth legislation and state legislation, which legislation prevails.
2: Queensland's Jared Blay isn't buying that.
3: Well, Chris Bowen doesn't. He's a fool and he doesn't understand the Constitution.
2: The peak body for data centres says it prefers one set of rules for the whole country.
6: That gives investors, it gives customers, it gives operators certainty.
2: Belinda Dennett is the CEO of Data Centres Australia.
6: We support the direction that the Prime Minister has outlined through the AI standards. Data centre operators want certainty. They want to know what the expectations of government are. A lot of these things around bringing on renewable energy, the sector has been doing already.
1: Data Centres Australia Chief Executive Belinda Dennett ending that report by Jack Mackay. Would-be teachers are increasingly being turned away from the profession because of pushy and aggressive parents. Now, university researchers are using an AI-trained robot to help teachers prepare for their encounters with parents. Fletch, the robot, has been trained in common parental gripes, so the next generation of teachers arrive at school practiced in challenging conversations. Here's National Education and Parenting reporter Connor Duffy.
7: How dare you accuse my son of throwing his racket?
8: They're the kinds of difficult conversations happening at school gates every day.
7: You didn't even ask Lucas what happened. You just assumed he threw his racket.
8: But today, the unhappy customer is Fletch the robot. He's been trained using artificial intelligence to recreate common concerns expressed by parents. He's being overseen by

0: La Trobe University PhD student and researcher Cherry Demir.
1: You don't get to accuse my child like that without even listening to his side.
2: What it does is its voice changes, it becomes more aggressive as time goes forward, and it does get a little bit difficult and a bit scary for especially for pre-service teachers to deal with that, but it's actually an excellent way to practice.
0: Ms. Demir says new teachers often struggle with parents who have an axe to grind.
2: Well, when you're not well prepared, obviously it's extremely intimidating because you're caught off guard most of the time.
0: The research is being overseen by Professor Therese Keane. She stresses most parents approach teachers respectfully, but those that don't are contributing to the teacher shortage.
3: After a couple of hits of these sorts of interactions, they lose their self-confidence, their self-esteem, and that then starts to make them concerned, stressed, burnout, to the point of even thinking, am I really suited for this profession? And so retention becomes an issue.
0: To better prepare teachers, Professor Keane interviewed 20 senior teachers and principals to identify the common issues at the school gate. She used artificial intelligence to come up with scripts for challenging conversations and programmed them into Fletch the Robot. Professor Keane says it's an example of AI helping with a serious problem, and believes it'll help the next generation of teachers be better prepared.
3: This is something that will actually help with the training of pre-service teachers and also early career teachers so that they have that confidence to be able to deal with any sort of situation that arises.
0: Retired Principal Henry Grosek leveraged his 57 years of classroom experience to help with the training. He says it's a great initiative that will help everyone in school communities.
4: We got this sort of perfect storm where there's an issue, and if we've not got productive conversations and relationships between parents and the school, at the end of the day, the children will suffer.
5: Retired school principal Henry Grosek ending that report by Connor Duffy. Elderly Australians are struggling to maintain their independence as everyday services like banking, paying bills and booking doctor's appointments increasingly shift online and out of reach. The digital divide means the responsibility is falling to loved ones, neighbours and retirement village staff to bridge the gap. Lucy Loram has the story.
6: That's a good start. We're in, Marjorie.
7: At 85, Marjorie Jones says navigating technology is like learning another language.
6: I managed my life really well without computers, and I just don't seem to be able to switch on to the same wavelength as computers. I really don't.
8: Yeah.
6: What does this mean? What do they want me to do now?
8: Yes, but when
7: trouble is, she increasingly needs them to bank, pay bills and book appointments.
6: I start getting nervous and I feel stupid because I don't understand.
7: Luckily, her younger sister, Wendy Trower, lives right next door in their small Western Australia town of Bailing Up.
9: In fact, when the banks said they were no longer going to use cheques, that was the final straw for her. A very stressful time because suddenly she had to give up her financial independence and trust me to do the right thing.
7: It's a responsibility that weighs on Miss Trower, who has taken on the unofficial role of her sister's digital navigator.
9: Yeah, we've lived next to each other ever since I arrived in Australia, pretty much. So we're very close, and I hate to see her like this.
7: Data compiled by the Australian Digital Inclusion Index, which tracks people's ability to access, afford and benefit from digital technologies, found 65% of people aged over 75 were digitally excluded.
10: We have to acknowledge that things are moving increasingly to being digital first, but they can't be digital only.
7: Patricia Sparrow is the Chief Executive of the Council on the Ageing Australia. She says the issue of digital exclusion won't disappear as generations shift.
10: The fact is that there are some people who will always have difficulty accessing and using digital platforms, and everybody wants to be as independent as possible. We all want to be able to run our own lives.
11: If you use this microphone, you're doing voice to text. But you can set
7: to help pensioners maintain that independence, some Queensland retirement villages have introduced digital literacy seminars.
12: More and more we were detecting about 3 years ago that people were getting scammed. And so we decided that we needed more education to avoid this, but also to keep them using technology as well because they needed to.
7: Head of Bolton Clark's Digital Literacy Program, Joe Griffiths, says it's been particularly helpful.

0: for those without family nearby to field tech-related questions.
1: What is ChatGPT?
2: Okay, so
3: we're doing it, but we're only getting to our villages. You know, there's lots of other villages out there that don't have these programs running that we can start to address there as well.
4: What we're going to do is we're going to have to put all your details in there.
0: Back in Bailingup, Wendy Trow says although she's happy to support her sister, she'd like to see more face-to-face services reintroduced or support made available, particularly in communities with a more vulnerable population.
1: And it's as simple as that. You need that face-to-face.
5: Carer Wendy Trow, ending that report by Lucy Lorham. As greater police powers roll out across the country, Aboriginal people say they're increasingly and unfairly targeted. It's one of the concerns raised with the ABC for Your Say, our project to hear directly from the community. Every state and the Northern Territory have been expanding police powers to stop and search people with a metal detector, with Queensland officers given the broadest remit. Crime victims support the powers, but critics argue they increase criminalisation, as Annie Guest reports.
6: At Mount Isa's Street Festival, this grandmother enjoys a family night out, but she also shares serious worries.
7: There's a lot of policemen here in Mount Isa asking black people for their ID and everything and then scanning them.
8: Scanning them with the metal detector.
7: Yeah, that is discrimination, right? Something needs to be done about it.
6: Queensland Police stopped and scanned about 161,000 people in the year to June. 11% were Indigenous, despite comprising only 4.6% of the state's population. The principal legal officer with the Aboriginal and Torres Strait Islander Legal Service, Greg Shadbolt, says it's widespread.
9: I think we're talking about 2.5 times wanting levels for First Nations Australians compared to non-Indigenous peoples.
6: Queensland Police were granted the broadest powers in the country last year under Jack's Law, honouring the memory of a murdered teenager. Officers can stop and scan anyone, anytime, in any Queensland public place without needing a warrant or reasonable suspicion. Greg Shadbolt.
10: It really is very much open slather for the police.
6: All other states and the NT have proposed or empowered police to stop and search people with a metal detector without reasonable suspicion or a warrant. But unlike Queensland, they're limited to designated places and timeframes. A recent New South Wales government review of its 12-month trial found 10.7% of those searched in the designated areas were First Nations people, although only 3.4% of the state's population is Indigenous. The legal director of the Human Rights Law Centre is Sarah Schwartz.
11: Well, this is an incredibly invasive power. It's ripe for abuse.
6: Victorian police data, analysed by the Centre Against Racial Profiling, found communities with the most people of Aboriginal, African, Middle Eastern and Pacifica heritage were 3.5 times more likely to have warrantless searches. Young people too were more likely to be targeted. In New South Wales, less than 1% of searches resulted in charges, the majority of which were drug and theft rather than knife offences. Sarah Schwartz says the powers don't reduce knife violence but do potentially harm more people through criminalisation.
11: People who are experiencing vulnerabilities in terms of addiction, homelessness, other social problems, what assists them is access to support services, to care. Criminalisation is something that only entrenches that type of disadvantage.
6: While knife and other serious violence has declined for 20 years, horrendous stabbing events drive community demand for police action. Ben Cannon founded Voice for Victims after a stabbing attack in Brisbane.
12: Youths with knives roaming the streets caused a great deal of carnage and heartache for our family and our neighbour's family. And there's been many of these cases. You know, these changes have come about because of some really tragic incidents.
6: Queensland, New South Wales and Victoria Police declined interview requests. Victoria Police says its intelligence shows stabbings have decreased by 13% over the past year, but criminologists say there's no evidence yet that police powers reduce knife crime. Queensland Police say its decisions are based on operational intelligence.
5: Annie Guest. In finance.

0: Finance, Wall Street has closed higher as tech stocks recovered from a sell-off and investors found some relief in a drop in oil prices. The global benchmark Brent crude is trading at $87.92 US a barrel, and the Australian dollar is higher. It's buying 71.65 US cents. That's AM for today. I'm Rachel Mealy. It's 8:30.
1: From Mildura to Donald. 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
2: Good morning, it is 8:30. We spoke a few weeks back with Mildura Police about community concerns around crime, and we also spoke a little bit about social media. Some of the comments and posts you might have seen circulating on some Mildura Facebook pages at the moment and over the last few weeks. Well, Inspector Dave Rowe will join me in a moment with any updates around the region. And do you think you could train a muster dog? Muster Dog Season 6 for the ABC is currently casting and they want you. Now, there's a few new requirements for this season, and host Lisa Miller is on the program before 9 o'clock this morning with all the details. And, of course, your Dolly memories. We're going to get to more of those memories and more Dolly songs as well. That's sad news that she has passed away, aged 80. Lots of you texting in with some beautiful stories around how Dolly has impacted your life. You can share these on 0467 842 722, or you can call 1300 043 222. But first, let's get your local news headlines with ABC reporter Nethma Dundenia.
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4: Good morning, Grace. Making local news headlines. The local MP for Ripon, Marta Haylett, says she's deeply concerned, deeply disappointed at Melbourne Polytechnic's decision to shut down ghost tours at the historic Ararat Asylum. The state government owns the popular tourist attraction and leases it to Melbourne Polytechnic, which did a site inspection late last week and shut down parts of the old facility due to safety concerns. Ms Haylett says for more than a decade, ghost tours at the asylum have been one of the biggest draw cards to the town, bringing upwards of 10,000 visitors each year and generating millions of dollars for the local economy. A man who was hoping to pick fruit in Mildura has been denied an Australian protection visa, despite telling a court he fears harm from Malaysian loan sharks he owes money to. The Federal Circuit and Family Court has heard the man came to Australia in February 2016 on an electronic travel authority visa. He was refused a protection visa at the time and applied to challenge the decision in the tribunal in 2017. However, the court heard he didn't attend the tribunal meeting. The man then sought to relitigate a challenge in 2019. He told the circuit and family court he was unable to work without the visa and it took him years to save the money for court proceedings. The court has dismissed the challenge and ordered the man to pay $4,500 to the immigration minister. The Mildura Rural City Council has changed the way residents pay their rates, moving from an annual lump sum to four equal instalments each year. The council says the changes will cut down 15,000 hours of administrative work and coincides with new software designed to streamline the process for residents and staff. The first instalment is due on September 30. However, a two-year transition period is in place to help residents adjust. And Northern Grampians police are looking for the owner of a lost drone found in store. Police say the drone was handed in to the local station after it was found on Jennings Street. And that's what's making local news headlines this morning, Grace.
2: Thank you, Nethma. We have been talking about Dolly Parton this morning, playing lots of her music. Did you have a favourite Dolly Parton song at all? I know you're learning a lot about Dolly this morning.
4: Yeah, I am learning a lot about Dolly, and there's a great article on the ABC website. It's about a 19-minute read on the front page, which is, a great read about Dolly.
2: 19-minute way to spend your morning, Nethma, learning about the legend that is Dolly Parton. Do you have any of her songs that you recognise or that you like?
4: Yeah, well, Jolene, the one you played before, and 9 to 5 two of the ones I think I recall. There might be more that I guess, don't know the names of, but I've heard on radio. And just
2: you're going to hear a lot of Dolly Parton songs this morning. You probably already have. So you're going to get a good education, I think.
4: No, it's great.
2: Well, thank you. That's ABC reporter Nethma Dundenia. They're giving us the news, but also learning lots about Dolly Parton this morning. That's sad news that she has passed away aged 18. You can

0: read that 19-minute piece about her life and her legacy at abc.net.au. You'll also hear some more clips as we head towards 9 o'clock here on ABC Wimmera and ABC Mildura Swan Hill. And I will play 9 to 5 in just a moment.
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0: You are on ABC Mildura Swan Hill, listening here to ABC Wimmera as well this morning. Let's find out what's happening in the region around policing at the moment. Very good morning to Mildura Police Inspector Dave Rowe.
4: And a very good morning to you and your listeners.
0: Are you a Dolly fan?
4: I am a Dolly fan. I grew up with Dolly. My mum was a big Dolly fan, and the music was playing through the house. And, of course, my mother was singing to all of Dolly's tunes many, many years ago.
0: Any favourites?
4: I'm a bit of an Islands in the Stream
0: I think
4: fan.
0: That's a crowd favourite. Yeah. We've had a few suggestions this morning. I did play it a little bit earlier, but a lot of people messaging Islands in the Stream.
4: But an absolute icon of country music, and just from what I can, what I've read and what I've seen of her over the years, a very genuine person who contributed a lot to society as well.
0: I think also her music style kind of transcends those genres as well, because even if you're not a country music fan, she's a country singer, everyone kind of has a favourite Dolly song.
4: Absolutely, and you can't go past the wigs and the outfits and that sort of thing. And again, that was just who she was, and I think that was really important as well.
0: Incredible human being. We will get to more of her memories, but I'm not here to speak with you this morning about Dolly. We're here to speak about some concerns in the region around crime. We did speak a little bit about this a few weeks ago, and around social media as well. Are you still seeing some issues with social media?
4: Look, we are. Unfortunately... We have some people who are probably wouldn't confront someone in the street over a particular issue, but they're quite happy to make comments on social media, and they could be racist comments or just totally inappropriate comments, hateful comments. There's no place for such comments in the media or in our community. And
0: is anyone reporting those comments to you? Do you get calls like that?
4: We do get calls, and we've received information via Crime Stoppers, and we are currently referring certain matters to the eSafety Commissioner, who's having a look at social media generally in the Mildura area. If we find contraventions of law, we'll prosecute where appropriate. But I think from a community perspective, we just need to reflect upon the comments that we make. And really, would you actually walk up to someone in the street and say some of the things that are being said? And I think the answer generally is no. So why do we do it online?
0: Why do we hide? If you're going to make those comments, why are you hiding behind anonymous profiles?
4: Absolutely. And it's cowardice. Bottom line, if you've got something to say, say it. Put your comment forward. And social media is all about everyone having the ability to have their say. But let's do it in a way that is constructive and really assists the issue being discussed.
0: With the eSafety Commissioner, can they shut down those pages?
4: The eSafety Commissioner can make contact with Meta and other... platforms, and they do from their office, and to discuss online content that's inappropriate, so not just in relation to social media but more broadly, and they can take action, which generally ends in a civil prosecution of some sort to move that forward.
0: Do you think there's been an increase in that commenting and that commenting? Do you think that is a reflection of how Mildura is feeling at the moment in this town?
4: Look, there are certainly issues in the community that need to be resolved. There is a significant amount of work being done by a lot of agencies at the moment. Victoria Police is working with those agencies to try and find a way forward. We understand, and when I say we all the agencies that are involved, totally understand the concern in the community with crime, and we certainly understand the issues in relation to racism. That is, there's no part in our community for either, and we've got to find a way forward. But we've actually got to look back at the root causes of these issues and understand what they are and develop some really meaningful long-term plans to resolve many social issues that exist, as well as understanding we have to move forward as a community. Jumping up and down on the spot, taking snipes at each other, it's just not what Mildura is about.
0: And a lot of these comments obviously around the crime that happens in Mildura, whether or not there has been an increase or not. Do you believe that there has been an increase in crime, that it is a problem in Mildura at the moment?
4: We've seen an increase in certain crime categories. There's no doubt about that.
0: What are those categories?
4: So what we're looking at is thefts of cars and...
0: Now, are they locked vehicles or unlocked vehicles?
4: A lot of the vehicles are locked. We're actually seeing, unfortunately, offenders breaking into houses to get keys or getting into houses through unlocked garages. We still see some cars with keys in them. There's no doubt about that. But in the main, the community's been listening to our constant message of locking up your cars, locking up your property. But unfortunately, we've seen that issue of offenders that will break into homes. Generally, they're not confronting occupants. They're creeping in the middle of the night. Fair to say, in recent weeks, that has slowed considerably. There's several offenders that have been identified, prosecuted. Some are on remand, some are on bail. And our General Duties Police and our detectives have been working very, very hard to identify those persons and hold them accountable.
0: You mentioned car thefts, but are drugs an issue in this community?
4: Look, drugs are a significant issue in this community. We've seen the rise of a liquid drug called 1.4-butte. Unfortunately, it's...
0: Is that a liquid ecstasy?
4: It's a liquid that, once absorbed into your body, has similar effects to GHB. It's quite dangerous. It does not... It's quite concentrated, generally. And it is a clear liquid, generally just in small bottles you'll find it. But the issue we have is there's not a lot of information about it in the community, and we're seeing people using a lot of it, and it's impacting their mental health.
0: Are people being hospitalised? Has there been any overdoses or hospitalisations?
4: We haven't seen significant overdoses, but what we are seeing is significant behavioural issues within the community. And that could be violence or just bizarre behaviour that stands out. So recently we conducted a joint operation with our New South Wales colleagues over several nights, and we uncovered a fellow Mildura man who was in possession of a trafficable quantity of that drug and other drugs. He was located by our Highway Patrol in New South Wales, and he faced the courts in New South Wales charged with trafficking a drug of dependence. New South Wales court has bailed him, and those matters are still before the court. But what we are seeing is young people using this drug as well and not understanding the dangers of it.
0: Are there conversations happening with these young people? Do you know with any of the agencies you're working with around this drug and the fact that it is in Mildura and they may come across it?
4: There are. And we're passing on as much information as we can, but there's a lot of information available on the internet and through various drug support agencies. Like a lot of illicit drugs or substances that people use as an illicit drug, it's actually a quite a nasty chemical has usages in construction and whatnot. But it's certainly not to be absorbed into your body.
0: Mm. Is there anything else that you'd like to touch on this morning, Dave? I know we've had a few big conversations there around a lot of the concerns in Mildura at the moment, but is there anything else you'd like to touch on this morning?
4: Look, I can say that the response to our regional academy and regional recruiting drive has been nothing short of amazing. We had 250 expressions of interest, and our recruitment team are working with those people now through the process.
0: And how many will you take?
4: The first course at this stage, whilst we haven't confirmed the exact number, will be around 26. And that will kick off around the 17th of January next year.
0: That's a hard process now, narrowing that down from 250.
4: It is a hard process, but what we'll also see is more likely than not a second course at some stage throughout the year. The level of engagement has just been nothing short of amazing. And we knew we had people that wanted to join Victoria Police and make a difference. And those people have put their hand up, so which is fantastic. And they're not just from Mildura, look from Swan Hill down towards Horsham and across the border. So we'll do whatever we can, whether it's at a regional academy setting or back in Glen Waverley, to assist those people to join Victoria Police.
0: Of those 250, just on that, if you take 26, do the remainder of those have an opportunity to go down to Glen Waverley?
4: Absolutely. So the 250 that expressed interest, they still have to go through we'll call it the vetting process. So there's exams and physical checks and whatnot. Not all of those people will get through.
0: And will there be priorities for those listing Mildura as their residential address?
4: Absolutely. And that's what this regional academy is all about. So we actually had some people up from the academy last week just going through the facilities and looking at what we can do to enhance the learning experience at the facilities that we're using, which will be primarily Sunny Tafe and other community facilities. So it's just absolutely fantastic. The community has embraced the concept as well. So we'll see some real value.
0: Well, it's nice to end on a positive note there. Thank
4: Absolutely.
0: You so much for coming in this morning, Dave.
4: No, thank you so much.
0: That's Inspector from Mildura Police, Dave Rowe, there updating us on what's happening around the region, including 250 applicants for the Police Academy here in Mildura, but they will only take 26. It is 14 minutes to 9. We're going to hear about the new season of Muster Dogs in a moment. I'll speak with Lisa Miller and we'll get to your Dolly Parton memories. This one hasn't had a play this morning yet. It's 9 to 5.

0: 9 to 5, yes, working 9 to 5 by Dolly Parton is 11 minutes to 9. Now, it is one of the country's favourite shows. It's two-time Logie-winning TV show Muster Dogs, and its success is that it brings together a whole range of lovable characters from around the country, and they're paired up with our favourite pooches. Now, you could be the next star of Muster Dogs Season 6. They are currently casting for Season 6. Lisa Miller is the host of Muster Dogs. Good morning, Lisa. So, ABC Muster Dogs, it's recruiting for Season 6. You can, of course, watch Season 4 on ABC iView. Does this mean that you're about to drop Season 5 of Muster Dogs?
1: Oh, well, all of these things I'd love to confirm with you, but I'm just going to keep teasing your audience. Because that would seem to be the case, but we like to keep people guessing, but it doesn't take too many guesses to work it out. So it is quite incredible that it's been going for so long.
0: Did you foresee that success when you first started Muster Dogs?
1: Oh, not at all. And, you know, there's a great story about how when they rang me for the first time to ask me to narrate a dog show, an unnamed dog show, I was like, what? Why me? You know, and it was, they'd rung me on a Friday afternoon and it was during COVID. And anyway, I am so glad I got that phone call. I can't tell you how much joy this show has brought into my life, and I know that it has the same impact on our audiences. But the fact that it's now, it's run in America, we're now doing a production in America where they are training their own dogs over there, we're looking at doing something with New Zealand. I mean, it just gets bigger and bigger, and every year I think, is this really going to keep going, or is this the last one? But the audiences just keep coming back and they keep telling us they want more and more.
0: What kind of dogs are on the show in America? Is it Kelpies or Collies? They're obviously Australian dogs. Are they using different dogs in America?
1: No, well, the Collies are American. They use American dogs. I mean, that's the filming's underway at the moment in the US, so I don't want to give away too many hints of what they're using. We like to surprise people, because we started off with Kelpies, and then we had Collies in season 2, and then season 3 was Collies and Kelpies, and season 4 we did Collies and Kelpies, but we trained the trainers. We had inexperienced people coming in to train. Series 5, we've got some big surprises for you. And now Series 6, we're putting the call out for people who want to work with Collies. So we want to find people who've got at least 10 years experience, and they can be stockhands, farmers, dog trainers. They don't have to be on their own property. They can be on someone else's property. But we need that minimum of 10 years experience for this one round. This is who we're looking for the applications. I always loved this point in the process, because people have sat there watching it on television and they've seen some of our participants do super well and others not so well, and they think, maybe I could do it. Maybe I could not be here watching it on television, but I could actually be part of it. And we do get wonderful applications from people, and we look at landscapes and geography and ages and getting the right gender mix and all the rest of it. So there's a lot that goes into it, but you just never know whether this is where you might have your moment.
0: So for our listeners listening in this morning that think they could train or be trained by a Muster Dog, how do they get involved in applying? We know that they need 10 years of experience. Is there any other prerequisites that they need?
1: Oh, just a passion, great passion. And don't worry about thinking you're not up for being on television, because we nurse everyone through that. And I love it that all of our participants at the end of the process have all thoroughly, thoroughly enjoyed it all. And besides the fact that they have beautiful dogs that they then have hopefully for a very long time, that they stay friends, all of them. They're all on their WhatsApp chat groups and they're all chatting to each other. It's just a wonderful network. And it's, I would just encourage people to put any anxieties or cautiousness that they might have. I mean, it is a bit of work. You've got to put the work in over the year, but we certainly give people the help along the way. I just tried myself going to Google and just putting in Muster Dogs 2026 casting, and that then came up with the correct website, because otherwise it's a long, boring website that no one's going to remember and you're not going to be able to write down. So if you just Google Muster Dogs 2026 casting, and that will take you through, and you can get all the information, and there's an email there and an application, and go for it is what I say.
0: Now, we know Casterton in our listenership is the home of the Kelpie dog, but Lisa, we're on six seasons now coming up to of Muster Dogs. Have you chosen whether you're a collie person or a Kelpie person?
1: People are always trying to trap me into this corner, and I want to stay friends with everyone.
0: Well, you can get a mix. I had a border collie cross Kelpie, so you get best of both worlds.
1: That is absolutely true, and thank you for giving me my out. That is great. Look, I love the fact that I will be walking along the street, even in Melbourne, where I live most of the time, and I'm talking to you from Western Australia, where I'm filming a Backroads episode at the moment, but people will ask me to speak to their dogs because their dogs have watched so much of the show that they recognise my voice.
0: So
1: it is really funny.
0: You're just talking to the dog saying, hello, it's Lisa here from Muster Dogs.
1: Yeah.
0: Are they reacting?
1: Oh, look at you gorgeous little puppies. Oh, you lovely red and tan Kelpies. They look up at me with their little eyes, because a lot of people say that it's been the greatest daycare for their dogs when they go off to work. They'll put Muster Dogs on, so it just keeps rolling through the episodes, and the dogs love it. Some dogs just go a bit cray-cray with it all and bark too much and make too much noise, but a lot of them just find it endlessly fascinating to watch. It's like they're looking in the mirror and they're seeing all these other dogs playing, and they just love it.
0: Well, thank you so much for your time this morning, Lisa. And once again, congratulations on the Logies.
1: Thank you very much.
0: That's Lisa Miller, their host of Muster Dogs and ABC's Backroads casting for season 6. And you can get involved. Just Google Muster Dogs application. That will come up for you. It is 9:04. Nick Healy is on your radios after 9 o'clock this morning.
2: G'day, Nick Healy here. I'm going to be with you just after 9 a.m. and it's my last morning with you for a few weeks. So do come and join me. I'm on ABC Local Radio, ABC Listen. Tell me what's happening in your world. Look, it feels right now that every service you need, whether that's the bank, a doctor's appointment, government services, maybe just even your favourite TV show, it's all online. And yet, making sure that every Aussie can be confident using those websites and apps, well, that's been left to friends, family, and a handful of volunteers. This morning, we're going to talk about what happens to people who are falling through the cracks of the digital divide. Share your story on that one. 1300 977 222.
0: That's coming up after 9 o'clock this morning. But as we head to your 9 o'clock news, a little more of Dolly Parton this morning. In 2016, 10 years ago, she chatted with American broadcaster Larry King to talk about her hits and her achievements as well. This is some of that conversation.
3: Of all the songs you've written, did you have one that was, to you, a surprise hit?
4: Well, I'm surprised if any of them are hits, because when you write songs, you never really know, because if we all knew that. I was surprised that when Whitney Houston did I Will Always Love You, that it became such a big hit. I was more surprised with that.
3: Do you sing it?
4: Oh, every night. That's how I close my show. That's my signature song. Because I always say to my fans, you know, thank them for
3: being... When you wrote it, did you give it to Whitney?
4: No, I had this a little story about that song. When I first recorded it, it was a number one song for me in 1972 when I first wrote it. Then when I did The Best Little Whorehouse in Texas with Burt Reynolds, we used it in that movie, and it became a number one song again. So it's the first time that the same song has ever been number one with the same artist. Then I had a top 10 record as a duet with it with Vince Gill. And so then Whitney did it. So it's almost like every 10 years or so.
3: Were you shocked when Whitney did it?
4: Oh, yes. I was so pleased.
3: She sang it great, too.
4: Oh, I mean, who could ever have done more than that with it? I mean, it took it all over the world.
3: We're going to play a little game of If You Only Knew, right? I'm going to throw some questions at you.
4: Okay, and I probably won't know them.
3: Okay. Funniest fan encounter.
4: Well, it's not a funny one, but the most unusual. That work is
3: okay,
4: good?
3: Yeah.
4: Years ago when Jolene, my song Jolene came out, I came home one day from work. We just, we had our new home in Brentwood, and there was a basket at the gate, and I thought, ooh, who's left? Somebody left us some food or something. And I looked in it, and there was a baby in it, and there was a note that said, my name is Jolene, and I want you to have me. You can have me for keeps or something.

0: all jurisdictions to adopt a collaborative approach for AI data centres. The Prime Minister's proposed national mandatory standards for the facilities will be on the agenda at National Cabinet later today. Both Queensland and the Northern Territory have already voiced opposition to that plan, but Tim Ayres says the Australia-wide consistent approach to regulating new data centres is crucial.
1: If we lean in and get this right as one country with one approach rather than eight different approaches, then that offers the opportunity to make sure that artificial intelligence and data centres and AI training is harnessed in the national interest.
0: Police are investigating after a woman was found dead in Bacchus Marsh, west of Melbourne this morning. Eden Henenham reports.
2: Emergency services were called to the property on Connor Street just after 3:30 this morning. A woman who is yet to be formally identified was found dead inside the property, and a 75-year-old man was arrested at the scene. He was transported to hospital under police guard with non-life-threatening injuries. It is believed the parties are known to one another, and at this stage, police say they are not looking for anyone else in relation to the incident. Homicide Squad detectives say they will investigate the circumstances surrounding the incident.
0: Police say a 17-year-old who allegedly struck a woman and her dog while driving a stolen car tried to flee the scene but was caught by officers nearby. Andy Yu has the details.
3: Police say they'll interview a 17-year-old later today about an alleged hit-and-run in Frankston yesterday afternoon. Officers say a 44-year-old woman was with her pet dog on Franciscan Avenue when they were hit by a stolen sedan. The person at the wheel, allegedly the 17-year-old, tried to run away but was arrested nearby. The victim was seriously injured and her dog received minor injuries. Police say the car had been stolen from a Frankston address earlier in the day. They're urging anyone with footage of the incident to get in touch.
0: Celebrities around the world have been reacting to the death of US country music legend Dolly Parton, who has died at the age of 80. Sir Paul McCartney says it's hard to imagine a world without Dolly. Oprah reflects, we're all better because she was here. And Sir Elton John calls her unique and irreplaceable. The country icon sold more than 100 million records worldwide and wrote over 3,000 songs in a career that spanned six decades. Emily Lordy met Dolly Parton three times, writing profiles for the New York Times and the New Yorker, and says she quickly shifted from the funny entertainer role into a very serious conversation about her music and her craft.
4: And she said it herself. She said, although I love to entertain and I have a big personality and I love to talk, the truest self, that secret self within me, is the self that is a songwriter and who loves being at home, just laboring over every little detail of a song.
0: Tens of thousands of people in southern China have been evacuated as the region braces for the impact of several typhoons in the coming days. China correspondent Alison Horn has more from Beijing.
5: At least four typhoons are already or soon will impact parts of southern China. Already there's been severe flooding in Guangxi caused by Typhoon Nara, where entire villages have been inundated and people stranded. Just last month, more than 150 people died in the same region after a reservoir wall collapsed due to flooding rains from another severe storm. And Typhoon Sordel is intensifying near Japan and Taiwan, expected to dump dangerous amounts of water when it makes landfall later this week.
0: And to sport, top seeds Novak Djokovic and Aryna Sabalenka have suffered an early exit from the US Open mixed doubles, losing to Henry Patton and Katerina Siniakova in their opening match. Djokovic, a 24-time Grand Slam singles champion and four-time major winner, Sabalenka won the first set but went down in three. To the weather, there's a strong wind warning for the East Gippsland coast. For the state, scattered showers about the east during the morning, partly cloudy with isolated showers mostly on and south of the ranges, clearing during the afternoon. A cool to mild day with light to moderate south to southwesterly winds. For Melbourne, partly cloudy today and a slight chance of a shower this morning, heading for a top of 15 degrees. Tomorrow, mostly sunny, 16. Friday, a shower or two, 15. Saturday, partly cloudy, 15. Right now in the city, it's currently 11 degrees. 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

0: Now, very good morning to you. A little past 9 a.m. Wednesday, middle of the week. My last day with you for a couple of weeks. So it's really great to have your company. And look, in a moment, we're going to go out to Bright because, of course, right now, this morning, the community are coming together. It'll be in memorial for the two police officers who were so shockingly killed just 1 year ago today. A quick question first, though. How often are you online accessing everyday services? Now, I'm talking banking. I'm talking about whether you need to book an appointment with a doctor or even a table at a restaurant, pay your rates, or perhaps more importantly, access the government services that you need each day. Whether it's a website or an app, all of those essential services are online. And what the research is telling us is that most older Aussies are still struggling with these platforms. It's the Australian Digital Inclusion Index. It tracks people's ability to access these digital technologies, also benefit from them, afford to use them. And what it's finding is that more than 65% of Aussies over 75 are actually being what they're termed digitally excluded. Now, I do want to hear from you this morning. The digital divide, not the first time we've talked about it, but how is it impacting you and how do you get around it? Are you relying on friends and family for that help? 1-300-977-222. Joining me right now is Patricia Sparrow. She's the Chief Executive of the Council on Ageing Australia. And Patricia, always good to chat. Good morning to you.
1: Good morning. Good to chat to you too.
0: It's not a topic that's new, I know, but I think more and more we seem to be talking about older Australians being left behind. We're pulling up the ladder as we scale this incredible digital world.
1: Yeah, I think that's absolutely true. And I guess it's just becoming more and more of a facet, isn't it, of everyday life. And so it's assumed that people are going to be able to use it. There's less choice for people to interact non-digitally. And so, yeah, older Australians, and there are other groups who find it difficult as well. Older Australians are being increasingly excluded and finding it difficult to live independently and do the things that they need to do.
0: It might be very easy to sort of hand wave some of this and say, oh, look, you can still, I don't know, do some of this face to face. You can still get on the phone. But when it comes to essential government services, the fact that we're being pushed more and more online on that seems to be a real concern. What do you hear from people, Patricia?
1: Yeah, people are finding it difficult across the board, and you know that ability to do it face to face or phone is decreasing in many areas as well. But yeah, older people do talk about how difficult it is. They're nervous about being online. They don't necessarily have the skills. They're often nervous for good reason, particularly when we talk about banking and other things. They're nervous about scams, and it's Scams Watch Week this week. Older people are targeted more, and they lose more money than other age groups, so they're particularly nervous about being online, doing financial transactions and things like that. So they do prefer generally to be able to connect with people. I think the other misnomer is that this will somehow wash out over generations and that, you know, everyone will sort of, you know, have grown up with digital and therefore be able to use it. But we know that, you know, various disabilities, people who've got cognitive decline as they get older, it's going to continue to be a challenge. So we have to make sure that it's not just a digital-only world.
0: Where do you think people are trying to upskill with some of this? Because in my perception, this seems to have been very much left to friends, family, and maybe a handful of volunteers. I feel like the idea of helping older Aussies get these digital skills has been very hand-waved.
1: I think that there are a few sort of programs around. There's a foundation called the Good Things Foundation that fund some services, but they tend to be small services. We ourselves have done a program around digital mentors that the Digital Health Authority funded. So there are different things trying to support older people to learn, and that's one thing, but then you still actually need help potentially when you go to use it. You may not know that piece of software that they're asking you to use. So there's an ongoing need to make sure that people can get assistance at the point that they're engaging with it that doesn't just rely on having family and friends, because not everybody has family and friends, or not everybody have people that they can call on to assist them at any particular point in time.
0: No, and I think that's part of the real reason. We're going to talk a little bit later this morning about sort of people who want to remain independent, finding themselves forced into situations where they need to be finding family and friends to help out. I guess, does it

0: concern you, the idea that we could have older Australians missing out on the full extent of some of these government services simply because the skill set is not there?
1: Absolutely. And I think, you know, one of the things that Coder Australia has been talking more and more about is that digital is increasingly the divide between whether you're fully included in society or excluded. Because, you know, all of our communications, all of their transactions, it's all increasingly digital. And if you can't use it, then you are increasingly excluded. And that's something that's very concerning to us that we want to see.
0: Patricia, thank you for your time this morning, as always. Patricia is the CEO of Council of the Ageing Australia, CODA. Anna's called in while I've been chatting to Patricia. Anna, good morning to you.
2: Hi, Nick.
0: Yeah. What's happening? Are you helping friends out? Where's this sort of digital concern?
2: I've got a couple of older friends I help with their support at home programs and other things. And it's not a lack of computer literacy, because both of them were very comfortable using computers, but the systems change so frequently. New apps and new systems for confirming your doctor's appointment, or for new MyGov. Everything's being updated all the time. So even I'm very computer literate, but I have to really think about how to use this new app to help them. And also, that lady spoke about trust. It was very ironic. The support at home program, the contract came digitally. It was on a digital 90-page contract, and it had to be digitally signed. And one of my older friends said, well, I thought you weren't allowed to give your signature to people because you might be scammed. And so the government's saying, well, trust us, but don't trust anyone else. So I think it's the rate of change that's occurring, not so much the skills themselves, but that you have to develop new skills all the time.
0: Well, I think that's a really good element to it, Anna. In fact, I know people, you know, things that maybe were a website are now an app that needs to be downloaded. There's different languages in many ways to learn, different ways to use these particular services. That's where I'm going to bring in Lee Stark. He's the founder and editor of picker.com.au. Lee, good morning to you. Long time no chat.
3: I was literally going to say that, long time no chat.
0: We're hearing a lot. You work in this field. You know, you have been on the forefront of many of these technological changes for, well, I think well over a decade and a half now, unless I'm getting my times wrong. But do you feel like this is becoming, what Anna was just saying, the rate of change is adding to some of this complexity?
3: Yep, we see this. It affects older generations more, but it even affects younger generations. The amount of change that's occurring in technology is often too fast for most people. Like for younger generations, as an example, many don't understand what wearables can do and the idea of privacy, the privacy dilemma, which is now popping up. So that will obviously affect older generations as well. For older generations, the issue is typically that many were trained on computers. There's nothing wrong with the computer side of things. But as we said, the lack of operating system changes, that's massively different. So most things that are apps are also websites. So that's at least semi-positive, but that's not always the case. Some banks, for instance, are app-specific as opposed to website as a priority. And so that means you have to have a device that you're comfortable using, and you have to be comfortable using the app and potentially not getting caught out. We do typically find that there's a big fear. There's a fear that by using something, by not knowing how to use an app or not knowing how to use a device, that they might break it, so therefore they won't touch it. And so what I often tell people in this instance is to not be afraid of touching technology. In general, if it breaks, it's probably not been designed very well. And no one's expecting you to type at a massive speed. No one's the technology will wait for you if you're worried about that. But there are genuine concerns for anyone using this technology, because it can seem totally foreign.
0: It's an interesting text that's come through saying, Nick, shout out to Shepparton Library for their tech programs. They taught my mum how to use her phone. Then she taught my auntie. Brilliant people. Those services are phenomenal. But it goes back to what I was saying before, Lee. I feel like so much of the heavy lifting on making sure that people are getting these skill sets, or even just getting the comfort for these digital changes, it's coming down to friends. It's coming down to family. It's coming down to a handful of volunteers. It's not, given how essential these services are, being very well educated formally.
3: There's not a lot of education programs that, I guess, teach people what to expect year on year. I mean, a lot of it, we know as technology journalists that it's partly our job to educate people and what they should do. That's typically how we educate people on scams. Internet security software will only get you so far. Most of it comes down to education. And

0: as I said before, people are in older demographics tend to be scammed more aggressively. Younger generations are too. It's just not reported on as much because they don't report it themselves. So older generations typically do because the amount is dramatic that they lose from things like superannuation. But everyone can be affected by this. What I often try to tell people is that when we're dealing with this sort of thing and you're trying to work out how best to use an app or something like that, there are specific devices that kind of do quite well in this. So the reason why an iPad can make a lot of sense is because it runs an iPhone sort of operating system, it runs similar apps, and it offers a lot of accessibility. But the downside is it doesn't come with a keyboard. It gives you an on-screen keyboard, and that can make life rather complex. You're struggling to work behind the on-screen keyboard, and it can feel slow. So if you're not sure about that, you may want to look at something like a Chromebook, because these days Chromebooks run Android apps. And so it's this really interesting middle ground between computer and oversized web browser. And as I said before, most apps are actually just oversized websites. And so a lot of the things you can do on a Chromebook, you can also do on a phone. And it gives you that sort of beginning playbook. If you're not comfortable with a phone, something like a Google Chromebook or an iPad gives you those starting grounds to say, okay, I'm comfortable with using one of these operating systems. Now, maybe later on in a few years' time, I can try to be comfortable with an iPhone or be more confident on it.
1: But Lee, that then takes us to one of the big parts of this digital inclusion index, the ability to afford to benefit from these digital technologies. I mean, these are all additional costs.
0: Absolutely. And it's a huge problem, which is also why it's difficult to actually tell people how to afford technology in an era when it is going up ridiculously thanks to AI, and which is also coincidentally the thing which is in many instances removing some of these jobs from government services or from regular services by moving to software and AI. Effectively, they reduce the need for humans, which in turn allows their costs to go down but increases the accessibility problems that regular people have. So the cost is a problem. It's difficult to solve easily. It's one of the reasons why Chromebooks can make a lot of sense. They tend to be inexpensive, but a lot of people also shift to something like a Windows computer. And as much as I do like Windows, it's not necessarily made with accessibility in mind. It's not easy off the start. You do typically need to know what you're doing, and that can be a problem.
1: Lee Sark, fantastic to have your insight, and thank you. Lee's the founder and editor of picker.com.au, PICKR.com.au. I've known Lee through my previous work as a technology journalist. He is genuinely one of the greats. Arthur, good morning to you.
2: Good morning. I think we're tackling the wrong problem.
1: Go on.
2: There are times when people need to talk to a shopfront of an institution, be it a bank or a government department or whatever, with the best will in the world. You can't do it on a computer. You need to have a real person solve a real problem. And the disappearance of the services is the problem. Now, if you try and get onto them, some of them don't even have a phone number. But if they do have a phone number, push button 1, push button 3, push button 4, that's fine unless you're visually impaired, unless you've got Parkinson's and you shake. You have to have abilities to get onto a real person.
1: Yes.
2: And if you do, in fact, get onto these phone number things, it will tell you to go online to fix it. And if you haven't got an internet because the internet is down out in the bush, it often is, you're stuck.
1: Thank you, Arthur, because that's the part we haven't talked even about yet. We haven't brought up the fact of the unreliable services when it comes to internet connections and mobile connections as well. Kylie and Daysdale, good morning to you.
3: Oh, good morning, Nick. Enjoy your break. And I've had 85 mils of rain for the month, which has been excellent.
1: 85 mils indeed. Do you think of yourself as digitally literate?
3: No, I do not. I've learned a lot. I'm glad I went to TAFE 20 years ago. They taught me a lot. I've taught myself how to utilise the mobile phone. But I echo every sentiment of what your previous caller just said. You must have good, reliable internet. It's very important. But no, I've had no problems. I've just learnt you've got to be careful. My friend almost got scammed, as I was saying to your producer, Marnie, before. My friend almost got scammed $20,000, but my friend, her bank picked it up, cancelled the card, said change the password, end of story, and she was very, very lucky.
1: Yeah, look, when you can get away without getting yourself caught that way, you are very lucky. Kylie, thank you very much. Some great texts coming through on this as well. Sometimes you have to speak to someone face-to-face or on the phone. You can't always explain things online, and sometimes you need to show them something on forms as well, says this texter. Again, one of the confusions and one of the problems as well. And Jamie says, modern society just doesn't seem too concerned about the plight of older Australians. We're worried, Jamie's suggesting that maybe we're just sitting around and hoping that the problem goes away. 1-300-977-222. Give me a call. We're talking about the digital divide. It's more than just an ability to stay in touch with people. It's your capacity to get onto the government services that are so desperately needed in day-to-day life. This has come up as part of our ABC Your Say conversation. So if you are worried about this, I do want to hear from you this morning.
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1: It is 22 minutes past 9 Wednesday morning. And look, today marks 1 year since police officers, Detective Leading Senior Constable Neil Thompson and Senior Constable Vadim Devadhota went to work and they didn't come home. They were serving a warrant in Porepunkha when they were killed. Now, memorial service is being held in Bright today to remember those men dying in the line of duty. Ashley Aldridge, ABC reporter, is there. Good morning to you.
5: Good morning, Nick.
1: Ashley, I understand that this will be a permanent memorial being unveiled as well. Can you tell me about what the plan is today?
5: Yeah, that's right. So out the front of the Bright Police Station, there is a garden that has been established, and they've actually commissioned a local artist to do some artwork on two stones within that garden. Now, the artwork is made of mosaics, and this artist is really well renowned in the Alpine region, and she has used these beautiful mosaic tiles to create the iconic blue police ribbon. And she's also created their names and their police badge number, which will sit on these stones. But she has also created these larger-than-life mosaic portraits of each officer, which are hanging in the foyer of the Bright Police Station.
1: I understand there was another memorial in Wangaratta yesterday.
5: Yeah, that's right. So yesterday there was a very big service that was held because that station is, of course, where Detective Leading Senior Constable Neil Thompson was stationed for nearly 20 years. So yesterday's memorial that was unveiled included these three-ton stone monuments that will sit out the front of the Wangaratta Police Station, and they're surrounded by a beautiful garden. But we also heard that Detective Thompson was a very big dog lover. In fact, there were dogs as part of that service yesterday. So along with that garden, they've actually put an automatic dog watering trough within the garden, so when people are coming to pay their respects, they can also bring their dogs and they can have a drink of water in that garden, which was a really nice personal touch.
1: Actually, it's genuinely beautiful. I'm struggling to believe it's been a year. Obviously, back then, you and I were speaking on a daily basis. How are you doing being back there after a year? How are you holding up?
5: I think it's been a pretty emotional few days for everybody that has sort of returned. It doesn't feel like a year. I've been coming back here most months since this has occurred. And I guess that manhunt went on for 7 months. Mm. And there were times where things were quite fractured in the community. People were somewhat sick of the media presence, which is understandable. But the past few days has really been about remembering and respect. And I think everybody's really happy to be here and to honour these two police officers.
1: Ashley, thank you. And I hope today goes well for you and the community as well. Ashley Aldridge, ABC reporter. Marcus Warner is the president of Bright and District Chamber of Commerce. Marcus is there and about to lay a wreath. Marcus, thank you for chatting this morning. It's appreciated.
6: Good morning.
1: How is the community? We just heard from Ashley's perspective. You're living there. How's the community coping?
6: I think it's quite an interesting day. I can't believe it has been 12 months since the tragic events, and the community today, I think, will have an opportunity to remember and reflect in their own personal way. We obviously have a large community presence here outside the police station, which is about to start with the formal wreath-laying, but there's other small groups getting together in their own way, and as individuals, there's an opportunity over the next couple of days to reflect and remember. So I think it's there's multiple ways to come to terms with what happened over the last 12 months.
1: It would have been a very slow healing process. Do you think today sort of marks a day where the community can really start moving forward?
6: Yes, I think it's been a patchwork recovery. Some of the individuals will forever be changed, and you know, that will never be forgotten. Others, you know, we've moved on in different ways, and the community has definitely recovered, and it will be wonderful to have a garden that we will be able to reflect and visit once it's unveiled later this morning.
1: It is very hard for a community to go through having such an intense spotlight on them from right around the world, to be honest.
6: Yes, it was obviously quite telling in those first few months that everybody remembers us or knows us for what happened in Port Punkah. And I think it's important that the community now does understand that that is going to be part of our history, but it doesn't define us. I think the community came together really well and has a lot of resilience and has got through bushfires and floods and COVID. And, you know, once we understood what was confronting us, we came together as a community and we have moved on. And, you know, it will take a time. We're still healing, but, you know, it's a great, beautiful sunny day here today. We can look up at Mount Buffalo and reflect and remember in our own personal way.
1: Hey, Marcus, I will let you go, but you are laying a wreath today. Do I have that correct?
6: That's correct, yes. On behalf of the Chamber and the community, my colleague and I will be laying a wreath along with a number of local organisations and obviously the wider police force that are here in large numbers this morning.
1: Marcus Warner, I'll let you go back to that community. Thank you. Marcus, as I said, is the president of the Bright and District Chamber of Commerce. An incredible day for that community, a very difficult one, I imagine, but yes, 1 year on since the tragic killing of those two police officers.
7: One of Australia's most recognisable broadcasters is facing the biggest battle of his life. Alan Jones has pleaded not guilty to multiple historical sexual assault charges, and now the case is before the courts.
8: I'm not going to dwell here on the allegations made about me, other than to say that I refute them entirely.
7: As witnesses step into the box and the evidence unfolds, the Case Of podcast will be your eyes and ears inside the courtroom. Search the Case Of podcast on ABC Listen or wherever you get your podcasts.
1: A text that's come through saying older people being nervous when it comes to technology is an old trope. We're just not interested in digital connections. Thank you on that. Also, I'm nervous. I've got a banking app that requires me to have a second app on my phone when I need to make major changes. Now, it is about making sure that is secure. It is an incredible service to stop me getting scammed. It's also incredibly complex, and I find it really frustrating when I have to use it, even though I know it's doing the right thing for me. 1-300-977-222. Start the morning talking about some of the concerns we're seeing when it comes to feeling absolutely isolated from that digital world, even from the services that you so desperately need to use. Government services pushing you online, away from the phone, and certainly away from being able to walk into an office, sit down opposite someone, and actually have a conversation. That doesn't mean that older Australians aren't embracing technology. Pam, a really good morning to you.
9: Hi.
1: You've made a bit of a jump into a very technological world. What's happened?
9: Absolutely. We just bought an EV.
1: Ah, congratulations.
9: Two 73-year-olds. Been a really big learning curve.
1: How are you finding it so far?
9: Great. It's incredibly economical, although we're lucky because we've got batteries and solar, so we only charge at home. So I think it's cost us about $30 to run for 2 months. So we're very impressed with that.
1: So was it looking at what petrol prices were doing that kind of pushed you over the line to making the change to EV, Pam?
9: Not really. We actually already had an LPG car, but it was coming towards the end of its life. So we decided to take the jump and do it that way.
1: Good on you for making that work. Pam out there, 73 years old, making the move to the EV. Wow. 1-300-977-222. 222. Lots of calls coming in. I'll get back to you. Let's find out what the weather's doing for the next couple of days. Kate Doyle from the Bureau, good morning to you.

0: Good morning. How's it going?
1: Good. What did we end up saying from yesterday's rain?
0: Not a huge amount from yesterday's rain. We did pick up some totals that were a little heavier. So Lightning Creek managed to pick up 32 millimetres in the last 24 hours. Berengama managed to pick up 21. Bloomfield Park managed to pick up 12 millimetres. So we're not talking huge totals, but enough in the northeast to make sure that we're continuing to keep on our toes. We do still have a continuation of many flood warnings across much of northern Victoria. We are expecting the flood watch to be rescinded today, but we do still have a number of systems where there is plenty of water making its way through the system. So please make sure you do keep up to date with the warnings across the next few days as this water does continue to make its way through the systems. But as far as water coming from the sky, we are looking at an easing of conditions. So look, we are still seeing a few light showers through central and eastern parts of Victoria today, not expecting much in it though. And then we are looking at fairly settled conditions across the next few days as this next high pressure system makes its way through. We are expecting a few showers around on Friday, just a weak trough grazing the southern parts of Victoria. Looks like we could see some showers around for southern parts, particularly the southwest and central southern parts of Victoria, but crucially not much of a chance of much of that rain making its way further north, where we are seeing flooding at the moment, and then returning to more settled conditions as we go through the weekend with the next high pressure system pushing through.
1: So what are we seeing temperature-wise?
0: Temperature-wise today, Warrnambool, we're looking at a top of 15 degrees. Horsham also expecting a top of 15. Mildura looking at a top of 17 degrees. Ballarat a top of 13. Bendigo a top of 16 degrees today. Shepparton a top of 16. Albury-Wodonga, we're looking at a top of 19 degrees today. Wangaratta a top of 18. Sale a top of 17 degrees today. And Bairnsdale looking at a top of 17. We are expecting temperatures to drop off by a degree or so for some tomorrow, but generally looking fairly similar. Mildura looking a touch warmer. Really continuing to see temperatures fairly steady as she goes across the next few days until we see temperatures a bit warmer as we go into the beginning of next week.
1: Fairly steady as she goes. We love it when you say that, Kate Doyle. Thank you. From the Weather Bureau, 1300 977 222 if you're giving me a call. And lots of people are. Joe, good morning to you.
2: Good morning, Nick. How are you?
1: I'm good, mate. What did you want to say about digital divides?
2: Look, I think particularly Gippsland and East Gippsland, we're probably on the worst side of that digital divide. And, you know, a recent example, the rego rebate that the state government was offering. My wife works for a local member, Tim Bull, Gippsland East, and she had a lot of elderly people coming in just beside themselves, not knowing how to get through the tech to do that rego rebate. Just one example.
1: I think that was a really good example. I had lots of people contacting me, even saying, what do we do about this? And that was valuable money that many people might have been leaving on the table.
2: Exactly. And, like, they had to fight really hard to get a workaround because everything was just online. You had to have an email. You had to have, you know, the NOUS to work through, and quite people that were quite familiar with the process of using that sort of tech were struggling to even do the rebate. So it was really hard, particularly for areas like ours that have an ageing population. Another example is the you know, the virtual ED, which is a really great service, but unless you have the right tech and the ability to get around that stuff, it just doesn't work.
1: Joe, good on you for calling in, mate. Thanks very much. Stay safe on the road. Mark in Wangaratta, good morning to you.
3: Good morning.
1: What are you thinking?
3: At the moment, I'm having great fun with the Windows 11 search engine, which is about the most useless thing, as a second only to Telstra, at being aggravating and annoying. But, as for scams, I think I get about two or three of them a day. But the other thing is, with the help desks, Telstra, which sets the standard for bad, you've virtually got a carousel. You can't get onto anybody, virtually, that can help you out because you're too busy going around and around in circles getting nowhere.
1: And this is when you're trying to chase down someone to actually speak to you?
3: Yeah, yeah, yeah. And the accounting program decided they were going to put all your information onto the cloud. Now, it was virtually impossible. You know, you could sit there for 4 hours and wait for a telephone call or something like that. And you're getting nowhere. And I actually, to stop them, I changed the account number that they were getting the money out of.
1: Ah.
3: I still haven't had any contact from them.
1: No, that is wild on that one. Mark, thank you very much. Someone kind of agreeing with Mark on the text line, saying the use of these online systems save institutions a lot of money, but they take no account of the time wasted, often for literally hours, hanging on, waiting to speak to someone if you are a customer. Kath in Wodonga, good morning.
4: Good morning, Nick.
1: You are struggling with any of these online services?
4: Oh, definitely, Nick. It's they drive you crazy, and I think that's part of the plan is to drive you crazy so then you are forced to do their work for them by going online. And I think it's part of the broader division between, you know, that's been created between humans in multiple different areas. But it's so easy for companies just to say, go online.
1: It's so easy for government organisations, not just companies, to now say, go do that online. I've got a whole bunch of texts of someone saying how complex it is to, say, even get onto MyGov, which is one of the most essential services the average Aussie is going to have in each year.
4: Yep, 100% true.
1: Kath, good on you, and thank you very much. Kath in Wodonga. Keep the calls coming in, 1-300-977-222. We will talk sport very, very soon. Obviously, a lot of scandals swirling around the Sydney Swans. What's the knock-on effect for women and girl players at a grassroots level? More on that after some Fergal Sharkey.

0: Fergal Sharkey. A good heart is hard to find. Texter coming in saying, I knew an elderly fellow who bought a mobile phone, or was bought a mobile phone, by his grandchildren, and he carried it everywhere as they insisted, his family wanting to know he could be contactable, but told me he was anxious the battery would run out, so he didn't turn it on. We'll keep this conversation going when it comes to that big technology, that digital divide, about whether so many older Australians are getting excluded from essential government services, not just contact with friends and family, but the things we need every single day. And keep those calls coming in on 1300 977 222. It is time to talk sport.
1: Hoist there for Taylor Harris in the middle of the pack.
2: Gets the handball out to Conway, who's ridden into the turf.
3: On the left boot, squaring up.
4: You have to win each match, you have to win each set, you have to win each point.
3: Yes, you win the match! It goes up, it goes down!
0: You call it about 18 minutes until 10 o'clock. Now, of course, the Sydney Swan scandal has been dominating news. It's left many people upset and very, very concerned. And one of the questions coming out is, what message is it sending to women, not just across AFL, but ASLW and grassroots football, particularly in regional Victoria, where we know it is so essential, so popular with so many communities. Now, to be very, very clear, police from Victoria's Sexual Crime Squad are investigating an alleged report of sexual assault, which the ABC understands centres on a player, again, allegedly touching a woman without her consent. Police have not made any arrests or laid charges. And separately, the sanctions put on the Swans players relate to conduct, separate again to that alleged assault. And they are because of club rules regarding drinking and staying out late. Now, Shiloh Curtis, AFLW commentator. Shiloh, good morning, and a long time since we've spoken. How are you?
5: Good to be here, although I wish it was under better circumstances.
0: Yeah, likewise. What was going through your mind as this story was unfolding?
5: Oh, look, it was just I guess, devastation and real disappointment, I think, for me. I thought potentially that we had moved to a place at a professional sporting level that players, probably understood what was required of them in a workplace. And just disappointment that this had taken place. But I think when we think about the Sydney Swans and the culture that they're so well known for, I think they've always been, for many of us, the culture that we would love all the clubs to aspire to. And they've just been such a good story in terms of, our player redemption or transformation. There's been so many players that have gone from the Melbourne bubble up to Sydney and they've been able to turn their career around or their lives around in different ways. And that's always been, the Bloods culture has done that. And so when you get something, you get a story like this coming out of a club that's so revered culturally, I think the devastation that I felt was certainly shared amongst many people in the football community.
0: I've seen so much of that myself, both through people I know and just many formal and informal commentators online saying that this was the club that were meant to be better.
5: That's right. That's right. And I think so. One part of the story is that devastation and disappointment. And if you look at it as a snapshot in time, it's really, it's pretty awful and very disappointing. But if we look at this over, I guess, over time, and we go back 20 years when there's been other instances of really poor behaviour from male AFL players, we look at how the conversation has taken place since last Monday, and it's very different to the conversations that were happening 20 years ago, or even 10 years ago, or even 5 years ago. And so that's probably a demonstration of how, I guess, the culture in the sport has changed over time. I think the culture of media and sports media and the people within media, the evolution. I mean, there are so many more women's voices now in the sports media space. I think the media understands sexual violence and the impact on community in a really different way. And so what I was really buoyed by was the desire to centre people and the human and the women in the conversation and actually see this as a human story rather than just a football story. I think the other thing is the response from Sydney Swans, and we talk about their culture, their response to their players' poor behaviour, separate of the allegations that you spoke about, but was to immediately ban those players for the rest of the season. And it's going to have a real impact on their scoreboard results, having, five of their starting 22 out for the season. So the willingness of the club to take that step, that's really different to what a club might have done 5 or 10 years ago. So for me, that's the progress, and I'm excited by that, and I feel, you know, that's kind of the silver lining, I guess. But I think the other thing is it's given us a great opportunity to have some of these conversations in a bigger context, and how do we better support, or how do we empower and encourage men to be in the conversation as well? Because lots of women's voices, probably not as many men's voices as we'd like.
0: I have been interested, as you say, support, though, that the support that's come out for the AFLW side of this with the Swans, that doubleheader game on the weekend, record attendance numbers.
5: Yeah, it was fantastic. 16,600 and something attended that game. And what was really interesting is that there were about 30,000 in total that attended for the whole day.
0: Wow.
5: So you've got 16,600 that were in the door by three-quarter time in the women's game. We know that there was some level of walkout. We don't know what those numbers are because they're not passing out as they go, you know.
0: Yeah.
5: But certainly what that means is that more people came for the women's game than came for the men's game. And I think that was a real statement by the club fans in Sydney. And, you know, I loved the fact that they got around their women. They really supported them. There were lots of conversations around how to best support them because, as you can imagine, you know, these people they're the colleagues of the men that behaved in such a way. And this is still a workplace. Yeah, it's sport, but it's still a workplace. And so you can imagine how you'd feel, or any of us would feel, if our colleagues had a bit of a bender and behaved the way that they did, and then how safe would you then feel at work, you know, with people that were prepared to behave in that way. So I think it was a really great showing of support for the women at the club, not just the players, but there are women all across the sporting industry now, and in coaching roles, administration roles, and all facets of football in particular. So it's not just the players that would have been feeling it, but it's women across the whole industry, to be honest. So it was a really great showing from the community to get around and support those W women.
0: Shiloh, when we see that support for the W women, as you say, do you think that has a good flow-on effect for grassroots women, for women and girls footy? Do you think that can, I guess, take away some of the bad feeling that's coming out of these sanctions and these alleged scandals?
5: Well, look, you'd hope so. I guess the conversation, though, is, you know, is how do we make sure that in community football clubs all around, you know, Australia and all around the state, and we are going into end-of-season trip mode and grand final mode and Mad Monday mode at the moment, of course, is part of the season. It's a very emotive part of the season as well. And so I guess the conversation is if this kind of behaviour can happen in a professional sporting environment where the men have so many resources, they have so many coaches and so many mentors and so many player development managers, and they've got so much training and education. If that's happening at that level, when we come back into grassroots community football, you know, without that level of support and guidance around them, you know, it is a period of time where behaviour or poor behaviours can show up at different times. And so I guess the conversation is, you know, how do we make sure that community sport and football clubs in particular, how do we make sure that they're safe and supportive and inclusive and respectful of women at all times, whether it's an end-of-season trip, grand final weekend, a Mad Monday, or just your regular home and away season. You know, it starts with giving women equal access to the resources at the footy club. Make sure they've got the same number of training balls. Make sure they've got same access to the grounds and the lighting and things like that. How are they spoken about at the club? And then when it does come to celebrations, how do women play a role in that, and how do men position women in that experience? So I think the conversation around respect for women, sexual violence, that whole conversation we've been having across the whole week, I think is a really important conversation at grassroots community football as well as at the professional levels.
0: And, Shiloh, while we're talking about that, I mean, obviously AFLW season off to a pretty good start. I mean, we don't want this to be eclipsed.
5: No, and that's the disappointing part as well. Like, we've had such an amazing start to the AFL. It's probably been the best start to the season. Of course, the Australia-Ireland match back on the 1st of August, which was just a brilliant exhibition of football. And then we've had this series of doubleheaders. We've had 5 doubleheaders across the first 2 rounds. And they have just been such great celebrations, one club unity mentality. You know, the club fans have really loved it. They've turned out. There's been record attendance for those games. So you know, I think it's been just such a cracking start. We've got five teams currently that are undefeated. Of course, the Western Bulldogs this weekend play, you know, the it feels like forever undefeated North Melbourne this week in a what could potentially decide, you know, I guess the top of the ladder. So the Western Bulldogs, they've been down in the dumps the last couple of years, have gone on such a big rebuild. They're now in a great position to challenge North Melbourne and see where their progress has come to this Saturday afternoon. So it's been a ripping start to the season. And so, you know, when we talk football in the W context, there's never been a better time to get involved because the vibe is really high.
0: Charlotte Curtis, always good to have a chat. And thank you, AFLW commentator with ABC Sport, just running through some of the knock-on effects, what scandals like this can mean for women and girls footy at that grassroots level, but not to take away from an incredible start to the AFLW season.
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0: Call it about 7 minutes until 10 o'clock. A few texts coming in on Dolly Parton. And yeah, we're going to talk a bit more about Dolly. Obviously a tragic loss, not just for the world of music, but given her incredible philanthropic work. More on that a little bit after 10. Someone texted in saying, just to agree with everyone else who's been calling in, Nick, I spent 3 hours on the phone to the bank because I couldn't log on, all because I'd got a new phone and the service wasn't recognising it. All well and good, but the only way to remedy was to make that contact. And having spent 3 hours on the phone to groups before, can I say to you, texter, I know how frustrating that is. I once spent, and I calculated it, nearly 4 hours on hold to Qantas to chase down some baggage that had been lost. Jenny online from Ballarat. Jenny, good morning to you.
9: Good morning, Nick. How are you?
0: I'm good. We were talking before to Lee Stark, and he was mentioning, of course, the many tech options that make things a little bit easier. But as even he pointed out, that all comes with a cost, a literal price tag.
9: Yeah, it's quite a big price tag. I used for years a hotspot and paid quite a lot for my mobile phone because I like to stream things. And I can only get those streaming apps through my daughter's. My daughter, who gives me, puts me on her streaming.
0: Right.
9: So I don't have to pay the extra for that. But to get the internet, like every year it's going up and... Like this year, for example, it started off, you know, about 45, 50 a couple of years ago. Then it went up and it was 65. Then last year it was 69. Then it was going to go up to 78. And $78 a month. How can pensioners pay $78 a month?
0: It's a lot of money. And again, that's even not even just your streaming. That's to make sure that you can get online for banking, for services that you need.
9: Well, that's right. That's right. I do that on my phone. So it's a separate amount of money I pay.
0: Oh, yeah. And we're not even calculating. It's so much money, Jenny.
9: So every year I ring up. So I got it down for 6 months this time. But to get on to change it, and they changed providers for me, it took me, well, the next day they were going to ring me back and didn't ring me back. I was holding for so long. But people, old people like to watch their sport, have done all their life. And they say 7+, that's all right, but you've still got to have the internet and the TV that adapts to that.
0: You do. It gets increasingly complex and increasingly expensive. Jenny, thank you. Jenny in Ballarat. Keep the conversation going. 1-300-977-222. Digital divide. Do you feel excluded? Are you leaning on friends and family to help you navigate some of this world? You can text as well, 0467 842 722. But it is your last chance for a couple of weeks to give me a call and actually speak to me. So give me a little treat on that one. 1-300-977-222. Missy Higgins, Total Control. News coming up at 10.

0: 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A text that's come through saying, I don't ring MyGov anymore, Nick, once the automated service cut me off when I said no to stay on and do a survey. 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I drive 20 kilometres to Centrelink instead. Keep this conversation coming after the news.
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